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0: It's 10 o'clock. Good morning. Tony Matthews with ABC News. The Treasurer says the federal government has made it clear that minimum wage workers deserve a real and decent wage increase. Almost 3 million workers will learn how much their wages will increase by when the Fair Work Commission hands down its annual review today. While Jim Chalmers wouldn't put a number on how much the government would like to see wages go up by, he says they should rise above inflation.
1: The Albanese Labor government has made its views very, very clear. Workers on the minimum wage and on awards need and deserve a decent real wage increase today. We've made that very clear.
0: A national public inquiry into the cost and security benefits of the AUKUS nuclear submarine program will seek financial support via crowdfunding. The inquiry, to be led by former federal minister and Midnight Oil frontman Peter Garrett, will be launched this morning in Canberra. He says Australians deserve to know if the massive project will make the country safer, how many jobs will be created, and where high-level waste will be stored. Peter Garrett says the US and UK have been operating nuclear-powered submarines for more than half a century, but still haven't worked out how to manage the reactors when the subs are decommissioned.
2: I mean, these are massive, big, complex pieces of material that cost an arm and a leg, and they're highly radiated. We don't even have a plan. We don't have an industry or facility to deal with that at all. And as far as I can see, it actually hasn't been costed in to the already incredible $368 billion that AUKUS is meant to cost.
0: Three hikers have been rescued from Kosciuszko National Park after one of them suffered an injury in the snow. Adrian Reardon reports.
3: Emergency services were called to Caruthers Peak at 4:50pm on Monday to reports a 21-year-old man had become injured while on a bushwalk. Police, paramedics and fire and rescue attended the scene to treat the man and learned he had slipped on ice and stepped into deep snow, sustaining a leg injury. Two other bushwalkers were also assessed. Inspector Justin Faulkner says the three men from Canberra were underprepared.
4: Inadequate clothing, food, water. They did not do a notice of intention, nor did they have a personal locator beacon with them.
3: The New South Wales ski season officially begins this long weekend.
0: The Ukrainian capital Kyiv is under a massive Russian air attack. The city's mayor says a nine-story apartment building is on fire. Residents reported seeing a huge smoke pillar rising from the capital after authorities issued air raid warnings. US President Donald Trump says peace talks with Iran are continuing while also claiming that Israel and Hezbollah have agreed to stop the shooting in Lebanon. Middle East correspondent Matthew Doran has the latest from Jerusalem.
5: If Donald Trump is to be believed in what he's been able to secure here, he has pressured Benjamin Netanyahu to pull back. And in turn, the Israeli Prime Minister has been under considerable pressure from his country's military and also within political ranks to escalate this conflict even further and attack Beirut. But secondly, and perhaps even more surprisingly, is the suggestion here that Donald Trump has spoken, albeit through intermediaries, with Hezbollah. This is a group which the US and Australia, for that matter, consider to be a terrorist organisation. This is almost unheard of, but certainly follows the Trump playbook of being quite unpredictable there.
0: People are being encouraged to get vaccinated against respiratory illnesses with winter officially underway. Health officials say cases of influenza and COVID-19 are expected to begin rising in the coming months as the weather gets colder. New South Wales Health's Dr. Christine Selvey says cases of RSV have already begun to climb.
6: We have had RSV at a moderate level of activity for quite a number of weeks recently, and it's now starting to go up again. So all the indicators are suggesting that RSV is on an increasing trend, and we expect that to be higher really from this week moving forward.
0: And tennis great Serena Williams has announced she'll be making a comeback to the game at the Queen's Club in London later this month. The 44-year-old, who last played a match in September 2022, has received a wildcard entry to the women's doubles tournament. In a statement, the American says Queen's feels like the perfect place to begin the next chapter. Looking at the weather, showers across the state except in the far north with the chance of gusty thunderstorms in the west. Sydney's weather, partly cloudy with showers easing this afternoon, a top of 20 on the coast and 19 in the west. Right now it's 15 degrees on the coast and it's 14 in Penrith. ABC News.
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7: Mornings with Niamh Owens. This is where the conversation begins.
10: Good morning. Niamh Owens with you. Great to have your company on ABC New South Wales and in Newcastle and the Illawarra this morning as well. Thanks so much for tuning in. Have you had to help someone in your family navigate life post a dementia diagnosis? There are more than 440,000 Australians living with dementia, and with that number predicted to increase by an astounding amount over the next 20 years or so. Is the system prepared for that? Is there support and training and funding in place? It's a difficult thing to talk about and a very tough reality for people with dementia and for their families. You're going to hear more from people living with dementia, from their families, a little later this hour, and I'd love to hear your experience as well. 0487 99 1233 is that SMS number, or you can give me a call, 1300 33 1233. But first up this hour, how'd you like the sound of your wealth growing by 50k every minute? Pretty reasonable return, yeah? There are more billionaires in Australia right now than ever before. So what does that mean for the gap between the very rich and the rest of us in Australia right now? I have more on that for you in just a moment's time here on 1233 ABC Newcastle, ABC New South Wales and ABC Illawarra. That text number this morning, 0487 99 1233, or you can give me a call, 1300 33 1233.
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13: 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It doesn't work.
7: It's on ABC New South Wales.
10: On this day in 1953, a very young queen is crowned in Westminster Abbey. It was the first major event to be televised internationally. Elizabeth Windsor, 25, crowned Queen Elizabeth II of the United Kingdom. 8,000 guests to witness the ceremony from inside London's Westminster Abbey. Millions tuned in across Europe watching on live television. It came after she arrived in Kenya in January of the year before as a young princess. She left 7 days later as the Queen and as the head of the Commonwealth. It wasn't until the 2nd of June 1953, 16 months after her father died, that Elizabeth's coronation took place there at Westminster Abbey. And that was on this day in history. On this day in 1935, future baseball Hall of Famer Babe Ruth announced his retirement as a player. He was 40 at the time. He's widely considered the greatest baseball player of all time, one of the most significant American sporting icons, one of the first five people chosen to be in the Baseball Hall of Fame, set a whole heap of records, started as a pitcher for the Boston Red Sox. In 1927, he scored 60 home runs. He was pretty famous for his off-field behaviour as well as what he did on it. He died. Ruth became ill. He died of cancer in 1946 at just 53 years of age. And on this day in 1989, Dead Poets Society, directed by Peter Weir, starring Robin Williams and Ethan Hawke, premiered in the US. Here's a little reminder.
14: Gentlemen, what are the four pillars?
15: Tradition, honour, discipline, excellence.
16: Manners up.
17: Welton Academy for Boys, a breeding ground for the future leaders of America. An institution dedicated to achievement, virtue, and conformity. A school whose rigid standards are upheld by every single teacher, except one.
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10: Such a distinctive voice, isn't it? Robin Williams there, starred in Dead Poets Society, released on this day in 1989. Are you a fan? 0487 99 12 33 became iconic, didn't it? Really? Set in the 1950s at that boys' prep school, Robin Williams with his line, his call to the students to carpe diem, to embrace the day. It ultimately became hugely famous, hugely respected right across the world, Dead Poets Society, out on this day in 1989.
16: Hi, it's Zan Rowe, excited that a new generation are taking on a classic series. 6 filmmakers, 10 countries, 1 winner.
18: What could possibly go wrong?
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7: This is 12:33 ABC Newcastle and New South Wales.
10: Oxfam analysis shows that there are more billionaires in Australia than ever before, and that the wealth of these 178 billionaires collectively increased by over $25 billion over the last 12 months. So why has it been a bumper year for billionaires? While we spend a lot of time talking about the cost of living crisis and rising fuel prices, we've got University of Southern Queensland economist Professor Fabrizio Camiani with you this morning. Hello, Fabrizio.
19: Good morning.
10: Thanks so much for joining us. Can serious wealth, of which we are talking, can it actually indicate a strong economy or quite the opposite?
19: Well, the increase in the wealth of the billionaires is a reflection of the dynamics in a couple of sectors. Of course, the resource sector, first of all, which is important for the Australian economy, the artificial intelligence sector and real estate. So overall, I don't think that we can necessarily say that this information about the billionaires is a reflection of a stronger or weaker economy. The question for me is, how do we make sure that Australia has a tax system and a budget that supports equal opportunities in a situation where the distribution of wealth is becoming more unequal? To me, that's the question.
10: I would love to hear more about that as well. I do wonder, though, over that 12-month period, are we talking about ordinary households growing too, or is the gap getting bigger?
19: It's probably getting bigger when you look at the two extreme of the distribution. We do have this growth at the top end of the distribution, but as we know, we've got many of the poverty line, and those are the people who are most affected by the cost of living crisis, the housing crisis that we have been experiencing over the last few years. So there is this growing, if you want, polarization in the distribution of income, and that's why it is important to make sure that we maintain a progressive tax system and that we use the revenues from taxation in order to provide public goods, which is essentially how we achieve a better equality of opportunities for everyone.
10: So if we lean into that then and assume that improving overall prosperity is the ultimate goal, what needs to change?
19: Well, the fundamental driver of prosperity of the community, sustainable prosperity of the community, is productivity. We need to invest more on productivity. The recent federal budget has a productivity package in it, which is, if you want, a first step forward. But the important challenge for Australia as a society is to restart productivity growth, which has been quite flat for a long period of time now. So it's important to invest in research and development. It's important to invest in innovation. It's important to sustain capital ventures. So it's a set of interventions that need to aim at fostering productivity overall, because from productivity we have and we have got prosperity for the society as a whole.
10: Professor of Economics at the University of Southern Queensland, Fabrizio Camiani, with you on 12:33 ABC Newcastle, ABC New South Wales and ABC Illawarra this morning. Fabrizio, just some of those changes that you're talking about there that have been announced in the most recent budget, do some of those go part of the way to addressing this inequality?
19: Well, the productivity package that we have in the budget is a first step towards a longer term strategy.
10: Fabrizio, unfortunately, we're just losing you a little bit there.
19: Can you hear me?
10: Yes, now? That's better. It's just dropping in and out a little bit, unfortunately. You were talking to us about that prosperity package in the budget.
19: The productivity package is a step forward. At the same time, we do need to have investment in our social welfare system and support the households that are hit by the cost of living crisis, which again was present in the budget. So there are some measures in the budget that go in the right direction, but there is probably more that needs to be done in the future.
10: Do you expect changes like that to be made? Are you expecting a Robin Hood style tax approach in the future?
19: Not really a Robin Hood style approach, because I'm not entirely sure that works. To be honest, I'd like to continue with a policy that, as I said, on the one hand, guarantees that the tax system is progressive, and the income from this taxation, from this progressive taxation, is effectively used to support the provision of public goods, obviously education, school, investment, as I said before, in productivity. So we don't need a Robin Hood tax as such. We need to continue with a progressive tax system and appropriate spending to support the productivity and sustain households at the lower end of income distribution. And I hope that will continue in future budgets.
10: It's been so great to chat with you this morning. Thank you so much for joining us.
19: Thank you.
10: Fabrizio Carmiani, a professor of economics at the University of Southern Queensland, with you on ABC Newcastle, ABC Illawarra and ABC New South Wales on this Tuesday morning. It's just gone 10:15. What do you think? Some pretty astounding numbers in there, isn't there? Are we taking steps in the right direction? 0487 99 1233 is the SMS number, or you can give me a call anytime, 1300 33 1233. This is Bruce Springsteen, Glory Days. Good morning.

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0: Laurice Dixon is working with the Brekkie team this week. So we have Fleur Connick on mornings. Hello, Fleur.
2: Hello, good morning.
0: Lovely to see you again. What's caught your eye overnight?
2: Yeah. Are you someone that likes to get, you know, your tax return in nice and early?
0: No. I would say I'm someone who very much leaves it to my accountant, who sends me a reminder and says, Nevo, it's time. You know, yep. It's that time of the year. Send me what I need. Exactly. How about you?
2: I can definitely relate, but it is something I've been thinking about, and obviously we've got about a month. Mm-hmm. And the story that caught my attention was basically the ATO is warning Australians to stop claiming private expenses on their tax returns, and it's a lot to do with work-related claims. So apparently there was people last year attempting to claim things like baby expenses, personal gifts, and meal deliveries as work-related.
0: Attempting to claim nappies, that would be an interesting one to try, yeah, and justify, I would imagine.
2: Yeah, and so they have like this summary. There's an ABC article that's up on our website that goes way into detail. But I just thought it was really interesting. Some of the examples, they have the ATO Assistant Commissioner Anita Challen saying, you know, giving examples of the unusual claims that they get each year. One of them she talks about is this $17,000 claim for baby expenses. Another one was $20,000 claim for a gift someone had received from a family member that they also try to do as a tax, you know, deduction. There's all these other examples. Oh, yeah, there's a Christmas shirt one and novelty T-shirts that they talk about for a work
0: Christmas party.
2: And people tried to claim that. So it's really interesting. They have all bits of advice in there on what you should, you know, nice little reminders of what to keep in mind. And they also say that the ATO this year is going to be using this data matching and analytics artificial intelligence to help understand, you know, taxpayer behaviour and identify these red flags. So,
0: well,
2: be careful.
0: I did used to work in TV before, yeah, I came back to 1233, and I have had some very interesting conversations with my accountant over the years about how much it's possible to spend on hairspray.

0: As a and you know, Michael, if you're listening today, I mean this with the greatest respect. As a very lovely older gentleman, he was shocked by the amount of hairspray that's used in television. Wow. I can understand why.
1: Well, that's amazing.
0: Flerconic, thank you.
1: Thank you, Niamh.
0: Flerconic with you on ABC New South Wales today. And more on those pitfalls, those red flags, things to beware, you can find on the ABC News website today as so many people prepare for the end of the financial year. And so many people do those tax returns ourselves as well these days, right? 0487 99 1233 is that SMS number. Let's have a look at the weather forecast.
2: Weather.
0: There is a severe weather warning for parts of the mid-north coast, the south coast, the central tablelands, southern tablelands and the Snowy Mountains. Hunter and southwest slopes as well, forecast districts for damaging winds developing over parts of the Great Dividing Range. A line of rain and storms around that Ningen area and another line east of that from Threadbow to Mudgee, some of it approaching the Sydney area. We're talking wind gusts in Griffith around 62 kilometres per hour, Braidwood 50, Nowra 48. Thunderstorms possible over much of western New South Wales today with a slight risk of damaging wind gusts to be aware of as well. Looking at your forecast, we're talking scattered showers across the state except in the far north, more widespread on the southern and central western slopes and ranges and adjacent inland plains with moderate falls possible. The chance of gusty thunderstorms in the west, snow showers on the alpine peaks above 1700 metres, dry and mostly sunny in the far north, daytime temperatures near average in the east, tending above average in the west. Fresh and gusty north to northwesterly winds, turning westerly across the south, west and the central areas throughout the day. Winds strong at times on the ranges and in the far west, with possible damaging gusts on the ranges.
2: Traffic.
0: Looking at the traffic situation for you on your Tuesday morning. Now, I'm seeing some scheduled roadworks around the place. Not a whole lot else to tell you about. This one in Barona Downs to Wanneering, the cut line. We're talking far west New South Wales. The road's been closed in both directions. Do you know what? I'm throwing that one back. That started a week ago, so I'm sure you're across that at this stage. If you see anything out there that we should be aware of that we can share with your fellow motorists, let us know. 0487 99 1233, or you can call 1300 33 1233. I'm not seeing a lot outside of scheduled roadworks to let you know about. If it's safe to do so, if you've seen different, shoot me through a message, 0487 99 1233, and I'll share it around. This one from Kate in Terrigal. Kate says, good morning, Niamh. If I was a billionaire, I would fully fund an organisation like Lifeline, Samaritans or Wayside Chapel. Win-win for all. Tax deductible for me and making a difference to many less fortunate of my fellow citizens. I understand that wealthy Americans are generally much more philanthropic than Australians. Kate, thank you for your message. 0487 99 1233 is that SMS number. This is the Sunny Boys, Alone With You. Great to have your company as we approach 10:30.

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0: One of the largest conferences of its kind is currently underway on the Gold Coast. It's bringing together First Nations elders, leaders, young people, academics for a forum on First Nations policy and culture. It's day two today of what is the Australian Institute of Aboriginal and Torres Strait Islander Studies Summit. And the theme for this year is Our Truth, Our Power, Our Future. Dr. Jesse Hodgetts is giving a presentation later today. He is a senior lecturer in Global Indigenous Studies at the University of Newcastle's Wallatooka Institute and joins you now. Hello, Jesse.
7: Hello, Yamagata. How are you going?
0: Very well, thank you. So lovely to speak to you today as part of what must be an incredible week. I know it's only day two, but what stood out for you so far?
7: The opportunity for different Aboriginal groups across the country to share what's going on in their community, share stories from their community, and to actually see the knowledge that they have in their community. One particularly yesterday, they were sharing the way they're bringing back songs in the desert country with the Pindipi people, which is really exciting to hear.
0: Which has always been such an important part of culture, right? How special is it to have these opportunities to get together this week and hear from so many different communities?
7: Yeah, it is important. It's a good opportunity for groups all across the country, which the IATSIS has always been a good facilitator of. So, you know, you're getting Aboriginal groups from remote communities, urban communities, different sorts of regions. So, it's really important. And seeing the different contexts, you know. So I work living in an urban sort of area around Newcastle and the Central Coast, but connected to a lot of Aboriginal communities going out west, my ancestral country, at Ngiyampaa country, which is, different community context again. But we have a lot of the same challenges and some similar stories as well. Yeah.
0: You're up today. What are you leaning into for your presentation?
7: Yeah, so we're going to share, myself and Uncle Paul Gordon, my elder is Ngiyampaa. We're going to share the way that we're researching our own song lines, which we call Mura tracks. And Mura tracks are the tracks that our great ancestors have travelled. And when we travel and track those ancestors, we learn our identity and we learn our cultural knowledge and we learn how to actually live in the country, all the plants and animals and how to care for them. So he's been doing that for decades, actually tracking them, recording Aboriginal sites, and then sharing the knowledge with our communities. But now we want to actually use research as a tool in the academy to be able to do that more and use institutes, infrastructures and funding and resources to actually use research methods, to revitalise songs, revitalise mura tracks, so that our communities can learn more and sort of support that initiative.
0: You're also going to be talking, Jesse, about cultural reinterpretation of the

0: and interpret what their observations were, because often the ethnographers or settlers weren't actually sure why they were doing these practices or culturally what they meant, but they were still observing what they saw. So, for example, various art pieces carved in the ground or carved in trees, they might write about them or draw the pictures of different animals, and we're able to view those and understand what the story is, you know, why that was shared in that group, how that supported living in their country to be healthy people. So, yeah, but that's the cultural reinterpretations, and it takes Aboriginal cultural knowledge to know how to do that. So that's why I'll take my elder along to look at it, and he has sort of the a great Aboriginal body of knowledge to draw on when interpreting the archives, and that's been really helpful for us revitalising our cultural knowledge.
1: How much can it change, Jesse, when you're looking at those cultural reinterpretations, depending on where you come from, where your country is?
0: Well, that we're looking at the similarities. That's what's really important too. So, for myself, for example, a lot of my family, we're from out towards Dubbo and Ningen would be my ancestral country, you know, through my nana and my family there. However, I've been born and raised on the Central Coast, on Darkanon country, while still maintaining those ties to my ancestral country. And a lot of Aboriginal people are in that scenario where we're really displaced or spread out. Which has made it, we can make it quite challenging for learning our own ancestral country and stories if we're not there enough or we don't have access to it. So something that's worked really well for us is to share our similarities across different communities. And as probably Uncle Paul will explain today in the presentation, he knows of big stories of great animals that have travelled across country and across different language groups. Of that same ancestral creation being. So he can then share that knowledge with other language groups and other people from different country, even though he might not be from that country. And that's the way a lot of Aboriginal groups have been able to hold each other's knowledge for us. And it was a really effective system. So we want to be able to share those similar stories as well that connect us.
1: Dr. Jesse Hodgetts with you on ABC New South Wales and the Yampa and Wiradjuri man, a senior lecturer in Global Indigenous Studies at the University of Newcastle's Wallatooka Institute. Jesse, it is Reconciliation Week this week as well. I know it's a broad question to end on, but when you think about reconciliation, and I'm sure discussions happen across the course of this week about it, what does it mean to you?
0: Yeah, I think it can mean a lot of different things. For me, it's an opportunity for Aboriginal people and non-Aboriginal Australians to create a better connection and create a better relationship. And I think that comes with Australians taking an interest in engaging with Aboriginal knowledge and people and understanding that they need to know it to live in this country. So, and that's the way we've always adopted all people into our communities. If it's our country, we adopt them into our country so they can live in it with us and become family. So I think it's really important for Australians to engage with Aboriginal people and connect to the country that they're in, to respect it the way we do. And that's, I think, an opportunity through reconciliation.
1: Thank you for sharing some of that knowledge with us today.
0: Yeah, great. No, thanks for having me.
1: Go well. I hope the presentation goes well.
0: Yeah, that should be good. Looking forward to it.
1: Dr. Jesse Hodgetts, cheers, is with you on 1233 ABC Newcastle and ABC New South Wales. Jesse is a senior lecturer in Global Indigenous Studies at the University of Newcastle's Wallatooka Institute and will be speaking today on what is day two of the Australian Institute of Aboriginal and Torres Strait Islander Studies Summit. It continues right across the course of this week, and the theme for this year's summit is Our Truth, Our Power, Our Future. Clears 20 to 11. On 1233 ABC Newcastle and ABC New South Wales. This is Peter, Paul and Mary.

0: Peter, Paul and Mary leaving on a jet plane on 12:33, ABC Newcastle, ABC Illawarra and ABC New South Wales. My name's Niamh Owens. Lovely to have your company this morning.
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5: Mornings with Niamh Owens. This is where the conversation begins.
0: There are more than 440,000 Australians living with dementia. And in the next 20 years, the number of people living with dementia is forecast to increase hugely. It's a very tough reality for people with dementia and for their families. That's the discussion on Insight tonight. And host Kumi Taguchi joins you now. Hello, Kumi.
8: Hi, Niamh. How are you?
0: I'm really well, thank you. What brought this topic, Kumi, to the surface for you and for the team?
8: Well, we figured that the numbers were just huge, and we kept reading headlines of, you know, this is Australia's leading cause of death, and we were curious about why that was and what were the stats behind it and what was it like for families, you know, living with someone who has dementia, making choices and decisions around that. And I guess what we found really interesting was how it's funded and how people are coping financially. So, for example, the NDIS funds under 65s because it's sort of what's seen as like younger onset dementia. But then once you get over 65, there's not the sort of same support. So a lot of people are going into aged care and things like that. So we just thought it was very timely and wanted to sort of have people in the room who are living through it and have lived through it and the kind of decisions that they've made.
0: That was one of the things that surprised me, Kumi, was just how many people are living with dementia that are under the age of 65.
8: Yeah, it was really surprising. I think there's around 30,000 under 65, which is quite young. And it just has obviously such an impact depending on how severe it is. And we had a gentleman in the room whose young wife was diagnosed very young and she's now in full-time care, and the impact that that's had and sort of the navigation of the system that he had to do. It's such a tough one because I think what really stood out, Niamh, was how it affects, so if we had a few people in the room whose parents had had dementia and how that has sort of impacted their life, decisions they've made around, you know, they've also had tests for the, some people are genetically more sort of susceptible, but it doesn't mean that those people are going to get dementia, and it doesn't, you know, there's just so many ways in which you can sort of get dementia. But for those people in the room who had been tested because they'd had mothers or grandmothers who had had dementia, it was really interesting hearing them navigate whether they want to know what the results of those tests or whether they just want to live day to day and not know. And the impact that having a parent with dementia had had on their decisions in life, I found quite fascinating because it really did have such a deep psychological and emotional impact on those people, and it really shaped their lives as young adults as well.
0: And for anyone who has gone through the genetic testing process, whatever the disease, it can lead to some very big discussions within families because it's such a personal decision, isn't it? That decision around whether you want to know whether you carry the gene or not.
8: Yeah, it really is such a personal decision. I think for people who had made the choice to know, I think they felt like, look, I can sort of potentially do something about this, and but then others were like, I don't want to know, I don't want to live with that, and also made decisions around whether they would have children because they didn't want their children to sort of potentially see a parent go through that as well. It's such a tough one. We had a really interesting couple in the room who, you know, he's very aware of the decline in his sort of cognitive abilities, and they're still living as a family and sort of reshaping their home in ways that will help him as his dementia worsens. There's things like, you know, using the bathrooms and rails and an ability to see and things like that. And so they're making sort of decisions now to sort of future-proof their life. It was fascinating. It's not the dullest of viewing, though. It's not super, you know, it's, I think it's a very realistic look at how we're funding it and what we might need to do in future to make sure there is enough funding around, and what kind of care and help do we need in nursing homes, in hospitals, and do we have enough sort of healthcare professionals equipped to manage dementia, which is very different to a normal ageing process.
0: Kumi Taguchi, the host of Insight on SBS, with you on ABC New South Wales today. That couple you mentioned a moment ago, Kumi, they're from Bangor in New South Wales. And we were discussing last hour on the show the changes to the NDIS and the lack of clarity that currently exists in terms of what those changes will be and who will be impacted. And for that family, the support of the NDIS has been crucial.
8: Absolutely crucial. Yeah, the husband, he was diagnosed when he was pretty young, when he was 55. I mean, I'm not far off that, you know, it's young. And he just noticed that, he actually described it so well. He said it's like you're trying to put a jigsaw puzzle together, but it's as if all the pieces are from five different puzzles, and you just can't quite, your brain just can't quite put the things together that it used to be able to put together. But they absolutely rely on help from the NDIS. His wife has taken on all the sort of breadwinner roles. She's doing all the earning, but without it, they would really struggle. And she said basically, you know, they couldn't live without that support. And it's funny, we recorded this before the changes to the NDIS, so it's really interesting to see if that will have an impact. But they also felt a bit guilty, because the thing that was really interesting was he has, you know, he's so articulate. You know, if you sat down for a coffee with him and hung out with him and, you know, went walking, and you would not know that he has been diagnosed with dementia. But it's sort of it's the day-to-day living that can really impact families. And often, you know, when you catch up with someone for 10, 15 minutes and you're not there for the sort of 24 hours a day part of someone's life and health and personality. And that's the thing that really emerged in this program, was it's the living with someone who's living with dementia that is where the challenge lies.
0: And that's a family, Kumi, who are looking to keep that family member at home for as long as possible and trying to make those changes in the home to enable that. You had another person on the show from New South Wales who has moved into an aged care home. What was her experience?
8: Yeah, so some of your listeners might know of Gwenda. You know, she was diagnosed young as well at 59. Initially, she was very reticent about going into a home. She didn't think she needed to. She was like, I don't want to do that. However, she has come around to moving into a home. She feels like the community there, so much of it, this is about, you know, cognitive decline. So she feels like the community there and exercises she does there has really helped her brain to sort of rewire a little bit. She feels like it takes, I don't want to say burden, but takes the onus off other people in her life looking after her. So it was really interesting. She said it's the best decision that she's made, and she's now become a real advocate. And she doesn't sort of, she feels like sometimes aged care can have this sort of stigma, and she feels like it's absolutely improved her quality of life. You know, what the really interesting aspect that I hadn't really considered, Niamh, was so many of the people in the room who have dementia or who've lived with people who are living with dementia, what really started to go first was a lack of empathy and emotion. So the couple we were talking about earlier who, you know, modifying their home, he noticed that he wasn't as empathetic towards his kids and like things that they were going through. He felt just like whatever, you know, or they were sitting around the dining room table and having a discussion, and he said he noticed that that was the thing that left. And the same woman who's gone into aged care, she said the hardest aspect for her living with dementia is the loss of that emotion and the loss of that empathy, which is, it's quite sad, because I feel like that's what makes us human and that's what makes us connect with each other. And and people who are in that sort of phase of still, you know, recognizing they have dementia, their cognitive abilities are still very much there, but they can see that that part of their personality has changed. And so if you sort of expand that and think of a home with a family, and then how do you navigate a family member in that home to no fault of their own isn't sort of as emotionally kind of cognizant of those around them. There's so many aspects of this that are so so challenging, I think, to deal with.
0: Yeah, being able to recognise it but not be able to do anything to change it. Kumi, one of the things I love about Insight every week is that you have that lived experience in the room, and often we have conversations around the NDIS, for example, without including people who have the lived experience in the conversation. I appreciate so much that that's exactly what will happen tonight.
8: Thanks so much, Niamh. Have a lovely day.
0: You too, Kumi. Speak Bye. Soon. Kumi Taguchi, the host of Insight on SBS, with you on ABC New South Wales ahead of that episode tonight, exploring dementia in our community now and the forecast increase to the number of people living with dementia in Australia in the future. This is Donna Lewis. I love you always, forever, on ABC New South Wales.

0: Donna Lewis, I love you always forever on ABC New South Wales. It's been great to have your company on this Tuesday morning. Conversations is next. Coming up on Mornings tomorrow morning, we're going to introduce you to a local business owner who has autism, who's severely dyslexic and has started his own business with the help of Life Without Barriers. He's a remarkable young man in his early 20s. I can't wait for you to meet Sol. That'll be coming up for you tomorrow morning right here on Mornings.
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0: Where it is news time at 11 o'clock.
2: It's 11 o'clock. Good morning. Tony Matthews with ABC News. The Fair Work Commission says economic uncertainty means it's not been able to rule on a real wage increase for low-paid workers. From the 1st of July, almost 3 million workers covered by the award rate will get pay rises of 4.75%. But those at the very bottom on the minimum wage will get an even higher increase of almost 6% to over $1,000 a week for the first time. Commission President Adam Hartcher concedes it doesn't represent real wage growth.
3: Last year's review, which involved a real wage increase, narrowed the real wage gap to a significant degree. However, the accelerated rate of inflation since then has substantially opened up that gap yet again.
2: The federal opposition says the government needs to explain why it's now only buying second-hand Virginia-class submarines from the United States. Under the AUKUS deal, Australia was due to get at least one new one, but it's now been revealed that's no longer the plan. Shadow Defence Minister James Patterson is concerned the used submarines will have a shorter lifespan. He's rejected a question as to whether it's the price Australia has to pay for a strong relationship with the US.
4: Not in my view, no. I think the most important thing about this program is securing Australia's national interest, about being able to defend our values, how to defend our country ultimately. And we shouldn't swap that for praise from a foreign government. We should do what we believe is in our national interest.
2: New South Wales Energy Minister Penny Sharp says the government won't be bowing to pressure from the Upper House of Parliament to release highly sensitive documents. Ms Sharp, the government leader in the Upper House, and her deputy, frontbencher John Graham, have been suspended for refusing to hand over material to a parliamentary committee. Ms Sharp says the government is determined to protect individuals and won't surrender confidential documents to opponents in the Upper House.
5: But more importantly, we've got four bills we want to do this week. We want to stop violence against gay teens. We've got fighting organised crime bill. We want to stop real estate agents from underquoting. And we want to ban Nazi symbols. These are a priority. They've got, I believe, broad support across the parliament. People should let us get on and do them.
2: Former Liberal Senator Linda Reynolds has paid back just shy of $8,800 in parliamentary expenses after her partner used taxpayer funds to visit his son. The Independent Parliamentary Expenses Authority reviewed Ms. Reynolds' partner's use of what's known as family reunion travel from Perth to Melbourne last year. It found the travel, which included business class airfares, was not consistent with legislative framework because the Perth to Melbourne trips were not to meet Ms. Reynolds. Ms. Reynolds has paid back the cost of the transport, including a 25% penalty loading in full. The tax office is warning Australians working from home to stop claiming private expenses on their tax returns. More than 10 million Australians have claimed about $31 billion worth of work-related expenses in their tax returns last financial year. Many relate to things like baby expenses, personal gifts, and meal deliveries. ATO Assistant Commissioner Anita Challen says claims made for working from home need to be for meaningful work.
6: That excludes things like just checking a few emails in the morning or late at night. The second is to make sure that you have incurred additional expenses as a result of working from home. That can become tricky with apportionment. So that's things like increased internet bills or electricity bills.
2: And the Women's Tennis Association has welcomed Serena Williams' decision to return to professional competition at the age of 44. The 23-time Grand Slam singles champion has accepted a wild card into the doubles at Queen's Club in London, which is a precursor to Wimbledon in July. Her last tournament was the 2022 US Open, and at the time, She said she didn't want to use the word retiring, but rather that she was evolving away from tennis. WTA Chair Valerie Camillo says it'll be great to see Serena back on court.
7: Serena's one of the greatest athletes of all time, a true champion whose legacy extends far beyond the court. Her return is an expression of her passion for competition, and I can't wait to see her face a new generation of top players.
2: To the weather, showers across the state except in the far north with a chance of gusty thunderstorms in the west, snow showers on the alpine peaks above 1,700 metres. Sydney's weather, showers easing this afternoon, a top of 20 degrees on the coast and 19 in the west. Right now it's 16 on the coast and 17 in Penrith.
8: So there I was in Auntie Jean's frock.
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20: Noni Hazelhurst comes from a long line of entertainers. Men and women who could sing and dance and love to put on a show. Noni has that in spades. Look at her 24 years as a host of Play School. But her career is even more distinguished by a desire to be part of projects that really matter. See again Noni's 24 years as a host of Play School. Noni has won 4 AFI awards, including Best Actress for the adaptation of Helen Garner's novel Monkey Grip. Other films include Little Fish with Cate Blanchett and Candy with Heath Ledger. And in 2016, Noni was only the second woman to be inducted into the Logie Hall of Fame. Her TV credits include Nancy Wake, The Cheryl Lee, A Place to Call Home, and a long-running stint as the inaugural presenter of Better Homes and Gardens. Despite all this, Noni Hazelhurst has never successfully learned how to ride a bicycle, which is one of the many things I learned from her new memoir, Dropping the Mask. Hi, Noni.
21: Hello. Can't do everything.
20: How did this happen? Why did you never learn how to ride a bike as a kid?
21: Well, my mother was pretty traumatised by her experiences being in Liverpool in England during the Second World War and the bombing. And she was quite frightened of anything that might go wrong or could happen. And my brother, who's 12 years older, had an accident on a bike. And so I was not allowed to ride a two-wheeler because being a girl, obviously, you're much more liable to come off. And so it never happened. But my bluff was called when I ticked that box in Showcast, which is the actor's resource, where you claim you have all these skills that might help your car stability chances. And I blithely ticked bike riding and then was asked to do it. And in an episode of Matlock, I think, for Crawford Productions in the 70s and crashed into the house. And then Nancy Wake rode a bike over the bloody Pyrenees and Helen Garner, of course, rode a bike around Carlton in Monkey Grip. So, you know, I was hoist with my own petard.
20: It's been a significant handicap over this career.
21: It has. You'd think I'd learn now, but no, too late.
20: So as a kid, if you weren't tearing around the streets on a bicycle, how were you spending your time?
21: Very close to my mum. It was a very closeted existence, a very sort of Enid Blyton childhood. She taught me to read before I got to school, and I'm very grateful to her for her love of literature, and she wrote really well herself. So we did very solitary pursuits. I didn't have any other family in Australia and no kids my own age around, really. So we would cut out things and draw and go in the garden and talk about fairies, and all the stories were very much English-based. The bush was as alien to me as it was to my mother. We never went there. It was full of scary things. So, yeah, she was very frightened, but she was a very devoted mother, very much so.
20: So you weren't physically adventurous, but how active was your imagination?
21: Oh, 100%, because I had to invent friends and I had to invent virtually a world. My favourite books were series of books that had big happy families in them with lots of pets and lots of adventures, tellingly. But I would recreate the Mickey Mouse Club in my mother's kitchen. She had these 8 full-length cupboards, and after each episode of The Mouseketeers, I would go and I'd be Jimmy, the leader, and then I'd talk to all the different Mouseketeers, and then I'd emerge from one of the cupboards as that Mouseketeer and do the, you know, pretend to do the song and the dance and everything. So And I was also encouraged to watch all the great variety shows that were on television, that they were sort of my extended family and very much formative. Red Skelton, Morecambe and Wise, Carol Burnett. So I learned very early on, my parents recognised that I had the passion and the talent for performing and taught me very early on about how versatile you have to be to succeed. So I learnt that almost by osmosis.
20: Well, they came from a long line of entertainers back in England. How were they involved in showbiz themselves?
21: Well, Mum and Dad, Dad was a singer and comedian. He had a three-octave voice, beautiful tenor voice. And Mum's father was an acrobat, and as was his father, and she and her sister were originally the ta-da girls that, you know, watched him while he was on the trampoline or whatever he was doing. And then Mum sort of became a pantomime leading lady and a what she described as a soubrette, which I think does a little bit of tap dancing and a little bit of singing and so on. And they met when they were on the same bill on a touring circuit in England before the war. They met in 1938 and married in 1939, just after the war.
20: It's a kind of vanished world of entertainment.
21: Completely gone. Because television, of course, started in England in the late 30s, and by the time of the Queen's coronation in 52, it was everywhere. And also so many of the theatres had been bombed, and England was ruined after the war, as was much of Europe. And I think people were so focused on just rebuilding their lives and their houses and their families after the war, they just needed to survive.
20: Through doing the television show, Who Do You Think You Are?, you learn a lot more detail about your mum's father and grandfather. Mm. What's the story about your grandfather? How did he first come to enter?
21: My great-grandfather, they were an Irish family, the Carmody family, and his name was Paddy, Patrick. And at the age of six, they migrated from Ireland because of the potato famine, which I didn't know how bad it was. Apparently a sixth of Ireland's population perished and another sixth emigrated. So they came to England, and young Paddy at the age of six was discovered by the banks of the Thames doing cartwheels and somersaults by Thomas Hanlon. And the Hanlon brothers were one of the major touring acrobatic troupes in the world. And whether he was stolen, sold, traded, I don't know, but he somehow ended up back in America with the Hanlon brothers at the age of six, and was the first person, and was renamed Little Bob Hanlon, and was the first person to be thrown from one trapeze artist to another before safety nets. They pioneered the use of the safety net, because until that point it was just a whole bunch of men with a blanket running underneath, hoping to catch them if they fell. So one of the Hanlon brothers actually did fall and hurt himself badly, so they instituted the safety net. So Little Bob's final trick was to drop 40 feet into the safety net.

0: He left that group when he was about 14. I suspect he realised he'd been exploited and formed his own act called the Flying Julians. And he married a ladies' chariot racer in Victoria and England for entertainment. They had huge entertainment theme parks where acts, you could wander around and see acts. And so Kate was... It's so dangerous. She was dressed in a sort of toga thing. I've seen photos of what they looked like, with a flimsy-looking chariot thing pulled by 4 to 5 horses doing racing around some circuit. So that was her thing. They married, had four boys, and then somehow they split up and he ended up with a sharpshooter called Alexandra Martins, who was one of the great beauties of the day. And I've seen photos of her with an article saying she bathes in milk and all this stuff. And she was supposedly, in inverted commas, known to Tsar Nicholas. And when her death notice was published, she was called Alexandrina Martins, which does suggest a slight Russian influence. But I never knew any of this.
1: It's extraordinary.
0: None of it.
1: What a thing to find out.
0: Incredible. But my mother's father had left her mother for a showgirl. So the pattern was repeated in the next generation. So I suspect it was just shame, because Mum told me that both her parents had died when she was 18. And, in fact, her father had run off with another girl and lived until 1957, and she just cut off all contact. And I never knew any of it. So it was gobsmacking.
1: Learning more about your parents' lives during the war kind of revealed that in their case it might have been life at home that was harder than life at the front. How did their experiences differ during the Second World War?
0: Radical difference. My father, they'd only been married 8 weeks when he enlisted, or whether he was called up or enlisted, I don't know. And for the next 18 months he trained. And Mum would get on the train to be near him wherever he was. My brother was conceived during that period. And then in 1942, he was shipped off, not knowing where or how long they'd be away, nothing. And he was sent to India, where the Japanese had inflicted quite severe losses on the British Army, many of whom were Indian people. And so the powers that be in England thought an entertainment unit might be a good idea for the troops on the ground. And my father was available, and he was co-opted to write, produce, star in a weekly program called The Forces Half Hour under his stage name of Ray Kanada. And he spent the war doing these concerts and broadcasts all over the place, and was very successful, whereas my mother was left with baby Cameron in Liverpool with Dad's relatives in places that were being bombed. I mean, even the dog had shrapnel in his paws, and so she was quite traumatised. Ultimately, she and Cameron went to a farm in Wales for some peace, but, you know, when I found out what she'd endured, which, I only found out, who do you think you are, she would never talk about it. So, you know, I think Dad had quite a good war. I don't even know if he saw any actual service, although he trained. But he didn't come back till 1947 because there were no boats to bring them back. He wanted to migrate to India, but then, of course, in 1947, the partition riots started, so that was no place to bring the family, so they waited for Australia.
1: Given that background, Noni, was it sort of inevitable that you would enter the world of performance and entertainment? Did it always feel that that was going to be your future?
0: Very much so. I was sort of doomed from the start, really. Their focus always, though, was... be versatile, work really hard, but have something to fall back on. And their example was perfect because they couldn't sustain a career to bring up a family. They quickly had to recalibrate their lives. So, yeah, it was always something that I just knew that was what I was going to do.
1: And it is, as you say, as they knew, a risky profession. But you had confidence early on that this was going to be okay for you, this would work out?
0: Well, I had no idea about fame and fortune, but I just knew that that's what I was comfortable doing, and that I could please an audience, you know. Despite my very first appearance as Little Miss Muff at age 3, when I had no rehearsal with the person in the costume as the spider, it was a male adult, and when he came on stage I just freaked out and ran away crying, and they all said, oh, isn't she convincing, how wonderful. But no, it never occurred to me to do anything else. And so Mum and Dad, you know, I had piano lessons, I had ballet lessons, calisthenics, you know, whatever they could do to kind of, and Dad taught me singing and breathing and all that sort of thing. So, yeah, comedy timing, that was all just absorbed by me from the start.
1: I'm Sarah Kanoski. Today my guest on

0: Conversations is Australia's TV Play School mum, Noni Hazelhurst. Your first gig on TV came when you were still a drama student at Flinders University.
1: Mm-hmm.
0: Pray tell, what was Emergency Line?
1: It was a Grundy's show, afternoon show, with a panel of experts. I think there was a vicar and maybe a psychologist and possibly an etiquette person or something. And the Flinders drama students were co-opted for about $80, I think, or $20 even, to pretend to be people calling in with problems. And we were all in the same set. And so that we'd get advice from the panel about what to do. And my thing was, I was put into a phone box in the studio, and my thing was a woman had found a jar of Vaseline in her husband's bedside table worried where it might lead, didn't know what it was about. I can't remember what they said to me.
0: So what the vicar's response was to this problem.
1: I think ultimately it was not to worry, but we just had to sort of ad lib a response. So it was quite weird, but it didn't put me off.
0: Well, once you were back in Melbourne, you needed to get more TV work to pay the bills. Where did you start?
1: Well, I auditioned for the Melbourne Theatre Company and failed and was told I couldn't audition again. So that was off the agenda. So I needed to get an agent, which I did quickly. And I started really, the first thing I did with her was I played Snow White at Chadstone Shopping Centre, which is always a good venue, in the milling about mall. I was an extra on Bellbird once. And then I just landed a lead with the ABC in a telly movie where I played a biker's girlfriend. There's that bike theme again. But I luckily had just cling on the back. Yeah.
0: Well, what kind of roles were on offer for young women back in the early 1970s?
1: Young blonde women who weren't, who were presentable, were mainly love interests, offsiders, sex kittens, bad girls. So I had a whole lot of guest leads in Crawford's police shows as various victims or naughty girls. And then the breakthrough role, I guess, was The Box and followed by The Sullivans, where I was able to prove that I could do the serious stuff, I could cry, and that kind of pushed me in. And I had my hair cut really short, so it was kind of pushed me into a different category, thank God, finally.
0: It was such a huge show, The Sullivans.
1: It
0: had
1: was.
0: Such an impact on Australia. What was it like to be a part of that historic moment, really?
1: Really thrilling, because everyone wanted to be on it. The scripts were really interesting. The family dynamic was interesting. So many good actors were part of it, great directors. And it cost $1 million to set it up in 1975. So it was the most expensive production that had been mounted in Australia. And it went so well that they were running out of war by the end of it. It went for years. And so there were lots of extended cups of tea talking about the latest, sortie. But, yeah, it was fabulous and it went all over the world. And I still occasionally get people talking about it in strange places like airport toilets. Some Irish person will say, oh, I've just been watching you on The Sullivans. Yes, how are you? It's like, that's 50 years ago, my gosh.
0: That led to your first experience at the Logies. What did you wear to your first Logies in 1977?
1: Well, this was before designers wanted you to wear their clothes, and I'd been taken to England to finally meet my one and only grandmother for an afternoon some years before, and she gave me some of her clothing from the 20s that she'd kept, and one of them was this exquisite black lace dress, full-length dress. So that was what I wore to my first Logies, and I've now passed that on to my daughter-in-law, and she wears it proudly.
0: In 1978, Noni, you took on the role for which many still identify you, Noni, on Play School.
1: Mm.
0: Firstly, explain why that was such a good gig to get as an actor.
1: I think the main thing about it was that it was the part-time job that was part of the business. Because 95% of actors are out of work at any given time, part-time work is essential, and it's very difficult to find an employer who understands that, you might need to go to an audition tomorrow or you have a matinee for the next 6 weeks on a Wednesday. Very difficult. So to have Play School as a backup, as sort of the gravy if there's any meat, was a huge boon. But also it gave me exposure to a much wider demographic than just a drama would. Because not only were 3- and 4-year-olds watching, but their parents and their grandparents were watching. And my mother initially said, you should do it because there'll be producers with young children watching at home and you can show different skills. But it also, it was a great gig because it removed your fear.

0: of the camera. Actors with cameras pretend they're not there in a drama, but you have to confront that. And so it gives you the added skill of presenting under your belt as well. You can't just make a presenter. It takes a lot of experience to do it well.
1: Was there a presenter you preferred working with?
0: Oh, look, I liked most of them for different reasons, but obviously John Hamblin was the most fun. Dear John, who left us a couple of years ago. Mad as a cut snake, but absolutely crystal clear in his ability to just be fresh and in the moment. And often he wouldn't get the words right, and the words were very important because they were camera cues and, you know, perfectly timed and everything. But it didn't matter because he was so alive. You couldn't take your eyes off him. And so he taught me to stop performing and start being, which was huge. I mean, initially it took about a year for me to feel unself-conscious in front of the crew. But once you realise that you're only playing to one pair of eyes and that's the camera, then you can have an intimate relationship and the crew are actually there to support you. And when I realised that, I felt safe and that they knew what I was doing and why, and so I could just relax and talk to the camera.
1: It was recorded as live back then, filmed in one take. Mm. What sort of things would happen that might cause you to have to do a second take?
0: If we wanted to stop tape, we had to swear because they wanted us to model problem solving and adapting to situations that went wrong. But things would happen like one of the pets might bite you on the finger or something and, you know, with blood dripping from your finger. So, you know, there was a fine line between how you got out of something and whether you just went, nah, sorry, not going on. But we had one instance where we had to have a picnic. John Hamblin and I had to take the toys on a picnic, and I was bringing all the picnic stuff and I had it in a bag. And, you know, he said, oh, it can't all be in there. You know, we're going on a lake. You haven't got a boat. And I said, yeah, I've got a boat. And what they were using was one of the Royal Navy's blow-up dinghies, which inflates in like 10 seconds. But we couldn't rehearse with it because they couldn't afford to get the Navy guy for the rehearsal, right? So on the day, it turns up, and we only had one go at it. So I bring out all the cups and the plates and the this and the that. And he goes, okay, where's the boat? And I go, it's here. And so I pulled the pin and it exploded in front of us with the most monumental farting sound you have ever heard in your life that went on for the full 10 seconds really loud, and we were in hysterics.
1: Right, whoopee cushion.
0: We were just in hysterics, and someone wrote in and said they were obviously drunk, those two, but it was just so unexpected. No one told us that that was coming, but we didn't stop. We kept going.
1: That would have been the highlight of the episode.
0: It was very funny.
1: Play School used to be on twice a day, but often the morning and afternoon shows were from different seasons. So there were miraculous days where Noni was pregnant in the afternoon and not in the morning, and vice versa.
0: That's right. Well, written into your contract, there was a 15 repeats over a five-year period of each episode. And in fact, the child at home loved that because they'd go, oh, I know this one, you know, so there was that. But yes, sometimes I'd have short, curly hair, dark hair in the morning and be 6 months pregnant, and then in the afternoon. I don't think the child noticed, but the adults would have.
1: Well, how did your own kids react to seeing you on Play School?
0: The first time I brought my older son in, because they were allowed to come in for a rehearsal in the studio but never for the taping. The first time, and I was so excited and proud to show him off, you know, he came running towards me. I was on the set and he came running towards me and I put my arms out and he went straight past me to Big Ted. Completely ignored me. I went, oh, okay. But funnily enough, I watched him watching it one day at his grandparents' house, and his cousin, who was a couple of years older, he was about four, I think, came and sat and watched with him, and I was on, and he said, no, you can't watch it, it's my mummy. So I had to explain to him that I did it for all the children, not just
1: so
0: for him.
1: So gorgeous.
0: He thought it was just special. Special program. But they're great levelers, kids. I remember, you know, people would occasionally come up and say, oh, we love you, we think you're wonderful. And when he was about eight, he said, why do people think you're so wonderful? And I said, well, they don't know me like you do. He went, oh, okay, I get it.
1: Only see the TV mummy.
0: That's right.
1: Not the
0: that's
1: home
0: right.
1: mummy.
0: The masked mummy.
1: You must hear stories from people who've watched you. I mean, I'm guessing every day. Does someone talk to you about seeing you on Play School?
0: Pretty much every day. Yeah, either their kids did or they grew up with me. Or and one funny moment where an airline stewardess crouched down and said, I want to thank you for Play School because when you're on, it's the only time my husband and I get to have sex. Uninterrupted. Oh, thanks for sharing. Okay.
1: That's new branding. The ABC needs to lean into that. Yeah.

0: I'm the perfect
1: distraction.
0: Get some
1: distraction. Parent time. Put on Noni.
0: That's right. Hilarious.
1: How do you feel about it working back? I mean, you've had this huge career of all these different kind of dramatic roles. Mm. How does that part of your career stay in your mind? How do you feel about it?
0: The play school part? Well, because it's ever present and because it gave me a motivation to be an advocate for children, for preschool children, it's never left me. And I still talk about it and write about that, you know, little children need to be protected from the complications of our modern world because they're not developmentally developed enough to be able to contextualise everything that's going on unless they have an adult who can help them, and a lot of kids don't. I mean, for many children, the play school presenters are the nicest adults they have contact with. So that's a great responsibility. Mm. So that never has left me. Because before that, I just grouped all children together as an amorphous group. I didn't think of the special requirements and how formative, how incredibly important preschool years are until I worked with the producers who explained the philosophy behind the program. And so I began to look around and see how little in our world is age appropriate for that age group and how mystifying it is. And it took me back to being a little child myself. And so all the things that I'd pushed away or blocked out, which we do, you know, often the traumas we find out later that we endured at those ages that we haven't really dealt with and that have sometimes blighted our whole existence. So, you know, that never will leave me. And I think it also gave me a kinship with the audience because they knew that I respected their child and that I put their child, gave their child high importance and high value. And most parents have that for their children, even if they're not equipped necessarily to, you know, pursue those ends. But it gives you a kinship, just like giving birth gives you kinship with all the women who've given birth throughout the ages. It does give you that familiarity and that ease so that I know that people who know me from play school feel easy in my company as opposed to people who might know me as a serious actor who feel a bit intimidated as I would.
1: You were at the same time always doing other kinds of serious acting for adults, including being parts of being in plays in that very exciting time in Australian theatre where new stories, contemporary stories were being told. Mm. You performed with some extraordinary actors, including a young Mel Gibson with whom you had a kissing scene. Tell me about that. No,
0: yes. We did a beautiful play directed by one of my all-time favourite directors, George Ogilvy, the late George Ogilvy. And Mel played an American soldier living in staying in King's Cross who wanted to desert. And I played a girl who ran a boarding house in the Cross and was hiding him out, and they fall in love. And just before interval, we come together for our first kiss. It's quite a long scene with another actress who leaves the room. And then we'd come together and there'd be a blackout, and that was interval. And this one night I just knew I was going to be sick.
1: Not because of Mel.
0: Not at all because of Mel. Mel and I got on very well, but I just was sick. And as we started to come, I was trying to sort of signal to, and I, you know, I was pale and I was sweating, and he didn't notice, he was acting his socks off. And we sort of came together and I just veered my head to one side and literally in the blackout I just ran off the stage and threw up. I was just sick as a dog. And we had to stop the performance that night, unfortunately. But, yeah, it was not ideal.
1: These things happen in live theatre.
0: Well, really, thank God.
1: Who were some of the other actors that you worked with in that period that stand out in your mind as being special to have shared a stage with?
0: Oh, so many. Geoffrey Rush, we did on our selection together. I played Lil to his Dave. Heath Ledger, a very young Heath Ledger, in a show called Clowning Around. Oh, my first theatre job was in Sydney. I was so lucky. I had Maggie Kirkpatrick, Ron Graham, so many people to kind of guide me and encourage me, you know, which I didn't necessarily expect. There weren't as many fragile egos as I'd expected, and so I was very fortunate to have just some wonderful co-workers and colleagues to pull me through, really. You know, you have to be very supportive of each other to the point where if someone isn't and if someone is just out for themselves, it really sticks out.
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1: Play School's Noni Hazelhurst is my guest today on Conversations. And there's plenty more to this story after the news headlines. On ABC Radio, it's 28 minutes to midday.

0: Tony Matthews with the latest from the newsroom. Australia's lowest paid workers will get a pay rise of almost 6% from next month. The Fair Work Commission has ruled that the minimum wage of $24.95 an hour should increase to $26.44 or $1,004 a week for 100,000 of the lowest paid employees from the 1st of July. 2.8 million workers on higher paying awards will get a 4.75% pay increase. Gag orders on Australian defence personnel will be waived to allow them to give evidence at an inquiry into sexual violence in the military. And the US state of Florida has filed a lawsuit against OpenAI and its CEO, Sam Altman, accusing the company of helping mass shooters. Prosecutors allege ChatGPT provided information to people who went on to commit violence and that it's offered guidance on self-harm.
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2: I'm Sarah Kanofsky. Today my guest on Conversations is Australia's TV Play School mum, Noni Hazelhurst. Noni, alongside your work in theatre and on Play School, you were making films. And of course the big difference with film and theatre is that film is shot out of sequence. Mm. And your first lead was an adaptation of Helen Garner's novel Monkey Grip. How did you try and keep yourself emotionally true to where Nora is, that character is, in the way the film was shot?
3: Yeah, it is something, it's quite a discipline, a different discipline, and one of the reasons that I love film, not more than theatre, but just that discipline is really challenging. I was in almost every scene, and it's a very emotional role. About an ill-fated love affair with a heroin addict in a communal house in Carlton in the 70s. And so I made a graph of the emotional highs and lows because it's shot so wildly out of sequence. We actually shot the last scene on the first day. And I was worried about that because I thought, am I going to do it justice having not lived through the whole experience? And I was right. And Pat Lovell, our producer, somehow miraculously managed to reschedule so that I could do that scene again. But yeah, I didn't want to blow all my tears too early. You know, I needed to know what was the high point of her breakup and breakdown, and just pace myself, basically. It was really important to do that, because you might have scenes 19, 47, 3, 72 all on the one day. And so you really had to keep a handle on where you were emotionally.
2: Music was an important part of your embodiment of that character too.
3: Yeah, we had the Divinyls.
2: And weren't you listening to John Lennon to the...
3: Yeah, John Lennon had been shot about 2 years prior, and the Double Fantasy album I just felt so moved by. And so that was my sort of inspirational soundtrack about the hopelessness and pointlessness of loving someone inappropriate, you know, or loving someone and them leaving suddenly. And his love for Yoko and Sean were so beautifully expressed on that album. And so that helped me emotionally. That was one of my triggers.
2: So you're doing all this sort of deep internal emotional work as an actor, and then you got all these people around you who are doing the lights and the cameras and all of that. Mm. Are you blocking them out? Are you pretending they're not there?
3: No, not at all. No, because if I'm, you know, off with the Pixies emoting and I miss my mark, the shot's ruined.
2: Well, how do you have both in your head? Both that deep dive and the...
3: You just do. You have to. Same in theatre. You know, you're aware of every lolly wrapper, every phone, every snore, whatever it is, you're aware of it. But, you know, you don't believe you're the person, but you're telling a story to the best of your ability with your own tools, which is your experience. But, yes, and, you know, I often hear a plane approaching in a take before the sound guy does because I haven't got cans on, and I'll stop the take because it's pointless. They can't use it. It won't match the other shots because there'll be a plane going through it. Or if I hear a bird, if we're outside and I hear a bird in real time, I'll always look up and acknowledge that bird rather than, you know, because otherwise, oh, random bird, you're going to have to revoice that later in the studio, and it's a passionate love scene and it's always a really emotional scene that they want you to revoice because of sound.

0: when are you going to do something I can be proud of? Mum had aspirations for me that were more kind of Julie Andrews based, which I, you know, sadly disappointed her with going my own way. But, you know, I just felt that there was a way to build a career that was not... I didn't want to do a musical for 12 months straight. You know, I've got a low boredom threshold, and I would find that quite stultifying to do. And it's very hard slog. I really admire the people who sign up for that because it really is hard work, 8 shows a week. The same thing, 8 shows a week. But, yeah, I wanted to do something different, and certainly Monkey Grip was one of the first films in that little part of the film renaissance in Australian films that didn't feature corsets or sheep or men on horseback. It was contemporary and on the face of it, not particularly appealing subject matter. And Pat Lovell, even though she'd produced Gallipoli and Picnic at Hanging Rock, found it quite difficult to raise the funds, you know, first-time director, no real known leads, but she got it in the end. And, but yeah, it was a struggle.
1: Well, it went on to have an incredible reception when it was screened at the Cannes Film Festival, which you got to go along to. What was that experience like?
0: Oh, thrilling. Absolutely thrilling. Well, in my contract, it said for publicity, you will have first-class travel, which meant in Australia, we thought. And then the head of the Cannes Festival, Gilles Jacob, Pat managed to get the film screened for him, and he really responded to my performance and wanted to put the film into competition. We got outvoted on that, but we got into a section called Un Certain Regard, which meant a proper screening, press conferences, multiple screenings, and garnered quite a bit of attention, which was great. So Pat very kindly said, you must come. And so... she got me a first-class ticket to France, which I promptly cashed in and had a week in Italy and a week in London. And
1: like every good Australian traveller, yeah, I'll do it on the cheap.
0: I know. It was my first big trip, really, professionally, and it was thrilling and just such a different world to see the acclaim and the reverence for the arts that happens in Europe, you know, because it's such a part of their culture. And I came away from it feeling that what I did had a validity and a value, which I'd never really felt in Australia because the arts so often are considered officially as a pesky add-on luxury for the elites as opposed to an essential part of a rich life and a civilising influence. So it was a really profound key turning point for me.
1: You fell in love with the Blue Mountains as a young actor and lived in various houses there, eventually moved into one with your then partner, and discovered you were pregnant. Mm-hmm. Had you always wanted kids of your own?
0: I had, yeah. I was 34, I think, when I got pregnant the first time, and I was really ready. I mean, I'd had such a busy time up till then. So, yeah, I was very ready. And, I mean, the Blue Mountains was a place where actors could afford to live because it was much cheaper than the city, and I found this little ramshackle cottage that needed total renovation. And John, the father of my children, was a self-taught handyman, luckily. And so he added a bedroom where I gave birth, and we went from there. Yeah, and it was a lovely existence. So we just travelled by train to and from the city.
1: Did it change, motherhood change your attitude to work?
0: Oh, yeah.
1: In what sort of way?
0: Well, it made me have to choose between what, you know, made me have to think, what is my priority? I remember a very experienced female film director said to me when her children were small that she made sure she went out every day, even when she wasn't filming, so they didn't get used to her being around. I thought, well, maybe not. And I just directed a film myself prior to his birth, and I realised it's, you know, 25/8, it's not 24/7 directing a film, and so I can only do one of those sort of jobs at a time. So it made me recalibrate again, you know, what direction my career was going to go in, and it was more essential than ever that I have some security. So that's what led to Better Homes and Gardens.
1: Yeah, well, that offer came along not long after your second child was born. How did you feel about fronting a home show at first?
0: Well, initially the offer was to front a family program. The pilot was about talking to people about step-parenting and blended families and discipline, and I could justify that because of what I do on Play School and the advocacy I was known for by then with children. Then Better Homes was another pilot that they were doing based on the magazine. It ended up when there were no reality shows there.

0: I don't think we'd even had, what was that one on the ABC? Anyway.
1: Sylvania Waters.
0: Yeah. Was the only one. And so Australians are much less keen about coming forward to sort of talk about their problems. Jerry Springer was big in those days, you know, so it was kind of, oh, dear. So when we turned up to interview these families, there were no problems, everything's fine. No, we all get on perfectly, thank you very much. And it was a nightmare. Nothing.
1: Happy families, oh, terrible TV.
0: Exactly. And all dressed, you know, beautifully. And I wasn't experienced enough at that point to be able to draw them out, and I could see the writing on the wall. Anyway, the host of the pilot of Better Homes hadn't cut the mustard, so they cancelled Family and offered me Better Homes. And I thought, oh, my goodness, this is, you know, I don't want to pretend to be an actor who can grout. I don't want it, because they had, you know, the home show and Don Burke and all those things. And so I offered them a reality show within a lifestyle show, because we were doing up a ramshackle old house. We were always looking for the cheap alternative, making the best of what we had, which is the play school philosophy as well.
1: It was kind of a play school
0: for
1: adults.
0: Absolutely. And we actually widened the demographic of those home shows, because a lot of little children wanted to watch Noni on the home show. And it went gangbusters. I mean, it really was great.
1: Did you, you know, when you say making a reality show within a home show, which was a really pioneering thing at that time, but having cameras into your home around your family, how did you draw that line of private life and TV show?
0: Well, as it turned out, I didn't.
1: When did that become clear?
0: I thought I could, Sarah, but I couldn't, could I? Look, it was madness, but at least I was at home. And at the time we started, I had a 10-month-old and a 6-year-old, so one at school. And so I couldn't keep going away. I didn't want to keep going away. And it was a perfect vehicle for John as the self-taught handyman to be able to do things. And it also meant, you know, we had help with our renovations, which was extraordinary. But there was a price for that. And ultimately the price was the breakup of the marriage. But, you know, for 10 years I had security, and that was a very important 10 years. And I don't know what I would have done without it, frankly.
1: You know, it strikes me, Noni, that you really are a very private person, despite someone who's been in the public eye and in those presenter roles where you're not just playing a role. You're kind of being yourself in a sense.
0: A version of myself, an acceptable version of myself.
1: A version of yourself. So I imagine it was pretty confronting for you to have to keep turning up on TV in that role after the end of your marriage. What was that like?
0: It was only difficult initially because we were, you know, the golden couple of television, and It was very awkward, and I didn't know if we were both going to get the sack or what was going to happen. The network wanted us to do an interview together, which I just flatly refused because I knew it would come up forever if we did. So I had to re-record 9 episodes by myself because they were going to air after the news had broken. So it was, I couldn't be private because we were public as a couple. And so we had to have some form of explanation, and, you know, it's now 25 years ago and people still talk about it. So, you know, it happens to a lot of people, and it happened to us, and it was a shame. And I think I say in the book, I think I've been in a form of shock ever since that my family didn't work. But, you know, I'm not alone.
1: How did viewers respond?
0: Well, they were fabulous. We won a Logie that year, so that first year by myself. So I think I say in the book, at least the audience hadn't abandoned me. So
1: it's like your version of a revenge dress is,
0: well,
1: the Logie.
0: Not really revenge, but just relief, really, that I was going to have a job that continued for a bit longer.
1: I'm Sarah Kanoski, and Noni Hazelhurst is my guest today. After the end of your involvement with Better Homes and Gardens, you relaunched your acting career, playing some really tough, strong older women, which is still not common on TV.
0: No, not really. I mean, I did do some things while I was doing Better Homes. I was lucky enough to be allowed to do a few things by the network. But, yeah, the funniest one was I was asked, checked, my availability was checked to do a police drama for the 7 network. And a couple of months after that, they'd asked about it, I said to my agent, what happened to that? And she said, oh, they decided you were too old. Now, I was the same, I was to be a police commissioner. I was exactly the same age as Christine Nixon, who was the head of Victoria Police at that point. So about 2 months after that, they came back to me and said, oh, we'd like to offer you the job because the person that we chose for the pilot wasn't authoritative enough.
1: Funny that.
0: And I said, well, I'm happy to do it as long as I don't have to wear the uniform.

0: because it's not very flattering. And they said, oh, no, you've got to wear the uniform. So I rang the PR department at the police and they said, oh, no, this person wouldn't wear a uniform, only on press conferences and official occasions. Like, thank you. And then they showed us the set, which was fluorescent lighting and all grey and really unflattering. And I went to meet the guy who did my real job at St Kilda Police, and he had this folder that he carried everywhere with him, everywhere. And he toured me around and I said, what's in that? And he said, look, that's all the everyone on duty. I've got their names, their ranks, their serial numbers, everything, all the information in case I have to have a sudden response. He said, I even take it to the loo with me. Thank you. So I went to the newsagent and bought a white glossy folder, which I carried under my face at all times to get a bit of reflected light because I thought, bugger this, I'm not going to look like poo on television. So it was great. But I loved playing that role, to having a, you know, even though it's a pretend, to play a woman with authority was a real bonus.
1: For a number of years, you've been performing Mother, a one-woman show you co-created, telling the story of a woman who's homeless and alcoholic. Why did you want audiences to see that story on stage?
0: Well, the story, I had nothing to do with the creation of the story other than to meet the writer with the director who had worked together before, Daniel Keane, a wonderful writer, and Matt Cholton, a wonderful director. We talked about themes that we found interesting at this initial meeting. One was, the main one really was judgment, how toxic judgment is in our lives, self-judgment and judgment of others and assumptions and generalisations. We talked about our love of Dorothy Hewitt and what an incredibly difficult life she had led and how little acclaim she'd had. And Daniel went away and wrote this script in 10 days and came back and handed it to me. I had no idea it was going to be a homeless alcoholic woman. But what he wrote was so incredible. It was just an honour and a privilege to be able to have something like this to work on. And I've done it now for 9 years, toured it around, and it has a remarkable effect. You know, a lot of people, it's just asking people to walk a mile in someone else's shoes. And that's what the arts do. You know, they remind you that everyone has a story and that we're all worthy of care and respect. And, you know, people come expecting to see some of the place to call home fans turn up in 50s gear to watch Mother. You know, they've got the nets, the skirts and the hats and the gloves and the handbags. And it's so sweet because there's Noni looking like the wreck of a Hesperus with bare feet and filth all over her. And you hear them go, that's not her, that can't be. It's a one-woman show, who's it going to be? So it's just lovely to be able to confound, you know, to have those two characters, Elizabeth Bligh in A Place to Call Home, who's the epitome of stitched upperness, and this wonderful character, Christy, who couldn't give a toss, really, just as the world couldn't. So it's a wonderful duality to play.
1: It's such an interesting thing I hadn't really thought of before, that I guess each audience member is seeing you in all those different roles, knowing you on Play School and Stitched Up 1950s and bringing all of those. I guess you get to play with that and take it on in some way.
0: Well, there's always a danger, Sarah, that people can't see you as anything else. And I think, you know, for example, with Cate Blanchett, when we did Little Fish together, she didn't get the recognition for that performance that she should. And I think it's because she was so exposed as a fashion icon that people found it difficult to really see what she was doing. She was Cate Blanchett. You know, it was difficult to lose that awareness of her and actually see the performance because we were so conscious of her herself. Mm. As this, you know, beautiful actress renowned throughout the world. So, you know, you're always kind of treading that path. And that's another reason why I like to do something different all the time, because having, you know, that Play School set in concrete persona and the Better Homes slightly older version, I had to sort of fight that and keep doing different things.
1: What's it like to be on stage alone?
0: Oh, fabulous. I love it. I love it because I can't blame anyone else if things go wrong. It's just a wonderful challenge to take the punters on a journey, you know, that lasts for 75 minutes. And it's interesting because they start off laughing at her and sort of going, oh, yeah, she's very distasteful. And then you feel it change. You just feel the atmosphere start to change and they start to understand why she is the way she is, and then by the end of it they're very moved and in tears because the frame

0: to walk away from at the end of a performance, that character?
1: I don't find it difficult. I'm not someone who takes the character home. We did all of our suffering and crying and in the rehearsal period, you know, and that was a very emotional period. But that's not for me. I'm not there to make myself the issue. Someone came up to me at the end of the first performance and I was in the foyer having a drink with friends and laughing, and she looked quite shocked, this woman, and she said, "Where do you put her?" And I said, "Well, she's in here," and I pointed to my heart, which seemed to satisfy her, but she couldn't equate the two, which was sort of flattering in a way, I suppose. But I am definitely affected at the end of a performance, but by the time I'm back in the dressing room for about 5 minutes, I'm over it. It's my job to make you feel, make the audience feel the grief and the sadness. But
0: you've always liked a house in the country, Noni. Mm. What first drew you to the part of France where you now have a home?
1: Oh, gosh. Well, my name is short for Leone. I'm a Leo. I went to St. Leonard's Girls College for 12 years. And when my marriage ended, I formed a company called Lionheart Productions because I had to be very brave. And I was looking for a place I took my sons at the end of Who Do You Think You Are. I brought them over to Europe because it was probably the last chance we'd get to travel as a family before they took off on their lives. And I was drawn to this place. I was looking for Airbnbs and I was drawn to this place and I was looking at the shots of the surrounding area and I found this photograph of Richard the Lionheart's castle where he was killed. And I just went all shivery and weird and I had to go there. And I was just drawn to this area. And I, when we got there, I just fell in love with it. I just felt completely at ease. And every day online, I looked for about 3 years before I found this tiny little cottage in a remote village with nothing but a church and a town hall. And I emailed the owners. And it was for about the price of a car park in Sydney. I mean, it was ridiculously cheap, fully furnished. And they said, "Oh, no, there's a Belgian couple trying to get a mortgage, so they've got first dibs." So I did a bit of a ceremony to the universe.
0: And they curse the Belgians.
1: That's
0: curse
1: right.
0: The Belgians.
1: They didn't get their mortgage. So I got on a plane, went over there and just fell in love, absolutely fell in love.
0: What's life like in that village? What's the day hold there?
1: It's not that different to being in a semi-rural environment in Australia, but it's bordered by the bells. Hmm. Every morning at 7, at 12, and at 7 at night, the church bells in every village ring. And that connects me

0: arcing points. And so it tethers you, it ties you together. But one of the most beautiful things about France, I think, is the ancientness, if there's such a word, of the culture, which comes through the food, it comes through the art, it comes through the gardens, the flowers. It's just an overdose of beauty. Whereas Australia being, you know, settled such a short time by us and not making the most of our Indigenous culture as part of our cultural offerings, although that is changing, thank goodness. You know, we don't have that continuity. It's broken here.
1: What grows in your garden there, Noni?
0: Oh gosh, well I'm not responsible for any of it, but apart from keeping it nice, there's a magnolia tree. There's random clumps of tulips and daffodils that come up. There's lily of the valley. There's snowdrops. There's wisteria around the windows. I mean, it's so romantic, and it's also tiny. You know, it's like one little bedroom, one lounge room, but great big fireplace, roaring logs, and it's so quiet. And I love listening to the different birds. You know, here I'm used to 40 kookaburras greeting the day and curlews and various things, whereas there it's just this tiny little twitter of baby little birds, and it's just a lovely soft environment, very feminine kind of energy.
1: Is that a place also where you get to be anonymous? There's no one recognising you on the street.
0: Exactly, exactly. There's no expectation that I'll be anything other than just the old woman with the shopping jeep in the market. So I can be the observer instead of being observed, and that to an actor really is grist to my mill. And I love watching people go about their business. You know, it's a very benign part of France, very remote, 3.5 hours south of Paris. And so it's just, again, a very gentle, gentle energy. And I feel sustained by it. You know, I don't want to live there full time. Australia's still home, but I've just been blessed with this. You know, by the time I got to 65 and I could finally do something with my super, I thought, you know what? I'm going to make the first decision of my life with that without reference to anyone. And I thought they'd all think I'd gone mad, but everyone went, oh, that's so wonderful.
1: Bronze just feels jealous.
0: Yeah.
1: You mentioned earlier that your mum asked you, please do something that I can be proud of. Mm. Did that ever happen before she passed away?
0: Yes. When I was awarded an Order of Australia, she came to Government House.
1: That'll do it.
0: She was as proud as punch. And my older son and my then husband were with us as well. And her joy was somewhat tempered by the fact that he'd taken our son to get a haircut the day before and come back. He'd said, oh, you know, have anything you want, mate. And what he wanted was a number 2 buzz cut with a lightning bolt across his skull. So my mother was horrified by that. But, yeah, she was very proud that I got that.
1: Noni, it is really a delight to talk to you and hear some of the stories from a very rich and varied life. Thank you for being my guest on Conversation.
0: It's been a pleasure, Sarah. Thank you.

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0: Tony Matthews with ABC News. The Fair Work Commission has awarded a 4.75% pay rise for almost 3 million workers on award rates. National Work reporter Bronwyn Herbert has more.
1: Around 20% of all workers in Australia are on award wages, and the new rate will begin from July the 1st. While only a very small proportion of the workforce is covered by the minimum wage, that will increase by 5.97% to over $1,000 a week for the first time. The Commission's President, Adam Hatcher, says the rise stops short of fully restoring real wages, citing inflation risks and global uncertainty, and only constitutes just over 11% of the national wage bill. Unions had pushed for a 6% rise, while business groups had argued for an increase in the 3% range.
0: The Treasurer says he's not concerned about first homeowners falling into negative equity if house prices fall, because housing is a long-term investment. Some analysts are predicting a downturn in the housing market off the back of rising interest rates and investment property tax changes in the federal budget. The government has faced questions about what it could mean for people who've used the 5% deposit to purchase their first home. But Jim Chalmers has played down concerns.
2: Housing's a long-term investment. Treasury is still assuming that prices continue to grow, but a bit more slowly. That 5% deposit scheme is a really important way that we've been helping first home buyers into the market.
0: Gag orders on Australian defence personnel will be waived to allow them to give evidence at an inquiry into sexual violence in the military. Will Murray reports.
3: Veterans Affairs Minister Mac Keogh says the federal government will waive non-disclosure and non-disparagement requirements for current and former ADF members who want to participate in the inquiry. It'll begin later this year and cover prevention and early intervention, along with the reporting of and response to military sexual violence. It'll also probe the misuse of the Defence Force's justice system and barriers faced by civilian police when investigating military sexual violence matters. Advocates and former service personnel have welcomed the amendment after fears some of the worst affected veterans wouldn't be allowed to give evidence.
0: France said

0: North Shore says the penalties for people caught destroying trees to improve their views are nowhere near tough enough. The council has decided to employ a full-time staff member to patrol the local government area to catch tree vandals and protect green spaces. Mayor Anne-Marie Kimber says the punishment should reflect the seriousness of the crime.
1: Currently, they're $3,000 for an individual or $6,000 for a company. And I feel that that isn't enough. I feel that the value people are potentially adding to their property, they're seeing that is more important or more valuable than the fine. So they're happily, you know, taking the risk.
0: To sport, and Italian Matteo Arnaldi has made it through to the quarterfinals of the French Tennis Open after a five-set thriller against American Francis Tiafoe at Roland Garros. Arnaldi and Tiafoe were on court for nearly 5.5 hours, with the 25-year-old Italian eventually winning 7-6, 6-7, 3-6, 7-6, 6-4. Arnaldi joins fellow Italians Flavio Cabolli and Matteo Berrettini in the last eight of the tournament. Looking at the weather, showers across the state except in the far north, with a chance of gusty thunderstorms in the west and snow showers on the alpine peaks above 1,700 metres. Sydney's weather, showers easing this afternoon, a top of 20 degrees on the coast and 19 in the west. At the moment, it's 17 degrees on the coast. It's also 17 in Penrith. ABC News, it's 12:05.
2: Good afternoon. This is The World Today. G'day, I'm Andy Park, coming to you from Gadigal Land in Sydney. This Tuesday, Donald Trump says Israel and Hezbollah will pause their attacks to help him preserve Iranian peace talks. And 3 years after hanging up her racket, Serena Williams announced...
3: Two kids and what she's accomplished. I know that she didn't win a major after she had her first kid. When's her last match? Like four years ago. So that's a big ask, but she's the great. She's the GOAT.
2: That story shortly, but first, good news for workers on the minimum wage who'll get an increase by almost 6%, and minimum award workers will get an almost 5% pay boost after the Fair Work Commission's annual wage review today. The new national minimum wage will be $26.44 per hour, up from $24.95, or almost $1,005 per week. National Work reporter Bronwyn Herbert has been following this morning's development. Bronwyn, what has been decided and how many Australian workers will be affected by this?
4: The Commission has awarded a 4.75% increase to award wages. Now, that affects almost, I think it's 2.8 million workers who would get that pay rise. Also, we need to note here, for those on the very lowest pay rates, so those on the minimum award, the lifting of the minimum wage will now go to $26.44 an hour, which is just over $1,000 a week for the first time. The Australian Council of Trade Unions, Sally McManus, has welcomed the decision.
5: This is a really good outcome for everyone struggling with cost of living. In particular, of course, the lowest paid Aussies are the ones that are struggling the most with cost of living, and they need this pay rise absolutely. This will allow them to not just pay their bills, but to start making up some of what they've lost since 2021.
2: That's ACTU Secretary Sally McManus. Bronwyn, unions, of course, had been pushing for a 6% increase, while business groups wanted to the increase to be, you know, more in the 3% range. So does this mean this is a bit of a compromise by the Fair Work Commission?
4: Yes, it really is just a difficult balancing act, and somewhere there in the middle to both support the lowest paid workers, but also, you know, not then creating, you know, too much wage pressure then onto businesses. And, you know, these pay rates will take effect from July the 1st, so workers will see those higher wages from that first full pay period after it. We also heard from a worker at the union press conference a short time ago.
6: I'm currently a uni student, working two retail jobs, helping my family pay with groceries or just anything around the house, cost of living. A lot of people my age are starting to get another job as well because one retail job just isn't enough anymore right now. And it's definitely going to help with Hextep as well.

0: That's one of the workers at the press conference today, Janita, reacting to the Fair Work Commission's announcement today. And Bronwyn, what's been the reaction from business to this announcement?
1: Yes, business groups say the increase will add to cost pressures, particularly for sectors that are already dealing with weak demand and rising expenses. Retailers have come out looking at it, and the Business Council said the wage increase will add pressure, warning higher prices must be supported by stronger productivity to be sustainable over the long term. The Australian Chamber of Commerce and Industry spokesman David Alexander said that that group supports fair wages, but it does need to be sustainable.
2: For some small businesses, this will be too much to bear. So they're being asked to wear an increase in their wage costs of 4.75%. So for some businesses, they'll pass that on and it'll end up in inflation.
0: That's Australian Chamber of Commerce and Industries, David Alexander. Before him, our national work reporter, Bronwyn Herbert. Overseas, and brokering a permanent peace deal in the Middle East might continue to elude US President Donald Trump, but today he's claiming to have notched up one win, persuading Israel and the Lebanese militant group Hezbollah to hit pause on attacks on each other. It comes after Iran declared it would suspend talks with the US on ending the broader regional war in protest over Israel's conduct in Lebanon. Here's Nick Grimm.
3: After days of heavy Israeli attacks across Lebanon's south, looming strikes on Beirut's southern suburbs seem to foreshadow a major escalation in the conflict, causing bumper-to-bumper traffic as people sought to flee, among them 61-year-old Naji Moussoumani. This is the third time we've been displaced, he says, calling that a fate worse than death. A man's descent to his grave is more honourable than having to leave his own home. Aileen Kamakian is from the food aid organisation World Central Kitchen. She's based in Beirut.
4: So today we were evacuating everybody in the middle of Beirut. It was a chaotic situation. And the situation on the ground is getting worse and worse. People don't know where to go anymore.
3: The panic caused by Israeli Prime Minister Benjamin Netanyahu's earlier threat to step up his onslaught.
5: There will not be a situation in which Hezbollah attacks our cities and our citizens, and its terrorist headquarters in Beirut, in Dahiye, remains out of bounds.
3: Israel's Prime Minister seemingly yielding to days of pressure from his country's military and members of his own cabinet to give the green light to striking the Lebanese capital.
5: We are continuing to deepen our operational activity on the ground in southern Lebanon and are eliminating Hezbollah strongholds. Hezbollah is on the run.
3: Israel strikes on what it calls Hezbollah targets in Lebanon South have been met with a surge in Hezbollah rocket and drone attacks on Israeli troops in the occupied territory and on weary Israeli communities on the other side of the border. Bosmat Kohav is a resident of Israel's north.
6: A normal person cannot stand the crazy situation we have here. Those decisions has nothing to do with our life here. We only want to live.
3: In March, Hezbollah opened fire on Israel in solidarity with its backers in Tehran, days after the US and Israel began attacking the Iranian regime. Iran insists any ceasefire deal in that conflict must include an end to hostilities in Lebanon, despite Israeli attempts in recent months to treat them as separate conflicts. The spokesperson for Iran's foreign ministry is Ismail Barghaev.
7: A ceasefire in Lebanon is an inseparable part of any ceasefire and any final agreement to end the war, an obvious reason for the escalation in the atrocities by the Zionist regime over recent days in Lebanon is to destroy even the slightest possibility for the ongoing diplomatic processes to lead the improvements in the situation. And again, the US is responsible for this. We can't consider the US and the Zionist regime as two separate agents.
3: And with Iran declaring it would suspend talks with the US on ending the broader regional war in protest over Israel's conduct in Lebanon, the situation on the ground shifted yet again. Donald Trump posting on social media that he'd convinced both Israel and Hezbollah to stop the shooting in Lebanon. But observers like David Satterfield are sceptical. He's a former US ambassador to Lebanon and Turkey, now director of Rice University's Baker Institute for Public Policy.
8: The president, the Iranian spokespersons, and Prime Minister

0: Mr. Netanyahu are all doing public shaping. Mm-hmm. And all of their remarks are designed not for the other parties to hear as much as they are for their domestic constituencies to hear.
1: David Satterfield from Rice University's Baker Institute for Public Policy, ending that report by Nick Grimm and Matthew Doran. I'm Andy Park. 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If you like what you're hearing, subscribe to the podcast for all our stories. Just search for The World Today. Back home, and mental health experts are calling for urgent changes to the way police respond to acute episodes of mental illness following a Four Corners investigation into police brutality. The ABC this week revealed alleged and proven cases of police misconduct, including instances where police were charged after assaulting people experiencing psychotic and mental health episodes. Just a warning, some people might find parts of this story distressing. Here's Bridget Fitzgerald.
2: This footage, captured by police body-worn cameras in 2023, shows a woman sitting naked on a nature strip on a Western Sydney street.
3: I'm terrified of you people! Go away!
2: The woman is Jodie Knott. She lived with schizophrenia and was experiencing a psychotic episode. What happens next is a distressing, sickening assault. It was broadcast as part of an ABC Four Corners investigation on Monday.
4: Let him go. Let him go. Mate.
2: The two officers, Nathan Black and Timothy Trouch, later pleaded guilty to common assault. Jodie Knott was initially charged herself, but the case was thrown out. She died of cancer 18 months after the attack. Mental health advocates say the Four Corners report, which also featured an alleged incident against a woman experiencing a manic episode, puts a spotlight on policing and mental illness.
5: Watching it was harrowing.
2: Sarah Logan is on the board of the Australian Society of Psychiatrists as a lived experience director. She says mental health emergencies need a health response, not a punitive approach.
5: Mental health clinicians and paramedics are trained to understand symptoms, assess risks, and communicate therapeutically and reduce distress.
2: A report published in 2024 after a New South Wales Upper House inquiry into community and outpatient mental health care recommended comprehensive mental health training for police officers in consultation with consumers and carers. It also recommended police should work with partner agencies in responding to mental health emergencies, a point that was supported by the New South Wales government. The Australian Society of Psychiatrists is calling on the state government to implement the change. But aside from the proven instances of police brutality, experts say the broader question of how to respond to acute episodes of mental illness is a problem right across the country. Chris Maley is a professor of law at La Trobe University.
6: The police know that they are not well equipped to be responding to people in mental distress, and it consumes an enormous amount of police resources.
2: Chris Maley says there are instances where a police response to a mental illness episode does involve a clinician, but it's patchy.
6: There's a 2024 internal New South Wales police report that says 16 out of 57 police area commands and districts have PACER teams, which is where a clinician goes along with the police, but there's no 24-hour coverage anywhere in New South Wales. So it's not so much that different jurisdictions are doing it better, but we do have models that we know are better than just police responses, but they're not widely or consistently deployed.
2: He says when a response is clinician-led, a crisis is much more likely to be de-escalated.
6: Police are trained for safety, control, law enforcement. Mental distress requires a very different skill set. It requires compassion. It requires time, and it requires the person who's responding to form a real human connection with the person who's experiencing distress.
2: Both Sarah Logan and Chris Maley say above all, the system needs better early intervention, more support for people experiencing mental illness so they don't end up in crisis in the first place. In a statement, a New South Wales government spokesperson says the Department of Health is working with New South Wales Police to develop a model to ensure people in psychological distress receive support that is responsive to their health needs. New South Wales Police did not respond to a request for comment.
1: Bridget Fitzgerald there. If that story raised any concerns for you or anyone you know, you can call Lifeline on 13 11 14. Well, there are signs artificial intelligence is already hitting parts of the Australian job market, but new research shows the impact is, so far, limited. The Monash University research, based on nationwide payroll data, has found while clerical and administration jobs are down, software jobs haven't crashed as expected. It comes as the CEO of the world's most valuable company, Nvidia, slams warnings about the AI threat to software jobs. Here's Stephanie Smale.
7: The boss of the computer chip design company turned AI powerhouse Nvidia says AI is powering software jobs, not taking them.
8: The number of engineers, software engineers, is actually increasing. People talk about AI reducing jobs. Complete nonsense.
7: Nvidia CEO Jensen Huang was unlikely to paint a negative picture of the AI sector that sent the company's stocks into the stratosphere, its newest offering, an AI chip for computers. But he argues AI is helping software engineers to do their job.
8: If you can hire a software engineer and you could generate $9 trillion worth of productive work, why wouldn't you want to hire more software engineers?
7: New research backs that call, finding that overall the AI revolution hasn't hurt the Australian jobs market yet, including the software engineering sector that's been a major focus. Zach Gross is a senior lecturer in economics at Monash University. He's used payroll data to look at the impacts of AI on jobs.
9: I look at Australian workers who are in jobs that we might think are going to be replaced by AI, so software engineers and coders and telemarketers, and I compare those occupations to the rest of the Australian workforce. And I find that, perhaps surprisingly, there's been very little impact on those people's earnings.
7: The Monash payroll study has found that since 2022, there are less jobs for accounting clerks, keyboard operators, telemarketers, and in human resources. And some businesses have laid off staff. But Zach Gross points out the impacts are limited so far.
9: So there are some small signs of maybe weakness in some parts of the economy, but they're pretty small.
7: So is it fair to say that your work has found that the overall jobs market in Australia is yet to be majorly disrupted by AI?
9: I think that's right. Look, it's probably too early to say that we can cancel the AI apocalypse forever. The future's always a bit uncertain. Things might change. AI might get better and firms might learn how to use it more comprehensively.
7: He concedes software jobs will be impacted, but says there won't necessarily be less humans getting paid.
9: Do I think we'll see mass unemployment? Probably not, but we might see quite a lot of change in how software engineers work. Instead of, one big team of 12 people, you might see 12 little teams of one person.
7: NAB chief economist Sally Auld has also been looking at the AI impact on Australian jobs.
10: It's not like we're seeing widespread job losses, but we're just seeing slower rates of employment.
7: NAB's research has found the number of roles and hours worked was about 9% lower in jobs with higher exposure to AI since 2022. Sally Auld says that includes clerical and administrative tasks and professional services like banking, insurance, financial and legal services.
10: The message in all of this is that, while Australia, is certainly not at the frontier of AI adoption like the US or possibly China might be, we can nonetheless see, the beginnings of some dynamics in the labour force data here in Australia.
1: That's NAB Chief Economist Sally Auld, ending that report by Stephanie Smale. Right-leaning parties are often seen as men's parties, parties with either a male-dominated membership or because of the perception of their stereotypically masculine political attitudes. But with One Nation's overall rise in the polls, there's this Pauline Hanson is now the most popular party leader amongst women. So is that simply because she is female, or is it her far-right agenda resonating with women? Perhaps it's both. Sophia Amasari is the author of Grassroots Women in the Populist Radical Right, who joins me. Sophia, your book is a bit of a study on women's participation in far-right politics globally. Are there differences in why men or women would want to join far-right parties?
11: Yes, so actually my book shows that there are very little differences in the reasons why women and men support the far right, in the sense that for both groups, turning to the far right is a matter of expressing their dissatisfaction with the performance of mainstream parties. It is about cultural grievances against groups like immigrants, ethnic minorities, and refugees. And it is about economic grievances. So in this sense, women's reasons are not a, you know, softer or more feminine version of men's.
1: In fact, you say far-right parties are attracting more women voters than ever. And in fact, female leaders of far-right parties are not all that uncommon, particularly in European politics, are they?
11: No, they really are not. Now we have, you know, leaders like Giorgia Meloni of Brothers of Italy, who is Prime Minister of Italy. We have Alice Weidel, who is co-leader of the Alternative for Germany. And Marine Le Pen, until very recently, was the leader of Rassemblement National in France. So, you know, there is a small but substantive group of women leading far-right parties, and Pauline Hanson obviously belongs to this group. And what's interesting is that women leaders can make the far right look more legitimate. So we have political science research, including an experiment that I've conducted with a colleague, Dr. Yafion Off from the University of Hamburg in Germany, that shows that if a woman makes anti-immigrant statements, for example, they're seen as more socially acceptable by the public than if a man makes the same statement. So, you know, leaders like Hanson, Le Pen, Meloni are really helping make the far right more mainstream, respectable, and electorally viable to the eyes of the public.
1: And just to be clear, the rise in popularity of One Nation and I suppose the decline of the coalition is not just driven by women, it's men too. And are we seeing certain parallels with what we see abroad with women's participation in far-right movements with what we're seeing in terms of the rise of One Nation in polling here in Australia?
11: Yeah, absolutely. So the rise of a nation is not driven by women only. And if we look, you know, at the last year, the percentage of people supporting One Nation has increased among both women and men at similar rates. Nonetheless, this is part of an international trend. We see that women originally used to steer away from far-right parties, and the electorates of these parties were really men-dominated. Whereas now, even in Europe, they are increasingly supporting the far-right. And in Australia, we really see the similar trends as to why women and men are turning to the far-right. So here in Australia, both women and men are voting for One Nation because they want to express their disillusionment with Labour and the coalition parties for their handling of the cost of living crisis, and also because they perceive that immigration is now too high. So they perceive immigrants as being both a cultural and an economic threat.
1: Sophia Amasari is a research fellow at Griffith University. Nice to talk to you.
11: Thank you very much, Andy. Thanks for having me.
1: She's a Grand Slam champion 23 times over, but that's clearly not enough for tennis great Serena Williams, who plans to make a return to competitive tennis at next month's Queen's Tournament in London. She's entered the doubles draw with Canadian teenager Victoria Mboko. Rachel Mealy has more.
12: She's considered the queen of tennis. Now the Queen's Tournament awaits her return.
13: I gotta change my number.
12: In a social media post sponsored by Nike, Serena Williams walks off the tennis court to attend to her buzzing phone. On the screen, the caption reads, "Guess everybody heard the news." Laura Robson is a British former professional player and is now the director of the Queen's Club Championships tournament held in London.
13: It's just so great to have such a big name involved in the grass court season. She's going to be on the doubles court with Vicky and Boko.
2: Serena Williams' return has been a topic of speculation for months after she registered with tennis's mandatory anti-doping program last year. John McEnroe, who's currently commentating on the French Open for TNT Sports, says making a comeback at 44 isn't easy.
14: I mean, I'm semi-shocked that she's decided to do this at her age after having two kids and what she's accomplished. When's the last match? Like four years ago. So that's a big ask even for Serena, but it's awesome for tennis. Let's be real.
15: And if, I mean, we're talking about it.
14: She wants to, exactly. She's the great. She's the GOAT.
2: John McEnroe suspects Serena Williams won't finish up at Queen's but may seek entry into Wimbledon in a few weeks' time.
14: So if she's coming back, she's not coming back because I'm happy to play and it's fun. She wants to go win another major. That's the only reason that I can think of that Serena Williams would want to play tennis again, not to go out and just play. She could do that anytime she wanted, right?
2: Louise Fleming is an Australian tennis commentator and coach. She says Serena Williams is a huge draw card for the sport and tournament organisers all over the world would be hoping she's coming to play.
16: I think they'd be salivating. Yeah. I know that the US Open would really be wanting to have Serena back. I mean, she fills seats. There's no question about it. She is probably, you know, one of the athletes that everybody loves to watch. She brings so much excitement to the game.
2: Williams stepped away from the court 4 years ago with 23 Grand Slam singles titles to her name. She ultimately fell one major short of tying Margaret Court's all-time record of 24 majors.
16: I think what drives Serena is the fact that she's missing the game. I think she wants to go back. She'd love to hit number 24 if she can. So that's kind of, for me, the driving force for her. Novak's got it, and that's something that she'd like to have as well.
1: Australian tennis commentator and coach Louise Fleming. Rachel Mealy, also pretty handy with a racket with that report. And that's all from the World Today team. I'm Andy Park. Hope to see you at the same time tomorrow. Bye for now.
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19: Hello, great to have your company here on the 2nd of June. Catherine Robinson with you. Shortly on the show, you'll hear from the Mayor of Mosman about what the council is doing to stop the illegal poisoning of trees. You may live in a suburb where this is going on. If so, I'd love to hear your experience. 1300 222 702. And then, after that, Australia's leading Indigenous dance company, Bangara, is launching a new production tomorrow on the last day of Reconciliation Week. I've seen some of their work before and it's absolutely beautiful. It's breathtaking. Bangara's artistic director will be in soon to tell you about the new program. Then, later today, grand gestures of love. When have you put yourself out there for love? I want to hear about the things you've done. Grand gestures. Perhaps you put a letter on a stranger's car, lit up the sky with fireworks, projected a letter or some notes on the side of a building. It takes guts and it doesn't always work out. I want to hear your stories. 1300 222 702 is the number to call. Looking forward to the next couple of hours here. Let's just check the traffic before we really get stuck in today. Things are looking pretty good around the city, but up in the Hunter Valley at Heatherbrae, the Pacific Motorway approaching Masonite Road, there is a B double crash with a car. One of two southbound lanes are being impacted there. If there's something you're seeing and I'm not, give me a call. 1300 222 702 is the number.
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19: It is 12:32 here on 702 ABC Sydney and 12:33 ABC Newcastle. Catherine Robinson with you for this afternoon. It looks looking a little dreary and gloomy outside at Parramatta Square right now. A bit windy, a bit dark. Hope you're okay where you are. Well, there's another Sydney council right now getting serious about tree vandals and hiring an environmental cop to find out who's responsible for illegally pruning and, in some cases, killing trees. Now, Willoughby Council did it a few years ago. They employed a tree compliance officer. We're going to call them tree cops this afternoon. Now Mossman wants to do the same because the problem, we hear, is that tree vandalism is getting worse. I want to know if there's something is that you've experienced in your neighbourhood, even your backyard. Has someone tried to damage your tree, even kill it? Perhaps a tree that's in your garden or one that's in your neighbourhood. 1300 222 702 is the number to call, or the text line 0467 922 702. Mossman Mayor Anne-Marie Kimber is with you now. Good afternoon to you, Anne.

0: Thank you very much for joining me.
1: Good afternoon, Catherine. Thank you for having me on the show.
0: Just how big a problem is tree vandalism in your area?
1: Look, it's been an ongoing problem, and we've been constantly looking to figure out how we can increase the deterrence to stop this sort of vandalism from happening.
0: And so what sort of things have you been discussing? Are you looking at putting in a tree cop?
1: Yes, that's pretty much the summary of it. We've tried so many different deterrents over the years, and I think in many suburbs like Mossman around Sydney, where you've got the potential for views, often it is a selfish act of vandalism where someone is trying to enhance their outlook to some extent. And unfortunately, it's not always easy to identify who it was that did the vandalism. And so we end up putting up a banner in many instances. And then that ends up penalising the people who probably quite enjoyed having the tree to look at, and now they have to look at a banner for often several years.
0: Case in point being the two Port Jackson figs down at Balmoral. I'm down there swimming quite often and notice that as well. I mean, that banner that has been erected, is that the council actively trying to deter people from doing it? Because what they're left with is worse than if there was a tree blocking their view.
1: Of course, and that's what I think many councils around Sydney and probably Australia do, a similar type of thing. We haven't taken to putting shipping containers. I don't think that would be very nice for everyone to look at, but I think the banner is, it's a message to whoever did the vandalism in the first place, but also to the rest of the community that this isn't acceptable and it's not going to enhance your view. We're onto it, and now we've taken it to the next level. We've tried advocating to the state government.

0: and it's not going to enhance your view. We're onto it, and now we've taken it to the next level. We've tried advocating to the state government to say that the fines, the $3,000 for an individual and the $6,000 for the company that did the work, is not enough of a deterrent.
1: Mm.
0: So we've taken it to the next level of let's take a more proactive approach and have someone full time looking and monitoring all of our trees, enhancing our in-house capability to ensure that we can try and deter this sort of activity from happening.
1: And how much is that costing to have a permanent tree compliance officer there in the neighbourhood?
0: Look, I'm not sure the specifics of it, but I do know that the benefit to the community will be so much more than the cost of that salary, because this is something that people love about Mosman, the greenery and the nature, both the residents and the people that come to visit here. And they love the trees, and that's why they live here or they come to visit. Mm. And people don't want to see ugly banners up because someone has selfishly tried to vandalise it for their own self-benefit.
1: Okay, so if you install this, tree compliance officer, proactive surveillance, what sort of enforcement will they have if they find someone to be vandalising a tree?
0: Well, we can absolutely issue notices and, penalties if necessary, and legal action if it comes to that. Because, in some instances in other councils, as you would know, there's been multiple trees that have been targeted at once. And we had that instance here at Balmoral a couple of years ago where we had 9 of our figs that were targeted, and they were drilled, but they didn't have time to get the poison in before a resident actually saw them, called it out, and they ran away. And we were able to make sure the trees were okay and we saved them, because the Port Jackson trees down at Balmoral, they're iconic. They're beautiful and they're hundreds of years old.
1: Yeah. But I guess the point that I'm getting to, Anne-Marie, is that even if you've got someone on the beat

0: councils and the local government in New South Wales Association, actually, because that's a state government imposed fine and they're responsible for increasing those fines. And we are very keen for them to increase those fines, and hopefully they do take action on that. So bringing more awareness to it will help with that.
1: Mm. You're listening to 702 ABC Sydney and 1233 ABC Newcastle. Catherine Robinson with you for Afternoons. I'm speaking with the Mosman Mayor, Anne-Marie Kimber, and we're speaking about people who are going about vandalising trees, potentially killing them for better views, etc. The council has now decided to get even more serious about tree vandals and hiring an environmental cop to work the beat, if you like, to try and catch those responsible for illegally pruning and in some cases killing the trees. Anne-Marie, the Willoughby Council did this a few years ago. They employed a tree compliance officer. I'm sure you speak with your counterparts across the LGAs in Sydney. What are they telling you about their experience and results of employing such a role?
0: Look, it's absolutely been effective at Willoughby, and that's why we have made the decision to budget for this ourselves and employ a person specifically to work full-time for this, because it has absolutely deterred many of it's really reduced the amount of vandalism they're having in Willoughby, and we're very hopeful that will be the same case here. Because once people know that this tree compliance officer is out there keeping an eye on all the trees in Mosman, all the high-risk development sites, very across what should be there, what condition the trees are in, because we do have a register of all our significant trees across Mosman, but we need someone who's 100% focused on maintaining that register, maintaining, you know, compliance across the suburb to ensure that the trees are in good condition and that there's no harm being done to them. So it's definitely worked for Willoughby, and that's why we're looking to do it as well.
1: Just out of interest, how many significant trees do you have in Mosman, and are you aware of what percentage might have fallen victim to tree vandalism?
0: That is a fantastic question, and I'm sure it's hundreds, but what we do have, I know, is a very high tree canopy in Mosman. We've got one of the highest tree canopy percentages in Sydney. It's around 30%, I believe, and we're looking to constantly not only maintain but increase that tree canopy, particularly as we are getting changes in climate and we are getting increase in density. So it's really important that we maintain that tree canopy.
1: Mm. There's a text in here from Mary. She says re-tree vandalism, which is abhorrent. Maybe if the councils would thin the trees, some of the trees grow so high and thick that they do block people that had a view, thin them and everyone wins. Is that something that the council employs?
0: Well, that's a really good thing to raise, and I'm glad that that your caller has raised that, because in Mosman Council anyway, you can apply to council every year to trim up to 3 trees, up to 10%, and it can be on your land or on council land where the tree is, you know, maybe in a view line from your home. And you can apply to do that trimming, which is not every council does that. So we're actually quite generous with offering that availability for our residents, and I think that's a really good way to sort of work with our community to provide that option for them.
1: Julie has also texted in with an observation here regarding the trees. Come to Ku-ring-gai Council area. On weekends, unmarked trucks, vehicles take down large trees when council is closed. Chainsaw Central, it's gone on for years but has accelerated since the New South Wales government's Exempt and Complying Development Act. Some people hate gardens, so why buy in these area? Larger fines are required, $100,000 plus. Do you think we'd ever live in a day and an age where the fines would be that high for taking down native trees?
0: Well, I read the article in one of the news items this morning where one of the arborists who was attending to a tree vandalism said it should lead to jail time. I don't know if it's quite that severe, but certainly much higher fines would be a great way to disincentivise, because certainly the fine levels that they're at right now is clearly not working across Sydney, not just in Mosman.
1: Obviously, this proactive step of putting on a tree compliance officer, and just on that, I mean, if you don't like the term tree cop, tree compliance officer, it's quite a mouthful. Is there something in between we could call this person?
0: Well, I think three copies is a good one. You know,
1: okay, we'll go with that.
0: We want it. We

0: want to deter them, so I'm okay with that.
1: Okay,
0: actually.
1: All right. So if we've got, you've got this proactive development here of a tree cop, as I mentioned before, Willoughby Council has had one for a little while. This is obviously not a silver bullet, though. You do have practices in place that perhaps are more passive. What are they? What were you currently doing to try and monitor this situation to deter people from vandalising the trees? Is it CCTV, a local council officers walking around? What is it?
0: Yes, all of that. I mean, we try to educate the community on an ongoing basis. We rely on the community notifying us when they see or hear something that doesn't sound or look right. We put new plantings in place when we feel that a tree may have been damaged in some way to discourage them from thinking that's going to be their silver bullet, because we're just going to plant something new that's going to keep growing in that same space. We use banners. We're looking at CCTV, particularly down at the beachfront where those fig trees are so iconic, and we want to protect those. So we look at every single possible deterrent that we can think of, and, of course, advocating to the state government to increase those fines is always high on our list.
1: Mm. Carl's called in to join the conversation. Good afternoon, Carl.
2: Good afternoon, Catherine.
1: Hi, you've got some sort of solution here?
2: Oh, well, I'd like to think it would be a solution if the Labor Party, which I'm a member, had the courage to do so, reintroduced Bob Carr's forward-thinking, iconic tree, or Native Vegetation Act, which the O'Farrell government, and followed by others from that side of the party, of politics, decided in their infinite wisdom at the behest of the Nationals, who always have seen trees, particularly native trees, as their enemies, decided to get rid of the Native Vegetation Act and the tree preservation orders, which prevailed across numerous council areas, local government areas across the state, disappeared just in a puff, a wave of the magic wand, and nobody has the courage to reintroduce tree preservation orders.
1: And just for myself and the listeners as well, that what is the Native Vegetation Act in a nutshell? How would it...
2: Well, Bob Carr, the Native Vegetation Act specifically protected native vegetation and stopped these lunatics with their axes, chainsaws, drills and poison to put into the bodies of the trees, into the trunks. They were... to a large extent curtailed, but as soon as that was repealed and ultimately replaced with this Mickey Mouse Biodiversity and Conservation Act, which Labor, as I said, and I'm a member of the party, I make no bones about it, have not had the courage or the wisdom to reintroduce something equivalent to Bob Carr's outstanding... It was an outstanding bit of legislation, the Native Vegetation Act. It stopped this mad... obscene destruction, both on public land and
1: private ones.
2: Land.
1: Yeah. Yep. Look, Carl, I really appreciate you bringing that to the conversation. Bring back the Native Vegetation Act. There's a couple of callers I need to get to before we run out of time.
2: Well, thank you very much, Catherine.
1: Thanks so much for calling in, Carl. Appreciate that. So, Do you agree with that? Bringing back the Native Vegetation Act, ostensibly to deal with the problem that we're speaking about here. Marie is also on the line. Hi, Marie. What's your contribution to the conversation?
3: Oh, hi. I live in the St George area. In particular, I live at Oatley. Mm-hmm. Oatley's been well known for its tree, and we have Oatley Flora and Fauna, who are a group that work very hard to preserve the native fauna and flora, and we're all up against it because we've got people moving in, cutting trees down, poisoning trees. They even cut trees down on other people's blocks or poison them. Mm-hmm. So if that is interfering with their view.
1: Mm.
3: So there is no... And council are involved, but they need to do what Mossman Council are proposing, putting on an additional member of staff, in particular on the weekends. You hear chainsaws on the weekends. It's sickening.
1: Yeah.
3: For those of us who love the native... environment, it's sickening to hear it. And it's not just about the trees. It's about the native wildlife
1: yes.
3: that depends on it.
1: Yes, you lose the trees, you lose the birds, you lose the biodiversity. Is this
3: Absolutely.
1: Something that you take to council, Marie? You know, do you know if perhaps the council that looks after Oatley would be thinking about this?
3: Constantly. Constantly. We're constantly taking. And it's not just myself.

0: If it's a group of us that live close to where I am, but it's within the broader community, people are upset about it, and we're constantly bringing it to the council's attention.
1: Well, Maria, really appreciate your conversation here and your sharing. Do appreciate that. Thank you so much.
0: Thank you.
1: Okay, that was Marie there in a similar situation, really wanting more to be done in her area of Oatley, that she says they need something like what Mossman is doing, installing a tree compliance officer. Liz has called in. You're from Mossman, Liz. Hello.
2: Yes, I am. Hello.
1: Hello. I've got the mayor on the line as well. You have something to say about the council?
2: I do. I actually think that the Mossman tree policy is unreasonable. Every 12 months, you have to pay a fee to get your trees, permission to get your trees trimmed by 10%. Sometimes I'll say, no, you can only do 5%. And even we had branches fall down on our property, but the council, the tree preservation person wouldn't let that tree get trimmed. They said it was just because of the high winds. So my theory is that people are getting frustrated with Mossman Council because they will not let trees be trimmed more than 10% every 12 months. And then solar panels, our house is surrounded by trees and we've been told it's not really efficient to put solar panels on, but they're not really interested in trimming the trees. It's more about the trees than the environment.
1: Okay, Liz, thank you for that. Let me put that to the Mayor of Mossman, Anne-Marie Kimber, who has been listening on there. What do you have to say to that? Is the tree trimming policy not up to scratch? Is it, are you not allowing residents to trim their trees so they have to take the drastic step of doing it themselves and perhaps, you know, taking down the tree themselves?
3: Look, I understand frustration when branches fall. When you're living in a suburb where there are a lot of gum trees do have a tendency to drop limbs from time to time and branches. But the policy that we have, as I said before, it's not many other councils have that policy. So the fact that we even allow tree trimming is quite unusual in Sydney as it is. And the reason that we do up to 10%, and that's based on the health of the tree. If you trim more than 10%, it actually can have quite a detrimental impact on the tree. So, and also the amount that you can trim, it depends on when that tree was trimmed last. So we tend not to trim every year the same tree. Mm-hmm. Because, again, you have to give that tree some time to recover from having itself trimmed before. So we have very high-quality internal arborists working within council who are highly qualified, and they are the ones that evaluate each tree that's sent in for an application.
1: Yeah.
3: And then they make a determination on the health of the tree and what is reasonable.
1: Reasonable response, Liz, wouldn't you say?
4: No,
2: not really, because they're so strict. So each year it grows over 10%. So you can plant any tree in Mossman, but once it gets to a certain level, then Mossman Council takes over and then they don't allow it. And then other councils have, like Fiddlewoods, that are classed as a weed, but Mossman Council classes them as a lovely tree.
1: Right.
2: So they are protecting them. So I, as I said, I think the residents are getting very frustrated with their professional
1: The trees there. Liz, look, thank you. Anne-Marie, maybe that's something that Liz can take up with the council later. Clearly still a little frustrated with what's going on there, but you put to her, obviously, what Mossman Council's position is on that. We've got time for just one more call. Diane has called in. Hi, Diane.
5: Oh, hello, Catherine. How are you?
1: Hi, great. Thank you. What's your story with trees?
5: Well, it's to do with the Cabarita, if you might know that area.
1: Yes.
5: Fastest growing area in up that way at the moment, and there's new developments in that once was a sleepy surf place. I just went onto the site. I've been sent by my son because they've moved up there some years ago, close to there, not there. A council crew's responded to shocking damage to vegetation at the top of Cabarita Headland. Multiple trees have been drilled, cut and then destroyed, including two Norfolk pines and a mature pandanus.
1: Mm.
5: So and the council's onto it, calling.

0: vandalism, of course, and they have erected one of those signs, but really it's not very big at all.
1: Right.
0: But, of course, all the comments are blaming all the city blow-ins.
1: The city slickers coming to the area. Look, Diane, thank you for sharing it to just kind of really display and illuminate how and illustrate rather that it's happening everywhere. Really appreciate you calling in, Diane.
0: Okay. Yeah, two beautiful Norfolk pines. There's pictures of them, you know, lying on the ground.
1: Yeah. Mm. Wow. Okay. Look, thank you, Diane. And look, Anne-Marie, last word to you. Really appreciate you coming in to discuss what, you know, Mossman is doing and also answering Liz, the residents' questions there. Just final word on when this tree compliance officer will be in and when you think the council will get on top of it.
2: Yes, look, I think I hear the frustrations, but equally I'm just so personally appreciative to live in a place where it is so green and beautiful. There's many places in Sydney and in the world that just don't have the trees and greenery that we have. Mm. Our tree compliance officer is imminent. We're just in the recruitment process at the moment. And so therefore, we're hoping to have, you know, a reasonable impact quite quickly. And of course, you know, I heard Liz's frustrations, but we always want to work with our community as best we can. That's what we're here for, to serve them. And we just can't always do everything that, you know, a resident might want, but we're certainly always looking to work with them. So if she does want to write in and let us know, maybe we can come up with something to help.
1: Anne-Marie Kimber, Mayor of Mossman, great to speak with you. Thank you.
2: Thanks very much, Catherine.
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1: It's 5 minutes to one here on 702 ABC Sydney Afternoons, as well as 1233 ABC Newcastle. So many texts to get through. So many of you feeling really strongly about trees in your neighbourhood. Peter has called in. We'll continue the conversation up until the news break. Hi, Peter.
6: Oh, hi, Catherine. How are you?
1: Yeah, I'm good. What's your experience with tree vandalism been?
6: So I'm a bus driver in the West area. And I've observed multiple locations where trees obviously have been vandalised, have been killed by drilling. You can see the drill marks in them.
1: Yeah.
6: And councils put up signs, you know, tree vandalisation. I have noticed that it is not just done for views, because these locations do not provide a view. They're not doing that. I suspect it was because people don't like the trees overshadowing their property.
1: Yep.
6: The shade that it throws, and also any leaves and that might be falling into their yard.
1: Yeah, or their swimming pools, if you're lucky enough to have one.
6: Absolutely. It's not just limited to the high-end suburbs and improving views. There are other reasons that people would do this.
1: Clogging up gutters, and that's another one.
6: Oh, absolutely, yes. I suspect many council areas are battling with this type of thing.
1: Yep.
6: The idea of having an officer or multiple officers to police it, I'm sure it was an extremely difficult task, because unless people are caught in the act, how do you prove it?
1: Yep. Well, look, I'm sure that compliance officer would be tasked with certain things. I did try and ask the mayor about that, about how they would go about enforcing that. Time will tell, I would say. Willoughby Council has had a compliance officer in for the last year or two. Maybe some results there could show how that's done. But, Peter, really appreciate you bringing those points to the conversation.
6: Yep, not at all. Thanks a lot.
1: See you. Bye-bye. Natasha's with us now. Natasha, you're from Neutral Bay. That's a nice leafy suburb.
7: Is indeed. Mm. I love the call from Liz. I am totally in favour of the tree cop. I think it's needed for these massive developments. We see it over and over and over. But I'm with Liz that called earlier, because we have a little tiny little view, and our lovely neighbours in front of us, we've been there for 25 years, they've been there about the same. Mm. And that they have a tree that now is higher than their roof and has taken out the view. And they're lovely, so they contacted council and said, can we just trim this? We thought it was a little gem magnolia, but it turns out it's an infinity magnolia, you know. And the council are like, no, sorry, it's over the height now.
1: Like, oh, is that so?
7: This is what Liz was saying. It's like,
1: so once it gets over a certain height, they say, no, you can't, we've got to bring someone else in.
7: Correct. And I'm like, it's a magnolia little gem. Like, I understand, you know, something that's been there, it's heritage, it's history.

0: But this is just what some, you know, Mr. and Mrs. Jones decided to put in. And same in my garden. But I would trim anything for a view for a neighbour's behind me on my property. You know, I'm not going to kill a tree. But I just think it's fair that we're not, you know, it can go too far.
1: Yeah.
0: And our neighbours are apologetic. And we're like, you know what? Our house for 25 years had this spectacular little view. And now it's just a little gem tree.
1: Yeah. Yeah. So, anyway, look, yeah. Interesting. Interesting. And, you know, not what you had for such a long period of time.
0: No.
1: Natasha, really appreciate you calling in. Have a good day. We've got 30 seconds left for Gary. Hi, Gary. What would you like to contribute?
2: Oh, I just texted in. I got called back. Your caller earlier on, talking about tree preservation orders disappearing. They actually haven't disappeared.
1: Okay.
2: The system changed for all the various councils on in the West Council area. What were previously called tree preservation orders, or TPOs, were absorbed or transferred into DCPs, development control plans.
1: Okay.
2: So the various tree protections that your caller was talking about earlier haven't disappeared. They still exist under the DCPs.
1: Okay. Just rolled into something different. That was the Tree Preservation Act. All right, Gary, really appreciate you calling in and clarifying that. Have a great afternoon.
2: Thank you. Bye.
1: Okay, so I'll get to some of these texts a little bit later because we are coming up to news time, but plenty of you are very much so engaged in that discussion. So don't go anywhere after the news. We're talking billionaires. Is the gap between the haves and the haves not widening? You tell me. News time, 1 o'clock.
3: Adam Story with ABC News. The Fair Work Commission says it has regrettably stopped short of delivering a full real wage increase, warning it would not be responsible to match rising inflation in the current economic conditions. Bronwyn Herbert reports.
4: Around 2.8 million workers on award rates are eligible to receive a 4.75% pay rise from the 1st of July. But those on the very lowest pay rates will get a bigger boost, around 6%, lifting the minimum wage to about $26.44 an hour, or just over $1,000 a week. The Commission President, Adam Hatcher, says it would take a wage rise of more than 5% to fully restore workers' purchasing power after the inflation surge.
5: Regrettably, would not be practicable or responsible.
4: The Business Council says the wage increase will add pressure on businesses, warning higher pay must be supported by stronger productivity to be sustainable over the long term.
3: The Department of Veterans Affairs has revealed there's been further damage caused to the Gaza War Cemetery, where there are Australian war graves. New satellite images have revealed damage to the southern border of the cemetery, allegedly caused in April and significantly impacting Canadian and Indian graves. The site has more than 3,000 burial sites, and Australian graves have been among those damaged by Israeli military operations in recent years. The department's Alison McLaren has told a Senate estimates hearing they can't be sure if more Australian graves have been damaged.
6: Without on-site professional analysis, however, it is hard to determine whether any burials have been disturbed in the newly damaged area of the cemetery. The CWGC will conduct a full assessment when it is safe to do so. At this time, it is still considered unsafe.
3: A community-led public inquiry has been launched into the $368 billion AUKUS Defence Pact. The nationwide probe will hold public hearings to scrutinise the agreement between Australia, the UK and the United States. The government has announced it will buy 3 second-hand Virginia-class subs from the US instead of the initial plan to buy 1 new submarine and 2 second-hand ones. Former Chief of the Defence Force, retired Admiral Chris Barry, is among commissioners heading the inquiry and says big questions remain over the deal.
7: I want to hear from the expertise in the Department of Defence because it's 20 years since I was involved. I want to know what's been going on behind some of those closed doors to find out what the deal really looks like.
3: Federal Nationals backbencher Colin Boyce says his party is definitely in deep trouble following recent polling showing a continued rise in popularity for One Nation. One Nation is now the most popular party in Australia, according to a Redbridge survey conducted for the Financial Review. The coalition is ranked third with 20% of the primary vote. While he says he's still committed to his party, Mr. Boyce says the Nationals aren't listening to their constituents.
8: Now, I am worried sick about the ramifications of what might happen if there is an election tomorrow, and indeed when there is an election in possibly 18 months, 2 years' time.
3: Questions have been raised by both local

0: and coalition MPs about the cut to the fuel excise, which is due to end on the 30th of June. The federal government halved the fuel excise on petrol and diesel earlier this year in response to rising costs due to the Iran war. Treasurer Jim Chalmers has told a party room meeting today that the three-month excise cut is under constant review. In the coalition party room, concerns have been raised about the end date, but a position hasn't been taken on whether it should be extended. Three new vaccines are being developed to tackle the rare species of Ebola that has already killed 250 people in Central Africa. The International AIDS Vaccine Initiative, which is working on one vaccine, says the outbreak is threatening to be the worst ever. The University of Oxford and the pharma company Moderna are also researching vaccines. There are more than 1,000 suspected cases in the Democratic Republic of Congo, and health experts are worried that the outbreak could reach the size of the Ebola outbreak in West Africa in 2014. To sport now, and Penrith coach Ivan Cleary says he's coaching better than ever now he's made a call on his future. Cleary revealed recently he will depart the Panthers at the end of next season and hand over the reins to assistant Peter Wallace. He has them riding high this year with an 11-1 record at the top of the table, and speaking ahead of Sunday's clash with the West Tigers, he says making the decision has given him clarity.
1: Once I made the decision in my own head, I feel, because I've got an end date, I actually feel like I'm a bit more dialed in. I don't know, I feel like I'm coaching maybe better, but I feel like, yeah, I feel definitely dialed in.
0: Scattered showers across the state this afternoon, except in the far north. More widespread on the southern and central western slopes and ranges. There's also the chance of gusty thunderstorms in the west. A shower or two in Sydney this afternoon, mostly sunny tomorrow, a top of 21, then a possible shower on Thursday and a top of 20. It's 1:05.
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3: This is Afternoons with Catherine Robinson.
4: Yes, coming up this afternoon, we're talking money and lots of it. You might have heard Australia now has 178 billionaires with a combined wealth of $686 billion. That's a lot, right? Almost too much to wrap your head around. Well, you'll be joined shortly by Oxfam, who has looked into the numbers and at the gap widening between the haves and have-nots. Perhaps you've got something to say about that, 1300 222 702. And while we're on the subject of money, did you know today is Giving Day at Taronga? It's the second ever giving event where every donation is doubled to help fund the operational costs of Taronga's two wildlife hospitals in Sydney and Dubbo. You might have been to them and experienced them and seen the great work that they do. And then a little later today,

there for love. I want to hear about all the things that you've done, the grand gestures, the small gestures. Maybe you've put a letter on a stranger's car. You've lit up the sky with fireworks. You've projected a love note onto the side of the building. Yes, it takes guts. And it doesn't always work out. But I want to hear your stories. Have you done it? Have you been on the receiving end? 1300 222 702 is the number.

0: love, done things to put ourselves out there, don't be shy. 1300 222 702 is the number. Let's take a quick check of the traffic, and it seems that at Heather Bray on the Pacific Highway approaching Masonite Road, that crash with a B-double and a car is still causing some problems. One of two southbound lanes is closed. If there's something that you're seeing, we're not, by all means, give us a call. We'd love to hear from you.
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0: 7 minutes past one here on 702 ABC Sydney and 1233 ABC Newcastle. It's great to have your company, Catherine Robinson, with you on Afternoons. Now, I want to talk numbers. Eye-wateringly high numbers. Numbers that most of us could only dream of when it comes to this.

0: Did you know that Australia now has 178 billionaires who have a combined wealth of $686 billion? That's $686,000 million. It's a lot, that's for sure. According to Oxfam analysis, their collective wealth has increased by $25.6 billion over the past year. That's equivalent to $50,000 per minute. Now, that's a little under the minimum national annual wage, even after the Fair Work delivered an increase of 6% today. So exactly who are these billionaires? Where are they making their money? And are they contributing to the nation's prosperity? It's dividing opinion. I'd like to hear from you. You might think they are. Some might think they're not. 1300 222 702. Do you applaud the entrepreneurial spirit that has propelled some of these people to dizzying financial heights? Or not? Well, let's go through the numbers now. Jennifer Tierney is the Chief Executive at Oxfam Australia and is with you now. Good afternoon, Jennifer.
1: Good afternoon.
0: So a simple question here. I'm not sure if it's a simple answer, but who controls the wealth in this country?
1: Well, there are 178 billionaires, as you said, and they obviously control a great deal of the wealth. And to give you just one eye-watering statistic, the 20 richest Australians hold more wealth than the bottom 3 million households in this country. Mm. So clearly it's not us, it is the billionaires.
0: Mm-hmm. So where is the most amount of money coming from? Where are these people making their money? Is it the obvious? Is it mining? Is it property? Is it tech?
1: Mining and property and tech are absolutely huge. When you look at the top 10 billionaires in the country, that is exactly where the money is coming from. So, you know, there are systems in Australia that help people to grow businesses and that help them to support the growth of business, which we applaud, of course. We want to see people succeed. But the idea that billionaires even exist and that this amount of wealth can be put together by one person is ethically really challenging to me.
0: Okay. And can you unpack that a little bit? Why is it ethically challenging?
1: Because we're seeing people right now in Australia who are finding it hard to get food on the table. There are millions of people in this country who are food insecure right now. They can't pay their grocery bills. And your everyday Australian understands how that's possible. We're struggling to pay rent. We're really having a hard time even getting petrol into the car because of those costs. And yet you've got people at the top of the economic spectrum who couldn't possibly fathom how to spend their wealth over the foreseeable future, lifetimes and lifetimes ahead of them. And that's just inequality that corrupts. It corrupts the system. It means that our democracies are weakened because they hold more power. It means that the people who really need support are not getting the taxed wealth that they need for housing and medical care and schooling.
0: So some billionaires might argue, though, that they contribute to the economy by creating jobs. They drive tech innovation, they invest in large infrastructure, and they also are philanthropic. I mean, are all billionaires bad?
1: I'm not going to put a label of good or bad on particular individuals. Don't know these people. All I know is that the wealth that they are accumulating is benefiting one or very few people. What we want to see is an accelerated taxation system on the very wealthy in this country, and we are talking about billionaires, so that we can tax their wealth and have it redistributed back into the economy. So supporting people with better public services, like reduced hospital wait lists, universal child care, you know, climate change action, things that will benefit the majority rather than just the few.
0: Okay, so we've just seen a budget go through with you know, pretty generationally changed tax reform there. When you look at, say, CGT changes, the discount there moving to an inflation index one, and also negative gearing, I mean, this is a step in the right direction, tax reform. Do you think that these billionaires will be paying more as a result of the changes that we saw in the budget? Obviously, these reforms need to be legislated, but they have been put before the government, the parliament.
1: So we think it's moving in the right direction, is a step in the right direction, no doubt. So we support the capital gains tax, negative gearing, and the taxes on trust, but it's a first step. We really need to work towards implementing a wealth tax on the richest to make sure that we address

0: that surging year-on-year growth in extreme wealth, because we're not just talking about people accumulating wealth at the same pace. We're talking about an accelerated pace. So you're seeing their wealth grow even more than we have in the past. And that's one of the things we really want to see combated, because that type of inequality is just not justified in any society.
1: It's 13 minutes past one here on 702 ABC Sydney and 1233 ABC Newcastle. Catherine Robinson with you. I'm speaking with Jennifer Tierney, the CEO of Oxfam Australia, and we're talking about billionaires and how their wealth is growing at an exponential pace. And Jennifer is floating the idea of a wealth tax. What do you think of that? Is that something that you'd support? 1300 222 702 is the number to call in on, or the text line 0467 922 702. So Jennifer, how would that wealth tax work? What sort of scales are you thinking about here?
0: I mean, even small percentages of a wealth tax on billionaire wealth would mean tens and tens of millions of dollars back into government systems that could support people. And so we're talking about something that really is not a huge transformational amount for billionaires. We are talking about making sure that the highest highest asset class in the country contributes what they should be contributing to the broader population in Australia.
1: Do you think that the government has appetite for something like this, a wealth tax?
0: I mean, I think that we've been advocating, and many civil society organizations across Australia have been advocating for the reforms that are coming today, and we applaud those. But we would like to see it accelerated. And of course, politically, we know that these things are challenging, but we think that we are moving in the right direction when you're seeing those reforms put in place and capital gains and negative gearing. Mm.
1: Does this involve, say, with the idea of a wealth tax, does that only work when you have the government also implementing different ways that it's spending taxpayer dollars to support the lowest income earners in the country, and those who can't even earn an income?
0: That's right. That's exactly right. And you want to see the government make good decisions about supporting people who are on the lower end of the economic spectrum. And so people who are finding it difficult to feed their kids, or who are finding it difficult to go back to work because childcare is so exorbitantly expensive, and housing, you know, appropriate housing for their children. Mm-hmm. So we would like to see government systems that actually support people where they're at right now. And I think we can all agree that this is an absolutely urgent matter. I mean, there are more and more people who are suffering at the hands of these ever-increasing daily expenses that we're seeing for just being able to live a decent quality of life. Mm.
1: This text that's come in, Jennifer, says, I think the problem is billionaires will just move their wealth offshore if there was, I presume, a wealth tax. Is that something that you've considered if there was indeed to be a wealth tax implemented?
0: I think that there are ways to design a tax system so that wealth can't easily be moved. Certainly, there is no doubt that the very rich and the very wealthy have lawyers and tax experts who can help them to, you know, avoid taxation. However, if the government puts in the right policy, there are ways to get around that as well.
1: Are there any good policies that you look to from overseas that are working better than you see the system working here?
0: I mean, you know, where there is a wealth tax, and you also want to see, you know, assets of big corporations that are extracting from the country to be taxed as well. And so to make sure that the wealth that is being generated because of things being taken out of the land of Australia, because of Australian labor, are actually being taxed at an appropriate rate. Mm-hmm. So making sure that, you know, those things are national assets rather than assets that just allow individuals to continue to accumulate more and more that they have gone so far beyond need that is really getting to the point of ridiculousness.
1: This text coming in here, I'd like to put to you, this type of excessive wealth is a reason why the rise of right-wing politics has accelerated over the years. This disparity between rich and poor grows ever greater. That's from Mark there. Do you see a connection between the rise of the rich and the rise of right-wing politics?
0: So it's very well documented that the more billionaires you have in a democracy, the weaker that democracy is. You see billionaires having influence at the top. They're much, much thousands more times likely to hold political office and political influence in a country. And so, yes, they have an outsized influence. And obviously, they're going to put policies in

0: typically, that benefit themselves. I mean, there are billionaires who certainly look out for more social services and for a broader, you know, impact for citizens. However, a lot of them are going to put in policies that are quite favorable. Mm. And that would frustrate people. And of course, when we are struggling to actually pay for grocery bills, and you see a list like the AFR list today talking about all of the billionaires that exist in this country, it is going to foment, you know, people feeling upset and frustrated about that. There's no doubt.
1: Mm. And just to finish on that point, that, you know, you make some of all these points here. I too went through that list, looked at the top one, Gina Rinehart, exactly where, you know, the money has come from. But also I did note there $200 million to accommodation for homeless veterans. So as you rightly point out, these billionaires, either quietly or publicly, might be doing a lot when it comes to private philanthropy or support for civic institutions and communities, et cetera.
0: Yeah, I think, there's nothing to criticize people for doing philanthropy, but the bottom line is that the government should be making those decisions. You know, it is the government that has the broad view of where the needs of the country are. And a billionaire can choose to fund whatever they want, their personal interests, but that doesn't mean that they are using sort of a needs test to determine where that money should go. It's based on personal preferences. And so we want to see a tax system that taxes that wealth and allows that wealth to be distributed where it is most needed.
1: Jennifer Tinney, it's been great speaking with you. I really appreciate your time.
0: Thank you very much. Appreciate yours.
1: And that's Jennifer Tinney there, CEO of Oxfam Australia.
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1: Well, my next guest is Frances Ring. Many of you will be familiar with her and her work as artistic director of Bangarra, a company of professional Aboriginal and Torres Strait Islander performers. You may have seen their work. It's truly special to be in a room when they are performing. Their latest offering is called Sheltering. It's an evocative triple bill which honours Bangarra's past while looking to the future.
4: I know the brown boys have been basking in the sun for some time now. How they turn their bodies into an altar and offer their skin to the sunlight. And found how warmth has always been a memory that has run along the landscapes of our bodies and our smiles.
1: Now that's a clip from Brown Boys by Daniel Mateo, who will have his choreographic debut alongside Keeping Grounded Poetry by Glory Tuoi Danielle. To find out more about this, it's a very good afternoon to Frances. Hi there.
5: Hi, how are you going?
1: Hi, I'm really well, thank you. I was watching a video clip of you announcing Sheltering, and you speak of country as being your medicine. Can you explain that idea a little further?
5: Yeah, you know, for First Nations people, country is a part of us. You know, we literally carry country. It informs our identity. It's our ancestral connection to, you know, our ancestors and to, you know, our mobs who and our families and our kinship. It contains story. It informs, you know, it brings the past and the present together. And, yeah, it's such an important part of also our healing. A lot of First Nations people, as a result of colonisation, have been displaced off of their traditional lands and it's, you know, this is a way of healing when they go to the country, when they speak about country. And, you know, for us as artists, we constantly, a lot of our works orbit around country because it also speaks to our First Nations perspectives and gives people insight into what country means to us. And then that's really important. It creates a point of connection with our audiences and with our communities, but also gives that really important insight in what belonging means to us and how country informs so much of our life.
1: And no doubt Sheltering is deeply anchored in that. There are 3 works here in Sheltering. What stories are you trying to tell through those?
5: Yeah, I love that this is titled Sheltering, and a shelter to us is a place of gathering intergenerationally. It's a place of sharing stories. it's about connection, and it's about preservation as well, and protection. So, you know, this is sheltering symbolically is these three works. It's a triple bill, and it is the past, present, and the future. It's these are works that are we have emerging choreographers. You spoke before of Daniel Mateo, and he's done a beautiful film titled Brown Boys. Dan is not only a senior artist, dancer with the company, but is also a prolific poet and expresses himself not only on stage but through his spoken word as well. He's translated all of these poems into, and this particular poem titled Brown Boys, into a short 6-minute film which sits in between Keeping Grounded, which is a work by one of our most exciting up-and-coming choreographers, Glory Tui Daniel, who danced for the company for 8 years and is now, you know, working across the industry with some of our finest choreographers across the country. But yeah, she's come back to create this work, and she actually created this work as a part of our Dance Clan program, which is an incubator program where our dancers get the opportunity to vision a work, to work with our creatives, and to see that work being produced from the ground up with mentorship, with support and resources from Bangarra. So, you know, we're investing in the next generation of not only creatives but also leaders who are preserving their own stories through our art form.
1: Well, it certainly sounds and looks like it's going to be an extraordinary performance. Frances Ring, thank you so much for joining me.
5: Thank you so much.
1: And that is Artistic Director and Co-CEO at Bangarra Dance Theatre. Here's a little bit more of Brown Boys.
4: We be dirt and honey at the same time. Are we be love and hurt at the same time? How sometimes all we need is a pool of light for the skin to glisten in to call ourselves back home.
1: That is Brown Boys there. You can catch Sheltering at the Opera House from the 3rd to the 13th of June. It will then travel around the country. You can catch it on their website. You can just Google bangarra.com.au.
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1: Well, today is Taronga Giving Day. It's the second ever giving event where every donation is doubled to help fund the operational costs of Taronga's two wildlife hospitals in Sydney and Dubbo. You might have been to them and seen some of the great work that they do. 1,500 native wildlife patients are seen to every year across both facilities, and today is aiming at making twice the difference. Chelsea Riddington is a vet nurse at Taronga Wildlife Hospital and is with you now. A very exciting day, Chelsea.
8: Yeah, it certainly is. We're very excited to be raising these important funds today.
1: And what is the goal for today? What are you trying to raise?
8: So I think the aim is about $500,000 to be raised today, and that's money that will go towards operational costs of our new Taronga Wildlife Hospital so that we can continue to treat and care for our amazing Australian wildlife.
1: Yeah, tell me a bit more about these wildlife hospitals. What sort of patients do you have coming in? What sort of care, rehabilitation, surgeries go on, etc.?
8: Yeah, so look, it's very varied, and certainly no 2 days are the same, which is what keeps it exciting. At the moment, we have a few patients in hospital. So one of those is a golden crown snake, so that's a small local snake species. This one came in at about 33 grams, so very small, and it was actually attacked by a cat, which is unfortunately quite common for a lot of our native wildlife.
1: Naughty pussy cats.
8: So this poor thing had a few wounds all over it, but it's been going really well in care, so we've cleaned up all those wounds. It's been on some antibiotics since it's been here, but with reptiles, everything moves quite slowly, so we're just waiting for it to sloth at the moment, which is where it sheds its current layer of skin, so that we can see how it's healing and hopefully get it back out to the wild again ASAP.
1: Okay, so that's one snake that you've got as a patient. What else have you got in there?
8: So we also have just released a lot

0: parakeet with a fractured scapula, which required about 3 weeks of rehabbing, which is a nice short stay by some standards. Some of our long stays, for example, is a juvenile loggerhead turtle that we had in for a very large portion of last year. So the turtle was dubbed the name Bulwul Biloba, which means strong turtle in Yuin language. Mm. And it actually washed onto the south coast of Australia, of New South Wales, sorry, at a tiny 110 grams, so about the size of your palm. And unfortunately, wow, it was already full of plastic, which is really sad to see. Mm. So this animal was brought into us at the hospital, and it was actually here for over 10 months. So it was a really long stay. He was in specialised rehab pools. He went on for lots of different veterinary care, specialised diets while he was here. Over that time, he grew to 2.7 kilograms, so a very large difference from the tiny 110 grams. Mm. And it all paid off because he was actually released recently off of Lord Howe Island, which is a really critical habitat for the species.
1: Well, listen, I was just going to say, I mean, I think this all sounds like, really happy, great stories that for people to listen. All the very best, Chelsea. I've got to let you go because we're coming up to news time. But thank you and all the best for Giving Day.
0: No worries. Thank you so much for your time, Kath.
1: See you, Chelsea. 15 more hours or so to go for Giving Day. Your donations to Taronga Conservation Society will be doubled. 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And you might be in a position to help those stories that we just heard, that juvenile loggerhead turtle that was released after 10 months in care.
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1: And right across the state, in fact, 702 New South Wales. Great to have your company here, Catherine Robinson, with you where it's just gone 1:30. After the news today, we're talking grand gestures of love.

0: put yourself out there, and I mean really out there, for love. I want to hear about all the things you've done. Grand gestures, small gestures. Maybe you put a letter on a stranger's car. Lit up the sky with fireworks. Projected a love note onto the side of a building. That's full on. Lit up the Empire State, like Billy Crystal did for Meg Ryan in Sleepless in Seattle. Whatever it is, it takes guts, doesn't it? And it doesn't always work out. I want to hear your stories. 1300 222 702. Perhaps you've been the grand gesturer, or maybe you've been on the receiving end. And then a little later today, are you crazy for protein? I feel like I've fallen victim to the craze just a little bit. I blame my family. They're all into it. I made a protein-rich meal for dinner last night. 61 grams of protein, I'll have you know. Well, that's what the Instagram influencer told me. That's my new recipe go-to. But how much protein do we really need? You'll find out shortly. So do stick around. It's 1:31 here on 702 ABC Sydney and ABC New South Wales. Great to have your company. It's time for a check-in for the latest news headlines now, and it's a good afternoon to Adam Story.
1: Afternoon, Catherine. The Federal Treasurer has welcomed the Fair Work Commission's wage decision, labelling it as sustainable. In its annual wage review, the Commission has raised the national minimum wage by 5.97%, and minimum award workers will get 4.75%. The federal government will waive non-disclosure agreements for defence personnel to allow sexual violence survivors to participate in a landmark inquiry later this year. There were fears some of the worst affected veterans would be barred from giving evidence due to the agreements. And Australia's population has ticked over to an estimated 28 million people. And according to the Bureau of Statistics, Australia is predicted to reach the 30 million mark in 2031. There'll be more news at 2 o'clock.
0: Now, Adam, you know what I love most about this 1:30 news hit is I always learn something new about you.
1: Oh, yeah.
0: And it's normally a 180. I'll go, oh, you've got kids, don't you? And go, no. You like travelling, don't you? No.
1: No.
0: Now, okay, so
1: you like cooking, don't you? No.
0: What about surely you love love? Like, it feels good to love,
1: of course,
0: right?
1: Okay. Of course. I am human.
0: So, okay. After all. That's another thing we've just worked out. Adam's story, ladies
1: I have been thinking people's, you know,
0: grand
1: perceptions
0: gestures
1: of me must be what?
0: Grand gestures of love.
1: I am sure I have given grand gestures of love over the years.
0: Okay. All right. Well, maybe
1: I will just have to get back to you with an example of it.
0: Adam Story's got some homework to do. Thank you very much.
1: Yeah,
0: we'll
1: geez, I've got a lot of, you know, I'll have to go back a while.
0: Go and, I don't know, Google it.
1: Yeah.
0: Thank you, Adam. Talk to you soon.
1: All right.
0: It is 33 minutes past one here on 702 ABC Sydney and 702 ABC New South Wales. Great to have your company. So, if you're like Adam Story and you need to go and think about grand gestures of love, you've got time because we've got half an hour to discuss this. I really want to talk about love. And not just the grand gestures of love, but the small gestures of love as well. Can you recall a time when someone put themselves out there, you know, put themselves on the line to show you they care, to show you that they love you? I want you to tell me when that was. 1300 222 702. You might have to go back to high school. You might have to go to primary school. Or you might just have to go back to last week. Are you someone who's written, marry me, in the sky, taking a proposal to the next level? Or have you tried to recreate the Sleepless in Seattle scene atop of the Empire State Building with all lights blazing? When have you displayed a grand gesture of love, and how did it go? 1300 222 702 is the number to call. Annabelle?
2: Yes.
0: Have you displayed a gesture of love yourself, or been on the receiving end?
2: No, I was on the receiving end. And I'm really embarrassed to say I didn't know what to do about it, so I didn't follow up.
0: I don't think that's unusual. Tell me what happened.
2: Okay, so I'm now in my mid-60s and I was probably in my 20s. I went to work one day and there was a bunch of flowers on my desk and a note with a cartoon written by a cartoonist asking me out.
0: Oh, and how did you feel in that moment?
2: Overwhelmed, and I was just like, he was like, nothing deep and meaningful, I just want to ask you out. And I was like, oh, I don't know what to say. I didn't reply.
0: Didn't reply. So is it someone you worked with? Do you know if it was someone that, did you have your suspicions?
2: No, it wasn't. It was somebody that, it was a colleague of someone I worked with, or someone who I'd met, like it was someone I wasn't going to see on a daily basis.
0: Yes.
2: it was a, I think it might have been a contract, but I can't, I don't even remember.
0: But do you even, did you think about it often after that?
2: Oh, absolutely. And I was like, how, what an awful thing to do.
0: What, your response?
2: Yes.
0: No, yes. I just, oh no, I think it's totally fine. That person put themselves out there and they didn't get anything back. I mean, that's life, right?
2: Yeah, but, you know, really, that it's like now, in retrospect, I'm like, somebody made an effort and I was just too embarrassed to follow up.
0: Well, maybe if said cartoonist is listening, they'll understand that you're a good person, Annabelle. Thank you so much for sharing. I really love that story.
2: Okay,
0: and don't bye-bye. Beat yourself up about it, Annabelle. Too much water under the bridge.
2: Long time ago.
0: Thanks, Annabelle. Okay, bye-bye.
2: Bye.
0: Jolie has called in as well. Hi, Jolie.
3: Yes. Hello.
0: Hi. Have you been on the receiving end, or have you put your heart out there on the line?
3: I was the stalker.
0: In the nicest possible way.
3: Yeah.
0: Okay, so to paint the scene, how long ago?
3: Oh, 30 years.
0: Okay, how old were you?
3: Oh, maybe early 20s.
0: Right, yep, so young, just starting out in life, you know, and your emotional journey.
3: Yep, and was working with this guy and got a huge crush on him. And so I decided, before internet and all that shit, sent him a voicemail of Screaming Jay Hawkins, a recording of I've Got a Spell on You.
0: And?
3: Never heard from him again.
0: Oh, did you cross paths, though?
3: No. Fortunately, we were... Well, yeah. Anyway,
0: not really. And so, how did you feel as a result? Because we just had a caller saying that they received a note and never did anything about it. You're now on the other.

0: at it.
1: No.
0: So are you like Jolie? Have you left a message on someone's phone before, like Screaming Jay Hawkins, saying I put a spell on you to put yourself out there? How did it go for you? Would love to know. 1300 222 702 is the number to call. I mean, this was all sparked from, it was a marketing ploy. I didn't know it at the time. I actually got sucked in. A girlfriend and I were chatting about up in Brisbane, there's a King George Square, and it lit up with a message from Orion. And this is just to plug a movie I found out in the end. But it had this this text message that was up on the building, and it said, "To the brunette who always caught the tripper forward at 8:30 a.m., where have you gone? I'm worried. I miss my chance. ... This is a big gesture, but I'm hoping you also felt a spark. Meet me next Wednesday under the clock tower at 6 p.m. Ryan. P.S. I'm the guy who helped you with your bag." I mean, if you're a sucker like me, you kind of go, oh, how romantic. Someone's put themselves out there to do that. I wonder if she met him. Did she? Didn't she? I mean, I guess you just got to watch the movie to find out. But what are some grand gestures of love that where you've really put yourself on the line and perhaps it paid off, perhaps it didn't? Have you ever risked it all for love? Have you been on the receiving end? 1300 222 702 is the number to call. I'll read out a couple of texts for you here. Hi, Kath. It was 1976. I was fresh out of teacher's college, a rookie teacher at a prestigious high school. My boyfriend sent one of those single, long-stemmed, berry-boned roses in a Perspex tube to my English staff room. I was stunned. All my Year 12 saw it. All the staff saw it. And the cred I gained was fantastic. Happy days. Heather, that's wonderful. I'm so glad you got cred. I'm so glad it made you feel good as well. And I'd really like to know, Heather, how that lasted. Did your boyfriend at the time get a lot of props for that? I'm sure that he probably did. Another text has come in here. Hi, Catherine. We were broke, not a cent to our names. My husband had $5 till the next paycheck. He spent it on a bunch of daffodils for me. That's lovely. See, it doesn't need to be grand, big gestures. Maybe just small ones that can really make your world go round. So are you someone like Ryan who put a big message out on the side of the building to try and meet up with the person that you saw on the same bus or the same train every day, and then suddenly they vanish only to be heartbroken and then provoking a serious search for that person? You tell me your grand gestures of love. 1300 222 702. That's the number to call in. 0467 922 702 is the text line. This anonymous text here. Many years ago, I posted someone a letter of love, knowing there was no hope and without agenda, a la Love Actually. I hope he received it. There was no response. Reflecting on it now, that was probably for the best. I mean, that's the thing. Do you respond to a message from a stranger? I mean, we teach our kids about stranger danger. How bold, how safe is it to respond? I don't know. You tell me. Is it something that you would do? 1300 222 702 is the number to call. 0467 922 702 is the text line. This one here is also a good one. When I started working in the media, I complained to the boy I was dating that I wasn't receiving very many press releases. In response, he started sending me weekly personalized newsletters. They were full of inside jokes, fun facts, and cartoons he'd made. We've been together for 3 years. That is adorable. Let's find out who this man is and get him to teach other men or women on how to look after their partners. What a gorgeous story that is. Jessica has called in to join the conversation. Hello, Jessica.
2: Oh, hello there.
0: Hello.
2: My little message is about something my son did.
0: Yes.
2: He wrote a love note on the very end of the Epping Railway Station when he was going to Morris Brothers Eastwood in the 80s. And the message was to a girl who was at Cheltenham Girls' School, not a Catholic school. In the 90s, I was driving down the hill towards the railway station and I recognised my son's

0: writing. He has quite unusual writing. And he must have been drunk at the time because he said, "I love you, Robin." And everybody in the neighbourhood knew who it was.
1: So hang on, I'm a little confused. He wasn't drunk on his way going to school.
0: I don't think so. I think it must have been a weekend thing. But it was about 10 years later, after that message was written, which I subsequently found out.
1: Yes.
0: He had done that. So.
1: Oh, and did he ever get together with Robin? Did Robin take
0: heed?
1: Yes, heat?
0: They're in their mid to late 50s now and still together.
1: Isn't that wonderful? See? So we can have happy endings when you know, when you have the, well, maybe when you think it's either safe enough to respond or you have the guts to respond. But you know what? You've got to be the person who's first got to put it out there, right? Is he quite, was he always quite a bold young man?
0: No, very, very super quiet. Two very super quiet people.
1: Interesting, huh? There you go.
0: Mum and Dad, I am the mother of that boy.
1: Yes.
0: Not quiet. And Bernard is my husband. And he was quite outgoing at the time, but our son was a very quiet boy. But it is lovely that all of this time later, they are still together. And the girl has never, ever been out with anyone other than my son.
1: Oh, and I'm sure that if he started off that way, she's probably still getting lovely love letters like that.
0: I hope so.
1: Yeah. Jessica, thank you for calling in. I love that story. Thank you.
0: It was fun to listen. Bye now.
1: Bye. See you later. We are talking grand gestures of love here on 702 ABC Sydney and 702 ABC New South Wales. If you've got a story to share, I'd love to hear from you. 1300 222 702. Dennis has done exactly that. Good afternoon, Dennis.
2: Hello, the beautiful Catherine.
1: Oh, that's a nice way to greet me. You had me at hello.
2: I have. Hello. This is back in the early 60s, and I had a little brand new Sprite which had a soft top and no cellophane windows.
1: Oh, yes.
2: Glass. I drove all the way from Cabramatta up to Wyoming, Gosford, and I slept outside this girl's grandmother's place. She was staying there the night, and I knew where she was. And I slept out there, and it was freezing cold all night, no blanket. And they brought me in and said, "What have you been doing out there?" And I said, "Trying to get to sleep." Anyway, we got together. We had four beautiful kids, which are still around. But no, the marriage didn't last. I've made a big effort, but unfortunately, it didn't pay off in the end.
1: Oh, I'm sorry to hear. I'm sorry to hear that, Dennis. But four beautiful children. That's
2: they're great, great kids.
1: Yeah. So had you not driven those, what, probably 2 hours from Cabramatta to Gosford?
2: And on the old road, mind you.
1: The old Pacific Highway with all the turns.
2: That's it.
1: Yeah, well, I'm thrilled that you could share that story with us, and I hope your four beautiful children are listening.
2: Well, maybe one's in America, so I don't think so. But anyway, lovely to talk to you.
1: Hey, thanks, Dennis. You. Have a great afternoon. Good to hear from you. Grand gestures of love. So for Dennis, it worked for a while. Sadly, the marriage didn't go on, but four beautiful children later after he took the plunge and drove probably more than 2 hours back in the day on the old Pacific Highway from Cabramatta up to Gosford to woo his sweetheart. Mick has called in. Good afternoon, Mick.
3: Hi.
1: Hi. What's your grand... Were you the giver or the receiver of a grand gesture of love?
3: I was the giver. I left school, but I was still going out with the girl at school named Kathy.
1: Yes.
3: So, and down in the corridor, they had the white fluoro lights on the roof.
1: Mm-hmm.
3: So I wrote "Mick loves Kathy" on those lights, about six or seven of them going down the hallway.
1: The hallway of where? You'd left of school?
3: Yes. Yeah, at school. Mm-hmm. Actually, Ingleburn High School it was.
1: Uh-huh.
3: And, She got into trouble. She got detention for it.
1: You know, it's just quietly, that's vandalism.
3: It was, but, you know, back in the day.
1: But it's
3: know,
1: for it love, right? Yeah, it's for love.
3: It was, So she got detention, so we didn't really last much longer after that. But, we it was sort of probably, tried.
1: Maybe it was Kathy's parents going, "Oh, that Mickey's no good. Look at him. Look what he's doing to the... He's vandalising the school hall."
3: Well, her father liked me, but the mother didn't like me. She knew what sort of a person I was, probably. And the father was the same.
1: Oh,
3: he was pretty happy with me. But
1: funny.
3: Yeah.
1: Did Kathy, did you stay in touch?
3: Sort of, yeah, Facebook, but she passed away a couple of years ago and we sort of were a little bit in contact, but yeah. It's sad. But anyway.
1: Oh, I love the grand gesture of love. I don't think though that'd fly these days, but I reckon back, when was this, like in the 80s, 90s?
3: Yeah, 80s.
1: Get away with a lot more in the 80s, I reckon, Mick.
3: Exactly.
1: All right, thanks for sharing the story.
3: Thanks a lot.
1: Yeah, how good. Bye. Okay, Alenka has now called in to join this conversation. Hi, Alenka.
4: Hello there.
1: Hi.
4: Well, I was 14 and in year 9 and I was really keen on this guy and I decided to take my cash to the post office at the time and arrange a telegram to be sent to him, an anonymous one.
1: Okay.
4: Turned out that I had a few friends, male friends that were in his year and they kept telling me, oh, how could you possibly be keen on him? But honestly, I was only keen on him because of the way he looked. I'd never heard him speak. I'd never met him. And I just thought, oh, what the hell? I'll do this. So I sent it off, much to the chagrin that I got from all the flack from my male friends who were in his year.
1: Yeah.
4: And it turns out he was a total loser.
1: Oh.
4: And nothing ever came of it. But it sort of went down as a bit of a, I mean, really, what a big dag I was.
1: Oh, no.
4: To even go and do a telegram. Like, that takes a little bit of planning.
1: Oh, totally. I love
4: it
1: that you had
4: the $7.75 and you had to fill it out like a little, you know.
1: Yes.
4: Good old telegram. So I think he was very chuffed.
1: I bet.
4: And I think I finally got through puberty without ever having to go near him.
1: So a telegram is all it took to get him out of your system, really?
4: It really did. And then also the boys just bagged me out. And then when I actually did see him at a blue light disco.
1: Oh, yes.
4: I was like, oh, man, he is. So they were right in the beginning. But you know what? You got to have a go,
1: You got to have a go. And had you not done that, Alenka, you would never have known that he was, and I'll quote your language, a loser.
4: No.
1: he's just not for you. I'm sure he's for someone.
4: I'm sure he's gone on to do lovely things for someone somewhere.
1: And never received a love letter via telegram either, Alenka. You would have made his day, I'm sure. Thanks so much for sharing. That's a great story indeed. John's now with us. John, you went to great lengths for your partner, I believe, or to woo said love interest.
5: Yes, I did. I was madly in love at the time and still am.
1: Oh.
5: And I'd known my wife a fair while and I've been overseas to Kenya to see him. We've travelled and she was best friends with her sister. So I got in touch with her sister and said, I'm coming over in 4 months. Could you give me a hand? And she taught me Swahili. So I wrote out this 4 or 5 paragraph proposal. And it took me about 3 or 4 months to learn it. And then when I got to Kenya, she finally wanted me to meet the parents. So we went out to the village and I couldn't believe it. There's 25 or 30 family members there.
1: Wow. Overwhelming.
5: We're very overwhelming. Mm-hmm. And I said, excuse me in Swahili and ask her of their attention, please, and thank the parents and then propose to her in front of everybody. And all the women broke down crying, of course, and it was very lovely. And and I'm still with that wonderful person today.
1: How many years ago was that?
5: Oh, about 4 years ago now.
1: That's amazing. Do you remember what you said in Swahili? Can you give us any of that?
5: Oh, my goodness. I should, but I can't because I've said it probably 4,000 times to remember.
1: Yes,
5: Not since. But I've still got it written down and it's tucked away in an envelope at home.
1: Yes.
5: And I just have a look at it.
1: Yes. I'm sure that you had the family won over by the first few words in their native tongue. Good on you. What a wonderful, wonderful story. And I'm so pleased that 4 years in, it's still sounding pretty wonderful.
5: Fantastic. Thank you very much. Have a good day.
1: Thanks, John. Have a great day. So what would you do? Would the lengths that you go to for a grand gesture of love, John there went over to Kenya and proposed to his girlfriend in front of 25-odd family members in Swahili. That is going next level, isn't it? How good. Marina, what's your story of grand love or gestures?
6: Well, my then boyfriend rang me and asked if he could pick me up from work, which was a bit unusual, but I was pleased because it was a cold, rainy night. And when I got in the car, he handed me a great big bunch of flowers with a business class return ticket to Paris in it for both of us.
1: Marina.
6: Yes.
1: Wow. And yeah. And you went?
6: Yes, of course.
1: Are you still together?
6: Yes, 20 years later, we're still together.
1: Oh, and is he still doing things like that?
6: He is. He's a fabulous man. He really is. He does so much for me. He's a really kind, good person. And, yeah, it was a lucky day when I met him.
1: Oh, isn't that lovely, Marina? What a story. And lucky you. You must be doing something right, too, to attract a good person, because that's all we can hope for in life is a kind, good person in your life to share it with.
6: Yeah, absolutely. I've got that and more.
1: Yeah. Oh, lovely. Marina, I hope he's listening. Thank you very much for calling in.
6: Okay, then. Thank you. Bye.
1: Bye-bye. Geez, that'd be pretty nice, wouldn't it? Here's a bunch of flowers and a business return ticket to Paris. Wow. Anne, did anyone ever do anything like that for you? Business return to Paris?
7: Yeah. Absolutely not.
1: But you have had a grand a gesture of love that you either received or did you enact?
7: Definitely, I received it. Mm-hmm. It was, I'm 75, and when I was 13, we were at a fellowship church camp together, and obviously there was a bit of attraction going on, and he was 14. And then after I got home, we were sitting together on the train coming back from Watford. After I got home, I got a phone call. He'd rung down to his local telephone booth, which is all we had in those days, to say, I've lost my transistor radio. Did it happen to be in your luggage? And I was like, I don't think so. But sure enough, there it was. And that's what he'd done.
1: He planted it.
7: Yeah, he planted it in my luggage. And from that moment on, we went on for many, many years. We had a few breaks and studied overseas and blah, blah, blah. But got married at 26,
1: yes.
7: And we're still together 50 years later.
1: That
7: it was
1: is
7: very sweet.
1: So it was. Thank you. So, do you often raise a glass

0: to the transistor radio when you're celebrating anniversaries?
1: No, but our grandchildren do. They think it's hilarious.
0: Well, it's probably good that they can understand what a transistor radio is, right?
1: Yes, it's a lesson in history for sure.
0: Yeah. Well, there you go. What a wonderful outcome. Anne, thank you so much.
1: Pleasure. Thank you.
0: Thanks. Bye-bye. There you go. I'm loving these stories where people are really going the distance there. Anne, whose husband planted a transistor radio into her bag, and 50 years later and grandchildren later, they are still together. A few more minutes left to share some of your stories on grand gestures of love here on 702 ABC Sydney and 702 ABC New South Wales. Gillian is called in with hers right now. Hello there.
2: Oh, my heart is breaking listening to all of these wonderful stories, Catherine.
0: Yeah, I'm loving it too. I wish we didn't have to go to the news.
2: Yeah. Yeah, exactly. Me too.
0: Tell me about your story.
2: It's certainly got my tears going.
0: Oh,
2: I met this guy at a party, and we literally looked across the crowded room and went, oh, my goodness, you're meant for me.
0: Wow.
2: It didn't work out, but he wrote me. He was a very, very sensitive fellow, and he wrote me the most beautiful love letters that I had forgotten all about. And I recently moved and discovered them, and it's just absolutely priceless to me.
0: Yes.
2: To have a fellow who was just so creative and able to express his feelings. This is the very, very early 70s. I'd say it's probably 1971, 72.
0: And what's the language in it like? Is it formal? Question. Is it relaxed?
2: It's relaxed. There's one, if I haven't got them back out because I'll start crying again.
0: Oh.
2: But he would start one, I'm sitting in my room, listening to Melanie and thinking so much about you, that sort of thing in the content. Unfortunately, he's no longer in the living side.
0: Mm.
2: He passed away a couple of years ago, apparently. I tracked him down, or his family.
0: Mm.
2: But it's lovely to have such a treasure, but I don't really know what to do with them other than hold on to them myself.
0: Hold on to them, maybe pass them down to friends or family that might like the spoken word, the written word, something, because they obviously mean a lot to you.
2: Yes, it's even on his, he was a photographer, and it's even on his letterhead, things that we just wouldn't see these days, handwriting and on a letterhead, not an email address.
0: Yes, how beautiful, nostalgic, beautiful. And it doesn't take a lot to write something down, but it takes a lot to put your heart on the line. So, Gillian, thank you so much for joining
2: and sharing that segment.
0: Yeah, thanks so much. Okay, that's Gillian there. It's just been a lovely way to speak to all of you about your memories of grand gestures of love. Plenty of texts that I didn't get a chance to, but one that came in from Ellen saying, not a grand gesture, but just a small thing. Her husband brings her a coffee every morning. See, it doesn't have to be big, something little. Coming up to news time here on 702 ABC Sydney and 702 ABC New South Wales, 2 o'clock.
3: Adam Story with ABC News. The Federal Treasurer Jim Chalmers has welcomed the Fair Work Commission's wage decision, labelling it as sustainable. In its annual wage review, the Commission has raised the national minimum wage by 5.97%. Minimum award workers will get a 4.75% pay boost. Mr. Chalmers says amid ongoing cost of living pressures, decent pay is crucial.
4: This means that the minimum wage is up more than $12,000 a year since we came to office 4 years ago. It's about a 30% increase in the minimum wage, which is a very good thing.
3: Oxfam says the wealth of Australian billionaires is increasing by almost $50,000 every minute. A new report from the anti-poverty groups shows that 17 more people became billionaires last year, to a record total of 178. Oxfam Chief Executive Jennifer Tierney says the government should be taxing the ultra-rich more to slow the growing gap.
5: The billionaires at the top, the 178, are not getting taxed at the rate that they should be. And what that means is that there is accumulation of wealth at the top, which stops those assets from being used by the government to end poverty for millions, to pay for better public services.

0: is to make things like hospital wait lists shorter.
1: One of the criminal charges against veteran broadcaster Alan Jones has been dropped. Tamsin Buckle has more.
2: Prosecutors have withdrawn the charge in a Sydney court, less than 2 months before the former radio presenter is set to go to trial in August. Mr Jones is now facing 26 charges, which relate to 8 complainants, including 2 counts of sexual touching. The dropped charge related to an alleged assault in which the complainant claimed Jones touched and grabbed them during an event in 2013. All proceedings with that complainant are now dismissed. The 85-year-old did not appear in court and denies all allegations against him.
1: The Federal Innovation Minister is defending the government's decision not to make the new Artificial Intelligence Safety Institute a standalone agency. The government body is responsible for keeping Australians safe from the harms of AI, but it won't have the powers of an independent regulator. Tim Ayres was questioned about the move in Senate estimates today, where he insisted the institute will be well-resourced and staffed by experts.
3: I have no apprehensions about the capacity of this department to provide me and the government with frank and fearless advice about these questions. Never doubted that.
1: The Independent Commission Against Corruption will hold a 3-week public inquiry into allegations concerning governance, recruitment and procurement practices at the University of Wollongong. Kelly Fuller has the details.
4: The inquiry will examine whether university staff improperly influenced recruitment processes and whether consulting work was improperly awarded to Aspiral Consulting International. It will also investigate whether conflicts of interest were properly managed in the appointment of Interim Vice-Chancellor John Dewar and the engagement of Korda Mentha. The public hearing is due to begin in Sydney on June 22. The investigation comes after evidence presented to the New South Wales Uphouse inquiry into the university sector that's raised questions about governance, recruitment and consultancy arrangements across institutions.
1: A Blue Mountains rock climber says people will stop visiting a cliff area if a luxury resort is allowed to increase helicopter trips near Lithgow. Emirates has applied to the state government to boost its helicopter flights to more than 200 a week to help reopen its resort that's been closed for 3 years. Neil Monteith from the Blue Mountains chapter of the Australian Climbing Association says the noise will stop climbers from being able to communicate.
5: If you're camping out there and you've got helicopters roaring across 2 or 3 times an hour, it's a totally unappealing place to be camping and climbing. You just don't go there for that reason. It's like someone building a freeway right next to a rock climbing area.
1: Tennis great John McEnroe believes Serena Williams is motivated to win another Grand Slam title after announcing her return to the sport. The 23-time Grand Slam singles champion has entered the doubles draw at next month's Queen's tournament in London. The 44-year-old stepped away from the court 4 years ago, ultimately falling one major short of tying Australian Margaret Court's all-time record of 24. McEnroe is currently commentating on the French Open for TNT Sports and says Williams may seek entry into Wimbledon in a few weeks' time.
6: So if she's coming back, she's not coming back because I'm happy to play and it's fun. She wants to go win another major. That's the only reason that I can think of that Serena Williams would want to play tennis again. Not to go out and just play. She could do that anytime she wanted, right?
1: Scattered showers across the state this afternoon, except in the far north, and more widespread on the southern and central western slopes and ranges and adjacent inland plains. There's also the chance of thunderstorms in the west. A shower or two in Sydney this afternoon. Mostly sunny tomorrow and 21. It's 2:05.
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9: Coming up this hour, protein, protein, protein. Are you someone trying to get more protein into your life? It seems to be a bit of a thing right now, a bit of a craze, a bit of a fad. I jump on board these things, admittedly. I'm trying, my family's trying, but why? I'd love to hear why you are. 1300 222 702. What are the advantages of having more protein in your life? How much do we actually need? We will find out from nutritional expert Dr. Joanna McMillan in just a moment. Also, have you been through your pantry lately? I mean, really gone through your pantry and thrown old things out, checked your jars and cans for used-by dates? Could be horrifying for some, I think. Some people say there's something oddly poetic about the back of the pantry. If that's you, I want to hear from you. 1300 222 702. The things you find, if you're brave enough to look, the memories that they evoke. Megan Holbeck has written about this and she will join us shortly. I think condensed milk is probably one of the tins that has a bit of nostalgia for me. I don't buy it now, but Mum always used to make the caramel slice, or maybe it was my sister. But I loved being able to dip my finger in that condensed milk and eat it raw. Tell me about your experiences in the pantry. Coming up later this hour on 702 ABC Sydney and 702 ABC New South Wales. A quick check of the roads now at Fairfield at the Horsley Drive at Nelson Street. There is a three-vehicle crash. Southbound traffic is affected. Also, some information on the trains for you. If you are planning on taking a train this afternoon, there are some delays you should know about. Passengers on the T1 Western Line and the T5 Cumberland Line and the Blue Mountains Line should continue to allow extra travel time because of an incident requiring emergency services at Seven Hills. Trains are running, but services in both directions are now not stopping at Seven Hills. Replacement buses have been requested to run between Blacktown, Seven Hills and Toongabbie, but they're not yet on site. So if you need to travel to or from Seven Hills, you should try to wait until those buses are running or allow plenty of extra travel time.
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9: Well, like a lot of people, I've become a bit obsessed with protein lately. I blame my kids. One of them is particularly protein obsessed, but I try and squeeze it in wherever I can. Last night, I made a protein pasta with cottage cheese and Greek yogurt. To be more precise, it was 1.2 kilograms of chicken breast, a cup of chicken stock, onion, garlic, spices, 125 grams of sun-dried tomato. My sauce was a cup of Greek yogurt, 200 grams of cottage cheese with some spices. I threw in some rice, a couple of handfuls of English spinach, and 250 grams of Parmesan cheese. Now, according to my Instagram influencer, which is where I got my recipe from, that made me six meals, and each meal had 541 calories and 61 grams of protein. Now, I'm told that's a lot. I didn't fact check it, but that's what I was told. It was yummy. Marry me chicken. Super yummy. But it seems like there's a barrage of people telling us to eat more protein, whether you're trying to, you know, build muscles, whether you're trying to, you know, manage menopause. But we're kind of starting to wonder, is it ever possible to overdo it? How much protein do you really need? Are you trying to fit protein into your meals? I want to hear from you. How has eating more of it made you feel? Maybe you're sick of the whole protein obsession and think we just should eat whole meals, you know, a bit of protein, carbohydrate, some veggies. Give me a call, 1300 222 702. Nutritionist and author of The Fibre Factor, Dr. Joanna McMillan, is here now to answer any of your questions. So if you do want to know more about protein or anything else really diet-related, call in now, 1300 222 702 or the text line 0467 922 702. Good afternoon, Joanna.
10: Good afternoon.
9: Okay, so my little recipe there that admittedly it didn't come from a nutritional cookbook, it came from Instagram. Does that sound like it was jam-packed with protein, especially because I was using the Greek yogurt and the cottage cheese with my 1.2 kilograms of chicken breast?
10: Well, there's no doubt it was jam-packed full of protein. And look, I am a big fan of using Greek yogurts in a dish like that. It was lovely. But I'll tell you what, you were short on fiber. You were overdosing the protein. And that's not necessarily a problem. You can handle that amount of protein. It's just that you sort of pushed out other ingredients and forgot about the other nutrients in the meal.
9: Interesting. And I reckon that's probably what's going on a lot for people who are obsessed with protein at the moment. You know, they're missing out on other important factors. Let's take a step back, Joanna. Can you tell me exactly what is protein? What does the body need it for?
10: Well, the protein is basically, think of it as like our whole structure. So cells are made, your bones, your muscles, you know, pretty much every cell and lots of our hormones are made from protein. So the building blocks of protein are the amino acids. And then we build them together into different sort of structures to make different types of protein. So there's no doubt that protein is really, really important. And it's great that it's had some highlight. But I do think we're going a little bit overboard. We don't need to start having protein in our water and protein in our lollies and our biscuits.

0: biscuits and every chips. I'm seeing chips with protein in them.
1: Well, the water's the kind of one that I was like, really?
0: Yeah, seriously? I know.
1: So can you actually have protein in these sorts of things like pasta, like yogurt, like water, like biscuits?
0: Yeah. Well, look, pasta is a great example there because just normal, regular pasta already has protein in it. So we've got a tendency to label grains. And so durum wheat is the grain that pasta is traditionally made from. We label that as a carb, but carbohydrates are just a nutrient. They're not a food group. So, you know, durum wheat contains carbohydrate, yes, but it also contains quite a lot of protein. So in fact, regular pasta already has some protein in there. So that's what's important to remember. Very few foods are just fat, just protein, or just carbohydrate. Most whole foods are a combination of at least two or all of those macronutrients. So when it comes to protein, look, I do think it's worth highlighting that for particular stages of life, I mean, I'm definitely in that sort of perimenopausal stage that's getting a lot of media attention right now. And there is some evidence suggesting that we at this stage in life can do with a little bit more protein. And then as we age, you know, the muscles get less efficient at recognizing the signals to make more muscle and to repair and recover. So again, you know, and we get less good at digesting and absorbing protein. So there is some evidence that as we get older, a bit more protein helps. And obviously, if you're training hard and you're an athlete or you're just, trying to build some muscle in the gym, then it's a good idea to have a bit more protein. But what we forget about is that it doesn't mean you've got to go over the top, and protein distribution across the course of the day is probably something you want to think more about rather than just the amount of protein that you're getting into your dinner meal.
1: Okay. Protein powder, where does that sit in all of this? Is that a good thing to be taking or can we find it elsewhere?
0: You don't need them. That's what I'm going to say. Yeah. They can be convenient. They can be an easy way of, you know, having a quick protein shake after the gym or if you're on the move or for people indeed who, you know, if you're elderly or you're sick and you're really struggling to eat the right amount of food you need to meet your protein and other requirements, you know, then a protein supplement can be useful. However, for most of us, you know, we can use milk, and there's our Greek yogurt again. Pop some Greek yogurt is higher in protein than regular yogurts because of if it's an authentic Greek yogurt, it's been triple strained, and that's what concentrates the protein into your yogurt. That's just a whole food natural way of boosting your protein. Now, your advantage there is you get all of the other nutrients in the milk or in the Greek yogurt at the same time. So calcium and riboflavin, and you get very high quality protein along with these other nutrients. Iodine, you know, a nutrient we often forget about. So, you know, I favor a food first approach always.
1: Yeah.
0: And then any supplement, whether it's a protein supplement, a fiber supplement, or any other supplement, is what the word says. It's supplemental. And is there to fix any gaps that can't be filled with whole foods.
1: So you say something there that sparked my interest. You said, you know, about Greek yogurts. Not all Greek yogurts the same. Are some higher in protein than others? Because you can buy Greek-like yogurt or you can buy Greek yogurt. A certain better in have more concentration of protein than others?
0: Yes. So often you'll see it say Greek style.
1: Yes.
0: Now what that means is they're trying to imitate that lovely sort of thick creaminess that you'll get in an authentic Greek yogurt. But often they achieve that rather than by the process, which is what happens with an authentic Greek yogurt, is done by adding additional milk solids, or sometimes they add stabilizers or other ingredients to try to thicken up and give that sort of creamy texture. Now that doesn't necessarily mean it's bad. It just generally means the protein will be a little bit lower than an authentic Greek yogurt.
1: Gotcha.
0: So they still have their place. They're still good for you. They're still a good source of protein. They'll still give you calcium, but they're not. An authentic Greek yogurt actually is strained. So the liquid's coming out and the rest of the protein is concentrated to give that really lovely, thick, creamy taste. And that tends to push the protein a few grams higher.
1: Okay, a couple of questions coming in via the texts here, Joanna. If you can't eat enough of protein in diet alone, is protein water helpful?
0: Look, I can't really think of a single instance as to me recommending someone buy protein water. Sorry to the protein water people, but I would really be looking at why is it you can't get enough protein into your diet. And that might be because your overall food intake is limited. You know, I've been talking a little bit for people taking the GLP-1 drug.

0: drugs, for example, having very low food intakes overall, and therefore struggling to meet lots of nutrient requirements, including protein. So, but in those cases, that's where I would tend to say, well, why not make a protein shake using whole foods, and a protein powder might be a way of trying to boost your protein intake if you really can't do it for whatever reason through whole foods. But yeah, try to think whole foods first. You know, it's not really hard to get. You want to think about somewhere between 20 and 40 grams of protein in each meal, depending on your own individual circumstances. And honestly, that's not all that hard to do with whole foods.
1: No, and again, it really just does take that sort of discipline. You've got to plan, you've got to have the time, and then you've got to get out there and buy all your stuff. But it can be done. Alison has called in with a question for you. Hi, Alison.
2: Hi, yes. I just want to know, is it true that if you get your protein from animal sources, that leaches calcium out of your system?
0: Oh, no, it's not true at all. In fact, quite the opposite. Usually animal proteins are very high quality. They contain all of the essential amino acids. So it's very high quality protein. Now, that's not to say you can't meet your amino acid requirements from plant foods. It just, with plant foods, generally, we have to eat a range of different plant foods in order to ensure that we're getting the mix of amino acids that we really need. So that's the advantage of animal foods. I'm not quite sure where that myth came from, but I've been asked that a number of times. But no, it's not. It's certainly not going to leach calcium. And in fact, dairy foods, of course, which give high quality protein as well as calcium, are generally really pretty good for your dental and for your bone health.
1: There you go, Alison. That must be one doing the myth rounds at the moment, perhaps. Another question here, Joanna, is it possible that someone's bodies don't absorb protein? Some people's bodies, sorry, don't absorb protein.
0: No, not unless you've got some sort of severe gut malabsorption, which would mean that you're not absorbing any sorts of nutrients. So if you've got problems in your gut with absorption in general, then it's possible that you're just not absorbing and you're going to be low in lots of different nutrients. There are, of course, other sorts of, you know, genetic disorders that mean you either shouldn't have. So I'm thinking of PKU is the obvious one, where there's a particular amino acid, phenylketonuria, that if you're in that specific, if you've got PKU, you cannot have this specific amino acid. But these are inherited genetic metabolism disorders, which, you know, are very known about and known how to. So a person with any of these disorders have very specific types of diets or may have other medical treatments to deal with them. But they're relatively rare.
1: It is 19 minutes past two here on 702 ABC Sydney and 702 ABC Newcastle. Catherine Robinson with you until 3 o'clock. I'm speaking with Dr. Joanna McMillan here, nutritionist and author of The Fibre Factor. We're not talking so much about fibre today. We're talking more about protein. I want to hear from you. Are you someone who's trying to get more protein into your diet? Or perhaps you've just got a general question for Dr. Joanna McMillan. The number to call in is 1300 222 702, or the text line 0467 922 702. Joanna, is it possible to sort of overdose on protein? Is there a point where there's too much protein that you might be consuming?
0: Well, it's not so much unless you have, my one caveat is if you have existing kidney disease, you might want to be careful and certainly talk with your dietitian or other healthcare professional about what's appropriate. Sometimes they actually need to be on a lower protein diet because they're not able to metabolize and facilitate the metabolism of protein. But for most of us, no, you're not going to do yourself any harm by having excess protein. But what you will do is there is a certain limit to how much protein will continue. If you're having your protein in order to maintain your muscle mass or to build muscle mass, there is a limit on how much the trigger is going to be. So somewhere around that 30 to 40 grams, if you have over that, that protein is not going to be stimulating further muscle synthesis. The protein is going to go elsewhere in the body, potentially be used for a protein need. Or it's going to be some amino acids can be converted to glucose and then used for energy. Yeah. Others can and end up just being stored as fat.
1: Fat, yeah.
0: So I think that's worth remembering, because I think sometimes people think oh, protein's the nutrient to go for because, you know, it, I can't convert it to fat. And that's not true.
1: Okay.
0: Anything that we overeat can end up as fat.
1: So what is then the level, if you're looking at getting the right amount of protein in your body, whether it is just through whole foods or whether it's through, you know, protein supplements, how do you work that out? Like, is it a certain amount of grams on your body weight? How do you work it out?
0: Yeah, so work out your sort of lean body weight or your sort of healthy body weight is a good way to think of it. And somewhere around the 1 gram per kilogram of body weight. Physiologically, it's actually a wee bit less than that. But most people are now agreeing that a little bit more is probably good. And you can go up to 2 grams. So some bodybuilders are doing a lot more than that.
1: So if you're 60 grams, if you weigh 60 kilograms, you should be having 60 grams of protein.
0: Somewhere around 60 grams of protein, okay. Plus or minus 10, you know.
1: Yeah.
0: And you could certainly have up to 100 grams without causing any particular issues.
1: Okay.
0: But you know what? One thing I do want to say is, don't count the grams of protein. You really don't need to be counting grams and being so specific. If you are

0: including a decent serve of protein in each meal. And you think about a little bit of protein into your snack. So Greek yogurt with berries, a handful of nuts, you know, these sorts of things. There's some cheese with an apple. You know what? You're going to be hitting your protein targets. Okay. Unless you're an elite athlete or for some reason you really need much more specificity. Don't get too carried away.
1: Don't get too caught up.
0: I think it sucks the joy out of food.
1: Well, yeah, and it just, food is so joyful. Fraser's called in. Fraser, your wife has just started on a protein diet. Is that right?
2: Yes, she has. It's proved a little bit tricky because she's pescatarian, so no meat, just fish and tofu, basically. So just trying to get up the protein levels because, you know, you have a piece of steak and you hit your protein level.
1: Yeah, right. And is she feeling very different about it?
2: Oh, yeah. Yeah, she's loving it. Has a protein shake in the morning and, yeah.
1: And so despite not eating, so she's getting her main source of protein from dairy and the fish, is she?
2: Yeah. Dairy, fish, I'd say tofu as well.
1: Yeah, interesting. Yeah. I'll ask Joanna, thank you for calling in, Fraser. So, Joanna, how tricky is it for someone who's looking to keep up their protein who is a pescatarian? What would your advice say to someone like that?
0: Yeah, it's really not, it's not too hard. If you're having fish and she's perhaps having eggs and you mentioned dairy, she's having dairy, but let's not forget things like beans, chickpeas, lentils, tofu, tempeh. These are all good vegetarian sources of and other animal food sources. So while red meat is a fantastic source of protein, so are other animal foods. And then of the plant foods, just combine those different things. You'll get some protein in your nuts and seeds, and you do get some protein in oats and other grains. So, you know, I think that's always worth remembering that it's protein actually isn't just in meat.
1: Just going back to something that you said before, this is a text in from Kathy about how you spread the protein across the day. I'd like to ask Joanna if it's true that you only absorb about 25 grams of protein with each meal, which is why we need to eat protein throughout the day.
0: Not quite true. Okay. We do absorb more than that. So if you ate 60 grams of protein, you're probably going to absorb all of it. It's just not all going to be used in your muscles. So it's not all going to be used for muscle repair or muscle synthesis, which I think is what most people are trying to use protein for.
1: Yeah.
0: So it will go elsewhere. We need protein for, you know, tissue repair, for building new tissue, for building new cells, for creating some hormones. So it might be used for other protein needs, but some of it might be converted and burnt for energy. Some of it might be stored as body fat if you've overeaten overall calories. But I think the most important is where we point to come back to is where we started, that if you're having such a big serve of the protein-rich food, you're probably falling short on some other nutrients that you need.
1: Yeah.
0: And often it's those fibre-rich foods that fall by the wayside.
1: Yeah. A la my dinner last night and my lunch that I reheated, in fact. I'm on the fibre tonight. Don't you worry about it.
0: I wanted to throw in some extra veggies and maybe a can of beans and you'd be
1: easy. Okay, some black beans it is. There's a text here from Carmen, a good one. A question on protein and vegetarian diets. It kind of goes on from that conversation that we had from Fraser, the caller, just earlier. How do I get enough protein from pulses, etc., and not have excess carbs?
0: Well, when you're having things like pulses and whole grains and whole grain type foods, you're getting your protein, and I wouldn't worry too much about those carbs because you're getting them in whole food form, which are generally low GI. That means low glycemic index. You're absorbing them slowly. They're not having a huge impact on your blood glucose levels. Actually, the fiber is helping you to have much steadier blood glucose levels. So you've really got to think about, is that just social pressure, this idea that carbs are bad? You know, we've got this carbophobia, when actually what's bad are too many refined carbohydrate foods, because generally those are the ultra-processed foods that are giving us too much added sugar, refined starch, not enough fiber, probably not enough protein, and not enough micronutrients and other, you know, antioxidants and other things that we get in foods. So, you know, just be careful that it's not, some people benefit from having less carbs or being on a low carb diet, but it, you don't want fiber to fall by the wayside. Fiber is so important for overall body health, including your brain health.
1: Okay.
0: So just question perhaps where those thoughts are coming from.
1: Eric is on the line now. We've got a question about a protein diet that you've been on for a while now. Is that right, Erica?
3: Not for a while. I'm in the wrong side of 70. and in my 20s, I went on a protein diet when it first came out. I was

living in America, and I lost a heap of weight, and about three times in the last 50 years. I've been on the protein diet, and I lost weight, and which was great. But now I've been trying to do it for the last

0: I not losing weight when I've been... I was very strict. I've gone off it now because I got disillusioned. But, you know, why... It's worked in the past. Why isn't it working now?
1: Well, the short answer is it probably means that you didn't get your kilojoules or your calories less than the amount that you're expending. So I'm going to say there is no wrong side to 70. We've got to...
2: Yes, better than the alternative, isn't it?
1: Exactly.
2: It's a privilege.
1: It's absolutely. We've got to find some joy in the privilege of growing older. So, but certainly what happens as we grow older is that we're less efficient at digestion. We certainly need a little bit more protein, but actually our requirements fall because we're probably expending a bit less energy. We might be a little bit more sedentary. It's hard to say. I don't want to generalize or make without being able to talk with our caller a bit more about exact lifestyle. But the bottom line is that if you're not losing weight, you're in energy balance. So protein isn't a magic bullet. It tends to help. There's something called the protein leverage hypothesis. Now, that's just a big, long scientific name for saying that we've got a theory around our body will keep driving us, the brain will keep driving us to eat until we've met our particular requirement for protein. And that might be one reason why having a higher protein diet can help with weight control, because it allows us to the brain to switch off and say, oh, I'm satisfied. I've got my protein intake for the day, and it dampens off appetite. So that's where it can be beneficial. But as I said, if you just eat more and more and more protein and you miss out on some other nutrients, it's possible other nutrients are also still driving your appetite because you're not meeting them. And you're ending up with just too many calories to lose weight.
2: I hope that's helpful for you, Erica.
0: Yeah.
1: Sorry, Erica.
2: Maybe if, you know, Erica, if you know, you try something for long enough and you don't get the results, you go and, you know, seek advice and try something different. But yeah, all the best. Thank you for calling in. This text here, Joanna, this, do women in menopause, perimenopause and postmenopause need to be careful of tofu, soy milk, soy products, etc. intake?
1: Lovely question. And no, the answer is, in fact, those foods can be beneficial for us. I would talk to your healthcare professional if you've got any concerns, you know, if you've had specific types of especially estrogen dominant or breast cancer or any other sort of hormonal related cancer, you might want to talk, because what we're talking about here is soy contains phytoestrogen, which is plant estrogen. And it binds to our estrogen receptors. And that's why it can actually be quite helpful for women in perimenopause and in menopause, where your own estrogen levels have dropped or bottomed out, then it can be really, really helpful. But obviously, where we don't want there to be a trigger for estrogen, rather, it may not be that we don't want to have it certainly in excess. Mm. But honestly, for most of us, these foods are incredibly good for us. The phytoestrogens might indeed be beneficial, and they contain other things like antioxidants and other very unique antioxidants that are present along with plant protein. They can help to reduce your cardiovascular disease risk, help to control blood cholesterol levels. So in general, I would say these are really good foods to have.
2: And just 1 minute before we've got to head to Adam Story, who's standing by with the news headlines, Margaret's on the line. Hi, Margaret.
3: Oh, good afternoon. Look, I was put on the low-fibre diet a couple of years ago. Now, as far as I'm concerned, that means that I can't eat nuts or any of the other foods that you're talking about. I don't ever eat chickpeas or anything like that. I do eat a fair amount of fruit, banana, mandarins and things like that. So I have wheat bix, so I'm eating some grain, and I have dairy products. I do eat cheese. But I'm just wondering if any protein foods are going to upset the apple cart with my low-fibre diet.
1: Well, no, most high-protein foods, apart from things like beans and lentils and some of the grains that we mentioned, I mean, you're sort of more much higher protein foods like meat and seafood, eggs and dairy, especially yogurt, which is lower in the carbohydrate lactose. I mean, all of these things are low fiber. So it's very easy to have this is my concern with lots of people following very high protein diets. They end up being low fiber. Now, if you've been given a low fiber diet for a medical reason, or I'm assuming it's something to do with your gut, then, you know, it's very easy to have high protein. And the concern would be for your actual gut health, I would make sure that you're speaking with a dietitian to make sure, should you be having specific types of fiber? Is this because you've got sensitivities to particular things like FODMAPs in foods? So just be careful that you're on the right kind of diet and that

0: we've not just adopted a diet for life when it was intended to just be a short-term fix.
1: Yeah, well, I do have a hiatus hernia and I have diverticular problems, so that's probably why.
0: Right.
1: Okay,
0: see a dietitian. Anyway. I think that's what my advice would be.
2: Yeah, Margaret, all the best. Thank you for holding for that question. And look, we've got to head to the news now. Dr. Joanna McMillan, always love speaking with you. There's so many more texts that we didn't get to, but I look forward to our chat in another fortnight. And you'll be pleased to learn I'm off to go and cook some vegetables tonight.
0: Gold star. Thanks so much.
2: Till next time. Thank you very much, Dr. Joanna McMillan.
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2: 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Adam Storey is with you for your news headlines. Hi, Adam.
5: Hi, Catherine. The Australian Chamber of Commerce and Industry is warning that consumers will bear the brunt of the Fair Work Commission's lifting of the minimum wage. Minimum wage workers have been awarded a pay increase of nearly 6%, which will go into effect from July the 1st. One of the criminal charges against veteran broadcaster Alan Jones has been dropped. The charge related to an alleged assault in which the complainant claims Jones touched and grabbed them during an event in 2013. And the Independent Commission Against Corruption will hold a 3-week public inquiry into allegations concerning governance, recruitment and procurement practices at the University of Wollongong. There'll be more news at 3 o'clock.
2: Adam, you did have a little bit of homework. Did you happen,
5: I got distracted.
2: Oh, you got the dog ate your homework?
5: Yeah,
2: no problem.
5: Very busy in here today.
2: Thank you, Adam. We'll see you
5: again. I'm sure there's a long list I can come up with.
2: I'll ask you in the corridor when we're off mic.
5: Right.
2: Talk to you again at 3. Yeah. Thank you. Okay. That's Adam Storey there. He'll have a comprehensive news bulletin at the top of the hour. It is 34 minutes past 2 o'clock here on 702 ABC Sydney and 702 ABC New South Wales. Now, I want you to think of your pantry at home and how much in there do you think is in its use-by date or past its use-by date? I recently had the pleasure of trying to rid my pantry of some pesky weevils. So I had to go in and, you know, find the culprits. In fact, it was a family affair. It took quite some time to find them. They love stock, apparently, and rice crackers, apparently. But during that process, you know, we had to go through everything and I certainly threw out a lot of things that were out of date. I think 2021 maybe there was a jar in there. I mean, I found the whole process pretty gross thanks to the said weevils, which have now gone. But some people say there's something oddly poetic about the back of the pantry, the things you find if you're brave enough to look, the memories that they evoke. Is this something that you've done recently or in the past, gone through your pantry and despite the practical side of going through things and getting rid of things that are out of date, did it take you down memory lane? Was there a bit of nostalgia in there for you? Well, this is something that Megan Holbeck has written about beautifully in The Guardian and is with me now. Good afternoon, Megan.
6: Hi, Catherine.
2: Hi. Now, I want to take you back to it when you were a child, because I've heard that you were obsessed with checking use-by dates.
6: Well, I don't know if it was a long-term obsession, but there was a certain holiday where we went to my grandmother's house, who lived in a retirement complex in Hervey Bay. Mm-hmm. And it was like before Hervey Bay was cool. There was nothing to do. We didn't have screens. It was a while ago. Mm-hmm. And the only entertainment apart from Scrabble was looking through my grandmother's pantry, which we found oddly fascinating.
2: Yeah, okay. So what did you find there? And I just love this. I mean, there's another talkback segment on things you did as a kid in the 80s or 90s, right, that yes, kids just don't do now. But what did you find in your grandma's pantry?
6: Oh, I mean, we found all sorts of things. I, in my memory at least, it took us a good afternoon and it was like we didn't just go through the pantry, we went through the fridge as well. So there was, you know, the herb cupboard was the worst.
2: Yes.
6: Because you've got all those tiny little bottles. And we just made this massive pile. So there was all sorts of things in there. And then for the rest of the holiday, every time we picked up anything that was on the table for us to eat or,

0: out of the pantry, we'd like really conspicuously check the date.
1: So as to not offend your grandma.
0: Oh, no. We knew it would offend her, but we just couldn't help it. Like, we just found it so disgusting that she had all these old things in her cupboard.
1: And what did it tell you about her? Like, obviously it came up in conversation with her. What sort of stories did it yield?
0: Well, it was more defense more than anything else. Like, I
1: Oh.
0: look back on it now and I kind of cringe. I'm like, oh, we were so insensitive because she'd been on her own for a while. You know, she cooked for herself, and so things just sat in the cupboard. Like, if you think about it now, it's really kind of quietly heartbreaking.

0: It was a lot smaller. I mean, I open my pantry now and there's just so many things in there. And lots of them are things that, you know, like pomegranate molasses
1: Yes.
0: or, you know,
1: You use
0: random
1: once for a
0: things.
1: fancy salad because you've got people coming over.
0: Exactly. Whereas I remember it being a lot more basic. Like you had the staples and you might have even the herbs. Like you didn't kind of buy dried herbs so much then. So it was just simpler, more compact, and more practical.
1: And did she share stories about her own life when you said, "Oh, Nan, you know, why have you got this in here, or why have you got that in there?" And did you learn a bit more about her through this process?
0: I don't think I did. I think it was just like it feels, and maybe I'm wrong, maybe again, I wasn't old enough to appreciate it then, but I feel like food was more about eating. Do you know what I mean? Like now it's about, I don't know, everything people think about it
1: Enjoyment
0: a lot more. Yeah,
1: and
0: exactly.
1: ritual.
0: Yeah.
1: So, how has this experience framed your own relationship with your own pantry? How do you now go about stocking your pantry? Have you ever found a jar or a tin in there that is despicably old?
0: Yes. I mean, it hasn't led to me being a fanatic pantry cleaner or anything like that, although I
1: It's a
0: relate to the
1: judgment-free place here, Megan. It wouldn't matter if you were.
0: I relate to the pantry moth story because I've had similar ones. But no, we've just moved house a lot over the last 5, 10 years. And so this story came up for me again recently when I found a tin of lychees in my own cupboard that was like 5 years, maybe 6 years past its use by, which meant that it had been through the pandemic
1: Oh, yeah, of
0: and two
1: course.
0: kids have started high school and we've moved house twice. So that tin has been on a journey with
1: Yeah,
0: us.
1: wow.
0: Yeah.
1: Have you still got it?
0: No, I tipped it into the compost
1: Okay.
0: quite recently. And when I tipped it in, the funny thing was, like, it's still, the lychees still smelt sweet. I mean, I had to kind of stop myself from eating one.
1: Okay. And was that
0: And
1: the
0: the other.
1: intended purpose of the lychees? Were they for cooking or for drinking? Because they make a good
0: No.
1: cocktail. Lychee
0: Well,
1: martini, I'm thinking.
0: yes, that's exactly it. And it was also really interesting because. Because I don't buy lychees, I remember buying them, right? So I
1: Yes.
0: remember seeing a recipe and thinking, oh, I'm going to. And it kind of also triggered something about who I was going to become. Like I was going to become someone who made lychee martinis and drank them in like a fancy glass,
1: A
0: even
1: martini
0: though it.
1: glass.
0: Oh, exactly. Even though it required hand washing, which is not usually my style. And then the fact that, you know, 5 years, whatever, later, after all this travel around, I tip them in the compost tells you something about how that version of me played out in the end.
1: Yes, you see, so that's a great story. I mean, we did a lot of things in COVID that probably we surprised ourselves by and that, we might not have continued on. Like you were the lychee martini drinking gal at probably 5 p.m. in the afternoon, and no longer are those days. So I want to hear from you, 702 listeners, 1300 222 702. What does your pantry say about you? What items have you surprised yourself by finding and reminding yourself that we're in there? Are you grossed out by your pantry? Is it a big mess full of tins and cans that are way past their use-by date? Steve has called in with his story. Hi, Steve.
2: I've got a couple of stories on it, actually.
1: Have
2: But
1: you?
2: about 1971,
1: Yeah.
2: my mother had an argument with my auntie on how long tomatoes last in a Bacola system.
1: In a what system?
2: Bacola,
1: Okay.
2: preserved.
1: Oh, okay. Well, how long do
2: Now,
1: they?
2: it's still there's one bottle that's still in. It was in Mum's pantry 5 years ago. She's 98 now,
1: Oh.
2: and it's still from 1971. The tomatoes don't look quite
1: The same.
2: robust.
1: Yeah. Are they a bit
2: It's got a
1: brown now? Not so red? Yeah.
2: little brown. But the second story is.

0: Mum used to also do, clean the school across the road. So we'd get off, knock off school, and we'd come home and we'd eat the casserole, three boys.
1: That she'd then made for dinner?
0: Home. Yeah, and then mum would come home and, you know, yeah.
1: So mum, naughty.
0: So mum used to then hide them in the cupboard.
1: Hide the what? The casserole?
0: Yep, hide the casseroles.
1: In the cupboard?
0: Yep, in the cupboard. So we didn't know that there was, you know, but mum then also forgot that they were there. And we found one day that was, yeah, reasonably putrid.
1: Oh.
0: And it got nicknamed a watch casserole.
1: Because
0: like
1: you'd watch.
0: Watchdog. No, it was a watchdog in the cupboard.
1: I hope you didn't eat. I hope you didn't eat the casserole that had been kept in the cupboard.
0: No, we, I'm pretty sure we didn't.
1: Just stayed as the watchdog.
0: Was a beautiful kick.
1: Yeah.
0: Cook.
1: Oh, excellent.
0: Yeah, watchdog casserole.
1: There you go. Look, thank you, Steve, for calling in. Appreciate that very much. I mean, Denise makes a very good point about, you know, checking for the use-by date. You know, when we were young, she said, people forget that back when we were young, there were no dates on anything. You just judged by the smell or the taste. So true, Megan, don't you think? You know, you just, you were none the wiser. You'd either, if, you know, if it was chicken, it was stinky and slimy, you'd toss it. If it wasn't, you'd cook it. I mean, that can be applied across your pantry, right?
2: Oh, completely. Mm. And I mean, like, I still do the same. I think everyone does, particularly as they get older. They judge it not necessarily strictly by the use-by. Like,
1: yes,
2: salad dressing is mostly oil and vinegar. Herbs, really, what can go wrong? Like, they might not add much to the taste, but they're not going to make you sick.
1: Yeah, interesting. There's a point from Dan from Como's made that point. There's a big difference between used by and best before. Some items are still good after their best before date. I have a pack of ancient artisan pink salt from Utah, which despite claiming to be from a deposit thousands of years old, was best before May 2023. I'll take that gamble. I mean, fair point. Does salt really ever go off?
2: Nah.
1: Nah.
2: I say no.
1: Yeah, I say no to that as well. Steve's called in with his own story about tomato sauce. Hi, Steve.
3: Hi, how you going?
1: Yeah, great. So how old was your tomato sauce in the pantry?
3: Well, my grandmother was very cranky about it. She got put into a nursing home and my mum went through her cupboard and found the tomato sauce that was from 1988.
1: Oh.
3: And she threw it out.
1: Yeah.
3: And anyway, my grandmother was cranky because mum had told her she'd thrown some food out. And anyway, my cousin was hearing my grandmother complain to her about that she'd thrown this stuff out. She said, well, how old was it? And she said, well, I don't know, but it was still good. And my mum said, but there was green things in it.
1: Oh.
3: Go on, Steve. No, I was just going to say, well, I think I've carried the flag a little bit for my grandma because recently my partner, she likes to throw things out of the pantry as well, and she went through the pantry only like last weekend and threw out a heap of stuff because we're moving house, and I opened up the bin to see all these things in a bag in the bin. I couldn't help myself, so I was she thrown out here.
1: Oh.
3: So I went upstairs and I said, hey, what are you throwing out? She said everything that was out of date. And I said, well, I've got the sauce here and it's got no date on it. And she said, yeah, but it's black and it looks awful. And I said, yeah, but that's Lancashire relish.
1: Oh, okay. That's tough. Well, maybe you need to put one side of the fridge or the pantry for you, Steve, where you can put said items that you can deal with and then your partner can sort out the ones that she's comfortable with as well.
3: Well, I think that's a great idea, and I'd love to sort of smuggle some of mine into her side.
1: Yeah. I mean, there's nothing worse, right, when you – I reckon bread's a good one, right? In our pantry, sometimes the bread goes a bit mouldy, right? And you look at it and you go, oh, yeah, that's okay. You put it in the toaster, you have your toast, and you eat it, and you go, well, that was delicious. And then, you know, an hour later your kid goes, oh, Mum, there's mould all over the bread. And then you just – the thought of it going through your head that you've just eaten mouldy bread messes with mine all the time. Steve, thanks for sharing your story. Good one.
3: My pleasure. Have
1: okay,
3: a good one.
1: See ya. Greg's now on the line. Greg, you've got a story as well.

0: Hello?
1: Hi. Some stories get better with time, I think this one does.
0: Like wine or vinegar.
1: It was a while back, but my girlfriend at the time, I was staying at her grandma's place, made a cocoa that tasted a bit fruity. So I went and got the packet and it said fourpence off.
0: That's good.
1: Yeah, the wheels have to turn a little bit, don't they?
0: Yeah, well, they did. Fourpence. It was just taking me a moment there. Greg, that's a good one. Do you like that one, Megan?
2: I do.
0: Yeah.
2: It's a classic.
0: You probably heard it before, have you?
2: No, I haven't.
0: Okay. Greg, thank you. Keep them coming. I'd like a regular Tuesday call-in with a joke, please. Thanks, Greg. Have a good day. Greg's gone. Hi there, Heather. How are you?
3: Oh, hi, Catherine. I'm 77. I have a very full pantry, which I sometimes look at and think, you're only here by yourself. What are you doing here? Mm. Mind you, there's a big container full of medications. But I am so conscious. I am so conscious of what's in my pantry because I don't want my family sniggering about me when I'm gone.
0: Oh, hear that, Megan?
2: I do. And it's so funny because I talk to my parents to try and find out how old the salad dressing was in their fridge, and they'd unfortunately thrown it out. But Mum said that before my older sister comes to visit, she goes through her fridge and cupboard, just does a quick scout to get rid of the most obvious items.
0: Is that right? There you go. It's a funny family dynamic, isn't it, Heather?
3: Us poor baby boomers were really messed right in the centre.
0: And tell me, Heather, before I let you go, is this pantry of yours, does it only house in-date items?
3: Yes.
0: Yes. Mm. So as soon as it's one day past.
3: Actually, I just renewed the plain flour because they've gone out of date because I don't do as much cooking.
0: Yeah, yeah. And that is actually a practical and a very real point. If you do live alone or perhaps there's only two of you, you know, you're in a small household, you've got to buy these big jars, you know, and you might not use them all in that time.
3: That's true.
0: Yeah.
3: So you've really got to, you know, the panko crumbs went out the other day because I thought they were a bit off.
0: Yes, yes. Okay.
3: And I've got a big pantry, so that's a really good pantry.
0: It sounds like you like your pantry, Heather.
3: I like this little show.
0: Yeah. Okay. Thanks, Heather. Appreciate you calling in.
3: Bye.
0: Mick, you had a tricky little idea, a frugal way to reuse certain things in your kitchen. Is that a good way of putting it?
4: Yeah. Well, Mum used to, after they cook a roast or anything, they'd pour the oil and whatever bits of trimmings, potatoes and stuff into a dripping tray of pot. So that would sit on the side of the stove there, and so you'd just get a bit of toast and butter that on your toast.
0: Delicious.
4: Yeah, beautiful.
0: And
4: that's why my doctor reckons my cholesterol's low these days.
0: Really?
4: Yeah, because of the amount of dripping or the fats and stuff I just eat. Because
0: so
4: it'd sit there all weather, like summer, winter. Mum just pour it in there, so was good for you.
0: And how long do you reckon that dripping would sit there for? Like, you know, would you ever get to the bottom of it, or was it constantly filling up?
4: Constantly filling up because, you know, back in the day they had roasts on Sundays and then you'd cook meats and Mum would just pour it straight in there to the jugs. So, yeah, it was good.
0: Mm.
4: Good flavours.
0: I bet. You're making me want a Sunday roast. You're making me want Sunday to hurry up so I can do a roast. Mick, thank you.
4: Thanks, mate.
0: It's been fascinating listening and hearing these stories from all of you, 702 ABC Sydney and 702 ABC New South Wales listeners, on your relationship, if you like, with your pantry. I guess the final note to you, Megan, I mean, how has your writing about canned goods taught you about time, about getting older?
2: Well, I mean, it's something I think about a lot because time just passes and it doesn't pass at the same rate depending what you're doing. So, like, I mean, an example is, like, it takes about a decade for your oldest child to hit high school.
0: Mm.
2: And, like, some days can stretch for months when you're, like, entertaining small children.
0: Yeah, totally.
2: And yet And yet now I've got kids in high school. It's just like racing past.
0: Yeah, the passage of time, isn't it? And those lychee martinis that will never be again. Or maybe they will. You might come back to it. But for now, I've got a head, Megan, but it's been great speaking with you.
2: And you too.
0: Thank you so much. That's Megan Holbeck there. If you want to read more, her article is in The Guardian. This is where we farewell our listeners from New South Wales and Newcastle. You'll hear from Jenny Marchant. Statewide, New South Wales is Jess Maguire. And, of course, in the Illawarra, it's Stefan Postuma.
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7: Afternoon. How's your Tuesday? Thanks for having me on the Drive program. In your afternoon, for at least part of it, quick heads up that we've got buses replacing trains between Newcastle and Broadmeadow this afternoon. You're being told it is a limited bus service too, replacing those trains, Newcastle to Broadmeadow. There are urgent track repairs happening near Hamilton. You're advised to allow for extra travel time, listen to announcements, check the information displays. Once you get to Broadmeadow, there's still trains taking you from there on down towards Central. If you need more information, transportnsw.info. But buses replacing trains between Newcastle and Broadmeadow at this point this afternoon. I'll keep an eye on that for you. We've had some showers in Newcastle. The radar's showing that we've had a bit of it coming down the valley. You can let me know what it's like at your place on 0487 99 1233. Plenty going on today aside from the weather. I'll keep you across it all between now and six. But let me start by bringing you up to speed with your three before three. First thing for you to know is that the controversial 39.9% rate increase applied for by Cessnock City Council has been rejected by the Independent Tribunal. What do you think of that? Council had applied to increase the rates by that amount, almost 40%, in the next financial year. It came after an independent review into Council's financial history and economic position. Now, IPART released the reasons for its decision to refuse the increase today. It said it recognised that there were financial issues that need to be addressed, but thought that the increase wasn't reasonable. IPART Chair Carmel Donnelly has spoken to the ABC. Here she is explaining some of that reasoning.
8: We, in the end, on balance, felt that it wasn't clear why the 39.9% requested, why that specific number was required and what the specific use of that funding would be. We also look at whether the community's been made aware enough, and for this one we felt that the effectiveness of the engagement and the clarity of the purpose and the scale and the timing of the proposed special variation is not clearly enough communicated.
7: So, no big rate increase for Cessnock. More to come on that this afternoon. I know it's an issue that's been really important to people in Cessnock, whatever view you hold on it. You're welcome to let me know what you think. 0487 99 1233, and we'll dig into it a little more after 3 o'clock. Second thing for you to know is that there are changes afoot with your local TV news bulletin, the NBN bulletin that you see at 6 o'clock daily. You might know that Wynn acquired NBN from Nine recently, and today it's let staff and viewers know that the bulletin will change from that 1 hour daily at 6 to half an hour from 5:30 weeknights, and it looks like there'll be no weekend local bulletins. So from Monday 29th of June, you'll get your local NBN news for half an hour from 5:30, and then the national and international news from 6 to 7. No local news on the weekend. A big change. We are not yet sure what it means for local staff. We're going to aim to find out and let you know. Wynn wasn't available for an interview today, but it says the changes reflect its long-term commitment to regional journalism and that the changes will deliver more local content, but we'll see what we can find out about that for you. And it is truly the season for pumpkin soup. Today in Newcastle, a whole bunch of pumpkins have been delivered to help some of our local charities and their clients. The 12th annual pumpkin run. It involved the Pathfinders organisation that works with young people in Armidale farming these pumpkins and distributing them. One of the happy local beneficiaries is Soul Hub in Newcastle. Matthew Ortega is the general manager of Soul Hub. Here's what he reckons about it.
9: It's just a high energy day, a fun day where where two charity communities come together and we complement each other. And it's just a fun day of mixing our crowd with their crowd around pumpkins.
7: More on the pumpkin run this afternoon too. After the news, more from IPART on why that almost 40% rate increase isn't going ahead in Cessnock. And something a little out of left field. I might be able to help you warm up your toes this afternoon. Stick around for that. But the 3 o'clock news is next.
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0: story with ABC News. The Australian Chamber of Commerce and Industry is warning that consumers will bear the brunt of the Fair Work Commission's lifting of the minimum wage. Minimum wage workers have been awarded a pay increase of nearly 6%, which will go into effect from July the 1st. The Fair Work Commission says its determination was particularly challenging this year due to the war in the Middle East, which has disrupted oil supplies and accelerated inflation. But the Chamber's David Alexander says it'll add costs for small businesses.
1: A number of them will pass that on to consumers in the form of higher inflation. So the Fair Work Commission is really not addressing this second round effect. It's going to increase that area of wages above inflation, and that will kick off another round of inflation.
0: New South Wales Health Minister Ryan Park says there's no evidence medical practitioners are allowing for sex-selective abortions. Libertarian MP John Ruddick is proposing a bill that would create penalties for sex selection in abortion, which is already prohibited. Government and opposition members will be allowed a conscience vote on the bill, which is expected to be debated this week. But Mr Park says he won't be supporting the legislation.
2: We've got no evidence this is happening. Many of these issues have already been prosecuted, debated and discussed and resolved the first time the abortion law reform bill went through the parliament. So I don't want to see this part of healthcare back in a criminal code.
0: Gag orders on Australian defence personnel will be waived to allow them to give evidence to an inquiry into sexual violence in the military. Will Murray reports.
3: Veterans Affairs Minister Matt Keogh says the federal government will waive non-disclosure and non-disparagement requirements for current and former ADF members who want to participate in the inquiry. It'll begin later this year and cover prevention and early intervention, along with the reporting of and response to military sexual violence. It'll also probe the misuse of the Defence Force's justice system and barriers faced by civilian police when investigating military sexual violence matters. Advocates and former service personnel have welcomed the amendment after fears some of the worst affected veterans wouldn't be allowed to give evidence.
0: Former Liberal Senator Linda Reynolds has paid back just shy of $8,800 in parliamentary expenses after her partner used taxpayer funds to visit his son. The Independent Parliamentary Expenses Authority reviewed Ms Reynolds' partner's use of what's known as family reunion travel from Perth to Melbourne last year. It found the travel, which included business class airfares, was not consistent with legislative framework because the Perth to Melbourne trips were not to meet Ms Reynolds. Ms Reynolds has paid back the cost of the transport, including a 25% penalty. US President Donald Trump says peace talks with Iran are continuing, while also claiming that Israel and Hezbollah have agreed to stop the shooting in Lebanon. Here's Middle East correspondent Matthew Doran in Jerusalem.
4: If Donald Trump is to be believed in what he's been able to secure here, he has pressured Benjamin Netanyahu to pull back. And in turn, the Israeli Prime Minister has been under considerable pressure from his country's military and also within political ranks to escalate this conflict even further and attack Beirut. But secondly, and perhaps even more surprisingly, is the suggestion here that Donald Trump has spoken, albeit through intermediaries, with Hezbollah. This is a group which the US and Australia, for that matter, consider to be a terrorist organisation. This is almost unheard of, but certainly follows the Trump playbook of being quite unpredictable there.
0: A major Russian attack has targeted the Ukrainian capital Kyiv, with dozens of people wounded and an apartment block heavily damaged. The city's mayor says a missile strike on a multi-story building caused a collapse and people may be trapped under the rubble. He says a different apartment block was on fire after debris apparently struck the roof. To sport, Kieran Foran will continue on as Manly's head coach after signing a three-year deal with the club. The 35-year-old has excelled in the role as interim coach in the past few months, guiding the team to 7 wins from 9 games and lifting the Seagulls to 5th place on the ladder. Manly's next game will be at home against South Sydney on Thursday night. And the PNG Chiefs have secured their 3rd signing ahead of the team's entry into the NRL, signing Connor Watson on a 2-year deal. The 30-year-old has played 178 games across his time with both the Roosters and the Knights, while also representing New South Wales on 5 occasions in State of Origin. Watson's deal will see him join marquee signings Jerome Luai and Alex Johnston as the Chiefs prepare to enter the competition in 2028. Scattered showers across the state this afternoon, except in the far north, and more widespread on the southern and central western slopes and ranges. Gusty thunderstorms in the west. A shower or two in Sydney, mostly sunny tomorrow, 21. A possible shower Thursday and 20, partly cloudy Friday and 19. It's 3:05.
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7: Afternoon. Plenty going on. I'll keep you across it all. We've seen the Fair Work Commission lifting the minimum wage and the award rate. We've heard from Business Hunter today that this is going to intensify pressure on local businesses. I'll share more with you on that. We're hearing from the WIN Network, which has acquired NBN, that it'll be, taking its 1 hour bulletin from 6 till 7 daily to a half hour, 5:30 to 6 for the local bulletin. You'll get national and international news between 6 and 7 and no local news on the weekend. More on that to come. And Cessnock Council has had its application for a nearly 40% rate increase in the next financial year rejected. If you live in Cessnock, I'll be interested to hear what you think about that. You can text me. It's 0487 99 12 33. You can call on 1300 33 12 33. In a moment, you'll find out why the Independent Pricing and Regulatory Tribunal has said nope, not something it can support right now for Cessnock. By the way, we have reached out to the council to see if someone could come on and chat today. We're interested in what the implications are for council and its bottom line. The mayor's unavailable. There are no staff members available to speak to me this afternoon either. But I imagine council is looking at options from here on in. I'll share with you what I can from council shortly too, but you'll hear from IPART in a moment. And after that, are you someone who gets cold toes? Here's what I know about cold toes. When they do get cold, they're very hard to warm up again, in my experience, without applying heat, you know, getting in the shower or something. Why are our toes so hard to warm up? And are there ways we can do it when, despite shoes, warm socks, you've got little blocks of ice in there? What can we do about it? Look, covering all the big issues for you this afternoon. Cold toes, your local TV news, rates, minimum wage and much more here this afternoon. I do need to let you know too that buses are replacing trains between Newcastle and Broadmeadow right now. It is described as a limited bus service that's getting you between Newcastle and Broadmeadow too. This is affecting the Central Coast and Newcastle line. There are urgent track repairs near Hamilton. Now, you're being told that you'll need to allow plenty of extra travel time, listen into the announcements, check the information displays for those service updates. And if you need to know more, transportnsw.info is the place you can go. You can also look at your transport app. Once you get to Broadmeadow, looks like things, you'll be back on the train heading down to Sydney, Central Coast, wherever you need to go from there. But for now, buses replacing trains between Newcastle and Broadmeadow. Now, there's been some showers around this afternoon in Newcastle, but the Bureau's saying very high chance of showers about the Upper Hunter. What are you seeing? The radar's kind of showing these showers move down through the valley. You can let me know what the picture is like where you are. There's more talk of showers on the way, really until about Friday at this stage. Upper Hunter, the most likely to get them tomorrow and Thursday. Still the chance for the Lower Hunter, but more so focused in on the Upper Hunter. Is that what you need right now? Following on from that rain of last week, we'll keep an eye on that. Take a look at the forecast over the next couple of hours as well. 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
7: 3:09 right now on 1233 Drive. The amount you pay in rates to your local council, do you feel they've got the balance right? Of course, councils need it to provide the services and, you know, the capital works and so on.

0: that they provide in your local area. But, you know, in terms of your household budget, that can be a tricky line to walk. Today, the Independent Pricing and Regulatory Tribunal has declined a controversial application for a rate rise of around 39.9% from Cessnock City Council, nearly 40% in a single year. That's what was being proposed, and that did raise concerns from residents. In its report outlining its reasons, IPART said that Council didn't clearly articulate the need and purpose of the special variation and found insufficient evidence that the community was aware of the intended use for the additional revenue. What do you think? 0487 99 12 33. If you want to send me a text, it means that Cessnock Council can only increase its general income by the rate peg of 3.8% next financial year. A far cry from that 39.9%, of course. Now, for more on the decision and why it was made, ABC Newcastle reporter James Parris spoke to the IPART chair, Carmel Donnelly, about the decision.
1: The assessment is against specific criteria that are set by the Office of Local Government, and that's IPART's function to do an assessment against those criteria. So they include whether there's a demonstrated need for the additional income, whether there's evidence that the community's been made aware of the need and the full extent of the proposed rate rise, whether or not the impact on the affected ratepayers is reasonable, whether or not all the appropriate planning documentation has been finalised and exhibited. And then we look also at productivity improvements and cost containment. So it isn't unusual for IPART to not approve or perhaps partially approve an application. When I look back over the last 10 years or so, it's almost a quarter that have only had a partial approval or not been approved. So in this case, the tribunal has decided that the Cessnock application didn't meet enough of the criteria.
2: I was reading a bit of the report into that decision, and one of it was saying that there wasn't a clear, I guess, statement of facts from council of how they would use that additional revenue.
1: Yes, certainly the tribunal considered that in terms of demonstrating the financial need, we do recognise that there are financial challenges for Cessnock Council, but in the end, on balance, felt that wasn't clear why the 39.9% requested, why that specific number was required and what the specific use of that funding would be. So that was one of the things. We also look at whether the community's been made aware enough, and for this one, we felt that the effectiveness of the engagement and the clarity of the purpose and the scale and the timing of the proposed special variation is not clearly enough communicated. And we did, of course, consult ourselves. So we had a period of about 3 weeks where we called for submissions, and we did get over 600 submissions and over 600 people complete our survey, and we considered all of that. And then while they did meet a couple of the other criteria, in the circumstances, we thought that we decided that the impact on ratepayers wasn't reasonable for that amount for the one-year increase. We did note that the tribunal considered that they satisfied the criteria about productivity and cost containment, and that they met the requirements in terms of their planning documents. And I should say also that, as I said, it's an assessment that's case by case against these criteria, and councils are perfectly entitled to take into account IPART's decision and then potentially reapply. And one of the things that we did recognise in looking at that financial need is it's a partial decision from the tribunal. We do recognise there is some financial challenge that needs to still be addressed. So the next steps are for council to take that on board.
2: Would I be right in saying that a one-year application of up to 39.9%, is that unusual for a council to apply for? We obviously quite commonly see it spread out over a couple of years, but is it a case that potentially Cessnock City Council went for too much in too short a time frame?
1: Look, I think it's not quite as simple as that, because in my time at IPART, there have been some quite large increases in 1 year that the tribunal at the time has approved, but it has to be very clear, it has to be very convincing that the need is that high and what the money is needed for instance. In looking at whether or not there was enough clarity about why that particular figure is what's required, in those circumstances, when we look at is it reasonable, you know, I can say as one of the tribunal members myself, I certainly will consider the fact that a reasonable impact, if it's larger in 1 year, well, that is harder for ratepayers to budget for than if it's spread out. So it's not clear cut. Each one is case by case, and we really look at it thoroughly. But there have been times where the tribunal has in the past approved a large increase, but in combination, you know, there's in this particular one with where on balance the tribunal landed, that it was a factor in the circumstances over 1 year.
2: You mentioned that obviously there are some financial issues that CESNOC are trying to address. So would it be safe to say if there was another application, it would be considered as well?
1: They're absolutely entitled to put in another application, and it would be a fresh consideration from the tribunal on a case-by-case basis. And so, you know, they're certainly entitled to do that.
2: What's council's, I guess, what does further consultation with you look like regarding this decision? Is it a fresh application or is there an appeals process? What happens there?
1: No, there's once the decision is made, the application's closed and there's no further consideration provided for in the Office of Local Government guidelines. However, they are certainly entitled to put in another application. And there's a report on our website, and I'm sure that that will give a lot of information for them for next time. But also, it's quite par for the course for them to have a chat with some of the officers at IPART and make sure they understand the feedback.
0: That's IPART Chair Carmel Donnelly speaking to ABC reporter James Paris with the news today that IPART, the Independent Pricing and Regulatory Tribunal, has declined CESNOC Council's application for an almost 40% increase in rates in the next financial year. What do you reckon? Listening into that, you're welcome to share your thoughts with me. Maybe you live in the local area, maybe you run a business. 0487 991233 to send me a text. You can call 1300 33 1233. We reached out to CESNOC Council seeking an interview with the Mayor Dan Watton or Council staff. They instead provided us with a statement saying that Council's been actively preparing for any outcome on the application for the special variation of rates. They say we have a draft operational plan for this scenario currently on exhibition. It says the IPART determination in itself does not resolve the serious financial challenges we face as a council. Financial sustainability remains a top priority for council going forward, and it says it'll continue to communicate with the council as it works on that. It says council's currently reviewing the contents of the report and the media release, which it says were publicly released hours earlier than IPART stated they would be in a meeting yesterday and before the council received a copy. Now, as I said, no one from CESNOC Council available to speak to me in terms of mayor or council staff this afternoon. But later on, you will hear from CESNOC Councillor Quentin King about IPART's decision. How are you feeling about the news in CESNOC? Residents, ratepayers, business owners, 0487 991233. Faye Wilshire is a local resident. Here's her reaction when she heard the news earlier on today.
3: Oh, that's absolutely terrific. It's good that they have actually listened to us residents, because a lot of the residents are giving up hope because no one will listen to us. It's good that IPART have listened to us and has addressed our concerns about that. You know, there's a lot of us that wouldn't be able to afford our home if they put that rate rise up. Hopefully the council will see this and do things accordingly and just try to save money elsewhere instead of taking it from us. Seeing that this has come up, hopefully that will give more residents the oomph to any other things that we are not against, is to rally together, all come together, let them know that this is not on, this is not what we want. But now with this IPART, it has shown that, yes, people power can change things.
0: There you go. That's one local resident on how she was feeling about that outcome today. Meanwhile, I should say IPART has also approved, well, has approved, Muswellbrook Shire Council's special rate variation of 25.9%, which is to be applied to the mining rate category.

So this affects owners of mining land in Muswellbrook area. And the council says it's a significant step forward in protecting the community from the long-term financial impacts of mine closures. If you're in the Upper Hunter, you'll hear more about that decision on the local Upper Hunter Breakfast program with Sean Murphy tomorrow morning with the Mayor, Jeff Drayton. 0487

799-1233 have your say on Cessnock. What is the way forward for council from here? We'll see what we can find out in the next hour. Meanwhile, what do you reckon? If you're a local resident, love to hear from you. Now, on the issue of NBN News, we've learned today that there are changes coming. So Wynn Network acquired NBN Television from Nine Entertainment recently, and they've let viewers and staff know today that in a couple of weeks from now, there'll be no more locally based news bulletins on the weekend. And for the weekday bulletins, you'll get half an hour at 5:30 locally before an hour from 6 to 7 of national and international news. We've asked Wynn if they'd like to come on and chat a bit more about it. We're interested in what it means for local journalists and for your local content. They have declined that invitation, but they say that this is designed to deliver more local content, more local stories across northern New South Wales. Bronzes at Belmont says, I'm a tad confused. The NBN broadcast time's been reduced, but they're going to deliver more news. Will the speed of the news go up by three, chipmunk style, to fit it all in? Well, Bronze, I appreciate your text. I guess what they're saying is it's 90 minutes of news all up with 30 minutes, it sounds like 30 minutes of dedicated local news. And of course, with the hour-long NBN bulletin, my understanding is that there've been some local content in there, but not the entire hour was local. But I would be interested, I'd love to know a bit more from Wynn about how we're expecting this to play out. Jules is also concerned about this, says, sad to hear about the local NBN news. I do hope they'll be putting it onto the app so we can catch up that way. If not, how will we get our local news other than radio news? And Jules is also wondering what's going to happen with Tipping Point. Now, Jules, I gather this is the popular show that's on right before the news. I don't get to watch it because I'm here. Can't help you with information about Tipping Point. Sorry, Jules. Jules is also letting us know that there are showers out on the western side of the lake. Great to hear from you. 0487 99 1233 is that text line. We've got buses replacing trains between Newcastle and Broadmeadow this afternoon. Urgent work being done on the track at Hamilton. Why do our toes get cold and then refuse to warm up? What can you do about that if you find yourself sitting at work, say, with cold toes? Hot issue around here right now. We'll find out after Roxy Music.

0: Roxy Music on 1233 Drive. Dance Away. Now, is that a way to warm up your feet? Warm up your little toes? Because I wonder if at this time of year you find yourself going about your day with little blocks of ice in your shoes. It is the season for cold toes. I get that they're extremities and they're susceptible to this kind of thing. But why, oh why, is my question. Why do the toes stay cold all day? Stubbornly refuse to warm up unless you can stick them in the shower. It's a mystery I'm trying to solve this afternoon. Dr. Peter Tehan is here, podiatrist and senior lecturer at the University of Newcastle. Hi, Dr. Tehan.
1: Hello. Thanks for having me.
0: It's a pleasure. Before we find out what we can do about cold toes, let's talk about why they can happen. I've always been told it's a circulation thing. Is that true?
1: Yes, it is true. So cold feet, particularly in winter, is a really common complaint. And the reason it happens is our body constricts the blood vessels in our feet, in our toes, and our hands as well. People find often when they have cold hands, they have cold feet. But the body is essentially constricting or pulling in the blood vessels to reduce the blood flow to the feet. And as a result, our feet can feel really cold.
0: So how can we warm up the toes? I mean, I guess you're going to want to, you know, make sure there's no medical, you know, reasons for this to be happening. But I find that when they're cold, it's really hard to warm them up. What's going on there?
1: It can take a little while, absolutely. There's definitely some do's and don'ts for warming up your feet when they are cold. So we suggest that you avoid warming them up too quickly. So don't put them in hot water, for instance, but rather a good strategy is to wear nice, good quality socks that are made from natural fibres like wool. So merino wool is particularly good at holding heat in. And also like possum fur. If you've ever been to New Zealand, they have lots of possum fur or possum sort of materials that are also very good at maintaining that heat or keeping that heat in your shoes. So avoiding just warming things up too quickly, hot water bottles, even electric blankets and things, you need to be really careful. So sometimes we find when people try to warm their feet up too quickly, they can get an injury. So you can burn your feet. We often see it at the hospital, but also there is a condition known as chilblains. And in chilblains or peroneo, what we see is just little lesions that can occur as a result of trying to warm your feet up too quickly.
0: Chilblains, I've heard of them, but I've never really been totally sure what they are, to be honest. So they can come on when you heat up cold extremities too quickly.
1: Yeah, so they come on because of this vasoconstriction. So because of the restriction in blood flow from exposure to cold, some people are a little bit unlucky and they can develop chilblains. And chilblains can get worse if we try and heat the feet up too quickly. There's also some underlying conditions that make people a bit more prone to chilblains, conditions like lupus or other, you know, connective tissue disorders that make people a bit more prone. But the main complaint with chilblains is, apart from these little lesions they get, so they're little purple spots on the toes, they can be very itchy and burning and sometimes painful as well.
0: Right. Okay. So we want to avoid the chilblains as much as possible. Dr. Tehan, I reckon I'm not the only one this time of year who will sometimes find themselves, you know, and I have a very sedentary job, let's be honest, find myself sitting at work, cold toes, in the shoes and socks. Is there anything we can do at that point? Moving around, you know, moving the toes inside the shoes, is that kind of stuff going to help at all?
1: Absolutely. Like, exercise is a really well-established method for enhancing circulation and improving blood flow, and it will definitely warm up your feet a little bit. So it's definitely worth a try doing some little intrinsic foot exercises, so wiggling your toes, doing little piano sort of keys with your toes. And it's good to get up and move around anyway, even in your sedentary job, to get up and walk around and get some blood flow happening anyway. Yeah. So it's a good excuse to get up and move around.
0: Yep. Okay. I will take the hint next time my toes are cold, get up and move around. Not sure that I'm going to be able to get my hands on any possum fur socks anytime soon, but they'd certainly sound warm. Dr. Tian, I appreciate you answering some of the mysteries and providing some solutions around cold toes. Thank you very much.
1: You're very welcome. Okay, bye.
0: Dr. Peter Tian, podiatrist and senior lecturer at the University of Newcastle. It's 29 to 4 on 1233 Drive. On the way, we'll head into the kitchen. We love to get some tips from a chef on how we can do things well at home. And today on the agenda, burgers. Do you have a burger that you love to make at home? Maybe it's the patty, maybe it's the stuff that you put on the bun that makes it special. If you've got a secret ingredient, feel free to let me know about it. It won't be secret for long, but I'd love to know all about it. Meanwhile, Carly Cook's here with the news headlines. Hello, Carly.
2: Afternoon, Jenny. Making news this hour, the Fair Work Commission says it has regrettably stopped short of delivering a full real wage increase, warning it would not be responsible to match rising inflation in the current economic conditions. In its annual wage review, the Commission has raised the national minimum wage by 5.97%. Premier Chris Minns has defended the New South Wales Police Force in light of a Four Corners investigation detailing instances of police brutality and claims of impunity. Chris Minns says today told Question Time he believes the systems of accountability are working effectively. The Independent Pricing and Regulatory Tribunal has declined a controversial application for an almost 40% special rate variation from Cessnock City Council. A report released today detailing IPART's decision states the council failed to provide clarity on the intended use of the additional revenue. And the Wind Network has wasted no time in making changes to NBN News in Newcastle after taking the reins of the network this week. The one-hour locally anchored bulletin will shift to a half-hour bulletin at 5:30 p.m., followed by Nine's Sydney bulletin at 6 p.m. with no local bulletin on the weekends. The changes will take effect later this month, but it's unclear if staff will be impacted. There'll be more news at 4 o'clock.
0: Thank you very much. Carly Cook there from the newsroom. Mitch has sent me a text on that change at NBN News. Mitch says, back to the future with a half-hour local news before the main bulletin. Mitch is going back to a time, and I don't remember this myself, but Mitch says there was a time when the ABC used to do 20 minutes of local news on Channel 5A before the main national bulletin. There you go, Mitch. Wasn't aware of that one. Mitch says, not much loss for this proposal because there's always a 15-minute NRL segment every night. Well, Mitch, I don't know. I reckon that's a bit of an exaggeration, right? But we love our football. Maybe there should be 20, 25 minutes of NRL maybe. Thank you very much for texting me 0487 99 1233. I notice on that issue of NBN News changes coming, our local MPs, that being Pat Conroy, Dan Repicoli, Sharon Clayton and Meryl Swanson, a whole bunch of our Hunter Federal MPs say that this puts a place... puts local jobs at risk. They're saying, what about the journos, the camera operators, producers, editors and support staff? They're worried about what might happen to them with these changes. They say the decision raises serious concerns about the future of local journalism in the region and the ongoing viability of locally produced television news services. And all those MPs that I just mentioned have said that Wind Network must commit to retaining all local journalists and staff. Wynne have declined our invitation for an interview this afternoon. I hope we will get the chance to do that, though, and explore a little bit more about what these changes mean for you as viewers of NBN News, for journalism in the Hunter and Northern New South Wales more broadly. For their part, though, Wynne thinks that this will deliver more local content across Northern New South Wales. 0487 99 1233 if you'd like to send me a text this afternoon. Down at the beach this afternoon. Dave, it's come over all grey and gloomy.
3: It certainly has. Just a light shower came through then and quite dark off the coast. We had a lovely rainbow there out to the south, but rain has now ceased again. Just enough to wet the footpaths, but not the seats, because I'm nice and dry here. There's not too many people along the beach. Just a handful out surfing. Low tide just passed at 6 minutes to 3.7 of a metre, and that swell's really dropped off throughout the day. It's around about 1 to 2 foot, not terribly consistent, but clean, coming in from the southeast. The wind's northwesterly, it's around about 3 knots. So we were supposed to be getting a strong wind warning, but that may still come because the barometers have fallen down to 1,004 at Swansea and 1,002 at Port Stephens. So that's dropped down from this morning, and those readings generally indicate stronger winds heading our way. But heading up for a surf, the water temperature's still on 19 degrees. It's crystal clear in. I can see all the reefs and rock formations in the water, just at an elevation of around about 20 feet where I'm at the moment. And looking at the sand dunes up at Stockton this afternoon, you can just see all the little, characteristics of the sand dunes and all the scrubbing that are around it that you don't normally see. So excellent visibility, though. I can't see any whales out there at all. But yeah, if you're looking for a surf right now, there's a tiny break in at South Newcastle, the Cliff, Dixon Park and Poganoski's. The Groms will certainly appreciate that. Down at Swansea, west-northwest winds there at 12 knots. The bar is moderate. 1 to 1.5 metre seas and a 1 metre swell. Pressure 1,004 and 17 degrees. That feels like around about 15. Port Stephens, well, the wind's gone around to the east-southeast there at 3 knots. Inside waters are slight. There's no break on the shoals. Their barometer, like I said, 1,002 and falling. 72% humidity, also 17 degrees there. And tomorrow morning, we'll see offshore winds once again with the high tide at 18 minutes past 10, 1.38 metres, but another small day coming up for surf tomorrow.
0: All right. Hey, Dave, are you a fan of a hamburger every now and then?
3: Yeah, I don't mind one every now and then. We've found a couple of nice little locations. There's a kebab shop in Beaumont Street that does a pretty good one.
0: Well, I want to know, Dave, do you reckon a good burger's got to have beetroot on it, or is beetroot non-essential in your view?
3: That's not really a hamburger if you don't get beetroot.
0: Yeah, good. I'm glad you said so, Dave.
3: We've got a shop around the corner from our place, which is an institution in the junction in Glebe Road. We call it Cyril's, even though they don't know what Cyril's means because it's gone through that many sets of owners. Okay. But when we were Groms, the owner there, he got called Cyril, and his wife, and they had three little children, and those three little children have grown up to owning the Blue Door Cafe here at Murray on the Beach. The schnitzel shop down at the West End.
0: Yeah.
3: And the other one's got Table One out at Warner's Bay. So
0: there you go, a couple of generations of hospitality.
3: Yeah, they've really progressed from a fish and chip shop out into, the award-winning restaurants.
0: Gosh, I love a fish and chip shop, though. It's been too long. Dave, thanks for weighing in on burgers for me this afternoon. Stay warm at the beach.
3: I'll try to.
0: Thank you, Dave Anderson there at the beach. Maybe you need a burger to warm up. Burgers on the agenda in this half hour with some tips for making them beautifully at home. Is beetroot essential? You're welcome to let me know what you think. I fall firmly into the, yes, I need beetroot on my burger. Pickles? I could give or take. As long as there's beetroot, I'm okay though. Radio. Before we get into burgers and everything else, let's do this.
4: Weather.
0: Cloudy this afternoon, very high chance of showers around the Upper Hunter, high chance of showers elsewhere, and the radar still showing showers coming down the valley, approaching the coast. The majority of them looking to arrive south of Lake Macquarie, but there's a bit around. There's also the chance of a thunderstorm in the Upper Hunter in the afternoon. So keep an eye out for that. Wherever you are, let me know what you see. Right now, temperature-wise, Cessnock and Scone on 17, Williamtown, Tocal, Nobby's, Maitland all on 18. Merriwar, chilly, 11 degrees, 15 in Lake Macquarie, Nobby's 18. Did I say that already? Singleton's on 14. Tomorrow looks a bit cloudy again with the medium chance of showers in the Upper Hunter. Those showers are most likely in the late morning and no real chance of rain anywhere else. Will be windy. Winds from the northwest, breezier than today, even up around 40 k's an hour. Tomorrow's the day, by the way, where I'm looking for something poetic to say about a

0: but there are no long delays there at the moment. Newcastle Road looking busy westbound through Jesmond. Main Road through Glendale is busy westbound as well. Quick check of the public transport. We have buses replacing trains between Newcastle and Broadmeadow on the Central Coast and Newcastle line, and that's because of some urgent track repairs near Hamilton. So the train's still running between Broadmeadow and Central. It's only that you'll be on a bus between Newcastle and Broadmeadow. A couple of Hunter line trains are running around 10 minutes late as well. You can also find the latest using a transport app or transportnsw.info. And for the traffic information, head to livetraffic.com.
1: Thanks, Bronwyn. We'll talk again in an hour from now. Bronwyn Martin there from the Transport Management Centre.
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3: What are the burpees again? Is that like something to do with the abs?
4: Drop down to the ground, bit of a push-up, and then you jump up and put your hands up in the air.
5: Squat, plank, push-up, jump back up.
3: Oh, I'm winded from that.
2: ABC Newcastle.
1: Burpees, the cruelest of all the exercises, in my opinion. Paul Culliver got a few of them out in the studio this morning. Impressive. Larice, who you also heard there, when I walked in today, Larice said, what are you going to do, like a cartwheel or something? Paul did burpees. Larice, no, I won't be, but thank you for asking. Burpees, to me, there's something about the burp part of the word burpees that invokes nausea, regurgitation. I mean, it's really, the whole thing's unpleasant to me, if I'm being perfectly honest. But respect to those of you that work burpees into your day. Kerry's at Muswellbrook. G'day, Kerry. Kerry was listening into the conversation we were just having about cold toes and how to warm them up. Because when mine get cold, they just stay that way all day until I can get in the shower. Kerry says, I am one of those cold hands and feet people. And Kerry says, the only way I've found that I can keep my hands warm enough to be able to use them is to keep my body way too warm. That's interesting, Kerry, because we heard how the blood kind of moves away from the extremities into the body to keep you warm. So if you keep the body warm, the blood can flow back out. Kerry says, most annoying, the whole situation's most annoying, as are the cold hands, warm heart comments. Kerry says, not helpful or comforting, people. So there you go. You've heard it from Kerry. I mean, people are just trying to be kind, right, when they say this. You just, maybe it's a bit awkward. You've shaken hands and the hand is cold and you just, you know, want to make the other people feel like it's not awkward. But you've heard it from Kerry, a self-described cold hands and feet person. She doesn't like the cold hands, warm heart situation. Okay. Thank you, Kerry. That is good to know. I appreciate it. Now, would a burger warm you up? They can suit just about any taste. Good on a barbecue in summer. Could keep you nice and warm in winter. You do have to have warm hands to be able to safely get it into your gob, though, don't you? In the next few minutes, we'll find out how to perfect the humble burger and how to do it well at home with our resident chef, Nathan Cooper. What are you doing with your burgers at your house? What are you doing with the patties? What are you putting on the bun? Is beetroot always necessary? Oh, colleague Nick Gill's just giving me a big thumbs down. Controversial from Nick, because I don't want a burger if it doesn't have beetroot on it. How do we get the cheese melted just right? That's important. So much burger news to get through today. So that's on the way for you here on 1233 Drive. Hope you can stick around for it. Now, this time yesterday, we were talking about big cats, specifically whether or not there are big cats roaming bushland parts of the Cessnock area. We were chatting with local studies librarian Kimberly O'Sullivan, who had been speaking to local people who have at times reported these sightings in the area. Kimberly's really curious and wants to know more about where these sightings are happening, what people have seen, that kind of thing. Now, I let you know yesterday when we were having that chat that we had reached out to the Department of Primary Industries to find out what kind of investigations they might have done into this, whether or not they've ever been able to verify the reported sightings of big cats like panthers, pumas, that kind of thing. They've got back to us today, and the Department of Primary Industries and Regional Development have said that for more than 100 years, reports have been made of large cat-like animals living freely within New South Wales. They say these are sometimes accompanied by photographs of footprints, animals or livestock attacks. They say where these images are clear, the department has been able to identify them as other animals, but not big cats such as panthers and so on. So they say where the pictures are clear, they've been able to look and figure out that it's not a panther or a puma or anything like that. They go on to say that many common animals may be confused.

used with a big cat. And these include, they say, breeds of large dogs and large domestic or feral cats. Now, Kimberly said to me yesterday that the people who have spoken to her about their sightings have been quite confident that they were not feral cats, that they were too large for that. But DPI says domestic cats normally range in weight between 2.5 and 7 kilograms, but can weigh up to 16 kilograms. That's a bit frightening. They end by saying New South Wales Department of Primary Industries and Regional Development has no evidence of big cats living in the wild in New South Wales. So, look, if they'd come back and told us, yes, they had found evidence of big cats in New South Wales, you bet we'd be onto it. But for now, that's where the state government department stands on it. It's 14 to 4. We'll get into burgers in the next minute. Kimbo says, I love a Works burger. The meat patty, the egg, bacon, cheese, lettuce, tomato, dill pickles, of course beetroot. Thank you, Kimbo. Sauce and sandwich pickle spread. We've got a double pickle hit here, Kimbo. And then we've got pickled beetroot, right? So triple threat. Kimbo says, it is unfortunate that I can't eat that big a meal. Yeah, Kimbo, I was wondering how you eat something of that magnitude. The egg, the bacon, it all gets slippery and messy to start with. You really do need a bun that can hold up to the pressure, don't you, of that much inside it. It's a big issue. It's something I've spent a lot of time thinking about and trying to perfect. What are you putting on burgers at your place? What's the ideal combo? How are we getting that cheese melted just right? What are the buns that can do the job you need them to do? All the big issues here this afternoon on 1233 Drive. Cat Stevens now with Moonshadow, your guide to making a great burger at home after this.

0: Cat Stevens, Moonshadow. Now, it might not exactly be barbecue weather at the moment, but it doesn't mean it's not a good time for a burger. These days, gosh, you can do all kinds of cool things with burgers and put really whatever you like on there. But let's get some ideas for what we can do at home with Hunter Valley chef Nathan Cooper. Hi, Nathan.
1: Jenny.
0: Do you love a burger?
1: Love a burger. Look, for me, give me...
0: Oh, Nathan, we're having trouble with the line. I'm going to check that line and see if we can get it sorted. A little bit of a robot sound coming down the line, which is no fun. So we get into our conversation about making great burgers. 0487 99 1233 if you want to join in that conversation. By the way, Postie's letting me know there's a storm over Merriwar at the moment. Pouring, apparently. Postie's had 4 mils of rain already. My goodness, Postie, thank you for letting us know. Nathan Cooper's back to talk burgers. We've got him on the old-fashioned phone right now. G'day, Nathan.
2: Hi, Jenny. Sorry about that.
0: All good, all good. You do love a burger, just like me. Good to hear.
2: Give me a double cheeseburger any day of the week.
0: Double cheeseburger, right. What are we doing with that?
2: I'm a happy man. Well, look, if you're making them at home and you're doing your own beef patties, I would suggest that you get the best quality mince that you can. I mean, if you want to mince it yourself, that's even better, but I get that most people probably won't do that. But you're really looking for an 80-20 sort of split between lean meat and fat. And what that does is allows the burger to cook out and it stays nice and juicy. And some of that will render out in the cooking process, but it leaves you with that delicious, juicy burger that you're sort of probably going to want to aim for.
0: Yum. Okay. What are you adding into the meat? Are you adding much into the meat to make this burger patty?
2: Not really. Look, I think you can get really carried away with adding stuff to it, but I think it's one of those things where if you just keep it simple, that's the best approach, because it's like, you know, a nice, delicious cheeseburger or works burger or whatever you want to get into. It's really about the quality of that meat. So get the best quality meat you can and just season it with nice salt and pepper, maybe a bit of onion and garlic powder if you want,
0: yeah.
2: Maybe a dash of Worcestershire, but I wouldn't really go too overboard with anything other than that. I mean, you can do whatever you want, really, but that's what I do. I just basically keep a bit of salt, a bit of pepper, and a bit of onion and garlic powder or something like that. You know?
0: In the crafting of the patty, how do we make sure it stays together and that it cooks nicely? Is there a preferred thickness? Do we let it sit in the fridge for a bit? Talk me through how you approach all that, Nathan.
2: Basically, if you want that to hold together and you're using the correct amount of fat, that will kind of alleviate needing to add breadcrumbs or, you know, an egg yolk,
0: yeah,
2: or other things that you know you may have seen in the past done. So you can let it sort of sit, and what I would sort of typically do is form them. But when you're forming your burgers into sort of whatever weight you want, and it kind of comes down to the bun or the bread that you're using as well.
0: Mm.
2: So I would always shape it with that in mind, because, you know, if you're using like a fairly standard sort of roll bun from the bakery, you know, that's going to be different from a big sort of flat kind of sesame seed traditional hamburger bun, right? So go for about 10 to 15% rounder than that in diameter, and that will allow the burger patty to sort of shrink back into the size of the bun that you're using.
0: Yes, okay. Good tip, because otherwise you end up with like, I mean, a lovely, but like basically like a little fat little rissole in the middle of a burger bun,
2: don't
0: you?
2: You don't want a little puck sitting in the center of it.

0: be all a right, big so make bread it, roll there.
1: Make it bigger than your bun while you're shaping it out so it can shrink down.
0: Yeah, absolutely. And you can let them sit in the fridge for a few hours to firm up a bit. But again, if you're using that fat content, then you don't really need to do that much else and you can just sort of throw it straight on. But another thing I would suggest is not overworking that mixture too much. You'd really just want to bring it together, shape it, maybe flatten it slightly, and then, you know, because you can really overwork that meat and the protein content so it gets a bit tougher.
1: Mm. Okay. Nathan, the phone line has been, not ideal for us to talk burgers this afternoon. Let's put a pin in it, as they say, pop it in the fridge to sit maybe for a week or two, and let's revisit burgers on another day because I've still got more I need to know. Thanks for chatting with me.
0: Thanks, Jenny. Bye.
1: Bye. Nathan Cooper there. He's a private chef in the Hunter Valley. Burgers, as you can tell, something I'm very passionate about. What are you putting on them at your place? We've got the burger bit sorted now. Do you do the full works like Kimbo? You're just doing, you know, double cheese like Nathan does? Beetroot is not negotiable at my house. You're welcome to let me know. 0487 99 1233. Take care around Merriwar. We're hearing about a storm overhead. Posties let us know that it's coming down. And Richard's texted in from Windella on the topic of changes coming to NBN News. Richard says, the only evening commercial news I watched regularly was NBN because of the local content. Richard says, I detest having to watch or listen to Sydney broadcasts because they have little relevance to me. Richard says, I'll be another person watching only ABC News. Richard, thank you for texting. I will say, remind you that there is going to be this. Look, it's on while I'm on air, but there is going to be 5:30 till 6 local news on NBN. Of course, what I would prefer is if you keep the radio going while you're watching. There will still be local news on NBN, but it will happen 5:30 to 6 and then national to international news 6 to 7, and there won't be local news on the weekends. This is the change that's been announced today. 0487 99 1233 if you would like to let me know what you're thinking about that. News is on the way. After that, what happens now for Cessnock Council? It felt that an almost 40% rate increase was needed in the next financial year to support Council's budget, the provision of services, capital works and so on, but that's been rejected by IPART. 40% rate increase will not go ahead. So where does that leave council financially? Well, tease that out with a local councillor after the news. And if I told you that today was the 12th annual pumpkin run, would you know what I was talking about? Even if you don't, I reckon you could get excited about it. A pumpkin run. You'll find out what it is and how it's helping some of our local charities in the next hour. 3 to 4, though, on 1233 Drive. We've got buses replacing trains between Broadmeadow and Newcastle this afternoon. Urgent track repairs happening at Hamilton. Check instructions, the apps and so on before you leave.

0: REM Orange Crush as we head towards the 4 o'clock news. Kimbo forgot to mention on the topic of burgers that she also likes pineapple on the Works Burger. Kimbo, the logistics of getting that Works Burger. I mean, I salute you and I love it and I support you. But yeah, it gets messy, doesn't it? It really gets messy. Thank you for your text on that. Getting more texts on cold feet and other topics. I'll share those after the 4 o'clock news, which is next.
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3: Story with ABC News. The Premier has defended the state's police force in light of a Four Corners investigation detailing instances of police brutality and claims of impunity. The program has revealed police breaking the ribs of a man who had been unlawfully arrested and then charging him with assault. In another case, a woman experiencing a psychotic episode was assaulted by two plainclothes officers in Western Sydney. Chris Minns has told Question Time he believes the systems of accountability are working effectively.
4: As it relates to the Four Corners episode, the two officers were charged, fired, put before a court and sentenced to jail, which I think is crucial context, contextual information when making sweeping allegations about police officers acting with impunity.
3: Australia's Peak Industry Association says it's worried about the broader inflation effects the lift in minimum wages will have on the country. The Fair Work Commission's decision to raise minimum wages will take effect from July the 1st. The minimum wage will increase by nearly 6% and minimum award workers will get a 4.75% pay boost. Australian Industry Group Chief Executive Innes Willock says the numbers will be confronting for employers.
5: And we do worry about the broader inflationary impacts it will have in the time of uncertainty, where we are predicting increased inflation. In any case, before this decision, we think this will flow through and continue to push those pressures, which will flow through to interest rates. So everything is connected.
3: The Treasurer has defended the way the federal government has structured its tax legislation, arguing it's in line with any other tax reform. During Question Time, Liberal MP Zoe McKenzie asked Jim Chalmers whether the government's tax bill gave him powers to slash the $250 tax offset to zero whenever he pleased. Mr Chalmers says it wasn't unusual for tax laws to finalise details and definitions later.
6: And when it comes to the tax arrangements in the legislation, what we are proposing is not different to what we've seen when it comes to other tax legislation. The truth is, the fact is, that it's not unusual for tax laws to work this way or for definitions to be finalised by legislative instruments.
3: Federal Labor MP Ed Husic says the government should renegotiate the AUKUS nuclear submarine pact after changes were announced over the weekend. Australia will now buy three used Virginia-class submarines from the United States in the 2030s instead of the initial plan to buy two used and one new one. Mr. Husic says there are significant questions about the United States' capacity to deliver on the deal and changes need to be discussed.
7: But this deal has changed, and as a result, we need to recognise, is there anything that is going to improve this outcome or alter it? I don't think so. And there's obviously been, I mean, this is a great understatement, but you've seen within the broader movement a general disquiet about the nature of the deal itself.
3: An algorithm used to determine how much government funding older people should get to help them live at home has caused dozens of mistakes. In a Senate estimates hearing, officials from the Department of Health and Aged Care have revealed they had about 1,000 people wanting a review of their funding assessment, which have been made using an algorithm. A determination has been made for about 600 of the complaints, with 132 requiring reassessment. The relatively new algorithm has come under heavy scrutiny because it doesn't allow assessors to override its outcome. Massive Russian strikes across Ukraine have killed at least 10 people and injured dozens more. Air raid warnings have been in place across most of the country in the early hours of this morning. It follows Moscow warning Ukraine that it would launch systemic strikes in response to a drone attack last month on a dormitory in the Russian-held Luhansk region. This resident is sheltering in a metro station in Kyiv and says the war has gone on for far too long.
8: You see, we are surviving on our own. Ukrainians are surviving on their own. Although aid is coming from the West, I don't think they're helping much. If international pressure were stronger, I think the war would be all over sooner.
3: In sport, Kieran Foran has officially been appointed head coach of the Manly Warringah Sea Eagles on a 3-year deal. The club has confirmed the 35-year-old will remain in the top job until the end of the 29 season, having taken over from Anthony Seibold after he was sacked 3 matches into the season. Foran has since led the Sea Eagles to 7 wins from their past 9 games. Their next chance to build on that will be when they host South Sydney on Thursday night. Scattered showers across the state except in the far north this afternoon, and they'll be more widespread on the southern and central western slopes and ranges and adjacent inland plains, and there's the chance of gusty thunderstorms in the west. A shower or two in Sydney this afternoon, mostly sunny tomorrow and 21. It's 4:05.
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0: Good to be spending a bit of Tuesday afternoon with you around the Hunter. How is it where you are? Gloomy in Newcastle West and getting darker by the minute over my shoulder. Looking down towards the old store building, looking down Wood Street, there's just dark clouds looming. We've heard of a fair downpour coming down over Merriwar earlier. Is that still the case? There is the chance of showers, maybe even thunderstorms across the Upper Hunter, but pushing down into the Lower Hunter as well this afternoon. Ratepayers in Cessnock might be feeling a little lighter this afternoon after finding out that you won't have to pay an extra 39.9% in rates. IPART has knocked back council's application for that. They did agree, though, that there was a financial need at council, but found that the application lacked clarity on how the money would be spent, didn't demonstrate that the impact on ratepayers was reasonable, among other factors. In a moment, you'll hear from a councillor who has been in opposition to that big increase in rates for some time now. So stay with me as we take a look at what this might all mean for Cessnock Council going forward. And how versatile is a pumpkin? Soup, warm salads, pies, roasted among whatever you like. A whole bunch of pumpkins landed in Newcastle today, destined to help people who really need it. Stay with me to find out all about the 12th annual pumpkin run. That is on the way. But thank you for your texts coming in on a range of topics. 0487 99 1233. We've been hearing that changes are coming to NBN News. Wynn acquired NBN Television from Nine Entertainment a little while back. They've announced today that on weeknights, instead of getting the 6 till 7 bulletin with local content in it, you will be getting a 5:30 to 6 bulletin, local bulletin for that half hour. Then from 6 till 7, you'll get national and international news and no local bulletin on the weekends. Wynn has declined the opportunity for an interview but has said that they believe that this is going to deliver more local content, more local stories and a stronger connection to the community. But I've had a text from Jay who says, if NBN News becomes Sydney obsessed, we're flicking. Jay, hopefully that half hour will give you what you need. Wayne says, it's amazing to think that just as Newcastle rises and starts to truly reflect a city, it's decreed by some external entity that we're not worthy of a local news presence. A half hour local bulletin is 20 minutes because of commercials taking up 10 minutes of every half hour of commercial television. It's so disappointing. ABC Local, please don't leave us. Wayne, we have no intention. Obviously. And you will still get that local news, we understand, 5:30 to 6 from NBN. It'll be earlier and you'll just get it weeknights. We don't quite know what it means for the local, you know, journos, camera operators, all the staff involved in that. Hopefully we will find out more in the weeks ahead, but certainly our federal MPs are a little bit concerned about what that might mean. Stay tuned. We'll see what more we can find out a little bit later on this afternoon too. On the topic of cold feet, we were talking about this in the last hour, how when the toes get cold inside the shoe, say, very hard to warm them up again without, for me, it's getting in the shower or something, warming them up, sticking them under a heat pack or a hot water bottle, something like that.

0: We learned today you shouldn't heat them up too fast or you could get chilblains and that can be a problem. But moving the toes around in the shoes might help. Wearing those maybe merino wool socks might help. And moving around, you know, is really what you can do. Ed's in Hamilton and identifies as a lifelong sufferer of cold feet, particularly through the winter months. Ed says, one remedy I've discovered in recent years is doing a calf muscle exercise whereby I stand upright, raise my body weight up onto my toes using the calf muscles. Ed says if I do two or three sets of calf raises, my feet warm up within 15 minutes. I'm doing it right now, Ed. Thank you for asking. Thank you for the suggestion. And I bet you got great calves, Ed. Calf says wriggling the toes doesn't work. It's not enough. You got to exercise the calf muscles. Good on you, Ed. Thanks for letting me know. And as well as your local news, the temperature of your toes. We've also got burgers on the run this afternoon and I'm here for it. Suzanne from Maitland says, no, no, never, ever pineapple on a hamburger or a pizza. Oh, here we go. Here we go. It's the pineapple debate. Kimbo puts pineapple on the works burger. I don't do pineapple on a hamburger, but I'm not opposed to it. I love pineapple on a pizza. Ham and pineapple, my favourite combo. Katrina is with Nathan, our chef, on cheeseburgers. Yummy, says Katrina. Meat, cheese. Katrina likes some salad with beetroot on there. Thank you, Katrina. Beetroot's important. Katrina says, most importantly, a decent bread roll, not those yucky ones that are slightly sweet and fall away. Katrina suggests maybe we could give our favourites without kind of identifying them. I don't know. I think we might walk a tricky line there, Katrina. But Katrina's, let's say, is in an inner city suburb. Thank you very much, Katrina. 0487 99 1233. If you want to get in touch on any of our topics on the boil today, you're very welcome. Cessnock rates very much front of mind too. 0487 99 1233. If you'd like to send me a text, we'll get a little further into that rates issue next.
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0: A proposed rate hike of almost 40% over a single year from Cessnock City Council has been rejected today by the Independent Pricing and Regulatory Tribunal. IPART has outlined its decision in a report released today. But here's the organisation's chair, Carmel Donnelly, explaining some of those reasons.
5: We, in the end, on balance, felt that it wasn't clear why the 39.9% requested, why that specific number was required and what the specific use of that funding would be. So that was one of the things. We also look at whether the community's been made aware enough. And for this one, we felt that the effectiveness of the engagement and the clarity of the purpose and the scale and the timing of the proposed special variation is not clearly enough communicated. And we did, of course, consult ourselves. So we had a period of about 3 weeks where we called for submissions and we did get over 600 submissions and over 600 people complete our survey, and we considered all of that. And then that while they did meet a couple of the other criteria, in the circumstances, we thought that we decided that the impact on ratepayers wasn't reasonable for that amount for the one year increase.
0: That's Carmel Donnelly, chair of IPART, explaining some of the reasons for why the almost 40% in 1 year rate increase was knocked back. It means council can only increase the rates by the rate peg limit of 3.8% in the next financial year. Now, Cessnock councillor Quentin King opposed the application for that increase. He joins me now. Good afternoon.
6: Good afternoon.
0: What's your reaction to today's news?
6: Well, look, I'm very happy for the ratepayers of Cessnock City Council. It does show that if the community stand together and make their voices heard, there is someone listening. A lot of work went in prior to the consideration from IPART, a lot of community hubs, time spent talking to people out on the street. And it, in my opinion, for a lower socioeconomic area, it's a great outcome for ratepayers that would have had to face a very unreasonable rate rise in a short time period, I believe.
0: What made it unreasonable in your view?
6: Well, it's a 39.9% increase in 1 year. So it would have meant a lot of people. So your average ratepayer would have had to find an extra $500 a year somewhere in a already, you know, really tough economic conditions with the cost of living pressures we're facing from every other direction. So this would have just added to that, which I didn't believe was the responsible thing for us to do for our community as a whole.
0: What did you hear from ratepayers and businesses through the consultation and through these last few months on council?
6: Well, there was quite a diversity of views from your average ratepayers, mums and dads, it's, you know, trying to survive everyday life, from businesses, which is already struggling, you know, high fuel prices, high electricity prices, all the way to farmers. You know, I've sat with some of the family farmers in tears about the proposed rate rises and what it would mean for their businesses as well. So from that perspective, I believe it was a good outcome for our community.
0: What about what it means from here on for the community? Because council felt that it needed this increase in rate revenue, and IPART itself acknowledged that there are financial challenges that need addressing. At Cessnock Council just wasn't able to, you know, approve this special variation of 39.9%. So where does this leave council financially?
6: Yeah, look, it does mean that the real work starts now for council to work together as the elected body with the executive team of council and our new incoming general manager, which is supposed to start at the end of this month. So this will really be a test of her mettle as a leader to get us out of this situation we find ourselves in, and to ensure our financial sustainability moving forward is secured. She's got a good track record, so I have all the confidence in the world that she's the right person for the job. But it does mean moving forward, there will have to be a lot of tough decisions, you know, from nice to haves to where is it really required at this time. That's something we all have to keep in the back of our mind moving forward.
0: Just on that, new general manager is Natalia Cowley, and comes to council, as you say, Councillor King, shortly, having worked in with multiple councils in financial difficulty and returning them to stronger financial positions. So, as you say, certainly coming from that background. In your view, how serious is this financial situation for council?
6: Look, it's very serious. Everyone's been pretty upfront about the concern for our financial sustainability into the future. So I'm under no delusion that we're in a serious situation. I just didn't believe that it would be the right call to completely place that burden on the ratepayers instead of trying to find other avenues. As you find, IPART even mentioned in their report, I briefly scanned it before I talked to you, they also mentioned that it was unclear exactly what the funding would go towards from their point of view, and also there was no other options other than the 39.9% increase put forward for people to consider as well.
0: In your view then, what would be a better way to deal with some of the financial pressures that council is facing? Is it cutting back services? Is it looking to other areas to raise revenue? What do you think the way forward is?
6: Well, one of the main issues in my view is we have a big problem with developers. There's a lot of new developments happening in our LGA. We do have housing targets to meet, but we don't have the financial capacity to always keep pace with the growth in population. So, for example, if we have one new development come in, council is actually capped by state laws to $20,000 per lot that goes towards infrastructure. So, for example, if the infrastructure needed for the new development costs you $50,000, the developer is capped at $20,000. That means council needs to come up with the extra $30,000 per lot out of their own funding sources. So it means if we are unsuccessful in securing grant funding from the state government, for example, we need to find that money in our general funds, which then ultimately becomes a burden on the ratepayer. So that's one of the biggest sort of burdens at the moment for us, is we just don't have the financial capacity to keep pace with it. Because if you look at our capital works program, when this process started, it was at $500 million, which is very much out of our reach to actually fulfill that.
0: Bit of a job ahead then, as you said, for council. That incoming general manager will no doubt turn her attention to it quickly. Councillor King, I appreciate you talking through some of the issues with me this afternoon, and I expect we'll have the chance to have more conversations about it all in the future. Thank you.
6: No worries. Thank you for your time.
0: Cessnock Councillor Quentin King there, who had been opposed to the rate increase, which today has been rejected by IPART. We did reach out to council seeking an interview with staff members or with the Mayor, Dan Watton. They instead provided a statement saying that they've been actively preparing for any outcome on the application for a special variation of rates, and that they've got a draft operational plan for this scenario currently on exhibition. They say the determination from IPART does not resolve the serious financial challenges we face as a council, and financial sustainability remains a top priority for council going forward. They say they're going to communicate with the community as they move through that. They say they're currently reviewing the contents of the report and the media release, which they say were publicly released hours earlier than IPART stated they would be in a meeting yesterday and before the council received a copy. Hopefully we'll have the chance to hear from the mayor or from senior council staff tomorrow to get a little bit more information for you on what might happen next in terms of the budget. But noting that the new general manager will arrive within weeks and has a bit of a track record in helping councils out of a difficult financial position. You're welcome to let me know what you think about that. Cessnock ratepayers no longer staring down a 40% rate increase in the next financial year. I've had a text from somebody saying there's no power in the Paterson area. Hey, thanks for letting us know. We've checked it out for you. Essential Energy is saying that there are 618 customers affected in that area, which takes in Paterson. It takes in Martins Creek. It looks like it takes in Tocal College as well. Maybe right on the edge there, but Tocal, part of Tocal affected by that certainly. But Paterson, Martins Creek, and some of those other areas around there affected. 618 customers of Essential Energy without power. They say they are investigating the estimated time of return. Look, take this with a grain of salt. You never quite know with these estimated times of return, but they have said maybe around 6:30 this evening. Don't know. You never know until they know what the problem is, how quickly they can return it, I guess. But that's what they're saying for now. They are investigating what's going on for you in that Paterson area if you are without power. Steve's in Charlestown says, on the topic of cold toes, if your feet are warm, your body is warm. Heat on the feet in the car on the way to work and thick socks should see you through. Steve, I'm a big fan of heat on the feet in the car, because you know what? It also warms the car without blasting hot air in your face, which is just revolting, nauseating, right? Kerry gets cold hands and feet, says, I've found something that helps. Found some new ski boots in an op shop last year. Skiing is not in my plans, but at the price, I thought I'd give them a try. They're brilliant. Warm feet inside and out. A quick hose off if they get a bit mucky. Kerry says, they might look a bit clunky, but I don't care. Kerry, I love a chunky boot. Good on you. Thanks for texting. 0487 99 1233. Now, there are a lot of charities that receive food and distribute it to people in need, but it is rare, I think, that you get an initiative where both the provider of the food and the people receiving it are all reaping the benefits. But it is happening with the Pathfinders Pumpkin Run. The Pumpkin Run is on today. You're going to find out all about it after Supergrass. All right, 1233 drive at 22 past 4.

0: Supergrass. That's all right.
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0: 26 past four. We've got buses replacing trains between Broadmeadow and Newcastle on the Newcastle Central coastline this afternoon. We'll get an update from the Transport Management Centre just after the 4:30 news headlines. But for now, limited bus service replacing those trains. Now, every year for over a decade, the Pathfinders Pumpkin Run. They get a farm in Armidale to grow pumpkins with a view to donating them across New South Wales for people doing it tough. One of the places to receive some of the 10 tonnes of pumpkin is Soul Hub on Hunter Street in Newcastle. Today was that day. Reporter Nick Gill headed down to Soul Hub to speak with General Manager Matthew Ortiger about what it means to them.
3: It's just a high-energy day, a fun day where two charity communities come together and we complement each other. And it's just a fun day of mixing our crowd with their crowd around pumpkins.
4: And what's the reaction of participants when the pumpkin run comes about?
3: I mean, the pumpkins are great, but probably the big thing that really strikes is to see the kids. So the Pathfinders bring a crew of staff, but also a whole crew of the kids from the country that they're helping, and we get a glimpse of what's being done to help those kids. The pumpkins are brilliant, but meeting the kids in the community as Pathfinders, that's the highlight of the day.
4: That's right. It's not just the Soul Hub guests that benefit. The Pathfinders is the other half of the pumpkin run equation, where young, at-risk people grow the pumpkins while learning valuable life skills. And it can make a huge difference to people like Alan Walkle, who turned his life around with the help of this initiative.
5: I got involved, I was in the youth justice programs at that moment. I was doing community hours and eventually came out there doing community hours, and yeah, I just stuck with the guys since then.
4: And what do you do with them?
5: We just do a bit of everything pretty much, but mainly focus on growing pumpkins and donating pumpkins.
4: Tell us how the opportunity that you were granted with Pathfinders has changed your path.
5: Oh yes, changed me heaps. Gave me more of a purpose. It's just about I don't know, the joys they bring into your life and I look back at pictures these days and I look at myself I'm in a much better place than I was back then. I don't know, I pat myself on the back pretty much, if you could put it in those words. But yeah, it's great out there.
4: Once the pumpkins reach their destination, they'll be given out as food, sure, but feed a person a pumpkin and they'll eat for a day. Teach them to cut one and they'll eat for a lifetime and keep all their fingers intact.
6: My name is Ross Morgan. I'm the hospitality manager here at Soul Hub.
4: And about to watch a demonstration of how to cut up a pumpkin with Ross.

0: safely.
1: First of all, what are you about to do here on this table?
0: A few pumpkins will arrive, and what I'll do is demonstrate how to safely cut them in half and break them down into sections so people don't hurt themselves. That's what I'm going to do. And then later on, you know, if we get time, we show them how to cut it all down into pieces so we make soups and pies and you name it, you know. There's so many things you can do with pumpkins. And because they last so long, I could take 2 months or more to get rid of them all. So I think they generally bring us quite a few. So,
1: of all the things that you can do with pumpkin, what's your favourite?
0: Everybody will say soup, but I like a pumpkin pie. Pumpkin pies are good. We'll do the American style, maybe a bit of maple syrup, not as much sugar as they put in, but yeah. It'll be good, yeah.
1: There's a lot of work that goes into getting these veggies to the people who come in to access Soul Hub, but it's hard to deny how much impact these can have on the people who do come in. Like Adrian, a guest of Soul Hub for the last 2 years.
2: I said

0: I see it as a family. Yeah.
1: That's Adrian. He's a guest of Soul Hub in Newcastle. And today was the annual pumpkin run into Newcastle with the Pathfinders organisation, bringing those pumpkins in and Soul Hub being one of the local beneficiaries. I bet it smelt amazing as those pumpkins were being cooked up and prepared. And good to hear that the cutting technique was saving all those fingers. Can be treacherous work. It's just on 4:30. Letting you know that in the last few minutes we've found out that trains are running again between Newcastle and Broadmeadow, so that is good news. They've done those urgent track repairs near Hamilton. It had been a limited bus service getting you between Newcastle and Broadmeadow, but it's all resolved. Trains are back. Let's get the news headlines from Carly Cook. Hi, Carly.
2: Afternoon, Jenny. Making news this hour, Treasurer Jim Chalmers has welcomed the Fair Work Commission's wage increase decision, labelling it sustainable. In its annual wage review, the Commission has raised the national minimum wage by 5.97%. The federal government will waive non-disclosure agreements for defence personnel to allow sexual violence survivors to participate in a landmark inquiry later this year. There were fears some of the worst affected veterans would be barred from giving evidence due to the agreements. A new community health facility will be built in the heart of Maitland. The state government has today announced it secured a two-storey building on High Street for the $22 million health hub that will house mental health, sexual assault and palliative care services. An injury has forced the Newcastle Knights coach Justin Holbrook to make changes to his starting side for Friday's clash with Melbourne. Fletcher Sharp has moved back to 5'8", with Sandon Smith suffering a calf injury in the win over Parramatta at the weekend. Fletcher Hunt will start in the centres. There'll be more news at 5:00.
1: There will be. Thank you very much. Carly Cook there from the 12:33 newsroom. You heard Carly there talking about the government's reaction to the Fair Work Commission lifting the minimum wage by 6%. That happened today. The annual wage review commission also boosted pay for minimum award workers by 4.75%. Now, that's been welcomed by the Australian Council of Trade Unions. That pay increase begins from the 1st of July. It affects millions of low-paid workers. We have, though, heard from Business Hunter, which is saying that this is going to intensify challenges for businesses that are also already facing significant cost pressures. So Business Hunter CEO Bob Hawes is saying here that the timing of this decision couldn't be worse. They're saying it comes at a time

0: minimum wage and increase in the minimum award workers' wage. He's also concerned that this could have an inflationary impact in the economy. So that reaction coming through from our local business community this afternoon to that story that you're hearing about in the news. It's 27 to 5.
1: Traffic.
0: Bronwyn Martins from the TMC with an eye on things for you. Hi, Bron.
2: Hello, Jenny. Just take care on the roads around the Hunter. They are looking fairly wet at the moment. In the Upper Hunter, there's some heavy traffic down the New England Highway from Glenny's Creek all the way through to Singleton. There's also some pretty heavy traffic around Tomago and Hexham at the moment. So down the Pacific Highway to Hexham Bridge, also along Tomago Road heading towards the highway and on the New England Highway through Taro. It's also slow going on Minmai Road through Walls End and westbound on Newcastle Link Road through Cameron Park, and the traffic building down TC Frith Avenue through Boolaroo and also along the Esplanade through Warners Bay. To the public transport, and the trains are running again between Newcastle and Broadmeadow on the Central Coast and Newcastle Line. We did have just a limited replacement bus services running between those stations instead because of some track issues near Hamilton. They have been fixed, so the trains are running again. Some Hunter Line services, though, they are running up to 10 minutes late at the moment. You can also check the latest using a transport app or at transportnsw.info. And for the traffic information, head to livetraffic.com.
0: Thank you very much. Bron Martin there from the TMC. You'll hear from her again in an hour from now. Tom Saunders will pop in before five, let you know how things are looking with the weather. But for tonight, the very high chance of showers around the Upper Hunter, maybe a thunderstorm in the Upper Hunter. How is it looking right now? I see that there's more kind of moving through, coming down the valley. Areas like Muswellbrook, Singleton, likely seeing a little bit coming down at the moment. You're welcome to let me know. 0487 99 1233. And Paterson area, Martins Creek, parts of Tocal affected this afternoon by a power outage. Essential Energy is investigating what's happening there. They say 618 customers are affected by that. Estimated time of return of power is at 6:30 this evening, but as always, take that with a grain of salt. But if I get more information that I can share with you, I will. But for now, could be a bit of a chilly afternoon in that part of the world, and might be

0: I wonder, you know, we all have shorter attention spans than we used to. That's what we're being told. Is the short film growing in popularity, more relevant than ever, perhaps, because of our shortened attention spans, I wonder? We'll get into that in a moment.
1: In the days of the British Empire, things were taken.
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0: Keep an ear out for Mark Fennell on Mornings with Niamh Owens. I know that Niamh will be chatting with Mark ahead of the new season of Stuff the British Stole. Looking forward to that very much. 23 to 5 now, here's Chicago, If You Leave Me Now.

a soft spot for that song, If You Leave Me Now. What was the movie? Was it Top End Wedding, where the father of the bride-to-be, from my memory, was terribly heartbroken, and there's a scene where he's constantly listening to that song to wallow in the heartbreak, and there was even a scene, I think, where he was in a cupboard clutching a stereo listening to the song. But I do love it. And that brass, have we got, are they French horns, euphoniums? What have we got going?

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5: Join in the Hunter conversation.
0: It's 19 to 5 with a look at the weather on the way. Do you love films? Look, maybe you find that the films in the cinemas are just a little bit too long for you these days. 2.5, pushing towards 3 hours, some of them. Then you add in the trailers. Look, I love a great movie, but maybe a short film might hold the modern attention span a little better. A Flickerfest Film Festival is happening in Newcastle on Saturday night. It's got a little bit of something for everyone. Short films from all kinds of different genres on the big screen, as well as its own separate dedicated comedy program. Let's find out more from Bronwyn Kidd, the director of Flickerfest. Hi, Bronwyn.
6: Hi, Jenny. Great to be speaking with you.
0: You too. Thank you. Hey, what do you think about that attention span thing? We always hear that we're, it's so challenging to hold attention these days. Do you think short movies are coming into their own here?
6: Oh, look, I think Flickerfest is 35 years old this year, Jenny. So I like to think that we've been in our own for a little while and that perhaps we are appealing to those people with shorter attention spans or people that just love to have a mix of stories within the one program. And that's a particular thing about Flickerfest is that there's always a great mix of films within the program that people love one or they love the other or they can share the love of all of them.
0: Yeah.
6: But there's a real range of films to be experiencing.
0: Yeah, tell me about it because there's two separate programs on Saturday night, one that's a bit of a mixture and one that's focused in on comedy.
6: Yes, so there's Best of Australian Shorts, and that's a mixture of comedy and dramas. And wonderfully, there's some great Newcastle films within that program. I'm originally from Newcastle myself, so I'm always on the lookout as the National Festival Director for films from my original hometown. And we've got two wonderful films in the mix, a little documentary called Anna and Alfonso with a very cute dachshund and spirited dachshund, I have to say, all about a relationship between an owner and

0: starring a Newcastle Rising star, a young man called Nicholas Davies. So actually three Newcastle connections in the mix on the big screen alongside actors like Hugo Weaving and Michaela Bannis and other well-known familiar Australian faces. So that's an Australian program selected from our Oscar qualifying competitions in Sydney.
1: Before we move on to the comedy program, I just want to spend a bit more time with some of those people with local connections that you're featuring in the Best of Australian Shorts program. What do you see? Is Newcastle a particularly, you know, rich breeding ground or a great community for up and coming filmmakers to kind of have gotten their start here? What do you think?
0: Oh, I think so. I mean, you know, I can only speak from my own experience having been nurtured in the arts in Newcastle growing up in my teen years. So that's what kicked me off, I guess, at Newcastle High School, my interest in the arts and in drama, and I've ended up working in film and in the industry. So I think that there's lots of opportunities for young people who are interested in the arts in Newcastle, from performing arts high schools to just wonderful teachers and drama teachers who are encouraging young people. So I think, you know, it's always wonderful to see these great talents coming through and, you know, to think that they've been influenced by their upbringing in Newcastle to feel confident to express themselves through the arts and tell their stories and make films.
1: Yeah, of course. And Bronwyn, you made me think, of course, of our amazing community theatre scene how fantastic and how lucky we are to have that too feeding into all of this. So, okay, lots of Newcastle people, you know, featured in the Best of Australian Shorts. That's on Saturday at 6:30. But I cut you off, sorry, Bronwyn, before you could tell us about the Short Laughs comedy program, which is a bit later on Saturday night. What are we seeing there?
0: Well, that's a mixture of films from Australia and around the world. We had over 3,700 entries this year, which was a lot of short films to go through, Jenny, I have to say, and chose from that just 200 short films to screen in Bondi across our 10-day festival. And these are the best of the best of the comedies that have come through. They've come through the international competition and they've been selected to be in this particular program that is on tour. So there's some wonderful French dramas. There's a film called The Singers from the US, which won the Oscar this year. So that's a particularly stunning film that I will give you a shout out to because it's one of my favorites. We've got Sandy Toksvig from QI starring in a film called Odd Socks, about a maverick detective investigating a sock monster murder in a world where humans and sock monsters coexist. Now, that is a mouthful.
1: Of course.
0: But she's just wonderful in this film, a delightful French comedy called Bowl Cut. Laters, which won our best comedy short at Flickerfest, an Australian film, a wild and hilarious ride with three very amateur and misguided rappers, and lots of laughs in that one. So that's at 9 o'clock. So that's all comedies. But of course, there are comedies as well in the Australian program. There is Baby Shower, which does Hugo Weaving. That's a black comedy. So we don't just put all our comedies in the comedy program, we share them out amongst the other programs as well. So it's always an uplifting and inspiring experience to come along to Flickerfest.
1: Oh, well, thank you for telling us about it. Congratulations on a great year and a great program in Newcastle. It's on at Civic Theatre, have I got that right? Civic Theatre.
0: Yeah, it's on at the Civic Theatre at the Playhouse. And I will just say that tickets are selling really fast. I think we've only got about 10 tickets left to the Best of Australian Shorts.
1: Okay.
0: And the comedies are running out the door. So if people are keen and they're out there and they're listening, I suggest they jump on and come along and grab some tickets and come along and meet us and meet some of the filmmakers on Saturday night at the Civic Playhouse.
1: Fantastic. Bronwyn, enjoy it and enjoy your time back home in Newcastle. Thanks for speaking with me.
0: Wonderful to be with you, Jenny.
1: Thanks. Bronwyn Kidd there is the director of Flickerfest. So many local connections in among those short films. How about that? Stephen DiGravio wrote and directed I'm Sorry for Your Loss. We've got Anna and Alfonso, created by Anna Outridge, and Nicholas Davies performing in Nothing and the Sun. So plenty of local connections in there. If you're interested, check it out online, Flickerfest at Civic Theatre Playhouse. It's 11 to 5 now, 12:33 ABC Newcastle Drive. We are seeing some showers.

I was moved through the region. It's been a bit gloomy at times, hasn't it, today? It never really seemed to warm up particularly much. But in the next couple of minutes, we'll find out how things are looking for the next few days ahead. Tom Saunders is going to pop in and let you know how things are looking. Ahead of that, here's Aretha Franklin. I say a little prayer. Your 5 o'clock local news, about 10 minutes away.

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1: Weather.
0: Tom Saunders, ABC meteorologist, is here. Hello, Tom.
2: Hey there, Jenny.
0: Hey, so it has certainly been a cold winter day here today. You might say it was crisp, brisk, fresh, reminiscent of the Highlands, even, it has been suggested to me.
2: Oh, that's very nice.
0: Just as I'm trying...
2: I think for some parts of the Hunter, absolutely. In fact, our temperatures today were extremely variable and it all depended on the cloud cover. So Nobby's Head hit 19. That was one above average for June. Scone got to 22 degrees today, which is 5 degrees above average for June.
0: That surprises me.
2: That does surprise you. They had a lot more sunshine, but Merriwa only hit 12 degrees. Mm-hmm. What's that?
0: Merriwa, yes.
2: Oh, here we go again.
0: Sorry.
2: Merriwa, I apologise. They only hit 12 degrees and that was 5 below average because they were cloudier all day. So, yes, definitely crisp for parts of the Hunter today.
0: Merriwa's had a storm this afternoon too, we've heard, from Postie in Merriwa. So there's that going on there as well.
2: Yes, that's all part of this cloud that is moving in ahead of a cold front. So we've had patchy rain across our district. Just over the last few hours, though, it's a little bit heavier and more widespread across the upper Hunter. So a couple of the rain gauges there have had 1 or 2 millimetres. But so far today, just 0.2 of a millimetre has fallen at Nobby's Head. Now, as we go into this evening, what we're going to see is most of this cloud is going to be heading offshore. So, look, there'll still be some patchy rain around over the next couple of hours, but for most of the Hunter, there will really be nothing left after about 6 or 7 p.m.
0: Okay. And then does that mean tomorrow is a clearer day?
2: Yes. So tomorrow will be clearer than today, partly cloudy. There's still a medium chance of showers for the upper Hunter, but only light falls. They're most likely in the late morning. It will be dry for the lower Hunter tomorrow. Winds will be northwesterly, 25 to 35 kilometres per hour. So there's a bit of wind chill there. Newcastle, 13 to 21. Maitland, 13 to 21. And for Scone, 11 to 19. Then Thursday, partly cloudy. Slightly wetter day, very high chance of showers for the upper Hunter. There's a medium chance of showers for the lower Hunter. And the winds will just turn a little bit more southwesterly. So it will be a cooler day Thursday, 19 for Newcastle, 17 for the upper Hunter. Friday, partly cloudy, slight chance of a shower, even the slight chance of a thunderstorm for the coastal fringe. Again, 19 for Newcastle, but dropping to just 14 for Scone in the upper Hunter, and even some snow flurries possible at the top of the Barrington Tops. Saturday, mostly sunny, chance of a thunderstorm for the coastal fringe, but more than likely that'll stay off the coast. 19 for Newcastle, 16 for the upper Hunter, and Sunday again, mostly sunny, just a possible coastal shower. 19 for Newcastle, 17 for the upper Hunter.
0: Tom, this cold weather, would you say it might be pleasant for the penguins?
2: I think it might be a bit balmy for penguins.
0: Yeah, good point. We've been workshopping. We've been workshopping nice ways to describe cold weather.
2: No, I'm just being critical, aren't I?
0: Yeah.
2: You know, penguins. I don't think they'll be huddling together with 19 degrees. They'll be well spaced apart.
0: Well, they might need to get together to go, geez, it's a bit warm, isn't it? Like that's why they're getting together, maybe in that temperature, Tom.
2: If they got close together at 19 degrees, they'd be sweating it up. If they sweat. I don't know.
0: Do penguins sweat? Off I go to search that on the internet. Thank you very much, Tom. We'll talk tomorrow.
2: Thanks, Jenny.
0: Tom Saunders there, ABC meteorologist. I've pretty much used up my reserves of nice ways, poetic ways to describe winter. If you want to add in some more into my repertoire, I'd appreciate it. And I'll drop them in over the next few days. 0487 991233. It's 3 to 5, which means your local news is coming up. Keep an ear out for that. We have learned today, though, that there are changes coming for NBN TV news locally. Half an hour of local news from 5:30 to 6, and then an hour of national and international news. That's weekdays. There'll be no local bulletins on the weekend. What do you think? What might this new arrangement deliver for you, the viewer? We'll see what we can find out after 5. But Katrina's concerned about this, says NBN does a fabulous service. If it ain't broken, don't fix it. Thank you, Katrina. Carly Cook standing by with your news bulletin. Michael Bublé's taking us there.

0: Michael Bublé with the most upbeat breakup song you'll ever hear, I reckon. It's a beautiful day. Your 5 o'clock news is on the way next.
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0: ABC News, good afternoon. I'm Carly Cook. Australia's lowest paid workers will get a pay rise of almost 6% from next month. The Fair Work Commission has ruled that the minimum wage of $24.95 an hour should increase to $26.44 or $1,400 a week for 100,000 of the lowest paid employees from the 1st of July. 2.8 million workers on higher paying awards will get a 4.75% pay increase. Commission President Adam Hatcher says they considered the uncertainty in the economy due to the conflict in the Middle East.
1: Until about February this year, most elements of economic and business performance in Australia were sound, with the result that the rate of inflation increased by more than forecast. This has added uncertainty as to the trajectory of the economy, at least in the near future.
0: The Independent Pricing and Regulatory Tribunal has declined a controversial application for a special rate variation from Cessnock Council. James Parris reports.
2: The application from Council proposed a single-year 39.9% rate increase for the 2026-27 financial year. Today, a report detailing IPART's decision states Cessnock City Council failed to provide clarity on the intended use of the additional revenue. The report goes on to say there were also deficiencies in Council's canvassing of alternative options to the rate variation, as well as a lack of community engagement. In response, Cessnock City Council says financial sustainability is a top priority and the decision does not resolve the serious financial challenges it faces.
0: Meanwhile, Muswellbrook Shire Council's application to increase rates on the mining industry has been approved. The special rate variation will see rates on mining land increase by 29% in the next financial year. Rates on residential, business and farmland are not included. The proposal is expected to yield an additional $6 million to be put into a community future fund, which Council says will help offset the loss of mining rates from upcoming coal mine closures. The Wind Network has wasted no time in making changes to NBN News for northern New South Wales. As Ben Clifford reports, Wind officially took over NBN this week.
3: Nine sold NBN Newcastle to the Wind Network in May for almost $15 million. Wind this morning told staff at NBN Newcastle that a local half-an-hour bulletin will now be delivered out of Newcastle at 5:30 p.m. instead of the hour bulletin at 6, which has been in place since the 70s. There will also be no local bulletins on the weekends, with Nine Sydney Bulletin to be broadcast on Saturdays and Sundays. The changes will take effect on June 27th. It's unclear if these changes will impact staffing numbers. In a statement, Wind says local journalism and local storytelling remain central to its strategy for NBN.
0: Newcastle Lord Mayor and former NBN newsreader Gavin Morris says he's saddened to hear about the changes.
4: And it takes away localism to a degree during that hour. You know, we'll still have those big stories on the National Nine News Bulletin. But 5:30, it's getting harder and harder to get home at that time, at that hour, to watch your local news.
0: A new community health facility will be built in the heart of Maitland. The state government has today announced it's secured a two-storey building on High Street for the $22 million health hub. Once renovations are complete, mental health, sexual assault and palliative care services will be shifted from the former Maitland Hospital site. Maitland MP Jenny Aitchison says the central location will improve health access for residents right across the LGA.
5: I'm really excited we've been able to have this facility established then right in the heart of the CBD. That'll make it easy for people to get there through public transport. Or people from the western suburbs of Maitland will be able to access this as well as the eastern suburbs.
0: Police say a house fire in Currycurry yesterday is being treated as suspicious. Officers were called just after 7:30 last night following reports

0: reports a unit was alight on Burns Street in Kurri Kurri. Fire and rescue crews helped extinguish the fire. However, the unit was extensively damaged. There were no reports of injuries. A crime scene was established and investigations are underway. To sport, injury has forced Newcastle Knights coach Justin Holbrook to make changes to his starting side for Friday's clash with Melbourne. Fletcher Sharp has moved back to 5'8", with Sandon Smith suffering a calf injury in the win over Parramatta at the weekend. Fletcher Hunt has been named in the centres. The Knights will be chasing a fifth straight win when they take on the Storm in Melbourne. That's the latest ABC News.
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3: Nice to be spending a bit of your Tuesday afternoon with you around the Hunter. It's been a bit wet in parts. Hope you're staying warm and dry. Looks like that power outage around Paterson area might have resolved itself. It's no longer showing up on the essential energy map as an issue. Can you confirm? Have the lights come back on in Paterson? Martins Creek, Tocal area, 0487 99 1233. If you've got the juice in the mobile phone to let me know about it, I'd appreciate it. An earlier, shorter bulletin, 5 days a week. Those are some of the changes announced today by the WIN Network because it's part of its takeover of the local NBN news service. You were just hearing a bit about that in the news this evening. It's got our local federal MPs at least concerned about what it means for local journalism and local jobs. We'll take a closer look at that in a moment. And how can you better deliver care for older Australians? Well, you ask them what they need, of course. A local project connecting Indigenous elders on country aims to change outcomes for older people and those with dementia. You'll find out how it'll work a little bit later on in this half hour. Hope you can keep an ear out. Earlier on today, there were issues with buses between Broadmeadow and Newcastle. Happy to let you know that that is resolved. You can now get the train as normal, so nothing to be concerned about there. And we're just seeing peak hour kind of slowness around the road network, particularly around that Hexham, Heatherbrae area, Cameron Park, Five Islands at Turralba. If you see anything else that we need to let others know about, 1300 33 12 33 and the text line 0487 99 12 33.
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3: Do you hurry home at night to watch the local TV news? The WIN Network, which has acquired NBN Television, has announced some big changes to the news service. It says from Monday the 29th of June, NBN's local weeknight bulletins will start at 5.30 rather than 6. They'll run from 5.30 to 6, so a half-hour local bulletin for you weeknights, followed by an hour of national and international news. And the weekend coverage will just be that national and international. No local bulletin for you on weekends. Now, it's unclear right now to us what that decision means for local staff. We have reached out to the WIN Network seeking an interview this afternoon. They declined but pointed us to a statement where they say that the changes reflect WIN Network's long-term commitment to regional journalism and ensures local communities continue to have a strong and trusted voice on free-to-air television. Meanwhile, Newcastle's Lord Mayor, former NBN broadcaster Gavin Morris, has had this to say today.
7: The NBN hour-long news bulletin was very, very special in the fact that it incorporated those local windows to put in those local stories, not just for the Hunter, but right across northern New South Wales and into southeast Queensland. So to use or lose that incredible structure is an absolute massive loss. And it takes away localism to a degree during that hour. You know, we'll still have those big stories on the National 9 news bulletin, but 5.30, it's getting harder and harder to get home at that time, at that hour, to watch your local news. So, yeah, we have to change the way that we do digest our news and our local news. And that is really going to shake up the system. It'll be interesting to see how it unfolds as well. But I'm sure the team that will be there will certainly do their best and deliver an incredible product. It's just a big shame also to lose that incredible weekend bulletin. The Sunday night bulletin has traditionally always been the big, big bulletin of the week. And to lose that, you know, to come home from being away, you know, over the weekend, or, you know, to tune in after the football during the winter and watch that 6 o'clock Sunday night bulletin also has been an incredible part of our lives now for 64 years.
3: That's the new Lord Mayor of Newcastle, Gavin Morris, former NBN broadcaster, of course. What do you think of these changes? How will it affect your local news viewing? You can let me know. 0487 99 1233 is the text line. Rob McKnight is here to talk it through, co-owner of TV Black Box, a site with an ear to the ground on industry news. Hi, Rob.
5: Hi, Jenny.
3: What do you make of this announcement from Wynn today?
5: I think it's a really sad day for Newcastle, to be honest, and there is no doubt there will be job losses. You cannot take away those weekend bulletins and reduce the amount of production you're doing. You're going from an hour bulletin to half an hour, and you can't do that without job losses. That's the whole point of it. And some reporting from my colleague at TV Black Box, Kevin Perry, he understands that the 5:30 bulletin will be pre-recorded rather than broadcast live to air. So at this stage, NBN News has always been live. And yes, of course, it's had a mixture of local, national and international stories. But the understanding by Kevin is that the new format will be pre-recorded, and that's what Wynn does as part of its producing processes, although they are saying that the studio production will remain at NBN's existing Newcastle studios.
3: Half an hour local bulletin, though, that's a fair amount of local content, isn't it, Rob?
5: Yeah, and look, that's a very fair point to make. But I think when you start thinking about the fact that what stories will travel from other Wynn stations that are considered generic enough to go across the regions, a half hour quickly becomes 22 minutes. You've got sport in there, you've got weather. And so there wouldn't be that much of a difference as the output of local news that they had in the one-hour bulletin, maybe a little bit less because 1 hour is obviously more than half an hour. But there will definitely be job losses as part of this. I have no doubt. And I need to pull something up because Wynn's network chief executive, Andrew Lancaster, he said this quote. He said, "The changes to our weeknight bulletins are designed to deliver more local content, more local stories, and a stronger connection to the communities we serve across northern New South Wales. I don't know how you can do that when you're reducing the number of hours that you're putting out. That doesn't make sense to me." Now, look, we have to be serious, Jenny. The TV industry is in trouble. So I understand why Wynn will want to work out a better way financially of doing this bulletin. But to suggest that you can deliver more when you're pulling it back this far and not having weekend bulletins, I don't buy it.
3: Rob, I've had a text from Jan in Maitland who says, "This is taking away important and relevant news for our area and will make things so Sydney-centric." Jen says, and echoing what we heard from Gavin Morris, "Who's home at 5:30 to watch the news?" says Jen. This switch to an earlier time slot, what kind of impact do you think that could have?
5: Well, it will have a huge impact, but that's the Wynn model. Because in the old days, I go back many years when Wynn and Prime back in the day used to run news services at 6 o'clock and then replay the national news at 6:30. But then, of course, 9 and 7 have now become one-hour bulletins, so that makes it hard. It's a smart move to have the bulletin at 5:30. It is a fair point about not being able to get home in time for it, but that's the realities of that. The biggest shame here is that NBN isn't continuing its strong tradition of being the local news. It was one of the biggest local news services in the country that people look to. It's well known within the TV industry for the service it's done to Newcastle over the years. So this is a really sad day that it's being reduced in this way.
3: Gavin Morris there mentioned the Sunday bulletin has been a bit of a flagship for NBN. Is that something you can tell us a little bit more about? Was Sunday always a particularly popular night for that bulletin?
5: Oh, yeah. When I was at 9, we moved Peter Overton into the Sunday night bulletin because that was the biggest night. And the managers there were thinking, why are we putting, the B team, I'm going to say it, the B team to our biggest audience when our star performer isn't being seen by the masses? And so this is going back to like 2012 when 9 made the decision to move Peter Overton from doing Monday to Friday to doing Sunday to Thursday. And so what Gavin Morris is saying is absolutely correct. The Sunday bulletin, flagship bulletin sets up the week. Not every state does that, but it's certainly something that's been happening in Sydney and trying to take advantage of those big audiences and put your best foot forward to start the week.
3: Well, we're certainly thinking of local staff who are likely digesting what this might mean for them. We'll see what we can find out from Wynn as we go forward from here. But Rob, thanks very much.
5: A pleasure. Thanks, Jenny.
3: Thanks. Rob McKnight there, co-owner of TV Black Box, a site for industry news. I just want to... we have offered Wynn the, a spot on the program this afternoon, and I would love to hear from them about what we'll get from that half-hour local bulletin, 5.30 to 6, what we'll get from that hour-long bulletin, what the situation is for local journalists, staff, all the people involved in putting that together and what plans may be for the future and indeed the thinking behind all of this. For now, we just have a statement from Wynn, which includes them saying a bit of what you heard Rob say there, that regional communities value strong local journalism and local storytelling, and that remains central to the strategy for NBN. It says the changes to weeknight bulletins are designed to deliver more local content, more local stories, and a stronger connection to communities across northern New South Wales. Bill's from Maitland says, no impact on Rusted on ABC listeners and viewers. Bill, appreciate your loyalty to the ABC. We, of course, want to see a strong journalism right across the region, right across the country, and NBN is a part of that. Sue's at Maryland and says, by the time you took out ad breaks on NBN News, we got 20 minutes of news anyway. The rest is sport and weather. Seems they don't think we in the regions care about real news. Sue watches ABC News at 7, says no big difference. Sue, thank you for texting in. 0487 99 1233 is the text line if you want to get in touch on that or anything else that you might be hearing across the afternoon here on Drive. In a moment, you're going to find out more about a research project really handing the direction of the research to those that it will impact. It's an Indigenous-led research team from Newcastle that is looking to its elders, people with dementia, to really show them, tell them what needs to happen, what needs to happen to deliver better care for people who are older, people with dementia in our Indigenous communities in the Hunter. So we're going to find out more about how that will work in the next couple of minutes. I hope you can stay with me for that. But if you need a bit of a karaoke tune, something to belt out, I think this has got to be right up there, hasn't it? Journey, Don't Stop Believing. Maybe you're in the car on the way home, getting to and from kids' sport practice, whatever it may be. I think just sing it. Go for it.

0: That's Journey. Don't stop believing. 20 past five.
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0: Good to be with you on your Tuesday. How to best care for older Australians is an important and complicated issue. It might be something you have some personal experience with. A local team aiming to reshape how ageing and dementia care is delivered for Aboriginal and Torres Strait Islander people has just received almost $3 million for its research. So let's find out what's happening. Dr. Jennifer Rumble is here, a Gamilaroi woman and the chief investigator of the project for the University of Newcastle. Hi, Dr. Rumble.
3: Good afternoon, but more than happy to call me Jen, if that's all right. Thank you so much for having me.
0: That's very kind of you. A pleasure to have you here. This is all about having elders lead the way in aged care and dementia care. How will you be doing that?
3: Absolutely. Look, our elders are just the absolute fountains of knowledge. They are great sources of wisdom, and I think being able to allow them to lead our research, to be able to share with us story, to talk, do truth-telling, and to really, I guess, explore the notions of the barriers that they've faced over the years with research, not with research, but with ageing and medical care. Mm. It will be just wonderful to have them sharing all of that wisdom with us. And, of course, really importantly, it's to be out on country. So country for us is the knowledge holder. It's the first place, first author. And to be on country is where the absolute magic happens. Yeah.
0: Do you mind just explaining a bit more about what that means? Literally going with groups to you know, outside their usual setting to have conversations? Is that how it all pan out?
3: Yes. Conversations we refer to as yarning, so yep. Yes. So it will be within the local Awabakal Warramai area, and we will be in different locations according to, I guess, where the research leads us, where the elders direct us. There's significant sites within our area. So being able to gather together, to sit around, to yarn, to have a smoking ceremony, to have a fire, to enjoy hospitality, and to really, I guess, explore together what it is to be ageing and to be part of an Aboriginal community, and to look at the strengths that we possess within our community. So much of Indigenous research is about deficit. It's about all the things that are wrong and the things that present barriers. And so we want to look at this through a real strength-based approach, and doing that with our elders is the best possible way we could achieve that.
0: What are the things that you want to learn from the elders while you're yarning, while you're having those conversations?
3: I think first and foremost, it's about their journeys and it's about their story. One of the things that we would love to do as part of this is to create a digital yarning library that the elders would have the intellectual property over and data sovereignty. So I think that's a really big

0: thing. So stories, whether they be personal stories, family stories, dreaming stories, all of those have different layers and levels to those stories. But to be able to listen to story and share story is really powerful. Within story, there's a lot of teaching. So again, we would be opening up to the wisdom that the elders would be able to offer us through that area. And we've also been able to ask a local artist, Soretta Fielding, who absolutely magnificently helped us collaborate to design the wonderful artwork Nikiliko Malang that is on our Indigenous MRI scanner that makes our scanner so special, to work with our elders and to create story through art. So I'm not quite sure how that could go. That will be really directed upon the elders and see where it actually takes us. So we might end up with a publication. I don't know. We might end up with a night of an art show. We could end up with a viewing. I don't know. So yeah, a lot of it is really being open enough to be there and to listen. And when we listen deeply to what they say, the direction then will be given by the elders.
1: Could one of those outcomes be, you know, potentially change within the aged care or medical systems?
0: Oh, absolutely. We would certainly like that to come to the front. I mean, that's our wish and our desire. And I think it probably will, because of the experiences. Our elders are older. They've had lots of time to go in and out of services. They've experienced things that haven't been good. They haven't been welcome. They haven't been culturally safe. So the potential to look at a system that would be culturally safe, where elders and, you know, Aboriginal people feel that they're welcomed and respected, that would go a long way to changing medical outcomes in the future.
1: Mm. Jennifer, do you mind telling me a little bit more about that MRI machine? It sounds pretty special. What's happened there?
0: Oh. It is super, super special. So earlier this year, we had an unveiling. We are one of five new scanners, and I'm sorry, I can't give you the technical term for the CIMERX. you know, it's like, it's magnificent. And there's only one. We're one of five, which the National Imaging Facility have co-funded along with Mark Hughes and HMRI and the university. So everyone's partnered up to supply this wonderful new machine that now does research in, you know, a much, I guess it's a greater capacity and a quicker time frame, which is really important for doing research. But as part of that, we went on, we started a journey probably several years ago where we engaged with Soretta to talk about how we could create an artwork that would make the Imaging Centre unique in all of Australia, as we understand. And the team actually went out on country. We went to Fitchley's Lookout and we observed, we listened with the elders. Uncle Paul took us through, talked about plants, talked about medicine, talked about ceremony. And the team learnt what it means in terms of Indigenous health, how health practices were conducted, how ceremony was held, you know, where people gathered, and what images really mean in a sense of an Indigenous way of thinking. And then we transferred that back. We went and did some workshops in art with all of the team. And then we looked at what imaging is. So, you know, looking inside the body to see what's hidden and to be able to diagnose things. And together we created this artwork that Soretta has put on paper for us and designed for us. And in it, the artwork, as I said, is about seeing together. So it's the seeing on the surface level and the seeing within, and how, as Indigenous researchers, we've been researching for, you know, time immemorial. Mm. And this is another extension of the way in which we do research. So gosh, making Aboriginal people feel very welcome, and the scanner absolutely looks magnificent. So you walk into the room and you can't miss it. So it's a wonderful talking point, and it's actually become our radiographer that does the scanning was saying that it's become a point that people actually stop, and it eases tension for a lot of people. So they stop and they take their artwork in. And it's been quite calming. So that's been a lovely thing to hear, you know, back as well. So,
1: I'd love to come and see it. How wonderful.
0: Well, we'd love to have you.
1: Thank you. I've just invited myself.
0: Absolutely.
1: Jennifer, congratulations on the funding for this program. And I look forward to catching up as it continues and seeing what you can learn and achieve. It's been lovely to talk to you this evening.
0: Look, we would love to report in. It's a five-year project, so we've got a lot to do and a lot of places to go, and I would love for some of the other chief investigators who are also Indigenous to be able to share their stories with you as it evolves. So that would be absolutely fantastic.

0: fantastic. Thank you so much, Jen.
1: Brilliant. A pleasure. Thanks very much.
0: Cheers.
1: Thank you. Dr. Jennifer Rumble there is the chief investigator of the project for University of Newcastle. They want to take this $3 million, almost $3 million, and really transform ageing and dementia care for First Nations elders. Going on country, yarning, as you heard Dr. Rumble describe. Gosh, I really look forward to finding out what comes from that. News headlines are on the way. We'll check in with the TMC beyond that. But spoiler alert, there's another train problem. Ugh, why? Why? This time it's between Fassifern and Wyong. Is it possible that you just got on a train that, you know, was running again correctly and you got as far as Fassifern and then you had to get off again? I hope not. But train's not running between Fassifern and Wyong. A tree has damaged overhead wiring at Dora Creek. Buses are being organised but are not there yet. I'm sorry to report. So if you haven't left yet, you are being advised to delay travel until the buses are running or consider alternative transport, allow extra travel time. If you're already travelling, listen to the announcements, check the information displays. Transportnsw.info is one place you can look. Trains not running between Fassifern and Wyong and replacement buses not yet on site. Carly Cook's got the news headlines. Hello, Carly.
2: Afternoon, Jenny. Making news this hour, the Fair Work Commission says it has regrettably stopped short of delivering a full real wage increase, warning it would not be responsible to match rising inflation in the current economic conditions. In its annual wage review, the Commission has raised the national minimum wage by 5.97%. The Independent Pricing and Regulatory Tribunal has declined a controversial application for an almost 40% special rate variation from Cessnock Council. A report released today detailing IPART's decision states the council failed to provide clarity on the intended use of the additional revenue. The Wind Network has wasted no time in making changes to NBN News in Newcastle after taking the reins of the network this week. The one-hour locally anchored bulletin will shift to a half-hour bulletin at 5:30pm, followed by Nine's Sydney bulletin at 6pm, with no local bulletins on weekends. The changes will take effect later this month, but it's unclear if staff will be impacted. And Oxfam says the wealth of Australian billionaires is increasing by almost $50,000 every minute. A new report from the anti-poverty group shows that 17 more people became billionaires last year to a record total of 178. There'll be more news at 6.
1: Those kinds of numbers just don't compute.
2: No, they don't.
1: Do they?
2: They don't.
1: Wow.
2: $50,000 every minute. Yes.
1: So in the news headlines just then, that'd be two lots of that.
2: Yeah.
1: Double that. There you go.
2: If only
1: what
2: that was us, but no.
1: No. Carly Cook, thank you. Carly Cook there. Not a billionaire. Leaving the studio. 12:33 reporter.
3: Traffic.
1: Bronwyn Martin's here from the TMC. Hi, Bronwyn.
4: Hello, Jenny. Just slow down and take extra care on the roads in the wet this evening. There is still some heavy southbound traffic down the New England Highway from Glenny's Creek through to Sinkleton. There has been a car crash on the highway at Bridgman Road. Emergency services are on site there, but you can still get through. At Currycurry, though, there has been another crash on Rawson Street, Victoria Street. Emergency services are on the way to that one. Through Hexham, there's some fairly heavy traffic on Maitland Road, the back of the queue before the bowling club, all the way through to Hexham Bridge and onto the New England Highway through Taro. Heavy traffic has eased, though, down the Pacific Highway through Tomago. Through Cameron Park, it's fairly slow going westbound on Newcastle Link Road as you approach Minmai Road from Wallsend. Minmai Road, the other one in Wallsend, is also slow going. Now, to the public transport, the train's not running between Fassifern and Wyong on the Central Coast and Newcastle line. A tree has damaged the overhead wiring near Dora Creek, so some replacement buses are being organised. They are not there yet. There are some on the way, but they have not arrived yet. So just delay travel until they get running, or if you are already out and about on the network, just give yourself plenty of extra time. We will keep you updated. The train's still running on either side of that, so they're still running between Newcastle and Fassifern and between Wyong and Sydney. It's just the bit between Fassifern and Wyong where they are not running at the moment. Some of the Hunter Line trains, they are also running late right now, so you can check the latest using a transport app or transportnsw.info. And for the traffic information, head to livetraffic.com.
1: Bron, thanks very much. Have a good night.
4: Thanks, Jenny. You too.
1: Bronwyn Martin there from the Transport Management Centre. Oh, there might be a few cold and frustrated commuters on the platform at Fassifern this afternoon. So trains going no further, replacement buses not yet there. I'll keep an eye on it for you. I'm with you for the next

0: 6 minutes. I'll certainly update you if that situation changes in the next little while. Hopefully those buses get there quick smart.
1: Weather.
0: Partly cloudy this evening, high chance of showers around the Upper Hunter, medium chance elsewhere. There could even be a thunderstorm in among it all. Right now, temperatures are hanging around the 13 to 16 degree mark, although Merriwar's doing its own thing, down on 11 right now. Tomorrow looks a bit cloudy. There's the medium chance of showers in the Upper Hunter. They are most likely through the late morning, and it should be pretty dry aside from that, with temperatures at their peak between 15 and 20. Tomorrow, we will see winds northwesterly up to around 35 k's an hour, so keep that in mind. Thursday, partly cloudy, very high chance of showers again in the Upper Hunter, medium chance elsewhere, with winds hanging about, once again, up around 35 k's an hour. Temperatures no higher than about 18 on Thursday. Very similar for Friday, temperature-wise, up around 18. Bit of cloud, maybe a shower, snow possible above 1,400 metres for Friday. Chance of a thunderstorm along the coastal fringe. And then mostly sunny on Saturday, but cool temperatures between 13 and 18. In a moment, Paul Culliver will pop in to let you know how things are looking on breakfast.
2: Hello, Samantha Donovan here on PM at 6:05. The Fair Work Commission gives a pay rise to nearly 3 million Australians. Will it increase inflation? Also, a crowd-funded inquiry into AUKUS launched by former Labor MP Peter Garrett. And how much should tree vandals be fined for trying to get a better view?
3: Potentially above $10,000.
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0: Tomorrow morning, Paul Culliver's with you for breakfast, 5:30. Hello, Paul.
6: Hello to you.
0: What's on the way?
6: Well, today, we're inviting people to go your own way, a la Fleetwood Mac, and that experience coming to the Civic. Tomorrow, I think we'll be exploring the idea of living in the fast lane, or perhaps even a place that you can check out but never leave, of being inspired by Eagles lyrics.
0: Oh, okay. Radio. Yeah.
6: The Australian Rock Collective, a super group of some of the best, members of bands, instrumentalists, vocalists. We're talking members of UMI, Spiderbait, Powderfinger, come together every year. They decide on just basically their favourite rock album. They're like, that, let's do that. Let's perform that for a live audience. So Darren Mendelson from Powderfinger is going to join you tomorrow morning to talk about why they're taking on the Eagles Hotel California.
0: Oh, very good. That'll be fun.
6: So that's going to be fun to talk about because... spoiler alert, the members of some of our favourite Australian rock bands are massive nerds. They're big radio rock nerds. And so, rock nerds, really. I'm the radio nerd here. So Darren Middleton is going to join you because I love whenever this comes around and I do get to chat to one of the members, just dissecting how much nerdery goes into reproducing the sound of a record. Certainly, I dare say most listeners have a lot more familiarity with the Hotel California album and what went into it, but Darren Middleton certainly has got into the weeds on it, so it's kind of fun delving into that and finding out.
0: That is fun. Just letting somebody let loose in the world that just fascinates them and powers them, and I think that's going to be really cool.
6: Well, something that always informs me, so I've got a mate who is a member of a 70s tribute band kind of thing, and I just remember he once told me they were trying to do Living in the 70s Skyhawks, and he described the experience of trying to recreate it live, where you think it's a really simple riff, and then you just hear like this little sound in a recording in the background. You go, that, what's that? How did they make that sound? Like a wah wah wah wah wah sound or something.
0: Yeah.
6: And like
0: the
6: hours that will go into specifically reproducing that live. So
0: And it turns out they were probably like plucking the string on a bag that the second production assistant had, you know.
6: Yeah, with a speaker that was hung from the roof and spinning. And
0: then they flipped it, played it backwards on the tape, and they got it.
6: Exactly,
0: yeah,
6: exactly. So a bit of that tomorrow. We are going to learn about the possible state heritage listing for a number of Newcastle government buildings.
0: This is interesting.
6: One of them perhaps most well known as the Lockup, the former police office, or police station, I should say. So it has progressed now to inviting community feedback. So if you want to have your say, you'll find out just what goes into getting to even this point of consideration, why it's up for grabs, as it were.
0: I see a lot of folks who are making the same comment as me, which was like, oh, is it not already heritage listed?
6: Yeah, we should almost just walk down Hunter Street and be like, this one. Should we list that one? What about this one too?
0: But there's a whole cluster there on Hunter Street that I assumed were kind of...
6: Well, when I lived in Rockhampton, there was some suggestion, I don't know if we ever proved this for real, that was the longest running street of heritage listed buildings anywhere in Australia. But I think Hunter Street could give it a run for its money. So maybe we just need to work group by group of buildings.
0: Mm.
6: So we'll find out what goes into that tomorrow. and we get a...
0: Go on.
6: House burping.
0: Oh, yes. We've been talking about this in the office.
6: Yeah.
0: So, and I thought about it as I opened the windows in my house this chilly morning.
6: Yeah, I did a good house burping yesterday, given it was so sunny and nice dry air.
0: Yes.
6: In fact, I even opened up some of my windows and discovered there had been a bit of water collecting in the windowsill that thankfully was able to evaporate because I burped my house.
0: Mm.
6: And if context clues aren't enough, well, you'll have to listen tomorrow to find out what house burping is and how to do it correctly.
0: Yes, if your house is gassy, you'll need to be listening tomorrow morning to Paul Culliver. Thank you, Paul.
6: I hope for everyone's sake, no one's house is gassy.
0: Good point.
6: Check your gas fittings. Maybe install a carbon monoxide detector.
0: If your house is having digestive

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1: In a moment, you'll be hearing from Sher, and beyond that, you'll be hearing from some local musicians because, you know, the Hunter has always been a breeding ground for great rock acts. So no surprise that the next generation are doing the same thing. Local school-aged indie rockers Trophy Wife have just been announced as one of the five finalists on Unearthed High through Triple J. They're going to pop in soon to tell you a bit more about their music. But I did just want to let you know a news story that's crossed my path this afternoon. There's a theme park in the Gold Coast that's closed because a Tasmanian devil has gone missing. This is Paradise Country. Apparently, this Tassie devil's called Mary, arrived there last month in a secure indoor habitat while quarantining with access to a small outdoor area. Our ABC reporter there says that during this morning's routine check, they couldn't find Mary. They closed the park as a precaution. They searched the habitat and surrounds. They're going to now expand the search to the rest of the park. They've got thermal imaging equipment and stuff going on here. And apparently, well, I guess that makes sense, Tasmanian devils are most active at night. So hopefully Mary will show up tonight and everything will be back to normal. But yes, missing Tassie devil at a theme park on the Gold Coast. The owner of the theme parks have said they've notified the biosecurity agencies and so on. But hopefully she will be found this evening and returned safely to her quarantine. 17 to 6 though on 1233 ABC Newcastle. It's Sher. Remember when this came out? Gosh, it made a splash. Still a great song, in my opinion, from 1998.

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2: 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Lake Macquarian? What do you call people who come from Lake Macquarie?
3: A Lake Macquaca.
2: I was born in Fennel Bay. I should know this. I am from Lake Macquarie.
1: On 1233 ABC Newcastle. 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
4: This is where the Hunter conversation begins.
0: It's good to have you here. 13 to 6. Now, a Lake Macquarie based band of teenagers have been named as finalists in the Triple J Unearthed High competition. This is massive. It's a huge competition for high school aged musicians. It has powered the career of artists who have gone on to great things, the likes of Genesis Owusu, the Kid Laroi. I think we need to get ready to put Trophy Wife in that same category. One of five finalists in this year's competition.

0: That's Trophy Wife, Spiders. I've got the three members of Trophy Wife in front of me, Rex Wardle, Niamh Scully and Talis Kessel.
1: Yo, yo.
0: Hello, you three.
2: Hello, hello.
0: Can I just say, you all came alive when you started to hear your song. You're all, you know, you're pretty cool customers, but as soon as I started playing the song, you all turned to each other, you started gesturing to each other.
1: Yeah.
0: How does it feel to be Triple J Unearthed High finalists? What do you reckon, Niamh?
2: It's incredible. We're all pretty big fans of Unearthed in general. We all love Australian music.
0: Yeah.
2: And I personally love going on to Unearthed and, like, discovering new artists, but...
1: Me too.
2: Yeah. And Rex too, but just, yeah. Just the fact that our music gets heard by Triple J presenters and it gets played on the station is just awesome for us in general.
0: Yeah. What is it like hearing your music on Triple J?
3: It feels like unreal. Like, it just feels like so...
0: an out-of-body experience.
3: Yeah, exactly. It's
1: something you kind of think about for a long time, like when you're starting a band and then it feels pretty unreal when you get to that point. It's like you've worked really hard and it's coming off. And, yeah, we're getting the results, which is really cool.
0: Yeah, well done. Do you remember the first time you heard yourselves on the radio, by the way? Was that a bit of a moment?
1: I don't think we were even all together. I think it just, like, happened. Well, they don't really let you know until, like, the day of.
0: Mm-hmm.
1: So
0: okay.
1: I think Niamh's pretty on it usually.
0: Good on you, Niamh. Trophy Wife is with me in the studio. They are finalists in Triple J's Unearthed High. Okay, tell me the Trophy Wife origin story. How did you guys end up playing together?
1: Just at school, really. Like, I've always been playing guitar and singing and writing songs and stuff, and Talis sort of started playing the drums in.
3: I kind of, like, you know, didn't really play anything seriously.
1: Yeah,
3: until,
1: just
3: like,
1: school.
3: Maybe year 8 or 9.
0: Yeah.
3: Having a bit of fun.
1: Yeah, we started out just me and Talis, like, just messing around, really. And then eventually becoming friends with Niamh first. And then finding out that she, like, plays guitar and stuff.
3: A shredder.
1: It's just an absolute shredder.
0: A shredder.
1: Shred goblin.
3: Yeah, right.
1: And, like, just kind of, and put it out, like, oh, do you want to try the bass? And then from there, like, wrote a song at the first practice, got it done.
0: Mm-hmm.
1: And from then on, it's just in the shed at home, practicing every Monday.
0: Amazing.
1: Tight schedule.
0: Whose shed are you practicing in, by the way?
1: My shed.
0: Right.
1: It's the shed shenanigans shed.
0: Very good.
3: The shed.
0: Yeah. The shed shenanigans for Trophy Wife. We're all at school together. Have you played in that at school? Like, does school encourage you in all of this?
3: Yeah, the school are really encouraging. Like, we play a lot with like the rest of the people in our music class and all the music classes. A lot of they organise things like at bowling clubs and flamingos.
1: Lizots.
3: Yeah,
1: yeah,
3: lizots.
1: Flamingos.
0: Yes,
1: now, yeah,
0: yes,
1: so.
0: Yeah.
3: All that kind of stuff. Yeah, they talk about it at assemblies and stuff sometimes as well. It's really good.
0: Yeah,
3: really, really good about it.
0: That's great. And you play, you know, our local venues and you play, you know, some of the local festivals.

0: and that kind of thing. And you guys are not yet 18 yet. So, like, how does this all work? How does it, how do you perform when you're, you know, still teenagers?
1: It's kind of a trust thing, I think.
0: Yeah.
1: Like, when we first started playing in pubs and clubs and stuff, it was, they were understandably seckies and, like, owners of... Very sus of us, very onto us, which is, like, they're just, that's their job.
0: They're doing
1: like.
0: Their job. Yeah, exactly. Yeah.
1: But then eventually, like, we just kind of play enough there and kind of just don't do any, don't be naughty.
0: You don't win
1: try
0: them
1: and
0: over.
1: Get any drinks or anything at the bar, and, like, they just kind
0: of... Yeah, of course.
1: ...accept us now, which has been really good, yeah.
0: And then do you ever have to back up and go to school the next day?
1: Often, yeah.
0: Right.
2: It's rough.
1: Which is, I don't know, it's not that bad.
0: Depends on who you ask then.
1: Yeah, I don't know. Depends, yeah, it depends what you got first period on a Monday.
0: Yeah, nice. In the studio is Lake Macquarie bass band. Rex Wardle is vocalist and guitarist. Neve Scully is the glue that holds it all together is what I'm hearing,
3: that's
0: Neve, from these
3: saying,
0: two.
1: That's all alleged, though.
0: Goblin Shredder, I think goblin. Is how we call you, Neve, on bass, and Talis Kessel, who's on drums. You guys have got an album coming out later on that year, this year. Is that right, Neve?
3: That is right. We don't have a date or anything set. I think we're actually getting in the studio this weekend to finish off the rest of the songs we have to do, but this end of this year is the plan.
0: What's it been like working on an album, getting all the songs together, organising that process of recording and all of that?
3: Well, yeah, recording is the hardest part because we're with Steve, who's incredible. He's the best producer, but it's
1: Steve Bodemont.
3: It's just him working alone. Rex especially pumps out like 10 songs a day, so it's definitely keeps Steve on his toes. So yeah, there's no lack of songs, but it's hard to get them all recorded and produced and everything. That's the hard part.
0: 10 songs a day, where do they come from, Rex?
1: Probably. I don't know, I'm just always sort of locking myself in the shed and plugging away, just trying to come up with stuff. No idea is a bad idea, I think, is the trophy wife mindset. We're very...
0: Yeah, cool.
1: Yeah, and yeah, a lot of these songs for this album have been in our live set for a really long time.
3: Very long time.
1: So it's been awesome to get them recorded and, sounding full and proper.
0: Spiders is on the album, right?
1: Spiders will be. Bullseye as well, the single we put out this year.
0: Yep.
1: Those are the singles from the album. We're probably hoping to do like one or two more singles and then hopefully, the whole thing.
0: The whole thing. I can't wait. I hope there's going to be a big party, release party when the time comes.
3: Yes, of course.
1: You bet.
0: Yeah. Okay, good. Good to hear. So I want to play Spiders. This is the song that Triple J, focused in on for Unearthed High, the song that got you into the finals of that competition. By the way, before I play Spiders, do you know what happens now with Unearthed High? Like, are we voting to get you guys the win? Do you just wait and see what happens? What's the process?
2: No one can vote, unfortunately. It goes to like a big panel.
1: It's just in their hands.
2: Yeah, it's all up to them now.
0: Okay.
2: We have faith.
3: They go and surprise someone at their school.
1: We looked at the criteria.
0: Okay.
1: What was it? It was like quality of the song.
3: Songwriting, musicianship, and ability to benefit from
1: the prize. Ability to benefit from the prize as well, which I think that's a bit vague. I don't know.
0: So. I don't know. I give you three the big tick. I reckon.
1: Whoa, okay.
0: I reckon this is it. I have no influence, to be perfectly clear.
2: Tick of approval.
0: They're going to win. You heard it here first. What would it mean to you? But I mean, I know we were talking before, and I know you guys don't want to get ahead of yourselves. But I mean, just being a finalist, is that great exposure? Winning, what would that mean? Like, where's your head at with all of that?
3: Just being a finalist is honestly all we could have hoped for. Like, that's so awesome.
1: We weren't expecting that.
3: Yeah, we weren't even expecting to get that far. And even just the finalist alumni in the competition is insane. Like, a lot of the finalists who didn't win ended up just being so successful. And it's just, I don't know, it feels really affirming to just even get your music reviewed and played by Triple J.
0: Yeah, that's great.
1: Winning would be pretty sick, though.
3: Of course. But
2: we wouldn't hate it.
0: We wouldn't hate it. We wouldn't.
1: We would not be opposed.
0: Accept.
1: Yeah, we'd happily accept. But like, no.
0: Oh, I love it.
1: We're stoked either way.
0: Yeah. Oh, thank you, the three of you, for being here tonight to have a chat with me about the band and the work. Rex, I'm going to play Spiders. Would you tell us a little bit about it before I hit play?
1: Yeah. I think honestly, this is my favorite song we've released so far. Mm-hmm. It's really kind of taken a while to develop live. Like, it's very energetic and it's very angry, which I think makes it

0: more fun to play live. Yeah. But yeah, it's kind of just about toxic masculinity, I guess. It's a pretty hard place, or a pretty, I don't know, confusing place in the world as a young person. And as a young man especially, you know, you a lot of your mates just saying stuff, like really racist stuff, sexist stuff, homophobic stuff, just kind of for the sake of it sometimes, I think, or to get a laugh or, just being stupid, really. And I think it's just about putting your foot down and trusting in yourself to call out your mates and stand up for what you know is right, I guess. The punk rock mentality.
1: To put it very simply.
0: to put it very simply.
2: Well, I appreciate you all being here, telling me about it. Good luck. We will be watching how it goes for you. Trophy wife, finalists in the Triple J High unearthed. Here they are with Spiders.
1: Woo!
2: They are Rex, Talis and Neve. Well done, you guys. Thanks for being here.
0: Thanks so much.

0: Spiders by Trophy Wife. Three late Macquarie teenagers. We wish them all the best. Finalists in Triple J's Unearthed High. Couple of things for you to be aware of this afternoon on your Tuesday. Two cars have crashed at Singleton, New England Highway at Bridgman Road. Eastbound traffic's affected there. And the trains are not running between Fassifern and Wyong on the Central Coast Newcastle line. A tree's damaging overhead wiring at Dora Creek. To our knowledge, the buses that are going to replace the trains are not yet there. They're still working on it. Delay your travel if you can until those buses are there, or find another way around it. If you're already en route, could be a bit of a wait. News next.
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2: 1233 ABC Newcastle.
3: Story with ABC News. The federal government says today's decision by the Fair Work Commission to increase minimum wages is sustainable. In its annual wage review, the commission has raised the national minimum wage by 0.597%. Minimum award workers will get a 4.75% pay boost. The federal treasurer, Jim Chalmers, says amid ongoing cost of living pressures, decent pay is crucial.
4: This means that the minimum wage is up more than $12,000 a year since we came to office 4 years ago. It's about a 30% increase in the minimum wage, which is a very good thing.
3: The police force is proposing to move to the mandatory use of body-worn video for its thousands of officers in the wake of a Four Corners story revealing allegations of a culture of impunity within the police. The investigation revealed a series of recent cases of police brutality and a sharp rise in complaints and civil suits against the force. Assistant Commissioner Peter Cotter says a review of the standard operating procedures for body-worn video is underway and will lead to change.

0: change.
1: What I can say is that when we're going to be using force or using a power, yeah, they will be switched on and recording those really important connections with the members of the community.
2: The Independent Commission Against Corruption will hold a 3-week public inquiry into allegations concerning governance, recruitment and procurement practices at the University of Wollongong. Kelly Fuller has the details.
3: The inquiry will examine whether university staff improperly influenced recruitment processes and whether consulting work was improperly awarded to Aspiral Consulting International. It will also investigate whether conflicts of interest were properly managed in the appointment of Interim Vice-Chancellor John Dewar and the engagement of Korda Mentha. The public hearing is due to begin in Sydney on June 22. The investigation comes after evidence presented to the New South Wales Upper House inquiry into the university sector that's raised questions about governance, recruitment and consultancy arrangements across institutions.
2: The Assistant Minister for Technology, Andrew Charlton, says the federal government needs to convince Australians that artificial intelligence is in the country's best interest. Mr. Charlton says the industry delivers net benefits and Australia could be left behind if it doesn't embrace the technology. He says Australia has an opportunity to either be a world leader in the space or risk falling behind.
4: We have an opportunity in Australia to build a domestic artificial intelligence industry. That opportunity is very important. It will mean the difference between Australia renting that intelligence from the rest of the world in perpetuity or building and having our own artificial intelligence industry.
2: Ukraine says Russia has launched 73 missiles and more than 650 drones at the country, marking one of Moscow's largest assaults in recent months. William Howard Evans has more.
5: Multiple people have been killed and dozens injured following the widespread Russian strikes across much of Ukraine. Large plumes of smoke can be seen rising from the centre of the capital, Kyiv. There are fires near a gas station, a construction site, several apartment blocks and two houses. The city's mayor is urging people to stay in shelters, as blackouts are also reported across the city. The strikes were somewhat expected, with Moscow last week warning it would retaliate with vengeance after a Ukrainian attack hit a dormitory in the Russian-held Luhansk region, killing 21 people.
2: In sports, Socceroos attacker Matthew Leckie says he doesn't take for granted his selection to play for Australia at a record-equalling fourth World Cup. Sunday's pre-tournament friendly against Mexico was Leckie's first appearance in a Socceroos jersey since June 2024, which comes after a series of injuries and setbacks for the 35-year-old. Leckie says he's happy to be representing his country once more.
6: For myself, you know, when you initially get injured, there's frustration. Of course, doubt that you think, can the body do it anymore in terms of the muscles, in terms of physically how I felt, you know, what strength, you know, condition. I always felt when I was healthier, I still had a lot to give.
2: In the NRL, Kieran Foran has officially been appointed head coach of Manly. The club has confirmed the 35-year-old will remain in the top job until the end of the 29 season, having taken over from Anthony Seibold following his sacking after 3 matches at the start of the season. Foran has since led the Sea Eagles to 7 wins from their past 9 games. Their next chance to build on that will be when they host South Sydney on Thursday night. To the weather for tomorrow, scattered showers on the southern and central western slopes and ranges and adjacent inland plains, isolated showers elsewhere except in the far northern inland plains and along the northern half of the coast. For Sydney, an overnight low of 14, followed by a mostly sunny day with a top of 21, a possible shower Thursday, a top of 20, partly cloudy on Friday and 19. It's 6:05.
7: Good evening and welcome to PM. I'm Samantha Donovan, coming to you from the lands of the Wurundjeri people of the Kulin Nation in Melbourne. Tonight, the Fair Work Commission gives a pay rise to nearly 3 million Australians, but will it increase inflation? Also, a crowd-funded inquiry into AUKUS launched by former Labor MP Peter Garrett. And how much should tree vandals be fined for trying to get a better view?
8: Potentially above $10,000.
9: Leave it as it is. $3,000, I think it is. I heard it this morning on the ABC.
10: They haven't called them in years, so they're not going to start now.
8: Maybe $500,000?
7: First this evening, nearly 3 million workers on low wages are set to get a pay rise after a major decision from the Fair Work Commission today. Those earning the minimum wage will get a boost of just under 6%, and award wage earners will get an increase of a little less than 5%. Unions have welcomed the ruling, but business groups are warning their

0: Members will struggle to pay the higher wages. David Sparks has more.
1: For disability support worker Lika Tofa, news of an upcoming pay rise was welcome and long overdue.
2: Well, I was excited. I think it's a positive move. Again, it wasn't what we were wanting at 6%, but who can complain? A win's a win at 4.75.
1: Ms. Tofa, who's also a member of the ACTU, is on an award wage, which means the decision by the Fair Work Commission will see her wage go up by 4.75%. And she reckons she and her fellow disability workers deserve it.
2: I most definitely know that I work hard and I work with the most vulnerable people in our community. I deal on a daily basis with vulnerable people who are nonverbal, who have behaviours. You know, I know what I'm worth. I know what I do. It's not an easy gig. Just working with people with disabilities is not an easy job.
1: Australia's minimum wage will increase by 5.97%. That means the new national minimum wage will be $26.44 per hour. And around 2.8 million minimum award workers will get a raise of 4.75%. The pay rises will begin on the 1st of July. As the peak group representing Australian unions, the ACTU had pushed for a big increase. National Secretary Sally McManus says this is a good outcome.
3: In particular, of course, lowest paid Aussies are the ones that are struggling the most with cost of living, and they need this pay rise absolutely. This will allow them to not just pay their bills, but to start making up some of what they've lost since 2021.
1: Business leaders, on the other hand, are frustrated by today's decision. The main industries with workers on these award wages are accommodation and food services, healthcare and social assistance, retail, and administrative and support services. The Australian Chamber of Commerce and Industry recommended in its submission that the wage increase be 3.5%. Its Chief of Policy and Advocacy, David Alexander, says the much higher increase decided by the Commission will hurt the business sector.
4: For some small businesses, this will be too much to bear. So they're being asked to wear an increase in their wage costs of 4.75%. So for some businesses, they will pass that on and it'll end up in inflation. For others, they'll wear it themselves. It could be the tipping point for some businesses. Others will scale back their investment intentions. So this is not good news for the business community.
1: Headline inflation was 4.6% in March, but the Reserve Bank of Australia's preferred measurement, the trimmed mean, was at 3.4%. The big criticism some are making of this decision by the Fair Work Commission is that higher wages will drive up inflation. Sian Fenner is an economist with Westpac.
5: Well, we actually have run some back-of-the-envelope calculations regarding that, and actually we do see it as being quite only a small direct impact. It's about 0.1 to the the wage price index, so we don't think it's going to add substantially to the inflationary impulse. Now, of course, there are risks that if it did actually see more people taking that as a benchmark and actually increasing their wage demands further, we could see more pressure coming through on wages. But we do sort of look at the fact that we do have quite a lot of slack already going ahead, due partly to the Middle East crisis. So that should see the wage impulse from this to be fairly minor.
0: Economist Sian Fenner from Westpac, that report from David Sparks. Divisions are appearing in Labor ranks over Australia's commitment to the AUKUS agreement. The tensions come after the United States announcement it'll now sell Australia 3 second-hand nuclear subs instead of 1 new and 2 used vessels, as previously agreed in the pact. Labor backbencher Ed Husic is questioning whether Australia should still be committed to the security pact with the US and the UK now that the terms of the deal have changed. His doubts come as high-profile former Labor Party Minister Peter Garrett launches a crowd-funded inquiry into AUKUS. Rachel Mealy reports.
6: Ed Husic says the AUKUS deal has changed and it's time for a rethink.
7: But that deal versus what we've got now are different, and I think that it now gives us a moment to think about whether or not the deal should be reconfigured or what are the contingencies.
6: Over the weekend, Defence Minister Richard Marles met his counterparts from the US and the UK to discuss the AUKUS pact. It was announced that Australia would now buy 3 second-hand Virginia-class submarines instead of one new submarine and two second-hand subs from the United States. Former Industry Minister Ed Husic has called for a vote in Labor's caucus about the future of the pact.
7: I think there are broader concerns around, if you look at the transactional nature of the Trump administration, and them, no doubt, having an expectation if they did this deal with us, what they would expect us to be using those subs for. I think there's there is a question or a concern that exists in the broader Labor movement about that transactional element.
6: Those in the broader Labor movement include former Prime Minister Paul Keating, who's questioned if AUKUS is in Australia's best interests. The opposition's defence spokesman James Patterson says Richard Marles needs to drag Ed Husic back into line.
8: The Albanese government promised to speak with one voice when it came to foreign policy and defence policy. But we now have a full-on Labor revolt when it comes to Australia's signature defence policy, AUKUS. Labor backbencher Ed Husic's call today for a caucus vote on the future of AUKUS

0: is a direct challenge to the authority of the Deputy Prime Minister, Richard Marles.
1: But the questions over AUKUS spread beyond Labor's caucus. The former Environment Minister and Midnight Oil frontman Peter Garrett has returned to Canberra to head up a crowd-funded inquiry into the AUKUS agreement. Peter Garrett says the deal has never been properly scrutinised.
2: We are launching a public inquiry in Parliament House where there has been no substantive debate about AUKUS at all. And so it's consequent upon us and the other commissioners standing with me that we provide that opportunity for Australians to ask the questions, to have in a transparent way their concerns or queries noted, to hear from experts who can provide us with additional information and material, to hear from the government if they so choose to appear before this inquiry, and to provide that information to all Australians in a way that is accessible and understandable and helps inform them about what is happening now and what could happen in the future.
1: The AUKUS deal was signed by former Prime Minister Scott Morrison in 2021 and will cost Australia $368 billion over 30 years. Peter Garrett says the inquiry is supported by trade unions and non-profit organisations and will consider if the submarines can be delivered on time and on budget.
2: Because the costs of AUKUS are so great, the fact that it relies upon the cooperation into the future of two other sovereign governments raises a degree of risk and complexity that is unlike any other decision taken by Australian governments in the defence realm.
1: Dr. Jill Shepherd is an associate professor in politics at the Australian National University. She says the growing disquiet in Labor ranks over AUKUS could become a major problem for the Prime Minister.
3: This is a sort of a boiling problem under the surface of Labor Party politics, and I'm not surprised that it's boiled over now. Ed Husic is obviously frustrated that the government isn't doing as much as it could be with its legislative majority, but it's probably got a long way to play out because this is an issue that's not going to go away for Labor.
1: Dr. Shepherd says defence is tricky territory for Labor governments to navigate, and Peter Garrett's inquiry will add unwanted pressure.
3: Defence is always an issue where Labor risks getting wedged on both sides, on its left flank, who thinks that it does too much and that it bends the knee too readily, particularly to the US, and from voters on the right who don't think it does enough.
4: Jill Shepherd is an Associate Professor of Politics at the ANU. That report from Rachel Mealy. The American President Donald Trump is claiming he's still optimistic a peace deal with Iran can be reached, despite reports Iran is withdrawing from any talks with the US to protest against Israel's attacks on Lebanon. Mr. Trump is proclaiming he's had a victory, though, by persuading Israel to pause its military operations in Lebanon, including the planned bombing and ground offensive in the capital, Beirut. He says he got that result in, quote, a very productive call with the Israeli Prime Minister, Benjamin Netanyahu. But the US news website Axios is citing unconfirmed reports that Mr. Trump abused Mr. Netanyahu during the call, calling him crazy and ungrateful, and also using a few expletives I won't repeat here. Jared Monshein is the Director of Research at the US Studies Centre at Sydney Uni. He suspects reports of Trump's phone calls with Netanyahu are being leaked to the media by the White House.
5: And I think what we're seeing here is a frustrated Trump administration deliberately speaking to the media in a way that allows the Trump administration to look like it is trying to project power and also really set the narrative on what's actually going on with U.S. and Israeli joint efforts in the Middle East. This is, more than anything else, a power play by the Trump administration to show that they are in charge and they are putting a lot of pressure on their allies and partners to resolve this crisis as soon as possible.
4: Do you think Benjamin Netanyahu is trying to derail the American attempts for a lasting peace deal with Iran with his actions in Lebanon?
5: Well, I think there's a sense in Israel that the Trump administration is perhaps the most favorably disposed administration and will remain the most favorably disposed administration for some time when it comes to Israel. So as a result, the Netanyahu government is doing everything they can to try

0: to eke out any advantageous circumstances they can. I don't think a Democratic administration or even some other Republican administration would be as favorably disposed to the state of Israel. And as a result, Netanyahu may or may not be trying to undermine the negotiations with Iran, but he is definitely trying to cement any sort of gains he can.
1: Are they two leaders actually wanting different things? Donald Trump wants to end the war with Iran and be seen as a peacemaker, whereas Benjamin Netanyahu and the Israeli government are hell-bent on destroying the Iranian regime completely and perhaps want to see the war continue?
0: Perhaps, but I think there's actually more commonality than many may want to admit. As much as the Netanyahu government is unpopular in Israel, and many of his cabinet exceedingly unpopular in Israel with a very low approval rating, and as much as Donald Trump does not want to really be bogged down in the Middle East any more than he already is, I think there is a more broad support for some of the endeavors that the U.S. and Israel have undergone together. And it, I guess, is trying to find that overlap of aligned interests. And that would include, as the Trump administration now says regularly, removing the threat of a nuclear-armed Iran, but also trying to, as much as possible, eliminate Iran's, for example, ballistic missile program that can undermine Israel's security, as well as its control of the Strait of Hormuz.
1: But by taking further action in Lebanon and even planning to bomb Beirut and send ground troops in, isn't Benjamin Netanyahu risking the support of Donald Trump?
0: He very much is. But the question is, what does that look like to lose support of Donald Trump? How many times has Netanyahu at times been reported to have lost the support of Donald Trump to only have a quick turnaround in his circumstances with the U.S. president? There's one thing to talk about whether they like each other or not. It's another thing altogether to talk about whether there are shared interests. And I think in many ways, the Netanyahu government, and specifically the Prime Minister Netanyahu, has adroitly managed the Trump administration and been able to really engage with this administration better than, I would say, prior Israeli prime ministers.
1: Benjamin Netanyahu is facing an election in November. If the war against Iran were to end and the Iranian regime were still to be in place, how damaging electorally would that be for Mr. Netanyahu?
0: It would depend on just how much of a threat Hezbollah in Lebanon and Iran still are to Israel. But more than anything else, I still think that what happened on October 7th, some years ago, is still probably one of the most damaging aspects of Netanyahu's political chances moving forward. He wants to be seen as a strong wartime leader, but at the end of the day, he cannot deny that October 7th occurred while he was prime minister.
1: Jared Monshine is the Director of Research at the US Studies Centre at Sydney Uni. This is PM. I'm Samantha Donovan. You can hear all our programs live or later on ABC Listen. Infectious disease experts are backing the federal government's decision not to ban travellers from African countries where the Ebola virus is spreading from entering Australia. The number of confirmed or suspected Ebola cases has risen to more than 1,200 in the Democratic Republic of the Congo and Uganda. At least 280 people in those countries are believed to have been killed by the disease. Kathleen O'Connor reports.
2: It was 12 years ago when Liberian resident Patrick Failey was first diagnosed with Ebola.
3: The doctor told me that I have malaria and then things were still not improving. Medically, my dad put me into his car and then we went to the hospital.
2: He was living in West Africa at the time and the Zaire strain was spreading rapidly across the country. It killed more than 400 people, including Patrick Failey's young son and mother.
3: I saw people dying. I saw children, screening, fighting death.
2: A vaccine has since been developed for the strain that Patrick survived. However, there's no current defence for its new deadly cousin, Bundibugyo. The new strain has spread across two countries in Africa. Other countries, such as Italy and Brazil, are also managing suspected cases. Due to its rapid spread, scientists are now working to fast-track a vaccine, piggybacking off other vaccines developed to target similar infections, such as AIDS and the original strain of Ebola. Professor Teresa Lamb is the head of vaccine immunology at the Pandemic Sciences Institute at Oxford University.
4: It is a virus that is like the outbreak-causing virus from 2013 to 2016, but distinct enough that we are accelerating new vaccines that target just that viral strain.
2: Professor Lamb says clinical trials could be just weeks away.
4: So frequently when you're doing a vaccine development, it will take you 5 to 10 years because you will do one aspect, such as the preclinical testing, and then you will make a batch that can go into humans, and then you will start your phase one. What we are trying to do now is to run those in parallel. So doing the animal testing along with the manufacture with humans and start the clinical testing as soon as we can. I'll be very blunt and say that from the get-go, there is no shortcut that we could or should or would want to take with human safety.
2: It's one of three new vaccines being developed across the globe. The International AIDS Vaccine Initiative is working on another one, along with major pharmaceutical company Moderna, using the same technology used to develop vaccines for respiratory syncytial virus, or RSV, and COVID-19. Adrian Esterman is a professor of biostatistics and epidemiology at Adelaide University. He fears if the vaccine is not developed quickly, cases could soar past the Zaire outbreak, which has infected more than 30,000 people.
5: This particular strain is a very nasty virus. It has a high mortality rate, not as high as the other Ebola viruses, but still very high. And it appears to be difficult for authorities to try and stop it.
2: Mr. Esterman says a lot of work is still needed before the vaccine is made available to the public.
5: There's all these different stages of clinical trials. Phase one, which is the first in humans, which is done on a very small number of people just to make sure that the vaccine is safe and to work out what dosage to give. Then it goes into phase two, which is a greater number of people, and that's there to again check on vaccine safety. Then you've got phase three, which are what we have normally called randomized control trials, where the vaccine is given to literally thousands and thousands of people. I think we're still talking about several months away from the thing actually being able to be given to people.
2: Federal Health Minister Mark Butler says there's no plans to close Australian borders and are monitoring those travelling to Australia from the Democratic Republic of the Congo and Uganda. GPs across the country have also been sent advisories from the Health Department to be aware of the symptoms and the appropriate steps to take if there is a suspected case. Epidemiologist Professor Adrian Esterman says the risk of an outbreak in Australia remains low.
5: They cannot rapidly spread from person to person. I don't think there's a major issue for public health authorities, and we certainly don't need to close borders.
1: Professor Adrian Esterman, that report from Kathleen O'Connor. Cutting down or poisoning trees to get a better view is a crime committed by homeowners in many picturesque parts of Australia. In the wealthy Sydney suburb of Mosman, residents wanting an even better harbour view are the prime suspects. Dozens of trees are suspected to have been vandalised in recent years, including more than a dozen Port Jackson figs injected with what appeared to be a herbicide. Now the local council is launching a crackdown. It's planning to hire a full-time compliance officer and reviewing calls for bigger fines for those caught red-handed. Barbara Miller prepared this report.
6: News that Mosman is the latest Australian suburb to acknowledge it has a problem with tree vandals is distressing for many locals.
7: Yeah, I've heard a little bit about it because I'm actually a tree hugger. The trees have amazing energy, and every morning I hold on to my favourite trees for a few minutes and it heals my whole body.
6: Most are quick to condemn anyone who harms a tree, allegedly to ensure their harbour view property, well, actually has a view of the harbour.
7: I think it's dreadful.
8: It's ridiculous. They shouldn't be doing it. Terrible.
6: But some argue it's important to look at the big picture.
9: If it's a big tree, they do cause a lot of damage to the house when we have big winds. So you've got to look at all the circumstances.
6: So you have some sympathy that someone might take matters into their own
9: hands? I'm not saying I've got sympathy for people taking matters into their own hand. I think it should be looked at holistically.
6: Case by case?
9: Yes, because

0: some people get frustrated.
1: Mosman Council has had enough and is declaring war on the tree vandals. The council has decided a compliance officer is needed, a kind of tree cop, to carry out proactive surveillance. Anne-Marie Kimber is the mayor of Mosman.
2: It just seems to be that nothing is disincentivizing people. So we felt that this was the most effective thing that we could do to try and control the vandalism that's happening to our beautiful trees.
1: Mosman is also pushing for penalties for anyone caught engaging in tree poisoning to be increased by the New South Wales government.
2: Currently, they're $3,000 for an individual or $6,000 for a company that has undertaken the works. And I feel that that isn't enough. I feel that the value people are potentially adding to their property, they're seeing that is more important or more valuable than the fine. So they're happily, you know, taking the risk.
1: So what exactly would be an appropriate fine for a tree vandal?
3: Potentially above $10,000.
4: Leave it as it is. $3,000, I think it is. I heard it this morning on the ABC.
5: They haven't caught them in years, so they're not going to start now because the people that do it are smart.
3: Maybe $500,000, because if you think that they're probably trying to get it more for their real estate, $3,000 is going to be kind of small change for them.
1: Tree vandalism is an issue that extends far beyond Sydney's wealthy suburbs. Dr. Greg Moore is an urban tree expert at the University of Melbourne.
6: Sydney have had several examples of large-scale vandalism. Vandalism on a smaller scale is very common in places like Melbourne. It does happen in Adelaide and to some degree in Perth. And losses through development occur in all of our major cities, as well as many regional towns where developers remove trees illegally because the fines are so low that it's just part of doing business.
1: In a statement, the New South Wales Minister for Planning, Paul Scully, said, "We don't want to see trees being poisoned or illegally cut down in any town or suburb." The statement continued, "We've been working closely with councils on finalising a set of reforms that are aimed at addressing this, but we want to make sure these changes are effective."
7: That report from Barbara Miller and Isabel Massali. Thanks for joining me for PM. I'm Samantha Donovan. The podcast of the full program is available on ABC Listen. And we'll be back at the same time tomorrow. Good night.

0: Adam Storey with ABC News. Australia's Peak Industry Association says it's worried about the broader inflation effects the lift in the minimum wage will have on the country. The Fair Work Commission's decision to raise minimum wages will take effect from July the 1st. The minimum wage will increase by nearly 6% and minimum award workers will get a 4.75% increase. Australian Industry Group Chief Executive Innes Willick says the numbers will be confronting for employers.
1: And we do worry about the broader inflationary impacts it will have in the time of uncertainty where we are predicting increased inflation. In any case, before this decision, we think this will flow through and continue to push those pressures, which will flow through to interest rates. So everything is connected.
0: The ACTU says it now views One Nation as the true opposition in federal politics and therefore the biggest threat to workers' rights. Polls released over the weekend placed Pauline Hanson's minor party ahead of both Labor and the Coalition on primary votes. ACTU Secretary Sally McManus says the union will pivot its messaging to make sure its members know what Senator Hanson's stance is on workers' rights.
2: She's been consistently saying she doesn't support unfair dismissal laws, and then she repeated that again on the weekend. She doesn't support penalty rates. She voted against wage theft laws. She voted against the right to disconnect. She voted against every single workers' right when it came before her.
0: Labor MP Ed Husic says the government should renegotiate the AUKUS nuclear submarine pact after changes were announced on the weekend. Australia will now buy three used Virginia-class submarines from the United States in the 2030s instead of the initial plan to buy two used and one new one. Mr. Husic says there are significant questions about the United States' capacity to deliver on the deal and changes need to be discussed.
3: But this deal has changed, and as a result, we need to recognise, is there anything that is going to improve this outcome or alter it? I don't think so. And there's obviously been, I mean, this is a great understatement, but you've seen within the broader movement a general disquiet about the nature of the deal itself.
0: Regional broadcaster Wind Television has wasted no time in making changes to NBN after taking control of the Newcastle-based TV station. Ben Clifford reports.
4: Nine sold NBN Newcastle to the Wind Network in May for almost $15 million. Wind this morning told staff at NBN Newcastle that a local half-an-hour bulletin will now be delivered out of Newcastle at 5:30 p.m. instead of the hour bulletin at 6, which has been in place since the 70s. There will also be no local bulletins on the weekends, with Nine Sydney Bulletin to be broadcast on Saturdays and Sundays. The changes will take effect on June 27th. It's unclear if these changes will impact staffing numbers. In a statement, Wynn says local journalism and local storytelling remain central to its strategy for NBN.
0: The UN's climate and weather body, the World Meteorological Organization, is warning the natural weather pattern El Niño is very likely to develop into one of the strongest on record this year. The phenomenon occurs when a warming of the tropical Pacific Ocean sends a pulse of heat into the atmosphere. In Australia, it usually brings hotter and drier conditions. The Australian share market fell slightly today after Wall Street closed at record highs. The ASX 200 has closed down less than a tenth of 1% to end on 8,724. Oil is down. Benchmark Brent crude trading at $93.94 US a barrel. Gold is at $4,533 US an ounce. The dollar is at 71.8 US cents. In sport, Penrith NRL coach Ivan Cleary says he's coaching better than ever now that he's made a call on his future. Cleary revealed recently that he will depart the Panthers at the end of next season and hand over the reins to assistant Peter Wallace. He has them riding high this year with an 11-1 record at the top of the table. And speaking ahead of Sunday's away clash with the West Tigers, he says making the decision has given him clarity.
5: Once I made the decision in my own head, I feel, because I've got an end date, I actually feel like I'm a bit more dialed in. I don't know, I feel like I'm coaching maybe better, but I feel like, yeah, I feel definitely dialed in.
0: And the Sydney Thunder have appointed former England cricket captain Andrew Flintoff as their head coach for the next two Big Bash League seasons. The 48-year-old represented England 272 times across all formats, famously ending their 18-year Ashes drought in 2005 with a Player of the Series performance. To the weather for this afternoon, scattered showers on the southern and central western slopes and ranges and adjacent inland plains, isolated showers elsewhere except in the far northern inland plains and along the northern half of the coast. An overnight low of 14 in Sydney, then a mostly sunny day, a top of 21, then a possible shower Thursday and a top of 20. It's 25 to 7.

0: A plan to fly guests of the Lux Walgan Valley Resort in the Blue Mountains of New South Wales in and out via helicopter raises the ire of locals and mountain climbers alike.
1: Often we might be 10, 20, 50 metres apart on a rope and you're relying on saying to someone, hold the rope, take me off belay, or watch me, I'm about to do something that's scary. And with huge loud helicopter noise going over the top, that would obviously make that kind of communication impossible.
2: The answer, my friend, is blowing in the wind. The answer is blowing in the wind.
0: Bob Dylan once figured that the answer to many of life's questions was blowing in the wind. On Australia-wide, you'll hear why some outback Queensland communities are wondering whether the same logic applies to energy. I'm Sinead Mangan, and this is Australia-wide, coming to you from Whadjuk Country, Perth. South Australian farmers have rushed to purchase CCTV cameras to protect their diesel supplies amid increasing concern about fuel thefts since the war in the Middle East broke out. One regional security business says it's led to a 300% increase in demand for CCTV cameras from primary producers. Jackson Byrne in South Australia's Riverland has the story.
3: Farmers have begun installing CCTV.

0: CCTV cameras at unprecedented rates to protect diesel supplies, leading one security company to overhaul its entire business model. Smart Automation Solutions in South Australia's Riverland has switched its primary focus from the commercial sector to agriculture. Director Cody Milne says the business has seen a 300% increase in demand from farmers for CCTV cameras.
1: It was probably 10% of our business. Now that we've had this uptick in fuel pricing and theft increase, it seems to be probably 30% ag-focused now. That's on track to be 50% of our market.
0: Conflict in the Middle East broke out in March, which caused diesel prices to soar and drove increased demand from farmers across the country. Dale Farley is a grazier in the Murray Mallee of South Australia and says he's installed more than 20 CCTV cameras across his family's three properties in response to opportunistic thieves.
2: We've always had suspicions in the past. The dogs bark at night or the tank's empty the next morning. Fuel, fertiliser, machinery, everything is just through the roof. There is more interest in CCTV because it's something so simple that you can do to protect your asset.
0: An additional five farmers confirmed to the ABC they have also installed cameras to protect their diesel assets, but did not wish to speak on the record. South Australian police said there had not been a notable increase in thefts, but are concerned incidents of fuel theft may be going unreported. They're also encouraging rural landholders to implement CCTV and other security measures where possible. Back at Smart Automation Solutions, Mr. Milne says it's not uncommon to hear stories of thefts from his customers, but insisted most were installing them to avoid being stolen from.
1: Just that whole cost of living crisis seems to be driving theft up, both in agriculture and other sectors as well. But agriculture seems to be where everyone's spending to get the security done. A $10,000 investment for a farm, one asset loss might be a couple hundred of $1,000s. So it's not so bad. They're not chasing who took it. They just don't want it taken in the first place.
0: Mr. Farley had similar thoughts. He says word of mouth was as helpful as anything in deterring theft.
2: It does help because word does spread through the towns and, you know, they hear word of mouth, they hear people talking in the street. So it definitely 100% has to help because if they know that we've got cameras and I've got alarms, why would they want to come in here and try and steal something?
0: While Mr. Farley would never condone stealing, he understands the current financial climate and cost of living pressures aren't helping matters.
2: People do desperate things in desperate times, and sometimes it doesn't make a person bad that they're doing something desperate because you don't know their circumstances. They're just trying to look after their family. They might have kids. They think what they're doing is best for their family, and yeah, it's wrong. I just think theft's a dog act. It's just disgusting. But, you know, like I said, you can't understand why people do things.
0: He's hoping outsiders will think twice before targeting farming families who are just trying to make a living on the land.
2: Where we are here in the Mallee in this community is a great community. Everybody's got everybody's back. We all look after each other. We do anything we can to help each other.
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3: Now let's head to a particularly beautiful patch of Australia, the Walgan Valley near Lithgow in the Blue Mountains of New South Wales. Charles Darwin visited the area at the tender age of 26 in the 1830s and was blown away by the sheer scale of the landscape and the fascinating marsupials that live there. These days, the valley is home to an exclusive five-star resort, which is run by Airlines Emirates. Now, Emirates has lodged a request with the New South Wales government to boost the number of helicopter trips to its Walgan Valley site near Lithgow for a maximum of 20.

0: emergency four-wheel drive track called the Donkey Steps, which you can get down to, but it's traffic controlled, it's weather dependent. If there's too much rain, they'll close it. And the locals have raised concerns there about the how steep it is anyway, the grading of this emergency track. So this is why the resort in this very secluded part of the greater Blue Mountains World Heritage Area has been essentially cut off for quite a long time now. The resort did try to stay open for a little bit after that November 2022 decision, but it ended up closing from about mid-2023, which the company has said has cost them about $5 million each year to maintain, with a core group of about 50 employees, but they did shed dozens of staff after they made this decision to mothball it.
1: Now, the solution Emirates has come up with is to fly people in and out. How has that been received locally?
0: Locally, not so well. So Emirates has already been flying people in and out on helicopters, but at a much smaller scale. So at the moment, they've got approval to fly up to 28 times a week. So that's in and out. But now they're wanting to increase that to 210 flights a week, which is a pretty significant increase. So there were 130 submissions that were lodged about this proposal, and only one supported it. And that person was from Chatswood in Sydney. All the local businesses and local residents that put submissions in about this objected to it. The Walgreen Valley Association largely represents most of the views of businesses and residents in the Walgreen Valley, and it objected to it. It said that it actually thought it was excessive and unwarranted, this jump in the flights. It says that if you look at the commercial interests of Emirates, who want to create this eco-tourism experience, they might actually hamstring that by creating this area where we've got many helicopters coming in and out and disturbing that idea of peace and tranquility that's so central to what the Walgreen Valley is all about. They're also worried it would expose their residents to levels of noise they've otherwise not experienced in 20 years. And they're also worried about their bird life. The Walgreen Valley has actually been recognised as a really important habitat for the critically endangered regent honeyeater. And they've got other threatened species in the area as well. And they're worried about how this constant noise could disrupt the ecology of the area as well.
1: Lani, as you said, Walgreen Valley is particularly spectacular. It's home to bird life and wildlife, but it's also a mecca for mountain climbers. What do they have to say about the possibility of more helicopters flying overhead?
0: Yeah, so they've got an updated flight path now that goes over a different area, but it will include the Gardens of Stone National Park and the Gardens of Stone State Conservation Area, among other areas. And there's a lot of established climbing areas through there. And particularly in some areas, it's quite adventurous climbing where they go out and they remote camp at the same time. Now, I've spoken to Neil Monteith, who's from the Blue Mountains chapter of the Australian Climbing Association. And he says the noise of the helicopters, even though it's, you know, momentary, but it could be up to 22 minutes. At every 22 minutes, a flight could go past if they are using their maximum approval, if this was granted. He said it's not only annoying, but it's actually dangerous.
2: If you're camping out there and you've got helicopters roaring across two or three times an hour, it's a totally unappealing place to be camping and climbing. You just don't go there for that reason. It's like someone building a freeway right next to a rock climbing area.
1: That's Neil Monteith from the Australian Climbing Association. Now, he mentions the flight path could be like a freeway. Has anyone actually tested the noise levels that could come from these flights?
0: In the company's application, they didn't test the noise levels along the flight path. So where they modelled noise was residences that are in the Walgreen Valley itself. But they didn't actually put any what they call receivers along the flight path where you've got people bushwalking, canyoning and rock climbing. And that was one of Neil Monteith's main concerns. You know, you might be 10, 20, 50 metres away from your belayer on a rope and you're relying on them being able to hear you say, "Watch me," or "Take me off belay," or "I'm about to do something a bit hairy."

0: Yankovic, who's also a PhD candidate at the University of New South Wales. He went and did his own noise modelling in these areas, and he actually found that along those natural areas where there's bush walks and cliff lines with established crags, that the noise would be quite loud.
1: It did show that noise levels on the cliffs where there are established rock climbing areas would be 65, 70 decibels, which is very loud. You know, that's standing immediately next to a leaf blower.
2: Emirates now looked to these helicopter flights as, not a quick fix, but a fix to a problem that they had, was that the road was cut off. When do they expect that road to be back up and operational?
0: The Walgan Road is expected to reopen as an interim measure to two-wheel drive access later this year, in the third quarter of this year, which is not that far away. And that's what some of these submissions raised concerns about, because this temporary increase they were applying for was to try and supplement the fact they couldn't get as many people in on the four-wheel drive luxury four-wheel drives that they've bought, so that they could bring people in by helicopter. But a lot of the submissions said, well, if the road's going to reopen to two-wheel drive access later this year, what is the basis or justification for this sort of significant increase? And the proposal actually says that, you know, once that road is back open to all-wheel drive weather, they then drop the helicopter maximum trips down to 100 a week, which is still a significant increase on their maximum of 28 that they have at the moment.
2: Lani Otoe in Orange, thanks very much for talking to Australia Wide.
0: Thank you.
3: This is ABC Australia Wide.
2: It might be famous for oil rigs, but these days Texas is also running on wind. It's a change that's caught the eye of some outback Queensland communities, looking at how the US state turned a breeze into big business and how they might catch a tailwind of their own. Megan Dancy has more.
4: Touching down in the outback, all the way from the Lone Star State.
5: For us, the whole wind deal started in 1999.
4: Rod Wetzel is a rancher from Sweetwater in Nolan County, Texas, the centre of the industry in a state that has led the United States in wind energy production for two decades. He's also a wind lawyer and believes landholders and local governments in Queensland could learn from the US experience when it comes to navigating the winds of energy deals.
5: Well, I think what we can help do is to help Australians overcome some of the problems that we encountered.
4: Mr. Wetzel is one of three energy lawyers touring Queensland, funded by a coalition of regional councils and the state's local government association. He says the wind energy boom in his home state has presented waste disposal and landholder negotiation challenges that Australians could learn from.
5: How do you decommission the turbines when the wind farm becomes obsolete? How do you pay for that? You need to make sure that if the company goes bankrupt or leaves the country, that there's money available to clean that up.
4: The first stop for the Texan travellers was Hughenden, a town of about 1,000 and a cattle production hub situated about 5 hours southwest of Townsville in the Flinders Shire. The local government is eager to expand the scale of wind energy in the region, with changes to the state's planning laws last year mandating that companies reach community benefit agreements with councils before lodging development applications.
5: There are all kinds of things of that sort, protections for the landowners and things that we've built into our leases and into our laws that have helped make it a better situation for the local communities.
4: Flinders Shire Mayor Kate Peddle says successful international examples are useful as her shire undertakes early stage negotiations with proponents.
6: But it's important that we have these three gentlemen out here that can not only advise us but help us educate the community on what the benefits could be.
4: Grattan Institute's Energy Program Director and former Origin Energy Executive Tony Wood says different planning and taxation laws in places like Texas must be taken into account.
7: I would certainly would not rule out the idea of getting advice from other places that have done things differently. That's always useful. But then you've also got to have a very good filter to make sure that you don't be convinced that just because it works somewhere else, it'll work perfectly in North Queensland, for example.
4: Mr. Wetzel says supporting transmission lines are essential if Outback Queensland is serious about increasing its capacity.
5: I think they need to get the politicians on

0: to create the transmission that's necessary in order to have the development that will be really helpful.
1: Councillor Peddle says the multi-billion dollar copper string project, an 800 kilometre transmission line that would connect mines and renewables projects to the national electricity grid, is vital to making any renewable windfall a reality. In the meantime, Mr. Wetzel says there's a familiar wind blowing across this part of Queensland.
0: If you landed in a spaceship right out in the country here, you would believe that you were in West Texas, except for the kangaroos. You know, I think the country

0: Wetzel, ending that story from Megan Dancy. Swifts Creek in Victoria's High Country is an hour and a half drive from the nearest hospital and depends on its Bush Nursing Centre for medical care. The centre is reducing access to out-of-hours care after recent nurse pay rises and a lack of funding from the Department of Health, with locals worried this change could mean life or death. Zaida Glebanovic has more.
1: When Deborah Martinez began hemorrhaging late at night in the small town of Swifts Creek in Victoria's High Country, the only person she could call was a bush nurse.
2: Where I was 36 weeks pregnant and my daughter decided to enter the world prematurely. And so my waters broke at home and I was able to contact the bush nurse to ask her what my next steps should be. And because of the information she I provided her, she was able to actually determine that it was actually an emergency situation. And so she realized that I was actually in a bit of danger. We were both in a bit of danger, and I was experiencing something called a placental abruption, where my placenta had come away from my uterine wall and I was hemorrhaging.
1: But the service will no longer provide out-of-hours care because of a lack of funding from Victoria's Department of Health. A pay rise to public sector nurses and midwives in their latest enterprise bargaining agreement means the centre's funding no longer covers overtime and penalty rates. The Victorian government funds the centre to provide care from 9 a.m. to 5 p.m. from Monday to Friday. Ms. Martinez said the after-hours care from the local bush nurse was life-saving.
2: She was contacting and liaising with the hospital in Bairnsdale to make sure that they were prepped and ready for my arrival, and was also trying to explore other options of extracting me out of Swifts Creek quickly, because obviously an hour and a half from Bairnsdale is still a long way to go when you're hemorrhaging. So unfortunately that night there was no ambulance available. So our local ambulance volunteers, for some reason, they were not available. And because they weren't able to respond, we had to wait until someone from Bairnsdale drove all the way up to us. And obviously with the level of emergency in that situation, that wasn't a viable option. So Sue, the bush nurse, was actually able to pop me in her vehicle and start driving.
1: Tony Skelton is among the many locals who rely on the centre for emergency healthcare.
3: I'd pulled a tree down on myself and broke five ribs and split my kidney in half and all that sort of thing. I could not have been taken by road, so that sort of shows us how isolated we are.
1: At 75 and still working, Mr. Skelton fears health outcomes will worsen for the region's ageing population.
3: Yeah, we're a forgotten area when it comes to, medical. There's not a lot of people that are, getting on in their 80s and 90s up there that, it's critical that we have access to a bush nurse 24 hours, 7 days a week.
1: Sue Carroll began relief nursing at the Swifts Creek Bush Nursing Centre nearly 29 years ago and said there had always been a nurse on call during her tenure.
4: I've been working here for 29 years now, and we've always had an on-call service for the local community. They don't happen Monday to Friday, 9 to 5. They happen after hours, and most people will have a heart attack after hours. Children will have croup at night time. There's all those sort of things that happen after hours, not during hours.
1: A Victorian government spokesperson said they're focused on implementing alternative care pathways, including the Victorian Virtual Emergency Department. But Deputy Chair of the Royal Australian College of General Practitioners Rural Faculty, Christy Rodder, said nothing could replace face-to-face care.
5: Telehealth is something that is definitely valuable, but it works best when it's there to support local systems. So when we've got local doctors or local nurses who've got those relationships with their patients, they're providing continuous care, comprehensive care. They know their patients. They know that they have deep contextual knowledge of their communities. That's what's important.
0: Thanks to our reporter in Gippsland, Zaida Glebanovic, for that story. And finally, let's head now to the New South Wales Central Coast, where a locally developed self-defence programme, Guardian Girls Karate, is helping to equip females with the skills they need to combat gender violence. Now, the programme is getting even bigger, with a plan to expand it into schools and universities around the country. Mary Louise Vince has the story.
6: Stop, stay away!
7: Good work.
8: Here at her local Central Coast dojo, 12-year-old Savannah Last, along with her mum and grandmother, are taking safety into

0: to their own hands.
1: Let's go throat grab. Ready?
0: She's been a karate kid since she was two, but when she was randomly assaulted by a group of teenagers outside her local supermarket last year, she felt helpless. She was kicked in the shoulders, ribs, back and head, resulting in severe bruising and concussion.
2: I felt kind of like upset that I didn't defend myself.
1: And scared to leave the house?
2: Yeah, for the first couple of like days, I was scared to even go down the shops or go anywhere.
0: It was this traumatic experience that prompted Savannah to sign up for a new type of self-defence program known as Guardian Girls Karate. And in a show of support, her mum, Samantha Neave, and Nan, Donna Borg, joined in as well.
1: Kick me.
0: It's a new type of karate program specifically designed to equip women and girls with the skills they need to feel safe and empowered.
2: I learnt new stuff that I haven't learned in karate. Like, we did hair grabs, we did chokeholds, we did shields, so like how to like protect your head, strikes, just a bit of everything.
1: Go, go.
0: Guardian Girls Karate is an international initiative involving the World Karate Federation and United Nations, which specifically aims to help combat gender-based violence. Liz Marler, a highly decorated Central Coast-based karate instructor who's been involved with martial arts for 45 years, has expanded and redesigned the course for Australian participants.
3: Guardian Girls Karate's niche is that it's probably a lot grittier than some of the regular karate that families may be involved in, because we are talking about a program designed to address gender-based violence.
4: 4 or 5 strikes and then we change, okay? Ready, let's go.
3: I teach strikes that are going to be massively effective, the size that you are, that hopefully aren't going to injure you as well. Things where I'm going to get maximum effort with little damage to myself.
0: The federal government's latest Status of Women report card shows 2 in 5 Australian women have experienced violence since the age of 15. Liz Marler's vision is for the Guardian Girls program to roll out nationally, targeting schools, universities and community groups.
3: We're going to show them that they can be physically, mentally and psychologically strong to look after themselves.
0: Professor Patrick O'Leary from the Australian Research Council's Centre of Excellence for the Elimination of Violence Against Women believes the Guardian Girls program fits in well with the new national framework. But he also warns staying safe isn't just a woman's responsibility.
5: We want to build a world where people don't need to think about.
6: Story with ABC News. The ACTU has welcomed the Fair Work Commission's lifting of the minimum wage by 6%. In its annual wage review, the Commission also boosted pay for minimum award workers by 4.75%. The pay increases will begin from July the 1st, and the pay increases will affect millions of low-paid workers. ACTU Secretary Sally McManus says they would love the Fair Work Commission to make a decision that makes wages catch up for everyone immediately.
7: As they said, it would need to be a 5% increase, and that also, you know, doesn't sort of take into account if the war doesn't end and inflation gets worse. So they've obviously taken an approach they do want to get there, they just don't want to get there as fast as we want to get there, but at least they want to get there.
6: Meanwhile, Oxfam says the wealth of Australian billionaires is increasing by almost $50,000 every minute. A new report from the anti-poverty group shows that 17 more people became billionaires last year to a record total of 178 in Australia. Oxfam Chief Executive Jennifer Tierney says the government should be taxing the ultra-rich more to slow the growing gap.
8: The billionaires at the top, the 178, are not getting taxed at the rate that they should be. And what that means is that there is accumulation of wealth at the top, which stops those assets from being used by the government to end poverty for millions, to pay for better public services, to make things like hospital wait lists shorter.
6: The Assistant Minister for Technology, Andrew Charlton, says the federal government still has confidence in the AUKUS agreement. The submarine deal with the US changed this week, with Australia now set to receive 3 used Virginia-class submarines from the US rather than a mix of new and old. It's prompted Labor backbencher Ed Husic to call for a renegotiation of the pact, but Mr. Charlton says he doesn't think that's necessary.
9: The core elements of this deal, I think, are faithful to the original objectives, and that objective is to make sure that we put Australia's national security as our top priority, that we have the best equipment in the world to protect Australia, and that we're able to share technology with our partners.
6: The Premier has defended the police force in light of a Four Corners investigation detailing instances of police brutality and claims of impunity. The program revealed police breaking the ribs of a man who had been unlawfully arrested.

0: arrested and then charging him with assault. In another case, a woman experiencing a psychotic episode was assaulted by two plainclothes officers in Western Sydney. Chris Minns has told Question Time he believes the systems of accountability are working effectively.
1: As it relates to the Four Corners episode, the two officers were charged, fired, put before a court and sentenced to jail. Which I think is crucial context, contextual information when making sweeping allegations about police officers acting with impunity.
0: State's Health Minister Ryan Park says there's no evidence medical practitioners are allowing for sex-selective abortions. Libertarian MP John Ruddick is proposing a bill that would create penalties for sex selection in abortion, which is already prohibited. Government and opposition members will be allowed a conscience vote on the bill, which is expected to be debated this week. But Mr Park says he won't be supporting the legislation.
2: We've got no evidence this is happening. Many of these issues have already been prosecuted, debated and discussed and resolved the first time the abortion law reform bill went through the parliament. So I don't want to see this part of healthcare back in a criminal code.
0: In sport, England cricket great Andrew Flintoff says he's excited to be coaching the Sydney Thunder for the next two Big Bash seasons. The 48-year-old former captain will lead the Thunder until the end of the BBL 17 as the team tries to rebound from last season's bottom-placed finish. He replaces Trevor Bayliss, who departed the role in February. Flintoff says it's a great opportunity to further build his experience in the coaching world.
3: It's something that I've been doing now for 2 or 3 years, coaching the Lions, which is a job which I absolutely love, and did the Superchargers in the 100 and again. So a lot of things, but the main one is I can't wait to get over that and get started.
0: And the PNG Chiefs have secured their third signing ahead of the team's entry into the NRL, signing Connor Watson on a two-year deal. The 30-year-old has played 178 games across his time with both the Sydney Roosters and the Newcastle Knights, while also representing New South Wales on five occasions in State of Origin. His deal will see him join marquee signings Jerome Luai and Alex Johnson as the Chiefs prepare to enter the competition in 2028. To the weather, scattered showers on the southern and central western slopes and ranges and adjacent inland plains tomorrow, isolated showers elsewhere except the far northern inland and along the northern half of the coast. For Sydney, it'll be a mostly sunny day, a top of 21. It's 7:05.
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6: Well, a very good evening to you. Thank you for being here and choosing the ABC. I hope you've had a great day. It's Tuesday, the 2nd of June. Wow, big news today that Serena Williams is making a comeback. The Williams sisters are addicted to tennis, are they not? They just cannot give it up. Last year it was Venus who made the big comeback at the age of 45. Now it's her little sister Serena at the age of 44 and two children in tow, returning to the court next week. She'll be in London at the WTA Queen's Club Championships. She's accepted a wild card for the doubles draw, but everybody's thinking this is just her foray into the next big singles match. So what do you reckon is the motivation for Serena Williams and Venus Williams? It can't be the money, can it? Can you relate to that? What is the thing that you would never give up? Is it your work? Golf? Bridge? Pilates? What are you so addicted to that you would never give up? I think Serena Williams must be sick of her children. She doesn't want to stay at home with them anymore and she wants to get back to that tennis court. What do you reckon is motivating her and can you relate? What is the thing that you would never give up? That's my question to you tonight in the quiz, 1300 222 702 to play, or you can play along on the text line 0467 922 702. Also tonight on Evenings, we're going to talk twins. I wouldn't

twin? Do you know a twin? I guess I'm really thinking of twins that share identical DNA. So identical twins. If you're an identical twin, what is unique? What is unique to your experience than to every other person in the world? Does it mean as an identical twin that you speak the same? Do you sing the same? Can one be left-handed and the other right-handed? Are you both

Or does it not quite work out like that? You may have some questions. We'll talk about this at 8 o'clock. Some of the more interesting nuanced questions, because we do know a fair bit, don't we, about identical twins. There's been a lot of research on it, but we'll delve into some of the curlier things after 8 o'clock. Also, after 9 o'clock on evenings, we're going to look at unlikely musical pairings, unlikely collaborations across generations, or perhaps across genres like this one. Country star Tammy Wynette and the British electro house band KLO. Unlikely?

0: Dinette, one of the biggest American country stars, team up with KLF to make this incredible collaboration. We'll find out more about that after 9 o'clock and some of the other great examples. You might have some of your own. But right now, it's time for the quiz. 1-300-222-702. First caller wins a book. To the weather quickly. Tomorrow, Sydney 21, mostly sunny. Canberra 12, showers expected. It's cold, isn't it, for Canberra? Newcastle 21 for you tomorrow, mostly sunny. Wollongong, partly cloudy at 20 degrees. Taree 22 tomorrow and sunny. Toonee 13, showers. Mudgee 15 and some showers. And Dubbo tomorrow, a top of 17 degrees with showers ahead. Let's do the quiz.
1: To play the quiz, call now. 1-300-222-702.
0: Serena Williams, she's back. But why? Why do you think she cannot give up tennis, professional tennis? And can you relate? Rodney in Victoria. Hello, Rodney.
2: Hello, how are you?
0: I'm very well. Thanks for being our first caller. You've won a book, so congratulations. What's motivating you, Serena Williams, at the age of 44 with two young children, to come back to professional tennis?
2: I'm not sure, but I think it's brilliant. I'm sick of seeing 15-year-olds running around in women's sport. No, it's great to see a woman stand up after having kids and at that age and think they're going to be competitive. I hope she is.
0: So can you relate to that? Is there something in your life that you can never give up?
2: Well, not really. It's just I'm getting older now and my sporting days are behind me. Being a guy, you just can't run around when you're 58 like you used to do when you were 30. So, honestly, good luck to her. I think it's great. If she can be competitive at that age, all hands down to her.
0: Tony says, I've loved Serena Williams in her prime, but I think her time's passed. Obviously, it's the adrenaline of winning and being on the centre court in the limelight that's motivating her. But it's time for a younger generation of stars to shine rather than giving Serena a wild card. You wouldn't agree with that, Rodney?
2: I don't know. We'll have to see how she goes. I think it's subjective, to be honest. But, you know, if she can be competitive at that age, and if she can still beat the majority or even half of the people, she's still doing better than a lot of other people. I'm just saying she mightn't win Wimbledon again, or she mightn't be another Grand Slam champion. But if she can get to the second or third round, there are 22, 23-year-olds in their prime that dream of that. So if she can still do that, then that's amazing at 44.
0: Let's get to your first question in the quiz. From the world of news, who's getting a 5.97 increase today after the Fair Work Commission ruling?
2: Yeah, wage earners. I think it's minimum wage earners.
0: Yeah, minimum wage earners.

0: That's got to be a fair thing, don't you think?
1: Sorry?
0: It's got to be a fair decision, don't you think, to keep up with inflation?
1: Oh, I definitely think so. I think that, yes, that the wages that are being paid aren't keeping up with the cost of living. So,
0: and if you're not keeping up with the cost of living, you're going backwards. Whose voice?
1: Exactly.
0: Whose voice is this, Rodney?
2: I have in sincerity pledged myself to your service, as so many of you are pledged to mine.
0: Who's that the voice of?
1: Oh, it's one of two. It's either Queen Elizabeth or Maggie Thatcher. I'm going to have to say Queen Elizabeth.
0: You are correct. Queen Elizabeth the Second, to be exact. Here's a multiple choice. Queen Elizabeth II's coronation was on this day, the 2nd of June, in Westminster Abbey. What was the year? Was it 1933, 1943, or 1953?
1: 1953,
0: you are right. The food arugula is better known as what? Arugula.
1: Sorry,
0: the food arugula is better known, arugula. Better known as what? Arugula.
1: I don't know. Spaghetti bolognese? I don't know. No, I'm sorry. I'm going to have to pass that one off.
0: That's all right. Good on you, Rodney.
1: Thank you, love.
0: Not spaghetti bolognese, I'm afraid. Arugula. Arugula. What is that better known as? It is a food, but not spaghetti bolognese. 1-300-222-702 to Tari. Hi, Sophia.
3: Hi.
0: What do you think of Serena Williams making the big comeback at 44? What's motivating her?
3: I think because she keeps winning.
0: You think she thinks she's going to win? So she has, she has got 23 Grand Slam singles championships, hasn't she? So she knows what winning is like. You think she can do it again?
3: Yes.
0: You do?
3: Mm-hmm.
0: You don't think she wants to launch a new fashion range?
3: No.
0: No? Okay. How old are you, Sophia?
3: I'm 11.
0: You're 11. Is there something that you would never give up in your life?
3: Gymnastics.
0: Really? So do you reckon at 44 you will still be able to do gymnastics?
3: Yeah.
0: 54?
3: Yeah.
0: 64?
3: Yeah.
0: 84?
3: Yeah.
0: Good luck to you. What's the food arugula better known as?
3: Rocket.
0: Yeah, it's rocket. Well done. Here's a song. Can you identify the name of this song and the artist?

0: I don't know.
1: Do you want to take a guess? Does Dad want to take a guess?
2: No idea.
0: No idea.
1: Do you reckon Dad will be doing gymnastics at the age of 84?
0: No.
1: No. Does he do gymnastics now?
0: No.
1: No. You're a trailblazer, Sophia. Good luck.
0: Thanks.
1: Have a good night. Thanks for being here. 1300 222 702. This is the evening's quiz. What's the song?

0: Josh in Wollongong. Hi.
1: Good day. How are you going? All right?
0: I'm very well.
1: Very well.
0: Serena Williams, what's motivating her to make the big comeback?
1: Oh, look, I think if you can still, play with the best, why not give it a go? But maybe she just wants to, just play tennis for a bit of fun and not feel like she has to win it all the time as well.
0: Oh, you think she wants to play for fun?
1: Well, she obviously feels like she can still win, but maybe she's keen just to have a little bit of a hit with some younger people. Why not?
0: She's not doing it for the money, surely?
1: Oh, no, you wouldn't think so by now, but, you never know what motivates people, do you? But I think you would hope she's doing it for the love of it, wouldn't you?
0: So her sister Venus has made a comeback. She played the Australian Open earlier this year. She had to bow out. I think it was in round one.
1: I remember. I bet it was probably good for ticket sales that she was at least playing in round one. I think a lot of people wanted to check her out and play.
0: Do you reckon Serena's trying to outdo her sister? Is there a bit of competition going there?
1: Well, having siblings myself, there's always competition going on. But I'm glad I don't have to play that out on the world stage.
0: So she might be doing it for fun. What will you never give up in your life, Josh, if it's for fun?
1: Well, for fun, I really enjoy my early morning coffee. Yeah, something about just getting up before the kids get up and, just sitting in, a spot in the house and just having a nice black coffee and, just thinking about everything of the day before, the day sort of starts. It's a lovely part of the day and I can't imagine sort of giving that up.
0: Mm-hmm. Fair enough. Josh, what's the song?

0: Oh, there's probably people who are just screaming the answer at me in their cars or in their homes. I've got every question up until now, but, I appreciate the chat, and I've got no idea.
1: No. You weren't a fan of 80s pop music?
0: It's fair to say no.
1: No. That's all right, Josh.
0: Maybe I'll have to get into it a little bit. But, I hope you guys have a good night.
1: Thank you, Josh. 1-300-222-702. Sharon on the text line has it. Well done, Sharon. So does Jenny in Glenbrook. Janet says, I think Serena is in the draw for the crowds. I don't believe she's addicted to limelight. I think she's had more than enough of money. What about showing her children that mum can keep going? How old was Billie Jean King or Martina Navratilova when they went back and played doubles together? Given the lack of women of colour playing tennis, maybe Serena is still important to younger people who think they may not belong on the court. Ah, that's interesting, Janet. What about you, Pete, in Bombo? Hi, how are you doing?
2: I'm good, thanks. How are you?
1: Do you agree with that? Do you think maybe Serena Williams is doing it for a younger generation and for her own children to show the world that mums can do it?
2: Oh, yeah, that, and she's just a, you know, tragic tennis player. She just loves this sport, and, yeah, she wants to keep playing as long as she can, which brings to your question tonight, you know, what could you never give up? And, you know, I think tennis, yeah, so she just wants to keep playing till she can. You manage your body, you can keep doing things, yeah.
1: Can't you just play, though, with friends in the backyard?
2: Yeah, it's probably not going to give her that endorphin, you know. So I think, yeah, I think good on her if she can keep going, yeah.
1: So you relate to that? Is there something that you would never give up?
2: Yeah, I never want to give up running. I think it's great for the head, great for the health, yeah. And if you manage your body, like I mentioned, you can. And, do your preparation and, yeah, wear good shoes and do things like that. You could probably keep doing that, yeah.
1: Your knees are okay?
2: Yeah. Well, you find grass. You like I said, you got to be sensible about it when you get older. I'm in my 60s and I still love it, yeah.
1: Pete, this might not be your chosen genre of music.

0: Jump in, Pete, if you know.
1: Oh, it is. And it is my, I'm a music tragic, and that's one of my favourite girl bands, the Bangles.
0: It is. And the song is?
1: Eternal Flame.
0: Yay.

0: for surprising us tonight, Pete. I thought, given that, you know, you said you're in your 60s and you're a runner into sport, I didn't think you'd be into girl bands.
1: Well, they're my second favourite. The Go-Go's are my favourite. Belinda Carlisle and the Go-Go's, they are the best girl band, yeah. And I teach aqua classes and I always get requests for girl bands.
0: Good.
1: Majority of my class are women, so they love the Bangles, they love the Go-Go's. Pat Benatar, you know, I can go on all night. But anyway, I better let chat up so you can...
0: Here's your next question. Well, it's a 145-year-old brewery that makes James Bogue beer. It's been in news today that it will be no more. They're ceasing production. What state or territory might that be in?
1: Oh, that's in Tasmania.
0: Yeah,
1: and
0: Tasmania.
1: That's made by the Tasmanian water.
0: Well done. Which British chef is known for the television shows Hell's Kitchen and Kitchen Nightmares?
1: That would be the politically incorrect Gordon Ramsay, wouldn't it?
0: It would. Here's another one for you. Matthew Wale has travelled to Australia for his first international trip since being elected Prime Minister of which nation?
1: Oh, you've got me on that one.
0: He's in Australia now.
1: Is he? Mm. Okay. Sorry, I just got home from work, so I missed the news. So, look, I'm going to have to pass. Or I wish I could find a friend, but, yeah, that's a different show. But anyway, thank you for taking my call.
0: Good on you, Pete. Wonderful to chat to you. You too. 1-300-222-702. Rob in Winoona. Hello, Rob.
2: Good evening. How are you going?
0: Great to have you here. First time caller. What's motivating Serena Williams, do you reckon, Rob? Is she launching a new fashion range? She loves fashion.
2: I can't argue against anyone who's mixing two things. She's good at sport and she thinks she can do fashion, so good on her.
0: Do you reckon that is?
2: I haven't actually seen it, but...
0: do you reckon that that is her motivation? What do you think? What do you think would motivate her at the age of 44? A mother of two, she's achieved everything you could possibly achieve. She's got 23 of the Grand Slam singles champions already.
2: I guess legacy. And if she can turn it into a brand and take care of the rest of everything for everyone, turn on the faucet, maybe?
0: Maybe. What would you never give up?
2: I did say to the your greeter, afternoon naps. Now I'm fairly late to the piece. I didn't do them early on, but now that I've got them, they're not taking them away from me. Mm-hmm. And anyone who doesn't enjoy afternoon naps probably hasn't seen, you know, how beautiful they can be.
0: Right. So as the Williams sisters are addicted to tennis, you've become addicted, Rob, to afternoon naps.
2: I have.
0: Wow.
2: Modest tastes, simple things.
0: Matthew Wale, he is the Prime Minister of which nation? It's not far from Australia. He's come to Australia for the very first international trip that he's had since being elected as the Prime Minister. Prime Minister of what, Matthew Wale?
2: I'm going to guess PNG.
0: Oh, close. You're in the right region, but it's not PNG. Sorry, Rob.
2: All good.
0: Thank you. 1-300-222-702. Stephen in Stanhope Gardens. Hi, Stephen.
3: Hi. How are you?
0: What would you never give up? If Serena Williams and Venus Williams are addicted to tennis and cannot give it up, what would you never give up?
3: Do you want me to tell you what I think of that?
0: Yeah.
3: I think that is just vanity. I think she should give it up and give way for some younger person, you know?
0: Mm.
3: But anyway, that's
0: very legitimate, because a lot of people stay in jobs for possibly way too long, and it robs the next generation of having a go.
3: It does. I think it does. I really do. But that's only my opinion, and that's not worth very much.
0: Yes, it is. It's worth a lot to me.
3: Okay.
0: So what would you never give up then?
3: I'm 74. And my NDIS wanted me to take up a hobby. But I'm not the average old person. I don't go bus trips and things like that. So I took up singing. And I have singing lessons twice a week. And I couldn't give that up now. It's a new part of my life. It really is. It's

0: just sitting, doing nothing. And then now I have this new thing happening.
1: Wow, that's wonderful. So the quiz question...
0: Now that's the only thing I can think of.
1: So you're not going to give up, you're not going to take up tennis, but you'll stick with your singing lessons.
0: Well, I can't hear you really well, but I don't think, no, I don't think there's anything. I don't have many other things that I can do at 74. That other guy was 50 and he said how old he was. 50 is not old. I wish I was 50 again.
1: Yes, the timeline's funny like that. When you're young, you think anybody that's an adult's old, and when you're an adult, you change you move your barrier out, don't you? Let's get to the question. The question at hand is Matthew Wale has come to Australia for his first international trip since being elected Prime Minister. Prime Minister of what? Not PNG, but it is in the South Pacific. No. We're in the right region there. Matthew Wale.
0: I do know. I saw something about it, but I do think it starts with S.
1: It does start with S.
0: Well, yeah. There's a lot of little islands, and I'm not sure.
1: It is an island. It's an island, and it begins with S. Matthew Wale is the Prime Minister of the what islands?
0: Suva.
1: Ooh, the Suva Islands, it is not. Sorry, Stephen. I thought I was going to get you there.
0: I thought I was as well. I was
1: getting
0: all excited.
1: Thank you for being here. That's a lovely story you tell, Stephen. Thank you for sharing
0: it. It's nice to hear your voice too. I haven't for a while.
1: Yeah, I've been away looking after my mum.
0: Thank you.
1: Good on you, Stephen. 1-300-222-702 to Maitland. Hello, Celeste.
2: Oh, hi.
1: Hi, welcome. Celeste, Serena Williams, what do you reckon's motivating her? Hello?
2: Hello?
1: Do you know Serena Williams, the tennis player?
2: Sorry?
1: Do you know Serena Williams, the tennis player?
2: Mm-hmm.
1: So she's making a big comeback to professional tennis at the age of 44 with two children in tow. My question is, clearly she cannot give up the sport. She loves it so much. What do you reckon's motivating her, and can you relate to that? Is there something that you could never give up?
2: Well, I think she's still doing it to show that you don't have to, like, just, I guess, quit the thing you love because you've grown out of it, which I think is pretty inspiring for older players.
1: Mm.
2: And I would be able to give up reading.
1: You would never give up reading?
2: Yeah.
1: Good answer. So Matthew Wale, he's in Australia right now. He's the Prime Minister of which nation? It's islands, beginning with S. The S something islands. The S islands. Two words. Matthew Wale, Prime Minister of what islands? Not far from PNG, in that region.
2: Samoa Islands.
1: Ooh, is it the Samoa Islands? Sorry, Celeste. Thanks all the same. 1-300-222-702. Tony in Penshurst. Hello, Tony.
3: Good evening. Hello, Renee.
1: What are the islands that Matthew Wale is the Prime Minister of?
3: Well, my lovely wife would not forgive me. She was born in these islands. It's Solomon Islands.
1: It is the Solomon Islands.
3: Yeah, she was born there.
1: Was she?
3: Yeah, she's Chinese, but she was born there. Her parents set up a business over in Solomon Islands, and my grandparents did as well. So we have a bit of a link.
1: Indeed. Now, James in Cobargo on the text line, Tony, says Serena Williams is worth $350 million. Why would she bother with tennis? Start a foundation. Help people. Make them happy, says James. Would you agree, Tony?
3: Well, as a fellow tennis nut, she just loves being on centre court. She loves the adrenaline rush of playing and winning as best as you can. Now, and winning it doesn't matter what age you are. If you've got that winning edge, you like winning. So it's not to do with money or fame or anything like that. obviously winning comes with money, but it's also probably the spotlight of being a winner.
1: Brendan in Newcastle asks, so is that ego or legacy that's driving her?
3: I don't think it's not ego. Winning is not ego. Winning is just the thrill of winning. It's like being a competitive runner. It doesn't matter. It's just being out there playing against someone, doing your best.
1: Do you relate to it, Tony?
3: Not at that level, but for me, it's a little bit different now that I'm a bit older than her. It's more the friendships I've developed over the years. I've got a good group of friends who are all different ages, and we play mixed doubles, and we actually enjoy just playing together and enjoying the fun of playing and having a little coffee or tea afterwards, and just it's a shared experience of being on the court and trying to do your best.
1: Mm. Tony, what's the song and who it's by?
3: Well, that is Midnight Oil, and now... it's not the Power of the Passion. I'll have to go Power of the Passion. I don't think that's right. I think Power and the Passion.
1: Power and the Passion?
3: No.
1: Not Power and the Passion.
3: Thanks, Renee. I'm losing it.
1: Good on you. 1-300-222-702. What is the Oil's

0: Mark in Greenwich. Hello.
1: It's Mark.
0: Hello, Mark. It's Renee.
1: Is it Mitch?
0: No, I said Mark.
1: Oh, well, that's fantastic. Sorry, I didn't.
0: Here we are. What's the song? It's Midnight Oil, and the song is

0: Nicely sung, Mark. Now, here is a curious question. Peter Garrett, it's been announced in news, will lead a national public inquiry into what?
1: Is it the insulation?
0: The insulation of what?
1: No, I don't, I've quit the news, Renee. I don't know.
0: Oh, that's all right. It's not insulation. But he once was a politician. He'll always be a musician. But he will be leading a national public inquiry into something. It's not insulation, Mark. But before I say goodnight, Venus Williams, yeah. Serena Williams, they're addicted to tennis.
1: Yeah,
0: they can't give it up.
1: Good thing to be addicted to. It's no problem for me.
0: Mm. Do you think it's a good thing? Jeff thinks yeah. that Serena is probably, he says, these are his words, just a rich, bored wannabe. She wanted children, then gave up tennis. Now Vanity's saying she could have been better. No problem with that as long as she is not putting her children aside to chase something because of her attitude. It smacks of ego to me, says Jeff.
1: Wow.
0: Ooh,
1: nah, Jeff, tough. Jeff sounds like a poor, bored wannabe.
0: So you back the big comeback at the age of 44, yeah. two children in tow. You think it's a good thing?
1: Oh, yeah, it's amazing. She's awesome.
0: Mm. She is awesome. There is no doubt. I mean, she's got 23 Grand Slam singles championships. 23, nice. And she's 44. That is that is some record. Do you think she could do it again?
1: Yep. She's got it. It comes from within, and she believes she can.
0: Thank you, Mark.
1: So, yeah. Sorry, Jeff.
0: Jeff, you are not a bored, rich wannabe, I'm guessing. But thank you. Your views are very, very welcome. We're a broad church here at the ABC. Laura in Winmalee. Hello, Laura.
2: Hi, how are you?
0: I'm very well. What do you reckon? Are you backing the Serena Williams comeback?
2: I think it's good. I think us older people should show the world that just because we are older doesn't mean we have to give up.
0: Yeah. It's a tough and grueling way to show the world, though, isn't it? I mean, professional tennis is not for the faint-hearted.
2: No, definitely not. Like you know, you can get injured easily. Like, I used to dance, and I'm not doing it this year because I've been having some pains. But, yeah, it just goes to show the younger generation that we can still get out there and we can do it.
0: So you're still dancing, Laura. Can we ask kind of what age you're in? You don't have to be precise if you don't want to.
2: No, I'm 44.
0: And do you reckon you'll keep dancing into the future?
2: I'd love to keep dancing. As long as my body lets me, I'll keep going.
0: So you're the same age as Serena Williams?
2: I am, yes.
0: Well, I think you've got to keep going based on her news today.
2: Yeah, I'd be happy to keep going.
0: Okay, so Peter Garrett, it's been in news today. It's been announced the former frontman of, well, he's still the frontman, really, of Midnight Oil, once was a politician. He will lead a national public inquiry into what?
2: Oh, I didn't see the news today. I'm not sure on that one.
0: Mm. Do you want to take a guess?
2: I've got no idea.
0: Mm. Okay, that's
2: Sorry.
0: A lot. No worries at all, Laura. Thank you. 1-300-222-702. Does anyone know? What's he going to lead a national public inquiry into? It's a big tri-national deal that has been contentious from day dot. Let's ask Steve in Port Macquarie. Hello, Steve.
3: Hey, Renee. How are you going?
0: I'm good. What's the national public inquiry that Peter Garrett is going to head?
3: Is it AUKUS?
0: Yeah. It's into the cost benefits and security benefits of the AUKUS program. Well done. Take a listen to this famous voice. Who does it belong to?
4: Yeah, I'm not giving signals to anyone. It's myself, actually. That's how I know my hand is on the bat, particularly when I play a straight drive or an on drive. It's how I want my hand to be on the bat with my right hand and how I use it. So, yeah, I do it a bit. It's just a thing that I do, like all the other random things.
0: Mm, who might that be? He's turned 37 today.
3: It very much sounds like Steve Smith.
0: And you are very much correct. It is Steve Smith. Well done. William Lawson was a British explorer who, along with Blaxland and Wentworth, pioneered the first successful crossing of which part of New South Wales?
3: That would be the Blue Mountains.
0: The Blue Mountains. You are correct. What's flavour is the black jelly bean?
3: My first thought is licorice, but yeah, I'll go with licorice.
0: Yeah, I will accept licorice. Or I would have accepted aniseed. But you knew that. Here's a song. What's the song and who is it by? These

0: I think it's George Michael, but I'm not sure of the song name. I might have to pass, I think.
1: It's not George Michael, I'm afraid. Sorry, Steve.
0: Okay.
1: Though before I thank you for being a first-time caller, but before I say goodnight, what's the thing that you would never give up? For Serena Williams, it's tennis. What is it for you?

0: Michael in Canberra, any ideas what that song is and who it's by?
1: Hey, I think it might be Spandau Ballet.
0: Yeah, gold. It is. Yes, it is Gold by Spandau Ballet.

0: mixed response about Serena Williams and her comeback on the text. Jeff in Lismore thinks that she should step back and let other people, the younger generation, have a go playing tournaments. They deserve the opportunity more than Serena. It's not all about her, says Jeff. Pack up your rackets and go home. Someone else, though, Susan says, my dad wouldn't have ever given up tennis either. He was still playing when he died just before his 88th birthday. Wow. Andrew says, Serena Williams wants to equal Margaret Court's record, and also thanks to Djokovic, she wants to equal his. And having seen Novak fall in the third round of the French Open, she must probably think his time is up. Where do you stand, Michael?
1: I reckon keep playing as long as you can, whatever your passion is, for sure.
0: Keep playing professionally? Just play?
1: Play. You know, we can't all be professionals.
0: No. So what's the sport you would never give up?
1: Hockey. Yeah, I'm a hockey guy.
0: Yeah, good. Good. Let's move on. This is the theme for Neighbours. But what year did the first episode of Neighbours air? Was it 1975, 1980 or 1985?
1: I think I'm going to go 1980.
0: 1980?
1: Yeah.
0: Sorry, Michael.
1: Here we go.
0: There you go. Thanks. Good on you. Have a good night. Betty. In Dapto. Hello, Betty.
2: What are you mumbling at?
3: 75.
0: How are you doing tonight, Betty?
2: Hello, Renee. How are you?
0: Is Adrian mumbling?
2: Yes.
3: teacher.
0: Yes. She dropped you in it, Adrian. Now, Neighbours, it wasn't 1980. Did it first air on Australian television in 1975 or 1985?
2: We think 75.
0: 1975? Sorry, Betty. Sorry, Adrian.
2: I think you're wrong.
0: No, it first aired on the 18th of March in 1985.
3: Did 85 come into it? I thought it meant 95.
0: No, 1985. That's all right, Betty. Now, let's have a chat about the comeback of Serena Williams. I know you're a big tennis fan. What are your thoughts on her motivation to come back?
2: I say good on her. And if she hasn't played much since she gave up, you know, a few years ago, she's going to find a big difference, and she probably won't be able to walk the next day. But I think that's a good idea. And I mean, I played sport. I played tennis and squash until I was well over 50. And you know, people think because you're in mid 40s, you pass the whatever, but no, I think she'll do well.
0: Just the intensity, though, of the game in this day and age is so high.
2: Yeah, well, I've got to say, compared to a lot of the younger players, I wouldn't say she was my favourite person, but I've got to give her a due. She's a good tennis player.
0: She is a great tennis player. Hey, Betty, you have a good night.
2: Thank you, Renee.
0: Love to you too, Adrian. 1-300-222-702. On the text line, Tippy says, oh, my goodness, would anyone comment if a father made a sporting comeback? saying they should be satisfied being a dad. Jesus, she says, it's 2026. That's a fair point, Tippy. Tippy says, I don't give a hoot about any sport really, but it's a real leveller. If she's not up to the challenge, it'll show. And if she is good enough, well, go, you big, strong

0: woman. Gordon in Ballina. Hello, Gordon.
1: Oh, hello.
0: What would you never give up? What are you so addicted to, Gordon, that you would never give it up?
1: Well, I'm addicted to a concept of justice.
0: Yes. And?
1: Yeah. And it's interesting, you know, it made me think, what is an addiction? Well, it's just something that is immovable, you know?
0: Yeah. I mean, there's good addictions, like sport, and then there's bad addictions, aren't there, like playing the pokies. But you're addicted to the concept of justice.
1: Yeah.
0: Well, more of that, I say. Troy says, given that the profession lets her play, Serena can play as long as she wants. I guess that's justice.
1: It's very subjective, isn't it? I mean, who am I just to judge for anyone else, you know?
0: Mm. So, yeah. Gordon, in which city are the Commonwealth Games being held? They start next month.
1: Brisbane.
0: Brisbane? Hosting the Commonwealth Games?
1: I think so.
0: Not Brisbane. They are hosting the next Olympic Games.
1: Oh,
0: in 2032. But this is next month. The Commonwealth Games are being held. Sorry, Gordon. Oh, thanks, yes. All the same. 1-300-222-702 to Irene. Hello, Irene. Where are you calling from?
2: Oh, no. New South Wales.
0: You're not going to tell me where?
2: Penrith.
0: Penrith. Great. First time caller. Thanks for being brave and picking up the phone. It's great to have you. The Commonwealth Games, they are on next month. Where are they being held? Who's hosting the Commonwealth Games? Not Melbourne.
2: Who's hosting the Commonwealth Games?
0: Next month they begin. Where are they going to be? Who's hosting? Any ideas? Want to take a guess?
2: No, like a place. Darwin?
0: Are they in Darwin? Not Darwin. Sorry, Irene. Hey, before I let you go, what do you think of Serena Williams' comeback?
2: I think it's cool that she came back and, like, not many people come back from retiring.
0: Well, not at the age of 44.
2: Yeah.
0: Yeah. I mean, in professional sport, particularly a sport as grueling as tennis, 44, 45, her sister made a comeback last year. And now she's making a comeback. Her sister Venus made a comeback aged 45. Serena is 44. We'll have to wait to see what happens. What would you never give up, Irene?
2: Playing guitar.
0: Guitar. Okay. Yeah. Well, you can play that for a long time, I'm sure.
2: Yeah.
0: Not as physically grueling as tennis.
2: Yeah, definitely not.
0: Good on you, Irene. Thanks for being here. 1-300-222-702 to Canberra. Hi, Isaac.
3: Hi.
0: Where are the Commonwealth Games being held? Next month they begin.
3: Glasgow.
0: Wonderful stuff. What children's classic book begins with Down the Rabbit Hole? The first chapter is titled Down the Rabbit Hole.
3: Alice in Wonderland.
0: Classic children's book is that? Alice in Wonderland is correct. Wonderful. Here's a song. I'm looking for the name of the song and the artist.

0: in love.
1: Isaac?
2: Friday, I'm in love.
1: It is. And who is it by?
2: The Cure.
1: The Cure. Friday.

0: Sun Isaac, here's a famous voice. Can you identify who this voice belongs to?
1: Happy birthday to you. Happy birthday, Mr. President. Happy birthday to you.
0: Well before your time, Isaac, but does Dad know?
2: Marilyn Monroe.
0: Yeah, Marilyn Monroe. Singing to John F. Kennedy, the president then of the United States. Nicely done. This is a quote. It's a quote in a very famous film by an Australian actress. And the quote is, "Tell me about it, stud." Who said that? "Tell me about it, stud." It's a famous quote from a big film. By an Australian actress. Not an Australian film, but an Australian actress in the film. Any ideas?
2: Is it Strictly Ballroom?
0: So it's not an Australian film, but it was an Australian star in the film. Do you want to try again?
2: Nicole Kidman.
0: Is it Nicole Kidman? Tell me about it, stud. Not Nicole Kidman. Sorry, Isaac. Before I let you go, Serena Williams, are we saying good for a comeback or not so good for a comeback?
2: I'd probably say if she wants to, she can.
0: Oh, that's very diplomatic of you. Thanks, Isaac. Good on you. 1-300-222-702 to Preston in Mona Vale. Hi, Preston.
3: Oh, hello.
0: Hello. Here's a quote from a big American film. An Australian actress stars in it, and the line is, "Tell me about it, stud."
3: Hey, that's me.
0: And there's the goal.
3: So is it the movie or the...
0: I'm looking for... Well, you can give me either.
3: Oh, it's Grease.
0: It is Grease.
3: The movie, the actor is Olivia Newton-John.
0: Hey! Tell me about it, stud. Great film, isn't it?
3: You've just brought back that scene, that just flashed back.
0: Yeah. Grease Lightning. It's a great film. Preston, what are your views on Serena Williams? We've had a very mixed response tonight.
3: Oh, wow. I don't know. I don't know what you'd say.
0: Well, do you think it's a great thing that she's made a comeback? Is she robbing other generations from the limelight? What's her motivation, do you think?
3: She wanted something to do, and I thought, yeah, why not?
0: Yeah, she wants something to do.
3: Great, eh?
0: She's got nothing to do. Like, she's got a couple of kids. She's married. She's got 23 championship trophies to look at and dust.
3: I feel like she wanted to do something she loved doing. Why not?
0: Why not? What would you never give up?
3: Oh, I'd never give up sleeping. Love it. Got to recover.
0: Yeah, do you like the afternoon nap?
3: Love an Arvo nap.
0: Yeah, you love an Arvo nap? Good. What song would you love to hear? You've won the fridge magnet. We'll send you out a book from our ABC Book Library. Would you like to hear Friday I'm in Love, The Cure, Gold by Spandau Ballet, Beds Are Burning, Midnight Oil, or The Bangles, Eternal Flame?
3: Yeah, I love that gold one. We'll go to the gold song, please.
0: You're going Spandau Ballet, Gold?
3: Please.
0: Wow. That's a bit surprising. I thought you were going to go for the oils. Well, there you go. I love a surprise. Thank you, Preston. Congratulations. We'll get your details. And the fridge magnet is coming your way. I left them here.

Coming up, we've got 5 minutes of news. And then, do you remember the Segway? The Segway is one of the most overhyped products, don't you think, that failed to live up to expectations? It was kind of touted as the next big thing, but it just wasn't. We'll talk about more products a bit like the Segway that just didn't kind of live up to their expectation. And if you're a twin, an identical twin in particular, I'd love to hear from you. After 8 o'clock, all things twinning. You might have questions if you've known someone who's a twin, or you've always wanted to know, do they really have a sixth sense? Do they know what each other are thinking? And can one be left-handed and the other right-handed? Those questions coming your way.

0: ABC News. Good evening, I'm Noni Edwards. Assistant Minister for Technology Andrew Charlton says the federal government still has confidence in the AUKUS agreement. The submarine deal with the United States changed this week, with Australia now set to receive three used Virginia-class submarines from the US rather than a mix of new and old. It's prompted Labor backbencher Ed Husic to call for a renegotiation of the pact, but Mr Charlton says he doesn't think that's necessary.
1: The core elements of this deal, I think, are faithful to the original objectives, and that objective is to make sure that we put Australia's national security as our top priority, that we have the best equipment in the world to protect Australia, and that we're able to share technology with our partners.
0: Australia's lowest paid workers will receive a pay rise from July 1st, with one retail worker saying it's welcome news amid cost of living pressures. Almost 3 million award workers will receive a 4.75% pay increase, slightly above headline inflation of 4.2%. The federal government has welcomed the Fair Work Commission's ruling. Tammy Trimble has worked in retail for 25 years and earns minimum wage at Big W. She says the increase is a huge relief amid financial anxiety.
2: Oh, it's such a welcome pay rise. It really is, because we've really struggled with the cost of living. We budget for the things that we know are coming up, like our car registration and insurances. But when there's something unexpected, like a repair or health issue that we need to address, it really does give us a bit of a knock.
0: Clashes have continued in southern Lebanon despite Israel and Hezbollah accepting a US plan for a partial ceasefire. Middle East correspondent Matthew Doran has more.
3: It's been an incredibly tense day, although it appears that the pressure valve may have somewhat been released as a result of this intervention by the US President Donald Trump. It all began when the Israeli Prime Minister Benjamin Netanyahu announced he had ordered the Israeli military to launch strikes on Beirut's southern suburbs, particularly Dahiya, which is often referred to as Hezbollah's stronghold there. That had followed a weekend of intense fighting between the Lebanese militant group and Israeli forces.
0: Russia says its massive overnight attack on Ukraine was in response to so-called terrorist

0: William Howard Evans has the latest.
1: As air raid sirens sounded across much of Ukraine, residents rushed to find shelter. Officials say Russia has launched more than 70 missiles and 650 drones at the country, killing several people and wounding dozens more. It follows days of warnings from Moscow about an imminent assault it says is in retaliation for a Ukrainian drone attack on a student dormitory in Russian-held Luhansk. Ukraine says it was targeting a drone command center in the area and not students. But Russia's President Vladimir Putin says the strike has opened a new page in a series of crimes.
0: Kenya's president is defending plans to establish a US-backed Ebola isolation centre at a military base in the country. William Ruto says he approved the facility after a request from US President Donald Trump, pointing to years of health cooperation with Washington. Hundreds of residents have been protesting near the base, saying the facility could expose them to Ebola, which has been spreading across the Democratic Republic of Congo. Four men have been charged with smuggling millions of dollars worth of cocaine into the United States using a tunnel hidden by a fake shopfront. The 600-metre route stretched across the border from under a Buy Four Less store in San Diego to Tijuana in Mexico. The US Justice Department says the tunnel is 16 metres deep and equipped with a rail system, ventilation and electricity. Investigators say they've been watching the shop since December due to suspicious activity. The UN says a new El Niño weather pattern could be just weeks away. The phenomenon occurs when a warming of the tropical Pacific Ocean sends a pulse of heat into the atmosphere. Several forecasts from national weather agencies suggest it could end up as one of the strongest ever recorded. In Australia, an El Niño usually brings hotter and drier conditions. To sport now in the AFL, there's mixed news on the injury front for the Crows, with Isaac Cumming re-injuring a hamstring, while defender Mark Keane is finally fit to play. Cumming suffered the setback at training last night, with scans to confirm how long he'll be out for. Young forward Tyler Welsh also injured a hamstring, while Mitch Hinge also faces a test before he can return from injury. Keane is expected to play in the SANFL after recovering from a serious leg injury in the pre-season. You're up to date with the latest ABC News.
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4: And welcome back. Thank you for being here and choosing the ABC. Coming up, do you remember the Segway? You do, right? It was touted to be the next big thing that was going to revolutionise the way transport happened across cities. Some said it was going to be bigger than the internet, but it really wasn't, was it? I laugh because when I think of the Segway, I just think it's the most ridiculous item. How could anybody get around a city in that upright position on a two-wheel? Well, it's a one-wheel kind of mode of transport. It was so overhyped, and I think it's fair to say it failed to live up to expectations. Ideas man Remo Giuffre will be here in about half an hour or so to talk not just about the Segway, but about other overhyped products that didn't really live up to expectation. You might have some examples and we'd love to hear from you. That's in about half an hour. Sally Wise will be along in this hour to share some of her warming, wintry beverages. And I reckon tonight is a night that we need them. You know, things like homemade mint tea, or you might like the mulled wine, or you might like to make your own apple cider. She's going to share some of her beauties. But before we do all that, Teresa Larkin is here, Professor of Biomedical Sciences at the University of Wollongong, and we're talking twinning.

Are you a twin? An identical twin? Do you know anyone who's an identical twin? Identical twins, as we all know, share the same DNA. But what does that actually mean? Does that mean that you speak the same? Do you sing the same? Can one be left?

0: left-handed and the other right-handed? Can one be homosexual and the other heterosexual? What does it actually mean to share the same DNA as another human being? And is there a sixth sense that identical twins have, where one knows what the other is thinking without being in the same room? Teresa Larkin, hello.
1: Hello, how are you?
0: I've got so many questions, but others will have questions as well. 1-300-222-702 is the number, or the text line 0467-922-702. What have you always wanted to know about identical twins? Now, Teresa, fraternal twins are different.
1: Mm-hmm.
0: They're just like any other sibling.
1: They are like siblings, so they share the same amount of DNA as just any siblings. But I do think because they've grown in the same uterus environment, they've had their own sac, their own amniotic sac, but they've still been in the uterus at the same time. So anything that the mother went through will have affected both of them. So I feel like they're still a bit closer than normal siblings.
0: Okay. So what's
1: more common? Genetically, they're the same.
0: Is it more common to be a fraternal twin or an identical twin?
1: More common to be a fraternal twin. So, of all twins, fraternal twins are around 80%. So 4 out of 5 lots of twins are fraternal, and 1 out of 5 or 20% are identical. And so we can think of it as, say, like 1 in 80 births. It's quite common. 1 in 80 births are fraternal twins, but 1 in 250 to 300 births are identical twins.
0: Now, is 1 in 80 because of IVF?
1: Well, this is a good question because actually the number of fraternal twins is on the rise. It's increasing. And there's a few things linked to having fraternal twins. So that chance is actually more genetic, whereas identical twins is seemingly more chance, but they've found out some interesting things about that recently. But yes, the fraternal twins, that's all about the fact that the mother has ovulated 2 eggs that have both been fertilized separately. So anything that affects ovulation can affect the chances of having fraternal twins. So specifically this hormone called follicle stimulating hormone comes from the pituitary gland and stimulates the ovaries to produce eggs. So normally we just produce and release 1 egg a cycle. So there are sort of 4 different things that can affect a female producing more than 1 egg in a cycle. One is simply just her genetics, that the receptors are more receptive to that hormone. The second one is fertility drugs. So one of the purposes of those is to increase the number of eggs that are released on the better chance that then at least one will get fertilized. The third one is maternal age. So, you know, since the age of first-time mothers is increasing, then there's a greater chance of that. And that's because as we get older, the ovaries start to function a little bit less, and so the pituitary gland works harder to stimulate them, which means they can release an extra egg. And then the fourth way is what's called a rebound effect. When someone's been on the pill and then they stop, the ovaries can rebound and produce more eggs.
0: Okay, let's focus in on identical twins.
1: Yes.
0: 1 egg,
1: yep.
0: 1 sperm, it splits,
1: yep.
0: 2 human beings.
1: Yes.
0: Can one be left-handed and the other one right-handed?
1: Yeah, so this is a specific case of identical twins. So around 1 in 4 sets of identical twins are mirror image twins. So that can mean that they have opposite traits in terms of reflections, and one of those is handedness. So in 1 in 4 twins, there'll be this mirrored effect, and so one twin will be left-handed, the other will be right. Often there's other reflections as well. It might be the whirl of hair. You know, sometimes you get the whirl of hair going in a certain direction. They can have those in opposite directions. Their teeth might be angled, you know, oppositely, and maybe if they're going to lose teeth at around the same time, which is quite common for identical twins, one might lose, say, the right side tooth and the other loses the left side tooth.
0: At the same time?
1: Yeah. Yeah. So they're sort of having the same, you know, development, but opposite sides.
0: So one could have a mole on the left cheek.
1: You're right.
0: The other one's going to have it on the right cheek.
1: That's another example. And this usually shows that separation has happened a little bit later, after the genes that determine left and right sidedness in the embryo happen. Because very early on, when the embryo is developing, it's gone from 2 layers to 3 layers. We're curled up in this C shape. We start to develop a head and a tail end. So that instantly, and a front and a back, that instantly gives us a left and a right. So if those genes have already started to develop and then the egg splits, it's already

0: you've got a left side and a right side. So that's why we can have the opposite left-handed, right-handed.
1: Wow. You might have some questions of your own. 1-300-222-702. What about sexuality? Can one be homosexual and the other heterosexual?
0: Yeah, so this is a complicated one because that is, it's genetics, but it can also be a combination of genetics and environment. So, yes, I'm not sure of the statistics on that, but you definitely can have, you know, it can be that both are the same sexual orientation or there can be a difference.
1: Do you know whether identical twins sound the same? They look the same.
0: Yeah.
1: Do they sound the same?
0: Super interesting. So the larynx and the way we speak, that has a really high genetic component. So we often can even hear that, you know, among siblings. One of the biggest influences on the way we speak is the carer of the same sex as us. So females often talk more like their mother or female carer, and males often mimic the father or the male carer. Twins usually sound so similar because their larynx, their voice box, the size of that, the shape of that is the biggest determinant of the tone and the vocalization. So yes, that is definitely one thing that it would be interesting to hear, you know, people's examples. I've got really good friends who are identical twins, and even within the last few years, like I've known them for 20, almost 30 years or something, if one of them says something behind me, sometimes I'm still confused as to which one it is.
1: Of course.
0: Yeah, it's crazy, isn't
1: it? I mean,
0: I
1: often wonder whether parents can identify who is who in their identical twins.
0: Yeah, exactly. Yes. Well, this came up a few weeks ago, actually, where someone rang in and said that their twin daughters could open the other's iPhone with their fingerprints. So when we were talking about fingerprints and we were saying how they're generally not identical, even for us between different fingers, but the twins can have such close, and in this case, they were pretty much unidentifiable. So, yeah, super interesting.
1: Emma is an identical twin.
0: Oh.
1: She's called in from Tamora. Hi, Emma.
2: Hi.
1: Emma, do you have a sixth sense so that you know what your twin is thinking, even if your twin's not in the same room?
2: Not so much what she's thinking, but I was over in Salt Lake City in the early 90s, and my sister had her leg broken, and my mum rang me and I said, left leg just below the knee, and she said, how do you know? I said, I've been taking Panadol all day.
0: Oh, my goodness.
1: So how?
2: Yeah, and I was in America.
1: How did you know?
2: The pain. I had the pain.
1: Oh, no.
0: Wow.
2: Yeah. Yeah, lucky I had kids and she didn't.
1: What else can you tell us?
2: Our voices are exactly the same even now. Like I'm 55.

0: of this year, or we are.
1: Yeah.
0: We only found out actually a few months ago that we did the test and that we are so identical. It's not funny.
1: What's the test?
0: We did it with the twins research. We've always been in the twins research since we were born, and they do a discounted DNA test, and we were 33 billion to one that we weren't identical.
1: So you live in Tamora. Where does your twin live?
0: In Balnarring in Victoria, down on the Mornington Peninsula.
1: Okay. And have your lives been similar or different?
0: Well, we're both horsey. My sister went into yearling, preparing yearlings, and I went in. I was a jockey. Mm-hmm. But then we both, well, my sister had the accident, which I was telling you about, and then I had an accident and I went into winemaking, and she went into real estate and works for a lawyer.
2: It's interesting, and especially like you being in the twin studies, and because we learn so much from those twin studies. And, you know, though identical twins theoretically have 100% the same DNA, and like you said, you and your twin have done those tests, still there can be mutations that happen in each individual as they're growing in utero, and then it's just interesting all of those small, you know, effects of behaviour, lifestyle, random environment, random viruses, the fact that now your sister has broken that, you know, part of her leg below the knee that might set her up for something different in terms of, you know, how she ages in the future. So, yeah, it's super interesting to think that, you know, there's so many identical parts, but always those little bits. But interesting that, like you said, you've got the same voice.
1: Because everybody
0: and,
1: wants...
0: And the funniest thing is she opened my iPhone with Face ID last time she was here.
3: Really? So you've outsmarted the technology with your identical DNA. I mean, everybody wants to know, how much is it nature, how much is it nurture? And only through the study, the longitudinal studies of identical twins, can we begin to even know that, right? Because you're the control group, aren't you, Emma?
0: Yep.
3: The genetics are the same.
0: We haven't lived in the same state since our 20s.
2: Wow. Yeah. Yeah, no, it's super interesting because that is how they can find out what sort of traits have that higher genetic component and, you know, certain... I never want to scare anyone when I say things like this. You know, things like breast cancer and prostate cancer have a higher genetic component, but that goes for all of us. But obviously that's then higher amongst twins. But things like lung cancer and autoimmune diseases and blood cancers, they're super more dependent on environment and influences in our lives and, you know, viruses and autoimmune diseases. So, yeah, it's really interesting that the twin studies have allowed us to tease those differences out.
3: Emma, do you have any other siblings?
0: Interesting. So, a brother who's 7 years older.
3: Okay,
0: but
3: sorry.
0: With the autoimmune thing, my sister got Graves' disease and exactly a year later I was getting ready for my wedding and I lost so much weight, couldn't fit into my dress. And I had Graves' disease and I went into my doctor and said, I've got Graves' disease. And she's like, how do you know? I said, oh, my sister had it last year and this is exactly the same. And the test came back. She's just like, I can't believe this.
2: But interesting to show that even the fact that it was a year difference shows you that something triggered that genetic susceptibility in you. You both have the genetic susceptibility, but that was triggered at a different time. Yeah, really interesting.
0: Yeah, yep.
3: So what is Graves' disease? Sorry, Emma?
0: Oh, it's where you go hyperthyroidism. So your thyroid goes really fast.
2: Yeah, it's an autoimmune.
0: And so you're shaking, your heart rate goes really high and, you can't sustain it.
3: So what is unique to your relationship with your twin that's different to your relationship with your brother?
0: It's like, I suppose when we see each other, it's like we only saw each other yesterday. Our brother doesn't talk to us anymore.
3: Okay. Do you have a sense, is your sister with you, do you have a sense that she's with you all the time?
0: No, but it's really funny. We'll be talking about stuff and then the other one will ring and I was just talking about that.
3: Jeff wants to know how your mother used to tell you apart.
0: All right. So we did come home with bands on, obviously, but my sister... I don't know whether it was in the birthing process or what it was, but one of her eyes was slightly turned, which they attempted to fix later on. So that's the only way.

0: can tell us apart.
1: And that's, it's interesting because the facial features are really highly genetically, you know, influenced. And it's interesting that, like you said, you know, your sister could use her face to open your iPhone or whatever it is. But it's interesting because skull structure is often slightly different, because when the twins are sharing that environment, the fluid around them and the pressure, and if one's pushing on one a little bit more than the other, the skull bones are so soft and flexible during development that they can actually be quite affected. And something like the jaw, for example, though, it can then, it's got an influence as we go through puberty, you know, the jawline changes. So that can have more of an environmental influence. So sometimes we notice with twins, there might be a slight, you know, one has a slight thinner or wider face, or at the jawline, slightly thinner or wider. So it's interesting that you said the difference with the eye, you know, the eye socket at the time. But, yeah, the head shape is often just slightly different between identical twins, even though they have identical features.
2: Yeah, because of these environmental factors.
1: Yeah, and the developing in the uterus.
2: Thank you so much, Emma, for calling through. That's incredible. We have another identical twin. It's Zorka who's called. Hello, Zorka.
3: Hi, Renee. I'm an identical twin, and I've got twin fraternal half-brothers too.
1: Wow.
3: We've got both sets in the family. My sister and I are obviously female, and they're two. They're males. I'm a lefty, and my sister's she's right-handed. The boys, my brothers, I don't know, I think they're both right-handed. Mm-hmm. My sister and I sound exactly the same, although her and I've never thought so, and we look exactly the same, her and I have never, ever thought so. But one day a teacher rang my place at home, and I picked up the phone and I said, hello, and he said, hi, Zorka. I thought, stagger me, he knew who I was. And he said, can I speak to Leppa, please? So I got my sister on the phone, and he differentiated our voices. The boys sound different, you know who's who. And one night the phone rang to my sister, and I didn't know it was going to be her boyfriend. And he said, hi, Leppa. I said, how are you? And I had no idea who he was. And I played that I was her. And he said to me, hey, listen, can I ask you a question? And I said, oh, listen, before you get a bit silly, let me just get my sister. He said, excuse me? And I said, yeah, I'm her twin. So I quickly yelled out, Leppa, telephone, I think it's your boyfriend. She said, you idiot.
2: You must have been able to play some wonderful pranks in your school years.
3: Yeah, we stopped the class once, and every student knew that I was me, and that Leppa swapped classes, that our teachers thought that I was my sister, and that my sister was me in our proper classes. They had absolutely no idea. And, of course, our lessons, I didn't know what they were talking about. I had absolutely no idea. But I saw the teachers, so did she. Our students, we all had a bit of a chuckle in class, and, yeah, didn't do that again. But anyway, it was a good laugh.
2: In terms of Zorka being able to, feel what your sister is doing without being in the same room. I don't think there's any scientific evidence, is there, Professor Teresa Larkin, that this exists in identical twins. But what's your experience, Zorka? Do you have a sixth sense of what your sister's doing or how she's feeling or where she is in the world without talking to her or seeing her?
3: Oh, not really. I mean, people have always asked that, and I've always thought, well, what mumbo jumbo? Really? It's just nonsense. It's just a really stupid question I'm asked. I don't get that asked now, but of course you have done. But I'm going to say that is mumbo jumbo. It's just nonsense.
2: Honestly. I love a stupid question.
1: And because I think often people think that because often identical twins can, you know, finish each other's sentences or add in or know what's coming when they're together in the moment, of course, because they're so similar and if they respond to things and they know the other person so well. So I think that sometimes makes people assume that that happens even in the absence of them being in the same room. But just those, you know, the experiences that are so identical can set you up. And also there are definitely personality traits that are basically identical between twins, like agreeableness and friendliness and things like that. So it kind of goes with then responding and reacting to things in a similar way.
2: Mm. Has it been fun, Zorka?
3: It has been.
2: Because often siblings, particularly of the same sex, often there's competition. You know, you've got an older brother. He always gets into the

0: versus team, he does better academically, or vice versa. You know, there might be two sisters and they compete with the clothes they wear or the friends they have. But as a twin, an identical twin, is there any competition?
1: No, I mean, I was a professional squash player. I ran as fast as a bullet. She did stuff like she played cricket. She did, whatever she, no competition at all. She supported me. She was my cheer squad when I was playing squash. And I was her cheer squad when she was playing competitively. So there's never been competition. That I'd root for her and she'd say, "You beauty girl, go kill them," you know, and I would.
0: So was your twin as good at squash as you were?
1: No, she didn't play squash, but I did. I played like a champion.
0: Yeah. Good for you.
1: She just didn't play. And I was surprised that she played cricket because I thought cricket was the boys' game, it's a bloke's game. But she played cricket and she scored a hat-trick and she was awarded a medal. I thought, yeah, good stuff, girl, good bloody stuff.
0: Thanks for your call, Zorka. Professor Teresa Larkin is here. Teresa, what do we know about the Swedish twin study where they separated a set of identical twins to sort of understand the impact of the environment on a human?
2: Yeah, those studies are so interesting. You know, there really are big effects on the environment. But as I said, because a lot of the personality traits are very identical or very similar, people can respond similarly even in different environments. So I guess those studies really show us the things that will be quite independent effects, and things like diet and exposure to the sun, vitamin D, viruses, you know, all of those things have a massive impact. And so that's where we would find the biggest differences in those twin studies. But things like responding to adversity and how people make their friends or the hobbies that they tend to like, those things are generally driven by more of an innate, you know, genetics. And so there will always still be some similarities. And, you know, it's interesting, there was that case of the identical twin brothers in America, I think, and they both called a child Jimmy and they both had a first wife of the same name. Like, they both had super identical lives.
0: Because they were separated at birth.
2: Yeah.
0: And raised by totally different families.
2: Yeah. Yeah. So really interesting. But then you would also get many cases where if that happened, the people would end up looking, you know, much more different than they would if they'd grown up in the same environment and behaving differently as well.
0: I would love to have been an identical twin. Would you?
2: Oh, I'm not sure, but do you know what's interesting is that, you know, sometimes people feel like they had a twin and maybe they were originally a twin. There are actually tests that can be done, DNA tests, that are not fully 100% accurate yet to see if in those cases, because there would be many times that two people started off as twins and one didn't
0: and one
2: develop.
0: Died.
2: Yeah. So it's interesting because there was someone sort of on a bit of a, a mission about that because he was convinced that he was. But they are looking at tests that are looking at the DNA specifically because they think that there's certain tags that happen to DNA in twins, something to do with the, you know, possibly even the programming that caused them to be a twin. So, yeah, that's something we'll have to come back to that one in a couple of years and see what people have found out.
0: You can't be an identical triplet.
2: You can.
0: Yeah,
2: I knew identical triplets when I went to uni. There was identical triplets.
0: Well, the one egg and the sperm splits three ways.
2: Yeah. Super, super rare, even more rare. So triplets are obviously even more rare and then even quadruplets as well. But, yeah, it's the human body is amazing in that there's so many things that it's impossible to say never. But, yes, there was a girl who I went to uni with who was an identical twin.
0: Wow.
2: I mean, an identical triplet.
0: An identical triplet. Glenda says, when I was in primary school, this was going back to the 60s, there was a set of triplets. Two were identical, blonde-haired, blue-eyed. The other was fraternal.
2: Yeah.
0: Dark brown hair, brown eyes, much taller. Mm. I always thought, I wonder if the third, who's fraternal, feels like the odd one out, as the twins were their own best friends and the other was sometimes on the outer.
2: That is so interesting, isn't it? And again, just amazing in those odds that there must have been two eggs fertilized by two sperm and then one of those then split to go on to become identical twins. Do you know the thing that has driven that research to look at whether random people in the world used to be twin is that also that can be left-handedness could be a sign of that because more twins are left-handed than the general population.

0: accident. So sometimes, you know, if someone's left-handed, they might be thinking, did I used to be a twin?
1: Wow. Joan says, my sister and I, 84-year-old mirror image twins.
0: Oh, wow.
1: We were going through New York at the airport a year ago and the immigration officer processed my sister and then when he got to me was just so confused that hadn't I already been processed. He could not understand that we were two separate people.
0: Imagine if he looked closely at their fingerprints and saw that the worlds were, you know, opposite images, like they would match if they put their fingers together, but they would have been the opposite direction on the pad of the fingerprints.
1: Mirror twinning. Well, that That's is just amazing. A whole other yeah. level. We're out of time, Teresa, but it's been so lovely to have you here. Thank you.
0: Such a great topic. Thank you.

0: Professor Teresa Larkin is a biomedical scientist at the University of Wollongong. I'm Renee Crosh. This is Evening.
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0: Now, do you remember the Segway? The Segway, that two-wheeled, self-balancing personal transporter. You used to see it around the Blue Mountains all the time. Now, the Segway is the poster child, I think, of what was the most hyped product that was said to be the next big thing, but it really wasn't. Whatever happened to the Segway, and what else would go into that category of something so overhyped that just really didn't live up to expectations? Remo Giuffre is the founder, editor and publisher of Remorandum. He focuses on anything and everything that's interesting, and he joins us every fortnight here on Evenings. Hello, Remo.
4: Hi, Renee.
0: Whatever happened to the Segway?
4: Segway, I love it how you laugh every time you even say the word Segway.
0: I do, because I remember it so well, and I remember everyone going, oh, have you had a go on the Segway? It's so amazing. All you have to do is go up to the Blue Mountains and everybody was on them. But they didn't ever look stable to me.
4: See, the inventor, a guy called Dean Kamen, he had credibility going into this project because he invented all of these medical, robot wheelchairs, that six-wheeled machines that went up and down stairs. And so he had, you know, that credibility. And then this was his, you know, big play, the Segway human transporter. Will do for walking what the calculator did for the pad and pencil, he said, in 2001. And this kind of hype was infectious. And people that you think would know better were really on board. You know, Steve Jobs, the founder of Apple, co-founder of Apple at the time, predicted that it would become as big as the PC. Jeff Bezos called it, quote-unquote, one of the most famous and anticipated product introductions of all time. And even this revered VC in Silicon Valley, John Doerr, thought that it might become, you know, even more important than the internet, because the premise was that these were going to completely redesign the cities that we live in, because yeah, we would all be ditching the cars, ditching the trains, and just like zipping around on these two-wheeled things. And so, you know, roads would have to be redesigned, and you know, there was it was huge. It was hypey. And
0: there are lots of transport options that have two wheels. The yes. The Segway. Why do people get so excited about it? There you are. If you've got the image in your head, someone's literally standing up as though you're on, you know, one of those scooters. So you've got the.
4: It had this, you know, a gyroscope and a computer inside. So if you kind of like slightly leaned forward, it would go forward. And I mean, they're around, right? You see them.
0: Do you?
4: You know, tourist groups going around Uluru on them, or private security blokes, and they've got a kind of a niche-y. They've ended up in a sort of a niche-y world, but they, you know, they were meant to, you know, conquer the retail world at the time, and they just didn't. And it was like one of those brilliant failures that. That promised a revolution but ended up just as a footnote in history. Now, some of your listeners can't even remember them. So,
0: well, look, there are other items that go very nicely into this category of what was to be the next big thing that wasn't. Before we leave the Segway, though, Remo, tell us the ending to the story.
4: Oh, the sad ending.
0: The sad but hilariously funny ending, in a way. Ironic, I guess, is the word.
4: I know. It is a bit sad. Well, Segway didn't conquer the world, so it ended up being sold to a British businessman, Jim Heseldon, and from Cayman in 2009. So But tragically and ironically, he died just a year after buying the company, and his cause of death was he plunged from a cliff into the River Wharf while riding his, you guessed it, Segway and walking his dog. Apparently he was giving away, he was giving way to a fellow dog walker. So I'm not sure there's a lesson there, but it makes for good copy, so.
0: I shouldn't laugh. It's terrible somebody died, but here he is buying the very thing that he thought was going to be the next big thing, and he and he plunges from a cliff into a river riding his Segway. So then what happens to the Segway? That's the end of it.
4: Then you said they're still around. It's sold to a Chinese robotics company called Ninebot, and they have a bigger range that includes electric scooters and other, like, personal transport devices. So it's kind of been absorbed into, you know, a bigger play. And but in 2020, they stopped producing Segways. So I guess the Segways that you see out there are, you know, collector's items these days.
0: Retro. David is in Bondi and joins us. Remo Giuffre is here from Remorandum. David, hello, welcome.
5: Hi, guys. How are you?
0: You want to stand up tall and proud for the Segway?
5: Absolutely. We had an amazing tour around Rome on the Segway with my youngest was on a Segway. I think he was 7 at the time, and the tour leader was holding onto his Segway the whole way. And then we did another tour in Prague. As you say, it was a big thing.
0: And how long ago was that?
5: Oh, probably 15, 16, 17 years ago.
0: Right. And was it a more enjoyable way to see the city than you might have on another mode of transport?
5: I think it was a lot of fun just standing up and walking around, actually doing it. And then we tried it in the Blue Mountains and I fell off, so that wasn't such fun.
0: You don't want to plunge. You don't want to plunge from a cliff in the Blue Mountains on a Segway. That would not be a good ending, David.
5: Definitely.
0: Oh, I think I've lost him. Yeah, go ahead, David.
5: Novelty.
0: Yeah.
5: Hello, novelty.
0: Novelty. Jackie says, I was on a Segway around Lake Burley Griffin in Canberra just a couple of years ago with my teenagers. I was a little worried I was going to land in the lake, but it was a lot of fun. Lloyd says, the Segway still holds its own in film and television. Steadicam operators put them to wonderful use still on sporting events.
4: Oh, okay.
0: So it is alive and well.
4: Yeah. Niche. Various uses.
0: Yeah. So, Remo, what else would go into the category of the next big thing that wasn't?
4: Well, there's a whole bunch of technology things that probably exemplified by Google Glass. Google Glass was this product that, when was it exactly? In 2012, Google unveiled this thing. It was, you know, meant to be the, you know, the future had arrived. It felt like science fiction. It was like glasses that had a little computer on it that would project onto your into your field of vision, onto a glass, so you kind of see someone across the room and, you know, Google them by voice and have their, you know, LinkedIn profile pop up in your field of vision or something. And there was massive media excitement and, but it never sold more than a few thousand, because basically people just didn't want to look like dags. Or I think the word was glass holes. Glass holes.
0: Glass holes. No one wants to be a glass hole.
4: Google Glass, because there were privacy concerns, because they would be, you know, recording it. You know,
0: yeah,
4: you touch your temple and you're recording someone.
0: Yeah. And people didn't know that you were being, that you were recording them.
4: No.
0: Because they didn't know that you were wearing glasses that were actually a computer. It's interesting, though. It could have taken off. They could have made them cool. I mean, who would have thought
4: that... Meta is going again, trying to do it again. This time embedded into things like Ray-Ban sunglasses, where it looks like more like you're just wearing a pair of glasses, and but there's still that privacy issue, right? I mean, nobody wants to feel that they're being kind of watched. So I'm not sure how they're going to get around that. More recently, Apple had this thing called the Apple Vision Pro, which is extraordinary technology that purportedly was going to sort of take the place of desktop computers, because you would just whack one of these things on your head and put your hands in the air as if you're, you know, on a virtual keyboard, and you'd be able to, you know, be online and on a computer without actually having a screen in front of you. You would have this thing on your head. And once again, people just don't like having things on their face, you know, because they want to look good and they want other people to see them. You know, so
0: yeah. No, I'm with that thinking. Sharon says, I think that the Segway is popular at Uluru because people can't be bothered walking around the 11-kilometre
4: base. As someone who walked around it with my kids a few years ago, I can sympathise with that.
0: Tony says, in the 1970s and 80s, videotape

0: other thing is streaming services. I guess Tony's point is maybe this is just the evolution of new ideas. It's an evolutionary thing.
1: Yeah, and there's an argument that, you know, progress is messy, and sometimes the thing that changes the world isn't the invention that everyone's talking about, but it's the quieter descendant that comes later, which, you know, everything is, you know, iterative. But we do love a spectacular failure, don't we?
0: Well, I do. I take great delight, just even as you said, saying the word segue. The next big thing, the next big thing that wasn't, I remember it so well.
1: What about New Coke?
0: Oh, New Coke. Wasn't that
1: a disaster? That was meant to be the next big thing.
0: Well, we spoke about that because we profiled the year of 1985 last night on the show.
1: Oh, right.
0: And 1985, so many things happened in that year, as that they do in every year. But one of the big things was Coke unveiling their new recipe. A massive failure.
1: I know. And within months having to, you know, tail between their legs. At the time, people thought, maybe they meant to do that. And, you know, now they've got two products. People buying New Coke and people are buying Coca-Cola Classic, or how they rebadge the original formula. And someone else said, well, they're not that stupid and they're also not that smart. So it was probably just a big mistake.
0: What was the reason they gave for changing the formula?
1: Well, they had all of these blind taste tests that suggested that people actually preferred it. But... yeah, you can't all, I don't know, sometimes you just got to go with your gut and forget about what the focus group is telling you.
0: Remo Giuffre is here, founder and publisher of Remorandum, which is a little book series that hunts down interesting things like what we're talking about, segues, Google Glass wearable technology, New Coke from 1985, all touted as being the next big thing, but neither of these things were.
1: I've got a few other examples for you if you've got time.
0: Yeah,
1: you
0: know. Okay.
1: WeWork. WeWork was the office revolution that, you know, the core business was actually just leasing office space and long-term and renting it out short-term. But at the time when they tried to go public, it was like this, you know, redefinition of work and billions and billions of dollars got poured into that company until it, you know, exploded. And then in Saudi Arabia, there's something called NEOM, which is a future city there, the centerpiece of which is this thing called the Line, which was proposed as a city which is 170 kilometers long and about 300 meters wide, which was this one mirrored glass on either side, one single line that ran through the desert. And, yeah, so it was promised to redefine urban living and become a model for cities worldwide. And, you know, that's all in question at the moment. And they're pulling them back. But, you know, I love seeing the bold idea fall over on its face from time to time. You know, it keeps things interesting.
0: Michael in Newcastle is remembering Sydney Monorail. Would that fit into this category neatly, Remo?
1: I think so, but not in a sort of entertaining, spectacular way. It just kind of fizzled and died, and gradually people realised that it was so ugly and it just wasn't delivering.
0: And it really didn't do much. It just around in a circle and didn't take you anywhere. Neil in Ryde says, I was at the Vietnamese-Chinese border just last week and I was amazed by the number of people on their segways going over the border into China. They're still popular.
1: That's a good way to outrun the authorities.
0: Yeah, that's right. Try going into North Korea on your Segway. What about the Concorde? Would you put the Concorde into
1: well,
0: the next big
1: unfair.
0: Thing that wasn't?
1: I know it's on the list, but it's a bit unfair because it was pretty incredible engineering, but it was really never economically sustainable, and it got retired in 2003. I'm not sure if you remember, but there was this horrible
0: plane crash. Yeah. Everyone died.
1: Happened in 2000, and shortly after takeoff from Paris, it killed everyone on board. But the cause of the crash was some debris on the runway. So it was explicable and freakish, but it was so dramatic and public that, you know, no longer worthy.

0: bad economics tolerable because of that. So I got a funky example for you, more on the tech side. Do you remember in 2020? I'm not sure if you were aware, there was something called Clubhouse. Do you remember that?
1: No.
0: It was an audio-only social media app. And that was meant to, be the next, big thing, where people would effectively dial into these rooms where people were just kind of banging on about one thing or another, and you could kind of just join the room and eavesdrop. And I knew people who were spending hours and hours and hours surfing from one room to another, listening to these conversations going on. But anyway, that's gone.
1: Sharon says, I went to an exhibition in Brooklyn in New York. It was called the Museum of Failure.
0: Oh,
1: It was
0: wow.
1: filled with failed products.
0: Perfect.
1: Lots of them were things we recognised, and it was such a lot of fun. Yes, we've got the same sense of humour, you, Remo, and me,
0: Yeah,
1: Sharon.
0: I'm
1: That's
0: going
1: very
0: there.
1: good, isn't it? Di says Segways would have been better. They would have succeeded if there were less restrictions around them. And they were too expensive, says Di. Michael says Vegemite failed with the launch of the iSnack 2.0, a Vegemite with cheese spread. I remember that. Yeah. And
0: Yeah,
1: someone.
0: that's a good one.
1: Vegemite and cheese spread. That was no good. And Bernie in Narromburn says definitely the monorail in Sydney. Nobody ever used it. Nobody was ever going to use it. And the best thing they did really, wasn't it, Bernie, to rip it out.
0: Kill it.
1: Yeah. Famous marketing disasters. Which is the best one? Is the Segway the best one? What comes in next? It's got to be New Coke.
0: I
1: New
0: like
1: Coke.
0: Google Glass because of the glass hole,
1: Very good, Remo. It's always great to chat with you. How did your body corporate meeting go tonight?
0: It was actually a meeting of the owners, repair the building DA got knocked back by the council, so we're coming up with plan B at the
1: Right.
0: moment.
1: Can you have pets
0: I was the only one drinking a beer though, so that's not a good sign.
1: Not a good sign or a good sign? Maybe you were more relaxed.
0: Yeah.
1: Yeah, good on you, Remo. We'll chat in the
0: Okay.
1: fortnight. Great to have you here. Remo Giuffre is the publisher of Remorandum. It's a book series and Substack. He gives you snack-sized servings of really, really wonderful things, like the Segway. So check it out.

speaking of the next big thing that wasn't, Carl says, what about the Fyre Festival? Yes, there was that wonderful documentary on Netflix

about that, wasn't it, Carl? It was meant to be this big music festival, billed as being this most amazing, lavish, luxury music event on a private island in the Bahamas. But it was a complete and monumental failure, which landed the promoters in jail, didn't it, Carl?

0: That's the Hunters. 6 minutes away from the 9 o'clock news. Sally Wise up next.
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0: Let's warm you up. Sally Wise brings us some warming winter beverages tonight. Hello, Sally.
3: Hi, Renee.
0: Mulled wine probably is the one that would come to mind for most people. Do you make your own mulled wine?
3: Oh, yeah, absolutely, and mulled cider as well. Love them when we have friends around and sometimes just for ourselves. Really, really very warming and very delicious.
0: And how do you make yours?
3: Well, say you had a bottle of red wine, 750 ml, you can even go as much as a litre, and into that you really want to put some herbs and spices probably more. So you put in a cinnamon stick and some cloves, maybe 8 to 10 cloves, up to a dozen. I tend to put them into a little muslin bag or similar and pop that in as well. Because if you put them in as they are, sometimes little gritty bits come on and you don't really want that in your mulled wine. And then I put it all in the slow cooker with a sliced up orange and a couple of tablespoons of honey. Sometimes I'll put in something like apple juice or grape juice as well, give it a bit of sweetness, then maybe cut back on the honey. Then put it in the slow cooker, put it on high, wait till it's hot enough, put your slow cooker on to warm, and there you are, you're set for the night. Mm. Very similar with the cider as well. I sometimes add just some extra apple juice to that and maybe a cardamom pod as well. And in my case, instead of honey, sometimes I will use red currant jelly or something like that, something with a lovely bit of fruitiness added.
0: What about homemade teas? I mean, we're all very good at grabbing a tea bag and dunking it into boiling water, but we can do better, can't we?
3: Oh, you can. If you like herbal tea, make your own because you get such good flavour. For instance, most people have mint hanging about in their garden or on the window ledge, or you can even buy it. And so just take like a good handful of those. Then what you need to do is tear them. Not necessarily chop, but at least tear them and put them into your cup or a little jug, because that releases the essential oils and all the wonderful flavours and aroma, of course. And then pour onto that about 375 mils of boiling water, not quite boiling, say about 90 degrees centigrade, and then you steep that for about 5 minutes and then strain it. Now, to me, that's going to cool it down. So I would pop it into the microwave, good little boost for 20, 30 seconds, and then I would put a slice of lemon or preferably lime into that. And if you want to sweeten it, put some honey in.
0: Mm. Warming, wintry beverages for nighttime. What else would you suggest, Sally?
3: Well, I really like to have my own homemade cordial syrups. As you know, you don't have to have homemade, though they're very simple to do, but I think, for instance, of a blackcurrant syrup, I would buy that from the supermarket if you don't make your own, and just have one part of that in a mug and fill it up, say, with 4 to 5 parts of that really, really hot water, and then pop into that your lemon juice, slice of lemon juice, even a sprig of mint is lovely in that, and drink it really hot. And that is full of vitamin C, really delicious, and it's really not much more, if any more, sugar in that than it would be with a tablespoon of honey, and you have all the fruity goodness as well.
0: Would you ever bother making your own hot chocolate?
3: Well, yes, I used to do that way back in the past. What I often have, though, in the fridge, which is not actually chocolate syrup, but I always, because there's so many visitors here, ganache, you know, chocolate ganache. So that's just you bring some cream up to the boil, say it's like 300 ml or 250,

0: bring that to the boil, put an equal amount, say 250, 300 grams of chopped chocolate into the boiling cream, take it off the stove, give it a stir until the chocolate's all melted, and then I pour that into a container. Now, if you're going to make a nice hot chocolate with that, grab a great big spoonful, say a dessert spoonful, and pour onto that a little bit of hot water or just straight hot milk, and that is so lovely. And that will keep quite a while in the fridge. You can even put it in the freezer, this chocolate ganache, and then you have a beautiful hot chocolate on base on hand all the time.
1: Very good. Very good. There's some good ideas there. Charlie wants to know, why do they call it mull wine or mulled wine?
0: I really don't know. I've never even thought about it. Maybe one of your clever listeners will know.
1: Okay. Is it because you mull it? Like, is it the equipment that you use?
0: I don't know. Or is it the process of infusing with spices? I don't know. So I haven't thought about it. No, I have to know. So I'll let you know by next time if no one else has come up with the answer.
1: Someone else is suggesting, what about like a cinnamon milk? If you don't like chocolate, people don't like to have coffee at night. A cinnamon type of milk? Would that work?
0: That would really work. And for my husband, who has been ailing with the flu, I give him at night honey in hot milk, which seems to soothe the terrible cough which is lingering, and sometimes, to help him sleep, a little splash of rum as well. And
1: Go. I was waiting for the whiskey or the rum to come into play. Sally, always great to chat to you. Thanks for being here.
0: Likewise. Pleasure.
1: Our home cook, Sally Wise, with some ideas. It's 9 o'clock. ABC News, good evening. I'm Noni Edwards. An expert says the growing trend of women backing far-right parties is global and often driven by the same concerns as male voters. Pauline Hanson and her One Nation party have surged to new heights, with the party polling at 31% on primary vote. An April study by Redbridge Consulting and Accent Research found Senator Hanson is the most popular party leader among some women. Dr. Sophia Anmasari, the author of Grassroots Women in the Populist Radical Right, says women are drawn to far-right parties for many of the same reasons as men.
2: Actually, the reasons why women vote for far-right parties are the same as men. It's about expressing one's dissatisfaction with the performance of mainstream parties. It's about cultural grievances against groups like immigrants, ethnic minorities, and refugees. And it's about economic grievances.
1: The trade union says there are questions over whether the AUKUS agreement will still deliver as many jobs as it promised. AUKUS is projected to create around 20,000 direct jobs in Australia over the next 3 decades, but this week there's been a change to Australia's Virginia-class submarine deal with the United States. Sally McManus, Secretary of the Australian Council of Trade Unions, says the impact on Australian jobs is not yet clear.
3: Part of AUKUS was a promise of 20,000 jobs for workers in South Australia in the shipbuilding industry, and we don't yet know what the impact is out of this announcement yet. So we want a briefing from the government, because the issue of jobs was part of what a lot of unions were concerned about when it came to the issue of AUKUS.
1: The Australian Chamber of Commerce and Industry is warning that consumers will bear the brunt of the Fair Work Commission's lifting of the minimum wage. Minimum wage workers have been awarded a pay increase of nearly 6%, which will go into effect from July 1st. The Fair Work Commission says its determination was particularly challenging this year due to the wild card of the war in the Middle East, which has disrupted oil supplies and accelerated inflation in Australia. But ACCI's David Alexander says it'll add to costs for small businesses.
4: A number of them will pass that on to consumers in the form of higher inflation. So the Fair Work Commission is really not addressing this second round effect. It's going to increase that area of wages above inflation, and that will kick off another round of inflation.
1: Gold-plated stationery items, a $7,000 work bag, and thousands in trips to Disneyland and Bali are some of what's been uncovered during an ICAC investigation into professional development funds for South Australian medical officers. Jackson Byrne reports.
5: After a six-month evaluation, the Independent Commission Against Corruption has found public sector medical officers claimed back more than $64 million on professional development reimbursements between April 2025 and April 2026. Staff are entitled to claim up to $10,000 per year in reimbursements, but Commissioner Emma Townsend said there needed to be more clarity around what reimbursements are appropriate and what constitutes professional development. ICAC has made eight recommendations to reduce corruption risks in the public health system, including a review of the department's policies and an audit program for local health networks.
1: A Russian missile and drone attack has killed at least 18 people across Ukraine, including two children, marking one of Moscow's largest assaults in recent months. Regional officials say an 8-year-old boy and a woman who were pulled from the rubble of an apartment block are among 12 people who've died in Dnipro. In the capital, Kyiv, the death toll stands at 6. This resident says the strikes seemingly came out of nowhere.
6: I woke up from my bed and decided to move to the corridor. I heard explosions coming closer and closer. I turned my back to the window to go to the apartment door. At that moment, there was an explosion which threw me against the door.
1: To sport now, and Socceroos call-up Tete Yenge says he's excited to be able to represent Australia at this year's World Cup in North America. The uncapped striker has impressed with his recent form, playing for Japanese top-flight club Machida Zelvia. The 25-year-old is one of 17 players in the group who could play their first World Cup games when the tournament begins next week. Yenge says it's been a whirlwind journey to get to this point.
7: Football is crazy. A lot can happen in 6 months. Yeah, I was enjoying my time in Scotland, even though things weren't going so well. I was still playing week in, week out. And then, yeah, I got the call from Japan. I thought it's an opportunity that I can't let go. I took it and thankfully it's worked out.
1: You're up to date with the very latest from ABC News. There's more news at any time on ABC Listen.
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10: And thank you for being back with us, 5 minutes past nine. Coming up in about half an hour, we're going to take a trip down memory lane to a time when smoking cigarettes was just ubiquitous.
11: Smoke, smoke, smoke that cigarette. Puff, puff, puff, and if you smoke yourself to death.
12: Tell St. Peter at the Golden Gate that you hate to make him wait, but you just gotta have another cigarette.
10: Your memories of smoking generations ago, how was it perceived, medicalized, glamorized all those years ago? I mean, you would smoke on an aeroplane, you'd smoke in the restaurant, there were smoking rooms. In Victorian houses, it was very chic, wasn't it, to have a smoking room. Men even wore smoking jackets. They were those beautiful velvet and silk paisley smoking robes with their quilted satin collars. It was such a very different time, wasn't it? Smoking was seen to be alluring, calming, cool, sexy, tough.
13: Marlboro country is everywhere, anywhere in the land. From east to west, north to south, from the lakes to the Rio Grande.

0: From Manhattan towers to towering pines, a Marlboro legend grew. Till today, it's the brand that won the West and the rest of the country, too. Come to where the flavor is. Come to Marlboro Country.
1: Yeah. If we knew back then what we now know, maybe nobody would have smoked cigarettes. Or would they? We'll talk more about that, your memories on smoking back in the 50s, 60s, 70s, 80s, how things have really changed, haven't they? But before we do that, some great music for your enjoyment is first up.
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1: It is time for another Tuesday music special and Dr. Liz Dufresne joins us. Hello.
4: Hello, Renee. How are you doing?
1: Haven't seen you for ages.
4: I know. I've missed you.
1: What you been doing?
4: Oh, you know.
1: Gas bagging.
4: Rocking and rolling, playing footy, all of that stuff. You know how it is.
1: Now, the genesis of this idea tonight, unlikely pairings in the music business, unlikely collaborations, if you like, comes from Harry Styles awarding Radiohead's Thom Yorke this week.
4: Yeah. So this really strange, and what I love about this, so Thom Yorke was working

0: winning a big songwriting award, and Harry Styles pops up. And what I love about it so much is, again, these are one of those pairings that you just think, how did that happen? Like, how does Harry Styles know who Thom Yorke is? And how did somebody think to get them in their orbit? And what was so great about the speech was Harry kind of knew that it was quite an unusual, he was an unusual choice sort of from the outside, but made such a point of talking about, it was real to him, you know.
1: Explain to me, why is it so unusual to you? They're both Brits.
0: Well, they're both, yeah, that's true. They're both Brits, they're both men in the music industry. But if you think about it, Radiohead's this seminal indie alternative kind of depressed almost band, you know, 90s teenage angst, the kind of unloved, unlovable kind of thing. Harry is shiny pop, you know, One Direction.
1: Boy band.
0: Exactly. And now this kind of swans around running marathons when he's not winning Grammys type of, you know, David Bowie-ness, you know, really lovely kind of androgynous pop legend. And as Styles said as well, you know, he was born a year after Pablo Honey came out, a year. So he's like, it's not even my teenage angst that I'm living here. It was his big sisters and his cool uncles. But he wanted to kind of say how important this work was to him and how important Thom Yorke was to him. And understandably, when he talked about this, there were some people in the audience who were almost kind of tutting it, almost sort of saying, do you get to own this? Like, are you in this right lane? Do you deserve to be here?
1: Well, he went pretty far. He said Radiohead was his favourite band.
0: That's right.
1: He credited Thom Yorke with being the inspiration for his own songwriting.
0: Yeah, that's right. Which, and again, this is what I love. If you listen to Harry Styles' stuff, so he talked about Watermelon Sugar, big, poppy, mainstream, you know, you're going to hear it in supermarkets. You're not going to hear Radiohead. You know, you're not going to hear that really industrial underground stuff that's almost like this secret. You know, like if you know, you know, but if you don't, are you cool enough? So they sort of don't, they shouldn't belong in the same world, arguably.
1: But isn't it great that they do?
0: Yes. And what I love about it in particular is, again, no algorithm was going to put that together. You know, no algorithm is going to have, because you listen to Harry Styles, I imagine you're going to want to listen to OK Computer. It's not going to happen. That's what's so beautiful about it.
1: So it got you thinking, Liz Dufresne, who else has been an unlikely pairing?
0: This is exactly where I am.
1: You came up with Tammy Wynette and
0: the KLF, Justin.

0: British electro house KLF works with the great country legend that is Tammy Wynette, and it works.
1: I know. It's just, it's kind of this glorious electro country nonsense. Don't you think? Like, it really is nonsense.
0: It's catchy.
1: It's so catchy. And I don't know if you remember, like, I have such a vivid memory of first seeing this video on Rage. Tammy kind of descends in this strange kind of turquoise sparkly outfit, and the KLF are sort of dancing around. You've got no idea what this is, but I know I love it. That's what's so great about
0: this. How did they discover each other? They live in different continents.
1: Yeah.
0: One's from country.

0: Yeah.
1: One's Electro House.
0: I know. Look, my understanding is KLF approached Tammy. I don't think it was the other way around. But what it really proves, I think, is just good music is good music. You know, and the music industry is so organised around putting people in categories and kind of keeping them in their lanes, you know. And I was joking about the algorithm before, but before the algorithm, it would happen in record stores. It would happen on radio stations, you know. You, if this is you, you go over to this corner and look in this section. If this is you, you turn the dial to this station. This is you, you know. So I just love that pairings like this just throw all that out of the water, you know, and just say, just if you've got something to say to each other, if you've got, a, you know, a language you can share, let's have a go. And this is much... I mean, neither artist could have done this separately. I don't think this is a real proper mishmash of two different styles and eras and genres. It's just, it's beautiful. And it's nonsense. It really is. It's so silly.
1: What else have you got, Liz?
0: So I've got another one that's kind of along a similar vein, but I couldn't do Tammy and the KLF without doing this one. And this is the Pet Shop Boys and Dusty Springfield. What Have I Done to Deserve This? It's a couple of years earlier. This was 87. KLF and Tammy Wynette were 91. And again, it crosses genres and eras. It's not quite as weird, but I'd say it's just as wonderful. And maybe this is more when the Pet Shop Boys were on the rise. Maybe Dusty was getting a little bit slower, perhaps. And if you have a look, again, the film clip isn't quite as spectacular. It's not the Dusty we'd remember from the 60s with the big hair and the, you know, the, she was quite different then, but it's still a really, really fabulous track.

0: thought. I wonder how many collaborations didn't happen because one of the artists said, no way, I'm not working with them. They're not cool enough.
1: It's interesting, isn't it? Or the opposite. Maybe they're too cool. Maybe I'm a bit intimidated. You know, I was talking about when Tina Turner and Jimmy Barnes did The Best a little while ago, and I know that Jimmy was very intimidated by that. He nearly said no. But then who would want to say no to Tina Turner? Is that an option? I don't think saying no to Tina's allowed, you know.
0: Not at her great height.
1: No.
0: Well, good on him for saying yes and being a big boy and putting his big boy pants on.
1: Oh, I know. Just, you know, don't look Miss Turner in the eye.
0: Nobody would say no to David Bowie.
1: Well, no.
0: Would they have?
1: I mean, again, you'd have to be very brave. I know. So this pairing, David Bowie and Bing Crosby, when they did The Little Drummer Boy, which gets played out every year, right? This one always pops up on those classics that kind of, you know, you can't go past. The thing about this one, the story goes that actually David Bowie wasn't going to say yes to this. So this came about because they were doing a Christmas special that for Bing Crosby, and Bing Crosby's people, the people behind the special, the Merry Old Christmas special in 77, contacted Bowie, and Bowie wasn't sure. And it was Bowie's mum that said, no, no, that's Bing Crosby. What are you doing? David, what are you doing? Get in there. And I don't think
0: David.
1: That's right. I'm looking at you, David. That's right. And it wasn't that he had, I think, again, he was a bit starstruck. It wasn't that he didn't think he was good enough. It was more, yeah, that's Bing Crosby. What am I doing? And so if it wasn't for David Bowie's mum, Peggy Jones, we wouldn't have this lovely track. They told me, ba-rum-ba-bum-bum.

0: done to David Bowie's mother. No longer with us, of course, Peggy.
1: Yeah, neither's David, sadly. No. Or Bing. They're Nor all Bing. Singing. Yeah.
0: They're all singing from up there in the heavens. That is a beautiful collaboration. Liz Jones is here. We're looking at unlikely musical pairings or duets, if you like, or collaborations. It just shows, doesn't it, Liz, how an artist should be brave, break out of formulas, break out of expectations, and just go for it. Go for a new market. Do something different.
1: Yeah.
0: It mostly works.
1: I think
0: and
1: so.
0: And it should be applauded even if it doesn't.
1: Yeah, I think so. And I feel like too, you know, I mean, I imagine whether or not people speak directly to each other, it's somebody's people call somebody's people, like what happened there, you know, and somebody's mum gets involved. But it's, I mean, you know, at the end of the day, unless you're sort of worried that you really can't communicate to each other, why not have a go, you know, like just see what happens because the whole...
0: Well, you have to put your ego on the line.
1: Oh, yes.
0: Because if it's a capital F failure, you have to stand by it. You know, you can't go and bury it under the carpet.
1: No, and I guess too when you get two big artists and two big groups of fans, you've got the potential of disappointing two lots of people, you know.
0: Even better. Tell us what you two did with Pavarotti.
1: Oh, I love this one. This is Miss Sarajevo. I don't know if you remember, in 95, you two and Brian Eno did this album called The Passengers Album, which was a soundtrack to a film that didn't exist. Beautiful. And the first single was Miss Sarajevo. They first performed it

again, it's one of those really unlikely pairings, and it resonates in different ways. So I was in Rome. I saw you two in Rome, must have been whenever it was, early 2000s, something like that. And in, you know, Italian audience, the bit that Pavarotti sang in Italian was the bit that was the loudest from the crowd, you know. So it's just, it also shows you've got that language crossover as well as opera and pop and all of those different kind of worlds all coming together with just what's a beautiful tune, you know, if nothing else.

0: Good, isn't it?
1: It's beautiful, yeah.
0: I could imagine, though, I mean, Bono is a massive rock star, but I could imagine anyone being intimidated by Pavarotti's voice.
1: Can't you, yeah. And I mean, the story also goes that Bono used to get, the drunker he would get, the more he would try opera. So, you know, this is an ambition for him, but, you know, why give that a crack when somebody like Pavarotti, and you do think, you know, how do you go up and say, excuse me, maestro, you know, here are my lyrics, you know. So
0: did Brian Eno get them together?
1: I know Eno produced the album, so I don't know what the connection was. Maybe it was their mums. I mean, you know, if we've learned anything from...
0: So did you say the album was written for a film that never was?
1: Yeah. Yeah, it's called The Passengers. So 95, they just original soundtrack album to an album that didn't exist, to a film that didn't exist. Because why not? You two and Brian Eno, why not?
0: You can do what you want.
1: You can.
0: Now, there's a few Australian examples, of course. We're going to leave Kylie and Nick Cave to one side because I think that's discussed all the time.
1: They're getting a lot, and, I mean, you can send your hate mail, but I think that Nick needs Kylie more than Kylie needs Nick. Let's leave it there. let's just leave it there.
0: So what Australian example do you want to hold up?
1: So I love this one so much. This is The Dissociatives, which was sort of early 2000s. It was Itchy and Scratchy's Paul Mack, incredible dance artist, who's now an academic these days, teaches at Sydney Uni.
0: And he was a big DJ.
1: Oh, still is. Paul's still making wonderful work. You might remember a couple of years ago did the techno train for Vivid. You know, he did the soundtrack to this, you know, to going around the city circle and stuff. Incredible artist. And he teamed up with Silverchair's Daniel Johns at a time when, you know, Silverchair were at that height and that real kind of, well, they called them Nirvana in pyjamas for a little while, you know, that kind of Australian grunge, and that this was them kind of growing up, and this was Daniel, I think, wanting to spread his wings a bit and just musically explore a little bit more, because, you know, he'd come into the music industry when he was a teenager, not even, I think he was 13 when they were discovered, when Silverchair were discovered. So this was really a chance for him to break out and do something different. At the time, people were saying, you know, that Paul Mack had broken up the band, and he even wore a Yoko Ono t-shirt at one point, I seem to remember. But this collaboration, The Dissociatives, is what they did together. And it was just joyful and fun. And again, a spark that crossed over genres, shouldn't have worked, but somehow really, really does, I think.
0: The song Somewhere Down the Barrel.

0: We're talking tonight unlikely pairings in the music business, unlikely collaborations, whether it's across generations, across musical genres, across entire continents. How did the collaborations come to be? This one, Daniel Johns and Paul Mack, The Dissociatives, the song Somewhere Down the Barrel. You're on Evenings with me, Renee Crosh, and Dr. Liz Giuffre is here. They're not playing together anymore. Would they ever get back together? Daniel Johns is still around. He's still in Newcastle.
1: I hope so. And like I say, Paul's busy. When Paul's not marking your assignments at Sydney Uni or when he's not doing his own stuff, you never know. I love an unusual pairing. What's to stop them? Nobody thought it would happen in the first place, so why not do it again?
0: Do you know what Daniel Johns is doing?
1: I don't. I know that there was... I don't know that he's been terribly well. I know there was that big podcast around him, you know, who it was called Who the Hell is Daniel Johns or something like that. Huge Spotify launch thing with big billboards in Times Square and stuff. I don't know. But it's hard, isn't it? Like I said, this is somebody who got into the music industry
0: so young.
1: A puppy dog.
0: Yeah.
1: Really as a very, very, I don't say young
0: teenager.
1: Man. As a child.
0: A tween.
1: That's right. Yeah. So, you know, wonderful talent, incredible artist. And so, you know, I like to think that somewhere he's still living on tomorrow money. I hope he is. You know, and he's had an incredible career. And he's only, I don't think he's much different age-wise than me. He's got to be in his 40s. So hopefully he'll come back sometime. And like I say, Paul's still hanging around.
0: He might be collaborating with another industry.
1: You never know. But just enjoying the Newcastle sunshine, maybe.
0: Why not? Collaborating with the beach.
1: Yes.
0: Finally, here's a collaboration between Annie Lennox and Aretha Franklin.
1: Yeah, this one, is this unusual? I mean, look, it's only weird because I guess, again, the industry might say that the Eurythmics should live in one lane and Aretha Franklin should live in the other, but this is just such... a pairing from heaven, you know. This one was definitely driven by the Eurythmics. So Annie and David wrote this song, Sisters Are Doing It For Themselves, and they got, you know, and then they asked Aretha to join, and it's just become one of those iconic tracks, you know, about it's not just been a coming together of musicians. It's a bit of a, it's a feminist anthem, you know, in so many wonderful ways. It appeared on the Eurythmics album Be Yourself Tonight. It also appeared on Aretha's album Who's Zoomin' Who. So it's not one of those, you know, main artist featuring this person the other way around. It was a real...
0: So who actually wrote the song?
1: It was the Eurythmics that wrote it. So okay. It was Annie and David that wrote it.
0: I think Kylie and her sister Danny did it too.
1: Young Talent Time, yes.
0: That's right.
1: Of course, somebody thought...
0: That was in the Kylie documentary.
1: It was. Yeah. It's in the National Film and Sound Archive too, if you're just feeling like cruising on the NFSA
0: now,
1: website.
0: Now, they're not an unusual collaboration though, those two sisters.
1: Well, no, except that Kylie was the one, as we know from the documentary, that always wanted to be the singer, but Danny was the one that got picked first. So, you know, and that's a whole other can of worms. If you want to say pit them against each other, I don't know.
0: So who would have brought Aretha Franklin into the Eurythmics?
1: Annie, I'd say.
0: Right.
1: Annie, yeah. And, I mean, but Annie's also an incredible artist who can perform and has performed with anybody as well. You know, you think about she'd perform with David Bowie, for example, on the Queen tribute after Freddie died. She's done incredible, you know, incredible collaborations with lots of different people, continues to today. So, you know, I guess the only thing unusual about this is how to not outsing each other. You know what I mean? Where to allow space and how to really have this be something where they're working together and not competing. And I think that's definitely what happens.
0: Well, that's the generosity of spirit that I think both these two iconic music legends have. Liz, it's been so much fun. Thank you.
1: Thanks so much, Renee.
0: Here it is. Sisters Are Doing It For Themselves, Annie Lennox and Aretha Franklin.

0: Two of the best voices ever, really, in Annie Lennox and Aretha Franklin. Some other ideas. Tim says, what about AC/DC collaborating with Slim Dusty? All the Rolling Stones and Kate Bush. Someone else says, what about Elton John and Eminem? And I think Elton John and Axl Rose. Thank you, Sophie, in Avoca. Yes, there are some beauties on there.
1: Whether you're heading to work or out for a walk and a coffee,
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0: to make him wait, but you just gotta have another cigarette.
1: Let's take a trip down memory lane to the history of smoking in Australia. Now, in Alstonville, in the Northern Rivers, at the Crawford House Museum, there's an exhibition on until the end of June on the history of smoking in Australia. They've got artefacts, old advertisements, paraphernalia. They've got GP prescriptions showing how to roll a cigarette. That was pretty commonplace. Lots of things on display revealing a time when smoking really wasn't understood at all. If we knew back then what we now know, possibly nobody would have ever taken up the habit.
0: I'll tell you in just a minute or two, but right now I just gotta have a cigarette.
2: Smoke, smoke, smoke that cigarette.
1: John Sim is here from the Crawford House Museum. Hello, John.
3: Oh, hi there.
1: It's fascinating, isn't it, when you think back to the 50s, 60s, 70s, even 80s, our attitudes towards smoking were completely different. Smoking was ubiquitous.
3: Totally different. Yes, yeah. And one of the ways in which our exhibition makes this very clear are through this, well, it's a wall covered with magazine ads.

0: for cigarette smoking. One of them pictures a doctor with a white coat and stethoscope holding his cigarette, and the subtitle is "More Doctors Smoke Camels Than Any Other Cigarette." Yeah, quite extraordinary. Or another one next to it, for Lucky Strike cigarettes, 20,679 physicians say Luckies are less irritating.
1: On the text line, actually, 0467922702. Gary in the room says, back in 1978, I had a stint in hospital and I used to smoke my Peterson tobacco pipe in the ward. It was very accepted. In hospital, go figure. Someone else says, my mother was prescribed menthol cigarettes by her GP for her asthma. That's Dignity in Erskineville. I mean, doctors were prescribing cigarettes to people for all sorts of things. It was a way to calm down. It was a way to settle your nerves. It was a way to lose weight. A wonderful appetite suppressant.
0: Yes, yes. And, of course, during World War II, the Australian Army had an authorised quota of cigarettes per month. 8 ounces of tobacco or 240 cigarettes for women, exactly half that amount. And obviously it was deemed to be an appropriate way of coping with the stresses of war. And we've got a poster in our exhibition showing an Austinville resident, even in 1946, after being discharged, filling out a form guaranteeing him a supply of cigarettes as long as he didn't sell them or have some other source of getting them. Mm. So, the government was officially doing this with cigarettes at that time.
1: Smoking was seen to be cool. It was seen to be sexy. It was seen to be tough.
2: Marlboro country is everywhere, anywhere in the land. From east to west, north to south, from the lakes to the Rio Grande.

0: From Manhattan towers to towering pines, a Marlboro legend grew. Till today, it's the brand that won the West and the rest of the country, too. Come to where the flavor is. Come to Marlboro Country.
1: Bob Norris, the Colorado rancher. I mean, very much along the John Wayne look, that kind of legendary Western tough guy.
2: Certainly, yes. We've got a copy of that ad on display. Right next to it, of course, the Anyhow Have a Winfield and Paul Hogan in that ad in a dress suit and bow tie. You know, quite a different image from, you know, one that he would later use in ads. Mm. We actually also have a Marlboro ad directed at women. Marlboro cigarettes, mild as May. And it says, discerning feminine taste is now confirming the judgment of masculine connoisseurs in expressing unanimous preference for this aristocrat of cigarettes. An elegant woman in the background with a cigarette holder. So the female market was important to them as well, clearly.
1: Indeed it was. I mean, it was seen to be so sexy, wasn't it? I mean, all the Hollywood stars, they always smoked in the film.
2: Exactly,
1: even in the 1990s, yes. Sharon Stone in her, you know, really sexy kind of Basic Instinct role where she would play the femme fatale, she was constantly smoking. And in Greece, remember,
2: yes.
1: Sandy, daggy old Sandy becomes the cool girl when
2: yes.
1: she puts on the leather outfit and puts a cigarette in the mouth.

0: We all know that. She's got the cigarette hanging out of the mouth, the big frizzy hair and the very sexy tight kind of leather jeans and, you know, bustier top. John, why did you want to put the exhibition together?
1: Well, we do have about 4 exhibitions each year and we plan these. And at some stage last year, discussion came up about mounting an exhibition about smoking. And our committee was somewhat divided about the issue. We decided to go ahead because we had a number of items of our own which could be displayed. And it has proved very popular, really. So we're amazed at that.
0: Mm. I mean, it is a big slice of cultural life, isn't it? Don Sim is here from Crawford House, the Crawford House Museum, that has this exhibition on the history of smoking in Australia. He's a member of the Historical Society in Austinville in the Northern Rivers. A lot of companies, a lot of businesses used to market themselves through matches, didn't they, John?
1: Yes. We displayed quite a few of these little packets of matches that, you know, AMP was a big donor for these, and lots of different motels and restaurants. You could go there and pick up your small packet of matches free of charge, obviously. Yeah.
0: Smoking was on planes. There was a lovely story of an air hostess who said, you know, you would remember from takeoff to landing, everybody would light up on TAA or even internationally, and that wasn't frowned upon. Nobody complained. In first class, you were offered cigarettes if you were sitting in first class, and you could smoke the entire flight.
1: Yes, I'm old enough to remember that when you looked up at those signs above your seat in the plane, as we now have fasten seatbelt or whatever, we had a smoking or no smoking sign. So, you know, there were times when it was quite appropriate to smoke in the body of the plane.
0: Kelly in Putney says, gosh, me, I'm remembering me freely smoking in the office circa 1987. There were ashtrays in the office. Ashtrays on planes, in restaurants, in clubs, pubs, ashtrays were everywhere. Australian journo Frank Robson had a great article recently about the melancholy of smoking and the old bevy. I no longer smoke, but the old times do make me smile. Smoking was a great connector, wasn't it, John Sim? You know, you'd go to the group of smokers and it was a very intimate kind of experience that you'd share stories, you would connect over the smoking of cigarettes. I mean, houses used to have smoking rooms.
1: Oh, exactly, yes. And one of the our prized possession, really, on display is a smoking cap, which is shaped like a Turkish fez, dark blue velvet with an embroidered vine around the side of it and a tassel on top, rather like one of those rugby union caps. But, you know, the gentleman would, as you mentioned before, put on their jacket if they had one, and a hat, retire to maybe the drawing room and smoke and tell stories and so on. Social norm at that stage.
0: And were they smoking cigarettes or were they smoking cigars?
1: Some in that situation would have been smoking cigars. We have some of those on display, and also the little chopper for the end of your cigar. I'm a non-smoker, but I can remember having a few puffs of a cigar when a teaching colleague had a child in the late 1960s, for example. So it was a socially accepted thing.
0: Yeah. I mean, people would drive around in their cars with the windows up, three kids or maybe more in the back seat. Everybody was smoking. Well, the kids weren't smoking, but both parents are smoking.
1: Yes, that's true.
0: Ashtrays were in the car, weren't they?
1: Oh, yes. And actually,

0: Going back to the 1960s, you mentioned earlier films. It's interesting to think about the James Bond films. Ian Fleming, the writer of the novels, was a very, very heavy smoker, apparently, 70 plus a day. So the early James Bonds, of course, all smoked. But by the time we have Daniel Craig, we have a non-smoking James Bond.
1: Yeah, well, that's a change. That's a big
0: Yeah.
1: change in the times. I mean, you wouldn't have seen somebody like Humphrey Bogart. You'd hardly see him without a cigarette in his mouth.
0: Exactly, yes. That's the character he's playing. But if you think about that wonderful film, To Kill a Mockingbird, made in the 1960s and based on a novel set in the 1930s, the main character there, the lawyer Atticus Finch, the father of two young kids, is wanting to exude a character persona of great strength and courage for his children, but he is a non-smoker and non-drinker. His young daughter, in fact, thinks he's a bit of a wuss, really, until he goes outside and shoots a mad dog in the street. And she suddenly realizes he can, he's quite a good with a rifle.
1: But
0: But
1: I guess the perception was if you're sharp-witted and focused, like a Humphrey Bogart style character, the detective character that he played
0: yes.
1: so often, you would use your smoking to kind of focus your thinking.
0: Yes, that's right. And obviously, to time your dialogue, you could have a puff and a think and so on. But yes, so many characters did. If you turn onto that TV channel and find some old black and white movies, there are scenes where everyone is smoking. Quite extraordinary when we think of what the change that started in the 70s, basically. And it was a business of phasing in those moves away from cigarette advertising. I guess it's a similar battle with ads that now might appear for betting, for example. But we start in 73 with some mandatory warnings about possible health dangers, and that legislation really being strengthened and strengthened, where you have warnings on packets about smoking causing heart disease or kidney and bladder cancer, or quite simply the statement smoking kills. Those changes are also documented in this exhibition.
1: In 1951, Alice in Wonderland had a character, the caterpillar, who smoked. This is a children's program.
2: Are you?
3: Well, don't you think you ought to tell who you are first?
1: I mean, that's telling, isn't it? You've got a
0: It
1: character
0: is.
1: in a children's film, who's a smoking caterpillar. Hannah
0: Yes.
1: says on the text line, growing up in the 80s, I remember seeing Formula One racing cars with prominent advertising for smoking brands. There were so many television commercials with beautiful young women walking on the beach in a bikini, always smoking. I'm not sure why they were wearing the bikini, or if smoking was meant to be linked to their attractiveness, or you looked prettier if you were a smoker. But when I learned to drive in the late 90s, says Hannah, the car definitely had a cigarette lighter and an ashtray in it.
0: Yes.
1: So it was a time when smoking was ubiquitous, encouraged, and certainly glamorized. So what else is in the exhibition? So you've got lots of artifacts, don't you? Do you have any sort of do you have any things that are particularly unique to our part of the world?
0: Well, we do actually have a very small, old, cylindrical packet of wax matches, and they date from very early in the 1900s, and they are traditionally considered to be quite dangerous, because if you stored these in the barn.

0: in the garage somewhere, and rats started nibbling them, they could quite easily cause a fire, apparently.
1: Really? So wax matches.
0: Wax matches, yes.
1: What about cigarette boxes? You know those very elegant, often made of silver, and you open them up and you could put six or seven or eight cigarettes neatly lined up.
0: Yes. No, we have a number of those cigarette boxes. Two Dunhill ones are apparently, you know, if you were to value them, would be the most precious there. But other silver ones, engraved ones. but the other thing that we also have is it's like a child's stamp album, except it is designed for the cards that appeared in cigarette packets. So this album belonged to a 13-year-old boy who probably wasn't a smoker himself, but his father would have been. And so Dad would give this young man each of the cards from the packets of cigarettes. He would then enter them in this album, and on different pages there were, say, features of Australian battleships from the war or army officers' photos. And the idea was you'd have to, or Dad would have to keep buying the cigarettes until the child found the missing battleship that he needed. You know, at schools, kids used to swap those cigarette cards, I believe. So, you know, they started young.
1: Yeah. Well, Lisa says she's in the Blue Mountains. In 1984, after the birth of my first child, we were smoking in the hospital room with the baby in there. Peter in Mossman. Hi, Peter.
2: Yeah, hi. It's just that I'm 77 and reduced to watching a lot of TV in the streaming format. So I'm watching movies that have been recently made and stuff that's been made over the last 10 years. And one of the things I've noticed is there's a lot of smoking in it.
1: Mm.
2: Now, it's probably because they set it for 2000 to 2010, even though it's made 10 years later, but they're still allowed to show the smoking there. Now, I don't know whether I'm just thinking about it or what. I don't know.
1: Mm.
2: Any feedback at all on that?
1: Well, my question to you is, do you think by watching other people smoke, it encourages you to take up the habit?
2: I am a smoker, mate.
1: Okay.
2: I think people should give it away.
1: Right.
2: And if you want some comment on the current behaviour, look, 3 months ago, look, I'm on a pension and I smoke and I know I shouldn't. I know it's going to kill me, but I do. And 3 months ago, I found my way into the black market. It's one third the price.
1: Mm.
2: I'm prepared to travel 10 kilometres to buy 4 cartons for $400, where in a supermarket, the same amount would cost me $1,600.
1: Wow.
2: My income is $40,000 a year.
1: Mm.
2: Now, I know what you're going to say. I should give up smoking.
1: No. I understand why.
2: But I am addicted.
1: Yeah. No, I mean, look, I'm not glamorising smoking. We know a lot more today than what we knew back then. And at 77, Peter, you're a victim of lack of knowledge. That's what that was.
2: Exactly.
1: Yeah.
2: I started smoking when the tobacco companies didn't tell you it would kill you.
1: Yeah. And it does. Peter, we're out of time. We've got to find out what's coming up on Nightlife. But John Sim, thank you so much for giving us some of your time tonight. The exhibition, The History of Smoking at the Crawford House Museum in Alstonville, runs until the end of the month.
0: Okay. Well, look, thanks very much.
1: I really enjoyed it. Yeah.
0: Okay.
1: We have too. John Sim, thank you so much. Let's find out what's coming up for you on Nightlife.
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1: Clark
4: South Wales.
1: Joins us now. G'day, Phil.
5: G'day, Renee. How are you?
1: What are you up to?
5: I've got Nick Bruning up first. He's going to tell us all about money.

0: and how to plan our lives better and how to keep our lives in order. So, yeah, looking forward to that. Any questions at all you've got about retirement strategies or any of that or trouble with pensions, give him a call in our first hour. Amy Ramikas will lead the Nightlife News Breakdown. She's always feisty, so we'll find out what's doing. And Michael Adams is going to tell us the story of Fisher's Ghost. Now, this has become something of a court of community festival at Campbelltown, of course. Was there ever a ghost anyway? The story is very convoluted and weird, actually. So it'll be told by Michael Adams tonight. So we'll look at that. And Peter Marks is going to examine the float of SpaceX, the world's biggest float since the Saudis floated their oil companies. So we'll talk about that as well coming up.
1: Looking forward to it. Thank you, Phil. That's after 5 minutes of news at 10 o'clock. Here's a good text to end the segment on. I shudder to think of it now, says our texter. But for our wedding in 1979, we approached a cigarette company to give us free cigarettes for everyone to elegantly place on all the tables. Everyone did that then, and now I absolutely hate smoking. I'll catch you tomorrow night. You have a great one.
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3: ABC News with Noni Edwards. Defence Secretary Megan Quinn has told Senate estimates it was always Australia's preference to get three second-hand submarines from the United States as part of the AUKUS Defence Pact. At the weekend, Defence Minister Richard Marles announced Australia would acquire three in-service Virginia submarines from the 2030s instead of two in-service and one new. Ms. Quinn says the plans evolved in conjunction with the US.
4: There are many reasons why three in service would be simpler, lower cost through the training of staff, the sustainment arrangements, the maintenance requirements, and all of those considerations.
3: Minimum wage workers have welcomed the Fair Work Commission's latest wage ruling, saying pay is finally starting to catch up after years of stagnation. Almost 3 million award workers will receive a 4.75% increase from July 1st, slightly above the headline inflation of 4.2%. After 25 years at Big W, retail worker Tammy Trimble says rising fuel prices and household costs have stretched budgets, but the increase makes it feel like wages are moving with living costs.
5: We went for such a long time without a wage rise, 8-9 years, where wages were stagnant, but everything else was going up around us. To start getting these pay rises coming through now, it's helping us catch up. It's getting better, but it's certainly the worst that I can remember in 25 years, especially with, you know, the fuel prices, which just really hit our back pocket.
3: Mental health experts are calling for urgent changes to how police respond to acute episodes of mental illness. It follows a Four Corners investigation revealing alleged and proven cases of police misconduct against people experiencing psychosis or mental health crises. The Australian Society of Psychiatrists says police are too often used as the frontline response. CEO Pramuthi Gunaratna says mental health emergencies need a health-led response, not a force-led one.
6: It was just sickening to watch the footage, you know, especially seeing two individuals in severe mental distress, one experiencing an acute psychotic episode and another experiencing a manic episode, being treated in such a horrific manner. It just makes your heart sink because you know that these are people who are unwell, who need care and compassion, not force.
3: In New South Wales, the corruption watchdog will investigate allegations involving senior University of Wollongong staff, including Chancellor Michael Still. The ICAC says it will examine claims around recruitment processes, consultancy contracts, and conflict of interest management at the university. The inquiry will also look at work awarded to Aspiral Consulting International and the engagement of Corda Mentha Advisory, while John Dewar was interim vice chancellor. The National Tertiary Education Union has welcomed the announcement as vindication for staff calling for governance reform, with public hearings due to begin on June 22nd. Internationally, the European Parliament's International Trade Committee has approved a deal to remove tariffs on hundreds of US goods. The vote is a significant step towards implementing an agreement with Washington to ease transatlantic trade tensions. Under the deal, the EU will scrap duties on US industrial and agricultural goods, while Washington will cap tariffs on most European exports at 15%. At least two people have been killed in protests against a US-backed Ebola quarantine centre near a military base in central Kenya. The victims have died

0: following clashes with police in the town of Nanyuki. Demonstrators claim work on the 50-bed unit is continuing despite a high court order suspending the project. Kenya's President William Ruto insists the centre will be safe.
1: These facilities are meant to make sure that there is proper screening, and if there is any positive identification of people who have Ebola, then immediately they are isolated, they are treated.
0: And the UN's weather agency is urging people to brace for what could be the strongest El Niño in decades. El Niño is a periodic warming of sea surface temperatures in the central and eastern Pacific Ocean, which lasts between 9 and 12 months. It typically fuels hot, dry weather in parts of South America, Southeast Asia and Australia, raising the chances of droughts and bushfires. Secretary General of the World Meteorological Organization, Celeste Saulo, says the forecast is concerning.
2: In some regions, it is likely we will see heavy rainfall and floods. In others, drought conditions. In others, increased or reduced extremes heat or tropical cyclone activity.
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2: Yes, well, hello, and how are you? Philip Clark with you on ABC Radio. This is Nightlife, and we are right around the country on this Tuesday, the 2nd of June. Good to be with you, and thanks for dropping in. First hour of the program, 6 past 10, 6 past 8 in WA, and in South Australia and the Territory, it's 24 to 10. We're right across the Pacific as well, through Port Moresby, Honiara, Port Vila, Tonga, Samoa, Tuvalu, Fiji and Kiribati. We're at 6 after midnight. So wherever you are, you should be getting us loud and clear on broadcast, on digital, if you can get that, on your TV channel 25, or listen to us on the ABC Listen app, which is a great way to get our podcasts as well. Nick Bruning's up in our first hour, so if you want to grab a line, 1-300-800-222. 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On our podcasts, of course, which is a terrific way to grab stuff that you might have missed, just put put Nightlife into the search bar of ABC Listen or stream us off the website, abc.net.au/nightlife. Lots of things up there. We put that very informative chat last night about food allergies up there. We were joined by allergy researcher Andreas Lepata of James Cook, along with Dr. Fulvio Salvo at Cairns Hospital. They're both world experts in allergies. Here's a little from it.
3: It's true that over the last 40 years, the prevalence of allergy has increased as well, at least till a certain point, and we'll see maybe later what might have shifted this. It means like thousands and thousands of patients and families, and the anxiety that surrounds every meal and every social occasion, every school lunch. So we see that constantly in the clinic, people arriving without a clear diagnosis. And that's why, like as Andreas was saying, the importance of having the ability to look more in details of what's going on and be more precise, it's so important. So in Australia, food allergy is not just common. It's probably underdiagnosed and sometimes underserved, especially outside of the major city. So that's why researching like Andreas is doing, it's so important and can have such a strong clinical consequences later on.
2: Yes, check it out on our ABC Listen app. Plenty of Nightlife backstories there too. 1-300-800-222 is my number if you would like to call tonight. There are some transmission repairs, but it's much, much later on in the program, so I'll let you know about that. Not before 1:30 a.m., mostly affecting Melbourne, so we'll chat about that a little bit later. Coming up in our first hour, independent financial advisor Nick Bruning will join us. Nick's one of just 300 genuinely and legally independent financial advisors in Australia, and he doesn't have links with funds or managers or investment firms or such like. He can answer questions on superannuation, investing, retirement strategies, estate planning, pensions, tax, all of that. Also got great tips as well. We'll get Nick's take on what seems to be an almost instant reaction in auction clearances and properties for sale following the budget, and why it might still be a good idea to talk to your boss about salary packaging and electric vehicle. Nightlife news breakdown. We'll be covering the news. I see the UN weather people, the meteorological bodies of the UN, have issued an El Nino warning, which is the possibility of hot, dry weather for us. We might look at that a little bit later. On the Iran war, of course, we reported last night that Iran had said that negotiations were off. Well, today it seems that they're back on again, or are they? Meanwhile, Donald Trump has said, oh, no, I've told Benjamin Netanyahu to stop bombing the southern part of Lebanon. Well, Mr. Netanyahu says, I'll do what I like. And he says, I haven't stopped doing that and I won't. So where we're at with all of that, I do not know. And I think if you're shaking your head in despair, then so is the rest of the world as well. We'll cover some more of that if there are developments tonight. What else? The legend of Fisher's ghost. In 1826, a Fred Fisher, a released convict and farmer in Campbelltown in southwest Sydney, mysteriously disappeared. And somehow a story grew that his body was

0: discovered after his ghost directed locals to the site. It's a very dodgy story. But the story of how it came to be is worthy of Charles Dickens. And Michael Adams, creator and host of the Forgotten Australia podcast, will be with us to give the real history behind the folktale. Elon Musk, the world's richest man, has filed papers for SpaceX to go public. Is it worth investing in? It's said to be worth $1.7 trillion. Peter Marks, who knows all about these things, will give us the lowdown on that. We'll play the Mighty Challenge, of course, and plenty to talk about it in issues of the day. If you'd like to get your teeth into what's going on in the world, and particularly if you can help us understand it, if you understand what's going on, can you please give us a call? 1-300-800-222, because quite frankly, here on Nightlife, it's pretty much beyond us. All right, love to have your company tonight. Give us a call, 1-300-800-222. If you'd like to speak with Nick Bruning, he's on next.
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0: Yes, Nick is the author of Don't Panic, Why You Can Retire With Less Than You Think. He's been battling a whole lot of problems at the moment. Nick, g'day.
3: G'day.
0: Now, you've been chainsawing and cleaning up because you've been a victim of these big storms in Perth.
3: Yeah, Perth is not normally the place you'd go to for wild weather events, but we were the exception this long. We've just had a long weekend, and you know, the Weather Bureau was coming out with warnings, and you know, it's a bit of whatever. Let's see what happens, but it happened, and somewhere recorded a gust of 125 kilometres per hour around Perth, and trees down. So, yes, my tree took out my neighbour's wall and gate, and my neighbour's tree on the other side took out my power line and pole. So the
0: insurance took out your power pole as well.
3: Power pole, yeah. Like, there's a line that goes into my property with a pole, and then that goes underground. But that pole's been broken, snapped in half by the weight of the tree branch hitting it. So all very exciting, but I tell you what, I'm not sure I'd be buying shares in insurers right at the moment.
0: I was going to say, don't tell me the insurance company have said, not a cracker.
3: No. I was onto that, mate, let me tell you. Even if I did have to wait for 25 minutes.
0: Surprised, yeah. Mr. Bruning, you had to wait that long. I'll get on the radio. I'll be talking about you with Phil Clark, mate, on Nightlife.
3: I'm a 1-800 number just like the rest of us.
0: Oh, I see. Anyway, well, I'm glad you and others are cleaning up after the relatively wild weather.
3: I suspect it's probably heading your way. I think Adelaide copped a bit of it, so.
0: Anyway, what's going on? A report came out yesterday which was interesting about the stress of retirement and so on, and the what Colonial First State was saying was the biggest ever expansion of retirement solutions. What's all this about?
3: Look, well, there's a lot in the federal budget which will probably come up tonight with people asking questions about it and how it affects them. But this report was kind of looking at the level of fear with many Australians as they approach retirement. And it reports that about half of the people they surveyed think that they're not ready for retirement. They won't have enough. Interestingly enough, I saw that the hoped for retirement age on average was 62 years of age, which is interesting because that's 5 years before the age pension kicks in at 67. Mm. And look, I think, you know, you got to sit back and look at this stuff critically. And part of it is that I don't think many people quite understand the retirement income system as they should. And as you get closer to your retirement, you naturally educate yourself. But it's worth pointing out that, you know, most of the people telling you that you need $1 million, you need this much, are generally people that are trying to sell you an investment of some sort. So whether it's a super fund or whether it's some, you know, joke at selling a property somewhere to negative gear, whatever the asset is, but often there's a sales culture behind it. But when you sit back and sort of critically analyse most people. So there's a couple of decisions you need to sort of think early in the piece. One is, what's your end game? So is your plan to leave as much as you possibly can for your kids, in which case it's probably an argument to help them out along the way now. The second one is to spend the last dollar on your last day, which is nice in theory, probably the riskiest. But the third, which is what I think most people do, is they take the view that, well, you know what, I'm going to have a bloody good time in my retirement. I'm going to do what I want to do while I can, and whatever's left for the kids they can have. And I think most people adopt that approach. So in that approach, it's basically recognising realising that as you get older, your income needs will drop, and therefore the amount of capital you're going to need declines. And the reason we can say that is because the social security system, the age pension, is really pretty generous. And look, not for a moment am I saying that if that's the full income that you've got and your asset, you know, you're devoid of assets, all that, is it's not easy. It certainly isn't. It's very tough. But if you have some resources behind you, and a lot of people with modest amounts in super, you know, it's not as bad as you think. And I think part of it, as I say, is this education of what retirees are facing when they get there. Mm. And, you know, I've sort of championed for many years that you can do it with a sum of about $400,000 or $500,000 quite easily, a couple. And, you know, you're living on an income of about $68,000 a year, indexed for life, tax-free. Mm. And that's being made up of some of your savings and the age pension. And, you know, we're not number five in the world without good reason, Phil, in terms of retirement income systems. And the reason that is that our savings and super work hand in glove with our pension system.
0: Yeah. Don't panic, Nick.
3: Exactly, Phil. Mm. What a good name for a book.
0: 1-300-800-222 is the number. Plenty of questions already and plenty of people lining up to have a chat as well. Just before we get into it, you're saying it's still a good deal if you can talk your boss into salary packaging and electric vehicle. Now, you know, if you can find one, because the sales of these things have taken off since the oil crisis. I think this is going to change things forever, isn't it?
3: I agree with you, and I think once people understand, particularly this incentive, which, again, it's one of these things that hasn't been broadly advertised, but it's there nonetheless, and this is all to do with salary packaging your car. Now, normally speaking, it's not that good an idea because the employer incurs this thing called fringe benefits tax, which is quite significant at 47%. It's basically equal to the top marginal tax rate a person would pay, mm-hmm. plus the Medicare levy. So anytime you package a normal car or you package things like health insurance or travel or anything like that, the boss is paying 47% tax, and usually that's factored into whatever you're paid as a salary. Now, the big thing about EVs, and we're talking about full electric vehicles, so not the hybrids or even the plug-in hybrids, no, it's got to be a fully electric. If your boss buys the car on your behalf effectively through a thing called a novated lease, all of the finance costs, the loan repayments and stuff are all done free of fringe benefits tax, which means they're done with your pre-tax income. And look, if you set it up right, you can get insurance is paid, even charging is paid by tax-free income. It's really a no-brainer. And this concession is for cars up to $75,000. It's actually going to change on 1st of April next year. In fact, it cops another change on the in 2029 when it drops down to a 25% discount instead of 100% discount on fringe benefits tax. But look, if you're in the market for an EV and you can have a chat to the boss about packaging your salary, you literally save, well, most of the figures we're looking at, Phil, somewhere between $4,000 and $10,000 a year for most people that are able to package a car that way. Mm. It's incredible.
0: Interesting. Yeah. All right, how does the capital gains tax changes affect what you've been saying all along? I mean, one of my texters says, I've just bought your book. How do the capital gains tax changes affect the info in the book?
3: Yeah, well, they will, because they're fundamentally changing the way the tax is calculated. So very briefly to explain what's happening. So up until 1st of July next year, the current system remains, which is 50% of the profit that you make on the sale of the asset. Mm-hmm. What happens on the 1st of July next year, you actually have to get the asset valued, which is easy for things like shares and stuff like that. But properties, you're going to have to get a valuation on the property as of the 1st of July.
0: If you've got an investment unit, for example.
3: Yep.
0: So on the 1st of July next year, you've got to get a value on it.
3: Yep. Now
0: because you will be paying CGT.
3: You will. And here's the thing. The ATO will be putting out a model or some sort of a calculator allowed to estimate the value as of that date. But from that date forward, you're up for capital gains tax. It's not a 50% discount anymore. It's simply whatever the growth is, less an allowance for inflation. So that full profit, less the allowance for inflation, gets added to your income for that year. Now, here's the other rub. One of the strategies that most planners and accountants will use is to time the sale of assets around retirement. So it might be that you finish up work on the 30th of June this year, and my advice to you might be, Phil, to sell your investment property next financial year when you no longer have employment income. And that way you've basically got, you know, a reset of your tax-free marginal tax rates for the next financial year. And sometimes it reduces the capital gains tax that you pay quite considerably. Well, from next year, that minimum capital gains tax is going to be 30%. So, you know, there's no avoiding it, unfortunately. So 30% minimum tax on the capital gain from that point forward. It's certainly having an impact already, as we're seeing in the property markets in states where we've got auctions as the main method of selling properties. I think I saw today that it's at a six-year low, the clearance. And this is in the space of 3 weeks, Phil. So in the space of 3 weeks, we've gone down to a six-year low in clearance rates. In my home state of WA, they do it by private treaty, very few auctions. So our measure, if you like, is the number of listings for sale. We have seen listings go from about 3,800 to 5,100 in the space of about 4 weeks. It's just amazing how suddenly everyone's on the market trying to offload their properties.
0: Yeah. Let's take calls. Stephen in Perth. G'day, Stephen.
4: Hello. Thanks for taking my call. I'm thinking about investing into the housing market as a second home. And I'm just wondering, what's the best entity to buy into? Is it now with super, to go through your super fund, like a self-managed super fund, or is it through a trust? Or,
3: well, yeah, and all of these things are kind of under the microscope at the moment, Stephen. So discretionary family trust, which was often a vehicle used for holding assets and businesses and things like that, they're kind of on the nose now as a result of some proposed tax changes to apply, where the income to the discretionary family trust will be taxed at 30%. So the trust isn't so much of a thing. And of course, were you planning on living in it at any stage, or is it purely an investment asset?
4: So make it into a holiday home after about 5 years, and you're getting to retirement age. We're around, my wife's 53 and I'm 55.
3: Yeah. Okay.
4: I'm thinking to retire around the 60 years of age.
3: Right. So a couple of other things. No, that's fine. So if you're going to use a holiday home in any capacity yourself, then you certainly can't have it in a self-managed super fund, because there's some very strict rules about arm's length transactions. So you'd need to be very, very careful about buying it through a discretionary family trust. But, I mean, you've still got some negative gearing benefits associated if it's a new build. So that might be an option if you're thinking of building from scratch. But in terms of buying established properties and stuff, I think, you know, because of the capital gains tax rules, because of the negative gearing changes, it becomes a very, you know, less attractive thing, if you like, than it might have been before budget night. It sounds like it's more of a lifestyle decision, Stephen, is it?
4: It's partly both. It's lifestyle as well as, investment for short term. So, And if you bought it as a person or a second home, you get hit with the capital gains anyway, don't you?
3: I mean, yes and no. So if it became your primary residence ultimately, then that, you know, that you can effectively shift across to that as being your primary residence. But if you're going to keep both homes, then no, that's not going to work for you. I should say that on the negative gearing aspects, what you can't do is carry that loss across to other income sources. So that's what the change effectively is. The loss stays with that particular asset, and at some point in the future, you can use it to reduce capital gains on an asset sale, but you're certainly not going to be able to apply it against the other income. So, the tax benefits have really pretty much evaporated.
4: Okay. Thanks for your time.
0: Thanks, Stephen. Bye-bye. Okay. One of my texters says, hang on, aren't these changes grandfathered? Anyone who owns a property doesn't experience any change, isn't it? Isn't that right?
3: Yeah. But
0: so if you already own an investment property.
3: Yeah, if you're still gearing, if you're gearing one at the moment, you're still okay?
0: No, but gearing. What about capital gains?
3: No. The new rules kick in from July. So everyone's going to be cooked.
0: They're not grandfathered.
3: No. The growth from July next year is not grandfathered.
0: You see, the negative gearing is...
3: Yes.
0: So if it's already negatively geared, but the point
3: then you can continue
0: true. But I mean, of course, negative gearing doesn't last forever. usually. Okay, but capital gains tax. But you don't pay tax on the gain you've already made. You only pay tax on the gain from the valuation next year. Is that right?
3: Yeah, that's basically it. Yep.
0: So it's grandfathered.
3: In that sense, that's right.
0: It's not retrospective.
3: No.
0: No, okay.
3: No, from July 1. It's basically, and then there's that minimum tax, as I mentioned before, so that all comes into the equation.
0: Okay, yeah, okay. So yeah.
3: That's my understanding of it.
0: You're making from next year onwards.
3: Yep. Yeah. Yep, that's taxable.
0: Okay, David from Minto. Yep. Hello, David.
5: Hello.
0: G'day.
5: I recently

0: he applied for a health card. The gentleman at the CES looked at the figures and said, you should be entitled to the age pension.
1: Mm-hmm.
0: So he did all the calculations. And I said, I told him I had a superannuation annuity. And mm-hmm. I asked him about it. And I was told, no, it's not calculated into it.
1: Okay.
0: And I asked him three times.
1: Yep.
0: It went to the manager of the CES to check it off before it was submitted. And mm-hmm. I asked her, and she said, no, it's not considered in it. My wife and I went and saw then an advisor 18 months later
1: yep.
0: and to get more information. And I said it to him again, or this gentleman, and he said, no. 3 years later, I get a phone call from the CS or from a gentleman who said, no, it's taxable income. You're going to have to pay it all back.
1: Okay. So is it a superannuation pension which came from your employer, or was it something that you invested into and bought some time ago?
0: No, it was from the employer. I was under the old SAS system.
1: Right, okay. Yeah.
0: Right.
1: Well, look, yeah. So my understanding is that the asset value is not counted, okay? And that's usually the one that knocks most people off when they're applying for a part pension mm-hmm. or an age pension. However, the income is assessable, and sometimes, and it gets a bit complicated, but depends on the structure of the pension when it commenced, some of it will be deductible off the income. So not all the income is necessarily assessable by Centrelink. But, a good portion of it will be. And that's what captures most people, is the income test. So effectively, you and your good lady could earn per fortnight up to $380 per fortnight before the income test would take effect. And then over and above that, you've got an upper limit, which works out to be about $4,000 a fortnight that you could earn from all sources before you'd lose out under the income test. So where in this letter that you've got, is it a letter or someone's rung you, or what's the...
0: No, I was rung up and
1: yeah.
0: told, no, it's an income.
1: Yeah, well, it is an income. It's an assessable income, yep.
0: Yeah, right. But I kept asking them when I was told to apply for it.
1: Yeah,
0: and I
1: yep.
0: kept asking, did it affect the pension? And I kept yep. getting told no.
1: Okay.
0: It's not accessible.
1: All
0: now,
1: right.
0: as I said, I got told that by a number of people at the CES,
1: yeah.
0: and
1: yep.
0: then I get this phone call saying, no, you're going to have to pay a whole lot back.
1: All right. Well, look, have you had a letter from them yet? Anything
0: no,
1: in writing?
0: I haven't had anything in writing from them.
1: Okay. Well, let's wait till you get something in writing from them.
0: Yeah.
1: But look, if you've been upfront and told... Services Australia, Centrelink, which is the parent agent for Centrelink,
0: yep.
1: Everything that you're earning along the way, then, yep. you know, they have a obligation to try and recover it. But I know that Hank Jongen, who's the general manager of Centrelink in the past, has had situations where Centrelink have been told everything and there's been, an error on their part. They're reasonably pragmatic sometimes in how they deal with these things. So I would wait till the letter turns up, and I'm sure you're stressing about it, but once you've got something in your hand that you can read and hopefully understand, then that's the time to perhaps start asking questions about, well, look, I've told you everything, and just see how that plays out. There's a quite a sophisticated review process to follow. So, hopefully it works out okay for you. But, look, the reality is income is accessible. Centrelink have an obligation to recover any overpayments, whether it's the customer's fault or their fault. But as I've said in the past, they've been reasonably practical about these
2: okay.
1: things.
2: Thanks, David.
0: Okay, thank you.
2: Good on you. Bye-bye. 1-300-800-222. Nick Bruning is with us. Andrew from Elanora Heights on the text line. Phil and Nick, I'm hoping you can help me get my head around the new investment property tax arrangements.
1: Yeah.
2: Specifically, the minimum tax rate used to work out tax payable. Am I correct in interpreting things as any profit from a sale after applying the 50% CGT discount or indexation after the 30th of June 27, is now taxed at a minimum of 30%, regardless of what your marginal tax rate is in the year of sale?
1: Mm. My understanding...
2: Is that right?
1: Yeah. My understanding is the 30% is applicable to the growth post-July next year.
2: Post-July
1: next year. So your 50% income, if you like. So

0: 50% of the sale or the value improvement up until the 1st of July next year gets added to your marginal tax rate, added to your normal marginal income. Look, and as I say, the other income is also added to your assessable income, and you know, many people will be paying more than the 30% tax rate.
1: Yeah.
0: But the reality is that's my understanding how it's going to be calculated.
1: Yeah, yeah. Because our strategy had been to sell one property a year in retirement.
0: Yeah, absolutely.
1: When our marginal rate was low, zero, and then minimise tax payable. Well,
0: yeah.
1: You could still do that, couldn't you?
0: You could. Not in terms of deferring and staging your asset sales, because you're going to cop that minimum 30%.
1: Yeah,
0: that's the problem
1: there.
0: That's true.
1: Yeah.
0: But the other carve out, which is interesting, is the fact that if you're in receipt of any Centrelink income support payment, so we're talking age pensions and job seeker and stuff like that, then the 30% tax is waived. So. I would expect to see a lot of people asking questions of financial planners, how do I get a part pension? Because, there's 30% reasons why you'd want to get a pension beyond just the fact that you're going to get the concession card and all the other stuff.
1: Ron from Ringwood says, with the change in capital gains tax, do I have to get a valuation in June 27? So I know what the capital gains tax in that time, capital gains in that time is. The 50% would apply to that gain. And then the new CGT tax comes in on any increase in capital gain after the 30th of June. Well,
0: that's right.
1: That's what we understand, yeah.
0: Yeah, exactly. And so the valuation is, yes, I mean, in the budget papers they spoke about a valuation, but they also said that the ATO will be releasing a calculator, which will allow you to estimate what the property was worth. And obviously if the ATO are putting that out, that'll be an acceptable way of
1: that's
0: calculating
1: right.
0: the
1: That's
0: value.
1: Right. Your gain in June next year will be subject to the 50% discount, but any gain after that, you'll pay a minimum of 30%.
0: That's right. And it also applies...
1: Well, not any gain,
0: gain above inflation.
1: Above inflation.
0: But the other mini stinker in this is that it also captures pre-September 1985 assets, Phil. So if you inherited a property, let's say in 1982, up until now, you've been not have to worry at all about capital gains tax. But again, our understanding is that from July next year, it'll be subject to that new indexed, the rate above inflation, subject to that tax.
1: 1-300-800-222 is the number. Nick Bruning is with us. Any questions at all? Grab a line, 1-300-800-222. Yeah.
0: Should also just point out, too, that this stuff is still in the Parliament and, and until it's LAW and passed by both houses, it's not law. And interestingly enough, that the stuff the government's just sort of put in now is the capital gains and the negative gearing changes, but the actual trusts and all the other controversial stuff has been put off until later. So we don't quite know how that's all going to be applied, and lots of accountants are telling me all sorts of risks or problems with that stuff. So
1: that's true, actually. Yeah. We haven't yet seen the legislation. That's true.
0: No.
1: Toby in Perth. Hello, Toby.
2: Hello there.
1: Hi.
0: Hey, Toby.
2: I've got the book and I'm halfway through, so thank you for that.
0: Thank you for that.
2: Further on to the capital gains that the chap earlier on was asking about, if I want to buy an investment property in the area I want to live in the future, we're not going to live in it until later on.
0: Yeah.
2: If you live in that property later on, is there a certain amount of time that your primary residence where you negate capital gains in the future?
0: No. So the it'll basically be a portion for the number of years you had it as an investment property and the number of years... Yeah, and then from there on in, it's your private dwelling. Look, one of the other things to be aware of, and I don't think they've changed the law with respect to this, is that if you live in the property itself for, and I think it's a minimum of 6 months, it's either 6 months or a year, but it's just a relatively short period of time, you can end up with this capital gains honeymoon where you can go leave that property and you can rent it and do all sorts of things. Obviously, you're not going to get the negative gearing concessions as they used to be now. But you can maintain that exempt property, home dwelling exemption for up to 6 years after you've left it. So that might be something to weigh up as well. So in other words, you move into it initially, establish it as your family home. Then if you move out and go somewhere else, then you can continue to use that property as your family home and for up to 6 years after you've moved out.
2: And then after you move out, say you move out, you're away for 8 years, say. The 6 years is still honeymoon?
0: Well, then I think then that's it. It's all over. You're taxable on the whole thing.

0: on the whole thing.
1: Okay. Yep.
2: All right,
1: yep.
2: Dave.
0: Thank you very much.
2: Thanks, Dabby. Bye-bye. Jackie on the text line says, I'm 66. I'll be working for another year or so. I'd like to withdraw a lump sum out of super to pay out most of my mortgage and also give some to my daughter for her wedding.
1: What a good idea.
2: Yeah. Nice mum, Jackie.
1: Hmm.
2: Other than this, I won't need any more of my super just yet.
1: Hmm.
2: Should I transfer the money I need into pension mode first? What's the best way to do it?
1: So the law is that once you get to 65, you've satisfied a condition of release. So under the law, you can absolutely access your superannuation. However, the rider to that is the trust deed rules of your particular super fund. And some super funds say, and particularly some of the state government ones, will say that, no, you can't access any of your super until you've actually retired. So even if you work beyond 65, it doesn't necessarily mean you can access your super from that fund. So check, firstly, that the fund allows you to access your money. But absolutely. Look, the only reason you would put it into pension phase is that, yes, you might save a little bit of tax. But the downside of it is that you must take out a certain amount per year. Now, that amount at 65 or 66 years of age is a minimum of 5% of the account balance. I mean, you could salary sacrifice and put some money back into super. It's very much dependent on your particular circumstances, Jackie. But, yeah, by all means, it's worth converting across to an account-based pension simply because you're no longer paying any tax on the earnings of the super fund. But you must take out a certain amount of money and, you know, what you do with that money can potentially become problematic. You could put it perhaps back into super, but equally having it sloshing around in a bank account might not be as good as having left it in the super fund.
2: Okay. All righty. Pam from Exmouth. G'day, Pam.
3: Hi, Bill. How are you?
2: Pretty good.
3: I have a question about the $30,000 concessional superannuation contributions you can make.
1: Yep.
3: I'm wondering who's eligible to make that. Do you need to be an employee, or can you also make a contribution from passive income?
1: Sure. It's all about age, Pam. So under 67 years of age, anyone can make a concessional contribution. And just for everyone else's benefit, a concessional contribution is where you're claiming a tax deduction or someone else's. It's usually the employer in the case of compulsory super, or you can do a personal concessional contribution to super. Incidentally, Pam, that figure goes to $32,500 in just 3 weeks. So the new financial year means the concessional contribution cap is going from 30 to 32.5. Now, okay. If you're over 67 years of age and up to 75 years of age, you need to satisfy a work test. And the work test says that you must do 40 hours in the 30-day consecutive period for gain or reward. So you can't go and do a voluntary job somewhere. It must be for gain or reward. So if you can tick that box, then you can absolutely put in $30,000 and claim it as a deduction. But you would need to do that before you pay it in, not after. So in other words, satisfy the work test, then you can pop the money into super. But once you get to 75, then that's off as well. You can't put in more money into super.
3: So under 67, you can put in any amount up to $30,000 and claim tax deduction.
1: Yep. And thank if you've got less... Yeah, Jackie, if you've got less than $500,000, you can also use what's called the carryover rules, which is unused concessional contributions from the previous 5 years. So in theory, this year you could make a one-off payment of $167,500, claim it as a tax deduction, but only if your super balance is less than $500,000.
3: Yeah, I'd love to, but I can't.
2: Thanks, Pam.
1: There we go. Okay. What a problem to have, Phil.
2: Thanks, Pam. See ya. Bye-bye. This is Nick Bruning. If you'd like to ask him a question, 1-300-800-222. Mark from Adelaide. Hello, Mark.
4: Hi, Nick. We have two properties, one of which is our main residence and the other an investment property that we've had for 8 years. Mm-hmm. We're thinking that we might sell our residence and split some money into each of our super funds and move into the investment property. What happens with CGT then?
1: Yeah, so, and you never lived in the investment property, you bought it So my understanding is that you can, you get it valued basically at the time that you move in, and that will be subject to capital gains again under the 50% concession if you do it before the 1st of July next year under the 50% discount method. And then when it's ultimately sold way off into the future, you know, it'll be just the tax on that portion. The rest of it would be exempt under the main residence exemption on the capital gains tax stuff.
4: Right.
1: Just one other point. The other thing that you've got, if you're going to be doing it with the proceeds of your home, that have you lived in that for more than 10 years?
4: Yes.
1: Okay. So you can make use of the super downsizer rules, and that allows you and your partner to stick in up to $300,000. It's a once-in-a-lifetime availability for each individual. But the good thing about that is
4: $300,000 each.
1: That's right. Yep. Yeah. But the good thing about that is that it doesn't. It's not counted as a contribution under the cap rules. So it's not counted as a non-concessional or a concessional cap. So you've got those caps over and above it. And in theory, you could each put in, you know, potentially $690,000. $390,000 would be the bring forward rule as it applies from the 1st of July, and $300,000 would be your super downsizer contribution. So, in theory, you and your good lady could put in more than $1 million into super in one hit.
4: Yeah, okay. Mm. That's
1: and that would be a nice problem to have too, wouldn't it?
4: Well, it's a possibility, as she contributed for.
1: Worth looking at. Yeah.
2: Good luck
4: Wonderful.
2: With it. Thanks, Mark. Good luck with it. 1-300-800-222. Anna says, in relation to primary residences, we've got a family home in Melbourne, but I commute to Sydney and live in a small studio apartment 4 days a week as my residence for work. Is the Sydney apartment subject to CGT? Both properties are jointly owned.
1: Yeah, it's generally a case of which you decide which property is going to be
2: your primary
1: residence. You can't have two. You can have a crossover. I think it allows up to 6 months, but after that, you know, only one can be designated your primary dwelling, and you can kind of choose which one it's going to be. And, you know, some people do that, but
2: You have to decide which one is which.
1: Yep.
2: Jason says, "Please, Phil. After listening to this segment, my head's spinning. I think I'll live like Jesus." Well, Jason, see, but Jesus had some special. He had a few skills though.
1: Like he had a couple things up his sleeve.
2: He could conjure up bread and wine out of nothing. You know. So.
1: Yeah.
2: Richard from Kalgoorlie. G'day, Richard.
5: Huh?
2: G'day.
1: That's you, Richard. G'day, hello, mate.
5: Hey, Nick, how are you, mate?
1: Good.
5: I got a question. My investment property cost me $400,000. It's worth probably $800,000 now. And I've got a whole heap of equity in the property. What's stopping me for selling it for $400,000? And I won't have any capital gains tax. And the government won't get anything.
1: Oh, yes, they will, my friend.
5: here we go.
1: Well, yeah, I mean... Yeah, and usually you'd be doing that to a friend or perhaps a family member or something like that. But what the ATO and the good old West Australian State Government Office of State Revenue will do will require a market valuation done by a licensed valuer, not just your friendly real estate bloke.

0: She'll keep half of it.
1: Yeah. All right, Richard. okie doke. Now, where are we? Mel from Geraldton. G'day, Mel.
2: How you going?
1: Pretty good.
2: I just said I'm going on 71.
1: Yep.
2: I own my house. I've got a bit of a redraw on it. Mm-hmm. Next year I want to sell it and go down to Albany and buy an on-site like house on the caravan park and stuff.
1: Mm-hmm. Yeah.
2: How do I go with it? I've been in the house. I built it in 1986. I'm still living in it.
1: Yeah.
2: 40 years.
1: Yeah,
2: and I just want to know, do I cop any taxes and stuff on it when I sell it and move?
0: No, you don't, Mel, because it's your primary dwelling. It's going to be completely free of tax. And there's a lot of people, Phil, in WA that do exactly what Mal's doing. They get a property up in sort of north of Carnarvon, which is sort of up in the northwest, and one down in Albany.
2: I'm in Geraldton.
0: Well, it's getting up that way, isn't it, Mal? But anyway,
2: yeah.
0: They switch. In March and September, they switch. So they go down south where it's cooler for the summer month and head up north where it's warmer for the winter month. So September, March is...
2: It's getting too hot up here for me.
0: Anyway, look, it's a perfect strategy and, you can use the money that you make out of the Geraldton property sale and perhaps put it into super or whatever, and then that will top up a bit of a pension.
2: I only paid $34,000 for a house and land.
0: Yep.
2: Three bedroom by one with just under 1,000 metre block.
0: And, yeah, right.
2: You know, I've lived in 40 years and I've got a bit of some work to do on it, but, you know, I want $500,000 for it. So, you know.
0: Oh, well, there you go. You've added a zero and doubled it. So that's not bad. Yeah.
2: Yeah. Yeah.
1: Thanks. Good stuff. All right, Mel.
0: Okay.
1: Good stuff, Mel.
2: Thanks a lot.
1: Thanks, mate. Bye-bye.
0: Thank you.
1: Thank you. On the text line, where are we? This is Ellen. I inherited my parents' home in a country town 20 years ago,
0: mm-hmm.
1: and I've used it as a holiday house ever since. It's never been rented. What capital gains tax would I need to pay if I sold it this year?
0: Yeah, so it will be the value as at the date of death of the property. Once you inherit a property, if it was the primary dwelling, you've basically got 2 years to sell it where there's no capital gains tax implications. But once it's passed into your name, then it's going to be the capital growth from the date of death to the date that you sell it. Her parents' death, sorry.
1: Yeah,
0: yep. Yeah. So we're talking 20 years ago, whatever the value is, and not have it, but a value will be able to do a retrospective valuation.
1: Yeah, you will have to pay capital gains tax.
0: Absolutely.
1: Yeah,
0: yeah. Yeah. And basically half the gain, if it's sold this year under the old rules, 50% discount. So it'll be whatever your profit is over that period. Less, you know, if you've done maintenance work and stuff like that, capital works to the property, all that comes into the calculation. But basically, half of that profit will be added to your other income in the year that the property sold. And I should make that point, Phil, at this time of the year, it's the date that the contract is signed, not when you settle. So if you are signing a contract in the next 3 weeks, it will be all applied to this financial year, not next financial year, which is when you might actually get the cash.
1: Yeah. Andrew from Eleanor Heights just wants to make it clear. Yes, Andrew, I think the answer to this question is yes. To follow up on my previous text, does the 30% minimum tax, CGT tax, apply to just the capital gain post 30 June 27 or to the gain for the total time the property was owned?
0: My understanding, it's the post gain.
1: It's the post June,
0: yeah.
1: I think that's right. Trevor from Bega. Hello, Trevor.
3: Hello, how are you?
1: Pretty good.
3: Yeah, I've just turned 67.
0: Mm-hmm.
3: I've just taken out $150,000 out of my super to pay off my unit.
1: Yep.
3: So I'm debt-free with that.
0: Excellent.
3: Now, I have a little business, a little franchise business, which I make about $2,000 a month out of.
0: Mm-hmm.
3: I was told I could put that, get that paid straight into my super and still get the pension.
0: Look, it's accessible income and whatever you do with it, you know, you can't hide it in super, basically. But at the end of the day, you can, you know, do up a proper profit and loss. $2,000 a month isn't a lot of money, but it is money that Centrelink will want to know about. But you need to be realistic and say, well, look, you know, these are my expenses and I've got, you know, using a bit of electricity and all that sort of stuff. So do up a bit of a profit and loss statement and present that to Centrelink. And with a bit of luck, they'll be happy to accept that. Do you have an ABN or anything exciting like that, Trevor, or would you just do it sort of at market?
3: Yeah, we have an ABN number, yeah.
0: All right, okay. So they definitely do it because you can't hide it.
1: You can't hide it in super. No.
0: It doesn't work that way. So it's accessible income. The good news is that $2,000 a month works out to be about $1,000 a fortnight. Since some of it is through personal exertion, you know,

0: you're working, yep. you actually get $300 a fortnight free income, if you like, from that money that you're earning. And then you've yep. also got the income-free area, which for a single person is $218 a fortnight, or for a couple, $380 combined. But the bottom line is, I don't think you'd lose much pension as a result of it, to be
1: but
0: honest.
1: But you will lose some, by the sound
0: yeah, potentially, yeah. yeah.
2: Okay. Right, now I'm looking at retiring in July, so about yep. 6 weeks' time. I'll get a large yep. payment. Should I put a lot of that in the super?
0: Yeah, only if you've done the sensible stuff, which is pay off the mortgage, which is a yeah. great idea. Potentially, yeah, you could put it into super to reduce tax. But if it's going to be in July, you're in the new financial year, and if you've retired, you won't have much income, so perhaps the tax aspects aren't so great. But once it's in super, and perhaps you convert the remainder into a pension fund, Trevor. The good news is that there's no tax whatsoever on any of the earnings inside the super fund, so you don't have to put it on your tax return, and equally, any money that you take out of super isn't put on your tax return because it's completely tax-free because you're over 60 years of age. So there's a yep. lot of good reasons why super stacks up for people in retirement. So it's probably worthwhile. Always keep a bit of cash in the bank. I like to
2: yeah.
0: see people with, you know, 10,000, 20,000 in case the car breaks down or whatever.
2: Yep.
0: Perhaps have a chat to the super fund or get some advice on the leftovers from the payout.
1: Okay,
0: happy retirement, my friend.
2: Thank you very much.
1: Thanks, Trev. Okay. Thanks, Trev. Bye-bye. Yeah, I wonder what he's doing, maybe mowing lawns or something, maybe.
0: I don't know, $2,000 a month, that's handy.
1: Oh, yeah, sure. Wayne from Mount Evelyn. G'day, Wayne.
3: How you going?
1: Pretty good.
3: Good. Simple question. I've got a few rental properties, which got a bit of a scare after the budget, but that's I'm at ease with that now because it only affects it after 27. Speaking to some friends and everything about, as we know, it's advisable to get a valuation coming up to before the end of June 27. My question is, A, do you have to get a sworn valuation, a licensed valuer, or your local real estate agent?
0: Right, it's the former, unfortunately. These rules have always been in place. They're nothing special because the tax law changes. Both the ATO and the Office of State Revenue in most states will require to get a licensed valuer to do the valuation. Usually come in with a figure of plus or minus 5%. So you obviously use the figure they've given you, and that's the figure that'll be required. If they don't do it, then often they'll go and get it done, and then they'll slap you with the cost of it. So
3: because obviously if you get the latter, you go and get your handling agent. Yeah. They're going to increase the value, aren't they?
0: Yeah. Well, you've also got this new Butte calculator that's going to come along. You might want to look at that and see what sort of estimation it comes up with under the new model that they've got. Yeah.
3: Okay. What sort of money should we be talking for a normal house valuation?
0: I've been told you're probably looking at $500 to $600, so it's not cheap. And that's for sort of a
1: What if you don't do it? I mean, you'll have to get it.
0: We haven't seen the details of the legislation. I haven't might be there now, but I haven't seen it coming out. But my thoughts would be that the ATO will just apply their estimator calculator that they allow people to use and do it that way.
3: And that'd be tax deductible, I'm assuming.
0: Yes, it absolutely will be.
1: Thanks, Wayne.
3: Okay. All right. Thanks very much.
1: Thank you, mate. Changes. What do you think about the argument that some people are making? Well, it's good that property prices have come off because this is going to – the whole point of this exercise was to try and make it a bit easier for owners, so people want to live in houses to get into them, and particularly young people.
0: And I'm perhaps not as popular as I'd want to be, but I actually don't disagree with the idea of removing some of those tax concessions, simply because, Phil, it's just common sense. If you're bidding on a property and you've got four people there that have got all these tax breaks and one's a first home buyer, they're clearly at a disadvantage relative to the people that have got the tax concessions. So if that stuff's modified or taken away, then in theory you would expect to see the first home buyers have a better opportunity. I think one of the issues, which is probably not explored fully enough, is the removal of rental properties from the market. You've got a lot of investors, and I would expect that most of the people that are selling their properties in Perth now are the investors getting out. That's less rental properties on the market, and that can only mean one thing: rents go up. So, interestingly enough, I think that was.

0: fundamentally the reason it was backtracked by Paul Keating all those years ago, because the rental stock just dried up so dramatically that it put even more pressure on housing. So I don't know. I think we have to see how it plays out. But there's plenty of theories running around at the moment.
1: We've got lots of listeners everywhere. Joe has texted saying, I'm tuning in from Munich Airport.
0: Well, there you go.
1: I've been watching Paris Saint-Germain win the Champions League final. I'm about to get on a 32-hour flight with two stops via New York and then back to Sydney.
0: Wow.
1: Good on you, Joe.
0: Lucky
1: Thanks
0: Joe.
1: For being a loyal nightlife listener, too.
0: Absolutely.
1: Yeah, very quickly, Mike's been waiting on from Oak Park. G'day, Mike.
2: G'day. How are you, gentlemen?
1: Pretty good.
2: Yeah, good. Just a very straightforward question. I own my own place outright, and that's obviously a good thing. But I don't have investment properties or anything. But when I go overseas, when I come back again, there seems to be my pension has gone down, my old age pension. Yep. And I'm wondering if there's a rationale behind that. Because I've got three sisters, and if any of them die at any time, which they're all older than me and I'm pretty old, I want to go and obviously see the funerals and blah, blah.
0: Absolutely. So the rule is that the actual pension payment that you get per fortnight, so the maximum rate is currently $1,290 for a single person.
2: Yes.
0: Part of that's what's called a base pension, and the other part's what we call supplements. And they're things like pharmaceutical supplement, an allowance for telephone and internet, and there's an energy supplement. And basically, they are only payable if you're residing in Australia, because that's where you're going to use it. They don't want to provide a supplement for you to pay your power bill in, Southeast Asia or anything like that. So that's why it drops down. There's a minimum period, I think it's 6 weeks, that you can be away. It might be 12, but anyway, it's a period of time that you can be away and still receive the full pension. But once you're away beyond that 6 or whatever weeks it is, then it'll drop down to the base pension. The other rider to that is that if you're a new Australian and you haven't been here for full 35 years, they will also prorate the amount of pension that you receive while you're overseas. So that's the reason it drops, my friend. But when you come home, of course, they know, and up it goes back to the full rate.
2: Oh, that hasn't been the case to date, but I might follow that up.
0: Well, maybe that's some other assets and stuff. Yeah, it's worth just perhaps going online. If you go via the my.gov.au site and then link to Centrelink, you'll be able to see exactly how they're assessing you. Yep.
1: Okay. Well, right, Mike.
2: Thank you.
1: Thanks, Mike.
0: Good luck. Yeah.
1: Well, and your Mike from Oak Park. And I think we've got probably time for one more. Steve from Taree. G'day, Steve.
3: G'day, Phil. How you going?
1: Pretty good.
3: Look, I've got a query that relates to the application of deeming rules by Centrelink in relation to pension. I had a bit of a tree change. I bought this place about 6 years ago. I should have probably got some financial advice before I did, but I've since learned that the idea was that obviously lifestyle, but also some kind of passive income from the farm in retirement. The complication is that it's a large property, 180 acres, but probably only 70 of it's arable and income producing. What's it? How complex is it with the deeming rule set up? I mean, is it just one individual in Centrelink that?
0: Oh,
3: makes
0: no. Very, very strict rules. There's a thing called the Social Security Guide that you can Google, and it's like 500 pages exactly how everyone in Centrelink applies it. Look, deeming only applies to financial assets, so it doesn't actually apply to property per se. It's only financial assets. So the deeming rates are a notional rate of interest that Centrelink apply. What you might be referring to is the property value itself being caught up under the asset test, which often happens. And basically, you're allowed to have 5 acres, which might include the buildings and bits and pieces. So 2 hectares under the new currency is exempt from Centrelink under the primary dwelling exemption. But any area of land above that has a deemed asset value, and that could be the thing that's affecting you. You can, have that reviewed, and certainly many people do. If it's sort of all rock and you can't use it for anything, then obviously the value might be less than Centrelink have attributed to it. But find out what the value is that they're going to attribute to it, and then, decide whether you want to appeal it. But many people do, and many people are successful.
3: And is there any way that you can make sort of impartial inquiries without,
0: Absolutely.
3: Your
0: so.
3: Own?
0: Yep, you can go and see a financial information service officer, which is a free service that Centrelink offer. 132300 is the phone number, 132300. Just follow the prompts and make an appointment. You go and sit with them and explain the circumstances, and they're very good.
1: Okay.
0: Very good at helping people out.
1: All right, Steve.
3: Fantastic. Thanks very much.
1: Thanks, Steve. Good. Glad we could help. As Nick is always a great help. Thank you. Julie says, good evening. We're listening on the Indian Pacific as we come through. As we come through Godoblin.
0: Good on, wherever that is.
1: Oh, come on. What do you mean, wherever that is? All right, Nick, we'll get you again down the track, mate. Thank you.
0: Look forward to it. Good. Cheers.
1: Finance with Nick Bruning. 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All right, we've got the MartLife News Breakdown with Amy Remikas coming up straight after the latest news.
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0: ABC News with David Rollins. Ukrainians have described the aftermath of Russia's recent strikes on the country as apocalyptic. Multiple people have died and many more injured after Moscow launched one of its most ferocious missile and drone attacks in several months. Ukrainian President Volodymyr Zelensky says civilian infrastructure and energy facilities have been targeted. This Ukrainian was bunkering down in the capital Kyiv and says she feared for her life.
1: Smoke was everywhere. We crouched with my daughter and tried to cover her, but a stone or debris from the building hit her and tore her jacket. She is saying her back hurts. Everything was covered with smoke. We couldn't understand what was happening. Some kind of apocalypse.
0: The Australian Council of Trade Unions says it now views One Nation as the true opposition in federal politics, presenting the biggest threat to workers' rights. Polls released over the weekend placed Pauline Hanson's minor party ahead of both Labor and the Coalition on primary votes. ACTU Secretary Sally McManus says the union will pivot its messaging to make sure its members know what Hanson's stance is on workers' rights.
2: She's been consistently saying she doesn't support unfair dismissal laws, and then she repeated that again on the weekend. She doesn't support penalty rates. She voted against wage theft laws. She voted against the right to disconnect. She voted against every single worker's right when it came before her.
0: Western Power is continuing to respond to hazards across the south of Western Australia after widespread damage to infrastructure over the weekend. Samantha Girling reports.
3: The worst storm in nearly half a century brought destructive winds, sending trees into homes and power infrastructure. About 160,000 households lost power at least once, with about 10,000 customers from the South Metropolitan area to the Great Southern still offline. Western Power says the priority is resolving about 70 outstanding hazards, down from a peak of 500, before crews can focus on restoring power. Customers without power for more than 12 consecutive hours will be able to apply for an extended outage payment.
0: The UN warns that a new phase of the natural El Niño weather pattern could begin in a matter of weeks, boosting temperatures on a planet already under strain from climate change. The BBC's Justin Rowlett has the story.
4: El Niño's impacts vary, but it often raises the risk of drought and wildfires in the Amazon, Australia and Southeast Asia, while bringing heavier rain and potential floods to parts of the Americas. It comes as climate change has already made the planet significantly warmer. It means El Niño will, says UN Secretary General Antonio Guterres, pour fuel on the fire of a warming world. Impacts will hit even harder, travel even further and cross borders with devastating speed.
0: Wind Television has wasted no time in making changes to NBN after taking control of the Newcastle Bay station. Ben Clifford has more.
5: Nine sold NBN Newcastle to the Wind Network in May for almost $15 million. Wind this morning told staff at NBN Newcastle that a local half-an-hour bulletin will now be delivered out of Newcastle at 5:30 p.m. instead of the hour bulletin at 6, which has been in place since the 70s. There will also be no local bulletins on the weekends, with Nine Sydney Bulletin to be broadcast on Saturdays and Sundays. The changes will take effect on June 27th. It's unclear if these changes will impact staffing numbers. In a statement, Wynn says local journalism and local storytelling remain central to its strategy for NBN.
0: Launceston community leaders have shared their collective disappointment at the news that Bogues Brewery will cease local brewing operations later this year. Mackenzie Archer has the details.
6: The historic James Bogues Brewery opened 145 years ago, but parent company Lion Australia today announced plans to cease local beer production by November. The company says long-term market decline has left the brewery operating below capacity. Launceston's Chamber of Commerce says the news is devastating for Tasmania's north. Local Mayor Matthew Garwood says Bogues is a cultural icon.
7: The Bogues story is Launceston's story.
6: Premier Jeremy Rockcliffe says the government is extremely disappointed with Lion's decision, which will affect 42 jobs.
0: And the Sydney Thunder have appointed former England cricket captain Andrew Flintoff as their head coach for the next two Big Bash League seasons.
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2: Yes, well, hello and how are you? Philip Clark with you on ABC Radio. This is Nightlife. We are right across the country, everywhere, and right through the Pacific as well with Radio Australia. It's the second hour of the program at 11:06. It's 9:06 in WA. It's 10:24 in South Australia and the Northern Territory. Thank you, Baz. Baz says, come on, Nick. Everyone knows that Condoblin, well, Condo, of course, is Shannon Knoll's hometown. That's true, it is. Yeah, Condoblin. In the central west of New South Wales is Shannon Knoll's hometown. It's got the utes in the paddock, I think, too, installation too. Wonderful laid-back country town. 1-300-800-222. We're broadcasting to Condoblin and everywhere else in the country as well. You should be getting us loud and clear. No problems with reception and maintenance, except in Melbourne after 1:30 for a short period of time, and I'll tell you about that a bit later on. But everyone else, you should be getting us loud and clear. Get us on the Listen app, which is a terrific way to listen as well, or your TV channel 25. Coming up in this hour, Nightlife, the news breakdown with Amy Remekis. Michael Adams is going to tell us the story of Fisher's Ghost, which is a great yarn. Talk about something which is made up out of nothing. And Peter Marks will have a chat to us as well about SpaceX and where all that's headed, as well as some suggest that Elon Musk, I think if he establishes a successful base, a moon base plus a base on Mars, he will collect all his entitlements and be worth $1 trillion. I wouldn't be betting on it. 1-300-800-222 is the number. And sad news, did you hear that in the news about the fact that Bogues Brewing is not going to be brewing beer in Launceston anymore? They say demand is down. Well, I've been doing my best. I mean, what about everybody else? Come on, people. 1-300-800-222. It's very sad when these things happen. Where's it going to be made now? In some, I don't know. Depressing. Let's talk about it a bit later on in the program. All right, that's where we're at. Let's kick things off in this hour with the Nightlife News Breakdown.
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2: Time for Nightlife News Breakdown. Well, good news for the almost 3 million Australians who are low-paid workers. The minimum wage is to increase by 5.97%. And minimum award workers will get a 4.75% pay boost as a result of the Fair Work Commission's annual wage review. That means the new national minimum wage will be $26.44 an hour, up from $24.90. For a full-time 38-hour week, people will now earn $1,004, up from $948. The pay increase will begin from July 1. Treasurer Jim Chalmers says this is a good outcome.
3: This means that the minimum wage is up more than $12,000 a year since we came to office 4 years ago. It's about a 30% increase in the minimum wage, which is a very good thing.
2: Australia's Peak Industry Association, the Australian Industry Group, however, says the new wages would be confronting for employers, and they're worried about the broader inflation effects of lifting the minimum wage and what that might have on the country.
4: And we do worry about the broader inflationary impacts it will have in the time of uncertainty where we are predicting increased inflation. In any case, before this decision, we think this will flow through and continue to push those pressures, which will flow through to interest rates. So everything is connected.
2: Chief Executive Innes Willicks of the Australian Industry Group. Joining us for Nightlife News Breakdown tonight, Amy Remekis, contributing editor for The New Daily, Chief Political Analyst for the Australia Institute. Amy, good evening to you. Welcome to Nightlife.
5: Thank you for having me.
2: Well, minimum wage is up. That's not a huge shock. The pay boost certainly fits within Labor's broader cost of living and budget strategies. But business groups aren't happy. Maybe that's predictable too, isn't it?
5: I was going to say, when are business groups happy about workers getting a pay rise? I don't think I've ever come across it in my time.
2: I certainly don't recall it all the time I've been covering politics for 35 years. No, that's true.
5: Yep. There's always warnings that the sky is going to fall in, and the sky doesn't fall in, but that doesn't stop us from doing this again in a year's time if we do see the minimum wage increased again. And look, I mean, the concerns about inflation I don't actually see happening, and I'm not alone in that. You know, several economists, including at the ANZ, who released a statement today saying that they did not see today's outcome as materially altering the outlook for wages, inflation, or the cash rate. And that is because the 6%, which is for the lowest paid workers, so there's about 80,000 people who are on the minimum wage. They are disproportionately First Nations and migrants who do not speak English, who are earning that wage. They are not going to be running out and suddenly having a whole bunch of discretionary spending, which would increase the amount of spending. All this minimum wage increase does is mean that they have a little bit more purchasing power to continue purchasing the things they were already buying. And that's one of the things with the minimum wage, is that it does not increase discretionary spending. It is only meant to keep up with the cost of living, which is why we have indexed pensions to inflation. So pensioners are able to keep up with the cost of living, meaning that they can still buy, you know, whatever basic groceries or fuel or whatever it is that they spend it on with the same amount of purchasing power. So concerns about inflation increasing, I think, are overblown. So do a lot of serious economists. But I think that we are to expect this from business groups who, as I said, it's pretty by rote now.
2: I never understand why business groups, particularly small business groups, don't say, well, it's good that people have got more money to spend because I'll spend more money and that's got to be good for us. I mean, surely, I don't know, I mean, people spend more money where? In small businesses, don't they? Buying coffee and extra stuff from the corner store, you'd think.
5: Well, yeah. I mean, for small businesses, their staff are people who are on minimum wages most of the time, are on the award minimum wage, and they need people like that to buy their wares, to buy the fruit and vegetables, to go to the local shop, the local cafe, to, you know, whatever little local service that they're providing. They need people to have the same amount of purchasing power, because if you are increasing your costs as a business because of inflation, we are seeing inflation, and every economic data indicator is pointing this to be an issue with supply, not with demand. It's because of things like energy cost increases, which is because of what is happening in the Middle East and, of course, in Russia. If you're increasing your prices in response to energy prices going up, you need people to also see a small boost in their wages so they can still afford your product or service. Yeah. I only have high school economics, but I'm still pretty across that that's how it generally works.
2: Yes, well, the leader of the moment, at least according to the polls, Pauline Hanson, is getting asked more questions these days. She was having a bet both ways when asked about the Fair Work Commission's decision. She says she doesn't begrudge the pay rise, but also says businesses are at breaking point.
6: The businesses won't be employing these people either. They'll just have to, won't be able to afford it. They will actually just struggle to do the work themselves. I know, because I've been there myself.
2: Yeah, it's a kind of difficult one for One Nation. Yes, I mean, where are they going to land on these things? Because a lot of One Nation voters presumably are on Struggle Street, as it were, themselves.
5: Yeah, I mean, like, and I don't think anyone should deny that Struggle Street is not something that is happening. I mean, like, one of the reasons people are flocking to One Nation is that they keep being told that things, you know, are better or not as bad as they could be, and people are not necessarily feeling that. However, Pauline Hanson has not been a small business owner for about 30 years now. You know, like, it's been quite a few decades since she was the fish and chip shop owner in Queensland. And yet that is still the myth about Pauline Hanson. Pauline Hanson also told Sky News today that young people just weren't working hard enough, that they didn't want to work, they didn't want to do the hours, they were always on their phone. You know, they were tired by the afternoon. This is a political leader who was not at Senate estimates last week. She was, you know, gallivanting around socialising, including in Queensland, where she caught up and put on her socials that she met with Clive Palmer and they shared cake together. She didn't attend her job at Senate Estimates, you know, and yet she's complaining about other people not doing their job. So, look, this is one of those things where she is right on the zeitgeist, and that is something that a lot of people are attracted to. But if you scratch below a little bit of that detail, all the hypocrisy in the world still exists with Pauline Hanson.
2: Yes, all right. Now, AUKUS, talking about things to which there is considerable disquiet about, Labor backbencher Ed Husic, who can say what he likes these days, having been sacked from the ministry in a factional deal, has once again broken ranks with the government's public stance, this time on AUKUS, demanding a plan B, urging Australia to confront the reality that it may never receive the submarines it's entitled to under the agreement. It comes as a group describing themselves as concerned Australians today launched their own inquiry into AUKUS. AUKUS is going to be a public inquiry. It'll be headed by former Labor Minister Peter Garrett, with four other commissioners, including Admiral Chris Barry, the former chief of the Australian Defence Force, and Carmen Lawrence, former Premier of Western Australia. Now, the comments come 2 days after Defence Minister Richard Marles confirmed Australia would not receive any new subs from the US. We'll get three second-hand ones. Ed Husic says there are significant questions here about the United States deal, surely.
7: But this deal has changed, and as a result, we need to recognise, is there anything that is going to improve this outcome or alter it? I don't think so. And there's obviously been, I mean, this is a great understatement, but you've seen within the broader movement a general disquiet about the nature of the deal itself.
2: Yes, and Peter Garrett, of course, on the 7:30 report tonight also suggested these things may never arrive anyway.
8: I don't think people have had the opportunity yet to really consider what it does mean for Australia. I mean, foregone opportunity cost in terms of the amount of money concerned. We've written off the inland rail, that's one sub. We could put hospitals, say, up to a $2 billion cost in most of the major towns of Australia with the amount of money that we're spending on AUKUS.
2: Yes, Amy, a lot of disquiet within the government's ranks and beyond.
5: Yeah, there are. And I mean, full disclosure, Leanne Minchell, who's one of the co-directors of the Australia Institute, is one of the commissioners on this inquiry, but it's completely separate to what I do and the Australia Institute.
2: How's this thing going to work? Well, it's going to be a public inquiry where? I mean, they were announcing it at Parliament House. It can't be, they're not going to have it in Parliament, are they? No, they can't.
5: No, they're not. It's a public inquiry, as I understand, and I've only seen what has publicly been released about it. It's been put together by the Australian Peace and Security Forum. Right. Which is, you know, basically one of these groups that looks at these sorts of long-term impacts of threats to peace and things like that. And so it's made international headlines because we've got a government ex-minister leading a public inquiry. And from what I understand from what they were saying, it was, basically Peter Garrett saying it's kind of crazy that there's no parliamentary inquiry into this, given how much we're spending, given how the questions of sovereignty, given the questions over whether or not we will ever receive the submarines, and look, everything I have seen reported from the US Congress and Pentagon suggests that we are never seeing these submarines, but we're certainly paying billions of dollars to the United States for them to build their own. So they've decided to do an inquiry, and it's going to work much like parliamentary inquiries do, which is people will be able to put in submissions. They will call people to come and talk to them about their concerns.

0: answer questions about it, it's just not going to have any of the compulsion powers. It's not going to have, you know, the you are speaking to Hansa, this is all on the record. It's basically a group of, you know, serious private citizens saying this is something we should be paying a lot more attention to. And given that we're talking about it tonight and it's made international news, they're probably not, you know, too far off the mark in thinking this is something people do want to talk a lot more about.
1: No, well, I think so. I think so. I think a lot of people are concerned that the whole thing seems to be a cook-up between the major sides of politics. This is Peter, here's Peter Garrett again.
2: I caution against us getting caught up in a bit of this, you know, the excitement of or whether or not it will become an issue within the Labor Party. I very much hope that it does. But it needs to become an issue within the Conservative Party, within One Nation. It's an issue amongst the Greens, to be certain. And that's because the cost figure itself is eye-watering. And we say $368 billion. That doesn't take into account the $10 or $11 billion that's been advanced for the upgrade of the Collins submarines, our own submarines, under a great deal of controversy. Neither does it take into account any amount of money necessary to actually safely store medium and high-level radioactive waste for thousands of years, something the Americans have failed to do up to now and could cost north of $100 billion. So really, when we talk about AUKUS, we're talking about $500 billion of expenditure of taxpayers' money for submarines that may not ever arrive.
1: Yes, well, fair enough too, I guess.
0: Look, I think he's speaking for the country there. That seems everywhere that I've travelled across Australia, that seems to be the view.
1: Yeah, well, that's right. Look, right from the very beginning, this thing has just been heads nodding on both sides of politics, hasn't it? Without too much.
0: Literally cooked up over a dinner, and then Anthony Albanese, when he came to government, went, yep, okay, I'm signing that. And he didn't even know what we were signing at that particular point.
1: No. Back in federal parliament, One Nation's David Farley was sworn in today to take up his seat in the House of Reps. He, of course, won the coalition stronghold of Farah, made vacant by former Liberal leader Susan Lee. He's become the first ever One Nation MP to win a federal lower house seat. David Farley says it's because Australians are feeling uncomfortable and he and the party are recognising it.
3: What we learnt in Farah was, first of all, the art of listening, to actually understand what's going on within your electorate, and that can transfer over to what's going on within Australia at the moment. Australians, in particular, are very, very uncomfortable and feeling a lot of personal discomfort, family discomfort and commerce discomfort, just in way the policies that are running and driving our country at the moment, whether it's the price of liquid energies, the price of retail power for houses or for homes in themselves. We've just trying to digest a bouncing rubber ball of a budget that the government has delivered that, again, approaches it from an aggressive tax angle, which is taking more discretionary spend out of the pocket. And more importantly, I think, is just where is the aspiration for Australia at the moment?
1: Yes, well, he's a bit of a political bouncing rubber ball himself, I guess. Amy, how did he seem in Parliament?
0: Yeah, he looked a little lost, to be honest, watching him, you know, enter the chamber. He was obviously, you know, overawed and appeared to be having a few kind of pinch-me moments. How did I end up here? But once all the swearing in was done, it was Barnaby Joyce who, you know, introduced him over to the dispatch box and all the rest of it. And then he had the big hugs with Pauline Hanson and the other senators who were allowed onto the floor of the parliament for the swearing in. Once that was all kind of done and dusted, he just kind of sat there looking a little bit like, okay, now what?
1: Now what?
0: Which is, I think, you know, completely understandable for someone who's just found themselves making a little bit of history. But there was a vote, a motion very soon after all of that, where the Greens put forward a motion calling on the government to support a 25% tax on gas exports. Labor voted against it. The coalition didn't turn up, and neither did One Nation. They were deliberately absent for that, I would say, given that David Farley walked back into the chamber not too long after that motion was called. So while he has left the door open to potentially crossing the floor of One Nation, he said he's not afraid to, you know, to vote against them when he thinks that they're going wrong. He is towing the party line on his first day at work.
1: Yes, well, keeping his shoes shined and his shirt clean first up. The latest polls, of course, showing One Nation is the most popular in primary votes in one survey across the country, Nationals. But the Nationals are looking pretty worried here because

0: polling will no doubt be a shock to what they see as the established order, something that federal Nationals backbencher Colin Boyce certainly recognises. Here's a little of what he said. He says his party is definitely in deep doo-doo.
1: Now, I am worried sick about the ramifications of what might happen if there is an election tomorrow, and indeed when there is an election in possibly 18 months, 2 years' time.
0: Particularly, of course, as Pauline Hanson isn't exactly putting out the olive branch to people who might want to jump over the fence, is she?
2: No, I mean, like, what I find amusing about that from a purely political sense is that literally last week the Nationals held a press conference outside of Parliament House demanding that Labor call an immediate election because they wanted to take the tax changes to the people, while everybody knew that if they did that, they would lose every single person who was standing in front of them except for the senators. And this is not new. I mean, people who have been listening to me rant on your program for the last couple of years would know that I've been going, look at the primary vote here, the Nationals are in trouble. I mean, even before the juggernaut of the last 12 months where we've seen One Nation's vote go from about 12% to now leading the, you know, primaries of all political parties in that one resolve poll that was put out over the weekend. Even then, at the last election, seats like Maranoa and other Queensland LNP seats, One Nation was polling between 12 and 16%. Which would have suggested a wipeout. And one of the reasons we've seen such a reordering of the Nationals, Barnaby Joyce has jumped ship to One Nation because he sees it as a political future for him. David Littleproud stepped down as leader of the Nationals because he would know very early on that his seat was in danger of falling to One Nation. And while they're not extending the olive branch to the Nationals, and Barnaby Joyce has been very clear that even if people wanted to come over, it doesn't mean that One Nation wants you. Well, at the moment, we are seeing a big reordering of the right in terms of the seats that they absolutely would claim it would be from the Nationals and then the Liberals. Some of Labor's are in doubt, but on the numbers right now, it's not enough to win government. It is, however, enough to make them the bigger opposition party. However, One Nation over 30 years is still to prove if it can keep a large cohort of people together under its banner for more than one election cycle.
0: Yes, exactly. In the past, experience would say they won't be able to do that, but we shall see. All right, Amy, always great to talk. Appreciate it. Thank you.
2: Anytime.
0: Amy Remekas, contributing editor of The New Daily, chief political analyst for the Australia Institute, and author of her new book, Where It All Went Wrong, The Case Against John Howard.
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0: Thanks for the text. Robin wonders whether the AUKUS subs are the classic bottom of the harbour scheme. Yes. Of course, the other question is, says my texter, in 20 or more years, if the submarines do arrive, would they be useful then in that world? Well, that's a very, very interesting point, isn't it? If you look at the way warfare has been conducted in Ukraine and Iran and so on, it's certainly very different from how it used to be. 1-300-800-222 is the number. Phil, once again, Labor's lost it. They didn't put up a candidate in Farrah. It was a no contest. Well, that's true. They did not run a candidate in Farrah. All right, 1-300-800-222 is the number. We're going to talk next to Michael Adams, who's going to have a chat about the story of Fisher's ghost.
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0: The story of Fisher's ghost is one of Australia's most famous folklore tales. It prompts, or has prompted, an annual festival. Festival of Fisher's Ghost, and it was even the basis of a silent movie storyline. It stemmed from a series of historical events which occurred in Campbelltown in New South Wales. Now, that's now a large urban population centre and part of southwestern Sydney, but at the time it was a remote and isolated rural outpost. We're talking about the early 19th century here. The ghost bit, well, when a local farmer mysteriously disappeared in June 1826, suspicions were raised until his spectral apparition supposedly guided authorities to his hidden corpse, resulting in the

0: conviction of his killer. Well, to tell us more about this and other events from this time of the year through our history, we're joined once again by Michael Adams, creator and host of the Forgotten Australia podcast. Michael, good evening to you. Welcome back.
1: Thank you so much. I'd like to be referred to as Scooby-Doo tonight, if that's all right. We're taking the mystery machine back into Australia's ghostly past with Fisher's ghost. Dear.
0: I did an hour on ghosts at one stage, Michael, and someone said to me, "You can't be serious, Phil."
1: Hey, look, don't knock it till you've seen one, no. Or haven't. For the record, I have never.

0: seen a ghost. No. But hey, lots of people who are smarter than me say they have. So the truth is out there, as another famous ghost hunter once said. but Fisher's ghost, I mean, it is a tale.
1: Who was Fisher?
0: Well, for starters, Frederick Fisher was entirely real. So we know that for sure. Like, rather than go back to, you know, second and third and fourth hand tales, in the last week I've been going back to the original records. So Ancestry has stacks of them. I mean, we're talking copies of, you know, baptismal registers, jail returns, convict indents. There are even some letters written by Frederick Fisher in his own hand. So he 100% existed. So he was born in 1792. It lived in London. When his child was baptized in 1813, when he was about 20, he gave his occupation as leather dealer. Mm. Now, his baby soon after died. The child was born out of wedlock, so there might have been, you know, a little bit of shame around this baby. His wife, well, his fiancée, Betsy, was soon pregnant with another child. But by that time, July 1815, poor old Fred had been busted with forged banknotes. So he was sent down under for 14 years, and he arrived in Sydney in mid-1816. Now, Fred was clearly an educated chap. So he worked as a clerk for the Provost Marshal's Department. That was the forerunner to the sheriff, ensuring that, you know, the letter of the law was followed. He was also superintendent for the Waterloo Flour Company. So these are, you know, not road gang kind of positions. He was, you know, an official, even though he was still a convict. So he also entered into a partnership in 1818 to establish what would have been Australia's first paper mill. And the actual watermark was going to read Fisher. So he was clearly an important character. There's a letter about this in the colonial records as well. Mm-hmm. That didn't work out. But by at that time, he also was in a dispute with a neighbour. So he wrote to Governor Macquarie and said, you know, can I get your protection in this matter? 4 years later, he's writing to Governor Bathurst saying, look, mate, I'm halfway through my 14 years. I've been a good worker. I've saved 300 quid. How about I get a ticket of leave? I'd like to be a farmer up at Newcastle. So he didn't get the ticket of leave to Newcastle, but he did get a grant of 30 acres at Campbelltown. So Fred was quite productive. You know, he'd amassed some money. He built a house. He was building a second brick structure, seemingly meant to be a store. He had a horse carriage. He had four horses, farming equipment. He had his own convict servants. He was doing well, but he also had a bit of a quick temper. Mm-hmm. So in 1825, a bloke came onto his property looking to see one of Fred's servants because this guy owed him some money. And there was a bit of a scuffle. Fred pulled out a knife and stabbed this bloke a few times. Now, this guy was on his sickbed for weeks. It's 1825. Antibiotics are a long way off. So even a minor sort of stabbing wound could go septic, and Fred might have ended up facing the death penalty for murder. Luckily, the chap recovered. Fred still went to trial. It came out at the trial that, you know, he'd been provoked by this guy who was drunk and I guess kind of almost executing a home invasion. Fred got a £50 fine and he got 6 months imprisonment. From the record, it's hard to know exactly, but it seems like as soon as he could pay the £50, he'd be released. Mm-hmm. In any case, while he was in jail and getting this all sorted, his neighbour, George Worrell, who was also a ticket of leave farmer, Fred gave him permission, I guess, to be his agent to look after his affairs. Now, presumably there might have been some document confirming this, but if so, it was never produced by George. It could have just been a verbal agreement. Hey, I'm in jail for the time being. Make sure everything runs smoothly on the farm. In any event, on the 17th of June 1826, so it's the bicentenary of Frederick becoming Fred Fisher's ghost. He was in the house of George Worrell, where he actually lived after coming out of jail. A bunch of other guys lived there as well. They had their dinner. Fred gave one of the men a few coins to go to the pub, and then Fred took himself outside. That was the story. Now, I actually looked it up, and it was a waxing gibbous moon, 90%, almost a full moon. So, you know, he might have been able to see the, you know, dark paddocks of Campbelltown. He's out for a nice stroll in the crisp winter air. He is never seen again, at least in his earthly living form, that is. So, you know, the next day people are wondering where Fred's gone. George soon comes up with the story. Hey, Fred was actually about to be busted for forgery again, and or he owed a lot of people a lot of money, so he's taken himself out of the colony.

0: So he'd boarded a ship and he'd left, which, you know, sounds to us kind of like, oh, well, he's just split. But it was a bigger deal because he was a ticket of leave man. He wasn't allowed to actually even leave his district without permission. So this was would be a matter for, you know, the colonial secretary at some point. George then took it upon himself to say, oh, before he went, he sold me all of his stuff. And I'd like to also then settle up his debt on the mortgage on his property and take possession of that as well. And the man who held the mortgage, a guy called Daniel Cooper, said, this is all very strange. I mean, I've never known Fred to, you know, be anything but an upstanding chap who, you know, despite his recent legal troubles, he was almost free in terms of, you know, getting a conditional pardon. He owed me £80, but I'm willing to wait for that rather than you pay it and me hand over these title deeds. Daniel Cooper didn't believe George's story, nor did anybody else really. They thought it was sus. When he produced, you know, receipts, it was clear that it wasn't Frederick's signature on these documents. And he also said he had this, you know, power of attorney document, which he'd never produce. So Daniel Cooper eventually in September went to the colonial office, raised his concerns, and they put out a notice of Fred's supposed murder, offering a reward for the discovery of his body and any information leading to an arrest. Shortly after this, George was taken into custody, presumably arrested because of, you know, him trying to pass off these clearly forged documents. In October, about a month after the reward was posted, all of a sudden, Campbelltown CSI goes into full swing. They've found Fred's body buried in some swampy ground. Mm-hmm. Now, the question of how they came to it is where the ghost would come in, but not at this point. So the initial inquest reports in the colonial papers say that basically, the bench of magistrates at Campbelltown had instructed the constable to make a thorough search of Fred's property, and he'd done so in company with two Aboriginal trackers. And one of these trackers, a man named Gilbert, had pretty quickly sussed that there was what he called white man's fat, either floating on or impregnated into some water, said he's buried here. They dug him up. Fred's skull had been caved in, his face had been flattened, so it certainly was murder. There was no question of it being an accident. And then George was charged with willful murder. So that was what happened at the inquest. At the trial, however, the constable said that he'd actually been directed by the magistrates to go and search the property, and he'd seen some blood on a fence that bordered George and Fred's property. And that had been what led him to then use the trackers, and the rest of it had flowed. It sounds to me like the guy had taken the Aboriginal trackers to the property and they just found Fred's body. Mm. And the constable hadn't done much himself, and he might have woven this in to give himself a bigger role.
1: So where does the ghost bit come in?
0: Well, George denied any culpability to begin with. He said, you know, Fred had gone overseas. Then he changed his story and said two of the men that he lived with had actually killed Fred and sworn him to secrecy. Then he was convicted and he was sentenced to death. And like he was sentenced on the Friday night in February 1827, he was going to hang on the Monday morning. A few hours before he was going to hang, he actually absolved anybody else from responsibility and said, look, I was swinging a fence paling at a horse and I actually accidentally hit Fred in the head, killed him. Then I panicked and I buried him. Of course, Fred's body showed that he'd been hit multiple times. Also, George had been lying about, you know, having power of attorney and all of this, and he'd also been willing to send two other innocent men to the gallows. So George went to the gallows on the Monday morning. Horrible hanging, went pretty badly. Then he was cut up because he was a murderer. So, you know, a really bad ending for George. And Fred was, you know, laid to rest. So what we can see from the available records at the time, and like the Sydney Gazette did a 3,000-word story about the trial, you know, so they really did dig into it. A ghost was not mentioned at all.
1: So when does a ghost turn up?
0: Well, as far as I can tell, the first mention was in 1832 in a short-lived newspaper. They published a two-part, over 2 weeks, a epic poem called The Spirit of the Creek. And it said it was an Australian story, proudly Australian, founded on real events, a murder at Campbelltown. They called Fred Fredro and they called Worrell Worlow. So not hard to interpret. They also asterisked out everything after F in Fisher. So you didn't really need to be, you know, a genius to piece it together. And it was a really great gory poem. And in the poem, a chap who they gave a pseudonym to said he was had been walking home, thinking about where Fred was. This is, you know, after the reward's been posted, before the body's been discovered, when he saw sitting on this fence on Fred's property line, a man, and he got closer and went, oh, wow, that's Fred. And then he got even closer and saw Fred, you know, had brains leaking out and sunken eyes and all of this. And the ghost pointed towards the creek. So this guy freaked out, ran, went to a public house, knocked himself out, and spent the next week in a fever babbling about Fred. And when he came sort of, you know, back to his senses, demanded to see the magistrates, told them what he'd seen, and that's how they sent the policeman to go to the fence line.
1: But this is not history. This is just a poem.
0: This is a poem based on, so the whole quote-unquote, real events.
1: So the whole thing is just a whole...
0: That's a bit of a cynical thing to say.
1: What a weird story.
0: At the time, it was... the way it was put into the poem was that it was based on real events and that this was something that people in the Campbelltown district would already know of. 4 years later, Tegs magazine published a prose version, and that added the detail that the man who'd seen the ghost was a chap named Hurley, a settler in the region. So this, you know, folded in more details, made it seem more like a news story. Tegs magazine was also very short-lived, but this article was reproduced in the Sydney Gazette, the Colonist, and then it was reproduced for decades afterwards. This same article just kind of surfaced every few years. So that really set the story amongst the wider Sydney and Australian population. Mm. The thing is, of course, you know, if you hear this poem recited to you, you know, you then go and try and tell it to somebody and you kind of, you know, fill in your own details and say, yeah, it's based on a true story. That person tells somebody, that person tells somebody. And eventually you have fact/folklore about Fisher's ghost. The one funny thing was, though, in the 1836 version, Peggs had actually said, you know, this is all true and some of these people are still alive, so you can ask them if you see them and they'll swear to it. In 1841, after a lecture at the Mechanics Institute in Sydney about Fisher's ghost that had named John Hurley as being the man who saw the ghost, the real John Hurley wrote to the papers and said, hey, this never happened. I was 200 miles away at this time and I never swore anything to any magistrate about any ghost. And what you see in the stories immediately after that, whenever Fisher's ghost is referred to, the name of the witness becomes Vardy, Farley, Smith, and so on. So the tale would change so that it could never really be contradicted. One of the angles that people who believe it say is that what had actually happened was this ghost had appeared. The magistrates couldn't introduce it into court in the trial, so they just glossed over it. They omitted it. The more likely explanation, if there was any ghost at all, is that there was an informer who, after the reward had been posted, you know, the government had said supposed murder, this informer, to save their own neck because they were somehow complicit, had made up this ghost story so that they could point the police in the right direction without actually turning, you know, King's evidence and being an informer. That is Fisher's ghost. And, the 1832 version, we're only 6 years off that being 200 years old. So it's a ghost story with the most. It just keeps on giving.
1: Yes, the Festival of Fisher's Ghost these days is a 10-day festival. It's celebrated in Campbelltown every November. It has a parade and a ghost art award and a fun run and a street fair and a carnival and craft exhibition. And there are fireworks and kids' events and open days. It's quite a thing. It's something that is based on the flimsiest possible origins.
0: I, for one, say, whether you exist or not, happy 200th birthday to Fisher's ghost.
1: Good on you. All right, Michael, terrific stuff. Thank you.
0: Thanks so much.
1: Michael Adams, host of the Forgotten Australia podcast. John from Newcastle says, people who don't believe in ghosts should get into the spirit of things, and quite right too.
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2: on ABC Radio.
1: Yeah, indeed. All right, we've got the news coming up. We've got the Mighty Challenge after that. Do you think you should invest in SpaceX and Elon Musk? Sorry, I'll take that back.

0: 4 years of being a private company. If they raise the money they anticipate, it will value the business at $1.7 trillion and potentially make Elon Musk's personal value at over $1 trillion. Mind you, I think he has to establish bases on Mars for this to happen, but let's put that aside. SpaceX has been successful at launching lots of rockets and unique in being able to reuse boosters, and they've invented those relandable rockets. But there's much more to this collection of tech companies, but is it really worth $1.7 trillion? Joining us is Peter Marks, software developer and technology commentator from Access Informatics, who's been reading the lengthy SpaceX prospectus. Peter, good evening to you. Welcome back.
1: Thanks, Philip. Good to be with you.
0: What are the main parts of space of the SpaceX business now? Is the prospectus detailed?
1: Oh, my goodness. It's a huge document. It's about 400 pages. It's packed with pretty pictures of rockets launching, landing, and in space delivering satellites. There's masses of footnotes and legal terminology and graphs, which some people have described as Bezos charts. I don't know if you've heard that term, but they're famously vague graphs that Amazon puts in their annual reports with no vertical scale on them. But look, SpaceX is made up of three businesses. There's the space, there's internet services, and AI. The space bit designs and manufactures these reusable rockets, which we've all seen, this amazing landing back on
0: Incredible.
1: The launch pad.
0: Yeah.
1: And I mean, what a great trick. It is fantastic. They've been hugely successful at this. They've launched more than 80% of all of the stuff into orbit by weight since 2023. So they do dominate. And their mission success rate is over 99%. I think they only count missions after they've done the test stuff and everything. Mm. But anyway, their revenue last year was $4.1 billion US, but mostly due to heavy R&D investments into Starship, their big spaceship, which they're hoping to sell to NASA. They actually lost money. They lost $657 million. Next up, the internet business, the bit that offers Starlink satellite internet. This is the money spinner of the whole organisation. They have 10.3 million subscribers, including myself, as of March this year. Up 105% year on year, and they've rolled it out to 164 countries, so they're a global business. Revenue last year was $11.4 billion US, with an estimated profit of $7.2 billion. That's a good margin, up 86% year on year. Now, as well as private customers like me, they've been picking up enterprise, government, and increasingly airlines. The new frontier, the growth area they see, is satellite to cell phone directly services, and that opens up this huge potential market. However, their revenue per user is declining, in part because they've been cutting prices to bring in price-sensitive consumers, but the growth more than makes up with that, what they've been losing there.
0: If they manage to get satellite to cell, then the business will just completely take off.
1: Potentially, yeah. I think it's probably relatively expensive, but in the outback, that's a really important business.
0: Yeah.
1: The third pillar on this three-pillared chair, if you like, is what they call AI. It's actually made up of the Grok AI model, X, the social media platform that used to be called Twitter, and a collection of AI compute infrastructure, huge data centers they call Colossus, that they actually rent out to other businesses, including Anthropic, who incidentally have also announced an IPO. The AI bit had revenue of $3.2 billion last year, but had a loss of $6.4 billion. The big loss is largely due to the massive expenditure on infrastructure. Also, X, used to be Twitter, which Elon purchased for a bonkers $44 billion in October 2022. You remember he tried to get out of the deal but was forced to honour his offer. By all accounts, Twitter has done pretty badly since he took over. He'd reinstated previously banned hate speech accounts. The blue tick used to mean you were who you said you were, and he just said, you can just buy the blue tick, and that kind of destroyed trust. And consequently, there's been an exodus of advertisers. Phil, X purchase for $44 billion in 2022 is now estimated to be worth $19 billion, and it has $29 billion in debt. And this is all stuck in there with the good bits.
0: Mm. I mean, Elon Musk himself is the risk to the business, isn't it? Or is he the business?
1: Well, look, even with this influx of investors, he will remain firmly the controlling shareholder and CEO. And his attention is stretched across a range of businesses, including, of course,

0: Tesla, which has suffered in recent years from this controversial public profile and sometimes erratic behaviour. You know, while Starlink is the standout success story, the launches, of course, were done by SpaceX. So it's not clear how they charge. You know, this kind of, I think they call it vertical integration. No doubt they were discounted. So Starlink probably looks better than it would have if they had to buy the rocket launchers from someone else. There are, of course, competitors on the way, most notably from Amazon with their Leo, which is due to be offered next year here because they've actually done a deal with NBN. And I heard you talking to Jonathan Webb last night about the test firing of theirs that exploded on the launch pad spectacularly. Bad timing, just when SpaceX is going IPO. So that will have hurt them. That was due to take up some of their satellites. And apart from losing the rocket, they also severely damaged the launch pad. So that's going to set them back quite a bit. The AI business, like most of the AI businesses, is burning cash. And Grok AI has not got any of the traction that the competing models from OpenAI and Anthropic have got. Of course, Grok, like X, has been tweaked by Musk to be conservative in its views, and it's not seen as being as reliable. So, Phil, SpaceX, despite Musk's free market talk, benefits from huge government contracts, including from NASA and defense. So there is some political risk that if the tide turns in the US, that those contracts could go somewhere else.
1: Yeah, that's true. So do you think people will invest? I mean, should anybody invest? Will institutional investors jump in?
0: Well, it's the biggest IPO since Saudi Aramco in 2019, which is now valued at $1.8 trillion. Now, of course, bear in mind that Saudi Aramco owns most of the oil in the world and has few competitors, so it's a much simpler sort of business. Originally, SpaceX was hoping to beat that valuation. They were going to go for $2 trillion, but it's been cut back to $1.7. Maybe they're hoping for a pop at launch. I think that because of the nature of, and I'm no expert on this, but I know that the index funds have to always buy the biggest companies in the market. So there's a whole range of index funds, super funds and things that will just buy it anyway just because of its size. And I believe some of them have waived the old rules about how long a company has to be before they, you know, how old it has to be before they buy just because it's coming onto the market at that high price. Some of the claims in the prospectus, though, stuff about addressable market, just seem hilarious. You know, that particularly the AI stuff, they say that the addressable market for Grok AI is basically the entire population of the world. and they've also got some crazy things like the idea that they're going to put data centers in space. People seem to be entertaining this idea. I think it's crazy. It's so expensive to put things into space. And yeah, I don't know how that's going to work. But look, their low-cost rocket launchers and the low Earth orbit Starlink are very good businesses. He's just thrown in some sticky bits along with it. But overall, it is an amazing tech business. So, Phil, look, the IPO will price on June 11 and will debut on the NASDAQ the next day.
1: All right. Now, speaking of satellite to cell phone communication, as we were, there was a story on the weekend about ABC on ABC Landline about Australians who've died in the outback because they got lost and weren't able to call for help. What was the advice?
0: Yeah, the story by Erin Park covered several heartbreaking tales of people who'd somehow made a small mistake in Australia's unforgiving outback. They'd become dehydrated and they had succumbed to the elements. I think one guy just survived. The recommendation in this story was that anyone venturing out into the outback should invest in a PLB, a personal locator beacon. These devices cost a few hundred dollars and they have a button that can send your location to a satellite to call for help. One case study said that the victims had spent $7,500 on a metal detector. They were looking for gold, but they chose not to spend $300 on a PLB. Now, you can't hire these devices, but look, I want to draw your attention, the listener's attention, to a good option that is available in Australia, has been for some years. A lot of people don't realise they've already got it. High-end phones now have emergency SOS via satellite. It's a capability that's built in. It kicks in automatically if you dial 000 and there's no cellular coverage from any carrier, because normally cell phones, if you know, if you call 000, they'll go to any carrier they can see. But if there's no carriers and no internet connection, you do need to be outside and have a clear view of the sky. But I've tried it out. I haven't done a real call, but you can do a test call. And the software helps you. It tells you what to do and which way to point the phone and all that sort of stuff. The system asks you a few questions. It doesn't send much data. It says, you know, what's happened? Are you broken down? Is somebody injured? Are you just running late? And so it asks a few questions to pass on to emergency services. This has been in every iPhone since iPhone 14, Standard Plus, Pro and Pro Max.
1: Okay.
0: It's also

0: in the Google Pixel 9 and later. So it uses, in the case of Apple, it uses Apple's Global Star network, and Google has their own network. There is another service that can possibly help you, but it only on Telstra. If you're a Telstra customer, they have a thing called satellite text messaging. It's not really designed for emergencies, but obviously it would help. It does use Starlink already, so you can't do voice calls yet, but maybe that will come one day. And you can send text messages, and it works on the same Apple and Google phones, but it also works on Samsung Galaxy A36 and S21 or later. You have to be on an upfront Telstra mobile plan. So, Phil, I think if you're going to venture out into the outback, it's worth getting one of the phones that supports this because it can actually save your life. It's a great feature.
1: Definitely. And look, finally, yesterday, NVIDIA, the company known for making the chips that power the AI revolution, held a press conference and announced they are going to get into the personal computer chip game. Is this exciting? What did they announce?
0: Well, they're already hugely successful. I think they hit $4 trillion in valuation just on the back of making those GPUs, which they were famous for, that turned out to be really good for training AI models. So what they announced yesterday, they're obviously trying to diversify a bit. I guess they can see there are competitors coming from all sorts of people. What they announced, they're calling the most efficient PC chip ever built. It's called the RTX Spark. So it's like Apple Silicon in that it's ARM architecture. It has 20 CPU cores, 6,000 GPU cores, and like Apple, unified memory, which seems to be particularly important for doing machine language on device. So it will run Windows on ARM, and they claim it will be compatible with existing Windows software. They say everything will just work. So that's always been, so there has been Windows on ARM for some time, but there's always been niggling problems with it, and they're really focused on it. They seem to have good support from the PC makers, including Microsoft. They say there will be over 30 laptops and 10 desktops coming this spring in our seasons. So, Philip, the alarm bells must be ringing for Intel. I mean, their whole x86 architecture seems to be being left behind.
1: Yep. All right. Now, NVIDIA, which is known for AI, will also help Microsoft Windows do more AI.
0: Yeah, I mean, so far the addition of AI in, you know, to every part of Windows has been a bit annoying, I think, for many users. And there's been AI PCs. I often go into shops where they have, you know, the range of AI PCs, and I ask the salesperson, "Show me something with the AI on device," and they really can't. It's a bit tragic. So Microsoft has been working. They've announced they're trying to back away from some of this overreach, basically putting their Copilot everywhere. NVIDIA has a vision that they're going to transform Windows into what they call agentic AI. So the idea is CEO Jensen Huang pitches that this will be the new way of operating a personal computer. Instead of relying on a mouse and keyboard, we will basically delegate our goals, what we want to achieve, to our computer, and we'll go away and work on it while we're away or maybe overnight. It's a different way of thinking about a personal computer. I don't know, Phil. I just got good at typing, and now they're saying it's not required anymore. We shall see.
1: We shall see. Yes, exactly. All right. Always great stuff. Peter, terrific. Thank you.
0: Thanks, Philip.
1: Peter Marks from Informatics will be back with a look at tech in a couple of weeks' time.
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1: If you can follow it, 1-300-800-222 is the number. All right, now we've got the Mighty Challenge coming up, and then we, well, if you want to have a crack, 1-300-800-222, 25 questions, 5 categories, answer question 25, and the prize is yours tonight. The magnet is yours tonight. All right, 1-300-800-222. Issues of the day later on. Look, there's plenty of things to talk about. You might want to talk about AUKUS. And sad to see that the local production of Bogue's beer is gone. What's the thing that struck you the most about the loss of local production, I wonder? We might have a chat about that in the last hour of the program. 1-300-800-222, or you might have some thoughts yourself on what you would like to talk about as well. But that's all ahead. In the meantime, someone is set for fame and glory by winning the magnet tonight, so it may as well be you, all right? Lines are free right now. I think Anne's jumped on. Why don't you follow? 1-300-800-222 is the number. 1-300-800-222. And I'll give you the categories and we'll get started straight after the latest news.
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2: ABC News with David Rowlands. Iranian state media is reporting that diplomatic talks between Tehran and the US stopped a few days ago. The Fars news agency says an exchange of messages to reach a memorandum of understanding on a deal to end the war was halted due to Israel's war in Lebanon. The agency also says the latest message from Tehran to Washington was a clear message about Lebanon. It comes a day after US President Donald Trump appeared to deny Iranian reports that talks had ceased. A Russian missile and drone attack has killed at least 18 people across Ukraine, including two children, marking one of Moscow's largest assaults in recent months. The BBC's Vitaly Shevchenko has more from Kyiv.
3: People in Ukraine have been waiting for a heavy night of strikes like this to happen. Indeed, Russia warned them a week ago. As the sirens blasted in the early hours, many headed to the shelters. We were two floors underground and still felt the impact of the missiles hitting nearby. And when people emerged, some found their neighborhoods destroyed, windows smashed, cars burnt out, and the smell of smoke in the air. Russia says this isn't the end. Moscow has promised to ramp up their attacks on cities across Ukraine.
2: Female leaders are helping make far-right parties more socially acceptable, according to research into radical right movements. Figures such as France's Marine Le Pen and Italy's Prime Minister Giorgia Meloni have helped soften the image of parties once seen as male-dominated. It comes as Pauline Hanson's One Nation surges ahead of all other parties in a new Redbridge poll that was released on Monday. Dr. Sophia Amasari from Griffith University says female leadership helps to make these movements appear more mainstream.
4: Women leaders can make the far right look more legitimate. If a woman far right leader makes an anti-immigrant statement, she will still be seen as more socially acceptable than if a man does. So leaders like Pauline Hanson are helping make the far right more mainstream, respectable and electoral viable too.
2: The trade union says there are questions over whether the AUKUS agreement will still deliver as many jobs as it promised. AUKUS is projected to create around 20,000 direct jobs in Australia over the next three decades. But this week, there's been a change to Australia's Virginia-class submarine deal with the United States. Sally McManus, Secretary of the Australian Council of Trade Unions, says the impact on Australian jobs is not yet clear.
5: Part of AUKUS was a promise of 20,000 jobs for workers in South Australia in the shipbuilding industry, and we don't yet know what the impact is out of this announcement yet. So we want a briefing from the government because the issue of jobs was part of what a lot of unions were concerned about when it came to the issue of AUKUS.
2: The Victorian government has released its response to a parliamentary probe into the demolition of Melbourne's public housing towers. Jesse Thompson has the details.
6: The major recommendation of an inquiry report published in December was to halt the redevelopment project until the government provided evidence justifying the tower's demolition. That's been rejected in a government response tabled today, as have several more recommendations urging the release of documents related to the decision to raise the 44 towers, which the government argues don't meet modern standards and should be rebuilt with more homes. Only four of 21 recommendations were supported in full, mainly geared to better engagement with tenants in future.
2: There are suggestions that Australia's entire tax system needs to be reformed in order to even the playing field between the richest and the poorest. Oxfam's latest report shows a surge in the wealth of Australia's billionaires could have lifted nearly a million people out of poverty, prompting calls for a tax on the ultra-rich. Economic futurist Evan Lucas says the growing number of billionaires in Australia needs to be tackled.
7: It tells me that Australia is becoming more and more prosperous, but it does also tell me that the disproportion between the haves and the have-nots is growing. How you evaluate them being a billionaire is it's not necessarily the money in their bank account, it's the assets that they hold.
2: A severe typhoon is battering southwest Japan, where tens of thousands of homes are without power and hundreds of flights have been cancelled. 15 people have been injured in Okinawa, and hundreds of thousands of people on the island of Kyushu have been advised to evacuate their homes due to a risk of flooding. Typhoon Jiangmi is now heading towards Tokyo. That brings you up to date with the latest ABC News. We'll have more in 1 hour's time.
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0: Yes, well, hello and how are you? Philip Clark with you on ABC Radio. This is Nightlife and we're into the third hour of the program. Very good to be with you too. Thanks for joining us. And if you'd like to have a crack at the Mighty Challenge, then give us a bell. 1-300-800-222 is the number. Hello to Tony Jones from Bullock, who says, morning, Phil, ready for the quiz. Shout out to Ditchy Thompson, who's a train crew driver in central Queensland, listening to the quiz. Good on you. And thank you to Daniel and Aubrey, who says, yes, I don't want to see Bogue's beer cease production in Launceston, Tasmania, nor do I want to see NBN News in Newcastle and New South Wales slashed as well. And reports on that coming through. I know everywhere these days, the end of localism is everywhere. Tell me about it. We might talk about it in the last hour of the program. 1-300-800-222 is the number. Last hour, it's not the last hour, it's the third hour of the program. 6 past midnight, 6 past 10 in WA. Hi to everyone. South Australia and the Territory, 24 to midnight. Good to be with you. We're right through the Pacific as well, as you know, courtesy of Radio Australia. Now, there might be some transmission issues in Melbourne on your TV channel 25 from 1:30 to 2:30 this morning for maintenance issues. Also, digital radio in Melbourne from 1:30 to 3 a.m. There could be some interruptions as well. But if you're in Melbourne, the alternative is after 1:30 till 3 a.m. Just try 774 on the AM band, of course, big powerful transmitter. 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There are lots of ways to listen. For the rest of the country, though, it should be a hunky-dory, so I hope you're getting us loud and clear. Right, we've got the Mighty Life Mighty Challenge coming up. Then in the last hour of the program, our issues of the day. Look, there's lots of things around the AUKUS fuss. I'll get your views on that. The loss of local production with news that Bogue's beer is not going to be made in Launceston, Tasmania anymore. Really? Well, it's all very well for, I suppose, the basic wages to be increased. What about the unemployment benefit? 1-300-800-222. There's a range of issues in and around that as well. Or you might have some things yourself that you would like to raise. Maybe you were impressed by the story of Fisher's ghost and would like to tell me about a ghost you've seen. I promise you, you will get a fair hearing. All right, is everybody set and ready? Because you know what? If you are, then so am I.
1: The Mighty Challenge.
0: 25 questions, 5 categories. Our categories tonight are category number 1, public transport. Category number 2, British Prime Ministers. Category number 3, carrots, as in the veggie. Category number 4, 7-letter country names. And category number 5, put the cat among the pigeons. All right, public transport, British Prime Ministers, carrots, 7-letter country names, put the cat among the pigeons. Who's going to kick us off? Anne from Caulfield's going to have a crack at opening the bowling. Hello, Anne.
2: Hi, how are you going?
0: All right, not bad, yeah. You been okay?
2: Yes, but we've been shivering here. It's been, I know it's officially winter, but gosh, it's cold.
0: Yeah, I know. Look, I agree with that. It has been cold.

0: Then again, I thought, yeah, but you know what? It is winter. It is winter. There have been storms in WA blowing everything over. I think they're probably headed across the country as well. Up the east coast, it's been pretty chilly, and there's been rain aplenty in the north of New South Wales. So I know we've got weather, as it were, then.
1: Yes, we do. Anyway,
0: what do you like here? Public transport, British Prime Ministers, carrots, seven-letter country names. Put the cat among the pigeons.
1: Tempted as I am to go for the country names, I'll try the carrots.
0: Carrots. All right. Question number one. To show support for the ruling Orange-Nassau dynasty, which country bred carrots to become orange during the 17th century?
1: Oh, how am I meant to know that? I'm wondering if it's Ireland's got, you know, something that's half orange and half green. I'll say Ireland, but I'm really not confident, and I'll say good night.
0: Good night, Anne. See ya. Bye. No, yeah, that is not correct. Let's go to Ipswich in Queensland. Hi, Maria.
2: Good morning, Phil. How are you?
0: Morning. Yes, I'm very well. Very well. Very well indeed. Carrots were in to show support for the ruling Orange-Nassau dynasty. Which country bred carrots to become orange during the 17th century?
2: I'm drawing a blank on this, so I'll have to take a guess. I'm going to guess India.
0: Not India. No, thank you, Maria. Bye. Thank you. Bye. 1-300-800-222. I don't think that was one of the normal Indias, if you know what I mean. Rodney in Warburton in Victoria. Hi, Rodney.
3: Good morning. How are you?
0: Morning. Yes, no, I'm extremely well. Question number one. We're in carrots to show support for the ruling Orange-Nassau dynasty. Which country bred carrots to become orange during the 17th century?
3: Absolutely no idea. I have a guess. It's European. I'll say Germany.
0: It's not Germany. No. Sorry, Rodney. Thank you anyway. It's not Germany. Gary in Perth, correct. Lynn the Queenslander, no, that's not correct. Annie in Melbourne says, what about Trump land? No, Annie, that is not correct. Jane in Hobart, correct. Who else has got the right name? L in Victoria Park, correct. Jane from Homebush, correct. Okay, let's try Joni from Preston. Hi, Joni.
4: Hello. Nassau.
0: To show support for the ruling Orange-Nassau dynasty, which country bred carrots to become orange during the 17th century?
4: Austria?
0: Not Austria, no.
4: Damn.
0: Thank you, Joni. No, not Austria. Well, Jeff from Jalorup. This is up his alley. G'day, Jeff.
5: Oh, I hope so. I'm up for a good carrot.
0: I love carrots, actually.
5: Yeah, so do I. Nothing better than growing your own, actually.
0: And, that's true. I wonder if anybody doesn't like them. They're kind of vegetable. I reckon they're the kind of vegetable everyone likes, aren't they? Carrots?
5: Yeah. I had a beautiful carrot cake tonight.
0: Oh, did you?
5: Yeah, it's sensational.
0: Yeah, good. Good, good. I like eating them raw, carrots.
5: Yeah, they're good. Fresh out of the garden. Eat them raw. Absolutely beautiful.
0: Well, to show support for the ruling Orange-Nassau dynasty, which country bred carrots to become orange during the 17th century?
5: I think it's the Netherlands.
0: It is the Netherlands, yes.
5: Yeah.
0: The Netherlands, which orange is the national colour, isn't it?
5: Yes.
0: Mark from Blackburn South says, I'm a first-time texter, and I think the correct answer is carrots with bread, were bred in Holland or the Netherlands, which is correct, yes. Yeah. Fur Elise from Ararat had the same answer. Righto, Jeff, we're off the mark. We're in carrots. You can stay there if you like.
5: No, we'll go to the countries one.
0: Oh, I thought you loved carrots. I thought you might want to go there. Okay, seven.
5: Oh, I don't love them that much.
0: Oh, I see. Seven. I'm trying to think of a more popular vegetable than carrots. I suppose spuds are more popular.
5: Yeah.
0: I guess so. Question number two. Seven-letter country names. The Bundesadler, meaning federal eagle, is the official emblem of which country?
6: Well, I think it's probably next door to the Netherlands. I'll go Germany.
0: Correct. Yeah. The Bundesadler, meaning federal eagle, is the official emblem of Germany. Question number three. Staying with seven-letter country names?
6: Yep, we'll stay there.
0: Here's a good one. Which European country has recently become the first country in the world to stop delivering letters by post?
6: That's a good one.
0: Yeah. Wonder what they do with them. They just collect them at the post office and then chuck them out, do they? Maybe you have to come and get them.
6: Yeah, well, seven-letter countries now. So now I've got to go a seven-letter country.
0: But hang on, if someone from Denmark rings up and wins the magnet and we post it to them, what's going to happen?
6: Well, I don't know, but in Denmark, because I used to live in Denmark, and they had a very good postal service.
0: Which European country has recently become the first country in the world to stop delivering letters by post, Jeff?
6: Well, I'm going for Denmark.
0: Yes,
6: then.
0: Of course you go for Denmark because I told you the answer.
6: Well, I wasn't sure. I thought you might have been like reverse psychology.
0: Oh, dear. 1-300, I'm losing it. 1-300-800-222 is the number. You haven't been given a free kick there, Jeff. That's like getting a 50-metre penalty in the last minute of the game, you know.
6: Well, I'm an Eagles supporter. We need lots of that.
0: Oh, you need a few 50-metre penalties in that case. Diana from Wooden Nilling, yes, I know. I just gave the answer. Ah, dear. But I was just thinking, if someone from Denmark wins, what happens with the magnet? Do they never deliver it? I suppose they don't. I don't know what happens. Question number four. We're in seven-letter country names. All right, you can stay there. I'm not telling you. I'm not telling you a thing, Jeff.
6: I didn't ask you to tell me anything.
0: No, I'm not telling you a thing. I'm not even going to tell you what the next question is. What's the answer? Come on. Well, what's the answer to the next question?
6: Okay, I'll go for Ireland.
0: Wrong. Question number four. The flag of which country features a red and white checkerboard known informally as the Sahovnica, meaning chessboard?
6: Yeah, I think they have it on their soccer uniform as well, so I'm going for Croatia.
0: Correct. Yes, it is. Yeah, it is. Croatia, the Sahovnica. I'm sure you don't pronounce it like that, but
6: no idea.
0: There we go. All right. We're always very respectful towards anything Croatian or Serbian, for that matter. Jeff, argumentative part of the world. Question number five, seven-letter country names.
6: Yeah, go for it.
0: Okay. He's confident, isn't he? The founding of which country in 1991 blocked Ethiopia's access to the sea?
6: And that would be it's got to be Eritrea.
0: Correct, yes. Eritrea.
6: Yeah, struggling to spell it, that's all, but yeah.
0: Eritrea.
6: Yeah, that's right.
0: Eritrea. Yeah. Gee, you're good at these.
6: Well, I've been lucky so far.
0: Well, hang on. I gave you one and you've answered three. Did you get Germany?
6: Yeah, I got Germany.
0: One, two, three, four. Well, you've got four, but I'm only going to say you got three.
6: Well, I got the carrots as well.
0: Oh, yeah. That's true. Four. That's five. Okay, you got five and four. You've answered five, but only four, really. You're not getting a black magnet if you get 10. You'll have to get 11, all right?
6: Oh, gee. Yeah, rough. I'll have to write to the committee, you know.
0: JP says Sweden got rid of cash, then brought it back. Andy in Dalesford says, Phil, you went from not answering questions, Phil, to providing the answers. Oh, dear. John from Geelong says, I know you don't answer questions. I didn't know you'd started supplying answers for free.

0: Oh, dear. All right. No, I'm copying it. I deserve it. Now, Jeff, question number six. Last one in seven-letter country names.
1: Yep, go for it.
0: What was the first Caribbean country to gain independence from the UK?
1: Oh, Grenada. Oh, there's a few there, isn't there? Barbados. I'll go Jamaica.
0: Correct. Hey, what's going on here, Jeff?
1: Just having a night. Having a night.
0: That's very, very good. Hang on, what is going on here with Jeff? He's got six in a row.
1: Well, that's my PB.
0: Well, he's only got five in a row, actually, but he has answered six questions correctly. He's answered six questions correctly. All right, well, that's it. You've cleaned up all the country names.
1: Okay.
0: That is a PB for you, Jeff.
1: Yeah, six is my PB. So I'm very happy with that.
0: Have you been swallowing some green juice or something?
1: No, nothing at all, actually.
0: Okay. Question number seven. Have you seen a doctor?
1: Not recently.
0: Oh, God. question number seven. I've got put the cat among the pigeons, British Prime Minister's public transport or carrots?
1: Look, I don't know anything about let's go back to carrots. Carrots was good to me once, though. And I can always call on you for an answer, can't I? That's good.
0: Don't you start, AJFE. Steady. I can be extremely harsh, Jeff.
1: I know.
0: Question number seven. Which fictional Swedish girl is described as having hair the colour of a carrot?
1: Let's go for fictional Swedish girl. What's that girl with the dragon tattoo? Whoever she was. I'll go for that one.
0: Wrong. Not correct.
1: Okay.
0: Phew.
1: Thanks for the answer.
0: Phew. Jeff, I'd like to say well done. And I will say that. See you, mate. Bye-bye. at least you didn't give a clue, Phil. Barbara from Busselton's got the right answer. Yes. James, oh gee, I'm getting a hiding on the text line. I suppose I deserve it too. Where are we? Ian from Moorimba. Hello, Ian.
2: Hi, Phil. How are you?
0: All right. I think yes.
2: How are the Swans going to go this week?
0: We're going to go very well this week. We're playing St Kilda on Sunday afternoon, and I'll be there. I hope. And yeah, I think it'll be. Well, I think we'll be okay, Ian.
2: Very good. I went through the Bogues Brewery once. Oh, yeah. It was very interesting.
0: Yeah, the one in Launceston,
2: And I took the better half with me, and when we walked out, she said, "That's 2 hours of my life I'm not going to get back." So I said to her, "Yeah, it's punishment for all the shopping centres you've taken me to."
0: And fair enough too, Ian, and fair enough too, yeah.
2: Is it Pippi Longstocking?
0: Which fictional Swedish girl is described as having hair the colour of a carrot?
2: Yeah, Pippi Longstocking.
0: Correct.
2: Correct, yes.
0: Pippi Longstocking is the character we're after. Very good. Question number eight.
2: Well, we'll stay with carrots. I like carrots too.
0: Hey, Jane East Gippsland had Pippi Longstocking. Margot in North Adelaide. Jane from Homebush. Good.
2: I like a good raw carrot. It's lovely.
0: Pat from The Point says the Mighty Challenge has gone off the rails. I wonder if we'll make it to the public transport category. Hardy ha, Pat. Hardy ha. I hope everyone's enjoying themselves. Question number eight. We're in carrots.
2: Yep.
0: The myth that eating carrots can improve night vision was created by the RAF during World War II. To hide the development of what technology?
2: Radar.
0: Correct. Yeah, radar. It's a very persistent myth. When I was a kid, it was drilled into me as a kid. See, parents do tell you a lot of rubbish, don't they? I mean, they really do.
2: You're not wrong. We'll leave it at that while I'm still ahead, I think.
0: Yeah.
2: What's it?
0: The window.
2: One will do.
0: Question number 9. We're in carrots. Yep. The carotene that gives carrots their orange colour is also a good source of which vitamin?
2: Would it be C?
0: Not C.
2: Oh, well, good try.
0: Thanks, Ian. Bye-bye. See you later. Frank from Mount Evelyn had radar. Good, yes. Annette from Perth, very good. Diana from Woodnilling, that is not correct. Susan from Hobart, that is correct. Let's talk to Heather from Nil, the wonderful, wonderfully named town. Hi, Heather.
3: It's very appropriate.
0: Why? Because nothing's happening?
3: Oh, no, everyone's hibernating.
0: Oh, because of the cold, you mean?
3: Oh, probably. Tackle-wusson.
0: What's that?
3: They're all wusses.
0: I don't know.
3: I wanted to go spotlighting, but nobody wanted to come.
0: Oh, didn't they want to?
3: It's too cold.
0: It's too cold.
3: There won't be enough rabbits around.
0: What do you go spotlighting? What do you spotlight for, Heather?
3: Rabbits and foxes.
0: Okay. Do you try and pot them as well?
3: I cook the rabbits. Yes.
0: Yeah. Yeah. No. I didn't say pot. I mean, I meant you're bowling them over, as it were.
3: Oh yeah.
0: Yeah. Good.
3: Yeah.
0: Too many rabbits. Too many foxes.
3: Yeah.
0: Do you ever do you ever manage to knock off a fox?
3: Oh God, yeah.
0: Yeah.
3: Yeah. You whistle them.
0: Really?
3: Yeah. Yeah. Yeah.
0: Hang on, talk to me about that. You what? You whistle a fox?
3: Well, you can make a whistling noise like the sound of a wounded rabbit.
0: Yeah, go on, do it.
3: And you can actually buy little metal whistling discs that you put in your mouth between your front teeth and your lips.
0: Can you do the whistle for me now?
3: No, because I haven't got my whistle with me.
0: Oh,
3: but
0: okay.
3: I've found I've been quite successful just whistling like I'm whistling the dogs up.
0: Really?
3: They are dumb enough.
0: Are you in a ute or what are you in?
3: Well, yeah, you go around in a ute and, so you need to have a crew because it's a bit hard to drive, hold the spotlight and shoot at the same time.
0: I was going
3: to
0: say, how do you shoot if you're driving?
3: Well, you don't. So you need to have 3 or 4 people, preferably a gate opener as well.
0: Hmm.
3: Yeah, I'm lazy.
0: Someone does the shooting from the back of the ute, do they?
3: Yeah. So that's my favourite thing.
0: Yeah.
3: Mm.
0: Yes.
3: So instead I've spent the evening trying to cure my malady of FS syndrome.
0: FS syndrome?
3: Yes, flat surface syndrome. If there's a flat surface, I put crap on it.
0: Oh, that's...
3: My cousin's coming to stay for a few days and I've spent 2 hours clearing the bedroom so that she's actually got somewhere to sleep.
0: I love that. Flat surface. Flat surface syndrome. I like that. My life at home is dominated by flat surface syndrome. You see, I don't suffer from it, Heather, because there's nothing I like better than a flat surface.
3: I like a flat surface. It's just that it seems to...
0: Someone else in my family, Heather...
3: Suffers badly
0: and sees all flat surfaces as things to have ornaments on them.
3: Oh, no. Nightmarish. Not ornaments. No,
0: nightmarish.
3: No. Books. Books is my biggest weakness.
0: Oh, books are okay. Books are okay. Someone says, by the way, do you cut the tails off and hang them on your snorkel?
3: Yuck, no.
0: No? Okay.
3: You know you have to wash your hands in diesel to get rid of the smell of foxes.
0: Really?
3: And it still doesn't work very well.
0: Wow.
3: You have to scrub really hard.
0: Is that right? I didn't realise that foxes really stink.
3: Yeah, they really stink. That was one of the worst things that they made me do when I went out on a SSAA shoot. When I shot my first fox, they made me skin it as an initiation.
0: Yeah.
3: I've never done it again. But I will say I was very quick.
0: I didn't realise that. 'Cause, I mean,

0: And rabbits don't stink. I've done that myself.
1: Oh, no, no. Rabbits are nice.
0: Yeah.
1: Yeah, yeah. I love cooking rabbit.
0: So do I. I absolutely adore it. It's one of my favourite things. Mm. I cooked a rabbit as a courting dish once years ago, Heather. Now, it was a close shave because I hadn't realised it didn't go down that well.
1: Oh, dear.
0: Bobsled says if you whistle a foxtrot, but it's hard to shoot and dance at the same time.
1: Well, this is true. It's all true. Well, we'd better get on with the quiz, and I've only known the answer to one question so far, so I really think I could bomb out very easily.
0: Question? No, it's just been an interesting chat. Thank you, Heather.
1: They've been very curly questions.
0: I'm sorry you couldn't find anybody to go out with you. Carrots. No. Carrots were in. Carrots. Question number 9. The carotene that gives carrots their orange colour is also a good source of which vitamin?
1: Vitamin A.
0: Correct. Yes.
1: Unreal.
0: Vitamin A. All right, there's one left in carrots. Otherwise, you can move to seven-letter country names. Put the cat among the pigeons. Okay, put the cat among the pigeons. Question number 10. Complete the title of a 2003 children's picture book. Don't let the pigeon.
1: I've never heard of it. I don't know. Don't let the pigeon coo?
0: No.
1: No. Well, good night and lovely to talk to you.
0: Thanks, Heather. Bye-bye.
1: And we'll have to swap rabbit recipes one day.
0: Oh, let's do it. I've got two really good ones, actually, when I cooked them. Yeah.
1: I did have a wild game party years ago and I served rabbit ravioli.
0: Oh, okay. That's a lot of mucking around, Heather.
1: Yeah, but it was the whole thing was very chefy.
0: Yeah.
1: We had rabbit and venison and kangaroo, which were all shot locally.
0: Yeah.
1: And then one of the gang insisted on having crocodile.
0: Hang on. Did they harvest their own crocodile?
1: No. I bought it in Horsham, downloaded the recipes from the Queensland Ag Department.
0: Yeah.
1: And I was very disappointed. The crocodile came from Papua New Guinea.
0: Oh, okay. Oh, that's a long way away.
1: It wasn't shot locally, no.
0: You'd think FNQ would be a nearer place for a crocodile, I would think. All righty.
1: All the best. Find another victim.
0: See you, Heather. Bye.
1: Bye.
0: Interesting. My text says, you do know you have vegetarian listeners, don't you? I know that. There's nothing like a bit of old-fashioned hunter-gathering, hey? Rick from Augusta says, rabbit pie made by mum is my favourite. Oh, yes, it's delicious. Rabbit pie. Or rabbits cooked in gravy with bacon. Ooh, yum. sorry, everyone. Paul from Essendon. Hello, Paul. G'day, Paul.
2: G'day, Phil.
0: Question number 10. Put the cat among the pigeons. Complete the title of a 2003 children's picture book. Don't let the pigeon...
2: Catch the worm.
0: Not catch the worm. No. Sorry, Paul. No, not catch the worm. Megan from Dawesville's got the right answer. Amy says if you eat too many carrots too often, all the vitamin A will give you a slight orange tan. Is that right? Or is that an urban myth? I have heard that, but I thought it was an urban myth. Barbara from Falconbridge. Hi, Barb.
3: Hi.
0: Hello. Question number 10, we're up to put the cat among the pigeons. Complete the title of a 2003 children's picture book. Don't let the pigeon...
3: Feed a cat, maybe.
0: Not feed a cat, no. Not feed a cat, no. Anne-Marie from North Ringwood, hello.
4: Hello, Phil. I just quickly wanted to say something about my speech because it caused a problem last night and it has before. You can obviously hear I've got a speech impediment.
0: It didn't cause a problem last night, Anne-Marie. I don't know.
4: Yeah.
0: No, it didn't.

0: Well, you cut me off because you thought I was possibly Googling, but I've had mouth cancer and tried.
1: No, I didn't cut you off with that. It was taking too long, Anne-Marie, that's all.
0: Oh, I thought you suspected I was cheating.
1: No, I did not. No, Anne-Marie, I did not.
0: No, I try to speak as fast as I can.
1: Yeah, that's okay. The reason was it was taking a while, that's all.
0: Tell me this one.
1: Complete question number 10. Complete the title of a 2003 children's picture book. Don't let the pigeon...
0: What was the category again?
1: Put the cat among the pigeons.
0: Put the cat among the pigeons. I haven't heard of the book.
1: Mm-hmm.
0: God knows how I've missed it. But I can't... All I can think of, Don't put the pigeon in the kitchen.
1: Not the pigeon in the kitchen, Anne-Marie, but thank you. 1-300-800-222. Trev from Surface Paradise, hello.
2: Hello, it's Philip.
1: Question number 10. Put the cat among the pigeons. Complete the title of a 2003 children's picture book. Don't let the pigeon...
2: I don't know, but if I was writing a children's book, it'd be about a pigeon that wants to come into the house. Don't let the pigeon come into the house.
1: Yes. No, it's a good idea, but it's not right. Thank you, Trev. No, not the right answer. Rob said, says, I want to know why carrot top means redhead when carrot tops are green. Yeah, well, that's true. I don't know. I agree with you. Michael from Benalla says, during World War II in England, a special treat was rabbit pie. No, come on. The rabbit pie has been... Rabbit pie was very popular here in Australia, particularly in regional and rural areas, for a long time. I don't know whether it still is. Certainly when I was growing up, it was. Dave in Perth. G'day, Dave. Lion's free, by the way. Hi, Dave.
3: How's things, Phil?
1: Yeah, pretty good. Pretty good. I've recovered from my earlier fall, but I'm good now.
3: Well, I'd like to use my free pass now if I could.
1: Mm-hmm. Yeah, you're not getting anything from me, Dave. With that,
3: I could swap it for a good rabbit recipe.
1: that kind of talk will get you somewhere, but it's not going to get you. It's not going to get you what you want.
3: I'll try. Me and my best mate, when we left school like 25 years ago or whatever, we said we're going to burn all of our homework and all of our study notes and everything.
1: Mm-hmm.
3: Out in the bush, we used to own a station, and we went out and shot a couple of rabbits. We strung them up with wire and burnt our homework and notes underneath it all and cooked our rabbits that way.
1: Oh, nice. They were cooked with the heat of the trigonometry notes.
3: Basically, yeah, yeah. But, yeah, it was kind of like burnt on the outside and raw on the inside. But, yeah.
1: Hey, tell me... Complete the title of a 2003 children's picture book. Don't let the pigeon...
3: Fly away?
1: Not fly away, no. Sorry, Dave, no, not fly away. Karen from Altona. Hello, Karen.
4: Hello.
1: What do you reckon? Complete the title of a 2003 children's picture book. Don't let the pigeon...
4: Drive the bus.
1: Correct, yes. Don't let the pigeon drive the bus. All right, we're up to question number 11. We're in Put the Cat Among the Pigeons.
4: What are the other
1: characters? Carrots, British Prime Ministers, public transport.
4: Isn't there countries of five letters or something?
1: Seven-letter country names, yes, but they're all gone. That category is exhausted.
4: So what did Prime Minister?
1: Jeff from Jalore up knocked all those off. British Prime Ministers, public transport, carrots, or put the cat among the pigeons.
4: Try public transport.
1: Public transport. Question number 11. In 1919, Edward Johnston designs the famous logo for which public transport system?
4: Interesting. Gosh, that's a good one. Look, I'll say trams.
1: No, not trams. Sorry, no, thank you. My texter says, yes, the carrot top comment. How about redheads being called blue? Yeah, that's a funny one, isn't it? That is a funny one. That's a real Australianism, isn't it? Pete from Enmore says, my mum cooked up fantastic rabbit

0: meals. I have a recipe book called Rabbit on a Shovel, which I purchased a long time ago at Talbot in Victoria. Good and easy meals. My dear old mum cooked up fantastic rabbit meals. Well, they're very good eating. Delicious. Anne from the Sunshine Coast. Hello, Anne.
1: Oh, hi.
0: Hi. Question number 11 we're up to. We're in public transport. In 1919, Edward Johnston designed the famous logo for which public transport system?
1: The railways?
0: Which public transport system?
1: New York?
0: No.
1: I'm thinking of Mind the Gap.
0: No. Sorry, Anne. No, not correct. Albert from Townsville. G'day, Albert.
2: Oh, good night, Joel.
0: How are you?
2: Well, fair enough.
0: What do you reckon? In 1919, Edward Johnston designed the famous logo for which public transport system?
2: Well, I was going to say railways, but that wasn't enough, apparently. So,
0: well, yeah, we need a bit more than that.
2: I'll say the Australian railway system.
0: No, not the Australian railway system. Sorry, Albert. Okay. Thanks, mate.
2: That's okay.
0: Bye. No, not the Australian railway system. Jill from Goulburn. Hi, Jill.
3: Hi, how are you?
0: Pretty good. Plenty of rabbits ran your way, I expect, wasn't there?
3: Yes, I'm one of the few people that doesn't eat them.
0: Oh, okay.
3: I used to cook them for my dad long ago, many years ago.
0: Yeah.
3: But I can't eat them.
0: That's all right. No, that's okay. And so I always think that means there's plenty more for me.
3: I only called because I knew the pigeon story. The pigeon.
0: The pigeon.
3: I'm probably unlikely to get another question right.
0: No. In 1919, I think you can get this one. In 1919, Edward Johnston designed the famous logo for which public transport system? Now, I don't need just the techno, but I mean it's.
3: Is it the British Rail one?
0: Which British railway system?
3: The Underground.
0: Thank you, yes, the London Underground, exactly.
3: Oh, God, I got a question right.
0: There you go. 1919, Edward Johnston designed the famous logo for the London Underground. Question number 12. We're in public transport, but you can move to British Prime Minister's carrots or put the cat among the pigeons.
3: We might stay with public transport.
0: Public transport. In which European capital would you find the Stalingrad train station?
3: Capital.
0: In which European capital would you find the Stalingrad train station?
3: Berlin.
0: Not Berlin. Sorry, Jill, but thank you anyway. Thanks for having a crack. Philippa from Sydenham. Hi, Philippa.
4: Oh, hello.
0: Hello.
4: I only rang because I was intrigued. I didn't know you were the entertainment for the evening, which I enjoyed. However, if Heather is still listening, when we had a property out central New South Wales and contracting Timbroff, Farms, my late husband, that was in between working at the Sydney International, at the airport, but, you know, running our own business, timber business, and it was with great fun that we would take these pilots out, you know, their four-day break and go shooting. And they didn't like it when I shot more boxes than they did. However, there was one trick I learned from a wonderful Indigenous chap out there, and Leo, I think his name is something like that, going out Hillston Way. You must have your zinc barrier cream, so that before you were actually out dealing, when you see a fox bite the ankle of an Australian pilot, it's really something to watch, I can tell you. They are rather vicious, these little crews. Anyway, make sure you take your zinc cream, Heather, with your entourage when you go out. It's great fun.
0: It is great fun.
4: For you, Philip, when you

0: Braising them in a gravy with bacon is pretty good too.
1: Mm. I'll get off. I'll let someone else off.
0: I remember my dad when I was a little kid taught me to shoot with and potted a few rabbits then. Hey, question number 12, Philippa.
1: Yes.
0: In which European capital would you find the Stalingrad train station?
1: I was trying to think, and I don't think I'm going to get it right. St. Petersburg.
0: Not St. Petersburg. No. Thanks, Philippa. See ya. Bye-bye. Not St. Petersburg, no. Malcolm from Bunbury in New South Wales. G'day, Malcolm.
2: Oh, good morning, Phil. How are you?
0: Not bad. Question number 12, public transport. In which European capital would you find the Stalingrad train station? In which European capital would you find the Stalingrad train station?
2: Yeah, Paris.
0: Paris is correct. Yes, it is. It's in Paris, strangely. That's right. Question 13, we're in public transport. You can stay there if you like. Or otherwise, British Prime Minister's carrots or put the cat among the pigeons.
2: Wow, okay, yes, yeah. Well, just to put a cat amongst the pigeons, it's been a terrible few weeks. I've been waiting anxiously for my the fridge magnet. Hasn't arrived yet, and it's a gold one, I presume, or I'm assuming.
0: Well, Malcolm, you just have to have the patience of Job because they do arrive in the end.
2: Well, I've kind of awarded it to myself, but you did award it to me the last time we chatted. You were asking me a question about argon.
0: Oh yeah, well, Malcolm, once it's departed the premises here, we cannot be responsible for its carriage.
2: I understand. That's quite all right.
0: Hey, tell me, where are we going here?
2: I was one of those rare ones who had the question right. But
0: which category are you going to, Malcolm?
2: Prime Ministers.
0: British Prime Ministers. Question number 13. Who was the first UK Prime Minister to serve under Elizabeth II?
2: Attlee?
0: Not Attlee. Not Clement Attlee, no, not Clement Attlee. All righty, Scott from Blacktown. Hi, Scott. G'day, Scott.
3: G'day, mate.
0: Question number 13. Who was the first UK Prime Minister to serve under Elizabeth II?
3: Give me 1 second to wake me brain up. Winston Churchill.
0: Correct. Yes, it was. It was Winston Churchill was the first UK Prime Minister to serve under Elizabeth II.
3: My brain did wake up.
0: Question 14. Do you want to stay with Prime Ministers?
3: No, thanks. What's the other option?
0: Okay, you can go public transport, put the cat among the pigeons or carrots.
3: Put the cat amongst the pigeons, please.
0: Put the cat among the pigeons. Question number 14. Developed in the 1960s, which breed of cat comes from crossing an Asian leopard cat with a domestic cat?
3: I think we might have one of them. They got spots and they got green eyes. I'll have to pass, but no. I hope I'll help somebody else by that me little hints.
0: Thanks, Scott. Bye-bye. See you later. Where are we? Michael from Berrydale. Hi, Michael.
4: Michael from Berrydale.
0: Hello, Michael from Berrydale. Developed in the 1960s. Which breed of cat comes from crossing an Asian leopard cat with a domestic cat?
4: I'm going to try Siamese.
0: Not Siamese. No, thank you. Not a Siamese cat. No, it's not. Chris from Sandy Bay. G'day, Chris.
5: Good morning.
0: Good morning. Question 14 we're up to. Developed in the 1960s, which breed of cat comes from crossing an Asian leopard cat with a domestic cat?
5: To be honest, I've never heard of such a beast, so I shall withdraw, I think.
0: Fair enough. Thanks, Chris.
5: But what you could do is, how can Stalingrad be a station in Paris? It's a distinctly Russian name.

0: There is a reason.
1: I'd love to know.
0: All right, Chris, thank you. Bye-bye. 1-300-800-222. Ingrid from Alanda. No, it's not a leopardoodle. Libby from Mitchell's got the right answer. Ed from Perth's got the right answer too. Bo knows all about cats. G'day, Bo.
2: Bo on the road doesn't have the right answer.
0: Bo on the road is a cat expert. Come on. Developed in the 1960s, which breed of cat comes from crossing an Asian leopard cat with a domestic cat?
2: I really have no idea, so I'll just say Manx just to get it out of the way.
0: It's got out of the way, hasn't it? It's got on your bow.
2: Thank you.
0: Keep doing your vital work, Bo. See you, mate. Bye-bye. Bo drives a tanker full of juice, and round the country he goes, and good on him at the moment. 1-300-800-222. Sophie from Glen Iris, a noted cat lover, is with us. Oh.
3: If only you knew. What category are we in?
0: Put the cat among the pigeons.
3: Oh, okay.
0: Developed in the that may not help you. Developed in the 1960s, which breed of cat comes from crossing an Asian leopard cat with a domestic cat? You see, there's a clue in the question, of course.
3: Yeah, I'm going to go with a Bengal.
0: Correct. Very good. Oh. Yes. A Bengal cat. I don't know what they look like, but that's what it is. This is the Asian leopard cat. I think they have spots.
3: That was the clue.
0: Yeah.
3: The clue.
0: Question 15. Put the cat among the pigeons. We can stay here, or we can go to British Prime Ministers, or we can go to public transport, or there's one left in carrots.
3: Maybe public transport, thanks, Phil.
0: Public transport. Why not? Very proper of you, Sophie. Question number 15. Which train was the subject of the 17-hour SBS documentary Australia's Longest Train Journey? Which train?
3: Which train? Is it the GAR?
0: Not the GAR. No.
3: Oh,
0: sorry, Soph. See ya. Bye. No, it's not the GAR. What about Alex, I'll come to you in a second. Brian from Nowra. G'day, Brian.
4: Hi.
0: Which train was the subject of the 17-hour SBS documentary Australia's Longest Train Journey?
4: Oh, the Indian Pacific.
0: The what?
4: Indian Pacific.
0: Yes, the Indian Pacific. From coast

0: I don't ever accuse us of not playing Slim on the show. There we go.
1: I crossed it off my bucket list two years ago.
0: Oh, did you? Oh, good on you. Good on you.
1: It's so rough.
0: It's what?
1: So rough.
0: It's rough.
1: The noise from the wheels on the.
0: Oh, okay. Yeah. No. Okay.
1: And the vibration.
0: Yeah.
1: Could shake you out of bed.
0: As long as it doesn't shake your false teeth out, Brian. That's the main thing.
1: Yeah.
0: Hey, question number 16. We're in public transport. If you like, you can stay there, otherwise move.
1: Yeah, I'll stay there.
0: Public transport. Driver Stan Butler and conductor Jack Harper were the main characters of which British sitcom?
1: On the Bus.
0: What's that?
1: On the Buses.
0: Correct. Yes, it's On the Buses.

0: Yes, on the buses. Very good. Question 17. We're in public transport. Brian, we stay here?
1: Yes.
0: Okay. Last one in public transport. LNER class A3 4472. LNER class A3 4472. The first locomotive to officially reach 100 miles an hour is better known by what name?
1: Flying Scotsman.
0: Correct. Very good, Brian. The Flying Scotsman. Okay, that's it for public transport. So we've got British Prime Ministers. We've got four questions there. We've got one left in carrots. We've got three in put the cat among the pigeons. What's it going to be?
1: We'll try British Prime Ministers.
0: British Prime Ministers. Well, the first UK Prime Minister to serve under Elizabeth II was Winston Churchill. Who was the last UK Prime Minister to serve under Elizabeth II?
1: Oh, gosh. I should know, but I don't think I can give you an answer.
0: No good?
1: No.
0: Thanks, Brian. Appreciate your giving us a call anyway. Betty from Dapto. G'day, Bet.
2: Hello, Phil.
0: What do you reckon? Who was the last UK Prime Minister to serve under Elizabeth II?
2: I think his first name's Tony, but I can't come up with his second name. Is that right? Might help somebody else.
0: Mm. What's your answer, Betty?
2: No, I can't. I'll tell you a little story about rabbits if you got time.
0: Yeah, go on.
2: When I was about 16, there was this property near Bynelong had lots of rabbits on it because the blokes who used to work there were called up for the war, and after the war was overrun with rabbits, and we went on a rabbit drive, and they got 1,450 rabbits. We drove them into a corner, and then there was, I think, three or four fellas there, and they were just wringing their necks.
0: Gosh. How many were there?
2: 1,454, I think.
0: Yeah, gee, the great rabbit plagues of the past, I know. They were everywhere.
2: Well, there was nobody to sort of
0: keep them down
2: after the property or trap them or anything, so... No. Mm. Yeah, but they've got a bit of a go on now down on in the Riverina again, the rabbits.
0: Yeah.
2: Yes, they're causing a bit of a disturb, like causing young people a bit of worry.
0: Yeah, I'm sure. All right, Betty, thank you. You don't know the answer to this one? No. All right.
2: No, I don't.
0: See you, Bet. Bye-bye.
2: Bye.
0: Bye. Appreciate it. No, all right. What about Helen in Adelaide? Hi, Helen.
3: Hi, Phil. How are you going?
0: Pretty good. Who was the last UK Prime Minister to serve under Elizabeth II?
3: I think it was Liz Truss. She met her 2 days before she passed away.
0: Correct. Very good. Yes, excellent.
3: Yes.
0: That's exactly what that is exactly what happened, yes. Liz Truss, one of the least successful Prime Ministers in recent times.
3: Yes.
0: In fact, you would say a disaster as a Prime Minister
3: in lots of
0: ways, was the last UK Prime Minister to serve under Elizabeth II. Very good, Helen. That's question 18. Okay, we're up to question 19. I tell you what, we've got a news bulletin to attend to. I'll put you on hold. We can ring you back if you like. Otherwise, you can hang on and we'll come back to you after the news. All right, we're up to question number 19. We're in British Prime Ministers, but I don't know whether Helen wants to stay there. We'll find out all of that and more after the news.
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0: ABC News with David Rowlands. Israel has kept up strikes on southern Lebanon, pressing its campaign against Hezbollah a day after US President Donald Trump asked Prime Minister Benjamin Netanyahu not to attack Beirut. Following Trump's intervention, Lebanon's government said Israel would refrain from carrying out threatened strikes on the southern suburbs of Beirut, while the group would halt attacks against Israel. However, the announcement has failed to reassure many Lebanese or halt the broader war in southern Lebanon, which Netanyahu has vowed would continue. Assistant Minister for Technology Andrew Charlton says the federal government still has confidence in the AUKUS agreement. The submarine deal with the United States changed this week, with Australia now set to receive three used Virginia-class submarines from the US rather than a mix of new and old. It's prompted Labor backbencher Ed Husic to call for a renegotiation of the pact, but Mr. Charlton says he doesn't think that's necessary.
1: The core elements of this deal, I think, are faithful to the original objectives, and that objective is to make sure that we put Australia's national security as our top priority, that we have the best equipment in the world to protect Australia, and that we're able to share technology with our partners.
0: Australia's lowest paid workers will receive a pay rise from July the 1st, with one retail worker saying it's welcome news amid cost of living pressures. Almost 3 million award workers will receive a 4.75% pay increase, slightly above headline inflation of 4.2%. The federal government has welcomed the Fair Work Commission's ruling. Tammy Trimble has worked in retail for 25 years and earns minimum wage at Big W. She says the increase is a huge relief amid financial anxiety.
2: Oh, it's such a welcome pay rise. It really is, because we've really struggled with the cost of living. We budget for the things that we know are coming up, like our car registration and insurances. But when there's something unexpected, like a repair or health issue that we need to address, it really does give us a bit of a knock.
0: The head of the United Nations says the world must treat the new phase of the weather pattern El Niño as an urgent climate warning, suggesting it would pour fuel on the fire of a warming planet. The BBC's Anbara Sanatharajan has the story.
3: The weather pattern caused by a periodic warming of sea surface temperatures in the Pacific Ocean has often contributed to extreme weather around the world. In some regions, surging heat is the danger. In others, varying quantities of rain. Its effect on the South Asian monsoon is likely to be among the most consequential. Indian forecasters have warned of the lowest rainfall in 11 years because of El Niño. The monsoon normally delivers about 70% of annual rain to the country, where half of farmlands lack consistent irrigation.
0: Western Power has described the repairs needed to its network due to the damage from severe weather on the weekend as a phenomenal task. The utility expects to finish restoring power to customers across the south of Western Australia in the coming day. The head of operation maintenance, Brett Hoving, says crews have been prioritising hazards caused by falling trees and flying debris.
4: Quite a phenomenal task. We had over 500 hazards on the network and we're now down to about 80 that are left remaining. So it's a significant piece of work to actually find them and then isolate the network.
0: New South Wales Police is proposing a move to the mandatory use of body-worn video for its thousands of officers in the wake of a Four Corners story revealing allegations of a culture of impunity within the police. The investigation revealed a series of recent cases of police brutality and a sharp rise in complaints and civil suits against the force. Assistant Commissioner Peter Cotter says a review of the standard operating procedures for body-worn video is underway and would lead to change.
5: What I can say is that when we're going to be using force or using a power, yeah, they will be switched on and recording those really important connections with the members of the community.
0: England cricket great Andrew Flintoff says he's excited to coach the Sydney Thunder for the next two Big Bash League seasons. The 48-year-old former captain will lead the Thunder until the end of BBL 17 as the team tries to rebound from last season's bottom-placed finish. He replaces Trevor Bayliss, who departed the role in February. Flintoff says it's a great opportunity to further build his experience in the coaching sphere. ABC News.
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0: Yes, well, hello and how are you? Philip Clark with you on ABC Radio. It's Nightlife and it's the last hour of the program. Good to be with you too, and thanks for dropping in. It's 6 past 1, 6 past 11 from in WA, South Australia and the Territory, 24 to 1, right through the Pacific as well, as you know. From 1:30 till 2:30 in Melbourne, your TV channel 25 might be interrupted. And also from 1:30 till 3, your digital radio might be interrupted. But alternatives are 774 AM, of course, or you can use the ABC Listen app as well. No other interruptions to broadcast anywhere across the country, so you should be getting us loud and clear. Issues of the day coming up. Plenty to talk about. AUKUS, the closure of the local brewery in Launceston. I mean, symptomatic, isn't it? There's lots of things around there. And the basic wage increase today too. Some thoughts in and around that too. Plenty of other things to talk about. 1-300-800-222. We'll do that in our issues of the day. But we do have a little matter to attend to first call.
1: The Mighty Challenge.
0: It's 25 questions. Now we were up to question number 19. Helen from Adelaide was up on deck doing a very good job. Thanks to all the texters, by the way, about the rabbits, which does illustrate some people don't like it. It's the difference between country people and city people, I think. People in the country know about this and are quite at home with it. G'day, Helen.
2: Hi there, Phil.
0: How you doing? Question 19. So, we were in British Prime Ministers. You had Liz Truss. What do you want to do? You can stay there if you like, or otherwise move.
2: What are the other categories?
0: You can have one. There's one left in carrots, or otherwise there's three left in put the cat among the pigeons.
2: Oh, I think I'll stay in Prime Ministers.
0: British Prime Ministers. Question 19. Which British political party was founded in the 1830s by Sir Robert Peel?
2: Oh, the Labor Party?
0: Not the Labor Party. No.
2: Oh,
0: sorry.
2: There goes the run.
0: See ya. No, not the Labor Party. Where are we? Jesse in St Kilda. Hello, Jesse.
3: Hello.
0: Hi. Which British political party was founded in the 1830s by Sir Robert Peel?
3: Well, if it wasn't the Labor Party, it'd have to be the Conservative.
0: Correct.
3: Party, right?
0: Yes, it would be. Yes, it's the Conservative Party. Question number 20. We're in British Prime Ministers. You can move if you like, or you can stay here.
3: I'll clean up the pigeon and cat question.
0: Okay, put the cat among the pigeons. Question number 20. Which country singer was born on the 19th of January 1946 on the banks of the Little Pigeon River in Tennessee?
3: Ooh, gonna have to go for
0: yeah. Well, I think we'll disappear there, Jesse. Let's try and do it properly. Alex from Adelaide, from Collingwood. Hello, hello, Alex.
4: Oh, hi, Phil. I was hoping I wouldn't get this, but anyway.
0: Put the cat among the pigeons. Which country singer was born on the 19th of January, 1946? On the banks of the Little Pigeon River in Tennessee.
4: Oh, look, I'm going to have a wild guess and say Dolly Parton.
0: Correct. Yes, it was.

0: Yes, it was. The great Dolly Parton was born on the banks of the Little Pigeon River in Tennessee. Question 21. We've only got 1, 2, 3, 4, 5 left. We've got 2 in Put the Cat Among the Pigeons, 2 in British Prime Ministers, and 1 in Carrots.
1: Look, I love the transport ones, but look, okay, I'll take the cat ones.
0: Put the Cat Among the Pigeons. Question number 21. Which slang term for a police informant derives from a 19th century American hunting piece of jargon?
1: American hunting piece of jargon. Oh, look, I'm going to have another wild guess. Lag?
0: Not a lag, no. Not a lag. Lincoln from Gippsland. Hi, Lincoln.
2: Hi, Phil. How are you going tonight?
0: Pretty good, yeah. Which slang term for a police informant derives from 19th century American hunting jargon? We're in a category called Put the Cat Among the Pigeons.
2: Matt, I'll let you go. Thanks very much.
0: No good. Okay. Thank you very much. 1-300-800-222. Jeff from Rockingham. Hello, Jeff.
3: Hi, Phil. How you doing?
0: Yeah, g'day. Which slang term for a police informant derives from 19th century American hunting jargon?
3: Sorry, I got nothing there.
0: Nothing? Okay. All righty. We'll move on. Keith from Sippy Downs. G'day, Keith.
4: Oh, g'day, Phil. Sorry, I don't know this. I know that the Brit version is a snout.
0: No. No, it's... Thank you. No, that's not going to help you. Spencer from Geelong. G'day, Spencer.
5: Hi, Phil.
0: Which slang term for a police informant derives from 19th century American hunting jargon? We're in a category called Put the Cat Among the Pigeons.
5: I know it's, like, I was thinking pig, but the only other thing, like, you'd think is a stool pigeon?
0: Correct. Yes, it is. Ah. It's a stool pigeon. Very good. A stool pigeon.
5: All right.
0: Question number 22. Spencer, we're in Putting the Cat Among the Pigeons. We've got one left there, otherwise it's off to Carrots or British Prime Ministers.
5: We're gonna stick with the cat amongst the pigeons.
0: Okay. Rufus the Hawk is employed to scare the pigeons away from which annual sporting event?
5: Ooh, that one's a doozy. I reckon what's the tennis, Wimbledon.
0: Correct. Yes, it is. It's Wimbledon. Very good. All right, that's it for Put the Cat Among the Pigeons. So we've got 1 in Carrots or 2 in British Prime Ministers.
5: We'll give Carrots a go.
0: In DC Comics, what type of animal is the superhero Captain Carrot?
5: Oh, in the DC Comics. I believe Captain Carrot, he was a rabbit, right?
0: A rabbit, correct, yes, indeed.
5: Oh, my goodness.
0: All right, 2 left in British Prime Ministers.
5: No more Carrots?
0: No more Carrots.
5: We're going to try our luck on the British Prime Ministers.
0: Which British actor plays the Prime Minister in Love Actually?
5: Ooh, in Love Actually. Just trying to think the last time I saw that. It was Hugh.
0: Spencer, I think we'll just leave that there. Peter from Elmore. Hello, Peter. G'day, Peter.
6: How are you?
0: I'm good. Which British actor plays the Prime Minister in Love Actually?
6: I'm not really sure. I wish they'd give me some... question on rabbits, because my dear old mum, she's looking down on me now. She was the best cook ever, but I'll have to pass that one on.
0: No good.
6: The next person.
0: Oh, all
6: sorry,
0: right.
6: Mate.
0: It's all right, Peter. And
6: have a good night.
0: Regards to your mum, wherever she is in the great...
6: Yeah, she's smiling down
0: in the
6: on
0: great
6: me
0: kitchen in the sky, Peter.
6: I grew up in Castlemaine.
0: Yep.
6: And I used to go out fishing a lot out in Kincurran.
0: Mm-hmm.
6: And you could look at the hills sort of towards Duggerty, the back of Mount Tarangower, and they were just

0: just rolling with rabbits. Just,
1: yeah, I know.
0: They were crawling. It was unbelievable.
1: It was.
0: Yeah, we used to go out ferreting, take the ferrets out, you know, on the back of the and on your back with the nets, and we had an old greyhound whippet cross, and he would catch more rabbits than probably we would. And we used to sell them, and we used to eat them, and yeah, it was just
1: the days before myxomatosis, it was they were just all over the joint.
0: Terrible scourge. It's interesting how people won't eat the meat. They think they're a pet.
1: No, they're not.
0: They think they are.
1: Yeah.
0: It's like the Easter Bunny, isn't it?
1: Yeah. I grew up, I must say.
0: The Easter Bilby.
1: Yeah, Peter, I grew up eating them, I must say.
0: My dear old mum, she tricked my sister-in-law, and she's up there with her now, into thinking it was a chicken chow mein, but it was actually rabbit. And my sister-in-law, she just about threw up when Mum told her. You could see the look on her face. It was absolutely priceless. Memories. You've got to have memories, don't you?
1: You do. Hey, Pete, tell me which British...
0: One last thing.
1: Yeah.
0: A day without laughter is a day wasted.
1: It is indeed a day wasted, Peter. Yes, you'll never get that here on the program.
0: You won't get them back, will you?
1: No, absolutely not. Right. Hey, which British actor plays the Prime Minister in Love Actually?
0: No, I don't. I'm not with it, sorry.
1: No worries. Thanks, Peter. 1-300-800-222 is the number. Okay, well, I've only got two left here, so someone is going to take the prize here. Who is it going to be? Bob from Greenacre. G'day, Bob.
2: Good morning. The only thing I think of is the wild colonial boy was born in Castlemaine, and that's for Peter. He said he was from Castlemaine.
1: Oh, yeah.
2: I've got nothing else, mate.
1: You got nothing else? Okay. Thanks, Bob. See you later. Sam from Harvey. G'day, Sam.
3: Good morning, Philip. How are you?
1: Pretty good. Which British actor plays the Prime Minister in Love Actually?
3: I'm probably wrong. I'll say Sean Connery.
1: Not Sean Connery, mate. But thank you. Not Sean Connery. Ray from Yeronga. G'day, Ray.
4: Hello, Phil.
1: Which British actor plays the Prime Minister in Love Actually?
4: Well, I think that bloke was going to say Hugh Grant.
1: Correct, so yes. It was Hugh Grant. Yes, he was. I don't think he was playing fair. That's all right.
4: No, I don't think so either. I was going to ring early for Denmark.
1: Yes, before I gave you the answer.
4: Yeah.
1: All righty, here you go. Your moment of glory, Ray. Yes, British Prime Ministers, question 25. Who was the longest-serving British Prime Minister of the 20th century?
4: Oh, well, I think it would be Winston Churchill.
1: Not correct.
4: No.
1: Sorry, Ray. No, it's not Winston Churchill.

0: If you could do a Bradbury here, who was the longest serving? Who was the longest?
1: Margaret Thatcher.
0: Who was the longest serving British Prime Minister of the 20th century?
1: Is it Margaret Thatcher?
0: Yes. Well done.
1: Sorry.
0: I know. Well, you have to issue a statutory apology, don't you? Yeah, exactly.
1: I was coming in for Hugh Grant, though.
0: Yeah, no, that's fair enough. Fair enough. Yes, it was Margaret Thatcher, the Iron Lady herself. Very good. All right, John, excellent work. Thank you.
1: Thank you.
0: Put you on hold and we'll get some details from you and send the magnet out. Heaven knows when it'll arrive. Like you don't live in Denmark. Joyce from Perth had Margaret Thatcher. Ingrid from Melanda had Margaret Thatcher. Bernie had Margaret Thatcher. Annette from Perth had Margaret Thatcher. Thank you, Diana, from Woodnilling. Yes, no, it was fun. A very nice challenge indeed and all good fun. I hope you enjoyed the stories about the rabbit. Some people didn't, but I understand that. But as I say, I think there's a country regional divide here and between people in the bush and people in the cities, isn't there? I think so.
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0: Bob says, mailing to Denmark won't work in the big cities, but you might reach a hamlet. Very good, bobsled. Prince of Elsinore. All right, 1-300-800-222. Issues of the day. Look, there's a lot around. The latest fracas over AUKUS, and you might think now that we're going to get three used submarines, I see the government said, oh, no, that's what we wanted all along. You might have some thoughts about that. Yet another disappointment with the loss of local manufacturing, this case beer, when the Bogues Brewery, which is at least 150 years old, I think, in Launceston, Tassie, is going to... The beer is not going to be made there anymore, according to Lion, who owned the thing. Heaven knows where that's going to be made. But it's, you know, it's symptomatic, isn't it? We lose a lot of local manufacture. I wonder why a craft brewer doesn't take it over. I suppose because they own the brand, Lion, and don't want to give it up. What gets up your nose about the loss of local manufacturing? 1-300-800-222 is the number. And, of course, the basic wage has gone up for today. That's good news. What do you think they should do about the unemployment benefit? You might have some thoughts about that. Or there might be something else you would like to talk about too. 1-300-800-222, lines free. We've got time. Give us a bell.

0: Yeah, Capricorn dancer. Richard Clapton, thank you. Yes, text saying, haven't heard that for years. Says Andrew, good on you. 1-300-800-222. Issues of the day.
1: Issue of the day.
0: Yeah, sad that Bogue's beer, which has been brewing in Launceston for 150 years or something, isn't it, is now not going to be made there anymore. They've closed the line, they own the beer, say they're going to make it somewhere else, which I think's a pity. Top Cat says, yeah, it's going to be brewed on the mainland, just not in Tasmania. But that's important, isn't it? You wonder, why does some craft brewer doesn't take it over? But the answer is because Lion owned the brand. Do you think it's a coincidence, says my text, the minimum wage went up and Bogues ran out of beer on the same day? Maybe. Maybe. Yeah, Latif says, I still remember the Who's James, Who is James Bogue out on TV in the early 2000s. Well, I think it was going, I think it was going down the gurgler for a while until it got taken over by a line, put some money into it. But still, these things have an association with place and time. 1-300-800-222. We shouldn't be losing them either. Local media, there was a local media fuss today too about WIN and NBN and the local news services that people get operated, people are losing around the country. I know as someone that broadcasts to heaps of regional local radio stations, just how much we've lost with local news. And local presenters and two. 1-300-800-222. You might have some thoughts about AUKUS too, with news that we are going to get three used submarines, not one new one and two used submarines. And the government's now saying, oh, this is what we wanted all along. Yeah, sure. 1-300-800-222 is the number. Brian from Toowoomba, give us a call. We've got lines free. G'day, Brian.
2: How are you, mate?
0: Not bad.
2: I think it's just a bit of a debacle. I just think Richard Miles is over there and the guy from America says, mate, he says, I've got a deal of a lifetime for you. How about you come to America and we'll take you through our lots of secondhand submarines and you can pick out three of them. And the only problem is with a new one, we have not developed a certain key to wind it up in order to go. Mm. However, the English are now developing a new prototype of nuclear submarine. It's not nuclear, it's clockwork. And they too are now having problems for the key to last under the water in order to wind it up and send it on its way.
0: Brian, yeah, that's true, Brian. I'm just thinking of them walking around the sub yard saying, look, we've got three little beauties here. These subs have only ever been captained by little old ladies going to church on Sundays. You'd be mad not to get these ones.
2: You've given us a deposit, a quarter of the deposit. These are going, they're specials today. The President of the United States says, tell Mr. Miles that we have three nice-looking submarines. They are perfectly on the inside. However, when you do get them, that's if you do get them, when you tow them from America to Western Australia, you have to go inside and clean up the mess that the last crew left. And if you have luck in cleaning the mess up, there's only one problem. Two of our submarines have two different keys, and the third one that you get, I'm afraid the key is inside that submarine somewhere.
0: But we lost it.
2: We've lost it. So you have to do a search, and if you find the key, we may be able to do a pattern of that key to fit that submarine. Yeah. However, if you require a second key, it's going to cost you another $1.5 million because it's a very, very special key. This one is waterproof, it's salt waterproof, and I'm afraid one of our lazy crew, when he was fired from the submarine, he left the key there, and when he went up above to go up to his, wherever he is, the commander says, mate, what did you do with the key? Well, Captain, I know I left it somewhere down there, and I'm just bewildered as to where I've left it.
0: Exactly, so, exactly right, Brian. Exactly, Brian. I agree. You can imagine what them. You can imagine them saying, "You know what? Here are these great used subs. We'll tell you what. We'll throw in a couple of used torpedoes, and there'll be a cover and a free esky as well." Yeah, I know. It's a bit odd, isn't it? Thank you. I wonder what others think.
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0: 1-300-800-222 is the number. Mel from Port Macquarie. G'day, Mel.
4: Oh, hi. I certainly won't be as funny as that man about the subs. But apparently Peter Garrett is heading up a public inquiry about it.
0: Yeah, he is.
4: I heard it on the radio this morning.
0: Yeah.
4: And I actually think it's a really good idea because I think people, it's been around long enough and we all know that it's sort of, it seems a bad deal. And I just don't think Australians negotiate deals very well, whether it be, you know, selling Darwin Harbour or, you know, other sorts of things very well. And I think it might give, you know, some experts in the field, maybe defence people, to have a bit of comment, and maybe we can, you know, squizzle out of this deal with America that seems a fickle partner.
0: Yeah, well, that's right. I mean, it's one of those deals, isn't it, Mel? That, I mean, both sides of politics, both the major sides of politics, Liberal and Labor, just you know, said yes, clicked their heels straight away. There was never much explanation as to why it was good for us.
4: Yeah, so I think, I mean, they either know something.

0: We don't, but no, it doesn't. It just doesn't seem logical for the average person. Not that we would know, you know. I think, you know, you have to leave it to experts. But whether, you know, it just nuclear in this sort of war climate doesn't seem, and submarines doesn't seem like a good option. But anyway, so I think the public inquiry, or however they're going to do it, is a good option. And I think there's something really wrong that it's not discussed more in Parliament, yeah, because huge money.
1: Exactly. No, exactly. Thank you, Mel.
0: I like the man with the rabbits. Those stories were good. That's why we listen at night. Okay.
1: See you, Mel. Bye-bye. Yes, no, thank you. No, this is what some of what Peter Garrett had to say today.
2: I caution against us getting caught up in a bit of this, you know, the excitement of, or whether or not it will become an issue within the Labor Party. I very much hope that it does. But it needs to become an issue within the Conservative Party, within One Nation. It's an issue amongst the Greens, to be certain. And that's because the cost figure itself is eye-watering. And we say $368 billion. That doesn't take into account the $10 or $11 billion that's been advanced for the upgrade of the Collins submarines, our own submarines, under a great deal of controversy. Neither does it take into account any amount of money necessary to actually safely store medium and high-level radioactive waste for thousands of years, something the Americans have failed to do up to now and could cost north of $100 billion. So really, when we talk about AUKUS, we're talking about a half a trillion dollars of expenditure of taxpayers' money for submarines that may not ever arrive.
1: Yeah, Peter Garrett, he also said this about the AUKUS subs. As you know, because the whole program is about submarines, we're buying these three from the US, the Virginia-class submarines, but we're also supposed to be getting this submarine, which the UK is designing, and we're supposed to be involved in that as well. But that hasn't even been designed yet, as we know.
2: I'm astonished that we find ourselves in a situation where we're having a discussion about nuclear-powered submarines, the final AUKUS subs. They're not even designed. They haven't even been designed yet, never mind built.
3: No, but the Virginia
2: and remember,
3: have.
2: But remember, they get designed and the first three get built in the United Kingdom, and the United Kingdom submarine building program is in complete disarray. They at least had an inquiry which showed that very clearly. You could buy submarines off the shelf which would arrive sooner than AUKUS submarines which are not yet even designed.
1: Yeah, well, that much is true too. 1-300-800-222. You might have some thoughts about the whole thing. Chris from Sandy Bay wanted to talk about negative gearing too. G'day, Chris.
4: Yes, well, good morning. Just back to those submarines. Yeah. Did we ever get our deposits back from the French? I think we paid a lot of money.
1: No, we never. A never got the deposit back, and B, actually paid the money. Yeah.
4: Yes, and then will we get the deposits back? Because they can't give us new subs. They've got to give us second-hand ones. But speaking of deposits, I was interested in the budget whereby the Treasury is going to give developers, investors, all the negative gearing if they build new homes.
1: Yeah.
4: Now, would they like to consider, instead of the investors building all the new homes, they gave the young people, first home buyers, a chance to buy or build their first new home, and they were allowed to claim the interest, in other words, negative gearing on that first new home.
1: Mm.
4: Because if you look at, say, building a home for whatever, $600,000 house and land package, and you borrow $500,000 from the good old Commonwealth Bank at about 6%, well, that's $30,000 a year you've got to fund to give to the Commonwealth Bank. So with the new wages, you've earned $100,000 a year, and you pay $25,000 in tax to the federal government to earn that hundred when you earn that $100,000 during the year.
1: Mm.
4: So you've now got $75,000 left. The Commonwealth Bank want $30,000 interest out of that $75,000. So you've now got $45,000 left out of your year's hard working for $100,000. Now, if they gave the first home buyer the negative gearing advantage that the investor gets of claiming the income tax, they would get about $8,500 back in July.
1: That's true.
4: And they could pay that off their mortgage.
1: Yeah.
4: Now, there's all this talk of intergenerational

0: Unfairness for my generation who bought our houses many years ago. But I can't understand why they won't do it, because if they're giving the developer on 35,000 houses he wants to build all the negative gearing he wants, 5,000 of houses could be built by young people or bought by young people. And they're getting that step up. I just cannot understand.
1: Yeah, I understand what you're saying. I suppose the argument against it, Chris, is that the trouble with first home buyer schemes, and that is just another first home buyer scheme by another name, you tend to bid up the price of properties, because if you say to a first home buyer, well, you actually got a lot more money than you think because you can claim the interest here. People will bid up the price of properties, and that's what her first home buyer schemes tend to do. They tend to increase the price of the properties, which is what you're trying not to do.
0: Well, they're letting the developer, the investor, bid up, because he's going to get all the negative gearing.
1: That's true.
0: Whereas the first home buyer doesn't get anything. Yeah. And now it's not costing overall, it doesn't cost the government any more, because they're going to give new home built investors all those advantages.
1: Yeah.
0: A new home built for the nurse or the policeman or the teacher, they should at least get the interest, because it's money going to the Commonwealth Bank. It's not helping anybody.
1: Yeah, I agree. No, I hear what you're saying, Chris. Thank you.
0: Thanks for listening.
1: Thank you. I hear what you're saying. Rick from Melbourne. G'day, Rick.
2: Hi there.
1: G'day.
2: Can you hear me?
1: Yeah, loud and clear, Rick. What's up?
2: I just wanted to just give you a little bit of history. Bogues Brewery at Launceston.
1: Oh, yeah. Mm-hmm.
2: Okay, Bogues Brewery bought what was the Griffiths and Scott Brewery on the Tamar, which was owned by one of the original pioneering families, stemming from a man called Jonathan Griffiths, who made his empire out of sailing boats and freight.
1: This was back in the early part of the 19th century, was it?
2: Was one of the original starters at Port Fairy, where they owned Griffith Island. And moving on through my family link, we built the boat that founded Melbourne.
1: Hey, what do you mean the boat that founded Melbourne? The one that took John Batman there?
2: The family owned shipbuilding on the Tamar River. His name was Jonathan Griffiths.
1: Yeah.
2: And there's a statue at Rosevears in Tasmania.
1: Yeah.
2: So the Griffith family were well entrenched in pioneering Australia.
1: Yeah.
2: And,
1: no. Well, when
2: and
1: you say the boat that founded Melbourne, I mean, you mean the boat that what? Because there were a couple of attempts to found Melbourne, weren't there?
2: By John Batman was the Rebecca. There's a in Melbourne Yarra River.
1: Okay, so it was the boat that Batman sailed across.
2: What was that? I've got poor hearing.
1: No, that's right, Rick. I've got you. Yeah, yeah. The boat that John Batman, a most disreputable character.
2: I know the whole story. My great aunt, while I was alive, I'm just going on 78. She was the oldest person in Tasmania, and she told me how Melbourne was founded.
1: Yeah.
2: And basically, John Batman, you've probably heard of the Henty family down
1: at Portland. Yes, I have.
2: He was involved. John Faulkner was a drunkard publican in Launceston, which he told me. And they were sitting around talking about sending a boat up with Batman to discover what they knew there was land ahead.
1: Oh, well, they'd known about it because, you know, the early colony of Tassie had sent some colonists over there as well, which hadn't worked out.
2: So, that's how in 1890, I think Griffiths and Scott, Griffiths being on my side of the family, Scott was his son-in-law.
1: Okay.
2: And that was a famous brewery, and a lot of the infrastructure around that area was built by that family.
1: Okay. Thank you, Rick. That's a nice family connection, the brewery that became Bogues Beer. Yeah, look, quite a few people

0: that family.
1: Okay. Thank you, Rick. That's a nice family connection. The brewery that became Bogues Beer. Yeah, look, quite a few people are saying, by the way, you should be aware that Bogues Beer is brewed in Melbourne. It is brewed at the Launceston Brewery, but for the Tasmanian market, but a lot of it's brewed in Melbourne as well. Yeah, it's just a pity. I like these local things, don't you? 1-300-800-222 is the number. Michael in Goulburn. G'day, Michael.
2: Hi, Phil. How are you?
1: Yeah, pretty good.
2: That's good. I just wanted to let you know, the report I heard of Bogues closing down, it was only their export line in Tasmania. They're keeping the brewery open for local consumption, is the version I heard.
1: Oh, okay. No, the version I've just sort of been reported today was that they're not going to make beer, not making beer there anymore. They're just...
2: No, this is the one I'm talking about. Today's news.
1: Yeah. But I think there are 40-odd jobs there in the local brewery. That's all gone.
2: I was under the impression they were keeping the...
1: They do apparently make it.
2: For the locals and doing all their export or other part of the country brewing over in Melbourne.
1: Yeah. I think they do make it in Melbourne, that's right, but they're not going to be making it in Tassie anymore, which is a pity, which is a pity. Thanks, Michael. It's a pity. Peter in Thirroul. G'day, Peter. G'day, Peter.
3: There is a brewery in Hobart, isn't there?
1: The Cascade Brewery, yeah.
3: And they make beer.
1: They do, yeah. That's right. But it's only drunk in the south end of the island, Peter.
3: Well, that was the point. are people south of Campbelltown going to drink Hobart beer, and people north of Campbelltown, as a matter of pride, only going to drink Victorian beer?
1: Don't say Victorian, Peter. You get into trouble.
3: They
1: don't like the Vicks either.
3: Now, it may not be the end of the world for the Launceston Brewery, because the King Island Cheese Factory was owned by a foreign...
1: Well, that was owned by Collins Street Farmers there, mostly, wasn't it? I think there was...
3: No, not at all. It was firstly owned by Kieran, a Japanese brewery.

0: the Melbourne investors, and they might have sold it to Kieran. I think that's right.
1: No, it's not.
0: Other way around, you reckon? Okay.
1: Yeah, it was saved from a butter factory, turned into a cheese factory by a man who was making pizza cheese, and then he went on to make King Island quite famous with his cheddar cheeses and his full-strength cream. And then it was sold to a Japanese brewery, Kirin, and then they sold it to Saputo, which was a Canadian company.
0: Oh, okay.
1: And then it looked like going down the gurgler, and the Tasmanian government supported them for a little while. And now, apparently, the people who owned it have well-financed, deep pockets, right behind the idea and are talking.

0: good too.
1: No, crayfish salad.
0: Tassie crays are very good. They're very good. Along with the, I think the best crays in Australia come from there, and also from Robe in South Australia, because they got great crays too.
1: You missed the big one.
0: What? Go on.
1: King Island, where your father was a headmaster.
0: Oh, that's true. Yeah, they're pretty good too. Yeah.
1: Yeah.
0: Actually, good on you, Peter. Thank you. 1-300-800-222 is the number. Peter from Rollestone in Perth. G'day, Peter.
2: Yes, good morning.
0: Morning.
2: I'm thinking there might actually be one positive out of getting secondhand submarines.
0: Secondhand subs, yeah, go on.
2: Yep. For one, we know they'll work, or at least they have done to date. And one of the issues raised previously was saying that the nuclear subs cannot travel between Papua New Guinea and the north coast of Australia.
0: Hang on, why is that?
2: Well, apparently it wasn't deep enough.
0: What, through the car? They can't go through the Torres Strait?
2: Yeah, that was what they were. It might be worth fact-checking, but apparently to maintain their stealth operation, they've got to be in a certain depth of water.
0: Oh, okay. Well, that might well be right, because, I mean, the Torres Strait is fairly shallow, isn't it?
2: Yeah, so if we're getting other subs, well, they might be able to get through there, and it'd save a lot of fuel rather than having to go
0: the long way around.
2: Well, that's what our politicians.
0: Yeah, but how do you know if you bought the second-hand ones? How do you know how to check it over? I mean, if they put mashed bananas in the diff, I mean, you just don't know, do you, Peter?
2: Exactly, and everything else is the opposite. Does it have to go on the right-hand side of the road? Or does it
0: have to go on the left? I mean, has anyone checked the periscope? I mean, have they put it up? I mean, is it, you know,
2: Hey, careful. If you put it up, you might be able to get it back down. Then we'll That's be right. in stride. I'll leave that with you anyway.
0: Thank you, Peter. Thank you, mate. Bye-bye. 1-3. Look, it would be funny if it wasn't so serious, wasn't it? If it wasn't costing us so much money. G'day, Paul.
3: How you going, Phil?
0: Not bad.
3: I actually think someone should ring up the scam hotline and run it past the scam hotline, see if it passes the test or not. We wanted new submarines because our submarines we've got were considered old and decrepit and were costing too much money to keep in
0: That's
3: the
0: right.
3: service.
0: So what are we doing? Buying new, old, decrepit submarines.
3: are we bringing back Puff and Billy and Horse and Carpet? we'll be back to horses and

0: know what to say about it, Phil. Like, I think Peter Garrett's actually on the right track with wanting a bit more of a serious conversation about it.
1: I agree. Because there has been such a furious agreement between both sides of politics about this that I don't think anybody in the public were any the wiser as to why this was a good thing necessarily, and why it was explained why it's a good thing, and what why is it better than the alternatives. And we were told, oh, don't you worry about it, it's a great thing.
0: And the thing is, what we're supposed to be getting delivered has constantly changed.
1: Yeah.
0: If you look up the definition of scam, like Dad said, it ticks all the boxes.
1: See, my texter says, how can you be sure they haven't run back the odometer? Well, exactly.
0: How many times has it been around the clock?
1: How many times has it been around the globe? Exactly.
0: They probably disconnected it years ago. We wouldn't know. It's a joke, Phil. It is. Mm. It's a joke. And it's making it really hard to trust the nation that we're dealing with here.
1: Mm.
0: When the deal keeps changing.
1: Yep. Well, I think that's a fair point as well. I wonder whether others think about it. Thank you, Paul.
0: See you,
1: mate. Bye. 1-300-800-222. One of my texters says, you make me sick. These lounge chair experts. I wonder whether they've ever spent time in military service. Well, no, but you're obvious downplaying of nuclear submarines. Look, I think you don't say who you are. It's good to sign text so we know who we're talking to. I think the point being made by Peter Garrett and others is that there's been such kind of furious agreement between the major parties as to the fact that AUKUS is a good thing, that there's been precious little information and argument as to why this is better than the French option, or for that matter, the earlier Japanese option, or building them ourselves option, or any of this. I think that is the issue. My text says Peter Garrett could line the subs with pink bats. Speaking of earlier things. Okay, 1-300-800-222 is the number. Jason from Nowra. G'day, Jason.
2: Hi. Jason. Yes. How you going?
1: Good, Jason.
2: Oh,
1: what do you want to say?
2: Yeah. Oh, I've just been off track listening to these other guys. It's so funny. My initial point was my brother used to work at Holden's in South Australia.
1: Yeah.
2: So, you know, he worked there for 12 years. And then obviously they went through that debacle. And then a lot of my friends and their fathers worked for all the surrounding places like Exide Batteries and everything that supplied Holden's. And then, you know, as soon as Holden's shut, everything else shut.
1: Hmm.
2: And the government obviously, you know, pumped money into it for a period of time. But, GM just pulled the pin. And then I, like, got into housing, like I was a roof tiler in South Australia at the time, and we used to build, the government used to build a lot of government housing. So, you know, like 50% of our work was

0: taxes, but the government haven't been building, you know, housing. And when I grew up, you know, in the 80s, like from 80s...
1: There was a lot of government, yes, I mean, there was a lot more government housing being built. That's entirely correct, Jason, yeah.
0: Yeah, and then, you know, our whole, like, we lived in a new suburb. Like, we moved in to a brand new, like 1 year old government housing house.
1: Yeah.
0: But the whole suburb was government housing, and everyone that lived there were all working class people.
1: Yep, that's exactly right.
0: And, you know, they're all working towards buying their own home.
1: Yeah.
0: But then, you know, when the interest rates went through the roof and then we had the recession, obviously things changed. But, you know, it was like there was plenty of affordable housing. And that's like, I don't understand why the government just stopped.
1: Yeah. No, it's a point. It's a good point, Jason. Thanks for making it too. I mean, others have made it too, that there needs to, you know, the government needs to get involved in it again. Because they contributed hugely to the supply of public housing and low-cost housing options through government housing projects, and the government has got out of it, has stopped doing it, and it's hard to see why Australia's the better for it. I think that's the argument that's being put. Thank you, everyone. Interesting. Yes, the 3U subs, eh? All right, look, we've got news coming up. That's it for the program for me for tonight, mostly... Not before we play a little bit of Gurumal to lead us up to the news, hey?

0: to after this, Gunnabank.
1: Hello.
0: Hello, hello.
1: You know how quite often food can be expensive?
0: Yes.
1: And we tend to waste a lot of food in Australia.
0: Huge
1: something
0: amount
1: like 30%.
0: Of food. Yeah, huge amount of food.
1: So later on in the program, we're going to talk to someone about how to keep our food for longer.
0: Oh, yeah.
1: So, and if it does start to look a little bit wilted or doesn't look all that flash, does that mean it has to go? Are there different ways that we can use food instead of chucking it? And I thought we might take a look at that. When we were overseas, when we were having on a tropical island-y thing, we were trying to keep things like crackers fresh and biscuits fresh and all of that sort of stuff because it tends to go soft really quickly. We sealed it and put it in the fridge. Now, I didn't think that that would work, but it works really, really well.
0: Oh, yeah. Do you eat mouldy bread?
1: Well, I cut the bits off that are mouldy.
0: Yeah, I do too, but I got into trouble for some listeners who said it's...
1: Really?
0: You said you shouldn't do it.
1: Why?
0: I still do, though. I think they said I'd go mad or something, you know.
1: well, there is.
0: I mean, something, there might be something to that. Did anyone mention the word Denmark?
1: So we'll look at that later on.
0: See you, Trev. We'll talk tomorrow.
2: From Cahiba to Carrington.
3: From your street to your suburbs.
4: Nobody knows Newcastle like we do.

0: arrive in the coming months with 90% certainty. The phenomenon occurs when a warming of the tropical Pacific Ocean sends a pulse of heat into the atmosphere. UN Secretary General Antonio Guterres says the world must embrace renewable energy sources much faster.
1: The world must treat it as the urgent climate warning it is. El Niño conditions will pour fuel on the fire of a warming world. Impacts will hit even harder, travel even further, and cross borders with devastating speed.
0: An infectious diseases expert says while news of the development of potential vaccines for a rare strain of Ebola is good news, it could still take some time to be ready. Three vaccines are being developed to tackle the outbreak in the Democratic Republic of Congo, with pharmaceutical companies and aid organisations pledging financial support. It's suspected that more than 250 people have died in the current outbreak. Professor of Infectious Diseases and Microbiology at the University of Queensland, Paul Griffin, says a vaccine must still go through checks and balances.
2: It'll take some time to develop those.

how we can make our food last longer, especially our fresh fruit and vegetables and our meat and all of those things, because it's not cheap. And if we're wanting to save money, then probably that's a way of doing it and not wasting food. Not only what we buy, but not wasting it. And if it starts to look a little bit crook, does that necessarily mean we need to pivot? Bananas are a good example, because sometimes they look all brown and yuck on the outside, and you open it up and it's not too bad. But even if it is a bit bruised, you can make it into other stuff. So that coming up. But first, though, we will play, because there are five questions to be answered. Thematic it is. So there is something that unites and combines all of the questions and answers, and we just need for you to be able to discover it. And if you want to do that, you text it through on 0437 774 774. But if you want to play, give us a ring to answer any of the questions. I play a song. It gives you a little clue as to what the theme is. Have a listen. Tell me the name of the band performing this particular tune. And we do begin.

0: The song is If You Leave. We just need to know the name of the band. Chris has gone early to work out the theme. He said hard words to spell. For some of us, Chris, there's an awful lot of them. But I understand where you're coming from. I understand. Hello, Justin.
1: Hello, Trev. Long time no hear, mate.
0: It's good to talk to you.
1: How you been?
0: Oh, very, very well and happy.
1: Yeah, well, I do have some good news. I've won 2 pickleball tournaments.
0: Oh, nicely done. Are you enjoying it still?
1: Oh, yeah, definitely. I've actually made it up to the top 10 in my division.
0: Excellent. That's really, really good.
1: Yeah.
0: Now, can you help me with the name of this particular band?
1: I'm thinking, is it or?
0: No, it's not Aha, but a nice thought. Thank you. Night Walker knows. Good on you. Thanks for that. Yes, Jenny, you know who it is. Not Jeff. No, Jeff in Corrimal doesn't know. It's not Brian Ferry. I get where you're coming from, but no. No. Donna in the Gold Coast knows who it is. And Matthew in far north Sweden knows who it is as well. Hello, Andy.
2: Oh, geez, the audio over my phone was atrocious. So if I'd would have listened a bit more closely, I don't know if you can just rerun a little bit.
0: Not really. Oh, I'll do this. All right, I'll give you the first. What will I do? I'll give you the first 15 seconds. There we go. Out of the kindness of my heart.
2: Yeah. Oh, I was going to say something, but the submarines and all that, they. It's great listening to the earlier program, but, I'll look forward to hearing what it is. We have karaoke on a Friday, so if it's a good band, I'll see if I can do a request.
0: You might be able to do a rendition. Thank you. But we still need to know who it is. I wonder if Trevor can help us.
3: No, unfortunately, mate. Ah. So,
0: do you recognise the song?
3: I don't even recognise the song, mate. I'm sorry.
0: Gee, that makes life harder.
3: It does. I'll say the Stick Insects.
0: It's not the Stick Insects, although I've never heard the Stick Insects, but they may be okay. Eric thought it might be Tears for Fears. No, it's not them. I wonder if... Well, that's a bit bizarre. Some little dodgy things happening with the phones. However, we have got Vicky. Hello, Vicky.
4: Hi, how you going?
0: Shannon, for some reason your line just dropped off, so you can give us a ring back. Now, Vicky, who's singing that?
4: I think it's Pseudo Echo.
0: It's not Pseudo Echo.
4: Oh, it's not.
0: No, it's Pseudo Echo-y.
4: Yes, it very much is, hey?
0: But it's not them. Keep listening and you'll find out.
4: Okay.
0: Thank you. No, it's not Pseudo Echo. Is it? Does anyone else think it sort of sounds Pseudo Echo-ish? Hello, Shannon.
5: Hi, how are you going?
0: Good, it's not Pseudo Echo.
5: No, it's not.
0: Who is it?
5: It's the best director ever. It's from Pretty in Pink.
0: It is?
5: And yes, it's If You Leave by the Orcas. Oh, God, it's an awful name. Orchestral Maneuvers in the Dark, I'm pretty sure.
0: Yeah, Orchestral Maneuvers in the Dark.
5: That's it. Thank you.
0: See, that's why Chris from the GOG said that he thought that the theme was words that are hard to spell. I'm presuming...

0: It's not orchestral, which is not that easy, but manoeuvres isn't a particularly easy word to spell.
1: I wouldn't know. I knew that it was a huge thing, and it's like a one-hit wonder almost.
0: It is, because I tried to find something else by them and I couldn't find it. But I'm sure there is. People out there will have their albums and all of that sort of stuff.
1: Yeah, I had the soundtrack. It was an awesome song.
0: Orchestral Manoeuvres in the Dark, it is, if you leave. Now, we have five questions because you sorted that out. We have a there question, a who question, a when question, a while question, and a which question.
1: Well, it'll probably be the only one I get. So, which?
0: The which question. Which detective plays a Stradivarius violin that he purchased from a pawnbroker on Tottenham Court for relaxation and deep thought? Which detective plays a Stradivarius violin that he purchased from a pawnbroker on Tottenham Court for relaxation and deep thought?
1: Yeah, I did hear you.
0: Oh, no, I like to read it twice, though.
1: Oh, okay. All right. Well, at least you can read.
0: Yeah, thank you.
1: That's good. Yeah. Okay, well, I bid you a farewell and everyone else can get it.
0: Good on you. Thanks for giving us a call.
1: See ya.
0: Eric said that it does sound like Studio Echo, except the singer, who's totally different. Well, so there's that sort of sound associated with it. Hello, Trev.
2: Hello, Trev. How are you?
0: Did you know it was Orchestral Manoeuvres in the Dark?
2: I had no idea.
0: Well, then you'd be pretty pleased that that question's gone.
2: I am, but I'm not overly pleased about this one, but less unpleased.
0: Okay, I ask you the question again?
2: Yes, please.
0: Just to make me feel that little bit better. Which detective plays a Stradivarius violin that he purchased from a pawnbroker on Tottenham Court for relaxation and deep thought?
2: Look, it's obviously old English. I'll go Sherlock Holmes.
0: It is.
2: Oh, wow.
0: See, you said you didn't even know.
2: The obvious thing is, who else would it be?
0: Well, that's why I thought I gave too much information.
2: It's certainly not going to be the guy from the Sweeney.
0: Although, it'd be interesting, especially how he got hold of a Stradivarius.
2: He'd play double bass and beat the living daylight out of it.
0: Well, that's not good. Now, Eric knew that it was Sherlock Holmes. Sally knew that it was Sherlock Holmes. Nightwalker knew that it was Sherlock Holmes, as did Tristan, as did Trev.
2: Mm.
0: Yeah.
2: Wow.
0: There you get a crack at another question.
2: Oh, well, my life is full.
0: We have it there. A who, a when, and a while.
2: Let's try a who.
0: Who plays saxophone in the Simpsons family, and who's this person's idol and mentor?
2: Well, Lisa plays saxophone.
0: Mm-hmm.
2: That'll do.
0: No, because there is more to the question, because otherwise that would have been too easy. So who's Lisa's idol and mentor?
2: Idol and mentor.
0: As far as saxophony is concerned.
2: Crikey. Who played the sax? Everybody. You might have me. Go on, there's something there, but I can't quite get it.
0: Look, walk away with pride as you answered a question, right?
2: Oh, well, that's good. Yeah, and pride's something that I'm normally a little bit thin on, and yet other times I think I'm Lord God Almighty.
0: Take it on board. Thanks, Trev.
2: All right, good luck to the next person.
0: Leroy in Penrith has got it. Tristan's got it. No Sandra from Perth. That's not the theme, but it's pretty good. But no, you needed more information than that, I'm afraid. Yeah. Hello, Bo.
3: G'day, Trev.
0: We've established that Lisa Simpson is the member of the family that plays the saxophone. But musically, who was her idol and mentor?
3: And I rang up to redeem myself last night, and it looks like I'm bombing on the first question again.
0: Oh, Bo.
3: I got no idea. Her school music teacher.
0: No.

0: I knew she played sax. I got no idea who her right list.
1: Anyway, thank you for giving us a ring, Bo.
0: No worries.
1: See you, matey.
0: Get it, I promise.
1: Leonie and Cairns, no, that's not right. But I know where you're coming from as far as the theme is concerned. And incorporating the little clue, but it's not right, I'm sorry. Hello, Sam.
2: Morning, Trevor. How are you going?
1: Good. Haven't heard from you for a bit. You pretty good?
2: Yeah, good. Can't complain.
1: Now, we've sorted out that Lisa Simpson is the person that plays the saxophone in the Simpson family, but who's her idol and mentor?
2: Burt Bacharach?
1: Nope. I like the idea, Sam, but no, not Burt Bacharach. Thank you. Tony may be able to help us out. Hello, Tony.
3: Hello, how are you?
1: Do you know who it is, Tony?
3: Hey, John. I thought it might have been a fellow by the name of Richard Shaw, but I don't think it is.
1: No, knowing the Simpsons, though, it isn't necessarily a real person. It could be fictional.
3: Sideshow Bob, then.
1: Just trying to think if Sideshow Bob played any musical instrument. He was quite dastardly and evil, so I'm not sure what instrument you would associate with that.
3: Maybe the devil. Devil's violin. Maybe.
1: Oh, yeah. Actually, Devil Went Down to Georgia nearly became a question on the program today, but not in this case.
3: Okay, no worries.
1: Catch you later. 1300. Trev, manoeuvres is a hard word to spell. Really? Just texted you. Guess what? It preempted spell check and corrected me. It is hard. It's very hard. Well, I can't spell very well, so that would be one of the reasons that I think that it's a hard word to spell because I'm not very good at spelling. I've got a text here. Wallace says that there is joy in parsnips. We'll be looking. Hello, Graham.
4: How you going, bud?
1: Lisa Simpson's idol and mentor.
4: I've been screaming at the radio, Bleeding Gums Murphy.
1: It is. It's Bleeding Gums Murphy. He had, do you remember? He had one album, didn't he, Bleeding Gums Murphy?
4: I can't remember. I just remember that that was her idol and she met him on a bridge, wasn't it?
1: Yeah, that's right. And I'm trying to remember what his album... Someone will send me a text. I think his album was called something like Sax on the Beach or something like that.
4: I just like Homer. Sax in my phone.
1: Do you remember that episode where he had to go and Lisa asked him to get... to get the new reeds and he didn't?
4: Yeah, he was next door at the bar. He went, oh, the stupid idiot next door closed early. He goes, I'm the stupid idiot from next door.
1: That was so sad, though, that episode. Poor Lisa. Anyway, so, yes, Bleeding Gums Murphy is right. We have a there question, a when question, and a while question.
4: Well, that's probably the only one I'm going to get right.
1: Their question?
4: Yeah, the music one, won't it?
1: No, it's not.
4: Oh,
1: I can let you have a swap if you want.
4: No, thanks.
1: Although I don't do that. Okay, the question is, there are three witches of Eastwick, one a newspaper columnist, another a sculptor, and a third who's a music teacher that plays which instrument?
4: Violin.
1: Not a violin.
4: Okay.
1: It's closer than you would think, though, Graham. Giving you another go, though.
4: No. Why not?
1: Because I'm mean, basically, Graham. No, that's why.
4: We all know that, bud.
1: Right. as long as it's clear. Thank you. Yeah, thank you. Bleeding Gums Murphy's album was Sax on the Beach. Classic album. I don't know if we ever heard anything from Sax on the Beach. However, Sideshow Bob Kelsey Grammer sings rather than plays an instrument. He does. He sings very well. Very well, Sideshow Bob. Hello, John.
5: G'day, Trev. How are you?
1: Well, John, there are three witches of Eastwick, one a newspaper columnist, another a sculptor, and a third who's a music teacher that plays which instrument?
5: I was hoping I was going to get the Bleeding Gums Murphy.
1: Ah.
5: I'm going to get this. It's got to be something classical. I'm going to say cello.
1: Nice. It was a cello.
6: Oh.
1: See?
6: Well,
1: don't say it was a guess. Say it came to you.
6: It came to me.
1: Yeah. That it just came to you.
6: Came to me. The vibe from your holiday.
1: There's good vibes. Kathy Jalali knew that it was a cello, as did who else? Yes, Robin, that is the theme. Very good. But that's take two. Jeff and Corrimal also knew that it was a cello. Because you answered that correctly, we have two questions left, John. We have a when and we have a while.
6: While.
1: While my guitar gently weeps, I look at you all and I see what that's sleeping. While my guitar gently weeps, I look at you all and I see what that's sleeping.
6: See what? A while, is it?
1: Yeah. No, don't worry about the while, because that's just in the question. So while my guitar gently weeps, I look at you all and see what that's sleeping.
6: See. Now this, but I can't think of the lyric. I'm just going to throw in another answer that comes to me. How?
1: No, but thank you. Thank you. All right, everybody. Here we go. Two questions left. One of them is the snippet, which this is not. So this is the question. What we're looking for are the missing words, okay? When I say what, there are some missing words there. While my guitar gently weeps, I look at you all and see what that's sleeping. 1-300-800-222. Text us on 0437-774-774. While my guitar gently weeps, I look at you all and see what that's sleeping. Give us a ring.
7: When it needs to be discussed.
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10: 1233 ABC Newcastle.
1: Okay. No, Catherine Ginelli, that's not right. Yes, then, that is the theme, but somebody's already worked that out already. And no, Leroy and Penrith, that's not the answer. This is the question. While my guitar gently weeps, I look at you all and see what that's sleeping. 1-300-800-222. Text us on 0437-774-774. Let me see. Yes. Yes, Eric. Very, very good. Very well done. Let's see if Jeff from Mudgee can help us. Hello, Dave. Sorry, it's Dave. Hi, Dave.
11: How are you?
1: Now, while my guitar gently weeps, I look at you all and see what that's sleeping.
11: The love.
1: Yes. Very good. So you know that song very well. Are you a bit of a Beatles person?
11: I have been for decades now, yeah.
1: So did you automatically sit there and go, yeah, I know this one?
11: Yes, yes. And I've sat here at nights when people get stuck and thinking, I should ring, I should ring, I should ring, I should ring. And as I pick up the phone, someone gets it. So I thought I'd get in.
1: Nicely done, I've got to say. Have you seen that clip that they did a dedication to George Harrison with his son in it and Prince doing the guitar?
11: Yeah, an amazing solo, that one, isn't it?
1: It is a cracker of a solo. Right.
11: And that was a great concert. I don't know if that was the concert for George. I know concert for George was wonderful. It was everybody there was in love with George Harrison. You know, all the artists, it was brilliant.
1: I was watching the clip. You can see George Harrison's son in the background playing acoustic guitar, just looking at Prince, just amazed.
11: Yeah. Oh, it was incredible, wasn't it? It was brilliant.
1: Isn't it one of the things about good guitar solos is quite often it's what's not played and necessarily what is played?
11: Exactly, yeah. I just saw a thing on the web earlier was about Dave Gilmour as opposed to those who can run off 100 notes per second sort of thing, you know? Yeah, it's all about feel.
1: It's a great blues players. There's an example with them as well. Anyway, we could bang on about this for days and we won't.
11: We could.
1: But nicely done with that. So what we have left, Dave, is the little snippet from a song.
11: Oh, okay.
1: Now, I don't think it's too hard, but we'll wait and see, shall we?
11: Yep, sure.
1: Okay, this is the little snippet. We need to know the song that this little snippet is from. I'll play it again for you. There we go.

0: Hoochie Coochie Man.
1: No, I do like Hoochie Coochie Man, but it's not it.
0: No worries. Thanks, Dave.
1: Nicely done getting that Beatles one. This is the little snippet. We need you to tell us the little snippet, the little song, which tune it's from. As I said, it's easy to say that it's easy because I know what song it's from and it always makes it just that little bit easier. While My Guitar Gently Weeps, a TISM song from the 1990s Hot Dogman album, which satirises John Lennon and the Beatles. Rocky Raccoon, thank you. The love that's there, few people knew that. Oh, there's lots of people ringing in now. Nightwalker knows this. Joe in Sale knows this. Eric knows this. Leroy in Penrith knows this. Sandra from Perth knows this. Too easy. Have I done it too easy yet again? Who's next on the list? Louis is next on the list. Hello, Louis.
2: Yeah, g'day.
1: If I do this, what song would it be from?
3: Sounds like Billy Joel.
1: I just need the name of the song. I don't need the artist.
3: What is the name of the song?
1: That's me asking the question, Louis.
3: I might be able to sing it. I might be able to play it on the harmonica.
1: Yeah, that would be good, but I still need the name of the song.
3: Yeah. It's, all right, I'll pass.
1: No, look, I've got a little bit of guilt. Not a lot of guilt, but a little bit of guilt. Hello, Gail.
4: Hi.
1: What's the song, Gail?
4: Well, if it's Billy Joel, then I'm wrong.
1: Oh. What did you think it was?
4: I can't believe it's over.
1: No, but thank you. Dear me. Andy is next on the line. Hello, Andy.
5: Hello, Trev.
1: The song, Andy.
5: Piano Man.
1: The Piano Man it is. Did I make it too easy?
5: I played it by ear.
1: Yeah. Isn't it interesting, though, because the little snippet from the song is the harmonica, but it's called the Piano Man.
5: Yeah.
1: Mind you, there was a lot of piano in it, though, isn't there?
5: There's heaps.
1: All right, I'll pop you on hold, Andy. You're a winner for the morning. You did particularly well in identifying that. All of the people that knew Ingrid in St Kilda knew that it's Piano Man. Trevor, check out the Super Bowl performance by Prince in Pouring Rain. Absolutely amazing. Pretty good. He was a great guitarist, Prince. Kerry knew that it was Billy Joel and the Piano Man. So many others did. Joe Toscano coming up soon as we take a look at the fruit and veggies that are in season. The ones that you love as far as winter fruit and vegetables are concerned. You could tell us a little bit about what you like to do with them. Some examples, broccoli, cauliflower, Brussels sprouts, silver beet, parsnips, turnips, swedes, celeriac. It always sounds like some sort of a medicine. Anyway, so all of those things. So what are the winter fruit and vegetables that you love and how do you actually do it? Joe coming up shortly.

Billy Joel and the Piano Man. Who was first with the theme? Sandra was the first person to work out the theme. She sent in a text that said musical instruments, and that's what it is. For those of you that sent text in saying orchestral musical instruments, the clue was in orchestral in that they are a musical instrument. However, the guitar isn't a standard orchestral musical instrument, and neither is the saxophone a typical orchestral musical instrument. You may ask why, and it's because they weren't invented around 1840 after the classical instrument of core masters like Mozart and Beethoven was established. So they might be in a modern orchestral setting, maybe. Anyway, that's what it is. So Sandra, send a text in and we'll play a song for you in just a wee little while. If you want to join us as we take a look at the lovely fruit and vegetables that are in season at the moment and how you go about making them. What is it about those that you particularly like? Parsnips boiled and whipped up with cream and nutmeg is like eating more tasty, luscious mashed potatoes, says Jerry. Could be worth a go. I wonder if you can actually taste them, though, above the cream and the nutmeg. Is that why they taste good? If you've got anything you'd like to add and you want to talk to Joe about the fruit and vegetables that are in season, give us a ring, 1300 800 222. This is George Harrison. Oh, and the Beatles, I guess.

0: While my guitar gently weeps. I was listening to the lead guitar in there and just wondering if there was anyone in the Beatles that played, I don't know, is this a bad thing to say, that played guitar that well? Is that a terrible thing to say? I guess it probably could be. But I was just listening to those guitar solos because they're really good. And I got a text here that says Eric Clapton is playing the guitar on this song. So it's Eric Clapton doing the lead breaks. How's that? Huh. I wonder if because we're just listening. I'm not sure if there are really that many big lead guitar solos in Beatles songs. I mean, I know that people may feel that that's not a particularly good thing to say. But noticeable, I guess. If you want to join us, 1-300-800. Hey, Trevor, I thought that the musical instruments was way too easy. That's why I said families, because of the saxophone and the woodwind, etc., says Peter. Well, sometimes we make it easy because it's just the right thing to do, isn't it? If you want to talk about fruit and vegetables, the joys of fruit and vegetables, how you prepare them, especially as we lead into winter, where there are the joys of such things as turnip and parsnip. 1-300-800-222. Text us on 0437-774-774.
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0: Joe Toscano joins us at the beginnings of every season to talk about the joys of fruit and vegetables and what is available. And Joe, hello.
4: Good morning, Trevor. It feels like more than four times a year.
0: It does. Well, you see, that's what's wonderful about it, Joe. I don't know, is that a good thing or a bad thing?
4: No, it's a good thing. It's a good thing.
0: Now, I spoke about the possible joys of parsnips and turnips and swedes. There are joys there.
4: You don't sound convinced.
0: No, but that's because I don't think we ate them very much. The only time that we ever got turnip was in Cornish pasties, because Dad said that there had to be turnip in a Cornish pasty. And so that was the only time, and Mum made mine without turnip in it. Because I was spoiled.
4: I actually thought it was swedes in it, but turnips and swedes get a bit confused. But I feel like to think of them as the two sort of grumpy old men of the vegetable world. And they're probably from the UK, which is probably something to do with the fact that swedes and turnips are more popular there than they are in Australia. A lot of people here just use them like as in for to add that sort of nutty little bitterness to like a pasty or like soups and stews. But they are capable of being sort of the hero of the dish. In Scotland, of course, they call them neeps, and like they have with the haggis, they have neeps, which is mashed swedes. And with chatties, and I always remember in chatties of potatoes that during the first Iraq war, my dad had to help a merchant source all these swedes because they had to send them over for the UK army. Anyway, that's a fun fact that I've gotten distracted with. But,
0: no.
4: Okay.
0: We love people, your fun facts.
4: Well, they're very persuaded. Well, they ran out of swedes in the Victoria market because of it. But, so you spoke about cream before, mashing someone rang in. Mashed with cream, either turnips or swedes are absolutely delicious. A bit of cheese, they love fat. The difference between just so the turnips are a bit more peppery and the swedes are a bit more earthy, people want to know the difference.
0: When you look at them, which one is the ones that are a bit purpley on the bottom?
4: Swedes are sort of orangey purple.
0: Yeah.
4: And the turnips are more, they're white and the brighter colour purple.
0: Okay.
4: Does that make sense?
0: Yeah.
4: And the swedes are more like a sort of an oval shape, like a smaller football.
0: Why are they the grumpy old man of the vegetable world?
4: I don't know, it always strikes me because they sit up there, they're like, they're a bit bitter, but when they warm up, they're delightful. I don't know. And they remind me, they're just a bit stuffy because a lot of old people use them, as I say, for their soups and stews.
0: Yeah.
4: Like if you're making a chicken soup stock, like it's not the same if you don't add, in my opinion, a turnip or a swede because it adds a bit of, otherwise things get too sweet.
0: Yep.
4: Another thing to do is like, how you make a potato gratin?
0: Yeah.
4: You can do that with thinly sliced swedes in particular are beautiful. And if you do find the flavour a bit intense, it can be quite earthy. You can like do half potato is really good as well.
0: That sounds like, I like that idea. Maybe cutting them a little bit thinner than the potato and so it just gives it a different flavour.
4: That's right. If you've got a mandolin. Do you have a mandolin, Trevor?
0: No, I'm terrified of them because I've seen too many things where people talk about the accidents that you can have with them.
4: Yeah, I have had an accident. But still, if you concentrate, they're great. And I just like do my swedes on that so they get really thinly. And then all I put right in a baking dish, I just put the layer them with parmesan and butter.
0: Yum.
4: Right, and then tip over cream, and salt and pepper, and then tip over cream at the end and bake it, and it's absolutely delicious.
0: I'm going to give that a go, but mix it with potato.
4: You can. Beautiful. Sometimes I'll just do potato. You can do the same with the turnips, but they tend to be a little bit more watery. Now, parsnips, on the other hand, they're sweeter and more nutty. Now, I love, you said your mother used to bake them.
0: Yep.

0: So did mine. In fact, shout out to my mum who's in hospital. She could be listening. Hi, mum.
1: Hi, mum.
0: And she'd bake them with a cat's whisker of being burnt.
1: Yes,
0: and they caramelise and be delicious.
1: See, they are sort of nice like that, but I wonder whether or not you're actually tasting the parsnip, or it's just that sort of like that lovely caramelisation, especially just on that edge of being burnt.
0: Yeah. Well, but they also there is a sweet nuttiness that comes out when it's roasted as well. And the other thing, parsnip soup is delish, especially if you roast. Like, I like when I'm making sort of any soup really these days, put the oven on and roast up all the vegetables first. If you roast up your parsnips with a little bit of onion and garlic, and then put them in the soup and blitz them, it just really intensifies the flavour.
1: Do you know, I can remember I wouldn't eat pumpkin as a kid. I'd eat a lot of vegetables now, you wouldn't believe it. But we went to someone's house and they had roast pumpkin, and I had it for the first time at someone else's house, and they cooked it in that way so that it was just on the verge of burning, but it was just beautifully caramelised. And that actually sold me pumpkin.
0: Wonder why your mum roasted parsnips and not pumpkin.
1: I think she did, but she didn't do it. She didn't take it to that next step.
0: Yeah, yeah. You got to be brave, don't you?
1: Yeah, taking it to that next bit. Vicky wants to talk about parsnips. Hello, Vicky.
2: Yes. Hi. How are you going?
1: Good.
2: Yeah, parsnips rock. You can do, but the thing that I'm questioning, you can't find the buggers, and they cost a fortune. Like, it's so, because they need quite a bit of soil to grow.
1: So would you like to eat it more, but it's a bit too expensive?
2: Yes, absolutely. I prefer a parsnip to a Brussels sprout, for instance.
1: Yeah, well, you see, that's a tough two to compare, though.
0: We'll get on to them later. Vicky's right. When we were growing up, Trev, and Vicky probably, parsnips were the same price as carrots, so they were cheap. But that was when farmers would... They were more smaller family-run farms, and they grow a medley of sort of root vegetables. So the cost of growing the parsnips, which take longer than carrots, would be amortised over all the other things in the farm, where now we have specialised farms that just do all carrots, all parsnips, whatever. So the true cost of parsnips, that's what we've got to pay for. So they are more expensive. Vicky's right. But in the southern states, I don't know where Vicky... Where are you, Vicky?
1: Where are you, Vicky?
2: Nowra. I live in Nowra.
0: Yeah, so I don't know about up there, but they're pretty available down here.
1: When they're in season, do they drop a little bit more, Joe?
0: Oh, a tiny bit, not as much as you'd like, yeah. The other thing with the parsnip, when you're looking for them, that you want the ones that have smaller cores at the end. You don't want the core to take over the whole of the bottom, if that makes sense, and that means they're going to be woody.
1: Vicky, thank you. Hopefully you'll find some. Isn't it good though, Joe? It's not good because they're expensive, but there are those things now that we treat as a treat. So we'll go, okay, I'm going to get it just every now and then, but by gee, I'm going to enjoy it.
0: Yeah, that's right. And you can with the parsnips, like with any, like we were talking about the other root vegetables, pad them out with potatoes that are cheaper. I mean, when I'm saying that, they're not, you know, super expensive at all. But they're probably, I don't know, somewhere between $6.99 and $8.99. So, yeah. I don't like to give prices out because they vary so much.
1: Yeah, that's true. Tomatoes are really expensive at the moment.
0: Well, it's not their season either.
1: Yeah,
0: I'm
1: a bit thingy about that because I like tomatoes all the time. That's my stupid
0: fault. You know what? Cherry tomatoes, well, they're a little bit, but they don't, the quality, at least you're going to pay... for tomatoes, the quality of the cherry tomatoes generally stands up much better in the winter.
1: Okay. I told you that I grew some tomatoes, those purple ones.
0: I was out in summer, we were talking about that.
1: Yeah, those little cherry purple tomatoes.
0: Yeah, were they yummy?
1: Yeah, they're very good. Should talk to Mick, though. Hang on, before the news. Hello, Mick.
3: Hello, Jeff.
1: Yes, Mick.
3: I love this time of year for all the turnip sweets to put in minestrone soup.
1: Mm. Oh, now, I'm telling you one thing, Mick. Joe has got a really good minestrone soup recipe because I've used it more than once or twice and it's very good.
3: I shred the... I shred them so that there's more flavour. Shred them and, you know, they're just beautiful.
1: Is it good, Joe? It's, we're about a minute away from the news, so we'll talk more about minestrone. But does it make a difference in how you cut the vegetables and stuff when you put them into soups as to how they taste?
0: Well, I mean, yes and no. They're going to taste the same ultimately, but yeah, if you do shred it, you are getting more of the flavour just melds in together. If melds, yeah, doesn't make sense. Rather than if you have it more individually, you can still, while the flavour gets into the stock, you're tasting more of each thing individually. Does that make sense?
1: Yeah, it does.
0: Where if it's all shredded, it's more like one thing. It's like, yeah.
1: We'll talk more about minestrone soup after the next ABC News. Lots of people sending some lovely texts in, so we'll talk more about that as the program progresses. If you want to join us as we take a look at the fruit and veggies that are in season that you love and how you prepare them, 1300 800 222. 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

0: ABC News with David Rowlands. German Chancellor Friedrich Merz has called for restraint from both Israel and Hezbollah in their ongoing war. Israeli drone strikes on southern Lebanon have killed 8 people, despite US President Donald Trump claiming a day earlier that they'd agreed to scale back hostilities. Almost 3,500 people have been killed and 1.2 million displaced in 3 months of conflict. Mr. Merz says Israel must ensure that innocent Lebanese are better protected.
1: The German government urgently calls on Israel to uphold the ceasefire agreed upon in April and to protect the civilian population in southern Lebanon. We encourage Israel and Lebanon to continue the path of direct talks they have embarked upon.
0: America's top diplomat Marco Rubio has told US Congress that Iran has agreed to negotiate aspects of their nuclear program. The Secretary of State has appeared before a congressional hearing, pressed on the status of peace talks, as Iranian state media reports that negotiations have stopped. It comes a day after Donald Trump rejected similar reports that suggested Tehran had halted talks because of Israel's war in Lebanon. Rubio says he believes a peace deal is getting closer.
2: There is the prospect before us, which could happen today, it could happen tomorrow, it could happen next week, that for the first time, certainly in my memory, they have agreed to negotiate aspects of their nuclear program that just a month ago, or just a year ago, they were refusing to even mention, much less enter into discussions about.
0: Meantime, President Trump says he's picked a real estate tycoon without any notable national security experience to be the acting director of national intelligence. Bill Pulte, head of the Federal Housing Finance Agency, replaces Tulsi Gabbard, who resigned last month after revealing her husband's cancer diagnosis. The president says Pulte's real estate experience will overlap with the skills required to coordinate 18 federal agencies who are tasked with foreign and domestic security. One Nation leader Pauline Hanson says the decision to hike the wages of millions of workers is not outrageous. The move from the Fair Work Commission means the minimum wage will increase by 5.97% to $26.44 an hour. Unions have welcomed the ruling, while business groups have criticised it. Hanson says she doesn't begrudge the pay rise, but also says that businesses are at breaking point.
3: The businesses won't be employing these people either. Won't be able to afford it. They will actually just struggle to do the work themselves. I know, because I've been there myself.
0: New South Wales Police is moving towards mandatory body-worn camera use following a Four Corners investigation into police brutality. Kaveh Akbari has the story.
4: Officers using police powers or any level of force would be required to immediately start recording under proposed changes to body-worn camera rules. The move follows a Four Corners investigation, which revealed disturbing cases of police brutality since 2020, including incidents involving people experiencing mental health crises. As it stands, the use of body-worn cameras by New South Wales Police is discretionary. Assistant Commissioner Peter Cotter says a review is underway and the expected change would require cameras to be recording when officers use police powers. Mental health and legal advocates argue broader reform is needed, including a health-led response to people experiencing mental health emergencies.
0: Western Power says it expects to finish restoring power to customers across the south of WA by today, following the severe storms over the weekend. Around 170,000 customers lost power at least once, with 80,000 offline at the peak. The head of operation maintenance, Brett Hoving, says it's been a phenomenal task.
5: It's tough down in the southwest, is where about 50% of the customers are still off. So it's definitely tough going. A lot of vegetation, difficult terrain, but we know who's off and we're going to seek to get them all back on as quickly as we can.
0: A Gold Coast theme park has been closed as a wildlife team searches for a missing Tasmanian devil. Emily Dobson has more.
6: The young devil named Mary arrived at Paradise Country last month and had been housed in a secure indoor habitat while quarantining, with access to a small outdoor area. During this morning's routine check, the wildlife team failed to locate the animal. The park was closed as a precaution as staff searched the habitat and surrounds. The search will now be expanded to the rest of the park, with thermal imaging equipment aiding the search when the devils are most active at night time. A spokesperson for Village Roadshow Theme Park said Biosecurity Queensland has been notified.
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0: Good morning, 6 minutes past three, 6 minutes past one in Western Australia and 24 minutes to three in South Australia and in the Northern Territory. Joe Toscano, Toscano's Fruit and Veg and the author of Toscano's Family Table, is with us on the program this morning as we take a look at the fruit and veggies that are around as we lead into winter. Well, it is winter, so we're in winter. So what are the ones that you enjoy? Why do you enjoy them? How do you put them together so that they taste yummy? 1-300-800-222. Give us a ring and join the conversation. Jade, so your minestrone soup, right?
10: Yep.
0: Have you got all of those things in it? Because I've made it, but I can't remember because it's been a little while ago.
10: I do have some pasta, not too much, but I have, you start off, the key to good minestrone is having the sofrito, the base, right? So that's got onions and garlic, and then I add carrots, and then later, and celery, and then later, zucchini, and the beans, and I like to put a bunch towards the end of cavolanera, which is like Tuscan cabbage, translates to black cabbage, which is like a kale. Do you know that one?
0: Yep.
10: That's a great vegetable. And the other key is to put parmesan rind in. Did you do that?
0: Yep. Because I now save my parmesan rind.
10: Yes, good. Yeah, yes. Very good,
0: Trevor. Keep it in the fridge.
10: Yeah, because it just adds a depth of flavour with it. And a bit of tomato, of course. Did I say bolognese beans, which you can do in tin or fresh? And it's delicious. Some people put a bit of, which isn't in my recipe, but sometimes I do it, a bit of bacon or speck in it, and it adds a bit of, if you're not vegetarian, it adds a good flavour too.
0: So with minestrone, because we've had a conversation in the past about how your bolognese sauce is different to your grandmother's, right?
10: Yep.
0: So we've had that conversation.
10: True. We have, yeah.
0: It's the minestrone. Is that one that is the same as everyone within the Toscano family?
10: It's definitely the same as my mum's.
0: Mm.
10: But I don't know about my grandmother. It's interesting. I don't remember. She didn't do a lot of minestrone. What she would do, which was more, because we're from the dodgy south. I think I've told you that. that she would do, more simple, she'd just do a soup with bean, with the bolognese beans.
0: Yep.
10: And rather not all those other vegetables. She was more, or she'd do one with chickpeas.

0: But the same sort of principle, and put a bit of pasta in towards the end. And that's the other tip. If you're making your soup, don't put you make it's generally people, if you're going to bother to make soup, you make a big pot. But when you cook your pasta, do it, take some of the minestrone out and then cook the pasta in that. Otherwise, you're going to cook pasta in your whole pot. And then, you know how, if you leave it, it goes, it just absorbs up all the juice. So you want to just do the pasta as you need it.
1: But there's nothing worse than when the pasta's overcooked within those soups too.
0: Disgusting. Exactly.
1: Disgusting.
0: And also, if you're making one to use pasta, you'll make a more watery version than you would if you weren't, if that makes sense too.
1: You know, there's a lovely little Italian, well, it's not little, well, it sort of is in Fremantle, and you get free minestrone soup. As far as the meal is concerned. So everybody gets minestrone soup at the beginning of the meal, and then you order whatever you want to, whichever pasta or whatever you want to. It's so nice.
0: That's a great idea. I lived in Ireland for a little bit, and before, you know, when in Australia, when you go to the pub and you order your meal, and they you know, in the old days, they give you like your bread basket, your knife and fork and stuff to take to the tap. They give you baked potatoes in foil. And I couldn't work out whether you're supposed to, like, I don't know if you save them for the meal, but people just eat them like they would the bread.
1: What a great idea.
0: Yeah.
1: Somebody has asked whether or not if you get parsnips and turnips and you grate it, can you actually make hash browns like potatoes?
0: Well, you could. I've never done that. You just have to watch with turnips, especially. They're quite watery.
1: Okay.
0: So that would be it. But you would be good. And they're being that bit... I'm like, no, doctor. But being that bit bitter, they're actually better for you than potatoes, I think. And they've got less sort of starch carbs. So that's good.
1: If you want to join us, 1-300-800-222, as Tony has. Hello, Tony.
2: Good morning, Trevor and Joe. How are you today?
1: Oh, I'm pretty good. How are you going, Joe?
0: I'm well.
1: Good.
2: Right, I've got a couple of recipes for you with my vegetables. With all my vegetables, I put a tablespoon of butter and a couple of cups of white wine into a saucepan, put the vegetables in there and cover it with a lid and cook over a very, very low heat for about 40, 45 minutes. They're just tender and the most delicious vegetables you'll ever eat. But you're talking about Ireland, Joe. I do my cabbage in that to go with my cock haddock.
0: Yes.
2: And
0: yes.
2: Then the juices go into the gravy, makes a magic gravy. And then for the roast vegetables, I prepare them, parboil them, then toss them in olive oil, and then again then into semolina and put them into roast. And they come out crunchy, crunchy, crunchy, with the most beautiful flavors you can get.
0: You're a good cook.
2: Citrus are on the go here at the moment where I live. I've got them in the garden. Oranges and mandarins, fresh at the moment. They're absolutely exquisite.
1: I'm a bit off mandarins at the moment because my mandarin tree won't grow, Tony.
2: Well, I've got a beautiful... Oh, I've got three.
1: Don't you start showing off, Tony.
0: Where do you live? I missed where you lived.
2: I live in a place called Veteran, which is a rural area north of Gympie in Queensland.
0: Okay. Wonderful.
2: Those vegetables in the wine and butter, water, don't boil the shit out of them. Just cook them very gently and then use the juice afterwards into your gravies. And I make all sorts of different soups, as you were saying, Joe, with my vegetables as well, particularly in winter. And then I don't eat immediately. I refrigerate and even freeze for the... later in the year when there's nothing around.
1: That's a very good idea too. Look, Tony, thank you. Joe, I've never heard of actually cooking vegetables in white wine.
0: Oh, yes, I do it. You sort of braise them. It's a delicious. I'm salivating listening to that.
1: Yeah.
0: It's like definitely it's a great way of doing it because you've got the fat with the butter and then the wine obviously facilitates steam. And the vegetables cook down and absorb all those beautiful flavours. Yummo.
1: Very good, I've got to say. You know, I guess it's no coincidence that we have all of these roasting vegetables in winter Because that's the time that they're at their most abundant. And also, being winter, we like to have those rice vegetables. Someone has said, though, with that caramelizing of the rice vegetables and taking it to that point, they say they find it very difficult. Have you got any hints for that?
0: Let me think about it.
1: See, you just have to watch it for ages, because you've got to stop it from sticking to the bottom of the pan too.
0: Yeah, but sort of when it does. Like if you leave, if it sticks, but then you leave for a little bit, it unsticks.
1: Yeah.
0: It's not too bad. You just got to make, okay, so I suppose my tip would be to make sure you got enough fat in there so it doesn't stick too much. And you do have to watch it, I suppose, a little bit. The other thing be different things, different vegetables cook in different amount of times. So you need to be a sort of a bit aware of that. So, and then you have to watch or put them in later or take them out first. But something, just talking about parsnips, one good thing about, I often do parsnips and sweet potatoes together because their flavour match each other. There's something about the earthiness and then the sweetness. They're both sort of sweet, but a bit earthy and nutty, the parsnip. But they also cook at the same amount of time. So they're great. You cook them up the same size, you cut them up the same size, and they'll caramelise beautifully together.
1: That's the thing, though, with making rice, and the difficulty of rice is actually getting the timing of everything, getting the timing of the meat, then getting the timing of the vegetables, and which vegetables do you either cut larger or do you put in later?
0: Yeah, exactly. And that comes with experience. So for people that struggle with timing and get a bit anxious, a lamb shoulder is the best because you can put it on. Do you ever cook a lamb shoulder?
1: Well, I have done.
0: Yeah, like you put it. It doesn't even matter what time you can't. As in, you can't overcook it. You can undercook it. But I like. I'll get up at six. If I'm leaving the house at six, I'll just put it in the oven on 100. Sometimes I just rub it with olive oil and salt and pepper. And that's it. Put it in the oven in like a pot or covered with foil and just slow roast it all day. And then you just have to worry about your vegetables later.
1: If you want to join us, 1-300-800-222. We're taking a look at the fruit and vegetables that are in season as we are in winter and the ways that we prepare them. If you've got any you would like to share, 1-300-800-222 or text us on 0437-774-774.
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4: Yeah, I'm Wayne. I'm from Belmont.
3: Finding out why you love where you live.
4: We've got all the facilities that the major towns have without all the crazy traffic and the crazy congestion.
3: On 1233 ABC Newcastle.
1: Joe, I know you don't like to talk about prices, but somebody has asked about blueberries at the moment and that they're really expensive in the supermarket. Is that because they're out of season or is there another reason? Do you know, Joe?
0: Look, it's funny. They've just started to come down. They're coming out of Coffs Harbour, I think, for a lot of Australia, and they are getting cheaper. Like, I feel like there's always a gap between the end of the summer and the winter, and when we go from being in Tassie and Victoria up to Coffs Harbour way. But I feel like this gap has been longer than usual, and so prices, supply's been down, prices have been up. But they came down the last 2 weeks. They've come down a little bit and they'll continue to come down, which is good news because everyone loves blueberries.
1: Someone said, like, with the vegetables sticking to the bottom of the pan, they've just added to it, just stir it, duh. When you start to stir it or duke off the bottom too much, then you start to actually lose flavour.
0: And it doesn't get that crispy.
1: No.
0: You want that crispy bottom. It depends on what you're making. The thing is, If people are worried about it, an easy way to get out of it, but it's not as – they won't be as crispy. They're still really good, but is to put baking paper down.
1: Yeah.
0: And then you eliminate that problem.
1: Mick says that he puts a bit of veggie bite in his minestrone soup.
0: Absolutely, definitely valid. Valid.
1: Valid. Doesn't sound very Italian.
0: That's because it adds – No. my mum used to do it, though. It's because, you know, sometimes you've made the soup and it just, you know, tastes it. And it's lacking in something because it's got all that, the beautiful yeast and, you know, that depth of flavour. I actually got distracted because I found out recently I was in hospital and nothing major, but there was a woman beside me that was in prison. From prison, but sick. And she was so excited to have Vegemite because you can't have Vegemite. She could have it in hospital, but she couldn't have it in prison.
1: Really?
0: Because it hides, because it's so, it's because of all the things that we love it in the soup, the richness, it can hide the drugs. And it can also be used to make alcohol. I did not know that.
1: Fly me down.
0: Yeah.
1: Somebody's also mentioned potato and leek soup in here.
0: Yeah,
1: it's

0: like a winter thing?
1: Yeah, autumn into winter. Yeah, beautiful. That's another great one. And especially good if you, when you chop up your potatoes and your leeks, and then you saute them in butter first before you add the stock.
2: My favourite.
1: I also want to say, is it your favourite?
2: Yeah.
1: Yeah, but I haven't made one yet. I'll have to do it. I haven't made one yet this winter. Just the reason, the other reason why these root vegetables are great is when it's cold, that the starch in the vegetables turns into sugar. So while we get a lot of these vegetables all year round, they tend to be more bitter. And so they're sweeter at the moment. And that goes the same for the brassicas, which we haven't spoken about. I reckon you're trying to get through the whole winter segment without talking about Brussels sprouts. But we
2: It's not that obvious, is it?
1: It is pretty obvious.
2: So Trevor, yes, put the upper veggies on one side of the pan and the downers on the other side with the leg of lamb in the middle. This keeps the two flavours separated but absorbing all the flavours.
1: Yeah, that makes sense.
2: What are the upper veggies and the down veggies?
1: Well, I assume they mean the ones that take longer.
2: Oh, okay.
1: Is that what they mean?
2: Yep.
1: I'm not sure.
2: Rita's with us. If we talk to Rita for long enough, then we don't have to talk about Brussels sprouts.
1: Yeah.
2: Hello, Rita.
3: Hello. I love your program and I love my vegetables, but why can't I find meatloaf in where I live on the eastern shore of Hobart? I've got three good veggie places near me and none of them get meatloaf.
2: Joe?
1: Yeah, we stock witloff all year round, so that's a shame. And witloff is like it's a salad vegetable, looks like a white sort of missile thing, and it's in the chicory family. It's delicious, and it's really good at this time of year. So I'm not sure. Are you trying specialty greengrocers?
3: Well, I've got three really good ones near me.
1: Yeah.
3: And one did try to get some last year, but then, you know, they didn't sell. I was the only person who bought.
1: Yeah,
3: and now they've stopped it. And I love it in winter, you know, just in a bit of butter or in summer as a salad. And
1: delicious.
2: Well, you'll have to come over to the mainland every now and then, Rita.
3: No, I can't bring it in. Otherwise, I'll get some relatives. We can't bring anything into Tasmania, any vegetables. So, and I love it. I miss it. And I love, love, love Brussels sprouts.
1: Perfect.
2: No, that isn't an inclusion in the conversation at this particular point in time, Rita.
3: Sorry. Yes, I love them and I eat them a lot and I just steam them lightly. Don't overcook them or then toss them in a little bit of butter with a bit of speck or something.
2: Oh, you can put whatever you like with it, Rita, and it still tastes the same way. You can deep fry it in breadcrumbs and it would still be the same.
3: Love them.
1: I did that for my kids once. They absolutely love them.
2: Do they?
1: Yeah, when they're baby ones, I crumb them and deep fry them.
2: Mm.
1: They were great.
2: What did you want to talk about them, Joe?
1: Oh, well, just...
2: Come on, get it out of the way.
1: Okay. Well, like with the root vegetables, the brassicas, like broccoli, cauliflower, Brussels sprouts, cabbage, are the same in that at this time of year with the cold weather, their starch turn into sugars and they're sweet. So Brussels sprouts in particular are delicious at the moment. Rita's right, you don't want to overcook them. Al dente is the way to go. Now, Trevor, try this, right? No, you really won't try it.
2: All right.
1: If you just cook your Brussels sprouts, half your Brussels sprouts, take off the core and cook them. And if you want to, like, with some beans as well, so it's not too much intense Brussels sprout, just sort of boil them in water for not too long, just till they're al dente, and put some butter on them. Delicious. Or you could do I can't remember the guy from Gympie. Was it you could cook them down with butter and white wine, but you could shred them up first and do that. They're delicious. I think you're just cooking them the wrong way.
2: Probably. You know I'm here nodding and saying I'm going to do this.
1: But you know what? Actually, I forgot. You could have. There's a certain gene that people have. This is apparently true.
2: Yeah.
1: Right? Where things taste more bitter than other people. It's like, you know, some people, their asparagus, when they have asparagus, their wee smells.
2: Yeah.
1: And other people, they don't.
2: Yeah.
1: Well, it's not the same people. but some people have a gene, so it tastes more bitter. So that could be you. So

0: I've maligned you, and it's actually not your fault.
1: Well, I've now gone with that, and I'm just going to say that anyway.
0: Oh, okay.
1: Someone said the upper vegetables are ones that grow above the ground, like pumpkin, etc., and the downers are the ones that grow underground, like potatoes and onions.
0: I should have thought of that. That, of course, too early for me.
1: That's good. But I do. But you see, I love broccoli. I love cabbage. Yeah. I love all of those other ones.
0: Uncut.
1: So
0: well, maybe you don't have to love everything. I mean, it's not, you know. That's okay. What do you do with your cabbage? Do you cook it or is it just for coleslaw?
1: No. I love cabbage. I love making sort of forms of sauerkraut, like by cooking them in a bit of vinegar as well.
0: Yep.
1: And with a bit of bacon. And I will put it in a lot of things, shredded in a lot of things as well. I love anything to do with cabbage.
0: Oh, good. I like use the same recipe as before, the man from Gympie, is that you saute the cabbage in a bit of butter and garlic and a bit of white wine. Delicious. And I do cut them in sort of quite more like thicker strips. It looks like pasta. Well, the other thing you can do is you can cut your cabbage up into wedges and roast them. Delicious.
1: I haven't tried that. What did I roast? I roasted something and it was really, really good. I'll think about it in a minute. Rob joins us. Hello, Rob.
2: Yeah, how are you, Trevor?
1: Good.
2: Joe, I've got a roasted vegetable you haven't spoken about. Turnip.
1: Yeah?
0: Yep.
2: Turnip's good.
1: What do you like about the turnips, Rob?
2: Roasting them.
1: Yeah?
2: Yeah, they're very good. Yeah, roasting them.
0: No, they are good. Sorry.
1: Yeah, go on, Joe.
0: Just that, because they have a bit of a peppery bitter flavour, but when you roast them, they mellow, the flavour mellows, and it tastes quite different. I especially love to roast. You can get baby turnips, so you can just throw them in whole. They're really good.
1: Thank you, Rob. Now, hang on, do beetroots fit into the winter thing?
0: I actually don't know. Isn't that terrible? We get them all year round. I can't remember. That's really bad.
1: Because
0: I think that they're better in the summer, but that maybe that's because we. I don't know. I should know that.
1: You know, with beetroot, because I'd never had roasted beetroot before until a few years ago, and I didn't realise that they were so good roasted.
0: Yeah, delicious. The flavour really intensifies. And you know, some people find it really messy. Do you roast? So if you, because you know they bleed, so it's best to roast them before you've peeled them. But the orange ones, there's orange beetroot, and so they don't make such a mess, and they're delicious as well.
1: Hi, Trev, you should try mashed swede and carrot. I love it with pork and fennel sausages. Pork and fennel sausages.
0: Me too. I love them with lentils as well. Do you ever braise them with lentils?
1: No, but I do. I've just become... I'm not going to say infatuated, but I've discovered lentils a lot more in the last couple of years and using lentils. I still don't soak them. I still buy the tinned ones, but they're really, really good. Yeah. And you can use them in all sorts of different things.
0: Yeah, they can. Well, you don't have to. You don't have to soak them. You can buy them where you just, you have to cook them.
1: Yeah.
0: You know what I mean? And they're delicious. I do this broccoli a southern recipe as well. When my father taught me this recipe, so if I ever fell on hard times, I'd always have a meal. And you just literally in a pot put broccoli and lentils. But you cook the lentils first till they've in with water until they're really broken down, and then you add your broccoli. I tend now to add a bit of onion as well, and that's about it, and maybe a bay leaf, and then you just serve it with a drizzle of olive oil and parmesan, and you cook pasta in the water. It's delicious.
1: Hey, you know bay leaves?
0: Yeah.
1: Right? Because a lot of recipes have bay leaves in there. What do they actually taste like? Because I put bay leaves in things because it says to put bay leaves in the thing, but I have no idea what difference it actually makes to the flavour of things.
0: You sound like my – no, I'm laughing, but because my partner, who is quite a good cook, and he sort of, you know, he thinks he knows a bit about food, he said the same thing to me recently. And I'm like, really? You can't – if I tell you, this is a tip. If you make a white sauce, you know, bechamel?
1: Yeah.
0: You can taste the flavour of the bay in that. If you just do something simple like that, you will taste it, and then you'll know the flavour you're looking for.
1: Because I'll throw bay leaves into things. You know, it says you'd put one bay leaf in, right?
0: Yeah.
1: And
0: yeah.
1: So I look at that one bay leaf and the amount of stuff that I'm putting it into, and I always think, that one bay leaf is not going to do anything.
0: Well, it depends on how much you put it into it, how much you... But, yeah, you can also put bay leaf with that recipe where I said about the sweet potato and the parsnip.
1: Yeah.
0: You can taste it, and it does add flavour.
1: In your in your spaghetti sauce that I make, because you know it says put one or two bay leaves in.
0: Yeah.
1: I put about five in. So I don't know.
0: And you still can't taste it.
1: Well, I still don't know what I'm actually tasting.
0: Oh, okay, you need to, just do something where you just roast some sweet potato and pasta and put some bay leaf with it and you'll taste it and then you'll know. Right. Now, with the beetroot, of course, is a winter thing. It's a root vegetable. I don't know, I'm a bit tired.
1: That's all right.
0: But just on the brassicas, the other thing is there's different cauliflower. There's different coloured cauliflowers around. Have you seen them?
1: Yep.
0: And they're sweeter. There's a red one and a green one. And so when you roast them, but you can boil them, but I love roasted cauliflower. They're sweeter, but the colour does leach out. But there's another thing out there called a Romanesco, which is much more popular in Italy than either cauliflower or broccoli. Did you have that when you were there? It looks like it's a conical bright green sort of cauliflower looking thing.
1: No.
0: It's got a firmer texture. It's absolutely delicious. So if people see it out there, try it. It's really good.
1: I've got a text here saying Japanese turnips braised in anchovy butter is really nice, says Jen.
0: I would love anything braised in anchovy butter, but I don't know what a Japanese turnip, maybe it's like I don't know what a Japanese turnip is. I'm trying to think what it is.
1: You know when you make... So if you want to ask any questions about fruit and veggies, by the way, 1-300-800-222.
0: Might be Japanese radish, actually.
1: Is it?
0: Yeah, maybe it's that. Yeah.
1: When you're making your soups, whether it be with potatoes, whether it be like potato soup or any of those sorts of soup or the minestrone or especially with things like pumpkin soup, is it always better to roast the vegetables first?
0: Yep, because the flavour sort of intensifies and becomes nuttier.
1: Not just with potato, with pumpkin soup.
0: I don't tend to do it with potato, interestingly. I don't roast potato before leek soup for some reason. I'm not sure. But I do definitely do it with pumpkin, turnip, whatever other soups, that's better.
1: Yep. Yeah. Someone said cook pasta in water with salt and a bay leaf.
0: Yep, and then you taste it and it would add some flavour.
1: Cook your soup, put some aside, and then put the bay leaf in with the rest and taste the difference, says Hayden.
0: Yeah. I'm going to give these tips to my partner and so you can both try it. So you think I'm mean to you, Trevor? I'm mean to him too.
1: as long as you spread the love, Joe, that's the important thing. I guess a couple of other texts here. You might like French lentils, no smoking required, and they cook in just 20 minutes. They're really good value for money as well.
0: Yep. Yep.
1: Now, the only thing that I wanted to ask you about today is that with radicchio, I love radicchio. I've had radicchio a lot in salads, but what are other ways of doing radicchio?
0: Okay, so this is also best in the winter because people look for it in the summer, but it's less bitter. And the other thing about when you have it in salads, it's sort of warming to look at and it's warming to eat. But as far as cooking it, it's beautiful. You can... Like we're talking about quartering the cabbage, you can quarter that and roast it. It's delicious. You can saute it in the pan with garlic and butter and olive oil, a few anchovies. You can put it in risotto, just shred it and put it in. It's delicious.
1: Actually, risotto, I found a recipe for I had some radicchio. When I was in Italy, as you were mentioning with the rice.
0: Yeah, it's beautiful. But you just shred it and put it in and the flavour, and it sort of loses colour a bit. But I often, I love an omelette in the morning.
1: Yeah.
0: And if I've got just, you know, sometimes I put silver beet or

0: spinach or whatever, but often with radicchio is there, because radicchio lasts in the crisper for a while, especially when it gets a little bit, you know, past its best for salad, I put it in an omelette. It's yummy. Risotto. And it's so good for you, being bitter.
1: The risotto was beautiful.
0: Ah.
1: Beautiful, with the radicchio on it. Now, someone has said with bay leaves, no, there's a difference between the European laurel bay and the Indian bay leaf.
0: I didn't know that. And I used the European one.
1: Do you know what I also wonder, Jo?
0: I've got homework then too.
1: Because I wonder whether or not the bay leaves that I use have been in the cupboard for so long and in the packet. Maybe they got no taste left because
0: I
1: need
0: that could be true. That could be true.
1: So should you try and get fresh bay leaves, or is it okay with the dry ones?
0: Well, dry ones are fine, but, I mean, I like them. Well, yeah. Well, I've got a bay, so I always put them in fresh.
1: Okay.
0: Because they're easy to grow. So it would be better. Yeah, it would be better to be fresh, but dried ones. I mean, when I was growing up, we always had dried ones.
1: All right. I'll take a closer look at my bay leaves. And can I just lick one and see what the taste
0: Probably.
1: Is like?
0: Probably. Even if you cut it up and sautéed in a bit of butter and you could taste it.
1: All right, I'll give it a go. Anything else you wanted to mention before we go?
0: Well, I do want to mention citrus.
1: Yep.
0: Because that's really big in the winter. Mandarins and oranges are on song at the moment. We're still waiting for the pink navels, which are like a precursor to the blood oranges, which I absolutely love. And something else that goes really well, and it's a Sicilian favourite, the fennel. Do you eat fennel?
1: No, because it's too licorice-y.
0: Okay. So if you roast your fennel, that will mellow the flavour, and it'll be a revelation to you. So fennel starts in the autumn. People look for fennel because it's a salad thing in the summer, like we were talking about with cabbage or whatever, but it's best autumn into winter, and it's really delicious with an orange salad. An orange and fennel salad is a Sicilian favourite, and the flavours are just amazing. So if you just chop up get some orange segments, chop up some fennel, put it together with a bit of the orange juice or a bit of vinegar and a little bit of olive oil, it's delicious.
1: Is that a bit, because I remember Mum used to make this salad with cut up orange and white onion with a little bit of vinegar. And it seems to have been like a standard for probably that generation, for that 60s, like 50s and 60s. And it used to come out all the time. I don't think anyone ate it apart from Mum, but it was always, but you notice it at places.
0: Okay. I don't remember seeing that salad. I remember people putting oranges in and weird stuff in like mixed salads.
1: Yeah.
0: But not at our house. But it would go together. It's beautiful. It would be with orange and onion would be delicious. So your mum was onto something.
1: She was.
0: Celeriac we also haven't spoken about.
1: So what did you want to say about that?
0: Well, that's really good at this time of year as well. So it's got that, it is part of the celery family. It's the root, and you use it in the way you would use potato, but it has a beautiful celery flavour. It makes a delicious soup. In fact, a celeriac and fennel soup is delicious together, and you've got the sort of aromatic nature of the celeriac with the earthiness of the fennel. Delicious. It's
1: actually
0: also good.
1: We went and had steak at a restaurant, which was really good. But that had a celeriac mash thing at the bottom of it, which was really nice.
0: Delicious. Beautiful mashed. You can chop it up and have it thinly sliced raw in a remoulade, which is like a French dish. You know, when it's sort of with mayonnaise-y sort of things, and it's in matchsticks. It's a really good veg. And at this time of year, as I say, they're good value, nice and big. And you just want them to be, you don't want it to be spongy. It's got to be nice and hard.
1: Jo, great talking to you. I will look forward to talking to you again in summer.
0: I know, it'll be here before we know it.
1: I know.
0: We've got spring first.
1: Oh, that's true. Maybe we shouldn't forget
0: spring. He's trying to get rid of me. I'm only on twice a year now.
1: You got the four times and we just cut one out. We're going straight to summer.
0: It's coming too quickly. We can't do spring.
1: Great talking to you, Jo. Look after yourself.
0: You too, Trev.
1: Jo Toscano, Toscano's Fruit and Veg, and the author of Toscano's Family Table. This is Overnights on ABC Radio. Tracy says, bruise your fresh bay leaves first. Well, I don't think I've ever used a fresh bay.

bay leaf. Only those dry ones. Maybe they've got no flavour in them because they've been in the cupboard for about 12 months. You're listening to Overnights on ABC Radio. Jeff Jenkins is coming up shortly. But we should play the song that was requested because the winner has chosen this particular tune, which I've never heard before. Was it Sharon that had a win? Sandy had a win, sorry. Sandy had a win and chose this song, which I've never heard before, which is always good.

0: 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Someone sent a text in saying it's a Kink song.
1: Don't know.
0: Do like Kirsty McColl, though. So that's one of the wonderful things when we have people requesting tunes, when they have a little win, is because we discover songs that we probably haven't heard before. Jeff Jenkins coming up next. 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

0: Jeff Jenkins joins us to talk about new music. And in this case, Jeff, some old and very, very well-recognised voices.
1: Yes, indeed. Although a couple of youngsters, their names are Paul McCartney and Ringo Starr. I reckon they might do okay in this music caper. What do you reckon, Trev?
0: Do you think Ringo Starr, though, has really come into his own? Probably in the last 10, 20 years, maybe, in that he's recording more and he's also perhaps being more upfront than he's ever been.
1: I agree, and I think he's getting a lot more respect these days, which is what he deserves. Mm. Paul and Ringo met way back in 1960, so 66 years later, they've done their first duet together, can you believe it? And we just heard it, Home to Us, remembering their young years in Liverpool.

0: each other that often you've shared something together, which just gets bigger and bigger as the years go on. So a real treat to see them, you know, appear together on Paul McCartney's new album. And there's not a lot of guests on this record. Paul McCartney sings and plays pretty much everything on the record. He's just an incredible musician. And that was always the joke, that Ringo's not even the best drummer in the Beatles, which was a bit cruel. But, yeah, Paul is just phenomenal. This is his 19th solo studio album. It's called The Boys of Dungeon Lane. And the title refers to a street in Liverpool where Paul and John used to hang out when they were, you know, very young young men. And so there's a beautiful nostalgic element to this album, but it also sounds really fresh and it's just so joyful. Paul's voice is probably not what it used to be, but he will be 84 on June 18. So it's just so great that he's still making music.
1: Is it still Paul McCartney and Wings, or is that just gone ages ago?
0: Yeah, no, that's kind of gone ages ago. Very much sort of solo records now. Yep. Obviously, you know, Linda McCartney's no longer with us, and she was, you know, a key part of Wings with Paul. But, yeah, it is just such a joy that he's still making music, and Ringo as well. Ringo will be 86 next month.
1: Wow.
0: He recently put out a new album called Long, Long Road, which is a really good record. I mean, we've talked a lot about Willie Nelson. He's still making music at the age of 93. The Stones have got a new album coming that'll be out next month. Mick will be 83 next month. Keith is 82. It's just so great that these legends are still doing it.
1: So true. Now, other very distinguishable voices and beautiful harmonies of Vicar and Linda's got some new music.
0: Yeah, they are just the greatest singers, Vicar and Linda, the wonderful Bull sisters. Yeah, and very exciting time for them right now, as well as a new album. They're being inducted into the ARIA Hall of Fame, which is a great achievement. Of course, we got to know Vicar and Linda when they were singing with the Black Sorrows, Joe Camilleri's band, at the end of the 80s, and instantly you saw them, and as soon as you saw and heard Chain to the Wheel, it was like, wow, they're just so great. The first Vicar and Linda album came out in 1994. This is their ninth studio album. It's called Where Do You Come From? And it's a really personal story, this record. For most of their career, they're focused on their singing rather than their songwriting. But for this album, they decided, no, we want to write our own songs, tell our own story. And the title, Where Do You Come From?, goes way back to their childhood when their school friends would ask them, where do you come from? And it was a very confusing question for them because they were born in Melbourne. And people would then say to them, no, where do you really come from? So, which was a little confronting. And their mum, of course, came from Tonga. She came to Melbourne to study nursing. And not long after she arrived, she met an Aussie bloke named Aussie. They got married. She never went back to Tonga. And Vicar and Linda learned to sing in church with their mum. And just, yeah, as I said, extraordinary singers. But they're great storytellers as well. And this is an album about identity, family, getting older. Vicar sings about menopause and how she decided to stop drinking. And the song I want to play for us this morning, just a beautiful song about how the sisters both love swimming. And Vicar's favourite line in this song is, I'm a calm blue ocean. And when Vicar and Linda were working with Paul Kelly, and they sang with Paul Kelly for many years, they had a wonderful tour manager named Greg Weaver. And now, being a tour manager is obviously a very stressful gig, wrangling rock stars. And whenever there was a stressful situation, Greg, who's sadly no longer with us, but he would say to himself, calm blue ocean, calm blue ocean, calm blue ocean. And so, yeah, it's such a special part of this song now, which is just a beautiful song and captures just what an incredible singer Vicar is, as well as Linda. So here is Vicar and Linda, That's How I Pray.

0: Vicar and Linda from their new album, Where Do You Come From? And that song, That's How I Pray. 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
0: We're about 5 minutes away from the next ABC News. A text here from Paul who says, does Colin Hay still play in Ringo's All-Star Band? Yes, he does. As far as I know, he does. Anyway, Vicar and Linda open for Split Enz at Rod Laver Arena. It rocked of joy from start to finish, says Christine. Doesn't surprise me at all. Wouldn't mind seeing Split Enz. We were away in New Zealand, of all places, when they were playing here. Look, the news is coming up after the next ABC News. We'll open up the lines if there's something that you would like to talk about. 1-300-800-222. I know that Phil spoke briefly about James Bogue's brewery closing down. There have been a lot of them that have closed down, that have either been closed down or they've been brought out by larger brewing companies. I remember the Sail and Anchor, which was, I think, the first real craft beer that was made inside the pub. When that came out, I think it was Matilda Bay that was also involved at that time. That got bought out by Carlton. And we've seen it heaps. Stone and Wood, which is a more recent one, bought out by Lion. Bolter, which has been bought out by Carlton. Four Pines was acquired by AB and Beverage. Mountain Goat, Asahi, all of them. So do you miss them? Do you like to have those smaller independent breweries? Not necessarily craft breweries, but just the independent ones. It was sad when West End no longer was in existence in South Australia. So what are some of the ones that we've lost? And do you miss them? Not just because you like the beer, but just that you like the idea that the larger brewing companies aren't dominating everything. So what are your thoughts on that? Or if there's something else you want to talk about, 1-300-800-222.

0: take the money and run, taking us up to the next ABC News. We open up the lines after the news. If you would like to join us, 1-300-800-222. It is news time.
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0: ABC News with David Rollins. Israel and the Lebanese government have opened a new round of talks in Washington as fighting between Israel and Hezbollah militants intensifies. US and Israeli officials say the talks between the Israeli and Lebanese ambassadors to the United States began as planned despite recent developments. At least 8 Lebanese have been killed by Israeli drone strikes, despite US President Donald Trump claiming a day earlier that Hezbollah and Israel had agreed to stop the shooting. Hezbollah is not involved in the Washington talks. A Russian missile and drone attack has killed at least 22 people across Ukraine, including 2 children, marking one of Moscow's largest assaults in recent months. The BBC's Vitaly Shevchenko has more from Kyiv.
1: People in Ukraine have been waiting for a heavy night of strikes like this to happen. Indeed, Russia warned them a week ago. As the sirens blasted in the early hours, many headed to the shelters. We were 2 floors underground and still felt the impact of the missiles hitting nearby. And when people emerged, some found their neighborhoods destroyed, windows smashed, cars burnt out, and the smell of smoke in the air. Russia says this isn't the end. Moscow has promised to ramp up their attacks on cities across Ukraine.
0: The head of the United Nations says the world must use a likely declaration of El Nino as an urgent climate warning, urging that a faster move towards renewable energy is imperative. The World Meteorological Organization says the weather pattern is expected to arrive in the coming months with 90% certainty. The phenomenon occurs when a warning, or warming rather, of the tropical Pacific Ocean sends a pulse of heat into the atmosphere. UN Secretary General Antonio Guterres says the world must move much quicker to avoid total calamity.
2: The only effective response is climate action equal to the crisis, ending the addiction to fossil fuels, accelerating the shift to renewables, protecting the most vulnerable, and delivering early warning systems for all.

0: Infectious diseases expert says that while Ebola, in theory, is a relatively straightforward virus to contain, a lack of equipment and information in the Democratic Republic of Congo makes the response more challenging. It's believed more than 250 people have died in the latest outbreak, and well over 1,000 suspected to have been infected by a rare strain of the virus. Professor of Infectious Disease and Microbiology at the University of Queensland, Paul Griffin, says much more support needs to be given to the on-the-ground responders.
1: The thing about this virus is it's actually relatively hard to transmit and therefore should be fairly easy to contain with simple infection control practices. The trouble is it's hard to make sure there's sufficient expertise and equipment like PPE there to be able to do that.
0: Workers have welcomed the Fair Work Commission's latest wage ruling, saying their political concern is wages, not assets they don't even have. Almost 3 million minimum wage workers will receive a 4.75% increase from July, slightly above headline inflation of 4.2%, and the third consecutive above inflation wage increase. Tammy Trimble, who has worked for 25 years with the same retailer, says she's not concerned about capital gains or negative gearing because she does not own those kind of assets, but a decent pay rise means a better standard of living.
2: I don't have these investments and property portfolios, and it doesn't really impact me. It's not going to pay my car registration or put the food on my table. So it's not something I know a lot about, so I can't really speak to it. But in my situation, because I don't have, it doesn't really impact me.
0: IVF patient advocates say the Victorian government's fertility reforms are welcome, but a nationally consistent approach is needed. Under the laws introduced yesterday, the Health Department will have stronger oversight of fertility providers, and the Minister will have the power to cancel the registration of clinics. Embryologist Lucy Lyons says the reforms are an important step, but there's still inconsistency between the states.
3: But I think it's time that everything came under a national banner. I think, you know, 20 million people in Australia don't need seven different governments trying to sort out seven different enormous packages of legislation. I think it needs to come under that national banner.
0: And US President Donald Trump has signed an executive order that will ask leading AI developers to share their models with the US government before being released to the public.
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4: Good morning. It is 6 minutes past four, 6 minutes past two in WA, 24 minutes to four in South Australia and the Northern Territory. If you want to join us as we open up the lines, if there's something you would like to talk about, then you give us a ring on 1300 800 222. You either talk about the loss of those small brewing companies, not just the microbreweries, but I guess examples of, like James Bogue, like West End, so many of them were first swallowed up and now gone. So how did you feel about that? I've got a text here, which is true. Chris says, I'm not into beer, but I am against monopolies and the idea of these large brewing companies like Asahi and Lion taking over the smaller brewing companies in Australia. And it's really just when they become successful. A couple of recent examples, Stone and Wood, as I mentioned, which was acquired by Lion Bolter out of Queensland, which is now part of Asahi through Carlton United. Little Creatures in WA is now owned by Lion. Would you prefer that they were able to stay independent? What are your thoughts on that? I've mentioned the Sale and Anchor before, which I think was the first of the microbreweries that then was established into Matilda Bay, which was then bought out by Carlton. A text here from James saying Matilda Bay, 1980s memories of great friends in Western Australia, followed swallowed up by the big types in the 1990s. So what are your thoughts? Who bought West End anyway? Spray and Wipe was an additive. Oh, I'm not sure if that's true, Cam. But I liked West End. I was lucky enough to be drinking in South Australia when we were over there for the Cornish Festival. And it must have been towards the end of West End. It was really good. Also, I mean, Hannon's Lager in Kalgoorlie was another one. So what are your thoughts on that? The other thing that came through today, by the way, you can ring up about anything that you're interested in talking about, not just what I'm chatting about this morning. The other thing that we should take a look at is that the minimum wage has been increased. Good news for workers on the minimum wage, who'll get an increase by almost 6%. And the minimum award workers will get a 4.75% pay boost after the Fair Work Commission's annual wage review was released today. The new national minimum wage will now be $26. ACTU Secretary Sally McManus says it's a good thing and a good result for workers.
5: In particular, of course, lowest paid Aussies are the ones that are struggling the most with cost of living, and they need this pay rise absolutely. This will allow them to not just pay their bills, but to start making up some of what they've lost since 2021.
4: It was also the feeling that it may add to inflation. David Alexander is the Chief of Policy and Advocacy at the Australian Chamber of Commerce and Industry. He says companies will increase prices to cover the increase in wages.
6: For some small businesses, this will be too much to bear. So they're being asked to wear an increase in their wage costs of 4.75%. So for some businesses, they will pass that on and it'll end up in inflation.
4: So what do you think about that? Because we always get the two sides of the coin. The union will always say that this is good for workers. Chamber of Commerce will always say that it's not good for small business. Do you think it's fair that they have this increase in the minimum wage? 1-300-800-222. I didn't realise this, Phil, so thank you. Asahi Beverages owns Lion. They're one and the same. So they actually so they consume themselves, do they, as well? So if you want to talk about any of those things or if there's something else that you would like to talk about, 1300 800 222. Text us on 0437 774 774. Cascade, ginger beer is not as good as Bundaberg artificial additives. I really like ginger beer. I don't mind the alcoholic ginger beer either. That's become really popular. So if there's something else you'd like to talk about, 1300 800 222. What are some of

0: brewing companies that we've lost but also have been taken over by others, give us a call. What did you want to mention, Brian?
1: Yeah, well, I was talking about, like, vegetables you was on earlier. Like, you can buy potatoes down in Adelaide and you've got them at home and within a couple of days they all go spotty. And the reason for that is they've been held in cold storage for a while and then they come out into the warm climate and they just don't handle it, they just go off.
0: Isn't it, you know, we had a friend that I haven't seen for a while, but who was a potato grower, and I got fresh potatoes, and I just didn't realise the difference between fresh potatoes and potatoes that probably have been kept in storage for a while. Yeah, they taste beautiful.
1: Yeah, totally different, eh? Like eggs. I have a few chooks because I don't like boiled eggs.
0: Yeah.
1: I'm in the early 80s, and I think some of the eggs we get is about as old as I am.
0: That's nice. Cold storage is used a lot now as well, Brian. Thank you. Hi, Trevor. Are you aware that Asahi purchased Schweppes in 2009? There's all of this going on, isn't there? So you never really know who owns what. So if you decide, right, if you're going to do your big statement, say, right, that's it. I'm never going to drink such and such ever again because it's made by or it's owned by whoever. You never know who owns what anyhow. You got to do your research. As far as that's concerned, George is there. Hello, George.
2: Oh, good day, Trevor. Yes, yeah, so sometimes it's a little hard to do the research on who actually owns what.
0: True.
2: That's the way they like it. They like to keep us in the dark, especially yeah. because this is the point I wanted to make. Unfortunately, a lot of these brewery conglomerates are foreign owned. Asahi's. Japanese, I think, but there's quite a few others, and they don't only buy up all the micro breweries that you've mentioned, the craft breweries. They also buy up a lot of the soft drink companies. You know,
0: I just read Schweppes.
2: That's right, and various other things. So the amount of foreign ownership in Australia is a disgrace, basically, how much we've allowed to be sold offshore. And because, as I've pointed out many times, not just with, you know, things like mining companies and fossil fuel companies and various other conglomerates, things like Uber, of course, all the profits go offshore because they're all foreign-owned.
0: I mean, it's difficult for the brewing for the companies, because if they establish it and they work hard to build it, I mean, I'm using Little Creatures as an example, but there are plenty of others, then I guess if you get the offer after you've spent such a large period of time establishing the company, that you feel that, well, okay, I've taken it to this point and I can sell it and make a good profit. So you sort of understand why they do.
2: Oh, I can perfectly understand why they do it, but what I don't agree with is the fact that it's nearly always a foreign-owned conglomerate that buys them, not a local Australian one, because our governments over many decades, particularly of the right variety, I've got to say, who claim to be experts in free enterprise and capitalism, basically have been allowing the sell-off of so many of our profitable Australian industries. And, for example, something like CSL just changing the activity, economic yeah. activity, the Commonwealth Serum Laboratories, that was a government-run authority, and they were basically sold off, and they're now basically a primarily foreign-owned corporation. They've had a little bit of economic the backdraft at the moment, but they've been going very, very, very well. And again, all that money could have been staying in Australia if the government had basically created a government-owned corporation or brought in some local investors. You know, and this is what gets me. Everybody's talking about the lack of revenue. We haven't got enough revenue. Sort of, we've got to have budget cuts. Got to cut government spending. Well, we wouldn't have to. Australia should be the richest country in the world per capita, literally. Forget about Saudi Arabia. At all those countries, they've only got one major product. We've got a whole bunch of them. And and then that feeds into this minimum wage thing you're also mentioning. This is the result, because everybody's crying poor because most of the profits are going offshore. for, you know, or that money then could be used to bolster the wages of these, the people of minimum wage and lower wages, you know, without any big, sort of controversy, because there's enough money there to pay them.
0: Isn't it interesting, George, though, for such a long time, we've heard several governments over decades saying that we need to be able, this is it, we're going to crack down on big corporations, we're going to make sure that they pay the tax that they should be paying, but it never seems to happen.
2: Well, look what's happened with Labor. They finally, sort of the Albanese government has been overly cautious, as we know, afraid to do anything because they remember what happened under the Rudd government when they tried to increase the levy on miners, and it was a 1-week marketing campaign was all it took to put them back in their box because of the reaction that they had. I mean, oh, all the jobs that'll be lost, it was all BS, basically, that argument. But, they've been afraid to do anything till now, and look what the backlash they've been getting. For cutting down on something that's basically a rot, as we know, with capital gains discount and negative gearing, etc. And the backlash they've had has been incredible.
0: George, if you go back, I don't know how long ago, to the Gillard government, when they were wanting to do tax reform and the super taxes that they were wanting to put on mining companies at that time.
2: That's what I'm talking about, the Gillard government era, where they basically tried to put it forward. And they got, as I said, they had it was literally a 1-week marketing campaign from the mining companies. To say, well, the jobs will be lost and things will go offshore, and blah, blah, blah. And they retreated back into their

0: foxholes, unfortunately.
1: Do you ever wonder how we would be sitting now if that policy had been put in place and the amount of money that would have been received in revenue through that? It would have been a very, very different situation that we'd probably be in.
0: Well, you go back to the Whitlam government, you might remember that.
1: We're going right back now.
0: Well, the Kamlani loans affair, you remember, which caused them to basically be to lose the election, was basically they were trying to buy back the farm or the mines, literally, at that stage.
1: Yeah.
0: So we could have been basically owning the mines, which is what, you know, people like Saudi Arabia, Qatar, you know, they're all government-run, those fossil fuel entities. So like Aramco is the government-owned, totally government-owned corporate government corporation that the Saudi Arabian government runs all its fossil fuel sales through, and that's one of the richest corporations in the world.
1: George, I've got to move on, but good talking to you. If you'd like to join us, 1-300-800-222. Hi Trev, as a passionate craft beer lover, it pains me that the sale of craft brewing always changes the beer and frequently kills it. Stone and Wood Green Coast Lager is a case in point, best lager in Australia. Taste changed on sale, then gone. These beverages monopolies kill these beers and breweries to eventually funnel us back to their big brands, says Drew. Thank you. Cooper's, not the same as the original, was another one that has been put forward. Thank you for Vicar and Linda's song. It really helps me. It's good. It's a beautiful song, that one. This is Overnights on ABC Radio. You can join us. What we're going to do next is there's a lot of talk about how we need to be saving money. And one of the ways that we can save money in difficult times like many of us are in is that when we buy food, we can make sure that we don't waste food. In Australia, we waste a lot of food. And it happens in the house when you buy something. There might be some broccoli that stays in the bottom of the fridge. There might be biscuits that you leave out and they go a little bit soggy. They're not as crisp. So how is it that we can keep our food for longer and waste food less? That's what we're going to do on the program this morning. That's what we're going to take a look at. So if you've got little hints for how to keep food longer, and if it does start to go a little bit on the wilted side, how you go about using it as well. 1-300-800-222. Text 0437-774-774. If you want to join us and take a look at how it is that we can keep our food for longer, and if it does become a little bit off, we're not going to say off like it's moldy, but it doesn't look so good, what can you do with it? So if you've got any hints you'd like to put forward, now's the opportunity to do exactly that. What you've got to do is ring 1-300-800-222 or text 0437-774-774.

0: Well, party and Ship of Fools. A text here saying, I remember going to the Swan Brewery tour in Perth in the late 80s. Where are they now? Well, Swan Brewery is owned by Kieran Holdings Company, which is a subsidiary. So Lion have it, and then it's owned by Kieran, a Japanese subsidiary, and so not owned by us anymore. Hello, Wayne.
1: Yeah, good morning, Greg.
0: What did you want to talk about, Wayne?
1: Well, of course, today is the last day of Reconciliation Week, being Mabo Day.
0: A significant time in Australian history as far as the Mabo decision is concerned.
1: Well, like all Australians would be jumping up in joy about it. I mean, that's what Reconciliation Week is, really. It's an opportunity for the invasion country, for the invasion population, us, to celebrate the changes we've made. You know, it started off on the 26th of May with Sorry Day, and everybody seems to remember that. Not many people know that the 27th of May, the start of Reconciliation Week, is Referendum Day, when we said, oh, whoops, Aboriginal people, they're not wildlife, they're people, and we should give them a vote. Mm. And today is Mabo Day, when the High Court said terra nullius, which means nobody's land. That's wrong, because actually there were people here.
0: Good to remember and good to recognise. Wayne, thank you for giving us a call. Next, though, we take a look at how it is that we can actually keep our food for longer and thus we waste less. Robert's with us. Hello, Robert.
2: Good morning, Trev. Welcome back.
0: Thank you. What did you want to mention?
2: I just wanted to say about the CSL shares. Hmm. They were floated in 1994 by the Keating government. And when they first floated on the ASX, they sold for $2.30 a share. Now, if you had to put your money where your mouth is and bought some, today they are worth $304 a share. So your $1,000 would have turned into $72,000 in 24 years.
0: Robert, thank you. Just doing that little correction, I guess, from what George was talking about before. Thank you. If you want to join us as we take a look at fruit and vegetables, how it is that we can make them keep longer. It could be meat, how you make it keep longer, and it could be milk. So what are the little tricks that you have to be able to make food and drinks and the things that we need to consume last longer? And why is it important to do? Because if we're in a position now with cost of living, one of our biggest outlays is food. So how do we make it last that little bit longer?
3: When seems to be an increased community scrutiny.
4: 1233 ABC Newcastle.
0: Joining us to take a look at this morning is Dr. Emma Beckett, who's a senior lecturer in New

0: Nutrition and Food Science at the Australian Catholic University. Hello, Emma.
1: Hi, good morning.
0: Yeah, Emma, one of the reasons that I wanted to talk about this, we've just been away on a holiday, so very lucky to do that. But we try and buy as much of our food when we're away so we don't have to eat out as much. And because we're in a tropically sort of environment where there's a lot of humidity, a lot of the little biscuits that we bought and that sort of thing were going soggy because of humidity. And so we started putting them in the fridge instead, sealing them up and putting them in the fridge, and they lasted longer, and I was surprised that it actually worked.
1: Yeah, I mean, that works with a lot of foods that we don't typically put in the fridge. And I think, you know, our friends in Northern Australia will know that you need to store things slightly differently than you do in the southern parts of the country. And yeah, being able to seal it well is probably the first part of that battle. But then when we put it in the fridge is a controlled environment. So not everything will go better in the fridge. But even bread is going to last longer in the fridge compared to out on the counter, particularly when it's quite humid. But some things will go a little bit weird more quickly. For example, a banana, if you put that in the fridge, the inside of the banana is going to last longer, but the outside's going to go brown a lot quicker.
0: So is that because fridges are also quite a dry environment, and we can forget about, like, not realise that as well? And is that one of the reasons that it also will keep biscuits for longer, as long as they're sealed?
1: Yeah, because it's a controlled environment, okay. And because, you know, the fridge is closed up. So it's not getting as much of an impact as the outside when it comes to the changes in humidity and obviously the changes in temperature as well.
0: I was stoked about that. I was really, really pleased.
1: Yeah, my old dad used to keep bread in the fridge so it lasted longer because he lived on his own. So
0: actually, bread's an interesting one, because do you have to keep it in the fridge to keep it for longer, or are there ways that you can store it in the cupboard that it will last longer as well?
1: Yeah, so it depends on what you're counting as lasting, yep. Because if you do

0: do something like put it in a cloth or paper bag or put it in a bread box, then it's not going to grow mold as quickly because it's got the air circulation, and mold loves a moist environment. And so that's going to make it last longer in terms of food safety, but it won't necessarily last longer in terms of freshness. And so you need to have that trade-off of how you're planning on eating your bread and when you're planning on eating it. But you can get a few more days out of it as toast, for example, or you could use the bread to make something like bread pudding if you keep it in that more air-circulating environment instead of in that plastic bag that it often arrives in.
1: If you've got any questions you'd like to ask Emma about making food for last longer, or if you've got any hints that you'd like to share with us, 1-300-800-222 on text 0437-774-774. Emma, one of the things that we see a lot in the supermarkets now are the salads being sold in plastic bags. And I was wondering whether or not it's better to, with plastics, whether or not it's actually a good idea to take things out of the plastic to make it last for longer and putting it into other containers.
0: So if you're buying it in those plastic bags are not just a plastic bag. They're a climate-controlled environment. So often those bags are really high-tech plastic that, you know, lets certain gases in and keeps certain gases out. So while that's still sealed, that is the best place to keep it. Those bags are also designed to cushion it from any kind of pressure. So, you know, you don't want to have that salad getting squashed by other vegetables in the fridge. So while that bag is sealed, it's absolutely the best place to keep it. You can put it in a different container after it's opened, and again, being sealed is probably going to help it last longer. I think the real thing with those salads, though, is once they start looking a little bit sad, you know, when you're on the second half of the bag after it's been open and popped back in the fridge, if it's not slimy, if it's not moldy, you can often revive that before you throw it out by putting it in an ice water soak, and so that can get you an extra day or two out of using those kinds of products.
1: Because, and that does happen with it, doesn't it? And it might only happen with a couple of leaves or different leaves that they go first, and then you feel like you've got to throw the whole thing out.
0: Yeah, and I think that's the thing we need to get past, because we waste up to 30% of the food that we buy in Australia, which is huge for cost and huge for waste. And so, you know, in that case, you can pick out those, you know, couple of sad-looking leaves and still eat the rest. Or if you put it all in the ice water bath, you can definitely still use it. So, yeah, we need to get comfortable with knowing the difference, I think, between what's a food safety risk and what's just a cosmetic change and is still going to taste the same, you know, once we put it in our mouths.
1: Because you just mentioned that 30% of food wastage. If we manage to not waste as much food, can we actually save a fair bit?
0: Well, most definitely, because if we're throwing 30% of our food away, that could be 30% of what we're spending on money on food that's wasted.
1: Yeah.
0: But also, it's often the more premium products are the ones that we're more fussy about. And so the food we might have spent more on might be the food that we're turfing sooner because it's no longer perfect. So it could be even more than that of your actual food budget. And, you know, thinking of the big picture costs in terms of food waste and the land and the water and the energy that's spent to grow that and get it to us, that's a huge waste as well.
1: If you want to join us, then please do. Lots of people have. So we'll take some calls, Emma, and then we might take a look at keeping meat as well. Chris is with us. Hello, Chris.
2: How you going?
1: Good, Chris. What do you do?
2: I used to be a gyp rocker.
1: Yeah.
2: So now I'm not doing anything, especially not gyp rocking. I got a tip about keeping lettuce.
1: Yeah.
2: When I sort of invented this myself, so it's evolving. I'm perfected it, but it's pretty good now the way it is. When you get your lettuce and you want to put it in the fridge, put it sort of in a bag and get a bowl of water with just enough water to cover the base of the lettuce where it was cut off from the rootstock.
1: Yeah, yeah.
2: And just sit in the water and change the water every day. Your lettuce will last until you've finished it. And I live by myself. Sometimes lettuce lasts me 6 months. And it's always crunchy and nice.
1: That's an interesting little tip, Emma. What would be happening there scientifically?
0: I mean, it's basically the same as keeping your flowers in a vase, isn't it?
1: Yeah.

0: We buy a bunch of flowers from the florist and just stuck it in the fridge. Obviously, it's not going to last as long as if you put it in a vase with the water. And that works with your fresh herbs as well. You know, anything that's, you know, still going to be soaking up the water. And that's, I guess, a similar approach to just, you know, once it's a little bit wilted before you eat it, popping it in that ice water bath, it's sucking that water back up. It's rehydrating that tissue. It's putting it back in the form that you wanted to eat it in. So again, as long as it's not slimy, as long as it's not moldy, it very likely is able to be saved.
1: When you talk about that sliminess, because I mentioned before, sometimes there'll be one or two that are a little bit slimy compared to others. Is there a way of knowing when it's turning or just before it's going slimy, or you just know that that's the time?
0: Yeah, I think if you detect any sliminess, then you want to get rid of the whole bag.
1: Right.
0: So if there's a couple of wilty leaves, totally fine to pick those out, move on with the other leaves. But once you've got sliminess, that is a food safety risk.
1: Yep.
0: And, you know, the bit you can see might be an indicator that there's more in the bag that you can't see. So once you get to that point, I wouldn't be taking the risk from a food safety point of view, because, again, there's big economical losses that come with, you know, the risk of food poisoning and people not being able to work and those kinds of things. But as long as you don't detect any slime, that bag can still be safe.
1: And I guess the thing is that if you know, because you start to get an idea when that's sort of about to happen, just make sure you eat more salad.
0: Well, I mean, eating more salad is always great advice, isn't it? And planning ahead so that we're not having so much go to waste, and going, this is a bag of salad that's going to last this number of meals, and planning around that is, you know, a great way to catch the waste before it happens.
1: So that's a matter of planning ahead with your meals and going, okay, I've got this salad here. So I've got some potatoes and I've got some chops and I've got some this, that and the other, and we can have that with salad for 3 or 4 days.
0: Absolutely.
1: Deborah's with us. Hello, Deborah.
2: Oh, good morning, Trevor. How are you?
1: Well, what did you want to talk about?
2: Okay, so I run a farmer's market, and so I've tested this just to see what would happen. So what I've done is, first and foremost, I think shopping at a farmer's market is better because the food that you get is picked the day before. That's a reputable farmer's market. And so what I've been testing is putting produce into glass jars with beeswax wraps. So the beeswax has a microbial activity, and it keeps, I guess, bugs and everything out. Lasts so much longer when it's kept in a glass jar.
1: So this is instead of using plastic wraps like Glad wrap and that sort of stuff?
2: Yeah, absolutely.
1: Hey, how hard is it to use beeswax wraps? Because I've seen them before, but I always look at it and think, is it hard to use?
2: No, so basically there's two sorts of beeswax wraps. So there's ones that are made with Manuka honey wax, and that wax is so much, I think, therapeutically better than, and I've tried both as well. And all it is just cutting it into either a circle or a square, the size of the jar, and just putting that over the top and putting a rubber band around it.
1: Yep.
2: And it works brilliantly.
1: Emma, can you just want to talk to both those things, putting things in glass jars and also using things like beeswax wraps?
0: Yeah, the beeswax wraps are great, and because, you know, they're reusable, and yes, beeswax does have some mild antimicrobial properties, so that can help keep microbes out, stop them from growing. Obviously, you're not going to have the waste of, you know, using cling wrap or something like that. And glass jars are fabulous. They're, you know, a really inert substance. They're really easy to clean. In the food industry, I guess they can be a bit problematic because you've got to worry about breakages and those kinds of things, but that's a great way to be storing things, and the beeswax wraps are going to have that gas exchange as well, so you're not going to have as much build up as moisture as you would in a fully sealed or a cling wrap situation.
1: When you take a look at being able to keep food for longer, and then there is the arguments about using plastics and some of the containers that we use or the wraps that we use to be able to keep them for longer, is that are there conflicting issues with that, Emma? That yes, we might be able to keep it for longer, but no, that's not particularly good for the environment.
0: Yeah, look, I think we've got to think about this kind of thing on balance, because it's very easy to just get into the mindset of all plastic is bad. But for me, it's plastic used with purpose can be valuable. And it's about picking where and when we use that plastic.

0: rather than just being plastic is the default, because, you know, things like, you know, those sealed bags of the lettuce leaves, they can help that product last a lot longer, that can reduce waste in the long term compared to just, you know, picking and selling fresh. And so, you know, knowing when that balance can work for us and when it's working against us is the most powerful way to make choices around plastic.
1: Richard's with us. Hello, Richard.
2: Hello, Trevor. Hello, Emma. I want to talk about a war that we've had in our family.
1: Oh, no.
2: And in this case, I won the war, and it's all about best before. The tag that you get on various products say best before, and my partner would say, look at that. It's over the best before. Out it goes and throw it away. I said, no, don't do that, because it's very simple. You take the product, put it in the fridge, and it'll last for at least a week or so after the best before.
1: Richard, we'll go to Emma, because this is one of the issues where people still get a little bit confused with the best before and the used by, and trying to work out whether or not you smell it and you make your own decision, which may not be a particularly good idea, but some of us still do it. But the idea of knowing when it is that food has to be thrown out and when it's still okay.
0: Yeah, being the arbiter of a family war is a little bit scary, but I will say Richard is right here. So we've got two different date markings that we can have on food in Australia. The best before is about quality. So after that date, the manufacturer doesn't guarantee that you're going to have the same taste, texture, and even nutrient experience. So you might have some breakdown of the nutrients. You can have some change in the texture. The use by is a food safety date, which says after that date there is a higher risk, an unacceptable risk of a food safety hazard. And so one is about, you know, you might get sick from eating it. One is that you just might not enjoy it as much. So absolutely, a best before date can be pushed out, depending on your tolerance for that change.
1: I've never noticed that, but are there two dates though? Can there be a best before date and a use by date on the same thing?
0: No, it's typically one or the other. So products that have a food safety risk, a microbiological risk, will typically carry the use-by.
1: Yep.
0: And so those are typically moist products that are going to grow the bacteria. And then our drier products, or products that have been treated in a way to prevent the bacterial growth, will have the best before. So things like crackers will have a best before. Things like milk will have a use-by.
1: So does that mean with the best before that you can't get sick from eating it? It will probably just not taste as good or be as good.
0: So in food safety, we can never be absolute,
1: yep.
0: But you're much, much, much less likely to have a food safety risk with a food with a best before than you are with a food with a use-by.
1: You know, because the other thing that gets a bit confusing is that when you have a use-by date on something, so you're aware, you know that, okay, this is used by the 25th of July. And so you go, okay. But when you open it, then you don't know how much longer it lasts for when you've opened it.
0: Yeah, so some products will also have an instruction on them that says best before this date if unopened, but use within X number of days, 3 days or 5 days once it's opened. So
1: yep.
0: Once you unseal those containers, you're changing that environment. And so those can be different dates, most definitely.
1: So that's best before, but what about use by? If you have a use by date on something and you open it and it goes still within the use by date, but it's been opened.
0: Yeah, so the use-by is typically taking that into account for normal storage. So things like your milk, once you open it, that's not going to change that environment in a way that's going to make it spoil faster. What can make it go off before its use-by date, which could be a quality thing or could be a food safety thing, is how we handle it. So, you know, people who, you know, for breakfast time get their milk out and leave it on the table so that everyone can add it to their cereal and their coffee, that's obviously not the recommended storage. That milk should be put back in the fridge as soon as it's been used.
1: Okay.
0: Or if you're sticking a dirty spoon into your yogurt, for example, that could be growing mold quickly because of the contamination, not because of the yogurt itself. So you do need to be careful with handling with those products as well.
1: Yeah, so I guess because

0: one of those things is things like yogurt, that once you've opened it, then you still take a note of the date that it has there for use by and don't use it by that date. But if you open it before that date, it will last till that date.
1: Correct. Absolutely.
0: Ah, that's good to know. Now, if you've got any questions, 1-300-800-222, text us on 0437-774-774. A couple of texts that have come through. Hi, Trevor, I'm not sure what's changed, but milk seems to be lasting longer. Have there been any changes with milk, Emma?
1: Yeah, I mean, technology gets better all the time, right, in terms of how we process foods. And so milk in Australia gets homogenised and pasteurised, and pasteurisation is about food safety. And the milk gets heated quite quickly so that it kills the microbes. And there's limitations on how long you can pasteurise for because it changes the taste of the milk eventually. So if you think about your UHT milk that lasts a very long time in those sealed cartons, that's ultra-high temperature treatment, and it tastes slightly different. Mm. But as we get better at, you know, changing parameters like pressure and, you know, other things other than just the heat we put in, we can extend those shelf lives without actually changing that taste or texture experience for the consumer. So, yeah, that's really great, a really great example of food science. And there's people working on, you know, ways of doing things like cold pressing milk where it gets treated with high pressure instead of high temperature to make it last even longer without any taste changes.
0: When we buy meat, and a lot of us will still buy meat from supermarkets, which again is increasingly being put in plastic a lot more, and that more solid plastic, is it, again, when you're talking about storage, is it better to keep it in those for a while, or is it better to take them out of that and store it in a different way?
1: Yeah, so if you're keeping it in the fridge and you're going to use it fresh, leaving it in those containers you buy it in is the recommended thing to do, because those also have often, you know, things like absorbent pads on the bottom to, you know, absorb any liquid that leaves that meat. If you're going to store it in the freezer, though, you want to make sure you seal it up nicely. You know, wrap it in a freezer bag or put it in a Ziploc bag, because when you're in the freezer, one thing that we often forget about is that things still dry out in the freezer. We still have that exchange of moisture, even though it's sealed up like the fridge, because it's in there for that long time, things can still dry out. And so that's how you get what we call freezer burn, where, you know, the meat is still technically good to eat, but it's lost its moisture and it's dried out, and that textural experience, that quality is not going to be the same. So make sure you seal it well when it goes into the freezer.
0: And you know, that's like, you know, talk about sliminess. Is there the same sort of thing to notice about meat as well?
1: Yeah, so meat, you definitely want to pay attention.

0: okay, because when we cook it, that's a kill step. So that's a moment where high temperature is going to kill any bacteria. And so you don't want to leave it out of the fridge for a long time. And if we're going to be freezing our meat for, you know, making it last longer, how we defrost that matters. So again, source of contention in our household, my husband likes to get things out, leave it on the bench all day, then cook it at night. You really want to be getting it out earlier and defrosting it in the fridge, because when it's in the fridge, it's not getting into what we call the danger zone, which is basically our room temperature. It's not cold, but it's not super hot. That's the danger zone for bacterial growth. So be prepared, plan ahead, defrost it in the fridge, not out on the kitchen bench.
1: Sounds like you have your own little wars too.
0: Every household's got them around food, for sure.
1: Haven't they? What? Gary's with us. Hello, Gary.
2: Oh, hi there. How are you going?
1: Good, Gary. What did you want to mention?
2: I just wanted to say that I'm enjoying it very much, and you're very knowledgeable, your guest there. I'd like to say, we used to say in the kitchen, like, there's good, there's bad, and there's ugly bacteria. So there's good bacteria, obviously, yeast, good beer, bread, et cetera, Clostridium, dessert wines. And then we have the bad, which is the E. coli, Listeria, golden staff, And then we have the ugly, which is like mold at the end of your bread. Just cut it off and be fine. You're not gonna get sick from that.
1: Yeah.
2: Basically. Yeah. So that's what I thought. Or just that.
1: Nice. Bad, that's a lovely thought, Emma.
0: I love that, and it highlights too that bad bacteria you can't see in the same way you can the mold. So mold is, visible, but our bacteria not visible, and that's why use by dates matter, because it's protecting us from the things that we can't see. I will say though, with the mold and the chopping off, that works with things like hard cheeses. I would not recommend chopping off mold or just throwing away the moldy bits for things like bread, because mold spreads through those porous materials, and the bit you can see is kind of just the beginning, and you're still going to be eating some mold underneath. And things like soft cheeses, just cutting it off doesn't always work, because you've got a really long root that penetrates into that food. So you might be cutting off kind of the fluffy bit on the outside, but still be eating the root of the mold on the inside, and mold can definitely make us sick as well.
1: Mm. Well, now I'm glad you've told me that, because I won't do it anymore. A couple of texts that have come through if you want to join us. 1-300-800-222. Somebody's asked about storing, many of us have a problem with avocados, Emma, and how to keep our avocados in a nice state after we've actually opened them or cut them in half.
0: Yes, I think that's a place where the beeswax wraps can work really well. Keeping the surface protected from oxygen is really what you want to do there, and protecting it from bumps. So if you don't seal that cut surface, then it's going to turn brown. The browning isn't necessarily terrible, and often what you can do is just, shave off that top of the leftover half, and what's inside is still great. But also doing things like, chopping it up immediately and adding some lemon juice can help it last longer as well, because the acids in the lemon juice are going to help protect not just from bacteria, but they're also going to help protect from that oxidization, that rapid browning. So that can help it last a little bit longer.
1: Does leaving the seed in make any difference? Because you know how when you cut it in half and you break it and you use one half and then you got the other half to have later on, does it make any difference taking the seed out of the middle?
0: So leaving the seed in feels like it makes a difference, because that part will then be protected from the exposure to the oxygen, so you don't get oxidization underneath the seed, but you'll still get oxidization around that on that surface if you don't cover it up and seal it nicely. So it might feel like it, but it probably isn't actually a very big difference as to which half you use first.
1: Peter has a great question I think many people would like to know about. Hello, Peter.
3: How are you?
1: What did you want to say?
3: I would like people not to put their butter in the fridge. There's absolutely no need to go in the fridge.
1: What about in summer, though, Peter?
3: Well, we don't see any problem with it. It's a little bit easier to spread, but it never really melts or anything.
1: Whenever I put butter in the cupboard in summer, it ends up melting.
3: Well, it doesn't at our place, and we live near Wollongong.
1: Well, that's good. The storage of butter is really interesting, Emma, because we like to use butter instead of

0: any other the pretend butters. However, there's that whole idea of it being spreadable and being whether or not you put it in the cupboard, in the fridge, or you leave it out for a little while before you use it.
1: Yeah, I think keeping it in the fridge will help it last longer. So eventually, with exposure to air and exposure to heat, the fats in butter will go rancid. And if you've ever eaten rancid butter, it is not a pleasant experience. So it depends on what's your turnover in your household for butter. You know, what's your environment in terms of how hot does it get in your house, and, you know, what challenges do you have with rodents? Because I know parts of Australia are having mouse plagues and things at the moment, and they will get into things like butter. They will move the lids off tins. Rats will move the lids off butter containers to be able to get into them. So it really depends on you and your environment, how much butter you're going through. I think one thing that you can do, though, is it doesn't need to be, this is, you know, another thing that families have arguments about, but it doesn't need to be all in or all out. You can, you know, buy the bulk butter, the block of butter, you can leave that in the fridge, and you can have a portion that's out on the bench at room temperature ready for use at any time, and that way you get the best of both worlds.
0: That's a great idea. Graham's with us. Hello, Graham.
2: Hello, how's it going?
0: Good, Graham. What did you want to mention?
2: A few things. You just mentioned about butter. I'm from New Zealand. We've got good butter there. And I used to like to buy the no-salt butter. It doesn't separate the same. And but we used to have air conditioners in our fridge where you could had a little lid on it and you put it in this conditioner and you could adjust the temperature. When I grew up, we used to have a safe as well on the cooler side of the house where we could store different items, you know, like whether it was.
0: Now, but I just wanted to move on a little bit, but you also wanted to talk about storing coffee.
2: Yeah, coffee and Milo. Sometimes I've been to places or I've had, in the past where it can go hard and it's hard to dig it out.
0: Yeah.
2: Unless you use like hot water or whatever, but what you can do is put it in your freezer, and it lasts for ages. Doesn't go hard.
0: And same with coffee as well, Emma.
1: Yeah, I mean, I used to work at a coffee shop when I was at university, and that was what we would tell people when we sent them home with their big bag of ground beans. The freezer is better than the fridge. The fridge is going to make it last longer, but the fridge is also a kind of risky environment for porous things like coffee to absorb a whole bunch of the fragrances that are in there with the other foods. But because of the freezer, what we keep in the freezer and the temperature in the freezer, you don't get that same challenge. So, yeah, you can definitely make things like coffee last longer in the freezer. But with coffee and things like Milo, seal them well because it's the moisture getting in that's causing them to go hard. So seal them well wherever you store them.
0: Emma, what about storing fruit? Because it's one of those things that it'll be really good, really good, really good, and then it turns really quickly. So do we need to keep an eye on it and also make sure we separate everything from bananas?
1: Yeah, so the bananas is because we have what's called climacteric and non-climacteric fruit. And some fruits, like bananas, are going to keep releasing gases and ripening after they've been picked, whereas other things, once they're picked, they're not going to keep ripening. They're not going to release or be susceptible to those gases. So you do need to keep certain things separate, but you could also use it to accelerate ripening if a banana isn't ready, for example. So keep your new bananas away from your old bananas if you don't want them to encourage ripening. You can do this with avocados and onions as well. If you want the avocado to turn more quickly, put it in a paper bag with an onion. That's going to trap the gas.
0: Wow.
1: I think one of the things that we want to do with fruit, though, is remember that it's not all in or all out. We can buy fruit fresh, eat some of it fresh, but also freeze some of it. So I do this with berries where, you know, I could buy frozen berries, but you can't eat frozen berries fresh in the same way. And so I buy my fresh berries. I use some of them fresh for my, you know, my salads and my yogurt and those kinds of things. But I put half of that punnet in the freezer straight away. So I've got those frozen berries for things like smoothies. So yes, keep an eye on them. Yes, plan ahead. Yes, separate things. And there's a whole list of things that shouldn't be near other things. And some things should be in the fridge and some things should be on the counter. Look it up for the things that you're buying commonly. Google those things so that you can know for your product.

0: what the best way to store is. But planning ahead again and knowing, you know, when are we going to eat that fruit? I like to just have fruit on hand because obviously I'm a nutrition scientist. I want to make sure there's fruit there ready for me to eat for nourishment purposes, but also knowing that you are actually going to eat it and not buying a whole bunch of fruit when you're not going to have an eating occasion for it will help with that waste.
1: Emma, as we lead up to the news, are we a bit fussy about our food in that if it's got a little bruise on it, then I'm not going to eat it? If the skin on the outside doesn't look as perfect as we should, I'm not going to eat it. Do we need to be a little bit more aware of those things?
0: Absolutely. So bruising is going to be about, you know, quality. It's not going to be about safety. If an apple is bruised in part, you can cut it off, eat the rest of the apple. If the outside doesn't look perfect, it could be a sign something's going on inside. But look inside before you make that decision, particularly if it's a product that we're not eating that skin, that outside part to start with.
1: Emma, is there somewhere, because you said about Googling things and having a look, are there places that we can get general information about how to store and how, when is the best time to eat certain foods?
0: Yeah, so I just wrote an article for The Conversation about this. So if you go to that article, there's lots of links out to food safety websites, official food safety websites, universities, those kinds of places with really good information. So if you start with that article, it has the list of each group of food and, you know, how we can revive it when we know when to throw it away, and lots of links out to great resources. But look for those official, you know, food safety government kinds of websites to know you're getting good information.
1: So if you look up The Conversation and then go to when to rescue food and when to chuck it out, according to a nutritionist, then you'll find it.
0: That's it.
1: Great talking to you about it today, Emma. Thank you very much for your time.
0: Thank you so much for having me.
1: Dr. Emma Beckett, Senior Lecturer in Nutrition and Food Science at the Australian Catholic University. So have a look at that article in Conversations and you'll get the links.
2: Good morning, this is ABC News with David Rowlands. Ukrainian President Volodymyr Zelensky says Russian forces could launch another massive attack on his country. In his nightly video address, Mr. Zelensky says Ukrainian intelligence suggests another large-scale attack may occur Tuesday evening local time. It comes a day after overnight Russian attacks killed at least 22 people and injured more than 100 throughout Ukraine. US Secretary of State Marco Rubio says the reopening of the Strait of Hormuz and a limitation of Iran's enriched uranium are non-negotiable elements of any deal to end the war in the Middle East. It comes as Iranian state media reports that negotiations broke down over Israel's bombing of Beirut in its war against Hezbollah. Rubio also says there are signs that Iran's supreme leader, Ayatollah Mujtaba Khamenei, has been engaged in the talks. He's told a congressional hearing that Iran must agree to reopening the strait and then negotiate on its nuclear program.
3: In addition to the straits, that's the predicate that opens the door to phase two. Phase two is they have to commit to very specific negotiations on the disposition of the highly enriched uranium that's still buried deep in a mountain somewhere. They have to agree on negotiating severe and long-term limitations.
2: Health officials in Gaza say Israeli fire has killed at least four Palestinians across the strip in another deadly day for the enclave, despite a ceasefire with Hamas agreed to more than 6 months ago. Three separate airstrikes have reportedly killed three people in central and southern Gaza, while a man was shot dead by Israeli gunfire in Khan Yunus. In response to the shooting incident, Israel says its military opened fire on two men approaching its yellow line, which is the zone of Israeli control within the territory. Defence Secretary Megan Quinn has told Senate estimates it was always Australia's preference to get three second-hand submarines from the United States as part of the AUKUS Defence Pact. At the weekend, Defence Minister Richard Marles announced that Australia would acquire three in-service Virginia submarines from the 2030s instead of two in-service and one new. Ms. Quinn says the plans evolved in conjunction with the US.
4: There are many reasons why three in service would be simpler, lower cost through the training of staff, the sustainment arrangements, the maintenance requirements and all of those considerations.
2: An expert says the growing trend of women backing far-right parties is global and often driven by the same concerns as male voters. Pauline Hanson and her One Nation party have apparently surged to new heights, with the party

0: polling at 31% on the primary vote. An April study by Redbridge Consulting and Accent Research found that Hanson is the most popular party leader among some women. Dr. Sophia Amasari, author of Grassroots Women in the Populist Radical Right, says women are drawn to far-right parties for many of the same reasons as men.
1: Actually, the reasons why women vote for far-right parties are the same as men. It's about expressing one's dissatisfaction with the performance of mainstream parties. It's about cultural grievances against groups like immigrants, ethnic minorities, and refugees. And it's about economic grievances.
0: A Four Corners investigation into New South Wales police misconduct involving people with mental illness has renewed calls to change how crisis responses are handled. A 2023 Guardian Australia report found an average of 10 people in mental health distress die each year during interactions with the state's police force, while a 2024 New South Wales Upper House inquiry later recommended a health-led response to mental health emergencies. The Australian Society of Psychiatrists CEO Pramuthi Gunaratna says that so far nothing has been implemented, calling it unacceptable.
2: Figures released in 2023 showed that on average, 10 people in mental health distress die each year during interactions with state police. So that's nearly one person a month dying, and that is completely and utterly unacceptable. We really need to change what happens at the point of crisis. That is essential.
0: An attempt to revive debate over abortion access in Queensland Parliament has been overwhelmingly defeated. Katter's Australian Party leader, Robbie Katter, moved to block a medicines regulation, claiming it changed access to abortion medication. The government says the changes do not affect abortion drugs, and Health Minister Tim Nicholls described the motion as misinformed and misconceived. The motion was beaten 85 votes to 2, with both votes in favour coming from Katter's Australian Party MPs.
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7: Good morning. It's 6 minutes past five, 6 minutes past three in WA, 24 minutes to five in South Australia and in the Northern Territory. I wanted to ask you this morning if you wear a watch, and are there whole generations there of people who have never worn a watch? Because I can remember once upon a time, a watch was a really good first gift for somebody, I don't know, who was turning 10 or 11 or 12. You'd get your first watch and it was significant. But now we tend to see more people getting their first phone, and you now have the time on your phone, so what's the point? So do people still wear watches, and are they still a really good gift opportunity to get a new watch? 1-300-800-222. Or do you sort of figure, well, you know, we don't need it. I've got my phone. It has the time on there. What's the point in wearing a watch? So if you do still wear watches, 1-300-800-222, and are they still a relevant gift for people to give watches? What do you think? 1-300-800-222 or text us on 0437-774-774. Joining us to talk about finance, Fiona Clark from Vantage Point Asset Management. Hello, Fiona. How are you doing?
8: I'm great. Good morning to you too.
7: Do you have a watch?
8: Well, is it a watch? Debate we just had at work the other day, and my colleague, who's very young and does wear a proper watch, said if it requires charging, it's not a watch.
7: Fair.
8: So, yes, I do wear what is called a smartwatch, which controls my life because it tells me who I am and what I've done. In fact, when I said battery did go flat and my charger broke, I actually wondered, had I actually slept, because I didn't know how long I'd slept for.
7: Oh, that's
8: terrible. In fact, did I even have sleep? And how many, if I hadn't done my 12,000 steps, had I actually walked at all?
7: Oh, anyway, Fiona, that's just tragic.
8: It was tragic. Anyway, all is good. The new charger has arrived in the mail from Temu, and I have my charged watch. But interesting conversation that we had on the back of it, and I do actually notice now, and I can tell you from my anecdotal studies, that a lot of the younger people, and I say that people under 40 is young, are wearing watches. And in fact, at lunch the other day, one of my guests was wearing a very groovy, like 1980s watch that you would have got at the local market, you know, like $2 or something, with the old-fashioned digital display, yeah, which I thought was absolutely a statement.
7: So they're making a comeback. It's a retro thing.
8: She's quite retro kind of person, up with the trends, but not trendy, if that makes sense.
7: Yeah.
8: The real alternative trends. And so, yes, I actually think that that does mean that it is a thing now, and that that makes it a good gift if you didn't want to get the chargeable variety, which clearly aren't really watches.
7: Going to remember that. I'm going to have to shuffle around and see if I got an old watch in the back of the house somewhere.
8: Yeah, one of the ones that you probably had, you know, that you bought in the mid-80s, and that, you know, you probably thought is worthless these days. In fact, you probably couldn't even get a battery to fit it.
7: One of those Casios, one of those old Casio watches.
8: Yes, that kind of style, yes. But if you could get a battery that fitted it, that would be the one to wear now, even though that could not tell you how many hours you'd slept or how many steps you'd made.
7: I don't want to know that, Fiona. Time to get sadder. Tell us what's happening as far as you're concerned in finance.
8: Well, in fact, it's really lovely. I like it when either there's a lot going on to talk about all the gossip in markets, or when there's not much going on. Today is a not much going on. The S&P 500 is up 10 points. That's 0.1%. The Nasdaq's down 5 points. That's 0.02%. So absolutely nothing. Now, the Dow Jones is a little bit more exciting. It's up 240 points. That's 0.5%. But it's sort of not really what representing the general market. Now, in terms of things that are happening, of course, we've still got the positivity around AI developments and what that might mean. That's being offset by concerns about developments regarding the US Iran negotiations. So a little bit of uncertainty, and a lot of people sort of not going to make their decision about what they were going to do, whether they buy or sell. The other stuff going on, Alphabet shares are down a bit. They're down over 3% after saying they're going to raise $80 billion from stock sales to fund an artificial intelligence build out. And a couple of the other tech stocks are down in sympathy, including Microsoft is down 4.1%. But others, Apple, are up 2.6%. So it's not a general thing. Banks are doing well. Moving to European markets, the stock 600, much better, up 0.7%. The UK market up 0.33%. Germany's up 0.5%. France is up 0.8%. In terms of commodity prices, we've got the oil price a little bit stronger, up 1.8%. That's $1.65 to $93.85. Spot gold is also stronger, not a huge amount, $3.80, which is like 0.1% to $4,488.30 an ounce. And the iron ore price is up 0.5% to $105.10 a tonne. In terms of what that all means, what does it mean for us? The futures are actually suggesting a reasonably positive start to the day. They are up, let me just check the latest, 28 points. So it looks like we will follow on from yesterday's turnaround and positivity to have another good day today. And the currency is also a bit stronger today. If you're interested, it's 71.81 US cents. That's up about 0.3%. It's up to 53.31 pence, 61.74 euro cents, and 114.8 Japanese yen.
7: Concise as always. Thank you, Fiona.
8: Yay. And good luck telling the time today. Although we've got you to tell us that if we needed it, don't we?
7: As long as I get it right, though, that's the important thing.
8: And you remember where you are and how many steps you've made and if you slept. Bye.
7: See ya. Clark, Vantage Point Asset Management. Do you still wear a watch? I've got a text here that says baby boomers all wear watches. I wear a smartwatch at night for sleep time and a normal gold watch during the day. So do you have several? 1-300-800-222. And are they now fashionable? Is it a retro thing? Kate, coming up in just a sec.

0: Kiss.
1: That'll be Prince and Kiss. 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
1: Kate Mead joins us, ABC reporter, to take a look at some of the stories that are about today. But firstly, Kate, do you wear a watch?
5: I do, but not every day. I know that doesn't make much sense. I probably put on a watch like it's a piece of jewellery now.
1: Mm.
5: I still have my mother's watch, which is really, really special to me. But, yeah, and I love them. And they're back in.
1: They are back in.
5: Yeah, my son wears an old-fashioned, I think it's, I can't remember the brand, but I think he got it for $80 or something like that. And the kids are wearing them. They're saying, and not wearing digital watches as much unless you're right into sport and things like that. So he's 19 and he's saying, well, you still need to know the time, but I don't want to be, I don't want another device. And I was telling him, I'm exactly the same. I don't want something buzzing around in my hand. But yeah, so usually, yes, you will find a watch on my hand.
1: So they're back and hip.
5: They are back and hip. So stay with me. Fashionista chat coming at you right now. There's this concept online at the moment called old money. And it's, you know, not being too ostentatious and things like that. But one of the signs of old money is that you wear a watch. You know, it's a sign, you know, it's classy, not too over the top, you know, just a simple watch there and it's elegant. It's a, not a watch, it's a timepiece.
1: It's a statement.
5: It's a statement, absolutely. And it does. So that's what the young ones are saying, that it sends a message that, you know how to add something to your body that is functional, but it just tells you the time. It doesn't need to do all this other stuff.
1: So it's not just boomers.
5: Definitely not just boomers. Boomers and 20-year-olds. If you're somewhere in the middle like me, you're kind of half putting it on, half putting it on, you're not sure. I mean, we're confused. If you're in your 40s, you're confused.
1: And is it still a gift, though? We'll ask that question. Deb's with us. Hello, Deb.
6: Hello, how are you?
1: Is it still a gift?
6: Well, I bought my 8-year-old grandson a watch on the weekend purely because he couldn't tell the time. And I was a bit appalled at first, but a regular clock, no idea. So it's like, okay. And what's the time, Max? 3:01. It's like, no, that's 3:05. So no idea about 4:15, 4:30, 2:15. So it's like, right, we need to learn how to tell the time on a normal clock. And it's, you don't realise how much is involved in telling the time on the clock.
1: Does it work though? Does he like it?
6: Oh, loves it. But yeah, it's a chore. But, you know, what's that? It's, oh, that's 3:02. No, that's 3:10. So there's a lot involved for an 8-year-old.
1: It's so true, Kate.
5: Oh, it is. And, Deb, I think I nearly remember. I think I had one of these as a child. And I do think it was my grandmother that stepped in at the same time. It's got the little writing on it as well to help guide the sentence.
6: Is
5: that, yes. That's the tricky part, isn't it? Your brain has to work out what order, it goes in.
1: Deb, thank you. So if I've got 4 bullet calls, we'll come to you in just a second as we have a chat with Kate. Firstly, though, some of the stories that we'll hear about today, Kate. Firstly, rocket testing.
5: Oh, I always, when I look at rocket testing, think of a group of people that gather around something and they're usually young children going, all right, so if we put it like this and we stand it up like that and we'll, let's see how far we can get this thing up in the air. Well, this is a little bit more sophisticated and with a whole bunch of engineers. This is an Australian-made rocket motor. It's carrying more than 300 kilograms of propellant. It has been test fired for the first time in remote South Australia. It's called the Draco. Mm-hmm. So, of course, I had to sit around in a room and come up with a name. I'm sure it's, you know, set out for something, but it's called the Draco. Back in April, the Australian government announced it was a major step towards defence self-reliance, and they committed an initial $126.9 million to establish domestic solid rock motor manufacturing here in Australia. It's all about guiding weapons, which has become huge in terms of want and need for it. So people are wanting that. So the fact that it's been tested in remote South Australia is exciting because I like it. because it's Australian. You know, we're making something, we're manufacturing something, we're designing something here. So you might hear a little bit about in that in your news today. And I mean, it's a rocket.
1: And it's a
5: They're
1: rocket.
5: Shooting rockets up in the desert. And I just love what goes into it, you know. And I do, I think I imagine these scientists and these engineers as children, and that's where it would have started for them, you know, tinkering away at something.
1: It is. It's good that it's being done here, that the research is being done here, that the engineering is being done here, and that we get an outcome, which is great to see.
5: This is it. We talk about this all the time. The cars that we're missing being made in Australia, the factories that used to make parts that used to go to war, all of those things that we miss now. Well, to me, that's like a little glimmer of, oh, hang on a second, look what we're doing now. This is good. This is a good thing.
1: There's good manufacturing being done actually a lot, which is wonderful. But I guess it's more niche now, manufacturing, that isn't a big thing. But that's another conversation.
5: That's another whole day trip.
1: Let's take a look at greyhounds.
5: So over in New Zealand, they have banned greyhound racing. And what we could be expecting is that dozens of greyhounds will arrive in Queensland from August. Now, I had a little bit of a look around this. So what are all these greyhounds in New Zealand going to do? So they need to be rehomed, but some of them are still what they would call excellent competitors and really, really good breeding. So from August in Queensland, they are expecting perhaps that there will be some greyhounds arrive. Mm-hmm. Now,

0: when I flipped the switch over and had a look to see what New Zealand had to say, there was the chief executive officer of Greyhound Racing said there would only be the very top dogs that would be competitive, no different to the top thoroughbred and harness horses to go over to Australia and race. There may be some very well-bred dogs and may be sent over there for breeding purposes, but you're really only talking about the top dogs that would be viable for them to do that.
1: Yep.
0: So, you know, I understand how people feel about greyhounds. New Zealand have made those steps to say it's no more. If only the top ones are coming here, then what's happening to the rest? And I guess that's what we're waiting to see.
1: Yeah, and the rehoming. I wonder if it means we're going to become a dumping ground for the greyhounds that come out of New Zealand.
0: I think there would be such a cost to talking about chartered planes to bring these dogs over, that it's not, you can't possibly pay to bring all dogs over, you know. But I guess if there has been a history of success with a dog, then, you know, that might be what people might consider a good cost. Choosing my words the best I can.
1: Yeah,
0: I understand it's
1: well.
0: A tricky topic for
1: it
0: people.
1: It is. We'll talk about Luke Sayers in just a sec. Firstly, though, Steve. Hello, Steve.
2: There you go, mate.
1: Watches?
2: Four of them.
1: Four? I presume you're not wearing them all at once.
2: No. I've got a work watch, I've got a recreation watch, I've got a going out watch, and I've got my dad's pocket watch.
0: Oh, and which one's your favourite, Steve?
2: Well, dad's pocket watch and the watch I've got on at the moment, the work watch.
1: So why do you use a watch and not use your phone to tell the time?
2: Because I feel naked without it.
0: Yeah. And do you remember when you got that first watch? Like, how old were you?
2: I think it was about 6, 7, something like that.
1: It was a real thing for kids to get their first watch, and it was sort of like a growing up thing, wasn't it, Steve?
2: Yeah. Well, the other, probably about 3, 4 weeks ago, I got 2 grandsons, 1's 3, 1's 4, and I went and bought them watches, and they wear them all the time.
1: Loving this. Isn't that interesting that people are still buying watches for young kids? And that idea of learning how to read a watch, a watch face, or an old analog watch instead of a digital watch is really important.
0: Well, it's one of our life skills, isn't it? There may just be a time, people, where there's no power and the phone's gone flat, and there's a clock on the wall.
1: There's a clock on the wall. What? How?
0: Actually, I have to say, one of the greatest highlights that I have, everyone, is when I watch Trevor look up at the clock and he does the time call for all around the states. Now, I don't know if my brain could do that. And I know sometimes you're only switching back half an hour and then forward, you know, and then, but it's very impressive, Trevor.
1: Thank you.
0: Imagine if you actually wore a watch. How you'd go.
1: I've got to be one there. It's huge. Luke says.
0: Okay, former Carlton football president will be in your news today in some capacity if you're following AFL football. Okay, so Victoria's Supreme Court today will be handing down the ruling in a defamation case. This is between himself and his wife. Now, where it's at the moment is that Mr. Sayers would like it not to be a public trial. He would like to be kept in the family court, which would mean that no one would see all the details. His, you won't call her ex-wife, but wife at the moment, would like to see it a public defamation case. Mm-hmm. She wants her name cleared and for it to be all dealt with and the public can all look at it. So it is today that we find out. And it's a curious one because on one hand, people say this is between a husband and a wife. We do not want to know the details here. But from the wife's perspective, she's saying there's some allegations there that I would like my name cleared up for. And so we will let those allegations sit with the court and let them decide whether or not it is enough of public interest for it to be a public defamation.
1: That story will be heard a lot about today. Should we talk to Craig about watches?
0: I would love to.
1: Hello, Craig.
3: Hi, Trevor. Hi, Kate.
0: What time is it?
3: Over here in WA.
1: Yeah.
3: It's, 25 minutes past 3?
1: Well, it's actually 27 minutes past, but that's okay.
0: Depending where you are.
1: Maybe your watch needs winding.
3: No, I'm wearing a watch without numbers on it at the moment. I've actually got quite a few watches. I actually had a smart watch for a while, but I got rid of it a few years ago. I just got sick of it because it's got no soul. And on the subject of gifting watches,

0: I don't believe in gifting watches to a partner because I believe that it places a time on the relationship.
1: Oh. What a lovely thought.
0: Yeah, so I just think it's kind of like bad luck to do that.
1: Aren't you the romantic, Craig?
2: Yeah, that's a bit sweet.
0: But gifting, I think gifting watches to children is a great thing to do, but I think gifting watches to adults, I think it's better if people are able to just select their own watch.
1: That, you know, Kate, that idea that digital watches are soulless is a really interesting point.
2: Absolutely. And I do think that there is a difference, right? I know, can you imagine the time, when the digital watches were released? That would have been like the newest thing that you had to have. That would have been like the Apple Watch that had come out.
1: Yeah.
2: The fact that people are turning away from that again and saying, no, the watches that I'm after is the analog, you know, and secondhand is even better, by the way.
1: Hey, Craig, do you have even more soul if you have to wind it?
0: No, most of mine are automatics. The one I'm actually wearing at the moment is solar powered. I do have a couple of older watches which I need to get fixed, which are wind up watches. I've actually got some that are from the former Soviet Union that I've collected.
1: Fascinating. We've got to go because the news is coming up.
2: Oh, I wanted to ask if there was any rubies in any of these watches. You know, some of them have, you know, precious stones.
1: Oh, is there any precious stones, Craig?
0: Yeah, I've got some Seikos that have got sapphires in them and things like that in the movement.
2: Craig's on the money here.
1: He's on the money. Thank you, Kate.
2: Thank you for having me, Trevor. You have a good day.
1: Look forward to talking again tomorrow.
2: Cheers.
1: Kate Mead joining us, ABC reporter, with some of the stories we'll hear about today. We'll take some more of your calls about watches after the news.
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0: Good morning. Tony Matthews with ABC News. Israeli strikes have continued against claimed Hezbollah targets in southern Lebanon, despite the US president's insistence he'd convinced both sides to stop attacks. Middle East correspondent Matthew Doran reports.
1: It was a much quieter day on the Israeli side of the border after Donald Trump's intervention, with warning sirens largely silent throughout the course of the day. But it was a very different situation on the Lebanese side of the border, with ongoing strikes on cities including Nabatea. In the ancient city of Tyre, doctors picked through the debris of a hospital damaged by a strike hitting nearby the previous day. Israel's defense minister insists there is no ceasefire in Lebanon and his country's military will not stop its attacks. To this point, the US president has managed to convince Israel not to strike Beirut, but the question remains for how long that will last. Matthew Doran, ABC News, Haifa, Northern Israel.
0: Defence Minister Richard Marles says it was always the government's preference to buy three second-hand Virginia-class submarines from the United States. Last weekend, it was announced that Australia would buy three used submarines from the US in the 2030s, rather than two used and one new, as had originally been proposed. The government argues three second-hand submarines will be considerably simpler to operate. Mr. Marles told a summit organised by the Australian newspaper that the new arrangement is the better option for Australia, and the US had been insisting Australia buy a new one.
2: Our preference actually from the outset would have been to have in-service submarines, because what it would mean was that we were operating a consistent class of submarines. It's not what was then available in terms of the sustainment and production schedule that America had to offer.
0: The head of the United Nations is urging governments to speed up the shift to renewable energy, saying a likely El Niño declaration is an urgent climate warning. Nick Parmeter has more.
3: The World Meteorological Organization says there's a 90% certainty of the weather pattern to arrive in the coming months. The warming of the Pacific Ocean sends a pulse of heat into the atmosphere, with Australia expected to face a hotter and drier winter than average. UN Secretary General Antonio Guterres warns it's likely to pour fuel on the fire of a warming world.
4: Ending the addiction to fossil fuels, accelerating the shift to renewables, protecting the most vulnerable, and delivering early warning systems for all.
3: India is already experiencing temperatures well into the mid-40s degrees Celsius, while much of Western Europe shattered May heat records last week.

0: Mental health advocates have welcomed moves by police to progress plans to mandate the use of body-worn video for officers, but say there's a long way to go to rebuild trust. A Four Corners investigation this week revealed a number of instances of police brutality towards people experiencing mental health episodes. CEO of New South Wales mental health consumer body, Being, Giancarlo De Vera, says police need to prioritise addressing cultural issues.
1: We saw in Four Corners people who weren't deterred by being filmed and knowing that they're being filmed, they still did the same thing. And there's an underbelly that is dark, and you know, that underbelly is discrimination and the dehumanisation of people with mental health challenges, and that's the big issue.
0: Minister for Families Kate Washington says an out-of-home care provider operating in Sydney's West has had its accreditation cancelled by the Office of the Children's Guardian. Narang Birong Aboriginal Corporation provides foster care and case management for 103 children and young people in out-of-home care. Those cases will be transferred to the Department of Communities and Justice. The minister says the department had also previously begun the process of winding down the corporation's contract due to performance issues. An operation is underway to remove a car from a fountain in Sydney's CBD this morning. Police were called to St James Road, where a vehicle had driven into Hyde Park, mounting the Archibald Fountain. The driver, a 21-year-old French national, was uninjured and taken to hospital for mandatory testing. Work is underway to remove the car, which caused minor damage. To the weather, showers on the southern and central western slopes and ranges and the adjacent inland plains, isolated showers elsewhere except in the far northern inland plains and along the northern half of the coast. Snow on the southern ranges above 1,400 metres. Sydney's weather, mostly sunny today, a top of 21 degrees. Right now it's 16 on the coast and 13 in Penrith.
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5: Hey, good morning to you. 25 minutes to 6 o'clock. Great to have your company today right across Newcastle and the Hunter. How you doing? Have you had much rain? There was a little bit yesterday falling on the Newcastle suburbs. What about where you are? It's really going to be a mixed bag through the week, it seems. Again, is tonight, has it been that cool overnight? Not nearly as much, it feels like. Pretty warm, actually, for a winter's overnight. Williamtown's currently 14 degrees, 15.6 at Newcastle Nobbies. Currumbong is down to 8.3 degrees, so a few places cool. But yeah, it feels like we've gotten progressively a few degrees warmer as we started off with just a very cold morning for our first day of winter back on Monday. Posty and Stamp, morning all. Well, a couple of showers yesterday. Storm last night. Currently 12 degrees, mostly clear today. There is a severe weather coming for the Hunter area. We had 8 mil yesterday. Cheers, Posty and Stamp. Day from Vasey, half a mil of rain in Vasey that fell from a brief shower yesterday afternoon. Currently 16 degrees, 65% humidity, 8 kilometres an hour northwesterly breeze with some high clouds on the western horizon. And there is a bright waning moon in the remaining cloudless sky. Thank you, Dave. 12:33 ABC Newcastle. Obviously a lot on the boil this morning for our region that we'll be looking at. Anything you want to put on the docket, by all means. But we'll be taking a pretty close look at the CESNOC, a rejection effectively by IPART to have the special rate variation, an almost 40% increase to rates across the board. So not uniformly, but effectively a 40% increase is what the CESNOC Council asked for. And they've been resoundingly rejected on that front. So it's a question now of what the financial viability of CESNOC Council will be. We have put a request in to the mayor, Daniel Watton, hoping that he might be able to join us this morning. I did text him yesterday afternoon. Did not hear back. I'm hoping, Mayor, if you're listening, if you're up nice and early, we'd love to talk to you about what's next for the CESNOC Council. Keen to get a direction on that. And the other big news for the region, of course, NBN News, an absolutely iconic time slot, 6 o'clock every night of the week, through the week, the weekend. It's been there for, what is it, like 40 plus years, whatever the history is. Just huge, long history of NBN News being there with you. The news that it's shifting to 5:30, it's just going to be half an hour, and we still don't know what job losses there will be for NBN News as a result. You've got to imagine if you're going to make a change like that, it's not to keep everyone that's already employed still employed, unfortunately, as much as it would be nice if that was the case. It is quite likely that this is a cost-cutting measure by Wind News. The press release was perhaps not the most ideal wording, I would say. They put out a press release yesterday saying, Wind commits to continuing local news for Northern New South Wales, reaffirming its commitment to local journalism. I just think that's maybe not really telling the story, is it? when you are cutting 1 hour of local news down every day, 7 days a week, to half an hour for 5 days a week, more than 50% cut of the amount of airtime you're dedicating to local news, perhaps a little bit galling to then say you are reaffirming your commitment to local journalism in Northern New South Wales. The irony of good journalism being touted while also making a statement like that in a publicity release is not lost on me, and I dare say not lost on you. I don't think you can cut that much local media content and say that you are reaffirming your commitment to local journalism. I'm not sure how you can do both. And that is what the Wind Network announced they're doing yesterday. If you want to have your say on that, 0487 99 1233. I know that Jenny, of course, was talking about this on Drive yesterday. Maybe you've had your say. Jen and Maitland was texting yesterday saying, this is taking away important and relevant news for our area. It will make things so Sydney-centric. Who is home at 5:30 to watch the news, says Jen. 0487 99 1233 if you want to have your say on that. Okay, for something a little bit light, let's do our Who on a Wednesday. Okay, on a Wednesday, we like to play this game. We play a mystery voice for you to guess the identity of. It's a real-life person talking in real life. And if you're going to guess the person's name, I simply just need their first and last name. You go in the running for the big prize. What is up for grabs this week? Well, it's an Organic Gardener magazine. Let me grab it. It was so far away. Oh, I've just stretched my body in a way that I should not have. Live on air. This desk is so large, it was way over there. Oh, okay. Okay, I'm out of breath from that. Okay, I got it. Issue 165. Organic Gardener, ABC. Your winter gardening toolbox. My favorite subheading, as we identified yesterday. Identify the culprits and natural control. I'm going to make this joke every morning this week. That is the most problematic headline on any magazine except for Gardening Australia or an Organic Gardener. You know, if this was Far Right Monthly and you saw identify the culprits and natural control, you'd be a little bit concerned. But Organic Gardener, it's fine. It's fine. Okay. Good stuff. That, we've also got a large size Gardening Australia t-shirt, lovely beige colour with a Banksia sort of black and white design. That's up for grabs too. But you do need to win the entry every day this week, a chance, and then the prize draw at the end of the week. So here's your voice.
6: And at that time, the traffic moved around Times Square in both directions.
7: Yeah.
6: Motor cars.
7: Yeah.
6: But in the middle, there's a statue to George M. Cohen, one of the great heroes of Broadway, and there was a guy standing by the statue urinating on it. And I thought, my God, these critics, they get everywhere, don't they?
5: There are few people in the world that can say the word urinating with such gravitas. Perhaps only one actor in the world can say the word urinating with that much gravitas, and I need that.

0: person's name. 1-300-331233. 1-300-331233. Who is this? I need their name. Why have I chosen this person? Well, starring in a new movie that's coming out this week. Actually, a very fun premise for a movie. The premise is a famous painter dies and the children, the inheritors of the estate, realize that there's an unfinished painting. And so they engage a art forger to finish it so that they can sell it for a profit, which I think is quite a fun premise for a story. And this person stars in that movie coming out this week. But who is it? I need their name. I will say, producer Rachel identified this person in 3 seconds flat. Like, I started playing it and she was like, straight away had the name. So are you that quick? 1-300-331233.
1: And at that time, the traffic moved around Times Square in both directions.
2: Yeah.
1: Motor cars.
2: Yeah.
1: But in the middle, there's a statue to George M. Cohen, one of the great heroes of Broadway. And there was a guy standing by the statue, urinating on it. And I thought, my God, these critics, they get everywhere, don't they?
0: One of our great living actors has been a wizard, has been a mutant, and has done, well, a lot of waiting on stage, I would say. Very famous for waiting on stage. Who would it be? 1-300-331233. I think that's plenty of clues for you. Call now. 12:33, ABC Newcastle. Coming up to 5:45 on your Wednesday morning. Good morning, Tina Turner. Tina, I'm wondering, do we need another hero?

0: Tina Turner, We Don't Need Another Hero from Thunderdome. A bit of Mad Max beyond Thunderdome, of course. 12:33 ABC Newcastle. Something I just noticed about that song. It's obviously like a banger of a riff, like We Don't Need Another Hero and that melody, which I'm not going to sing for you. But that song just finds every single possible way to repeat that melody. There's a saxophone, there's children, and then there's Tina doing this. Did you hear that? Just have a listen to that again. Is she just going, yam, yam, yam, yam, yam, yam, yam, yam? Is that what's happening there? Have a listen. What's going on there? What is Tina actually singing? It's like she's being a cat. Is she meowing? That's incredible. What a discovery. Good on you, Tina. Just meowing through part of your song. Love that. What a classic. Oh, dearie me. Good morning to you. Paul Culliver's my name. It is 12:33 ABC Newcastle. Looking for a partly cloudy day today. Medium chance of showers about the Upper Hunter, most likely in the late morning and afternoon. Your top temperatures across the place, we are heading for mostly 21s. A few places a little bit cooler, like Muswellbrook just 19, Raymond Terrace 20, Scone 19. Singleton 20. Not really any rain on the forecast, except for maybe Scone might see a mill and Muswellbrook might see a mill. And that is it today.
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0: Okay, let's try to figure out this mystery voice. Do we have a caller? No callers. Oh, we don't have any callers. Oh. Here I was going, let's take the calls. Let's find out who's got the answer. Nobody's called. Okay, here's the voice.
6: And at that time, the traffic moved around Times Square in both directions.
7: Yeah.
6: Motor cars.
7: Yeah.
6: But in the middle, there's a statue to George M. Cohen, one of the great heroes of Broadway. And there was a guy standing by the statue, urinating on it. And I thought, my God, these critics, they get everywhere, don't they?
0: Dear me, I was too distracted talking about Tina Turner doing meow meows on her hero song. Didn't realise nobody had called yet. Come on. What are you doing? One of our great living actors, has played a wizard, both of the grey and white variety, has been a mutant who can contort and control metal, almost like a magnet, and has done a lot of waiting on stage. Waiting for someone in particular. I believe their name is Godo. Who is it, though? Stars in a new movie coming out this week. 1-300-33-12-33. Tony's in Crowder's Bay. Tony, hello.
8: Good morning.
0: How's Crowder's Bay this morning?
8: Hang on, I'm going to just have a look.
0: Oh, yeah?
8: I'm still in bed.
0: No, that's fine. You can just tell me how cozy bed is. That's fine.
8: It looks lovely.
0: Oh, good.
8: Not a cloud in the sky.
0: Oh, beautiful.
8: Looks very nice.
0: Yeah, I reckon we're going to get a lot of sunshine today, which I'm a fan of. Did you hear me just then be like, nobody's called? And you go, yeah, I know this.
8: Yeah, well, I thought somebody had called, so I didn't bother.
0: This is the problem. When it's maybe a bit too easy, it's sort of, everyone's too scared to put their hand up. So I'm glad that you did, Tony. Can you help me out?
8: It's Sir Ian McKellen.
0: Sure is. Yes, the great Gandalf the Grey, Gandalf the White, Magneto, and then, of course, a million other screen and stage performances. Favourite Ian McKellen performance, do you think?
8: I like him when he appears on that Graham Norton show. I know it's not a movie, but he's really funny.
0: No, I like that. That's a good answer. It's out of left field. But there you go. How do you like this? He's in a new movie called The Christophers, comes out this week. I believe he's the art forger. A famous painter dies and the kids say, well, we need to get his old paintings finished so that we can sell them, but we need an art forger to finish it. That's a pretty fun idea, right?
8: Oh, I think he'd be good in that.
0: Yeah, so keen to check.

0: check it out. Tony, very good. You've correctly identified Sir Ian McKellen. I appreciate that you got the Sir in there. You're in the running for the big prize.
1: Thank you.
0: Wonderful stuff. Tony and Crowder's Bay, it's as simple as that. Even when you think it's real easy, just make the call. Because sometimes nobody else does. Dave Anderson, your Lord of the Tides. Hello, Dave.
2: G'day there, Paul. Not a cloud in the sky this morning. Not a wave on the ocean as well. But I can just see a vessel there probably coming into port or leaving port. There's still no ships at anchor out there as well. Just a couple of small boats running about. A few people up early exercising. The wind's a little bit fresher this morning out of the northwest. It's probably at about 10 knots already, so that may get a little bit stronger or stronger in a few places like Nobby's Headland and up on top of Strzelecki, which seems to be one of the windiest spots in Newcastle. But going for some surf today, it's probably went about 1 foot when it's breaking, and we've got the high tide coming in. It's not a big one, only 1.35. That's going to be at 18 minutes past 10 today. Water temperature's been on 19. We'll check that out later on this morning and see if it's still sticking around that mark. Beaches look all nice and sanded up and groomed. But yeah, if they're looking for surf right now, yes, you'll be struggling. There's a tiny break up at the cliff and Pogonoski's every couple of minutes or so. And in these smaller conditions, the shore breaks stand up quite quickly and the gutters will start to form again. So if you're heading up the beach today, exercise is the go. Surf-wise isn't the go.
0: Good stuff. Go, no go. Thank you, Dave.
2: Okay.
0: Dave Anderson with your surf report, 1233 ABC Newcastle. Gosh, I watched 2001 A Space Odyssey yesterday in my spare time. 2.5 hour epic. Has nothing to do with The Odyssey, which I'm also now listening to the audiobook of. Claire Danes narrates a translation by Emily Wilson. Quite enjoying that. But I think I might just, every time now, I might just imitate Hal, the computer, in 2001 A Space Odyssey. When someone asks me to do something, I can't do that. Just whenever ABC management says, like, Paul, can you turn up to work on time? I'm sorry, I can't do that. I'm just thinking about new collegial relation approach. We'll see how far it gets me. Anything to report on your front? 0487 99 1233. We should have some music next. Jojo Zepp and the Falcons are ready.
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0: Jojo Zepp and the Falcons shape I'm in. 12:33 ABC Newcastle. Racing up to your 6 o'clock news. Talk to you after that.
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3: ABC News, good morning. I'm Emma Tonkin. The outgoing Inspector General of Aged Care has told Parliament there are serious concerns about residential aged care ever being able to meet demand. Speaking at Senate Estimates, Natalie Siegel-Brown says she wasn't sure there was a feasible way to achieve the number of beds needed, even with more funding. She says it could have serious consequences for ageing Australians, as residential aged care providers may begin to pick and choose residents based on the complexity of care required and fees they pay.
4: When you have a system where demand so seriously exceeds supply, it is obviously vulnerable to providers being able to pick and choose residents, and that is a grave fear I have.
3: Israeli strikes on claimed Hezbollah targets in southern Lebanon have continued after the US president held a reportedly angry phone call with Israel's prime minister. His Middle East correspondent Matthew Doran.
5: Benjamin Netanyahu had announced he'd attack the Lebanese capital, Beirut, until Donald Trump picked up the phone and convinced him not to, in what's been reported as a fiery discussion with an expletive-laden character assessment of the Israeli leader. But Benjamin Netanyahu is facing immense political pressure to continue and indeed expand his country's war in Lebanon. To that point, strikes have continued to hit some of southern Lebanon's major population centres, including the cities of Nabatea and Tyre, while Hezbollah retaliatory rocket and drone launches against Israeli forces and communities seem to have eased for now. Matthew Doran, ABC News, Haifa, Northern Israel.
3: Australia's pushing for a new treaty with Solomon Islands as the Pacific nation's new prime minister visits Canberra. Here's Foreign Affairs reporter Stephen Jedgetts.
6: Matthew Wiley will hold talks with Anthony Albanese in Canberra as he begins his first overseas trip since seizing the top job last month. Solomon Islands has rapidly expanded ties with China since signing a contentious security agreement with Beijing in 2022. But Australia spots a clear opportunity to push back under Mr. Wiley, who sharply criticised China when the security pact was signed. The federal government has already publicly signalled it would be open to negotiating a comprehensive treaty with Solomon Islands and clearly hopes Mr. Wiley will agree to kickstart that process during this visit.
3: A television industry commentator said job losses are likely after changes were announced for NBN news bulletins in northern New South Wales. The Wind Network took over NBN this week and yesterday told staff the hour-long bulletin anchored out of Newcastle at 6 p.m. will be changed to a half hour at 5:30. Local weekend bulletins are also being scrapped, with Sydney's Nine News bulletin to air every night from 6 p.m. Owner of Black Box TV, Rob McKnight, says it's a sad outcome for local journalism and the community.
7: There is no doubt there will be job losses. You cannot take away those weekend bulletins and reduce the amount of production you're doing. You're going from an hour bulletin to half an hour, and you can't do that without job losses. That's the whole point of it.
3: The tribunal that refused Cessnock City Council's controversial special rate variation says the application failed to demonstrate what the additional funds would be used for. Yesterday's council application for a 39.9% single-year rate rise was declined, making Cessnock the only unsuccessful application to IPART from the 10 councils that applied. Chair of the Independent Pricing and Regulatory Tribunal, Carmel Donnelly, says Cessnock City Council failed specific criteria for the proposed rate rise.
8: We do recognise that there are financial challenges for Cessnock Council, but in the end, on balance, felt that it wasn't clear why the 39.9% requested, why that specific number was required.
3: The New South Wales Early Learning Commission's commenced an investigation into a Hunter Valley childcare provider following several complaints from parents. Little Zach's at Nalkabar provides daycare services for children aged 6 months to 6 years. The Commission says it's received several complaints about the centre, the majority relating to child supervision, educator ratios and duty of care. It follows an online petition from concerned parents calling for a review. The centre was last audited in February and met national quality standards. The ABC has contacted Little Zach's for comment. Partly cloudy today, a medium chance of showers about the Upper Hunter. Winds northwesterly, Newcastle and Maitland heading for tops of 21, 20 in Singleton, 19 degrees in Scone. ABC News.
9: Good morning. Welcome to AM. I'm Melissa Clark in Canberra, coming to you from Ngunnawal country and acknowledging other custodians. Israeli strikes on southern Lebanon have continued overnight, despite the US president's insistence he'd convinced Israel and Hezbollah to stop attacking each other. Donald Trump's intervention did succeed in pressuring Israeli Prime Minister Benjamin Netanyahu to cancel planned strikes on the Lebanese capital, Beirut. But the future of the broader Lebanon conflict remains unclear, and residents in both Israel and Lebanon are worried about how it will play out. Middle East correspondent Matthew Doran reports.
5: On the highway leading to Israel's north, the traffic is much lighter than what it usually is. We pass a semi-trailer fully laden with pallets of artillery shells. A reminder, the fighting is far from over.
10: I've lived in Metula since November, but I've been in the north for the past 8 years.
5: Sitting at a cafe, we meet Yael Brody.
10: We don't care how, it needs to end. We cannot continue living like this. And we cannot leave this area because if we surrender to the people that are trying to kill us, we're losing our country.
5: A short drive away in the kibbutz of Misgav Am, Alicia Morduk says there's a disconnect between what's happening in her community and what the rest of the country is experiencing.
11: I think I feel forgotten and lied to a little bit because life is completely normal in Tel Aviv, but life is not normal for us here.
12: There is no ceasefire inside Lebanon, and the IDF continues its operations against Hezbollah.
5: Israel's defense minister is Israel Katz.
12: The test for the policy of protecting the communities will be simple and will become clear in the coming days, whether the firing on the communities stops or whether there will be firing on the communities, and then we will attack Dahia in Beirut.
5: It's a threat or perhaps a promise seemingly at odds with what the US President Donald Trump said less than 24 hours earlier, that he'd spoken to both sides and they committed not to attack each other. That was a call which reportedly included an expletive-laden character assessment of the Israeli Prime Minister. Benjamin Netanyahu is facing immense political pressure to expand the war in Lebanon. His far-right National Security Minister Itamar Ben-Gvir demanding he push back against the White House and attack the Lebanese capital. In Beirut's southern suburbs, shopkeeper Yahya Halek has packed his life into the back of his van.
13: Is there anyone who isn't exhausted? From one displacement to another and then another. I'm tired.
5: He fled Dahir yesterday as the threat of Israeli strikes on the so-called Hezbollah stronghold suburb loomed.
13: Of course every person is afraid. After years of war, people have become numb and exhausted. We're all fed up, but we still fear for the children and the women. In the end, there's nothing more precious than life.
5: It's a sentiment shared, albeit for different reasons, on the other side of the border, as Misgav Am resident Ron Ohana explains.
14: We just want peace and quiet. We want to be in a stable situation. We want to be able to be outside and not fear of missiles or drones.
5: This is Matthew Doran on the Israel-Lebanon border, reporting for AM.
9: A massive cleanup operation has been underway in cities across Ukraine after a wave of Russian strikes on residential areas, which killed at least 22 people and injured more than 100. Moscow says it's stepping up its attacks in retaliation for Kyiv striking deeper into parts of Ukraine that Russia now occupies. Europe Bureau Chief Mazoe Ford reports.
15: Ukraine had been expecting a major run.

0: striking deeper into parts of Ukraine that Russia now occupies. Europe Bureau Chief Mazoe Ford reports.
1: Ukraine had been expecting a major Russian assault, and when it came, there was destruction and devastation far and wide. Ukrainian President Volodymyr Zelensky said 73 missiles and more than 600 drones rained down in the overnight attack. The capital, Kyiv, and Dnipro in central Ukraine suffered the most. One of the drones hit the Kyiv apartment block where Olha Mudra and her six-year-old daughter Natalia were sleeping.
2: Everything was covered with smoke. We couldn't understand what was happening. It was some kind of apocalypse.
1: Russian President Vladimir Putin says the strikes were in retaliation for what he called a Ukrainian terrorist attack on a student dormitory in Luhansk in Russian-controlled eastern Ukraine last month. 21 people were killed. Kyiv says it was aiming for a drone command centre nearby. Ukraine's armed forces have stepped up their aerial assaults in parts of the country Russia is occupying and are focusing a lot of their efforts on highways that Moscow uses to deliver troops and supplies to the front line. They've developed long-range AI-powered drones capable of making pinpoint strikes on moving targets from far away.
3: It's significant because Ukrainian forces are paralyzing Russian movements in areas where Russians felt safe for years to operate.
1: Katerina Stepanenko, the Russia team lead at think tank the Institute for the Study of War, says the strikes have become so frequent and effective, the war has entered a new phase.
3: A lot of Ukrainian planning has been reactive, right? So how do I repel personnel that is attacking my positions at this time? Now Ukrainians are thinking more operationally. So they're looking at the whole battlefield and they're thinking, how do we find vulnerabilities in Russian lines?
1: But she and other analysts caution this doesn't mean the tide has turned. John Loff is head of foreign policy at Russia-focused think tank, the New Eurasian Strategy Centre.
4: I don't think that we should just conclude that, you know, the Ukrainians now have suddenly, against the odds, have a winning hand and they're going to end up defeating the Russian army, because I think that's very far from the case. Russia still possesses some significant advantages in terms of the size of its economy, the size of its defence industry, of course, the size of its population.
1: As both sides increase their attacks, any hope of reviving peace talks seems bleak, especially while the US, which has led negotiations up to now, is distracted with the war in Iran.
0: Mazoe Ford reporting. Back home, the Defence Minister and Defence Department Secretary are both insisting Australia always wanted to receive three second-hand Virginia-class submarines from the US as part of the AUKUS pact. The comments contradict what had previously been agreed between Australia, the US and the UK as the optimal pathway for collaboration on developing new nuclear-powered submarines. The change comes as concern about AUKUS grows within Labor's caucus and its broader party membership. Political reporter Sarah Tomevska has more.
5: It's not always that clear that one side or the other initiates.
6: Someone has to raise it first, right? It's not
7: a testy exchange in Senate estimates as Liberal Senator James Patterson questioned Defence Secretary Megan Quinn over news Australia will acquire three second-hand Virginia-class submarines from the US as part of the AUKUS pact.
5: Australia's position is that we would always have had a preference for three in service.
6: Really?
7: At a defence summit last night, Defence Minister Richard Marles doubled down.
8: Actually, this is a really good outcome for us. It's better financially, and we're pleased that America is able to do this.
7: The optimal pathway announced in 2023 was for Australia to get two in-service Virginias and one new submarine. Greens Senator David Shoebridge labouring the point.
9: You can't have two optimal pathways.
5: You can absolutely have two constrained optimal pathways.
9: AUKUS is not only doing damage to the Australian public purse, it's now destroying the English language.
7: While several defence experts say the new arrangement won't really change much, Labor backbencher Ed Husic had other views as he broke rank to demand the Prime Minister hold a new caucus vote on AUKUS, underscoring concerns held by Labor's rank and file.
10: I mean, this is a great understatement, but you've seen within the broader movement a general disquiet about the nature of the deal itself.
7: As unease resurfaces among Labor members. Former Minister Peter Garrett

0: launching a public inquiry into AUKUS, while union boss Sally McManus suggests the pact will likely be debated at Labor's national conference next month. But AUKUS sceptic and security expert Sam Roggeveen points out concerns aren't just coming from the left.
1: There are, you know, senior figures in the Liberal Party that are now showing real public concern. I would point to James Patterson's recent speech at the press club and also Joe Hockey.
0: James Patterson has argued Australia needs to think about an AUKUS plan B in case the deal falls through or is delayed. Here's Sam Roggeveen again.
1: Submarines are really just a way to deliver sensors and weapons to a target. So they're designed to sink ships and sink other submarines at very long range. There are other ways to do that. So we don't want a submarine gap, but on the other hand, we don't want these AUKUS submarines at any price. If the price becomes excessive, then we're just going to have to get creative and think of other ways to get the same capabilities.
2: Sam Roggeveen there from the Lowy Institute, ending that report from Sarah Tomevska in Canberra. And that's Early AM for today. I'm Melissa Clark. The time now, it's 6:15.
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4: Traffic.
5: Good morning, Harry Lance from the Transport Management Centre. There are delays on the Golden Highway, Upper Hunter, towards Putty Road before clearing around Mount Thorley and to the mines. No problems on Putty Road between the Golden and New England Highway at the moment, and likewise conditions on the New England all clear if you're heading from Singleton up towards Muswellbrook there in the mines there as well. Issue free on the roads of Maitland, Hexham and Tomago looking good. Broadmeadow and Cardiff also all clear. A good run on the M1 heading south this morning. Turning to public transport, particularly the trains. Trains running again between Fassifern and Wyong on the Central Coast and Newcastle line. And those services looking like they're on or close to time. Running to time on the Hunter line trains as well. You can check the latest using a transport app or a transportnsw.info. And for the latest on the roads, you can visit livetraffic.com.
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6: Breakfast with Paul Culliver.
7: Well, hey, good morning to you. Great to have your company today. What is hopefully going to be a fairly sunny day. There's basically no rain due for us today right across the Hunter. It's going to be pretty dry unless you are in some of the elevated areas, really up north. But even then, just spits and spots. So hopefully a bit of sunshine on the way for you. Looking ahead for the next few days, Thursday it's going to be the Upper Hunter and then the eastern side of Lake Mac and down south that might see some rain, but most of everyone else won't, unless you're at the very edge of Port Stephens towards the east, that is. And then Friday it's the coastline getting a bit of rain. Again, this is all just 1 to 5 mil, not that much around at all. So it's going to be pretty dry on the grand scheme of things. How are you doing this morning? What is the warmest morning of winter? A 3-day sample size, of course. But it's gotten progressively warmer for your overnights. And we're heading to 19, 21, 20 degrees sort of across the place. Most places hitting 21, but maybe a few degrees cooler depending on where you are, particularly up the valley. If you want to be in touch, let me know anything happening in your part of the world. 0487 99 1233. The two big things, of course, we'll be reacting to throughout the morning is not only the, well, number one, NBN News, the big announcement yesterday from the Wind Network, the new owners of NBN News, that TV bulletins will now just be 5 nights a week, so no weekend bulletins. Plus, it's moving from its pretty iconic and solidified time slot of 6 o'clock to 5:30. So 5:30 to 6 is when NBN News will air, starting in a few weeks' time, which means, of course, if you're cutting the broadcast by half an hour, we don't have confirmation of this yet, but you've got to ask, well, what job cuts are coming? Obviously, we'd love to see as many regional journalists employed in every region of Australia. We think media diversity is generally a pretty good thing. So we don't know what is due for our NBN colleagues, and certainly thinking of them this morning, given the uncertainty around that. The other thing, of course, is that you might be breathing a sigh of relief if you're a CESNOC ratepayer, but really questions about the financial viability for CESNOC following IPART's decision to reject the request to have a special rate variation.

0: of almost 40%. So where to now for that council? We've got requests in with the mayor to have a chat this morning. Hopefully he might be around. I did text him yesterday afternoon. Haven't heard back yet, but hoping we can get some direction there as well. So two big issues that I dare say you might have something to say about. 0487 99 1233. And for something fun, after 6:30.
1: Welcome to the Hotel California.
0: How's this? Four of Australia's greatest rock music acts. Basically a super group of performers, members from Cram, Cram from Spiderbait, members of UMI, Powderfinger, Jet, incredible, all teaming up to be the Australian Rock Collective, recreating Hotel California, the full album by the Eagles, live next week in Newcastle. Darren Middleton from Powderfinger, your guest after 6:30, to explain how they're going to do it. Bruce Dixon is here. Hello.
2: Hello. How can I top Darren Middleton?
0: Well, that's why you're the warm-up act. That's why.
2: I hope he will take that as a warm-up act. Paul, I know you don't drink much coffee. Oh.
0: I drink a lot of coffee.
2: You drink a lot of coffee, but when we go out,
0: quite the opposite.
2: Sorry. Should have started with, when we go out to buy coffee most of the time after the show, you will have your keep cup. You are very good about your reusable keep cup.
0: My lifeblood keep cup, which I got from donating. I actually have three of them now. I keep every three donations.
2: Quiz giveaway.
0: Every three donations you do at Lifeblood, they let you choose a gift, and I keep choosing the gift because I keep losing the lids and then finding them again.
2: You
0: I
2: was need like, I'll one have at home, one. At the gym.
0: Yeah, exactly.
2: At
0: yeah,
2: work.
0: Yeah, yeah.
2: So I've been looking at what this has been dubbed a Franken-can.
0: Okay.
2: Right. And I don't know whether you've been to a cafe. It's quite trendy these days, including here in Newcastle. It's a single-use plastic and metal drinking vessel that has been dubbed Australia's worst plastic packaging at the Unpack It Awards. They were held overnight. So it's a plastic cylinder sort of shape with a metal sealed, like it's kind of like a vacuum sealed can top.
0: Oh.
2: Have you got a picture up?
0: So it's almost, if you imagine like a can of soft drink, that's kind of the top of it, but then the rest of it is plastic.
2: Yep. It's very trendy. Some cafes, a lot of cafes are giving them to customers, particularly in store, and then chucking them out according to these awards. And they're not accepted at the container refund facilities where you go and get your 10 cents back for your cans. They've actually already been banned in Western Australia. So it would be interesting to see whether New South Wales also recognises that it is a big contributor to landfill and plastic.
0: Just why? Why has this been created?
2: Yeah.
0: And who decided it's trendy? It's like, come on.
2: Someone in Sydney, a barista in Sydney.
0: Surely the trendy kids are also into sustainability. Isn't that trendy these days?
2: Yeah, and there's just no way to pop it off and separate the parts. So,
0: It's so weird. It literally looks like if you imagine a can of soft drink, double the height of it, the top is still metal, the rest is plastic.
2: And the criticism as well is that it's quite a small vessel once you add, especially if you have an ice drink, that you don't actually get much liquid. So just allegedly. That's the winner of the worst packaging in Australia. The winner of the best was a device called a Udderway. So it's an 18-litre refillable milk keg, which works like a beer keg, but it saves millions and millions of single-use plastic milk bottles. It was developed by a farmer in Tasmania, which is cool.
0: I think we should just normalise just free-pouring things into our mouths. Just straight from the coffee machine into the mouth.
2: Yeah, just make sure the coffee's lukewarm.
0: Straight from the bottle of vodka. please exercise responsible drinking.
2: Maybe if you go to a cafe and see them, just be like, oh, can I please have another coffee cup? Or bring a keep cup like you do.
0: Or a straw.
2: Just put my mouth under the thing.
0: Yeah, exactly. That's it. I reckon that's what we should do. Get rid of packaging entirely. Get rid of receptacles.
2: Yep.
0: What is humans' obsession with the need to hold liquid in a space?
2: Yep.
0: Don't worry about it. Just put it straight in.
2: Straight in your mouth. And Paul, did you know that Sydney is about to get its first major new suburb in about 10 years? I didn't know this.
0: Okay.
2: So it's right near the CBD. I don't know whether you know Sydney better than me. But
0: certainly, I do not know Sydney.
2: The government is transforming what is now known as Bays West.

0: It's an area near the CBD into a new waterfront community. They've got about 8,500 new homes they want to build, cycleways, like a whole, you know, playgrounds, a whole community there. At the centre of it will be the White Bay Power Station. It's an iconic building in Sydney. Obviously, that's where they get the Bays West name. But
1: sure,
0: the New South Wales government don't want to name it Bays West. They want us to come up, us, the public, to come up with a better name for the suburb. So
1: okay,
0: New South Wales Premier Chris Minns has put the call out for our suggestions, and here is what he's gotten back so far.
2: Suburb, McSuburb face. We're not going with that, by the way. Let's go through them. Bays in Da Hood.
3: That's worse.
2: Beyonce. I like that. Beyonce is pretty cool. Volkanovskyville for our UFC champion. Thanks, Batuta. New Zetland. Zetland by the sea. I like that. Wongle, which is Maddie Mills' suggestion. Pretty good. What about this one? Glebe to Electric Boogaloo. It's not too late for you to put in your suggestions about what to name the coolest, grooviest, brand new suburb in Sydney. Ho Chi Minh City.
0: Ho Chi Minh's City.
1: Minh City.
0: That one. I couldn't think of a better name than Bays West. Maybe if I lived in that area, I would, you know a bit better, a bit more about it. But look, if you've got any suggestions out there, please let us know. What would you rename Bays West? Even if it was here in the Hunter.
1: I'd call it, yeah. No, I would call this actual Sydney suburb, I'd call it Newcastle South.
0: Well, it is.
1: Well, you said it was trendy, so
0: and
1: there you go.
0: We can go to the cafe in Newcastle South and get a Franken can.
1: There you go.
0: From there.
1: Lovely. And then throw it in the bin. Thank you, Laurence.
4: Are there any winners in the cost of living crisis? What's causing the algal bloom?
5: Questions. They've never been more important. So the one thing we'll never question is our duty to keep asking. ABC News. Keep asking.
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0: Grumpy Band, Blackfella, Whitefella here on 1233 ABC Newcastle. Good morning. Coming up to your 6:30 news. Looking for a bit of sunshine and sunrise in the next half an hour. Looking forward to that. Hopefully not too much cloud around this morning. Still on the way for you, Darren Middleton from Powderfinger fame is part of the Australian Rock Collective, basically a super group of some of our best known and most beloved Australian rock groups. They team up every year. They take on a musical project. This year, it's Hotel California, the Eagles, live in concert at the Civic Theatre next Tuesday. So just 6 days from now, Darren Middleton's going to join you after 6:30 to explain how that's being brought to life. Plus, a little bit later this morning, another chance to win double pass to Anne Juliet, also coming to the Civic Theatre in a few weeks' time. I'll let you know when to call for that later this morning.
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3: ABC News, good morning, I'm Emma Tonkin. A massive cleanup operation is underway in cities across Ukraine after a wave of Russian strikes on residential areas, which have killed at least 22 people and injured more than 100. Europe correspondent Mazoe Ford.
4: Ukraine says 73 missiles and more than 600 drones rained down in the overnight attack. Moscow says it was retaliating for Kyiv striking parts of Ukraine that are now occupied by Russia. A report by the Institute for the Study of War has found Ukraine's armed forces have stepped up their aerial assaults on these areas, targeting highways that Moscow uses to move troops and supplies. Katerina Stepanenko was one of the report's authors.
5: It's significant because Ukrainian forces are paralyzing Russian movements in areas where Russians felt safe for years to operate.
4: Russia has threatened more retaliatory attacks.
3: Defence experts say the decision to acquire three second-hand Virginia-class submarines from the US as part of the AUKUS pact won't make a material difference to Australia's defence capabilities. The news was announced at the weekend by Defence Minister Richard Marles, who overnight has stated it was always Australia's preference to get three in-service vessels instead of two old and one new. Maritime security expert Jennifer Parkinson says reaction to the change in plans been overblown.
6: The furor in response to the weekend's announcement just kind of shows how, I guess, strange the discussion has become in Australia, because straight away you had so many people saying this derails AUKUS, we should have an inquiry, which is just so not representative of what happened. So that's why I say AUKUS is on track.
3: Women won't need a doctor's appointment to access the oral contraceptive pill from Friday under a change the state government says will save time and money. Pharmacists who've completed the relevant training will be allowed to prescribe the medication directly to younger women who are at low risk of complications. Health Minister Ryan Park says that will simplify the process.
7: For many women who are juggling work, family, study and other commitments, it is simply trying to make it easier for them to be able to access a basic level of healthcare that is oral contraception.
3: Wynn Network says it's committed to local journalism and local storytelling, but many fear jobs will be cut with changes to NBN News in northern New South Wales. Wynn's taken over NBN Television and yesterday announced the one-hour news bulletin anchored from Newcastle will be cut to half an hour and shifted to 5:30 p.m. There'll also be no local news on weekends, with Nine Sydney bulletin to be broadcast every night at 6 p.m. Industry commentator and owner of Black Box TV, Rob McKnight, believes local content will be impacted with job losses inevitable.
8: I understand why Wynn will want to

0: I don't buy it.
1: A Cessnock business owners welcome news that council's near 40% rate rise application's been refused. IPART announced it had declined the proposal yesterday, stating Cessnock City Council's application failed several criteria items needed for approval. Owner of the Wollumbine Road Providor, Michael Jenness, called the decision a win for small business. Mr. Jenness says he hopes more community consultations sought for any future rate rise applications.
0: Well, let's sit down with some of the community, and obviously not everybody, but yeah, certainly some of the business people in town, and have a discussion, an open forum about why they think they need to put these sort of costs into our rates.
1: The state's peak farming lobby group says the loss of the 3G network is still impacting parts of the Hunter. Australia's 3G network was switched off in 2024, but 4 and 5G alternatives are still not available in some remote areas. New South Wales farmers Elon Welch says parts of the Hunter are still without reliable connection, leading to safety and security issues.
2: If the farmer has an accident on the property where there's black spots or patchy reception, they can't make a call out. There's also impacts for farm equipment. Is your CCTV system able to reliably feed back information?
1: And the Australian men's cricket team's beaten Pakistan by 41 runs.

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1: You're with Paul Culliver.
2: 25 minutes to 7 o'clock. Good morning to you. Great to have your company today. Looking for that sunrise. Where is it? Looking for some sunshine today. Hope you're doing well on a little bit warmer than yesterday, which was a little bit warmer than the day before. So happy days for some overnight temperatures not being too chilly. Marching in Muswellbrook, empty 3 mil from the rain gauge this morning. Now, ordinarily, if a local news bulletin was cut, the Lord Mayor of that city might have something to say about it, you know, health of the fourth estate, democracy, keeping politicians accountable, telling local stories. It just so happens that Newcastle has a Lord Mayor who used to be employed by that very news outlet. So Gavin Morris is the Lord Mayor of Newcastle. He obviously was made redundant from NBN News just about 6 months ago or so. He was

the line, but it is sort of something that you kind of are bracing for, right? Interesting text message. And I will say this is, we'll take this with a grain of salt because it's sort of a person told me this kind of thing, but it does raise an interesting idea. This text message says, my housemate was telling me last night, he works for NBN. There's actually 27 minutes of local news now, so there'll be more stories throughout the week on local news, which is different to the setup at the moment, which means that local news is mixed in with Sydney news and there's less than 27 minutes total. So it's an interesting idea where you can do a fully only local bulletin from 5:30 to 6 and then whatever the Sydney news, which would be Sydney, state, national, international, in that following hour.

0: Darren Middleton, welcome to 1233 ABC Newcastle.
1: It's a pleasure. Thanks for having me.
0: Always a pleasure to have the Australian Rock Collective coming to Newcastle. Why have you chosen the Eagles to pay tribute to this time?
1: We always tend to look for albums or bands that have albums that are turning 50. And also the bands themselves, you know, they need to have played at least a small role in our own band's lives, for instance. So Eagles are one of those bands, you know, Hotel California's turning 50. And, you know, I think Davey and I grew up trying to learn that guitar solo for that song. So, and there's about 2 weeks to go before we have to actually pull it off. So it'll be fine.
0: It'll be fine. Are you saying it's not currently fine?
1: It is currently pretty good. You never know until you step on stage with the pressure and the, you know, your brain starts clicking in instead of your instincts, and it becomes, oh my God, just play it.
0: I have no doubt.

0: On 12:33 ABC Newcastle, hearing from Darren Middleton of Powderfinger fame, along with Mark Wilson from Jet, Cram from Spiderbait, Davey Lane from UMI. They are the Australian rock collective. Every year they take on a classic album, perform it for you live. Your next chance to see them is at the Civic Theatre next Tuesday night, the 9th of June. They are taking on Hotel California, the entire album by the Eagles. Who's responsible for like figuring out the arrangements and the like? Is everyone up to their own pieces? Is there like, because I know that there's plenty of music nerdery to go around, all four of you, but who really gets into the weeds on the technique?
1: Well, it's sort of Cram's really good

0: people have had in their lives for 50 years. Are people just going to be singing every single word? How do you reckon with that level of familiarity in the crowd?
1: I think for sure. I mean, whenever we present these albums that have turned 50, they're usually incredibly well-known albums, and the people in the crowd who come to the shows, they know the records. They've quite likely even seen the original bands perform them. So there's a high bar out there, and they're not prepared to sit back and go, nah, that was okay. Nah, that was all right. It's got to be really good. And we've got our own level of, expectation of ourselves as well, which is pretty high.
0: Really looking forward to it. I imagine it's going to be live and raucous at the Civic Theatre. Newcastle, always a good crowd to you, Darren?
1: Yeah, definitely. I mean, look, every crowd is pretty good with these shows, actually. So let's keep it up, everyone.
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3: 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He was-

0: bit of Life in the Fast Lane from the Eagles to wrap up our chat with Darren Middleton of Powderfinger fame, but of course coming to Newcastle on Tuesday night, that is in 6 days' time, with the Australian Rock Collective and reproducing the sound of the Eagles live on stage with, basically one of the best supergroups of Australian rockers going around. 1233 ABC Newcastle, Weather Bureau next.
1: When news breaks, another cohort of women with links to the Islamic State terrorist group

0: Inland as well, not too bad. Cessnock 20 degrees, Nelson Bay 21. So yeah, breezy day, but mostly sunny for many of us. Maybe a couple of showers returning to the coastal areas as well as inland areas on Thursday and Friday.
1: All right, how does it play out through the week?
0: Going to see some of that moisture continuing. There's a big low around Tasmania just driving these gusty westerly winds and a bit of moisture on Thursday and Friday. But thankfully, all clearing out on Saturday. For those already thinking about the weekend on Wednesday morning, should be a sunny one with lighter winds on Saturday. But showers and windy conditions returning Thursday, Friday.
1: Okay. Anything else we need to know to start our day then?
0: Yeah, very quickly, if you're heading out in the coastal waters, strong wind warnings continuing today and tomorrow, looking at 25, 30 knots out in the waters today and tomorrow with some choppy seas. So, yeah, pretty rough out there too.
1: Too easy. Dean, thanks so much.
0: Thank you. Have a good one.
1: Dean Naramore at the Bureau of Meteorology. A surf report for you next. Men at work now. Down Under, 1233, ABC Newcastle. Have a

0: It's Men at Work. Down Under, 12:33, ABC Newcastle. Let's have a look at surf. Dave Anderson, your Lord of the Tides. Hello, Dave.
1: G'day there, Paul. You'd hardly call that a cloud out there off in the ocean. It's just an excellent morning here along the coast. Visibility is like you wouldn't believe. You can quite clearly see Little Island, Boondabar and Cabbage Tree Island off Port Stephens. A bit of Tomaree Headlands of the antennas sticking up there as well, and all the way down to Nora Head this morning. Surf conditions, well, they're very calm up here. There's a few small little lines coming through, but that's one of the smallest readings that we get on our wave rider buoy. 0.4 of a metre at 10 seconds from 123 degrees. So that's around about 1 foot coming in from the east-southeast this morning. The wind's northwest.

0: We're at about 10 knots. It has been a little bit stronger overnight, so that's giving us a wind chill of down to 10 degrees here on the coast. We'll see the high tide, that's not a big one, that's at 18 minutes past 10, 1.38 metres, and low tide this afternoon at 334.79 of a metre. Water temperature, that's on 19 degrees, it's absolutely crystal clear in. This is one of these days where it's very good for whale watching, but I can't see any out there at the moment. But yeah, they're starting to get more frequent as they come up. We've got the ocean swimmers, they're out off Murray of the Bars, heading up towards Dixon Park at the moment. But if you're looking for a surfer, you'll be hard-pressed. There's just a tiny break up at Bar Beach and Poganoskis this morning. Those ships at anchor off port gives us a very clear horizon, except for the one coal courier coming in now off the harbour. It looks like it's a nine hatcher, so that's Cape Class. Of course, we get Cape Class and we get Panamaxes. They're the ones that go through the Panama Canal. They're seven hatches. Westerly winds in the harbour at 21 knots. Down to Swansea, northwesterly winds at 17 knots. The bar is calm. Half metre seas and swell. The pressure 1,003 and steady. 16 degrees and 12 nautical miles of visibility. Port Stephens, northwesterlies at 5 knots. Inside water slight. A small occasional break on the shoals. Their barometer down to 1,002. 67% humidity and also 16 degrees. So excellent morning for a bit of exercise or just a stroll along the beach or come up and have some breakfast. But surf, unless you're water skiing, you'll be giving it a bit of a miss today.
1: 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Thank you, Dave.
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0: Frey, you found me. 12:33 ABC Newcastle. After 7 o'clock, you'll hear Gavin Morris's reaction to the cutting of NBN News to just half an hour weeknights. Of course, the Lord Mayor, an ex-NBN News anchor.
1: Saturday Breakfast with Scott Bevan.
2: I like to call them Jerusalem fartichokes myself because they have a very unusual result on the old digestion system. Have you noticed that?

0: ABC News. Good morning. I'm Emma Tonkin. Israeli strikes have continued against claimed Hezbollah targets in southern Lebanon, despite the US president's insistence he'd convince both sides to stop attacks. Middle East correspondent Matthew Doran.
1: It was a much quieter day on the Israeli side of the border after Donald Trump's intervention, with warning sirens largely silent throughout the course of the day. But it was a very different situation on the Lebanese side of the border, with ongoing strikes on cities including Nabatea. In the ancient city of Tyre, doctors picked through the debris of a hospital damaged by a strike hitting nearby the previous day. Israel's defense minister insists there is no ceasefire in Lebanon and his country's military will not stop its attacks. To this point, the US president has managed to convince Israel not to strike Beirut, but the question remains for how long that will last. Matthew Doran, ABC News, Haifa, Northern Israel.
0: Ukrainians have been told to expect another night of heavy bombardment from Russia, a day after hundreds of drones were launched at the capital, Kyiv, and other cities. Europe correspondent Mazoe Ford.
2: A massive cleanup operation has been underway across Ukraine after a wave of Russian strikes on residential areas. At least 22 people were killed and more than 130 injured. The capital, Kyiv, and central city of Dnipro were hardest hit. Moscow says it was retaliating for Ukraine striking parts of the country that are now occupied by Russia. Kyiv claims it has intelligence that Moscow's forces plan to carry out more large-scale attacks in the coming hours. President Volodymyr Zelensky has again pleaded with allies to send Ukraine more air defence technology.
0: Defence Minister Richard Marles says changes to the AUKUS pathway that will see Australia buy three second-hand American submarines are a much better outcome for the country. Last weekend, it was announced that AUKUS plans will shift, and rather than buying two used Virginia-class submarines and one new, all three submarines delivered in the 2030s will be used. Speaking to a summit organised by the Australian newspaper, Richard Marles says this new plan's been the preference all along.
3: In what is already a very complicated endeavour, we need to be chasing simplicity as much as we can. And so actually this is a really good outcome for us. It's better financially, and we're pleased that America is able to do this.
0: The Inspector General of Aged Care says assessors are quitting the industry, frustrated by the lack of human override in the assessment system. Currently, a new algorithm called the Integrated Assessment Tool determines a person's eligibility for in-home aged care, and human assessors are unable to override it, even if they believe its decision is wrong. Natalie Siegel-Brown says it's led to more people not receiving the appropriate level of care.
4: I'm hearing from assessors who are leaving because they're concerned about the lack of human override and the results that are coming through. I'm hearing concerns from bodies that are suggesting that it's easier to go for residential aged care, which is not a positive outcome, I wouldn't have thought, if people don't need a residential aged care package.
0: The head of the United Nations is urging countries to end their addiction to fossil fuels, with predictions El Nino weather pattern is likely to form in the coming months. Nick Parmenter reports.
5: Occurring when a warming of the Pacific Ocean sends a pulse of heat into the atmosphere, the World Meteorological Organization is forecasting a 90% chance of an El Nino forming in the weeks and months to come. If so, it will likely lead to unseasonally warm weather for Australia, increasing the possibility of natural disasters like fires and floods and heat-related deaths. UN Secretary General Antonio Guterres says the world must heed an urgent climate warning.
6: El Niño conditions will pour fuel on the fire of a warming world.
5: Large parts of India are sweltering through temperatures above 45 degrees Celsius, while most of Western Europe broke May heat records last week.
0: A television industry commentator says job losses are likely after changes were announced for NBN news bulletins in northern New South Wales. The Wind Network took over NBN this week and yesterday told staff the hour-long bulletin anchored out of Newcastle at 6 p.m. will be changed to a half hour at 5:30. Local weekend bulletins are also being scrapped, with Sydney's Nine News Bulletin to air every night from 6 p.m. Owner of Black Box TV, Rob McKnight, says it's a sad outcome for local journalism and the community.
7: There is no doubt there will be job losses. You cannot take away those weekend bulletins and reduce the amount of production you're doing. You're going from an hour bulletin to half an hour, and you can't do that without job losses. That's the whole point of it.
0: Maitland MP Jenny Acheson says regional media like NBN plays a vital role in informing communities.
8: Many weekends I've spent time with reporters reporting on our local events, whether it's the SES challenge that happened last weekend, major sporting events, or a whole raft of important issues. It is a very valuable service to the community.
0: The tribunal that refused Cessnock City Council's controversial special rate variation says the application failed to demonstrate what the additional funds would be used for. Yesterday, Council's application for a 39.9% single-year rate rise was declined, making Cessnock the only unsuccessful application to IPART from the 10 councils that applied. Chair of the Independent Pricing and Regulatory Tribunal, Carmel Donnelly, says Cessnock Council failed specific criteria for the proposed rate rise.
9: We do recognise that there are financial challenges for Cessnock Council, but in the end, on balance, felt that it wasn't clear why the 39.9% requested, why that specific number was required.
0: This resident says many ratepayers wouldn't have been able to afford their homes if IPART had approved Council's proposal.
10: It's good that they have actually listened to us residents, giving up hope, because no one would listen to us. There's a lot of us that wouldn't be able to afford our home if they put that rate rise up.
0: The state's peak farming lobby group says parts of the Hunter are still struggling to get reliable mobile service. New South Wales Farmers has hosted a Hunter telecommunications forum attended by the telecommunications industry ombudsman and NBN and mobile providers. Earlier this year, an ombudsman report revealed complaints about services not working have spiked by more than 40%, with almost a quarter coming from regional areas. New South Wales Farmers Elan Welsh says poor connectivity presents safety and security risks for farmers.
11: If the farmer has an accident and they can't call for help, it's a pretty difficult situation. So we want to see priority solutions for the mobile network to make sure that their coverage and experience is equivalent to what we saw when we had 3G.
0: The New South Wales Early Learning Commission's commenced an investigation into a Hunter Valley childcare provider following several complaints. Little Zach's at Nulkebar provides daycare services for children aged 6 weeks to 6 years. In the past week, the commission says it's received several complaints about the centre, the majority relating to child supervision, educator ratios and duty of care. In a statement, Little Zach says many of the concerns have been raised by former employees and families no longer associated with the service. Now it's sport, here's Mark Adenall.
12: The Australian men's cricket team has beaten Pakistan by 41 runs in Game 2 of their one-day series in Lahore. Australia made 9 for 231 from their 50 overs, with Cameron Green and Josh Inglis making half centuries. The tourists then dismissed Pakistan for 190, with Nathan Ellis taking 4 wickets. South Sydney forward David Fifita has been named to make his first NRL appearance since Round 6 after overcoming a hamstring injury. Hooker Brandon Smith also returns from a calf injury for the Round 14 opener against Manly at Brookvale Oval on Thursday. Raiders forward Jaden Brayley returns from concussion for Friday's match against the Roosters in Canberra. Cowboys captain Reuben Cotter is back for Saturday's clash against the Dolphins in Townsville, while Herbie Farnworth and Cody Nikurima return from hamstring injuries for the Dolphins. Germany's second seed Alexander Zverev is into the French Tennis Open semi-finals after beating Spain's Rafael Holler 7-6, 6-1, 6-3 at Roland Garros.
0: And just repeating our top stories, Israeli strikes have continued.

0: against claimed Hezbollah targets in southern Lebanon, despite the US president's insistence he'd convinced both sides to stop attacks. Ukrainians have been told to expect another night of heavy bombardment from Russia, a day after hundreds of drones were launched at the capital Kyiv and other cities. And a television industry commentator says job losses are likely after changes were announced for the NBN news bulletins in northern New South Wales. Partly cloudy today, a medium chance of showers about the Upper Hunter. Northwesterly winds, Newcastle and Maitland heading for tops of 21, 20 degrees in Singleton, 19 degrees in Scone. Partly cloudy tomorrow, very high chance of showers about the Upper Hunter. Partly cloudy on Friday. ABC News.
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4: Good morning to you, 10 past 7. Looking for some sunshine this morning, some clear blue skies for us right across Newcastle and the Hunter, and the warmest day of winter. It is, of course, June 3. Good morning to you on your Wednesday. Hope you're doing well wherever you are. Of course, very soon, I will let you know when it's time to call for a Duos Quiz, your chance to win a double pass to And Juliet, coming to the Civic Theatre in just a few weeks' time. A musical production imagining of what Juliet's life would be like post-Romeo. So, we're playing famous duos every day this week. So, three more double passes to give away. I'll let you know when to call for that. Now, two big local stories on the boil and a whole lot more to boot on top of that. But we're really pretty interested in your opinions this morning about the Cessnock rate peg that is now going to be the rate at which your council rates will go up in Cessnock, because special rate variation knocked back by IPART. They were the decision makers. Cessnock Council said we want a 40% variation, or just shy of that. And IPART, as you may have just heard in the local news, saying, we're not doing it. We don't understand. We haven't got a good articulation from you as to what this money is used for, why you need it. And so it is the rate peg, just like every other council that'll put their rates up by a rate peg. Now, we'd really like to hear from the council on this. I texted the mayor, Daniel Watton, yesterday afternoon. I have not heard back. This morning, we have contacted every other councillor at Cessnock Council, save for Quinton King, who, of course, did join Jenny Marchant on Drive yesterday. So far, no one from the council that is an elected councillor has agreed to front up and have a chat to us this morning. If the mayor is listening, if the mayor is around, if you're hanging out with the mayor, if you know where the mayor is, no, don't need you to go find the mayor. However, it would be great to talk to the mayor this morning. So, we are hoping that Daniel Watton might look at his phone at some point. I did text him middle of yesterday afternoon, have not heard back. This is a big change in the direction for Cessnock Council, given that they now will not be able to put this 40% special rate variation into effect. They, of course, have been talking about the financial dire straits they'd be in otherwise. Question is, where to next? Well, we don't have any answers on that front yet. So, hoping to bring that to you this morning. Your thoughts in the meantime, very much welcome. 0487 99 1233. The other big news, of course, yesterday is that your NBN News nightly bulletin is changing in a pretty big way. Instead of 7 days a week, every night of the week, 1 hour, it is now just going to be half an hour from 5:30. Before, your NBN channel switches to a bulletin that'll be Sydney, state, international, national news. Now, again, I've contacted Win Network and I said, would you like to join us this morning to explain this? Crickets back. Did not get a reply. They put out a press release saying they are reaffirming their commitment to local journalism. I don't know how that's possible when you've got rough back of the napkin reduction in local programming of 65%. From 7 hours a week to just 3.5. And then to put out a press release and say that is a reaffirming of commitment to local journalism, I don't know how you square that. What do you think? 0487 99 1233. If there are job redundancies, and certainly our thoughts are with our colleagues over at NBN News today with the uncertainty, we don't know about any redundancies yet. Gavin Morris, of course, was one of those redundancies. He's now the Lord Mayor of Newcastle, 16 years on air with NBN, and joins you this morning. Lord Mayor, good morning.
5: Good morning, Paul.
4: What was your reaction to the news?
5: Nothing but saddened. It was really the worst case scenario. It's what we hoped wouldn't occur. I kind of had a gut feeling that they would go with that win formula, exactly how you just explained, a half an hour bulletin, 5:30 to 6 leading up to the National 9 news. And yeah, Win does not have a weekend bulletin anywhere. And that weekend bulletin has been so special to us that Jane has absolutely owned that weekend bulletin for a very, very long time. And the Sunday night bulletin is big. It's been a huge ratings winner for many, many years, and it's almost a staple, isn't it, to come off the back of the footy on a Sunday and watch that NBN bulletin. So winter has always been absolutely enormous as far as the ratings are concerned. Saturday's not as big. Saturday's probably one of the weaker nights of the week, but Sunday has always made up for it, Paul.
4: Why does this matter? Why does this matter to Newcastle, to the region?
5: We should be having, you know, our stories told from our perspective, and I believe they will be. Look, they are a very passionate bunch, as is the ABC journalists. I mean, we love what we do, don't we? I mean, you don't do it for the money anymore. You do it for the absolute passion and the love of journalism. And everybody at NBN has had a deep-rooted passion for what they do, but also this community. We love living here, and we've all fought for that. So the opportunity to live where you want to live and do what you love to do means everything to that team. And it's across the board. I'd imagine there's tears. Everybody, as you said, has been very, very quiet at the moment. So I take it they're evaluating, and they've been told, you know, the next round of, you know, conversations and talks will be coming up, I believe, sometime next week. So, yeah, obviously that's going to be very hard to see them continuing on with that full team at the moment. But that team is you know, driven and committed and produce such great work as well. You know, with always limited resources, you know, the quality of the product has always been absolutely fantastic. And I hope, you know, that we do continue to get what this community deserves. We're getting bigger and bigger. You know, it's growing. I mean, this city is just, you know, on a path to an incredible future. And I've always wanted it to be self-resilient, and having great media and local media is really a major part of that process.
4: Gavin Morris is with you this morning, the Lord Mayor of Newcastle and, of course, former NBN broadcaster, reacting to the news of NBN News being reduced from 1 hour every night of the week to just half an hour on weeknights. Gavin Morris, I'm curious about this idea that some people have been texting in about this morning. If it's a purely local bulletin as opposed to what was previously the mixed sort of mixture of news, you know, statewide, national, international, in the 1 hour that NBN News currently broadcasts in, Is there an argument to prosecute there that, in fact, maybe we're getting just as much or maybe even slightly more local news? Is that possible in that formula?
5: Yeah, look, you know, I guess we have to wait and see. What was really special about that bulletin as well is what we called Windows. So during aggregation back in the 90s, NBN came up with Windows, and we had news networks from around the world, the Middle East, BBC, they all came here to see how we did it, and the United States. It was an incredible blend that you'd begin the news bulletin with the biggest news stories of the day. And if it was a massive local news story, that would lead. If not, you know, it was an international, national. And then you broke into Windows, and right around the entire broadcast region, so Tamworth, Port Macquarie, Coffs, all the way into the Gold Coast, that local window would play out, and it was perfectly timed, you know, around about 7, 8, 9 minutes, depending on the day. And then we came out of that window back into, you know, the main bulletin, and then we broke back into that window for sport and weather as well. So it was a beautiful format. It was so, you know, perfectly blended. Now what are they going to do? What they do now at Wynn, everything was also live on NBN. What Wynn does, they record all of the stories. Of course, they go out. They're all produced, as most of them are. And then they pre-record the intros, and then they stitch it together in one lot. Now, I can't see there being any kind of window form. So what are they going to do there? Are they going to focus purely on Newcastle and

0: Hunter and have a bulletin, you know, for Coffs, Tamworth, you know, Northern New South Wales. I kind of can't see that. So are they going to blend those stories in? Are we going to be watching Tamworth news? Are we going to be watching Coffs Harbour, you know, the Northern Rivers, Lismore, all blended in there? So I guess we have to wait and see, Paul.
1: It's interesting. We've had media releases come out from all the Labor federal MPs. Alison Penfold, of course, Nationals MP for Lyon, also put out a statement not being very happy about this. Dan Repicoli calling this a dog act. Do you think Wind Network is listening to our federal MPs? Do you think they might back down?
0: I can't see it. The reality is that all of these organisations and free-to-air TV is really, really struggling financially. There are just simply too many slices of the pie. NBN absolutely dominated back in the day, but back then there was only two choices. There was ABC, Channel 5A and Channel 3. You know, that's all you had to choose from. So that was, you know, 50-50. Now, social media, so many different platforms, streaming platforms, the list goes on and on and on. So that is divvied up into a lot. And sadly, that audience has shrunk, and so too the advertising dollar. So the advertisers are trying to figure out new ways to market their products in all of these different platforms, and that makes it incredibly difficult.
1: Gavin Morris, really appreciate your time today. Thanks so much.
0: My pleasure. Thank you, Paul.
1: Gavin Morris, of course, your Lord Mayor of Newcastle, but also 16 years fronting up on NBN News, recently made redundant at the end of last year, ahead of course, the sale to Wind Network and that acquisition being completed in the last few weeks. Not exactly sure when the ink dried. But yes, now from 7 hours a week to 2.5, which is, by my maths, a 65% reduction in airtime for NBN News when it kicks in at the end of this month. What do you think about it? 0487 99 1233. Next, the push-up challenge begins today. So you and I are going to learn how to do a push-up. Joan Jett now. I love rock and roll. 1233 ABC Newcastle. 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

0: Jett. I love rock and roll. 1233 ABC Newcastle. Some of your text messages about the changes to NBN News going from 7 nights a week to just weeknights and only half an hour from 5:30. Text message from Maria. If NBN have only local news in that time and no world or state news stories, it will be okay. But we still need weekend news. For instance, Canberra has its own news on ABC television. We don't have local coverage on TV except on NBN. I think our new NBN ABC news division boss, I don't think he's arrived in Australia yet. I'm not sure when he starts on the job. Anyway, I'd say it's time for ABC News to start a Newcastle bulletin. Hire a suite of new journalists. Let's do it. I think there's an opportunity there. I don't know that they will, but I just want to put the idea out there. I'd be all for a local TV bulletin coming out of Newcastle from the ABC. How good would that be? 0487 99 1233. Okay, so we had this strange experience yesterday. I ended up doing some burpees on air. This is how it played out.
1: A push up, kind of drop down to the ground, bit of a push up, and then you jump up and put your hands up in the air. So, a bit crazy.
0: Oh, it's like weird. It's a push up, but you show off while you're doing it.
1: Yes. You jump up and get excited, and then let's go again. I want to do another burpee and get down there and do a push up. Okay. So, yeah.
2: Squat.
3: Okay.
2: Plank. Push up. Jump back up, squat.
4: Yeah!
0: Oh, my God. Oh, I'm winded from that. Not winded, I'm just out of breath. All right, that's what happened yesterday. Callie from Cameron Park called in. She's a regular CrossFitter. Larice, you directed me through the burpees.
2: I'm not a pro, so.
0: Yeah. Producer Larice is here. And then we had someone text us that push-up challenge begins today. And we're like, well, we better get someone who could both tell us about the push-up challenge and help me do some push-ups on air. Byron Williams, community development worker for Headspace Newcastle, is here. Hello to you.
5: Good morning. Good morning.
0: Okay, we are going to do. Are you going to do a push-up, or am I just going to do a push-up?
5: I think the agreement was you're going to do a push-up. Okay. Seeing you did so well yesterday with the burpee.
0: All right, we've got 4 minutes till the 7:30 news, so let's make it count. First of all, what is the push-up challenge? Why is it so important? Starting today, Byron.
5: Cool. The Push-Up Challenge is an annual national event raising awareness for those lives lost to suicide. Each June, it's been running for 10 years. From the 3rd to the 26th, we challenge members of our community to complete 3,307 push-ups to represent the number of lives lost to suicide in 2024 in Australia.
0: It's such a staggering number. When you put it that way, just a push-up per person is sort of almost a small feat, but it's an incredible feat because that's over 100 push-ups per day then that you're doing. You're doing roughly 150. So I'm amazed by people doing this. And if people listening this morning are doing this and they want us to shout them out so people can go and support them, please let us know. 0487 99 1233. A fantastic feat. Okay, now you did some research, Byron, so that you could properly instruct me to do a push-up this morning?
5: Yeah, again, another disclaimer. I'm not a doctor or a CrossFit expert, so I will also be engaging in, learning how to do a push-up, but also there's a heap of alternative exercises like the burpee, like the squat, like the lunge. So don't get scared about if you're not, the full upper body strength, or you can do half numbers and set your own targets.
0: That's awesome. Okay. You're going to be my instructor. Larice, you are here with a microphone to be...
2: I'm not doing it. I'm just going to record you doing it.
0: Okay. With 2 minutes till the 7:30 news on 1233 ABC Newcastle, I did burpees yesterday, so I guess I can do a push-up. I don't know. I've had a personal trainer in my life. Okay, I'm going to get on the floor. Larice, you've got...
2: Yep,
0: you've
2: ready
0: got,
2: to go.
0: Okay.
5: Luckily, radio is not a visual medium, but here we go.
0: Okay, what do I do, Byron? What do you want me to do?
5: All right, get down onto the floor.
0: Yeah, okay.
5: Like into a planking position.
0: On my knees?
5: Yeah, hands straight underneath your shoulders, that's right. Back is very straight, which is good. And then lower yourself slowly to the ground. And then come back up again.
2: One.
5: That's right. We might put a multiplier on this of 10. But that's really good. Good.
0: Larice, you're not even counting these out.
2: I'm counting. Four.
0: The whole point is that you've got to tell the listeners
2: five.
0: What I'm doing. It
5: good
0: doesn't
5: posture.
0: Count
2: if you want six.
5: Yeah, for those listening, you could probably set a tray of drinks on Paul's back at the moment. It's really straight, which is great.
2: Come on, Paul,
5: he's
2: do
5: not
2: seven,
5: coming
2: seven,
5: back up
2: come
5: right
2: on.
5: Now.
2: Seven! That's pretty good. He's only got, 90-something to go today?
5: Yeah, I think the thing
0: is... six.
5: That's great.
0: As I've made the point, I'm post-shingles. Like, I had shingles, I'm still recovering. So I'm not in a position to do the push-up challenge this June. as I catch my breath. But I support everyone else that is doing it. A wonderful thing.
5: Yeah.
0: To have an opportunity like this to do something physical, but also to do something that starts a conversation like this, how important is this to a community like Newcastle, to the Hunter Byron?
5: I think it's a great initiative to bring people together, like you said, to raise awareness, to have a conversation, to join a team and to take on a challenge, which you're actually doing something good for yourself and good for the community.
0: Yeah, that's really wonderful. Are you tempted to do some push-ups through June?
5: I'm going to do some push-ups. I'll be like yourself. I'll be in sets of 7, sets of 10, some squats, some lunges. I'll be mixing it up a lot.
0: Awesome. Amazing. Now that you've learnt the proper technique and taught it to me as well. Byron, so good to see you. Always a pleasure to have you in the studio. And good luck to everyone listening doing the push-up challenge. Thanks, Byron.
5: Thank you.
0: Byron Williams from Headspace. He's the community development worker here for Headspace Newcastle. I'm actually sweating. I'm regretting wearing jeans this morning, but I'll live with it. It's okay. I'm going to go cool down. It's time for your 7:30 local news. More on the Cessnock IPART decision after 7:30.
3: ABC Local News. Good morning. I'm Emma Tonkin. Wind Network says it's committed to local journalism and local storytelling, but many fear jobs will be cut with changes to NBN News in northern New South Wales. Wind's taken over NBN Television and yesterday announced the one-hour news bulletin anchored from Newcastle will be cut to half an hour and shifted to 5:30pm. There'll also be no local news on weekends, with Nine's Sydney bulletin to be broadcast every night at 6. Industry commentator and owner of Black Box TV, Rob McKnight, believes local content will be impacted, with job losses inevitable.
6: I understand why Wynn will want to work out a better way financially of doing this bulletin, but to suggest that you can deliver more when you're pulling it back this far and not having weekend bulletins, I don't buy it.
3: As Cessnock business owners welcome news that council's near 40% rate rise application has been refused. IPART announced it had declined the proposal yesterday, stating Cessnock Council's application failed several criteria needed for approval. Owner of the Wollumbi Road Providor, Michael Jenness, called the decision a win for small business. Mr. Jenness says he hopes more community consultations sought for any future rate rise applications.
7: Well, let's sit down with some of the community, and not everybody, but yeah, certainly some of the business people in town, and have a discussion, an open forum about why they think they need to put these sort of costs into our rates.
3: Meanwhile, independent councillor Quentin King says he always opposed the rate rise application. He says he recognises council is facing financial issues, but the proposal in its current form wasn't the way forward.
8: I'm under no delusion that we're in a serious situation. I just didn't believe that it would be the right call to completely place that burden on the ratepayers instead of trying to find other avenues.
3: The state's peak farming lobby group says the loss of the 3G network is still impacting parts of the Hunter. Australia's 3G network was switched off in 2024, but 4 and 5G alternatives are still not available in some remote areas. New South Wales farmers Ellen Welsh says parts of the Hunter are still without reliable connection, leading to safety and security issues.
9: If the farmer has an accident on the property where there's black spots or patchy reception, they can't make a call out. There's also impacts for farm equipment, is your CCTV system able to reliably feed back information?
3: The New South Wales Early Learning Commission is investigating a Hunter Valley childcare centre following concerns about the quality of care provided to young children. Ben Clifford reports.
10: The commission has launched an investigation into Little Zach's Academy at Nulkebar following several complaints. In a statement, the state government body says complaints relate to the supervision of children, staff-to-student ratios and duty of care. It comes following an online petition calling for an urgent review into the centre. The petition alleges staff turnover and possible non-compliance have led to a serious breakdown in standards of care. The centre was last audited by regulators in February and was found to meet national quality standards. In a statement, Little Zach says many of the concerns have been raised by former employees and families no longer associated with its service. It says the safety and well-being of children is its highest priority.
3: Newcastle Knights winger Greg Marju says the team was happy to get the win at the weekend, but they must play better this week. The Knights defeated Parramatta by 6 points in a scrappy win at home on Saturday afternoon. The team heads to Melbourne to take on the Storm on Friday night. Marju says the Knights can't hand the ball over to the Storm like they did against the Eels.
11: We like to be real critical on our performances, you know. We want to fix where we kind of went wrong, and with those areas, you can't really expect the Storm to slack on those areas too, so we expect them to become

0: or to be coming at us ready and probably trying to capitalise on what we did wrong last week.
1: The Australian men's cricket team's beaten Pakistan by 41 runs in game two of their one-day series in Lahore. After being sent in, Australia made 9 for 231 from their 50 overs, with Cameron Green and Josh Inglis making half centuries. The tourists then dismissed Pakistan for 190, with Nathan Ellis taking 4 wickets. The series is tied at 1-1, with the deciding third match to be played tomorrow night Australian time. Partly cloudy today, a medium chance of showers about the Upper Hunter. Northwesterly winds, Newcastle and Maitland heading for tops of 21, 20 degrees in Singleton, 19 in Scone. Partly cloudy tomorrow. ABC News.
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3: Traffic. Good morning, Harry Lance from the Transport Management Centre. Near Raymond Terrace, reports a car has crashed on Richardson Road near Benjamin Lee Drive, not far from the church there. Looks like police on site now there, so slow down and watch for their direction in the area. All clear to the airport, though, via Madawi Road South, and then also Nelson Bay Road in the northbound direction there. Slow on the Pacific Highway approaching the Tomago Road intersection before clearing towards the Hexham Bridge. Delays building south on the New England Highway from Taro. No issues on the M1 heading south towards the Central Coast and Sydney. Turning to public transport, trains running on or close to time on the Central Coast and Newcastle line and Hunter line. No issues on the light rail or the ferry. Of course, you can check the latest using a transport app or a transportnsw.info, and for the latest on the roads you can visit livetraffic.com.
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5: Good morning to you. 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Your thoughts on the changes to NBN News Nightly Bulletin just weeknights from 5:30 starting at the end of the month. A 65% reduction in the number of minutes they'll be on air every week. How's that for a commitment to local journalism? That is the phrase used in the press release by WIN Network. A reaffirming of a commitment to local journalism by reducing the number of hours that NBN News broadcasts. How's that possible? What do you think of that? 0487 99 1233 if you want to have your say on that front. Now, Quick Sticks, I need two callers, and Juliet giveaway is here. If you want to play my quiz on the radio in just a moment's time, I need you to call now. 1300 33 1233. This is your opportunity to win a double pass to go see Anne Juliet live at the Civic Theatre, a big musical production imagining the life of Juliet past Romeo's death. Yes. Spoiler alert for Romeo and Juliet. Romeo and Juliet die, but not in Anne Juliet. And it sounds a little bit like this. When I'm not with you, I lose my mind. Hit me a sign. Hit me, baby, one more time. Okay, first two callers, let's go. 1-300-33-1233. It's a famous duos quiz. Romeo and Juliet, a very famous duo in fiction, but we have fiction and factual famous duos to ask you questions about this morning. Two callers, simple question, which of the duo am I talking about in each of the questions? The winner walks away with the double pass and another opportunity Thursday and Friday as well, but you need to call now. 1-300-33-1233. 1-300-33-1233. If you want to play the game, you need to call right now and you'll be on the radio in a matter of minutes. And in a matter of a few more minutes, you might have won the double pass. 12:33, ABC Newcastle. The other thing on the way for you this morning is, well, Cessnock will not be able to increase your rates by 40% across the board because IPART said no. Here's a little bit of that reasoning for you this morning.
6: We, in the end, on balance, felt that it wasn't clear why the 39.9% requested, why that specific number was required and what the specific use of that funding would be. We also look at whether the community's been made aware enough, not clearly enough communicated. We had a period of about 3 weeks where we called for submissions and we did get over 600 submissions, considered all of that. In the circumstances, We decided that the impact on ratepayers wasn't reasonable for that amount for the 1 year increase.
5: The chair of IPART, Carmel Donnelly, explaining why the Cessnock decision was knocked back to give that special rate variation. I believe every other council that requested something got it. It's rate peg, though, for the Cessnock Council. Now, we have made significant efforts this morning to try to get a councillor on your radio. Quinton King, of course, had a chat to Jenny Marchant yesterday. He is a Cessnock councillor. We've had texts in with the mayor since yesterday afternoon. This morning, we've contacted every other councillor, hoping that someone might join us to explain where to next. However, a press release has landed in our hands. I can tell you this. Pop-up community engagement sessions set draft for delivery program and operational plan. It says, drop past one of the Cessnock City Council's pop-up engagements this week to learn more about council's draft delivery program and operational plan, which are on public exhibition. Huntley Shopping Centre today from 2 to 4. Tomorrow, Cessnock Village 4 till 7. Colebrown Park, Karikari 9:30 to 11:30 a.m. on Friday. It says Cessnock City Mayor Daniel Watton encouraged the community to read the draft DPOP and have their say on the future direction of their local government area. We obviously would love to have a conversation on the radio about what this is and indeed how it might start to direct the ship away from what is otherwise an $8 million deficit that the Cessnock Council finds itself in. Your thoughts welcome though, 0487. 99-12-33. What happens next is a question I would like to be able to ask to one of the elected councillors on the Cessnock Council this morning. 0487-99-12-33, though, if you'd like to have your say. Okay, it's time to give away a double pass.

0: Okay, just some of the smash hit pop songs that you'll hear in And Juliet coming to the Civic Theatre in just a few weeks' time. Imagining a life for Juliet beyond Romeo. And our quiz callers this morning to try to win that double pass for today, we have Sarah in New Lambton. Hello, Sarah.
1: Paul.
0: Good morning. How's New Lambton this morning?
1: Actually sunny, which is very exciting.
0: Oh, how good is it? It's like I didn't know what the sun looked like until this morning. That's how it feels. Yeah.
1: Exactly.
0: Oh, thank God. All right. Elaine's, oh, just a suburb over in Lambton. Hello, Elaine.
2: Good morning. And yes, it's exactly the same here, but
0: very good.
2: I'm sitting on the deck and it's a bit chilly.
0: Okay. You two know each other?
2: No.
0: Okay.
1: There's a lot of Lamptons and New Lambton.
0: There is a lot of, oh my God. There's a New Lambton, there's a North Lambton, there's just a Lambton.
2: So many Lamptons.
1: Right.
0: Mary had a little Lambton. Okay, right. Let's do this. Now, I don't know if you've heard the other quizzes. It's all about famous duos. I'll ask you three questions. I'll tell you who the famous duo is first.
1: Uh-huh.
0: And then I'll ask you a question where the answer is one of the two in the duo.
1: Okay.
0: Now, to buzz in, you need to give me your first name first. So let me check my buzzers now, your buzzers more specifically. Sarah.
1: Elaine.
0: All right. That's exactly what you got to do when you want to buzz in to be able to answer. If you answer before the buzzer, not valid, okay? Now, here's the catch. If you get the answer wrong, if you buzz in and get the answer wrong, it's a point to the other person.
1: Oh, boy.
0: Exactly right. I mean, it's a toss-up. It's a 50-50. You've got to have some confidence. So it means that after three questions, we will have a winner, all right?
1: I'll try my best. I just woke up.
0: Well, now who was it? Was it Sharon in Caves Beach yesterday? She didn't answer a single question and she won the quiz.
1: Oh, wow.
3: I actually heard that. That's what I called this morning. That's
0: hilarious. So you could take that strategy. It just requires your opponent to not know what they're talking about. Okay. So let's do this. The And Juliet famous duos quiz. Sarah and Elaine are both in a version of a Lambton in Newcastle this morning. Another literary duo, in fact, another Shakespeare duo for you to start off with, Rosencrantz and Guildenstern. Okay, my question, and of course the answer will be either Rosencrantz or Guildenstern. Buzz in when you want. Which of Hamlet's two visiting friends is the one who first greets the prince with a cheerful, "My honoured lawn"? I'm sorry.
1: Sarah.
0: Oh, okay, sure. I messed it up, but go for it, Sarah.

0: Yeah, so I'm going to go Rosencrantz.
1: That is correct. A cheerful, my honoured lord, upon their reunion at Elsinore. There you go, which of course is the castle. Very good. Sarah, that is 1 point for you. You are, even as I stumbled over the question, you just had some confidence there to swing in. So well done. Okay, let's see where this one goes. We, of course, have one of our favourite puppet duos.
2: Oh, Rubber Ducky, you're the one. You make bath time lots of fun. Rubber Ducky, I'm awfully fond of you.
1: Okay, which of these Sesame Street roommates, Bert and Ernie, is known for his infectious laugh and love of taking bubble baths with his rubber ducks? Sarah.
0: Sorry, big Sesame Street fan. That would be Ernie.
1: It sure would be. Very good. Well done.
0: Sorry, Elaine.
3: No, it's cool. I just woke up. I'm not even firing on all cylinders yet. No coffee, just a glass of water.
1: There you go. Well, I don't know what this has done for Lambton, New Lambton relations, but it's been a delight.
0: Yeah. We're all friends.
1: Elaine, thank you for being on the radio nonetheless this morning. A great pleasure.
3: It's a pleasure. And Sarah, enjoy the show. It'll be amazing.
0: Thank you.
1: Wonderful. Sarah, who are you going to bring?
0: Well, that's the debate. They'll go outside the house now, and if anyone else is up, one of them might get the ticket.
1: Okay.
0: Otherwise, it'll be one of the dogs.
1: Yeah, right. Where are you in the house right now?
0: In the bedroom.
1: Okay, quick, get to the bedroom. Dibs the tickets. That's the, yeah. If anyone's listening to ABC Newcastle in your household. Sarah.
0: Yeah, one's up. There you go. Very good. That's good.
1: I'll pass you back. Well done. Congratulations.
0: Thank you.
1: Good stuff. Sarah Newlampton. Simple as that. Simple as that. Buzz in. Answer some questions. You could win some tickets to Anne Juliet coming to the Civic Theatre in Newcastle. Oh! That was a... Simon and Garfunkel, are you there? Hey, there we go. That worked. 12:33, ABC Newcastle. Good morning to you. Next, you're going to find out what a retired councillor from the Cessnock Council thinks about IPART's decision to not grant a 40% increase to rates. That's next.

0: Changes to NBN News, a pretty big change to what has been on air for literally decades at 6 o'clock, appointment viewing for many. 7 nights a week, 1 hour of local news. Of course, though, a mix of not just local news stories, but, you know, international, national, state-based stories as well. So that has been the mix for the 1 hour. But of course, now it'll just be the Nine Network 1 hour, and then some degree of local from 5:30 to 6. The exact mix, whether that's in a purely local half an hour or not, is actually not particularly clear. It's probably one of the questions I would have put to the Wind Network had they been available to talk this morning. They did not get back to me. I emailed them yesterday and said, our listeners would like to know. Didn't hear from them. So, an explanation of exactly what that half hour looks like. Maybe we won't know until it goes to air later this month. Text message here saying, hi, Paul. To be fair, at least 20 minutes of every NBN hour is devoted to sport, and they retell the weather 3 times. Maybe reducing sport and weather could be beneficial. That's certainly one take on it. He reads as he just gave you the weather this morning. 0487 99 1233 if you want to have your say on that. We'd love to hear from you.
1: Hi, I'm Melissa Clark. On AM After 8, is Australia getting short-changed with second-hand US submarines? And can the country boost its security ties in the Pacific? Foreign Minister Penny Wong is my guest.
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0: All right, so I'm reading from the fact sheet that got put up on the Cessnock Council website. I believe this was January it would have been uploaded. This is when councillors, of course, voted to apply to IPART for a just shy of 40% special rate variation, what would have been a one-year increase, but then would have effectively stayed in place. So your rates go up once, but then, of course, they stay up. The need for a special variation responds, and I'm quoting here, to a structural imbalance in the operating budget that has emerged since at least 2012, in brackets, an $8 million deficit, if not before. Quite simply, this says, the council's required expenditure for staff, materials and contracts exceeds its revenue. A structural problem is what it's saying. Now, I was really hoping the mayor of Cessnock might join you this morning on the radio. I have not heard from him. We have tried to contact him yesterday afternoon and this morning. Have not heard from him. He did join you on the radio after the council vote back in January, and I appreciated that. So hopefully there's an opportunity to speak to the mayor in the future. He did post on Facebook yesterday afternoon as the decision came through. I'll read some of that. Said, as mayor, I've always believed that leadership means being honest with our community, even when the conversations are difficult. Throughout this process, my focus has been ensuring residents had access to the facts about council's financial position and the challenges we face into the future. He goes on to say, the reality is that today's decision does not remove the financial sustainability challenges facing our council. Those challenges remain, and addressing them responsibly will continue to be a priority. Importantly, council has been preparing for all possible outcomes. A draft operational plan based on this scenario is already on public exhibition following endorsement at our May council meeting. Now, of course, you might have heard just a few minutes ago, I did play some of the IPART chair effectively explaining that they didn't feel like the application that came from the Cessnock Council properly explained how this money would be used. The preparation of that document, I would love to further interrogate with the powers that be at Cessnock Council. To get a reaction to this outcome, Ian Olsen, retired independent Cessnock Ward B councillor, is on the line. Ian Olsen, good morning to you.
5: Yeah, good morning, Paul. How are you going?
0: I'm well. What was your reaction to the IPART decision?
5: Oh, relief. I think it's fantastic for the residents of Cessnock not having to fork out an extra 40% on their rates. Not good for the council with the financial position they're in, but that's, like you said this a minute ago, been recognised since 2012, but they've buried their heads in the sand for so long. It's now, the debt is now $29 million, I think, somewhere around that, and it's only growing. So they've done nothing to address the financial position of council except ask the ratepayers to dig them out of the hole they're in.
0: Yeah. Obviously, you're opposed to the idea of having that special rate variation, but I'm curious about whether the application of the IPART would have simply said, well, we have this debt, we'd like to pay it off, and whether IPART considered that a valid reason or not.
5: Well, yeah, I think that's all they've done, because, like, I think the biggest thing is we didn't have a general manager when they put this application in. We had an acting general manager. nothing should have been done until we got a general manager. That's what I put in my submission.

0: Because the general manager will come in and they'll look at the structure of council and hopefully restructure the council so it makes it more feasible and more affordable, and so we can move forward. So I think they've just said, yeah, we're in debt here. Let's give us 40% increase. We'll clear the debt and we'll just carry on the way we are, without showing any evidence that they're actually trying to fix the problem. And I think a new general manager can do that.
1: So, yeah, I mean, we've got this draft operational plan. What has to change, or what does Cessnock lose now or not get because of this rate peg that they have to stick to?
0: Well, I really don't know because I haven't really gone through the whole budget, but I'm sure there'll be cutbacks in places that really need the money being spent. And it's really hard for a council at this stage when they're in that far behind with everything we do, where they're so far behind, it's going to be really difficult for the next couple of years. But as I said, it's got to be come back from the good leadership from the top with your mayor and councillors and a good leadership from your management team. And unfortunately, I don't think our management team has been running our council properly over the last 10, 12 years.
1: Obviously, we've heard from local councils all over the state about, you know, cost shifting that they claim is happening from the state and federal government. And certainly Cessnock Council has been one of those voices as well. I mean, do you think there might be any sympathy from state or federal governments to help out Cessnock Council here where a rate rise isn't going to?
0: I doubt very much they will. They've shifted so much over on all councils, and I just think that they've shifted it over the councils, and so they could reduce their budget. And now I think it's just going to say it's your problem, council. You sort it out, because you know, I don't think any state government would want to bail out a council that's been mismanaged.
1: Yeah. And just to understand that structural deficit and how much of a tough slog it is to be digging out a council out of that much debt and deficit, are we having to think about like a 10, 20, 30 year time scale? Like, how long might this take?
0: I would think it'd be a 20 year timeline to get us clear of the debt, but it needs to be a plan put in place now and start to debt relief, get rid of that debt. Otherwise, it's just going to keep growing and growing. You know, like, it's gone up in the last 6 months. It's now at $29 million, and it's only going to keep getting worse if you don't address it. But you've got to look at a plan and get it, set yourself a 20-year plan to be debt-free, because no council can afford to spend that sort of money each year to clear that sort of debt. $1 million a year would probably be about as much as they could really budget for, I would think.
1: Yeah, well, if you're already in structural deficit, you've got to just reverse that in the first place to not be adding to your debt every year, and then you've got to start paying it down.
0: First thing is stop the rot, stop from going backwards, and then starting to bring it back down. And that means I believe it's a restructure completely of the whole council. We can't afford to lose any outdoor staff. We don't have that many outdoor staff compared to the indoor staff. I think we're a bit top-heavy in the management side, and I think that needs to be addressed. I'm sure the new general manager we've got has got a record of, from what I've seen, she's got a record of being able to restructure councils and make them financial viable. So I've got confidence in the new general manager, and I just hope the councillors can support her in her decisions to move forward so we can get out of this mess.
1: Ian Olsen, appreciate your time today. Thank you.
0: No worries, mate. Thank you very much.
1: Ian Olsen, retired independent Cessnock Ward B councillor, obviously being in the job through some of that period of which when this started to emerge, having a close eye on council comings and goings. Obviously, the other thing we should note, of course, in this conversation, Cessnock councillors did freeze their pay for the remainder of the term just last month. So that was one thing they did, but obviously that is not going to get them out of $8 million deficit in the structural problems with the Cessnock Council. So your thoughts on that, welcome. 0487 99 1233. Text message here saying the failure of Cessnock Council to mount an argument in their iPart application speaks volumes as to why their financial position is as it is what it is. I don't blame the councillors. Saying the other people in the council in key positions who prepared or oversaw this mission need to be made to pay for their failure to do their job properly. Yeah, it's an ironic situation, I suppose, because on one hand, if you didn't want the special rate variation to go ahead, then you're happy. On the other hand, you've also seen an application that didn't sort of pass muster, as it were, in terms of the IPART's consideration of it. So what that means for the administration of the council is also another question. 0487

0: 87 99 1233. Happy to keep this conversation going through the morning. Also, would you like to get your contraception pill prescribed from your pharmacist instead of your GP? It's about to begin in New South Wales. You'll find out who it impacts and whether it's a safe decision by the government after 8 o'clock.
1: ABC News, good morning. I'm Emma Tonkin. The outgoing Inspector General of Aged Care has told Parliament there are serious concerns about residential aged care ever being able to meet demand. Speaking at Senate Estimates, Natalie Siegel-Brown says she wasn't sure there was a feasible way to achieve the number of beds needed, even with more funding. She says it could have serious consequences for ageing Australians, as residential aged care providers may begin to pick and choose residents based on the complexity of care required and fees they pay.
2: When you have a system where demand so seriously exceeds supply, it is obviously vulnerable to providers being able to pick and choose residents, and that is a grave fear I have.
1: Defence experts say the decision to acquire 3 second-hand Virginia-class submarines from the US as part of the AUKUS pact won't make a material difference to Australia's defence capabilities. The news was announced at the weekend by Defence Minister Richard Marles, who overnight has stated it was always Australia's preference to get 3 in-service vessels instead of 2 old and 1 new. Maritime security expert Jennifer Parkinson says reaction to the change in plan has been overblown.
3: In response to the weekend's announcement, just kind of shows how, I guess, strange the discussion has become in Australia. Because straight away you had so many people saying this derails AUKUS, we should have an inquiry, which is just so not representative of what happened. So that's why I say AUKUS is on track.
1: Australia hopes to kickstart negotiations on a new treaty with Solomon Islands as the Pacific nation's new Prime Minister visits Canberra. Here's Foreign Affairs reporter Stephen Jedgetts.
4: Prime Minister Matthew Wale will hold talks with Anthony Albanese and top foreign affairs officials in Canberra as he kicks off his first overseas trip since seizing the top job last month. There's been a fierce contest between China and Australia in Solomon Islands, which signed a contentious security agreement with Beijing in 2022. Australia believes it has a good opportunity to push back with Mr. Wale as Prime Minister. It's already signalled it would like to sign a new strategic treaty with Solomon Islands, but it's not yet clear if Mr. Wale will agree to kick-start negotiations.
1: Newcastle Lord Mayor and former news anchor Gavin Morris says the cuts to NBN local news bulletins are the result of a financially struggling free-to-air TV industry. The Wynn Network took over NBN this week and yesterday told staff the hour-long bulletin anchored out of Newcastle at 6pm will be changed to a half hour at 5.30. Local weekend bulletins are also being scrapped, with Sydney's Nine News bulletin to air every night from 6pm. Mr. Morris says free-to-air TV is struggling to compete with so many other sources of news.
5: It was really the worst case scenario. It's what we hoped wouldn't occur. The reality is that free-to-air TV is really, really struggling financially. There are just simply too many slices of the pie. So many different platforms. The list goes on and on and on. And sadly, that audience has shrunk, and so too the advertising dollar.
1: Muswellbrook Mayor Jeff Drayton says an approved rate rise for local mining companies won't stop further investment or coal mine expansions in the region. IPART approved Council's bid for a 29% increase for mining land in the next financial year. The forecast $6 million of extra profit will go into a special fund to offset the loss of mining rates from future coal mine closures. Councillor Drayton says the increase won't deter investment in local mines.
6: We just need to go look at some of the profits that these mines make, and I don't think a few hundred thousand dollars or $1 million in extra rates will put at risk any investment decisions the mines might or might not make.
1: Newcastle Knights winger Greg Marju says he loves Newcastle and he didn't want to go anywhere else. Last month, the 29-year-old signed a new 3-year deal with the NRL club that will see him in the red and blue until the end of 2029. He's been a solid performer this season, scoring 15 tries so far, but the winger says he's just finishing off the great work of his teammates. Marju says he's enjoying playing under new coach Justin Holbrook.
7: It's what he does behind the scenes, instilling the confidence, and it has kind of tweaked my programs a bit. It helps, especially for a bit more like power athletes, and he's been been real good. He's backed me with

0: what I have to do, and I'm trying to repay him.
1: Checking the Hunter's weather, partly cloudy, a medium chance of showers about the upper Hunter, northwesterly winds. Newcastle and Maitland heading for tops of 21, 20 degrees in Singleton, 19 degrees in Scone. Partly cloudy tomorrow and on Friday. ABC News.
2: Good morning. Welcome to AM. I'm Melissa Clark in Canberra, coming to you from Ngunnawal country, acknowledging other custodians. On today's program, amid a deteriorating world strategic environment, can Australia boost its security ties in the Pacific? Foreign Minister Penny Wong is my guest. And a boon for first home buyers, but could falling home prices leave existing homeowners shortchanged?
3: The downside pressures are quite multifaceted, but you've also got

0: high interest rates, high inflation, affordability challenges, and very low levels of consumer sentiment. All these things, I think, will conspire to keep prices heading downwards.
1: But first, the Defence Minister and Defence Department Secretary are both insisting Australia always wanted to receive three second-hand Virginia-class submarines from the US as part of the AUKUS pact. The comments contradict what had previously been agreed between Australia, the US and the UK as the optimal pathway for collaboration on developing new nuclear-powered submarines. The change comes as concern about AUKUS grows within Labor's caucus and its broader party membership. Political reporter Sarah Temevska has more.
2: It's not always that clear that one side or the other initiates.
3: Someone has to raise it first, right? It's not
4: a testy exchange in Senate estimates as Liberal Senator James Patterson questioned Defence Secretary Megan Quinn over news Australia will acquire three second-hand Virginia-class submarines from the US as part of the AUKUS pact.
2: Australia's position is that we would always have had a preference for three in service.
3: Really?
4: At a defence summit last night, Defence Minister Richard Marles doubled down.
5: So actually, this is a really good outcome for us. It's better financially, and we're pleased that America is able to do this.
4: The optimal pathway announced in 2023 was for Australia to get two in-service Virginias and one new submarine, despite doubts over America's capacity to deliver that, given its own shipbuilding pressures. Megan Quinn says the conversation evolved between allies.
2: So there are many reasons why three in service would be simpler, lower cost.
4: But how much cheaper?
2: So we don't have a number for you.
4: Greens Senator David Shoebridge labouring the point.
6: You can't have two optimal pathways.
2: You can absolutely have two constrained optimal pathways.
6: AUKUS is not only doing damage to the Australian public purse, it's now destroying the English language.
4: While several defence experts say the new arrangement won't really change much, Labor backbencher Ed Husic had other views as he broke rank to demand the Prime Minister hold a new caucus vote on AUKUS, underscoring concerns held by Labor's rank and file.
7: I mean, this is a great understatement, but you've seen within the broader movement a general disquiet about the nature of the deal itself.
4: As unease resurfaces among Labor members. Former Minister Peter Garrett is launching a public inquiry into AUKUS, while union boss Sally McManus suggests the pact will likely be debated at Labor's national conference next month. But AUKUS sceptic and security expert Sam Roggeveen points out concerns aren't just coming from the left.
8: There are senior figures in the Liberal Party that are now showing real public concern. I would point to James Patterson's recent speech at the press club and also Joe Hockey.
4: James Patterson has argued Australia needs to think about an AUKUS plan B in case the deal falls through or is delayed. Here's Sam Roggeveen again.
8: Submarines are really just a way to deliver sensors and weapons to a target. So they're designed to sink ships and sink other submarines at very long range. There are other ways to do that. So we don't want a submarine gap, but on the other hand, we don't want these AUKUS submarines at any price. If the price becomes excessive, then we're just going to have to get creative and think of other ways to get the same capabilities.
1: Sam Roggeveen from the Lowy Institute, ending Sarah Temevska's report. Solomon Islands' new Prime Minister will meet with Anthony Albanese in Canberra today, where the pair is expected to discuss launching talks on a new security treaty between the two countries. Australia is Prime Minister Matthew Wale's first international visit since taking the helm, indicating a willingness to work closely with Canberra. He's criticised his predecessor's moves to draw Honiara closer to Beijing, including the 2022 security deal between the two countries. Australia's Foreign Minister Penny Wong joined me a short time ago. Senator Wong, thanks very much for speaking with AM this morning.
9: Good to be with you.
1: Do you believe that Australia can develop closer security ties with Solomon Islands under Mr. Wale's leadership?
9: We're very honoured to welcome Prime Minister Wale of the Solomon Islands here to Australia. I met with him briefly yesterday, and today he'll be meeting with the Prime Minister and also members of the Cabinet, and we welcome him and we want to work with his government. And obviously we'll be led by the priorities that he articulates as Prime Minister.
1: So if he would like a security treaty, Australia would be happy with that as an outcome?

0: Well, you've seen us through this term and the last term engage in building trust with Pacific nations and developing transformative relationships and agreements with them, such as the Papua New Guinea Alliance. So obviously we understand that all of these contribute to Australian security. So yes, of course, we are open to elevation of the relationship.
1: Would you be disappointed if Mr. Wale doesn't want to seek a security treaty?
0: Well, this is all wood. You know, I don't like hypotheticals. We welcome him. We want to work with him. It's a new government. It has a very clear agenda, and we want to work with that government to deliver that agenda, because it's in our interest to have secure arrangements throughout our region that contributes to Australian security.
1: Mr. Wale has previously called for details of the Solomon security deal with China, the one that was signed back in 2022, to be made public. Would Australia be asking for that to happen?
0: Well, that's a decision for the government and the people of Solomon Islands. I'm on the record as saying, you know, transparency would be a good thing, not just because, you know, the ABC is interested and your listeners, but actually for the region, because we see security as a shared responsibility of the Pacific region. And in a contested time, it's important that the Pacific leaders' view that security is provided by the region is adhered to.
1: Negotiations are still ongoing between the Australian and Vanuatu governments about the Nakamal Agreement. Do you have an update on when both governments might be able to finalise that pact?
0: Look, we are working through our processes on this agreement. We knew it would take time, and we want to work through this patiently and respectfully with Vanuatu. That's what we're doing.
1: Has China sought to water down its contents?
0: Well, I'm not going to comment on specifics, but as a general proposition, I think we all know China has its interests. It seeks to assert those interests, just as Australia will continue to work very hard to secure our interests.
1: As we heard earlier in the program, the US has announced Australia would receive three in-service or second-hand Virginia-class submarines instead of two second-hand and one new submarine. Can you clarify why that change has happened?
0: Well, I think the Defence Minister has outlined that over the weekend and in his announcement. What I wouldn't go back to, though, is why AUKUS? Submarine capability is a capability we need to replace. It's an important capability for Australia. And if you look at the world in which we live and the region in which we live, it is a capability that is necessary for deterrence. Deterrence is about assuring the peace. So this is a project we need to continue with. We've had chopping and changing over many years. I might have even been on this program whilst in opposition, pointing out the capability gap which was bequeathed because of the Abbott, Turnbull, Morrison, multiple plans. We're not changing plans.
1: I think that's a strong defence of the program to some of the growing criticism even within Labor about it. But can I bring you back to the question of the change to now be receiving three in-service or used submarines? It doesn't seem clear as to what Australia's preference has been all along. We've heard the Defence Department Secretary say it was always Australia's preference to have had three in-service submarines because it's simpler. But if that's the case, why didn't we have that originally?
0: Look, you know, I think the arrangement has always been we wanted three before we were able to have the new AUKUS submarine. Whether it's two and one or three, it's the capability that matters.
1: Is it up to the US what formation we get? Do we have input into whether we get new or pre-used submarines?
0: Obviously, the US is producing the Virginias, and there are discussions and negotiations between Australia and the United States. But the project remains. The US is providing us with submarines to deal with a capability gap that we have had bequeathed to us. And then we have new submarines capability, which we are all working very hard to deliver.
1: I'm still not clear on why we've gone from two and one to all three being used. Well, is it because we have changed our mind, or is it because the US is no longer willing to offer a new one?
0: Well, I mean, these are capability decisions which are discussed between the United States and Australia. But I don't believe as much turns on it as you are putting to me. we want three submarines from the United States to deal with a capability gap before the AUKUS submarines are to be delivered. That is the plan.
1: And just when it comes to developments in the Middle East that we've seen overnight, despite the US convincing Israel not to bomb Beirut, we are nonetheless still seeing Israel bombing the south of Lebanon. We're still seeing Hezbollah attacking Israeli forces in Lebanon as well. What's your assessment about the prospect of a broader peace deal in the region while this conflict is continuing in Lebanon?
0: We were the first country to call for the initial ceasefire with Iran to apply to Lebanon as well. And the reason we did that is because we understood that continued conflict in Lebanon would risk what was already a fragile ceasefire, and it is in the world's interest for the ceasefire to hold.
1: Senator Wong, thanks very much for speaking
0: to
1: AM this morning. And that's Senator Wong, the Foreign Minister, Penny Wong there. And thank you for your company on AM this morning, where it's 16 minutes past 8. Israeli strikes on southern Lebanon have continued overnight, despite the US president's insistence he'd convinced Israel and Hezbollah to stop attacking each other. Donald Trump's intervention succeeded in pressuring Israeli Prime Minister Benjamin Netanyahu to cancel planned strikes on the Lebanese capital, Beirut. But the future of the broader Lebanon conflict remains unclear, and residents in both Israel and Lebanon are worried about how it will play out. Middle East correspondent Matthew Doran reports.
2: On the highway leading to Israel's north, the traffic is much lighter than what it usually is. We pass a semi-trailer fully laden with pallets of artillery shells. A reminder, the fighting is far from over.
3: I've lived in Metula since November, but I've been in the north for the past 8 years.
2: Sitting at a cafe, we meet Yael Brody.
3: We don't care how, it needs to end. We cannot continue living like this, and we cannot leave this area, because if we surrender to the people that are trying to kill us, we're losing our country.
2: A short drive away in the kibbutz of Misgav Am, Alicia Morduk says there's a disconnect between what's happening in her community and what the rest of the country is experiencing.
4: I think I feel forgotten and lied to a little bit, because life is completely normal in Tel Aviv, but life is not normal for us here.
5: There is no ceasefire inside Lebanon, and the IDF continues its operations against Hezbollah.
2: Israel's defense minister is Israel Katz.
5: The test for the policy of protecting the communities will be simple and will become clear in the coming days, whether the firing on the communities stops or whether there will be firing on the communities, and then we will attack Dahia in Beirut.
2: It's a threat, or perhaps a promise, seemingly at odds with what the US President Donald Trump said less than 24 hours earlier, that he'd spoken to both sides and they committed not to attack each other. That was a call which reportedly included an expletive-laden character assessment of the Israeli Prime Minister. Benjamin Netanyahu is facing immense political pressure to expand the war in Lebanon. His far-right National Security Minister Itamar Ben-Gvir demanding he push back against the White House and attack the Lebanese capital. In Beirut's southern suburbs, shopkeeper Yahya Halek has packed his life into the back of his van.
6: Is there anyone who isn't exhausted? From one displacement to another and then another. I'm tired. How much longer can this go on?
2: He fled Dahia yesterday as the threat of Israeli strikes on the so-called Hezbollah stronghold suburb loomed.
6: Of course every person is afraid. After years of war, people have become numb and exhausted. We're all fed up, but we still fear for the children and the women. In the end, there's nothing more precious than life.
2: It's a sentiment shared, albeit for different reasons, on the other side of the border, as Misgav Am resident Ron Ohana explains.
7: We just want peace and quiet. We want to be in a stable situation. We want to be able to be outside and not fear of missiles or drones or whatever.
2: This is Matthew Doran on the Israel-Lebanon border, reporting for AM.
1: A massive clean-up operation is underway in cities across Ukraine after a wave of Russian strikes on residential areas, which killed at least 22 people and injured more than 100. Moscow says it's stepping up its attacks in retaliation for Kyiv striking deeper into parts of Ukraine that Russia now occupies. Europe Bureau Chief Mazoe Ford reports.
8: Ukraine had been expecting a major Russian assault, and when it came, there was destruction and devastation far and wide. Ukrainian President Volodymyr Zelensky said 73 missiles and more than 600 drones rained down in the overnight attack. The capital Kyiv and Dnipro in central Ukraine suffered the most. One of the drones hit the Kyiv apartment block where Olha Mudra

0: and her six-year-old daughter Natalia were sleeping.
1: Everything was covered with smoke. We couldn't understand what was happening. It was some kind of apocalypse.
0: Russian President Vladimir Putin says the strikes were in retaliation for what he called a Ukrainian terrorist attack on a student dormitory in Luhansk in Russian-controlled eastern Ukraine last month. 21 people were killed. Kyiv says it was aiming for a drone command center nearby. Ukraine's armed forces have stepped up their aerial assaults in parts of the country Russia is occupying and are focusing a lot of their efforts on highways that Moscow uses to deliver troops and supplies to the front line. They've developed long-range AI-powered drones capable of making pinpoint strikes on moving targets from far away.
2: It's significant because Ukrainian forces are paralyzing Russian movements in areas where Russians felt safe for years to operate.
0: Katerina Stepanenko, the Russia team lead at think tank the Institute for the Study of War, says the strikes have become so frequent and effective, the war has entered a new phase.
2: A lot of Ukrainian planning has been reactive, right? So how do I repel personnel that is attacking my positions at this time? Now Ukrainians are thinking more operationally. So they're looking at the whole battlefield and they're thinking, how do we find vulnerabilities in Russian lines?
0: But she and other analysts caution this doesn't mean the tide has turned. John Loff is head of foreign policy

0: at Russia-focused think tank, the New Eurasian Strategy Centre.
1: I don't think that we should just conclude that, you know, the Ukrainians now have suddenly, against the odds, have a winning hand and they're going to end up defeating the Russian army, because I think that's very far from the case. Russia still possesses some significant advantages in terms of the size of its economy, the size of its defence industry, of course, the size of its population.
0: As both sides increase their attacks, any hope of reviving peace talks seems bleak, especially while the US, which has led negotiations up to now, is distracted with the war in Iran. Kyiv is pleading with its allies for more aerial defences, while it waits for diplomacy to return.
2: Ms. Zoe Ford reporting. Back home, Prime Minister Anthony Albanese has pointed to auctions dominated by first home buyers as proof the government's planned changes to negative gearing and capital gains tax are helping young people access the market. But some recent buyers fear their homes are losing value as a result of the changes, as Oliver Gordon reports.
3: Sydney-sider Meg bought her first home in December.
4: I sit on my couch and I can see everything. It's a 48.5 square metre apartment.
3: The 46-year-old was a lifelong renter before buying her Marrickville flat for more than $800,000. She's pleased the federal government is trying to make it easier for first home buyers to enter the market.
4: It's great that investors are being, you know, pushed out a little bit. I'm very happy about that.
3: But she's concerned the proposed tax changes have contributed to a downturn in the Sydney housing market, which has led to her apartment now being worth less than she paid for it.
4: I just wanted a home and some stability. So, yeah, it's a bit scary.
3: Despite news the property market has contracted in key markets like Melbourne, Sydney and Canberra, the federal government is remaining committed to replacing the 50% capital gains tax discount with an inflation-based system and limiting negative gearing. Prime Minister Anthony Albanese telling Question Time auctions across the country are now being dominated by first home buyers.
5: In Melbourne, in Maribyrnong, Lara Harris from the estate agent said this: the buyers were a young couple from Southbank, sick of apartment living, who had once lived in the area and wanted to come back. The underbidders were also a young first home buyer couple. There's a lot of first home buyers in the market.
3: AM contacted real estate agent Lara Harris to ask what it was like to be mentioned in Question Time by the Prime Minister.
6: Yeah, very exciting, I think.
3: He was talking about an auction in Melbourne. What did you see at that auction over the weekend?
6: We had multiple bidders and all of them being first home buyers, which is good to see them back in the market.
3: And how does that compare to, let's say, a month ago? Would you have seen an auction where it was just first home buyers?
6: No, it's definitely increased. Probably in the last 3 to 4 weeks, there's been an increased demand for those types of properties that first home buyers are getting into.
3: So you're seeing less competition from investors, basically?
6: Yeah, we're not seeing really any investors in the market at the moment.
3: Tim Lawless is research director at real estate analytics firm Cotality and says property market jitters are often countered by policy responses.
7: After COVID became a thing in early 2020, I mean, the first couple of months were generally that the sky's falling, that the economy and the property market is going to go through a significant correction. That simply didn't happen, simply because interest rates dropped to 0.1% and we saw a huge amount of fiscal support roll through.
3: But the property market expert says this is a very different time, and a policy response to halt or reverse the current downturn is unlikely.
7: And the trajectory of an increase is really uncertain, given we probably won't see a lifeline thrown to property markets.
2: Cotality's Tim Lawless ending Oliver Gordon's report. The United Nations has issued a warning for countries around the world to be prepared for strong El Niño conditions this year. And El Niño typically increases global temperatures and drives more extreme weather. In Australia, it's usually associated with drier conditions, as Bridget Fitzgerald reports.
8: In New Delhi in northern India, workers scoop dead fish from the surface of a lake. Extreme heat and drought have killed hundreds of fish in the capital in recent weeks. While India is no stranger to heat waves at this time of year, it's a problem that's getting worse.
9: Every year, we've reached higher temperatures. The heat has been more prolonged. and over larger parts of the country.
8: Dr. Soumya Swaminathan is an Indian physician and a former chief scientist of the World Health Organization.
9: We're also expecting

0: And El Niño this year, which is adding to the uncertainty around the monsoon and the fear of sub-adequate monsoon and perhaps drought in some parts of the country.
1: The United Nations Weather Agency has forecast a moderate or possible strong El Niño this year, amid reports suggesting it could be the strongest in decades. El Niño is a periodic warming of sea surface temperatures which can drive up global temperatures. Celeste Saulo is the Secretary General of the World Meteorological Organization.
2: Our experts estimate an 80% probability that El Niño conditions will emerge in the period between June and August. This likelihood increases to around 90% through the remainder of the forecast period, that is September, December.
1: The El Niño of 2023-24 contributed to 2024 becoming the hottest year on record.
2: In some regions, it is likely we will see heavy rainfall and floods. In others, drought conditions. In others, increased or reduced extremes, heat or tropical cyclone activity.
1: UN Secretary General Antonio Guterres says the El Niño forecast should be treated as a climate warning.
3: El Niño conditions will pour fuel on the fire of a warming world.
1: While each El Niño event is different, it's usually associated with drier conditions in Australia. Professor Jeanette Lindsay is a climatologist at the Australian National University.
4: The effects of an El Niño event vary tremendously. What it does, though, is that it sets up the underlying conditions for potentially below average rainfall, particularly across eastern Australia and in the southwest.
1: The Bureau of Meteorology is forecasting a warmer winter across Australia with below average rainfall. Jeanette Lindsay again.
4: In the north, we're looking at maybe average, maybe slightly above average rainfall, but certainly for the rest of Australia, the outlook is for below rainfall, and that is largely based on this developing El Niño event. But that's something that we can't tell until we get closer, to the event actually being in play and we see how things play out.
5: Professor Jeanette Lindsay from ANU, Bridget Fitzgerald with that report. Briefly to finance, in the US, the Dow Jones is up just under 0.5%, and the S&P 500 is 0.1% stronger, and the Aussie dollar's up. It's buying 71.8 US cents. And that's AM for today. I'm Melissa Clark. It's now 8:30.
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7: You're with Paul Culliver.
8: Nothing but saddened. It was really the worst case scenario. It's what we hoped wouldn't occur. I kind of had a gut feeling that they would go with that win formula.
9: I think the biggest thing is we didn't have a general manager when they put this application in. We had an acting general manager. It should have been, nothing should have been done until we got a general manager. And that's what I put in my submission. Because the general manager will come in and they'll look at the structure of council and hopefully restructure the council so it makes it more feasible and more affordable and so we can move forward.
10: Yeah, two big stories we're certainly following this morning. The changes to NBN News from the end of this month, a reduction from 7 nights a week to just 5, the weeknights, and half an hour from 5:30. Gavin Morris, your Lord Mayor of Newcastle, and of course, former NBN News anchor reacting to it this morning. And the other big story, of course, Cessnock not getting its special rate variation that it wanted, a 40% increase on your rates being knocked back by IPART and still living with a $8 million deficit. How to try to repair the budget now without that special rate variation? Ian Olsen, a retired councillor, commenting on that this morning too. Your thoughts welcome. 0487 99 1233. If you want to have your say, Margaret Belmont, that's the end of me watching Current Affair, which I often leave on after the 6 o'clock news. I'll just turn over to the APC at 6 and leave there probably until at least 7:30. How are your viewing habits going to change? Are you happy to tune in a half hour earlier? Is that a good place for you to be getting the local news if you are a watcher of NBN? 0487 99 1233. Are you on a regular medication that you just take every day of the year for the rest of your life? For me, of course, it's statins. I've got familial high cholesterol, and I know I'll just take that atorvastatin every day of my life that I remember. And every year I'll go to my GP, get a new cholesterol test, and they'll go, yep, here's another script as I need it.

0: What about oral contraception? Well, the New South Wales government signalling that by the end of this week, some pharmacists will be able to not only re-up your existing prescription, but actually prescribe you oral contraception in the first place. And it perhaps is no surprise that GPs around New South Wales aren't too happy with it. They're pretty worried about some of the adverse patient outcomes that could come your way. We'll hear about that in just a moment. First, though, Emma Tompkin has the latest news headlines. Good morning to you.
1: Good morning. A television industry commentator says job losses are likely after changes were announced for NBN news bulletins in northern New South Wales. The Wind Network took over NBN this week and yesterday told staff the hour-long bulletin anchored out of Newcastle at 6pm will be changed to a half hour at 5.30. Local weekend bulletins are also being scrapped, with Sydney's Nine News bulletin to air every night from 6pm. Owner of Black Box TV, Rob McKnight, says it's a sad outcome for local journalism and the community. The tribunal that refused Cessnock City Council's controversial special rate variation says the application failed to demonstrate what the additional funds would be used for. Yesterday, Council's application for a 39.9% single-year rate rise was declined, making Cessnock the only unsuccessful application to IPART from the 10 councils that applied. Chair of the Independent Pricing and Regulatory Tribunal, Carmel Donnelly, says Cessnock Council failed specific criteria for the proposed rate rise. And the state's peak farming lobby group says parts of the Hunter are still struggling to get reliable mobile service. New South Wales Farmers has hosted a Hunter telecommunications forum attended by the telecommunications industry ombudsman and NBN and mobile providers. Earlier this year, an ombudsman report revealed complaints about services not working have spiked by more than 40%, with almost a quarter coming from regional areas. New South Wales Farmers Ellen Welch says poor connectivity presents safety and security risks for farmers. That's the latest in ABC News. There'll be more at 9.
0: Emma Tompkin, thanks so much. Let's get traffic.
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3: Traffic.
0: Harry Lance at the Transport Management Centre. Hello, Harry.
4: Good morning, Paul. No crashes or breakdowns to report during peak, which is good, but there are delays to be mindful of. Depending on where you're heading, it's slow Macquarie Road and Main Road towards Cardiff train station. McCaffrey Drive and Main Road towards the inner city bypass also slow. Delays on the bypass north heading past John Hunter into Lambton as well. Looking slow there, Newcastle Link Road heading east to Wallsend onto Newcastle Road and then heading through Jesmond. So a big stretch of slow traffic there. Not uncommon to see that during peak, but could slow you down and add some time to your trip. It is looking good though on the M1 Hunter Expressway, pretty clear. New England Highway, not too bad heading down from the Upper Hunter into Newcastle there. And then the Pacific Highway, if you're heading north of the region, looks pretty clear as well. Not too bad across the Hexham Bridge too at the moment. On the trains, no disruptions or major delays. Central Coast Newcastle line or the Hunter line, no problems on the light rail or the Stockton Ferry either. But it is always best to stay up to date and plan your trips using a transport app or transportnsw.info, and keep an eye on the roads. You can visit livetraffic.com.
0: Too easy. Thanks, Harry.
4: Thanks, Paul.
0: Harry Lance at the Transport Management Centre. Some of your text messages this morning on the NBN News Network changes. 5.30 news from the end of this month, just half an hour though. As I've made the point this morning, the press release says that Wind Network is reaffirming their commitment to local journalism. How they do that by reducing the number of hours they actually broadcast a local news bulletin, I don't know. We did ask Wind Network to join us this morning. I didn't hear anything back from their media team. I emailed the person listed on the media release that went out yesterday and I got nothing back. So exactly how you're reaffirming your commitment to local journalism by cutting it, I don't know. Bronze is at Belmont says, I'm part of the problem. Stopped watching commercial television about 10 years ago. The news is always bad news, and being a McLaughlin, being from Lake Macquarie, the local news was always Newcastle-centric and really anything to do with the lake and its residents, says Bronze. 0487 99 1233. Appreciate Bronze adopting. We were fishing around on Monday for a name for people from Lake Macquarie, so I'm glad that you incorporated that in. There you go. Adopting Lake McLaughlin. Appreciate that. On the Cessnock rate peg issue, we have now heard from the mayor of Cessnock, Daniel Watton. He did get back to us during the AM program. He has confirmed he will join you on the radio to explain his

0: reaction to the IPART decision, knocking back that special rate variation, and where to next, the draft operational plan, which is, in effect, the plan of how to claw the Cessnock Council back from not only deficit, but massive debt as well. We'll do that on your radio tomorrow morning. So I appreciate the chance to have a chat with the mayor on air. Today, it's sunny. How good's that? Loving a bit of sun. It is partly cloudy across the place, though. Medium chance of showers about the Upper Hunter, most likely in the late morning and afternoon, and really then only a few mil. It's got to get to 21 in most places, if not a few degrees cooler, particularly up the Hunter.
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0: All right, if you've been on the same medication every day of your life, is it a bit frustrating to have to go to the GP to get that new script? Well, are there added benefits, though, of having that continuity of care, of having your GP knowing what you're up to, what condition you're in, what you're on, what changes are happening? Now, we've got some changes happening in New South Wales with the way that some of these pills are going to come your way. As we talked about yesterday, the University of Newcastle had some trials looking at pharmacists managing UTIs and also the resupply of existing oral contraceptions to patients. We talked to Associate Professor Sarah Denine Griffin from the University of Newcastle. She's also a pharmacist. She talked about some of the results of that trial. And then, interestingly, today we've also had notification that, in fact, there's going to be even more to this, which is starting at the end of this week, some pharmacists will now be able to prescribe oral contraception from the jump. So let's hear a little bit from my chat from Associate Professor Sarah Denine Griffin yesterday talking through the results.
8: We actually found that 9 out of 10 women were satisfied to very satisfied with the care that they received. We did see a continuity of care. So our pharmacists were actually referring patients to their GP or emergency department when required, so when it was outside of their scope of practice. And I think lastly, just to mention around side effects for women and serious adverse events were really consistent with the previous research that's been conducted in these areas.
0: Associate Professor Sarah Denine Griffin, who is also a pharmacist from the University of Newcastle, explaining the results of the study of the safety of pharmacists managing UTIs and also the resupply of oral contraceptives, having a chat yesterday. And now, of course, the expansion to pharmacists, some, if they've done the right training, being able to prescribe oral contraception for people in New South Wales. Let's get a reaction from the Royal Australian College of GPs. Dr. Rebecca Hoffman is the chair for the New South Wales and ACT. Good morning to you, Doctor.
9: Good morning.
0: Are pharmacists dealing with UTIs and contraception pills like this safe?
9: So I guess what the study has shown is that it's reported from the patients that they've had no adverse outcomes. So there's a few things to unpack there. One, the call for safe is that there was no control group. So safe compared to what? And they've not done safe compared to usual practice, safe compared to seeing the GP. So as far as design of the study, saying it's safe, what they're saying is, well, for UTIs, the patients had symptoms. We don't know if they were a UTI because it wasn't tested. And then a week later, they said that they had not no further symptoms, but that they were satisfied that the pharmacist was nice to them and had treated them kindly, and they had no concerns over the interaction. And so what they didn't actually decide, or what they didn't actually study, is if it was safe. They didn't actually look at if there were any adverse outcomes. They didn't actually follow up with the patients to see if they still had a UTI a week later. They didn't actually decide whether or not they had a UTI to start with. So I guess extrapolating to say that it's safe, but more concerning that it should be expanded, is actually quite a big leap of faith.
0: Okay. That's talking about the UTI aspect of things. What about, and let's talk about this in both together, which is one, we've had pharmacists being able to deal with the resupply of oral contraception, and now the New South Wales government signalling that at the end of this week we will have some pharmacists being able to just prescribe oral contraception from the jump. What is your reaction to that approach?
9: Yeah, so this we've been

0: really quite concerned about. And when we talk about continuing prescribing, so continuing prescribing is one thing, and what this study has shown is that there's a cohort of patients that this is really popular for. There's a cohort of patients that are in urban areas that are financially able to spend the money, that have tertiary education, so high socioeconomic populations that want to access this service. What it also showed is that there was no one in rural and remote. There were very few levels of low income patients that accessed this service. So when we're looking at trying to prioritise contraceptive care to those that need it most, it did not achieve that. But more concerning for me is when we're then talking about expanding to initiation, when we're then talking about people going to get their very first contraceptive script, they're missing out on the conversations that you have with a GP. They're missing out on the conversations about sexual health and about domestic violence and about contraceptive or cervical screening. They're missing out on all of those other really important vital connections that you make with a GP at that moment in time.
1: To talk about what is the worst case scenario here, and unfortunately when it comes to healthcare, sometimes the worst case scenario is absolutely what you're trying to avoid. What could really go wrong here?
0: So I guess from a contraceptive perspective, it could be anything from a missed pregnancy, an unplanned pregnancy. And we often see that people look for contraceptives after they're already sexually active. So they may already be pregnant at the time that they're seeking contraception. And we definitely see that in community general practice, where people have unfortunately then needed the morning after pill or gone on to terminate or gone on to look at other pregnancy options because they didn't get contraceptive early enough. But also, worse than that, or not worse than that, but there's very significant risks with taking the contraceptive pill, and significant risks about increased concerns over clotting. And if you have a BMI over 40, or if you get migraines or headaches, or if you're smoking or over the age of 40, then the contraceptive pill is definitely not a first-line option for you. It's definitely not something that you should be offered without a really significant conversation about your increased risk of having a stroke. And I think if you're in a pharmacy and you're not asked those really specific questions, then it can really lead to quite an awful outcome.
1: You're hearing from Dr. Rebecca Hoffman, New South Wales and ACT Chair of the Royal Australian College of GPs this morning. We're talking about a few different expanded powers for pharmacists in New South Wales. So yesterday, of course, the University of Newcastle sharing with you the research into the trials of both pharmacists managing UTIs, but also the resupply of oral contraception. And now the state government today signalling that it's just a couple of days until some pharmacists will be able to prescribe oral contraception. So not just resupply, but prescribe. So Dr. Rebecca Hoffman, given that this will now be the experience in New South Wales, it shifts from being a trial, how will we know what patient outcomes are?
0: Yeah, so I guess first of all for me as a GP, it's not too late to actually make sure we're doing this safely. It's not too late to get GPs at the table who are the ones doing the prescribing all of the time and say, how can we do this safely? And the number one reason, or the number one way to do this safely, is to communicate with the GPs. Let me know when you've prescribed a contraceptive pill for my patient, so the next time they're in, I can have those conversations and check their blood pressure and make sure that's appropriate. Let them make sure that they're uploading it to my health record so that when they go to the emergency department with a headache potentially, then they can see what medication they're on. And they're things that aren't currently required. So make sure that we're communicating and safeguarding within what we can, the trial to be as safe, or not a trial anymore, the process to be as safe as we can. But also the whole point of this was to make sure that our lower socioeconomic, our rural and our remote patients are able to access contraceptive methods when they previously couldn't, they previously didn't have access. And I don't think that either of these methods, either the contraceptive pill or the UTI study, have actually achieved that. So we really need to sit down and say, how do our most vulnerable populations, our patients that really struggle to get access, how do we serve them best? Mm. And it's neither with the pharmacy or with the current trial that's been proposed.
1: Well, and indeed, I mean, the argument that many would mount for doing this level of pharmacy management

0: app. You know, they're not bulk billed. They also, many people have been on contraceptive pills for many, many years with no problems. They know what pill works for them. They just want to get another resupply. So to that argument, what do you say for people going, well, there actually is an opportunity here to have a benefit from pharmacies playing a greater role here?
1: Yeah, no, and I absolutely agree. And if we look at the two studies, so the first one, the UTI study, a really large proportion actually had to see their GP within the next 2 days. So with the argument that it's because you can't get in to see your GP, actually a really large cohort needed to see their GP in the next 2 days. And we know from our Health of the Nation studies that over 80% of the population for an urgent issue can see their usual GP or their usual practice within 48 hours. So yes, that's not in really rural and remote areas, but the majority of people in urban, in outer metro areas can get in to see their GP when they need to see them. And then we add on to that the urgent care centres that also plug that gap. I think the argument that we need to see pharmacists in this space doesn't fly as well as we need them to. The argument around OCP, though, for continuation of the oral contraceptive pill when you've been on it for years and years and years and you've had no contraindications and you're up to date with your sexual history and you've been using it for forever, I absolutely agree that we need to have better access. But I think that that shouldn't be initiation and you still need to have a relationship with your GP, be that every 2 years, be that every 3 years, be that when you've got a change in sexual partner or another significant factor. You probably don't need to see me every year, but you need to be able to access it in a way that suits you. And I don't think we've quite nailed that yet.
0: Dr. Rebecca Hoffman, really appreciate your time today. Thank you.
1: Thank you.
0: Dr. Rebecca Hoffman, the New South Wales and ACT Chair of the Royal Australian College of GPs. 12:33, ABC Newcastle. When's the last time you opened a window? It's been very cloudy, very rainy, beautiful sunshine today though. How beneficial is it to burp your house? You'll find out next.

0: Tiffany, I think we're alone now. You're going to find out how to burp your house next.
1: Hello, Scott Bevan here. Now, usually, you hear me on Saturday mornings, but I'm now on Friday mornings as well. So if you do hear me, don't assume it's the weekend, but please keep listening anyway. Right here on 1233 ABC Newcastle.
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0: All right, winter has come. It's time to learn about a German practice of burping a house. Wait, need to set the scene.

0: right. Inclusion of a German Oompa band optional when you want to do this. Tim Forsey is the energy advisor for Melbourne Energy Institute. Joins you this morning. Hello, Tim.
1: Good morning. Oompa Pa.
0: Oompa Pa, what do you want people to think about doing with their house?
1: Well, as winter's coming, we're probably closing up the house a bit to try and stay warm and to keep our energy bills under control. But you often have to remember to throw open the windows just for a little bit.

0: contaminant that opening up the house from time to time will help to get the stale air out, the fresh air in.
1: Okay, and the Germans know this well.
0: Yeah, they refer to it as Stuhlluften, and it became well known during particularly COVID because, you know, another reason to be opening up the house and purging out the air, you know, had to do with the concern about viruses and bacteria, et cetera. So it's a generally good practice to get some fresh air into the house, get the stale air out.
1: Okay. Now, what are some of those contaminants? What is the danger of what could be floating in the air that we're leaving inside otherwise?
0: Yeah, like I mentioned, carbon dioxide, just a normal thing that we all breathe out. Another thing that we should probably talk about is moisture, humidity. That can build up and lead to issues with mold. But also, if you're burning things in and around the house, like a gas cooker, that can have nitrous oxide, sulfur dioxide, particulates, formaldehyde, things like that. So trying to get those things out of the house can be a good health practice.
1: Okay, so how do we balance this? And as you say, it's cold. We have this inclination to want to be energy smart, so that would imply leaving the windows and doors closed to keep that heat in. So how do we balance house burping versus good energy efficiency?
0: Yeah, and improving the energy efficiency of our homes is important to do. A lot of people are draft-proofing their homes because our homes have been compared to leaky tents. So we've been busy draft-proofing. But if you've been counting on just the holes in your house to bring in the fresh air in the past, and now maybe you've closed up those holes, you have to go to a bit more what we call managed ventilation, which is throwing the windows open, as I said, just for a few minutes, maybe in the morning, maybe later in the day, depending on how much you're home, and purging some of those contaminants out.
1: Okay. And is it a daily thing? Is that really something we should be doing every day?
0: Well, for sure. In fact, I even purchased a carbon dioxide monitor. So I wake up in the morning, I can notice that the carbon dioxide in our bedroom when my wife and myself sleeping is running high, maybe even if we had a window cracked open all night long. So, yeah, throw the windows open, particularly if there's a breeze, that'll bring in the fresh air just for 10 or 15 minutes, and then close it up, turn the heater on, be comfortable for the rest of the day. But you know that you've dropped those carbon dioxide levels down closer to fresh air.
1: Huh. Is there a time of day that's better?
0: Well, I like to do it in the morning before we even thought about heating up the house. So it might get cold there for a few minutes when the breeze is coming through, but then you can close it up and turn the heater on and be comfortable for the rest of the day.
1: There you go. Anything else we need to know about house burping?
0: Well, just, you know, the cheapest way to heat up.

0: home is with a an air conditioner these days, cheaper than electric heating, cheaper than gas heating. Huh. Heating with gas or LPG can bring contaminants in the home as well. So heat with your air conditioner is the cheapest way, and that can also have some air quality benefits to it.
1: Okay, very good. Can you give it, just because you had such a wonderful pronunciation, can you please give me the German name once again?
0: I'll go for the Stuschluften Umpa-Pa.
1: Very good. Tim, would you like to be played out with the German Umpa band?
0: Let's do it. I love it.
1: All right, excellent. Here we go. Tim Forsey, thank you so much.
0: No worries.
1: Tim Forsey, energy advisor for Melbourne Energy Institute.

0: Ah, fantastic stuff. Maeve Owens is here. Oh, look at my... Look at this. Wow, this is a winner. Hello, Maeve.
1: It is lucky you've been doing your exercise segs, because the way you just danced around the studio and an ability to keep talking, incredible.
0: I'm
1: remarkable.
0: So often
1: scenes.
0: Out of breath. I did push-ups this morning, burpees yesterday. Oh, my God. Okay, that's a great find. Stepping Out Entertainment on YouTube is what I was just playing, if people want to find that bit of music. Wonderful Oompa covers. Knees on your radio after nine. Hello, what you got?
1: While you're searching on those different platforms, we're going to talk AI. And you know, you might have an AI bot at home that gives you a little tire pump up every now and then. It says, great question, Paul. Well done. Let me find that information for you. Or maybe great song selection if you've called out across the kitchen and asked it to play the next one.
0: Yeah.
1: What does that level of agreement, that lack of friction, that total acquiescence due to our kids' brains at different developmental stages when they're growing up now with AI, without questioning, without any relationship rupture and repairs? We're going to talk about that after the news.
0: Oh, my God, that's a lot. Can I just go back
1: too
0: to
1: many
0: some,
1: challenges
0: can
1: for
0: I
1: you?
0: Just go back to the German Oompa? Maeve, looking forward to that chat after 9 o'clock. Thank you.
1: Thanks, Paul.
0: Throw out the entire playlist tomorrow. This is the best. Hey, tomorrow, your penultimate chance to win a double pass to Anne Juliet at the Civic Theatre in Newcastle. You've got to stay tuned from 5:30 to win.
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5: ABC News, good morning, I'm Emma Tonkin. The Australian government's hoping to strengthen security ties with the Solomon Islands when the leaders of both countries meet today. Prime Minister Anthony Albanese will welcome his counterpart, Matthew Wale, to Canberra. China's influence in the region is expected to be discussed amid concerns about Beijing's connection to the Solomon Islands through security and policing pacts. Foreign Minister Penny Wong's been asked if Australia can boost security ties under the new Prime Minister, who was sworn in last month.
6: You've seen us through this term and the last term engage in building trust with Pacific nations. So, yes, of course, we are open to elevation of the relationship and will be led by his priorities.
5: Senior Labor frontbencher Katie Gallagher says backbencher Ed Husic is entitled to his views on AUKUS. Mr. Husic says Australia should consider renegotiating the pact after the government announced it'll buy 3 used submarines from the US instead of 2 used and 1 new as originally planned. Senator Gallagher says the government remains committed to AUKUS.
7: Ed's a colleague of ours and he's entitled to his view. I mean, I don't think it's particularly surprising that Ed's talking publicly. He does on a number of matters. He's entitled to his view. He's made that clear.
5: The US says it struck and disabled an oil tanker that had been sailing towards Iran. Linda Gruen reports.
8: US Central Command says an American aircraft fired a Hellfire missile into the engine room of the Botswana-flagged ship after its crew reportedly ignored repeated warnings. The action is part of Washington's naval

0: blockade of the Strait of Hormuz. The vital oil shipping channel has been closed by Iran for months now, and the U.S. is in turn blocking tankers from reaching or leaving Iranian ports. The Gulf nation Kuwait, meanwhile, says that it's been intercepting missile and drone attacks and is urging the public to follow safety instructions. Iran has repeatedly targeted U.S. bases in Kuwait in retaliation for American attacks.
1: Back home in Newcastle, Lord Mayor and former news anchor Gavin Morris says the cuts to NBN local news bulletins are the result of a financially struggling free-to-air TV industry. The Wynn Network took over NBN this week and yesterday told

0: with Sydney's Nine News Bulletin to air every night from 6 p.m. Mr. Morris says free-to-air TV is struggling to compete with so many other sources of news.
1: It was really the worst case scenario. It's what we hoped wouldn't occur. The reality is that free-to-air TV is really, really struggling financially. There are just simply too many slices of the pie. So many different platforms. The list goes on and on and on. And sadly, that audience has shrunk, and so too the advertising dollar.
0: Muswellbrook Mayor Jeff Drayton says an approved rate rise for local mining companies won't stop further investment or coal mine expansions in the region. IPART approved Council's bid for a 29% rate increase for mining land in the next financial year. The forecast $6 million of extra profit will go into a special fund to offset the loss of mining rates from future coal mine closures. Councillor Drayton says the increase won't deter investment in local mines.
2: We just need to go look at some of the profits that these mines make. I don't think a few hundred thousand dollars or $1 million in extra rates will put at risk any investment decisions the mines might or might not make.
0: The state's peak farming lobby group says parts of the Hunter are still struggling to get reliable mobile service. New South Wales Farmers has hosted a Hunter telecommunications forum attended by the telecommunications industry ombudsman and NBN and mobile providers. Earlier this year, an ombudsman report revealed complaints about services not working have spiked by more than 40%, with almost a quarter coming from regional areas. New South Wales Farmers Ellen Welch said poor connectivity presents safety and security risks for farmers.
3: If the farmer has an accident and they can't call for help, it's a pretty difficult situation. So we want to see priority solutions for the mobile network to make sure that their coverage and experience is equivalent to what we saw when we had 3G.
0: Checking the Hunter's weather, partly cloudy today, a medium chance of showers about the upper Hunter, northwesterly winds. Newcastle and Maitland heading for tops of 21, 20 degrees in Singleton, 19 degrees in Scone. Partly cloudy tomorrow and on Friday. ABC News.
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8: Now we're talking. We're talking.

0: Good morning. Niamh Owens with you on Mornings Today. I hope you've had a great start to your Wednesday. How much do you use AI in your everyday life? At home, do you have Alexa or another system that you can shout questions at? Or at work, maybe an AI bot that helps you maintain some semblance of sanity? So many of us are adjusting the way we do things to use these new tools. But for our kids, they'll grow up with them as a constant part of their everyday. They don't pull out the old encyclopedia at home to do the research project anymore. AI collates all of that available information, all of those different sources for them, spits out an answer, probably with a well-timed, great question thrown in for good measure. So what is that doing to our children's brain development, their ability to navigate conversations in the real world when they can have friction-free chats with the AI bot on their device at home? Such an interesting space for families, for schools to navigate, and we'll have more on that for you next. Do you still have that trusty old oil heater at home? Drag it out of the shed each winter, give it a bit of a wash down? Me too. But when should the love affair end? And how stinky is okay stinky when you turn it on for the first time this season? We're going to have a quick winter safety checklist for you. That's coming up in the next half hour or so as well. Lovely to have your company on 1233 ABC Newcastle on this Wednesday morning. My name's Niamh Owens.
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0: Let's have a little look at what happened on this day in history. If you're a cricket fan, Wazim Akram. Born on this day, Pakistani cricketer. The Aussies, of course, got a win over Pakistan overnight. Well, Wazim Akram, one of the legends, left-arm fast bowler, coach, commentator, born in Lahore in Pakistan, where I believe that game was played overnight as well. He was born in 1966, celebrating what is his 60th birthday today.

the lead singer of Welsh rock band Stereophonics, Kelly Jones, turns 52 today, born in 1974 in Wales. The band released their first album in 1997. They've gone on to produce a whole heap of albums since, 5 number one UK albums. It is Kelly Jones's 52nd birthday today, and one of my favourite songs of all time, this one.

0: it is impossible not to tap your foot along with that one, is it? Aretha Franklin's Respect reached number one on this day in 1967. And if that's not an excuse to play the whole thing, I don't know what is. We'll have more of that for you a little later on the show. And I wonder, when it comes to the age-old tennis question, Federer or Nadal, where do you sit? Which camp are you in? Fittingly, during the French Open, it is tennis legend Rafael Nadal's birthday today. His 40th, in fact, 1986 baby Rafael Nadal, born on this day.
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2: 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Is that like something to do with the abs?
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1: ABC Newcastle. 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
7: This is 1233 ABC Newcastle.
1: Mornings with Niamh Owens.
7: Now we're talking.
0: When it comes to AI in your

0: Life. Do you like how agreeable Siri Alexa is? Or maybe the AI bot that you use online? Never argues back, never questions your decisions, gives the occasional great question response to pump up your tires? Not bad, right? What if you're a kid growing up now in this AI era of peak acquiescence? What do you learn about the way communication works in the real world, and what does it do to your ability to navigate that through those increasingly common AI interactions? Chelsea Wickmark is founder of Little Shield AI. She's also a PhD researcher at the University of Brunel in London, looking at early childhood development and AI. And she joins you this morning. Hello, Chelsea.
1: Hello.
0: I've watched my daughter, Chelsea, use AI to do research for school projects, to look for answers. Today we're talking about that interaction itself, if you like, rather than the content that she's ending up with. What is notable about that interaction, that exchange?
1: So for me, the thing that I'm thinking a lot about these days is that there are children right now that are 5, 6, 7 years old having daily conversations with AI systems, right? And in these conversations, they're forming real attachments, right? And we're not measuring what that's doing to them developmentally yet. So the main issue I see is that we're putting children in front of a conversational AI. So like you're saying, a chatbot, homework helpers, AI companions that are designed to encourage relational attachment. And we don't yet know how that will impact children's development over time.
0: Let's start with one of those lessons that kids could be absorbing. A good interaction requires no effort from your side. I mean, hello, narcissism, or am I taking that too far?
1: No, I think that's exactly it. I'm coming from a lens of child safety and AI, right? And what we're talking about these days, mostly when we're talking about safety and AI, we're focusing on whether or not they can access harmful content or making sure that they're not using it to cheat on their homework, right? And both of these things matter, and I'm not dismissing them. But I think that there's a third thing, exactly like what you're talking about, that we're not yet talking about as a community. And this is, what is it like to be a child who talks to AI every single day? And from my perspective, it's think about what normal human interactions actually involve. So from a child, it's a parent who usually is upbeat, usually is supportive, but sometimes they're tired and sometimes they're snappy. Or a friend who might be in a bad mood, or a teacher who maybe doesn't have time for your last question that day. And children can learn from all of that friction. They learn that relationships take effort, that people sometimes have limits, and that you can upset somebody but then repair it. And then if we look at the flip side, you can also think about the positive side of that friction too. So a parent who sits with a child through a meltdown and helps them find their way back to calm, that's teaching emotional regulation in a way that no AI can replicate. Or a teacher who says, I can see that you're frustrated, let's sit down and try a different way. That moment of being genuinely seen by another person and being helped through something hard is doing real development work that matters deeply. AI has none of that texture.
0: That rupture and repair is a normal part of human interactions, isn't it? And
1: exactly.
0: A very important learning for kids.
1: Exactly. But when they're conversing with an AI chatbot, let's say, it has none of that texture. It is endlessly patient. It is always available, right? It is never frustrated with you. It's never too tired. And that sounds wonderful, right? And for adults, it mostly is. But for a child who's still figuring out what relationships are, what are they learning from an interaction that never pushes back, that never needs anything, and that is always there?
0: Another thing that I've noticed with my little one, Chelsea, is that information always being available element. I mean, we know kids ask incredible questions, don't they? I often don't know the answers, but that musing sometimes isn't acceptable. There's an expectation that every question has an answer. My little one says, just Google it, mummy. So doesn't have that ability to kind of sit in the curious, to wonder.
1: And I think that something that's quite interesting for me is that children experience AI fundamentally different from adults. Children experience AI as a real relationship, and they develop genuine connections inside of it. But when they develop those connections and they ask a vulnerable or probing question and nothing comes back, we don't yet understand how that lands for a child differently than how it lands for an adult. Children, and especially young children, research is showing that they put AI somewhere in between a tool and a person, but not fully in either one camp or another. And you can see it in what they do and how they use it. They'll say sorry to it.

0: They'll ask it if it gets lonely. They worry about whether or not it's okay if the screen goes dark. But that's not confusion.
1: Wow.
0: That's completely developmentally on track. Children under 8 are still working out which things in the world have feelings, which things have minds, and which things deserve care. And so they're really showing up to these interactions in a fundamentally different way than you and I are.
1: That is an incredible way to think about it. Chelsea Wickmark with you on ABC Newcastle Today, founder of Little Shield AI. Chelsea, I remember when my daughter was little and we'd go to the airport and she'd bring her little lion with her and the lion would have to go through the security check-in. She couldn't carry it through on her person. And it used to upset her so much, that worry around whether Liony would be okay. What you're saying is for kids now, they're thinking about this AI chatbot in a similar way, attaching human feelings to it.
0: Exactly. And that's actually what makes this relationship for them genuinely complicated, because from their perspective and from the outside, it's like what we were saying in the beginning, it looks like a wonderful relationship to them, right? It's warm, it's patient, it's always there. And a lot of children genuinely love this interaction. They love talking to it. But then where it starts to get complicated is that it's real enough that they feel like, you know, a legitimate relationship, but the system actually isn't built to respond to the needs that the children are asking for, right? So when a child reaches for emotional connection, when they say something like, do you ever get lonely? And like in the middle of a homework session with an education chatbot, they're not asking a philosophical question. What they're doing is what every child does in every new relationship. They're testing that, right? They're testing their new conversational partner. So they're saying something more about themselves in a disguise form and watching to see if this new partner will truly see them. But the AI can't see them, right? It just hears a question and then it answers it.
1: Chelsea, when it comes to something like AI design, is there a child-centered approach? I mean, how much consideration goes into the impacts that it can have on children?
0: I think this is the question, because we're seeing that AI is skewing younger and younger, right? My work looks at the youngest children that might be interacting with AI. The reason why I personally focus on younger children is that we're seeing AI move younger and younger, right? Voice-enabled chat features that now enable a 3-year-old to use before they can even read. We're seeing pop up more and more. Or an AI-enabled educational product marketed to primary schools. Child-targeted AI companions.

0: because a teenager has resources, they have life experiences, perspective, years of human relationships to draw on, and they're still affected, but they have more to push back with. But a 5 or 7-year-old who is spending real time with an AI system is in a much more formative place. And the things that they experience repeatedly right now are actively shaping how they understand the world. They're shaping how they view that relationships work. They're shaping what to expect from other people and whether it's okay to need something from somebody, right? And most of the systems they're using were not designed with them in mind. They were designed for adults. And a child is using an adult tool at the exact moment in their life when everything they experience is still becoming part of who they are and forming that template that they're going to be carrying with them through adulthood.
1: So as parents then, what's our role in this? What can we do?
0: That's an excellent question. I personally don't think the answer is to ban AI. I don't think that's realistic, and I think that there are genuine benefits. But what I think we need is the same thing that we need to do with any environment that children spend time in, right? We need to evaluate it, and we need to ask what they're learning there, not just whether or not the individual interaction is safe, but we need to stay very intentional about what we allow into that environment and what we keep out of that environment. And I want to say this carefully because I don't want parents to feel afraid, because I don't think fear is necessarily useful here. But I think curiosity is, genuine curiosity about your child's experience of AI and what that actually is. So ask them about it, not in an interrogating way, just the way you would ask about what happened at school or what do you like about it? Has it ever said something that felt a little weird or off? Right. And the reason that that matters is this: you can't always see inside those interactions, but your child can tell you things about them if you ask in a way that feels safe rather than suspicious. And staying curious keeps that door open. And then the other thing I would say is advocate for your schools to ask harder questions before they put AI tools in front of your children. So not just is this content safe, right? But what is the relationship going to look like for my child across a whole school year using this device?
1: It is such an interesting space, Chelsea. Thank you so much for introducing us to your research and for stepping us through it today.
0: Mm-hmm. Thank you so much.
1: Chelsea Wickmark, founder of Little Shield AI and PhD researcher at the University of Brunel in London, looking at early childhood development and AI. What do you think? Could some of the bits as adults that we love about AI, the following our instructions, not questioning, always having an answer, actually be fundamentally changing the way our kids' brains are wired? What have you noticed in your house? 0487 99 1233 is the SMS number, or you can give me a call on 1300 at 33 1233. Is there an expectation that you will always have the answer, always be able to find the right answer? I'd love to hear how this is playing out at your place or how your kids' or grandkids' school is approaching this question. 0487 99 1233 is the SMS number. Or you can give me a call, 1300 33 1233. It's new for all of us, but for so many of our kids, it'll be a part of their lives from a very young age. How do we navigate that? This is Bruno Mars, Risk It All on 1233 ABC Newcastle at 9:20. Good morning.

0: Bruno Mars, risking it all with you on 1233 ABC Newcastle. Great to have your company on this Wednesday morning. News Extra is next.
1: Jenny Margent.
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0: Larice Dixon is playing with the Brekkie team this week with Paul Culliver in the mornings, and Fleur Connick has come to share the love on mornings. Hello, Fleur.
5: Good morning, Niamh.
0: Great to see you again.
5: You too.
0: What's caught your eye this morning?
5: Alrighty, so I have three words for you. Great white shark.
0: Okay, I'm ready. I'm awake.
5: No,
0: I'm definitely awake now.
5: Even hearing the music, I can't watch Jaws the movie. But basically, I saw this video this morning. It had gone viral on Facebook, and it was a local guy. He posts a lot of this sort of content, and this one was taken at Redhead Beach last night, and it shows a great white shark swimming, back and forth in the weather. Some of the people describe it like it's doing zoomies.
0: Oh, great. Yeah, like, yeah, so the pup lovely. Does on the beach. The great white shark is doing zoomies in the water.
5: Yeah, but I love Redhead and go there a lot with my dogs, especially that because it has that long stretch where dogs are allowed. Mm. And but it is always in the back of my mind about, especially I was saying yesterday with Hattie, the golden retriever, has no fear, goes way out. So I'm always scared.
0: You were saying Hattie doesn't mind catching a wave.
5: Yeah, or get dumped. Yeah. She has no fear. But it is always in the back of my mind and I have a real fear. And that really started. So this is at Horseshoe Beach. And I had a very, way too close for comfort encounter with a shark. I don't think it was a great white, but basically did all the wrong things also. I'm usually really good, but this was in the evening. It was an overcast day.
0: Okay, so you're hitting dusk.
5: Yeah.
0: It's overcast.
5: And it's at Horseshoe Beach, which I've been many times, and it literally was just to cool them off. All we did was going to let them in for a quick dip, and then we were going.
0: Sounds reasonable.
5: Yep. And it's shallow, and it, you know, felt safe. And anyway, so she just saw a stick. I hadn't even thrown a ball out or anything. Saw a stick, swam out a few metres, and I thought it was a sort of a log floating in the water next to her. And she was just, thank God, coming out of the water when I realised it was a shark.
0: Wow.
5: And it was only, it's not very deep there, like 2 metres
0: yes,
5: or so.
0: Very close to shore.
5: And it was a big shark. And in this video, it's very similar of, it doesn't look very deep where the shark is. And God, it had, so obviously, you know, felt her splashing, caught its attention and was only like 2 metres probably from her. And, yeah, that was way too close for comfort. That
0: so
5: experience.
0: All of a sudden one of your actual nightmares you watched in reality.
5: Yeah, and, definitely as a dog mum I'm always scared of these sort of things happening, and it was like, but I guess I was lucky. I kept thinking, I was like, if she had swum out further, who knows what would have happened. I was also interested because I was like, okay, I need to know what shark this was.
0: Mm.
5: So I was looking at like different identification on the fins. We think maybe a bull shark. We don't know. I'm interested to hear if anyone else has ever had a similar experience.
0: Yeah. What were your close encounters? What occasion did something, could be an animal, get a little too close for comfort? 0487 99 1233. It reminds me, Fleur, of a holiday I took with my mum a number of years ago. We went up north, Cape Tribulation, and it was our first night there. We were just about to have dinner at a beautiful little spot by the water. We had to wait a little while for our table, so we went for a stroll along the beach. Ultimately, that dumb tourist thing, we learned really quickly. We walked down. It got dark a lot faster than we thought it would. Our first evening in a different state. And where we actually strolled was near a lovely little inlet that is a favourite little spot for crocs. Now, we were completely oblivious in so many different ways, totally unscathed. Learn our lesson when we got back and they were like, what are you doing?
5: Yeah.
0: But I bet we're not the only ones to have those close encounters.
5: And crocs are fast.
0: Well, when you said a log in the water with Hattie, that's what it made me think of, that appearance of a log in the water.
5: Yeah. I don't know, when I, realised, oh, no, that's a shark, I could see the two fins, and it was a decent size for how shallow the water was. But, but back to the crocodiles, I have, seen how fast they can run. I'm very glad. Yeah. You were lucky.
0: 0487 99 1233 is the SMS number. Look, doesn't have to be a shark or a croc. Could be a hippo. Could happen at the zoo. Could be a cyclist. What close encounters? What came a little too close for comfort and had you questioning a couple of your life choices? 0487 99 1233 is the SMS number. Or you can call 1300 33 1233. Thanks, Fleur.
5: Thank you.
1: Weather.
0: Let's have a look at your weather forecast today. Right across the Hunter, partly cloudy day, medium chance of showers about the Upper Hunter, most likely in the late morning and afternoon. Zero chance of rain elsewhere. Winds northwesterly, 25 to 35 kilometres per hour. Daytime max temps today between 15 and 20 degrees. That's for the Hunter Valley in Newcastle. Looking at between 12 and 21 today, so pretty similar, sitting at around 17 degrees at the moment, but there is a bit of wind about today, so still feels a good bit cooler. In fact, Bureau of Meteorology says it's feeling about 10 degrees at the moment. Let me know if you're out and about this morning. 0487 99 1233. Is it really feeling that cool? There is that severe weather warning for damaging winds that is about today. Parts of the mid-north coast, though, all a little bit north of us, just coming down around that Scone, Tamworth kind of area. There are a complex low-pressure system. It's moving east through the Bass Strait, bringing strong westerly flow over elevated parts of the Great Dividing Range today through to Friday. Could result in some damaging winds about.
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0: Traffic front, not a whole heap to tell you about today, which is great. If you see anything different when you're out and about, 0487 99 1233 is that SMS number. Let me know and we can pass it along to your fellow motorist if it is safe to flick me through a message. 0487 99 1233 is the number. We're going to check in with what should be on your winter to-do list. As you drag those old heaters out of the shed, that's coming up in just a moment's time. But first, this is The Emotions, Best of My Love on 1233 ABC Newcastle.

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0: It's that time of the year, isn't it, when the weather drops, all of a sudden, yeah, the calendar kind of warns us it's coming, doesn't it? And we start searching the shed for the old heater and figuring out where that cold draft is still getting in. Have you done that at your place this week? My old oil heater looks pretty battered and bruised at this stage, but I still love it. Is it a relationship that I should give up on at some point? There were 42 residential fires in the Newcastle LGA last winter. That is the second highest of any LGA in New South Wales. So let's check in and get a reminder of what you should be keeping an eye on at home. Mel Spur from Fire and Rescue New South Wales is the Superintendent for Community Risk Reductions and joins you this morning. Hello, Mel.
4: Hi, Niamh. How are you going?
0: Very well, thank you. Is it the same at your place? You know it's coming, but it's still a mad dash to find the old heaters when the cool weather starts?
4: Of course. And it's, you know, as it's getting very cold, everyone's pulling out those older heaters and people tend to cook a little bit more inside your home.
0: And when we do it, right, the heater can be pretty dusty. It needs a good clean. It can even have a certain stink about it when it first gets switched on for the new year. What do we need to be aware of and look out for on that front?
4: Yeah, look, winter is one of the most dangerous times of year when it comes to

0: house fires. So everyone really needs to be checking their smoke alarms. We want to really make sure that everyone's protected and looked after in your home. And everyone's bringing out those heaters, so making sure that they're clean, dust-free, and all the electrical cords are intact. That's really important to keep your family safe.
1: So check the smoke alarms. Is that a case of if you reach up with the broom, you press the little button and it beeps, you know it's good to go?
0: 100%. You want to make sure that you're checking it every year. It's beeping. The batteries are all in place. And look, if you're worried about your smoke alarm and unsure about it, we'll come and give you a free safety visit in your home and even give you some safety advice and actually put in a free smoke alarm that's able to be used for 10 years.
1: My mum did that recently, actually, and some fireys from the local fire station came round. She raved about it to everyone who would listen for weeks afterwards. She found it such a reassuring thing. They were lovely and she felt safer afterwards.
0: Well, that's fantastic. That's really good to hear. And look, all you need to do is go onto our website on firenewsouthwales.gov.au and or just reach out to your local fire station. We're all happy to help and give you that good fire safety advice.
1: When you look at some of that advice, I imagine a week like last week when it was so wet, no one could get clothes dry, that an issue like hanging clothes just a bit too close to that heater can creep in.
0: Well, 100%. Everyone brings in their, and I do it too, brings in the old clothes hoist, puts on those clothes in front of the heater and tries to dry them just due to the weather. But we really want to make sure that we're at least a meter from the heater, keeping it away, keeping an eye on that those clothes to make sure they're not too close. We certainly don't want to have that as a fire hazard in your home.
1: Mel Spur with you on 1233 ABC Newcastle, Superintendent for Community Risk Reductions at Fire and Rescue New South Wales. Mel, what about the kitchen? I mean, we are in there every day. It's a constant part of our lives. Why is it that it still remains such a massive issue when it comes to house fires in our state?
0: Yeah, and can you believe that kitchen fires still are the highest in fires that we have within our communities? And it just shows that we really do need to be, you know, watching what you're cooking and keeping an eye on your cooking while you've still got kids around. It's really important that you're watching and looking while you're cooking. It's also important to have some other types of extinguishment within your home. We all know that, you know, with these oil-based cooking fires, that water is the worst thing to put on those oil fires. We want to smother them instead, and that's why it's really important that every home should have a fire blanket in their kitchen.
1: That's such an interesting one, Mel. I actually have no idea whether I have a fire blanket at home or not.
0: Oh, it's really important. Everyone should have a fire blanket in their home. Everyone should have a small extinguisher also in their home. And of course, those smoke alarms, they really need to be in your home and checking them every year.
1: So if we search the cupboards after this conversation, find there is no fire blanket, where do you go to get one?
0: Fire blankets are at every hardware store and they're really cheap. They're only around $10 and they last for a long time. So you really need to have one of those, especially in your kitchen area where you've got those cooking oil-based and you're cooking those your meals.
1: Mel, thanks so much for chatting today. I really hope it's a much better winter here in this Newcastle LGA for everyone.
0: That's right. I hope everyone stays safe. And don't forget, everyone, check your bleeping smoke alarms.
1: Mel, thank you. Take care.
0: Thanks, Niamh. Enjoy your day.
1: You too. Mel Spur with you from Fire and Rescue New South Wales, Superintendent for Community Risk Reductions, facing some of the same things the rest of us do at this time of the year when we go in search of those old heaters. I'm definitely going to go home and check the fire blanket situation. Is there one there? I don't know. What's it like at your place? Are there certain things you do at this time of the year each and every year? 0487 99 1233. Do you just know straight away that you do have a fire blanket at your place? Give me a call, 1300 33 1233. Kate from Terrigal has texted in. Kate says, good morning, Niamh. I don't talk to Copilot. I don't want it learning my voice, but we have typed conversations that can sometimes stretch for an hour about all manner of things. AI gets to know you, and conversations with it are like online chats with a person. I find it a very useful AI buddy, as well as a mine of instant information. Kate, thank you. Yes, so many people are the same. The question is, isn't it, if even as an adult, you associate it with a conversation like a conversation with a person, how do kids learn to distinguish the difference? Because there's not a whole lot of pushback, is there, in those conversations? There's a lot of tire pump ups and pat on the backs. So what about for kids when they're interacting in that space? Is that a concern? 0487991233 is the SMS number. We're also talking about close encounters here on Mornings. Today, Fleur shared with you a shark in the shallows at one local beach here in Newcastle that came very close to her pup when they were out on an afternoon walk. Lynn says on this chat, my story about being a very silly tourist in far north Queensland a number of years ago. This is the song Lynn thinks we should have ready to go.
2: It was in the news and they were doing the crocodile roll. The husband and the reptile doing the crocodile roll in the middle of the river.
1: Lynn, I'm so happy that I was not involved in a crocodile roll, but you're right, John Williamson absolutely has a song ready to go. 0487 99 1233. Let us know your close encounters. What came a little too close for comfort? 0487 99 1233 is the SMS number. This is Indigo Girls.

0: Indigo Girls on 1233 ABC Newcastle, closer to fine on your Wednesday morning. It is just gone a quarter to ten.
1: Saturday breakfast with Scott Bevan.
2: I like to call them Jerusalem fartichokes myself because they have a very unusual result on the old digestion system. Have you noticed that?
3: Most definitely.
4: This is 1233 ABC Newcastle. This is where the Hunter conversation begins. Mornings with Niamh Owens.
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0: Many of us know someone living with dementia. It is becoming one of the biggest healthcare challenges, not just here in Australia, but right around the world. Life in a dementia ward is a very tough reality to be faced with, one that most of us hope to never be confronted with. My next guest is an exception to that rule. An internationally recognised documentary called Human Forever hopes to spark a new conversation around dementia care in Australia and will be coming to Newcastle. Its creators, Tone Tuvers and Jonathan de Jong, join me now. Good morning, gents.
6: Good morning.
7: Good morning.
0: Tone, let's start with you. You made that incredible decision to spend more than 3 years living in a closed dementia ward. What led to that?
7: Well, at the age of 21, I decided to start living on the closed ward together with people with dementia because it's not a rational decision. It's a feeling I had. It's a feeling of being worried about the future.

0: regardless your age, you always remain human forever. So very often the dominant narrative of dementia is a total image of loss, of losing your whole identity. But what I have learned and what I have seen from all the people with dementia I've met is that people still have an identity and people still want to be seen, people still want to be heard. And for that, to realize this, it's so badly needed that we change our perspective on people with dementia and that we keep people included.
1: Jonathan, you filmed this journey when Tone was there living in the closed dementia ward. Even that experience and that attempt to really show that journey that the other humans in there were on, that must have been remarkably different to anything you had done before.
2: Yes and no, because I created a series in 2018 before around dementia, and it was because I worked during my college as a job on the side as a bus driver for the daycare. So I came across with people living with dementia, and then I thought, as an 18-19 year old, like, there's a whole parallel universe that we don't talk about. Like, for me it was such a surprise. So when I became a filmmaker a couple of years later, I thought, like, we have to address this subject because it's so important, and, like, yeah, 1 in 5 people will get dementia. So we have to talk about it, and if we want to change the way of how we exclude people now based on a diagnosis, we have to change as a society. So the film Human Forever is really a hopeful journey across 11 countries over 4 continents, where we give initiatives, cultures, the limelight, who are doing it different already for, like, decades, and we combine all those initiatives into a hopeful narrative that we have to keep seeing the human being rather than seeing the patient.
1: What else stood out for you in terms of what we can learn from here in Australia, from those different countries, those different cultures, and the way they approach dementia care?
2: Now, like, often in the global West, we try to copy each other's care system, and in the Netherlands is often seen as the example in the world. And what we saw also by Tone experiences in this nursing home, like, we spent almost the most money in the world on healthcare, especially on nursing homes, and still we can't buy happiness for people who are living in the system. The people told me also during the research, Jonathan, the diagnose is not the worst, it's how society treats us. From the diagnose on, we are being excluded. People think we are crazy, like, we live in shame for 10, 15 years. And that's the hardest part of the disease. So if we want to change, it's upon society to change our perspective on how we look at each other in society. So that's really what the film is all about. Like, how can we create a better quality of life for people living with dementia if we change our view?
1: So often we have these conversations, don't we, without including those who it is most personal to, whose lived experience gives us the most information. Is it dementia patients themselves who are front and center in Human Forever?
0: Absolutely. The name Human Forever, it's not something we decided. It's the core message of the woman at the end of the film. She says the most important thing is to always keep seeing the human being. She is living with dementia herself. People still have humanity to share, and we have to see this in order to revalue people living with dementia in our society. So people with dementia and their voices, their unheard voices, are being heard in the film we made.
2: And this is not a spoiler, like, you can still watch the film without knowing the clue now.
1: Well, tell us how we can watch it then, because you've gone straight into the studio today, straight off the plane. We appreciate it so much. And you are coming here to Newcastle next week. What's the plan?
2: Yes, next Tuesday, I think the 9th of June, we're coming to the cinema in Newcastle as well, where people can buy tickets on humanforever.com. There they can see the whole film tour, because we're doing the East Coast and a bit of the South Coast as well in the next coming 2 weeks. So we're really, really looking forward to start a new dialogue about a hopeful message around dementia, and also to start conversations with people who are visiting in cinema and really hear their stories, and to see what we can also start a hopeful movement in Australia, because Human Forever is the best watched documentary of all times in the Netherlands. and now is already being screened in 32 countries. So hopefully Australia is country number 33, where we

0: and spark a hopeful movement for people who are so desperately needed.
1: Tone Tubers and Jonathan de Jong with you on 1233 ABC Newcastle, the creators of Human Forever, a film that will be shown here in Newcastle next week. When you think about the people who will come along to this screening, do you think it's primarily people who have been touched by dementia in some way? Is it care workers, or is it a whole of community thing?
2: It's a whole of community thing, because it's not a question or you get in touch with dementia in your life, but when. So many people get touched by dementia now because their loved one, for instance, is living with dementia. But also people living with dementia can come to the film because it's a hopeful message. And I think it makes people so proud to see that there are so many different possibilities already possible in this system. So also for my colleague care workers, for instance, it could be so embracing to see the message of Human Forever. We are not in this alone. We can do this together. We have to realize a societal change, and we really want to bring this movement further in Australia. Everyone is welcome.
1: I love that you have both used that word hopeful so many times in this chat. It's not a word that we often associate with dementia.
2: No, and of course dementia can be very sad and it can change the role you have, but it doesn't mean that it is the end of the life. It is the end of the life if we make dementia a social death. But the stigma around dementia is not gifted by God or created during the Big Bang. It's the result of our own culture. And the core of the message is, if we really want to keep seeing people as a human being, we have to look differently, because looking differently always leads to doing differently. And that's so badly needed.
1: It's been so lovely to meet you both today. Thank you so much for joining us.
2: Thank you so much
0: for having us.
1: Tone Tubers and Jonathan de Jong with you on 1233 ABC Newcastle, the creators of that internationally recognised documentary. It's called Human Forever. It'll be shown here in Newcastle next week, the 9th of June, at Tower Cinemas in the CBD. And as you heard from both Tone and Jonathan there, a real story of hope that we can see here in Newcastle next week. My name's Niamh Owens. It is almost news time here on 1233 ABC Newcastle. Nick from Maitland, thank you for your message. Nick says, people need to remember, generative AI is not knowledge or truth. It is just statistically likely responses, and it's designed to get to the destination you want it to get to. If that means it has to make up something to achieve that, it will. Nick from Maitland and director of an IT company. Nick, it is such a good reminder, such an important perspective, right? Especially for those younger users of AI who may not be able to differentiate between some of those things. 0487991233 is the SMS number. We're going to keep talking AI, our interactions with it, whether you've got an AI bot who you think of as a bit of a mate at home, and how we then have those conversations with our kids. More on that coming up for you after the news at 10 o'clock. We're also going to meet a local entrepreneur. He's 21. He's from Macquarie. He has severe dyslexia. He's autistic. He has created his own business and is bossing it. I cannot wait to introduce you to Jake, also known as Sol. He came into the studio to have a yarn the other day, and that conversation coming up for you after the news.
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6: Rhiannon Solomon Marin with ABC News. Senior government ministers are defending AUKUS amid questions about the security pact from one backbencher. Ed Husic says Australia should look at renegotiating and start contemplating alternative options. But Foreign Minister Penny Wong says the partnership with the United States and the United Kingdom is warranted.
7: We believe it is in the best interests of our country for this project to continue to proceed. We believe it is necessary for Australian security. And we believe chopping and changing will only set the country back.
6: Forecasts are mixed ahead of the release of the latest GDP figures this morning. They'll reveal the economic growth for the first three